0: Very good morning to you. Joining me in Washington this evening is my panel, the former Chief of Staff to Marco Rubio, Matt Terrell, former Obama policy advisor, Laurie Watkins, and in London, political commentator Stella Chantakidou and the GB News contributor and comedian Paul Cox. Thank you, everybody, for your company this morning. Right, let's move on to our main news this evening. It's sad news, actually. The United States says another service member has died as American forces launched fresh strikes on Iran following the deaths of two other troops in Jordan just a few days ago. Washington says the latest attacks targeted Revolutionary Guard military sites, while Iran fired missiles towards Jordan, raising fears the conflict could spread further across the region. The renewed fighting comes as a fragile ceasefire agreement has collapsed and tensions continue to escalate. President Trump says the gates of hell will open on Iran. We're still waiting to see what that looks like, how it will manifest. But joining me now is friend of the channel, editor-in-chief at the Foreign Desk, Lisa Daftari. Lisa, good to see you again. I know we spoke last night, but at that point we hadn't heard of this latest service member who had been killed. As I understand it, they were trying to detonate or at least take apart an Iranian drone that they downed. Have you got any more information on how this person tragically was killed?
1: Yeah, I'm hearing the same, that's exactly what happened. They were trying to take apart the drone and it detonated at that point. Look, every single one of these deaths is extremely tragic, and it makes it that much more difficult to stomach going forward in this war, but also gives the president that much more justification as to why this war is necessary. If we called a ceasefire today, there would still be deaths of our service members going forward, just like there have been in the last five decades. And that's really what has to be communicated to the American public, that this war is necessary, because even if we stop it, they are hell-bent on launching wars against us, our assets, our allies in the region. And that's where we stand tonight, ninth night of strikes by the United States against Iran's regime.
0: Yes, the United States now, the death toll for the US military is now at 17. That was after an American Navy pilot who went missing earlier this month was also unfortunately declared dead. CENTCOM said it had found unidentified remains after a search of a site in Jordan where they were trying to detonate or at least take apart this drone. 17 service members dead from the American side, Lisa. Is this still worth it for the Americans, do you think? And I'll get their views in DC in a second, but from your point of view, is this still worth it?
1: Look, even one is obviously very tragic, so I don't want to sound dismissive, but 17, why don't we talk about the thousands that have been killed in the last 47 years at the hand of Iran's regime, whether it was our troops in Lebanon or throughout the region, in Iraq, in Syria. They're the number one state sponsor of terror, and that's not because we were at official military war with them, but because they have been at war with us. They declared war against us in 1979 by saying death to America, and it wasn't just a slogan. They have acted upon that with themselves, their proxies, with suicide bombers. This is their model. This is their ideology, and it will continue. It's not because we're just at war with them at this moment. And again, perhaps it hasn't been well communicated to the American public as to why we are fighting this war and why it is absolutely necessary. If you are against forever wars, this is the war to end forever wars. If you are against American presence in the Middle East, this is the war to end American presence in the Middle East. And I think this probably hasn't been well communicated to the American public, or we wouldn't have to be beating it over and over again because we're losing that support. But I will say this, I have seen polls that since the ceasefire, since April till now, there has been an increase in the American opinion about why this war is necessary, both among Republicans and Democrats. So I know that that number is not high. This is not a bipartisan effort as we would like it to be, as maybe perhaps we would have it be decades ago. But then again, we also have a country that's divided and views things not from right or wrong, but through, does Trump want this or does Trump not want this? And that is not the lens by which to look at this. This is a homeland security threat for the United States. We're not fighting for the Iranians. We're not fighting it for the Arab states that surround Iran. And we're not fighting it for Israel. We are fighting it because it is a homeland security threat for the United States. And that, again, has to be communicated well so that we do have, again, support for this, both Democrat and Republican, going forward.
0: Yeah, interesting how the rest of the year is going to pan out. As I said to you last night, the midterms coming up, gas prices, stock market, you know, it's getting, as we say in the UK, Lisa, squeaky bum time, especially for the midterms. So that's in November. Lisa, thank you so much. Appreciate it as always. We'll catch up soon. Lisa Daftari, editor-in-chief at The Foreign Desk. Matt Terrell, somebody on your say, called me old-fashioned, has said, America can't defeat Iran, not with the military they have and the distance of travel. This means Americans are dying for Israel needlessly.
2: Well, I disagree with those comments, obviously. This war is necessary. Iran has been the greatest state sponsor of terrorism. They were on the brink of having a nuclear weapon. That's unacceptable. And this is not the first time that Iran has killed Americans. It's done it before, and thoughts and prayers are with the American soldiers who have passed away. But look, the truth is this. You're seeing Iran's capabilities decimated. You know, right at the start of this war, they're launching around 100 missiles a day. That's down to about 10 missiles per day. Let's not forget, Iran is getting support right now. But if you believe the reports out there, the reports that Iran is getting support from China, that's a real concern. But in the end, the United States is winning this war. The United States will win this war. But more importantly, the United States must win this war. And the good news here is you're seeing a reset in the Middle East. It's not just the United States fighting this war. You're seeing now our allies in the Middle East who've been attacked by Iran as well. You saw
0: UAE, Dubai Airport.
2: Just a few days ago, the leader of Iraq in the Oval Office with President Trump. This week, this upcoming week, you're going to see the leader of Lebanon in the Oval Office with President Trump. And we saw Syria block Iran from getting weapons to one of its proxy terrorist groups. These countries are stepping up in the region because they know Iran is a threat. They know we cannot go back to the days where Iran had the kind of strength they had. We're going to win this war. Thoughts and prayers, of course, for those who've lost their lives.
0: Laurie, you used to work in defense at the Pentagon. I think, correct me if I'm wrong, your family members served 17 U.S. fatalities now. What's your thoughts?
3: Yes, the rise of 17 American service members that have died now just, I think, totally underscores that this war is not over. It's continuously evolving, and that even neutralized weapons, they're still active and they could still cause threat and death to American service members as well as innocent civilians, whether that's Iranians or whomever is around in whatever country that this is from our Arab partners. I just want to make a couple things clear. I agree with what Lisa said, and I respect her tremendously. But what she said, you know, was about that public sentiment is starting to, during the ceasefire, that it started to increase a little bit. But I just want to point out, I wouldn't disagree with that necessarily, but these are facts, is that since that ceasefire took effect, Iran has been able to reconstitute a lot of the weaponry, specifically the ballistic missiles and the missile launch sites, the armed drone launch sites and other underground facilities that they've been able to reconstitute during this ceasefire time. They've also been able to get more money again. There's a lot of things that they've been able to do that are very detrimental to U.S. service members, to our national security, and to, I think, the overall strategy that Donald Trump had going into this. And now, as everyone is aware, we are getting closer and closer and closer to the midterm election, and he is running out of time. I would have said, Ben, I gave him time in the beginning. I did. But he's in the worst and most difficult position now because he either has to go absolute right now, full throttle.
0: Would you have supported him if he did that, say, 2 months ago? I mean, I have sat
3: this
0: here on this show saying
3: that everyone
0: I wanted
3: kept
0: him
3: saying
0: to turn the script.
3: And that they even acknowledge is that we all know who
0: Would
3: we're dealing with here.
0: Him,
3: it's the Iranians. Then you should have known that you going into a deal like this after they've realized what their stronghold is the Strait of Hormuz, that you don't have any leverage anymore.
0: Get
3: They're going to keep prolonging
0: So would
3: this.
0: You have supported 2 months ago if you were on this show and I've been saying I want him to turn the screw and finish the job properly, but would you have supported that at the time 2 months ago? Full throttle?
3: Not at the very beginning, no.
0: No,
3: maybe a month in, yes. But then there were steps taken that the United States made that put us on a course where that was difficult every single day that went on. So then I was, for diplomatic purposes, going to the ceasefire, getting that MOU signed. And then look what's happened. And now time is not on the president's side. He could go full throttle right now if there wasn't a midterm election, but that would completely destroy the Republican Party.
0: Well, he says he's going to open the gates of hell, but I'm waiting to see it.
2: Look, he gave peace a chance. He went to the table to try to get an MOU through with Iran. It's Iran that chose to break that MOU. One of the biggest things they broke in that was that they would no longer be launching attacks in the Strait of Hormuz. These are horrific people with this regime. What he is doing right now, I believe, is ensuring that he breaks this regime now.
0: So why don't they just finish the job then?
2: I think right now they're trying to do that, but you have to understand, there's other elements at play here. You don't want to be killing civilians. You want to be doing target strikes like the United States is doing right now. And let's be honest, it's not like Iran has these massive, great capabilities. I mean, it is horrific to have any loss of life, but look at the loss of life we've had in past wars and past conflicts, far greater than what we've seen now. Every life matters, but if you ask the men and women who serve the United States military, they know this conflict matters. Good on President Trump for trying to give peace a chance so that he could try to stop the killing, but that didn't work because Iran chose to break the MOU. Now what you're seeing right now on this very screen is the United States launching these targeted attacks, not just for the Strait of Hormuz, but to break this regime once and for all.
3: Right. Can I tell you, Ben, one more thing, that the reason why this is not in his favor either is that he never went to Congress to get authorization.
2: He didn't need to.
3: Hold on, Matt. Now he's in trouble.
2: He's not in trouble.
3: He's
2: How
3: run
2: in trouble?
3: Out of
2: How's
3: weapons.
2: He in trouble?
3: Because they're running low on weapons is why, and they need money to be able to fund this war.
2: You mean the money that over 100 Democrats voted against providing funds to Israel?
0: Can you just explain to our British viewers, Laurie, why Trump would have to go to Congress to continue the war?
3: Because he knows that he has to, and so has Secretary Hegseth gone and put a request to Congress that they have to authorize money to be appropriated, and Matt's shaking his head. This is absolutely
2: he's
3: correct,
2: He's got the
3: Matt.
2: Right as an American president to do what he's doing with the military conflict. He's got every right to do
3: You're
2: what he's doing.
3: You're talking about and the past. I'm talking about the future.
2: Laurie, I'm talking about the president. I go back to what did
3: I used to work on the Hill. Like, I know how this works.
2: Congratulations.
3: So you need appropriators and you need authorizers.
2: Great.
3: And he has to have the money authorized by members of Congress because he's run out at the beginning of what he did was just go at this on his own.
2: Okay. Let's talk about funding. Israel is an ally of the United States. Israel was attacked on October 7th. Israel continues to get attacked, yet over 100 Democrats voted against providing billions of dollars in aid to Israel. Now, they didn't do that for other countries.
3: Let's give money to Israel versus giving it U.S. service members.
2: Listen, Hakeem Jeffries voted for it, Laurie, but many Democrats voted against it, and Hakeem Jeffries didn't even whip the vote. What that means to the viewers out there is he didn't fight to try and get support from Democrats in Congress for that aid. It does not help when you're blocking aid to an ally like Israel in this conflict.
0: Okay, so is this Israel's war or not?
2: This is the world. Well, aid matters to these countries. We give aid to a lot of countries around the world.
0: Well, we waste a lot of it, yeah.
2: Some of it's wasted, but under President Trump, it hasn't been. You know, look, when you give aid to Israel, it matters strategically. Democrats blocked it out of partisan politics, but it matters in terms of strategy because that helps us with intelligence gathering. Israel purchases a lot of U.S. military capabilities. This is important aid that we don't just give to Israel. We give to other countries as well. This is the world's war right now. The world was threatened by Iran. They've been the greatest state sponsor of terrorism. President Trump did what no other U.S. president did. He didn't need Congress to do it. He's had every right to do it.
0: I agree. So
3: Notice
0: just finish
3: that
0: them
3: everything
0: off.
3: Matt advocated for was not the U.S. It was Israel.
0: Okay. Let me speak to the guys in London. Paul Cox, Katzeb, has said on your say, part of the reason Iran was able to get more money is because Keir Starmer refused to prescribe the IRGC as terrorists and seize their assets. Starmer is partially to blame. I will say there is some truth in that because Labour, during the election campaign, they held the Tories to account all the time when the Tories were in government, saying, as soon as we get to power, Labour, we're going to prescribe the IRGC. They took their time about it. I think they've only half done it now with this new kind of legislation. But London, is the IRGC money laundering capital of the world. So Katzeb, on your say, I think has a point there.
4: Yeah, absolutely. Look, this programme is absolutely fantastic for seeing the internal US view. It's great for the viewers in the UK. I love to see the robust debate. I don't like to see the partisan politics from either side of the pond because this is a war for the world. And I look at this externally through the prism of what I believe is the world's superpower, the United States of America. And the United States of America, as the world's superpower in a democratic world, has the responsibility of acting proportionately, which I believe that it has done so far. But it also has the responsibility to try and eradicate the world's biggest terror threat at the same time. It's a very tight line to tread. But under no circumstances should we underplay Iran's position in the world when it comes to the terror. And by the way,

0: their ability to proceed irrespective of the decency of a Western or anglicised world view. We are not fighting a fair war with them, and therefore we have to fight fire with fire. It's the only language they understand. We've gone to the negotiating table. I say we. I see us as part of the West. I see us as part of, as I do Israel, the UK, should see ourselves as this. Israel, the UK, Europe, the West, and the United States against Iran, against the terror threat, against those that support Iran. And I think we have to fight fire with fire now, Ben, because they are not going to cease and desist. It's not going to be a letter where they just go, oh, sorry about that. They're not going to do this now. We have to stand up and take this incredibly seriously. When this gets into partisan politics around, do you support Israel? Don't you support Israel? The Intifada, all of that nonsense, that is a massive distraction. That is in favour of Iran. We have to stand united, irrespective of what side of the aisle we stand on. It's Iran that wants to kill you.
1: OK, Stella, just your thoughts on the wider Iran conflict, but also what do you think Burnham's going to do with Iran? What's your spidey sense of saying?
2: I really hope that Burnham just tells Donald Trump that he is insane and that we are all suffering because of him. And it is really difficult for me to watch, listening to you, Paul. I think that you are a smart person. You are telling me that you really enjoy it when the debate is not partisan and when people are talking about facts and what is good for everyone and for all countries. And you are looking at the situation that Donald Trump has brought upon not just the US, but also the rest of the world as well. Not just the Middle East either. It's Europe as well who is going to suffer because of the massive energy price increases that we're going to see, as if we didn't already have enough defense issues to worry about with Russia at our doorstep. Now we have this as well. And you are telling me that the US is in a worse situation now than it is in a better situation now than it would have been if Donald Trump had just stuck to the deal that Obama negotiated with Iran. How is the situation any better? Now Iran knows that they can't control the Strait of Hormuz, and frankly, any logical, non-biased observer from outsider these regions would be saying, wait a minute, why should Iran trust the US? This is not a good faith negotiation, and by no means am I in any way supporting the Iran regime or saying that they are not completely erratic and dangerous. Of course they are. But what is their choice at this point, the way that Donald Trump has been behaving? Because you know what's the point, Ben? You're asking me what I think about the situation in Iran. I don't think that Trump really is able to achieve any of his aims, which he never clarified. He never clarified his aims from the beginning of this war. It seemed like it was all partisan politics, I would say.
0: Look, thank you, first of all, for conceding that I am in some way intelligent, Stella. I appreciate that. That's a great way to start our discussion. And after that, I didn't really hear much. No, I did. To be fair to you, look, I'm not saying that Donald Trump has done everything absolutely spot on. But what I am saying is that the West previously and the superpower, and the West is led by its superpower, which is the United States of America, has sat on that pot with regards to Iran far too long. And the time has come to do something about it, which Donald Trump has had the courage to do. Now, that is not something easy. He knows it's not easy, and we're discovering things as we go along. Do I support Donald Trump to continue attacking Iran? Yes, I do, because a lot of Iranians do too. You only have to speak to Iranians that live in London that came here as a result of the revolution in 1979 and are really unable to ever go back unless Donald Trump is successful. They are pleading with Donald Trump to continue on this path.
2: Yes, the Iranians in London were not the ones whose houses are being burned down
0: and their
2: daughters being killed in Iran, right? These are the Iranians we're going to listen to. Okay, fine. You know what? Countries are looking at North Korea and they're thinking, well, North Korea looks bad, but they developed their nuclear weapons and now the West has allowed them to just not... stopped attacking them. What do you think is the lesson that a country like Iran is supposed to take?
0: I feel like I've spoken too much.
3: No worries. Building off of the Iranians themselves, something I was on the program on Monday with Bev, and she actually agreed with me, which I was pleased about, which is I brought up, what about the Iranians? Every single MOU, every single

0: absolute peak of heat and summer right there, right now for them. This is all making them suffer even more. And I'm telling you that they don't see it as more oppression by the IRGC and the Iranians. They're seeing it as the United States, that they didn't live up to what they said, that they were going to come in and help them. And that has never been a part of any of this negotiation. And it doesn't look like it's going to be. And that is what should be very concerning to everybody. And decapitation campaigns, which is what Donald Trump engaged in, they don't always go the way that we want them to go, and they don't look like the way you want them to go. And I just posed this. Yes, I agree with the messaging that's been laid out, along with my colleague on the panel here in the UK that said that this is that the United States has sat on this. But you know what? So has other world leaders. And there is a reason for that, my friend, is because this is not easy. It is difficult. I'm not saying that no one should have taken a good stab and tried to move forward on this, but taking it as Donald Trump has, not having the best experts, not putting the best negotiators at the table, is showing that he's not serious about
1: the best experts. He's got great experts around him. This is not easy. You're right, it's not easy. He made the right move.
0: Jared Kushner and Steve Witkoff are not the best of the best. They're not. They are not the best negotiators that are out there. And if you agree, say that they
2: Laurie,
0: you're not the professional.
2: Laurie, other people need to talk. I will say, I agree with Laurie's point in that at the start, this was all about President Trump saying that the Iranians will be free, they can take their country back. He did a snazzy video saying that the Iranian people could go and take their country back prior to the revolution in, what was it, 79. And then a few weeks ago, he posted, well, it was never about that in the first place. He said, I don't really care about that kind of stuff. And he was talking about other things. To me, I'm disappointed in the president because it feels like he's just forgotten about what he was saying at the start and doesn't really talk about the Iranian people anymore. Call me a war hawk, I don't care. I want him to turn the screw and blow the IRGC and this Islamist despot regime to smithereens and liberate the Iranian people.
1: Yeah, this is not an easy task. We've been at this a few months, not a few years. And so let's put this in perspective. You know, this has been a few months, not a few years. And the bottom line here is that this stuff takes time. And so I think the bottom line here is people have got to recognize that this is a conflict that's worth pursuing. And as for the people of Iran, you cannot possibly tell me that under this regime that they were better off. This is a regime that is killing its own people. Let's see where this goes in terms of the people of Iran. But the best thing that the United States could do, the armed forces of the United States could do, is do the attacks they're doing right here.
2: Okay.
1: That's the bottom line.
2: All right, Laurie, last word. Be brief, please.
0: I just wanted
2: to
0: say
2: no monologues.
0: I was on another network on Friday, and I'm starting to see that the messaging that y'all are using, that, oh, this is going to take time, that is exactly how he sold this in the first place, that this was going to be one and done, just like Venezuela, that he was going to go in and this was going to be easy peasy, in and out, because our military is the best. This is what he laid out, how easy it was going to be, okay, and how short of a time period.
1: He never
0: it is.
1: Says it's going to be
0: now
1: easy.
0: Y'all are
1: Laurie,
0: saying, oh, it's very
1: it's
0: difficult
1: easy.
0: And it's going to take time. Don't gaslight the American public
1: or
0: the rest of the people around the world see that this is bull.
1: Right. Nobody's gaslighting the American people, Laurie. This is a very complex seen that no president has taken on.
0: Now it's going to take time, guys.
1: Let me finish. This regime has been out there for nearly 50 years doing what they've been doing, killing their own people, being the greatest state sponsor of terrorism.
0: We know this.
1: And killing the Americans and people around the world. You cannot tell me. Laurie, you had your time to talk. Let me finish. The bottom line here is that this is a president that's done what nobody else was willing to do. And it is not great to have casualties, but this is a war that is worth waging. If you talk to the men and women of the armed forces, I can guarantee you they believe that this is the right mission. I go back to, and I'll say it 1,000 times more, this has been the greatest state sponsor of terrorism in Iran. They were on the brink of having a nuclear weapon. Can someone else tell me what else they would have done differently? All right. The Obama deal was coming to an end anyways. It had sunset clauses in it. It wasn't working.
2: Okay, and the sunset is falling on this conversation as well. Thank you guys for a spirited debate. Thoughts, prayers, respects to those 17 US service members who have been killed. Like I said, call me a war hawk, don't give a damn. I want Trump to turn the screw and start playing seriously. Because at the moment, it just seems like he's just dithering and waiting for a bunch of Islamist despots who want everyone dead and taking their word for it. So I don't see the logic. Anyway, there we go. Right, let's move on. An Oxfordshire village is planning a symbolic independence referendum in protest at proposals to house up to 1,250 male asylum seekers at a nearby former military base. Where's all the women and children, by the way?

0: 1,250 male asylum seekers, guaranteed all of fighting age. Where's all the women and children? And how many engineers amongst those 1,250? I can guarantee zero. Residents in Piddington say they were not properly consulted and have raised concerns about security, house prices and pressure on the local area. Well, this is what they do, isn't it? They just ditch it. They say they're closing the hotels and they just put these people in idyllic, fully functioning, high trust communities, and they wonder where it goes wrong. Meanwhile, elsewhere, separate story, an immigration judge has ruled that an Eritrean asylum seeker should be treated as a child, despite officials believing he was in his 20s, with records showing 5 different dates of birth. He was also shaving as well, big beard and moustache, and apparently he's a kid. The Home Secretary, Shabana Mahmood, has been ordered to contribute 10 grand towards his legal fees and is considering an appeal. With me now is former Downing Street advisor, Rob Midgley. Rob, good to see you. First of all, can we talk about this one in Piddington in Oxfordshire? Very good news. Great idyllic community in Oxfordshire. People probably worked hard all their lives to buy houses there. They've raised their families there. Nice life in Great Britain, in once Great Britain. And now they've got 1,250 blokes from faraway lands. We don't know who they are, where they're from, what their intentions are, turning up on their doorstep. It's great, Rob.
1: Yeah, I mean, it's an absolute joke, isn't it, Ben? I mean, the residents haven't been consulted. There's been no assessment to the community impact. And, you know, there's a talk about self-determination, as you know, that I'm fully in favour of self-determination, but it shouldn't even be entertained at this point, because these people, you know, in the barracks should not be, they shouldn't be there altogether. I'm fully in favour of a Singapore-style system, where, you know, they don't even let the people in to start with. You have to apply to come in. Anyone undocumented is shipped off straight away without any sort of assessment. You require all the paperwork. There's no access to benefits. And this isn't just Singapore. It's places like South Korea, Japan, Australia. It's a normal immigration system. And I just don't understand why we are so soft on this matter and just allow anyone who's undocumented to come in. And this story about the kid, well, supposed child, is just another joke. I just think the whole system is completely delusional at this point.
0: Yeah, it's delusional. And is it intentional, Rob? Is it intentional to disrupt communities like this by putting 1,250 male asylum seekers from goodness knows where into communities? Well, you could easily detain these people in detention centres whilst their asylum claims are processed.
1: Well, they shouldn't even be here to start with. They shouldn't even be entertained in these barracks, in my opinion. They shouldn't be in the village. They shouldn't be in the country. How they've actually accessed the country is beyond a joke to start with. You see all these videos online of them throwing their passports and phones into the water before they get onto the boats. We don't know who these people are. You know, there's a hell of a lot of rumours going around on who they actually are. But we just don't know this information. They should be captured straight away and sent straight back to France or wherever they say they've come from. They just shouldn't be here to start with. And you've seen in all these villages where these migrants are being housed, the crime rates are going through the roof. How people are putting up with this, I mean, these people are not putting up with it, but how these people are putting up with this is beyond a joke. How are they doing it right now? I just don't know.
0: I think it's a gross betrayal of the social contract. It's a betrayal of Britain, of British people. I find it disgusting. Actually, I'm back in the UK from next week. I was having time off, but I might go down to Piddington and have a look and go and do some filming down there. I mean, I'm happy to do that on my day off. By the way, that's the last comment on this Eritrean migrant. Yeah, meet me down there, Rob. I'm back in the UK on Wednesday, so meet me down there. I've got 2 weeks off. An Eritrean migrant who proudly sported a healthy beard and fine moustache has persuaded an asylum judge that he should be treated as a child. So he gave 5 or 6 different dates of births when he was came over on a lorry in 2024. Anyway, an asylum judge now says, yeah, he is a child. I mean, it sounds like he can grow more facial hair than me, Rob, and I'm nearly 37. Oh, he's gone. I've shocked Rob's internet feed. Oh, there we go. Thank you, Rob Midgley, friends of British Overseas Territories. Paul Cox, very quick word in London on Piddington in Oxfordshire, and also this migrant who can grow a better beard than me, even though he's a kid.
2: Well, first of all power to Piddington. I mean, unfortunately, there's no legal basis. You've said this is, you know, a symbolic referendum. However, it'd be interesting to see what the outcome of that is. It could be no, there will be no legal jurisdiction on which they could act upon it. Probably just as well, otherwise there'd be every single town and village in England and Wales right now having their own referendum. And as we know, Ben, referendums don't always lead to peace and or harmony. With regards to the wee young chap with the massive great beard, well, of course, that's an absolute joke, isn't it? You know, I'm 46 now. I have facial hair. I think I was 32 before I was needing to shave more than about once or twice a week. So I do envy him if he is 14. But of course he's not, is he? And there's lots of dangers involved in grown men pretending to be children, not just so they can evade the asylum system, but they can evade all sorts of other justice as well, Ben. And very unfortunately, there seems to be a very disproportionate number of crimes committed against children by this demographic. So I don't just see this as something we can all laugh and joke about as this man pretends to be a child. Why does he pretend to be a child? What benefits in it for him? And why do people allow it? You talked about the social construct, Ben. We do have a social construct which relies entirely on trust. Every single one of us now, irrespective of you in the UK or the US, irrespective of anything. The contract amongst us all is that we will behave decently towards one another, and that's the minimum we should expect from one another. This is not what's happening here, and it's state-sponsored.
0: Yeah, it's state-sponsored. Yeah, precisely. Yeah, intentional or not, I don't know. People clip that up and call me a nutter, but I don't care. Stella, just your comments quickly on 1,250 male asylum seekers. Again, I asked Stella, where are all the women and children? I thought that all these people were women and children, engineers and doctors. Why is it 1,250 male fighting-age men in Piddington, Oxfordshire?
3: So I think the problem with having court judgments like that, and I haven't read the actual judgment, I should say, I have only read the write-up in the Telegraph, and these are not always the most non-biased write-ups, but I do have an opinion on generally seeing tribunals deciding that in favour of edge cases like that, where any person down the street who listens to the description of this case feels like this is not a fair system. Somebody is taking the mickey out of our judicial system. I think this is very bad for how much people will be trusting the system, how much people will be believing that refugees are genuine and that they are lying. And I think that this is, in the end, the biggest damage that that is happening as a result.
0: Yeah. Stella, can I ask you a question? How would you feel if I don't know where you live, but say you lived in a village somewhere, mm-hmm. How would you feel if the government opened an asylum camp with 1,250 men just a few doors up? How would you feel?
3: Well, the thing is, Ben, that you are saying that, and I do think it shouldn't happen this way. They shouldn't do it this way. Absolutely not. Especially when you have very small communities, because that changes massively the demographic of an area. You don't want to do that. But it is generally good policy when you do have genuine refugees that you disperse them in all over the country, because that way they can assimilate more easily. I'm not suggesting this is the case here, where you're putting over 1,000 men in just one place. I think that is a problem.
0: And so how would you feel? Say you woke up next week and they put a camp up with 1,250 blokes. What would your reaction be? Just be honest.
3: Are you still talking to me?
0: Yeah, Stella, yeah,
3: yes.
0: Yeah.
3: I don't know. I mean, back home in back to where I'm from in Greece, they did put refugees across the street from where my parents live and where I grew up, and you know, it was fine.
0: So how would you feel? One more time. How would you feel in the UK, Stella? You woke up, and then next week they'll open an asylum camp, and about five doors up, there's 1,250 blokes from goodness knows where living in your street. How would you feel?
3: Yeah, they have to be put somewhere. Yeah, probably. There are all sorts of facilities that we would rather they weren't there. Ben. But I do not think that it is fair. So you are, I feel like you're arguing with me right now as if I'm somehow suggesting to you that this is the perfect solution.
0: No, I'm not
3: it
0: arguing.
3: Is not,
0: I'm just
3: but there is, you do need to put asylum seekers somewhere until there is a decision about whether they are staying or whether they're being deported.
0: Okay, Matt, how would you feel?
4: You don't need to put asylum seekers anywhere. They need to return.

0: to their countries because the UK cannot afford this, you know. And how I'd feel, Ben, if I lived in this town, I'd feel like I'd be just be extremely unfair. My understanding is that the politicians did not do any real conversations with the people on the ground about this occurring in the lead up to this occurring. And I saw an interview with a father who his daughter is upset because she does not feel safe going for her daily runs outside. This is impacting the people in this town. You know, what is the value of their home? If you want to sell your home, I can't imagine it's going to increase the value of your home. No, it'll probably decrease the value of your home. So this isn't a real negative impact, but it goes beyond just this one situation. This is a longstanding problem with immigration, whether it's, you know, asylum seekers or illegal immigration in the country. The country needs to get a much better process on this. They need to follow what President Trump has done. And you know, we saw many of these same challenges under President Biden, so I can understand where the people of the UK are coming from here.
1: All right, Laurie, any thoughts, or should we move on?
2: We can move on. I just want to say one thing to tie it to here for your viewers, if that's cool. Here in the United States recently, Donald Trump came out with an executive order saying that Haitians were one of the groups that were going to lose their temporary protective status. And now we're seeing in Ohio, Springfield, Ohio, for example, that is the Republicans even are coming out and asking Donald Trump to extend basically waivers for a lot of these individuals in Springfield, Ohio, which he made claims in 2024 that they were eating pets and
3: eating the dogs, eating the cats.
2: Absolute BS claim, because they have assimilated, they have contributed to the community and economy, and now they're afraid because of the numbers that it would absolutely drastically change in a negative way their town, okay, that they've come back the other way. So all I'm trying to say, Ben, is just be careful what you wish for or ask for, that you know what you're doing, because as Stella was saying, just like these camps or these internment places that you're calling them, whatever, are going to house people in communities, this also goes when people come to communities, yanking them out years later, that also changes communities too.
1: Well, as Matt said, they shouldn't be there in the first place. All this talk about should we put them in hotels, or maybe we'll put them in HMOs, or maybe we'll put them in a former military barracks, or maybe we should just give them a brand new housing estate. They just shouldn't be here in the first place. We're the only nation who behaves in such an insane way. Yes, Stella?
4: Or, Ben, maybe don't bomb their houses in the first place. Have you thought about that? I mean, every time we talk about Iran, have you thought about maybe not bombing their houses so that there are less refugees? Have we thought about that at all?
2: Exactly.
4: Why did we ever?
2: No one ever
4: when we
2: talks
4: talk about Iran,
2: that.
4: When we talk about Iran, why?
1: Who did
4: why
1: we bomb in Sudan and Eritrea?
4: We have. I'm sorry. I should not be saying we. It's not. I have nothing to do with that.
1: Who did the West bomb in Eritrea and Sudan? Who bombed Eritrea and Somalia? All the refugees here are not from Sudan.
4: They are not all from Sudan.
5: They're all from France, as it turns out.
4: Although you could argue that allies of the UK and the US do have involvement in these conflicts, but there are refugees also coming from Palestine, from Gaza. There are refugees who will be coming from Iran. There are loads of refugees from Afghanistan, from Ukraine. Yes. Why don't we make any points about that?
5: Well, there is a fundamental difference between the Ukrainian refugees and what we're seeing from the African subcontinent. Culturally, it's massive. Some cultures are more compatible than others, shall we say. And that is 100% demonstrably true. And having met with both Ukrainian refugees, who were all women and children, by the way, because the men stayed and fought, and the type of refugees, the illegal refugees that you're talking about, Stella, they have a very different...
1: Precisely.
5: Economic outlook. The Ukrainians want to come and go back. The guys from Eritrea, they want to come and stay, and they don't particularly want to contribute. So there is a massive world of difference, and they disproportionately commit a number of crimes as well.
1: We need to be extra careful with their countries.
5: Well, I think Ben's already tried to point this out.
1: All right, we're moving on. We're going to move on. I just can't believe we're playing this game. We're playing again, as if, you know, just gaslighting everybody, saying, well, what's the difference between Ukrainians and someone from Somalia? I mean, come on. I just I wasn't going to save my breath. It's going to be a long evening otherwise. A Home Office spokesman has said robust age assessments are a vital tool in maintaining border security. As part of our work to make this process more robust and consistent, we are exploring cutting-edge AI technology to verify migrants' ages. This is about the lad who had a beard. The government is firmly committed to removing those here who don't have any right to be here, with nearly 70,000 returned since coming into office. When challenged about the expansion plans earlier this month, Jake Richards, the Justice Minister, said the military sites that we're proposing to use are large sites. They're more contained. I understand there will always be opposition to such proposals as we're setting out today, but ultimately the question for politicians when you're in government is what are your priorities? And we made a promise to the British people that we would close these hotels, which have caused so much angst, so much anxiety and so much pain across the country, and we will do just that. Now, that might mean difficult decisions, but we will do as the Home Secretary has said, whatever it takes to close these hotels, get a grip of our borders and fix the asylum system, and we'll do that. I'll just say, nobody cares whether they're in hotels or migrant camps or HMOs. The problem is they're free to roam the streets of Britain. It doesn't matter what bed they're sleeping in, whether they're in a bunk bed or sleeping on a mattress on the floor. It does not matter. The government think people care that they're in hotels. It doesn't matter. It's the fact they're allowed to roam the streets of Britain. We don't know who they are, where they're from, what their intentions are. We don't have an iota about them. So nobody cares, government. Let me tell you now, nobody cares where they're staying. HMOs, people's houses, someone's garden shed, a military camp, if they're free to roam the streets, that is the concern, especially for the safety of women and children. I just can't believe we're playing this game still. It drives me bonkers. Right, still ahead on The Late Show Live this evening.
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1: Well, they're down on licence fee money, but they're spending some of it on a new ad full of its highest paid celebrity stars to make the case for its licence fee. But is the Beeb really worth it? We'll be getting stuck into that in just a tick. Here's your weather.
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10: Good morning and welcome to your latest GB News weather update from the Met Office. It's a little bit fresh out there for some of us first thing today, but it won't take very long at all for it to warm up with that strong July sunshine. But it will be a little bit cloudy compared to recent days. In actual fact, through this morning at least, there could be one or two light showers for some of us, particularly northeast England, running down towards the East Midlands, the Wash, and northern parts of Scotland will stay fairly cloudy through this afternoon too. Otherwise, though, the cloud will tend to break up, and there'll be some sunny spells actually for many of us by this afternoon. The most prolonged sunny spells for Wales, the southwest, and mainland parts of Scotland too, where we'll see temperatures climb up to around 23 to 26 degrees Celsius once again. So a very warm end to the day. For East Anglia, though, the southeast, the cloud might just about be thick enough even late this afternoon, just to bring the odd very isolated light shower, mainly in coastal spots, possibly also for northern England as well. But for many parts of Northern Ireland, central and southern Scotland, it will be a fine end to the day with plenty of warm sunshine. For the islands and the highlands of Scotland, though, for Shetland and Orkney, here quite a lot of low cloud probably persisting through the day, and increasingly so through this evening overnight, we'll see the cloud thicken further, so some longer spells of light rain and drizzle are possible. Otherwise, though, it'll be a dry night, generally speaking, with prolonged clear periods, and temperatures once again in the countryside could well fall down into mid to single figures. So it will be a widely comfortable night for sleeping. Temperatures in the towns and cities holding up at between 13 and 15 degrees, perhaps, but certainly not anything particularly humid or warm. Now for Tuesday, it's going to be a fine day for England and Wales. Plenty of sunshine, sunnier day to come probably compared to on Monday in the east. Cloudier for Northern Ireland, one or two light showers pushing into the very far north, and more general cloud and bits and pieces of rain perhaps once again for the north and the northwest of Scotland. In the best of the sunshine though, temperatures into the 20s widely, and probably a warmer day in the south with highs of 25 to 27 degrees.
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1: Right, it's a story that's gripping America for all the wrong reasons, actually. Laurie, sit yourself down. There you go, you're in vision. Here you go, you're back on air. Right, it's a story that's gripping America, not least Laurie, who's very excited about it. The Centers for Disease Control and Prevention, the CDC, has confirmed last Friday that a lettuce supplier to fast food giant Taco Bell has been linked to a nationwide outbreak of explosive diarrhea. The symptoms include uncontrollable diarrhea, weight loss, as well as cramping and fever. Children or people with weakened immune systems are considered most at risk. Taylor Farms, the farm responsible, said in a statement on Friday that it was voluntarily removing all iceberg lettuce sourced from central Mexico from the US market. I have to say, on my travels with England fans at the World Cup over the past couple of weeks, I'd say dozens I met were struck down with this. Taylor Farms said in a comment, as a family-owned and operated company, we're deeply concerned for those who became ill, their families, and the many Americans whose trust in the safety of their fresh produce has been shaken, the statement said. Matt Terrell, this is, we're laughing about this, but actually it's very serious. Thousands of people affected. People now in the United States not buying lettuce or not eating at, say, for example, Taco Bell, where they source their lettuce from Mexico.
0: Yeah, obviously, I'm sure whoever comes down with this are okay, and obviously the health of everybody who's impacted by this certainly matters. But look, at the end of the day, my understanding, listening to the experts on this, medical experts, this is going to pass. This is going to be something that's going to pass through. These things do occur in our food supplies. I think it's a real discussion to have around food supply here in the United States. No question about that. But obviously, you want to ensure people are safe and secure when they're eating food. And typically fast food, at least from my perspective, you tend to have less of these kind of situations.
1: Yes.
0: I mean, President Trump, for example, famously eats at McDonald's a lot. Everyone thinks it's because he loves McDonald's. He does. But he did it because it was, in his view, a very clean, safe way to go. You're dealing with mass production in many cases here.
1: I've always thought that, yeah.
0: So, do
1: they not grow lettuce in the United States? Why does Taco Bell get it from Mexico?
2: No, that's where this lettuce was coming from, was in Salinas, the area of Salinas, California, is where this farm. And if you look, they've also...
1: I thought it was from Mexico.
2: They serve Mexico. They get some of their lettuce from there, but that's where I want to bring this up.
1: Taco Bell said, or Taylor Farms said, they're voluntarily removing all iceberg lettuce sourced from central Mexico.
2: So they were able to finally source it, is what I'm trying to say. The main hub of this farm is in California. They also have other farm locations in other, like Mexico, for example. The reason why it took so long was because I learned that the FDA does not track. Ben, I'm sure you should have a problem with this. They don't track which distributors source to different grocery stores or to different restaurants, for example. So it actually, what connected the dots were people that got sick at a Taco Bell. So many of them connecting the dots to, okay, it happened at these Taco Bells. They all said they had something containing lettuce. Then they were able to trace it to the farm. It blows my mind that here in the United States that we don't have a database like that, that the FDA is hooked up to, so they can track easily when we have these kinds of cases.
1: I mean, I don't think the UK has that. So, sorry, just explain again that you can't believe what? So you want the FDA to track every lettuce supplier to... So you're saying restaurants or fast food should log where they source their ingredients?
2: So if you're doing beef, for example, you're able to track that. Right. So you know what I'm talking about.
1: Yeah.
2: Like, there's barcodes, there's...
1: Got
2: for
1: it.
2: Every... They don't do
1: Not
2: that necessarily with lettuce or some of the produce items, because they sell to distributors. And then the distributors sell to other entities or grocery stores or fast food chains or smaller chains, for example.
1: Got it.
2: So there's not one centralized database that's looking at all of those
1: Taco Bell would say, we get our lettuce from Taylor Farms based in California.
2: I'm going to stand up for you because I love you, Taco Bell. You're my only fast food place. And I even got Bev Turner here in the United States to try you, by the way.
1: I think it's vile.
2: Know, should there be a lawsuit that you all are looking into? Because every line on every media is about Taco Bell. It should be Taylor Farms.
0: Yeah,
2: it should not be Taco Bell. Yeah. Like, they're getting a bad rap for this. I mean, I'm sure they're going to civilly go after them or something.
0: Well, they actually did have a lawsuit. So in Ohio, an individual did sue a local Taco Bell.
2: But every headline, though, is Taco Bell.
0: I think Taco Bell has like an over 60% approval rating from my understanding. I mean, they're going to survive this. Obviously, thoughts are with the people who are impacted by it. It's been with meat, E. coli. You've had things over the years with these fast food chains and other restaurants. Just got to be mindful of it.
1: Okay, quick word to Paul and Stella. Briefly, if you can, guys, we're squeezed for time. Front page of the Telegraph, slightly on topic. Onions are off the menu across France as heatwave decimates crops. So no lettuce in the US and onions off the market in France, Paul.
5: I just knew you were coming to me first. Obviously, salad is the staple of my diet, Ben. Look, I don't eat Taco Bell, actually.

0: I do like onions and I do like lettuce. They go fantastically with the burgers that I eat. So I do like those things. But yeah, I mean, we're seeing. Big heat waves across Europe, Ben. You'll probably see one again next week when you come across. And, of course, that climate change is going to affect the way that we farm things.
1: All right. Stella, very quickly, 20 seconds, please.
2: Yeah, so sad. Oh, my God, they're not going to be able to eat onion soup in France. That's terrible.
1: Oh, French onion soup.
2: Climate change is getting worse, Ben. We need to double down on net zero. I think that's the only solution.
0: No.
3: We should be growing
4: our
3: own onions.
4: Next, they're missing croissants, and then I'm like charging.
1: Okay. Thank you, guys. Appreciate it. We should be growing our own onions. Let's, I don't know, just stuff the French. Right, coming up on The Late Show Live in just a tick.
5: When we came out of the EU, we took back full legal control. Sorry.
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5: Nonsense. I took back control.
1: Is Boris Johnson one of the worst prime ministers we've ever had? 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Does he have any sense of responsibility? Back in just a tick on The Late Show Live. Don't go anywhere.

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1: Good morning and welcome to your latest GB News weather update from the Met Office. It's a little bit fresh out there for some of us first thing today, but it won't take very long at all for it to warm up with that strong July sunshine. But it will be a little bit cloudy compared to recent days. In actual fact, through this morning at least, there could be one or two light showers for some of us, particularly northeast England, running down towards the East Midlands, the Wash, and northern parts of Scotland will stay fairly cloudy through this afternoon too. Otherwise, though, the cloud will tend to break up, and there'll be some sunny spells actually for many of us by this afternoon. The most prolonged sunny spells for Wales, the southwest, and mainland parts of Scotland too, where we'll see temperatures climb up to around 23 to 26 degrees Celsius once again. So a very warm end to the day. For East Anglia though, the southeast, the cloud might just about be thick enough even late this afternoon just to bring the odd very isolated light shower, mainly in coastal spots, possibly also for northern England as well, but for many parts of Northern Ireland, central and southern Scotland, it will be a fine end to the day with plenty of warm sunshine. For the islands and the highlands of Scotland though, for Shetland and Orkney, here quite a lot of low cloud probably persisting through the day and increasingly so through this evening overnight we'll see the cloud thicken further, so some longer spells of light rain and drizzle are possible. Otherwise though, it'll be a dry night, generally speaking, with prolonged clear periods and temperatures once again in the countryside could well fall down into mid to single figures. So it will be a widely comfortable night for sleeping. Temperatures in the towns and cities holding up at between 13 and 15 degrees perhaps, but certainly not anything particularly humid or warm. Now for Tuesday, it's going to be a fine day for England and Wales. Plenty of sunshine, sunnier day to come probably compared to on Monday in the east. Cloudier for Northern Ireland, one or two light showers pushing into the very far north, and more general cloud and bits and pieces of rain perhaps once again for the north and the northwest of Scotland. In the best of the sunshine though, temperatures into the 20s widely, and probably a warmer day in the south with highs of 25 to 27 degrees.
0: Today, clouds overhead. Total zen within. 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
24: Because I think he's a lovely man, but I said, you're really messing up energy. You have windmills all over the place. In the meantime, you have the North Sea oil, and they won't let anybody drill.
10: Well, President Trump, a long-standing critic of Keir Starmer's net zero zealotry, but he now says that the people of Aberdeen have been dancing in the streets as Andy Burnham reportedly set to open up North Sea drilling. Also tonight...
25: Let's make sure it's boldly, confidently, authentically Labour, that we're the party that people remember on their side and working hard for them.
10: Well, a little bit later today, Monday, Andy Burnham will be making his way to Downing Street as a new era in British politics begins. But who will be his Chancellor? And any chance of a general election, Andy? Also tonight. Spain have been crowned World Cup champions after a tense 1-0 win against Argentina. They battered them for 120 minutes. We'll have a full review of all the festivities coming up shortly. Also...
26: Fliss?
27: Yeah.
26: Is that short for Felicity?
27: Yeah.
26: Lovely. Off you go, Fliss.
27: On your feet.
10: Well, we'll be getting stuck into this next. It used to be that the case that when you're at the Scouts, you'd be taught to build shelters, maybe tie knots, go camping, make fires. Now, a branch of the Scout Association has encouraged children to paint for Gaza, including paintings talking about from the river to the sea. Is this anything other than indoctrination? Happy to have answers on a postcard on that.
28: When we came out of the... of the EU, we took back full legal control. Sorry.
29: Which is a stick with which all your critics beat your old party.
28: Nonsense. Nonsense. I took back control.
10: Boris Johnson once again scrutinised on his record on mass migration. His latest culprit, the Remainer civil servants. He's thrown them under the bus. Does he have a point, or is he maybe deflecting responsibility? And...
30: So what if they verify news thoroughly? What has the BBC ever done for me?
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30: All right, mate.
10: Dear, oh dear, all rather desperate, isn't it? The BBC's rolled out a new ad full of its highest-paid celebrities to make the case for its licence fee. But here's the big question. Is the Beeb really worth it? I'm Ben Leo, and this is The Late Show Live.

0: morning to you. Happy Monday. I'm wishing you a very good week ahead. Joining me in Washington this evening is my panel, former Chief of Staff to Marco Rubio, Matt Terrell, former Obama policy advisor, Laurie Watkins, and in London, political commentator Stella Chantakidu and GB News Chief Gammon, Paul Cox. Thank you, Paul. Thank you, Stella. Appreciate you being with us. Right, let's move on to our big story this hour. And this one's nuts. It's crazy. The Scouts Association has opened an investigation after a branch from Muslim Scouts encouraged children to take part in a Paint for Gaza competition. Artwork shared online included the phrase, "From the river to the sea, Palestine will be free," prompting complaints that it breached the organisation's commitment to political neutrality. The Scouts say the complaint is being taken seriously and will be thoroughly investigated. With me now is political commentator, friend of the show, Fahima Mohammed. Fahima, good to see you. Thanks for your company at this hour. Do you see an issue with Scouts who should normally, I don't know, be making fires, learning to tie knots? Should they be making political paintings like this, regardless of whether it's Gaza or bigging up MAGA and President Trump?
1: Well, I think we need to first separate three things that this headline deliberately bundles together: compassion for children in Gaza, political education, and extremist indoctrination. So when we're asking children to create artwork showing solidarity with Palestinian children, it's not inherently sinister. Scouts openly supported Ukrainian children after Russia's invasion, raised humanitarian awareness, and spoke about peace, and nobody called that indoctrination. Palestinian children are equally human, and Muslim children in Britain should not be treated as suspicious merely because they expressed concern for them. However, the phrase "from the river to the sea" is deeply contested. Many Palestinians and Orthodox Jews understand it as a demand for freedom and equal rights, and some Jewish people hear it as denying Israel's existence. So that adult supervision of children should therefore explain that controversy rather than, you know, just placing it as a sort of slogan in sort of children's mouths. And we should not turn a child's art project supporting Gaza into another, you know, insinuation that Muslim organizations are grooming children into sort of indoctrination. Compassion is not terrorism. Palestinian identity is not Hamas. And recognizing one set of suffering does not require denying another. We've also had Benjamin Netanyahu in 2024, in January, say in the future the state of Israel has to control the entire area from the river to the sea. He made this while rejecting the creation of the Palestinian state and arguing that Israel must retain security control over all the territory between the Jordan River and the Mediterranean Sea, and there's no outrage there.
0: All right. Would you support Scouts if they were painting pro-Trump stones and backing his calls for to tackle migration, keeping the people of America safe, the children of America slain by illegals? Would you be okay with that?
1: If it is something to do with, you know, against sort of crime, if it's, you know, teaching children about humanitarian causes, things like that, then there's nothing wrong with it. I mean, you know, if children, Muslim Scouts...
0: So just to clarify, you'd have no problem with that? You'd have no problem with kids in the UK as Scouts?
1: Sorry,
0: go on. Sorry, there's a bit of a delay, so it's a bit awkward. You'd have no problem with children in the UK at Scouts writing, painting, making paintings saying, "Big up MAGA, protect the people of America from illegal migration." That, you're happy with that?
1: That is not something that is humanitarian. Okay, at the end of the day,
0: yes, this is something to the American people.
1: It's a false equivalence.
0: It's not. It's the same thing. Whatever your perception on it, some people could say, well, illegal immigration into America protects American people. There's been dozens of incidences where people, Lake and Riley, slain by people who shouldn't be here. If you're happy with children painting from the river to the sea for Gaza on stones, you must be happy with, at the same time, as, for example, somebody painting, secure America's borders, protect American children. It's the same thing.
1: I don't see why that should be something that children should be worrying about when it comes to protecting borders. That's probably criminal activity.
0: Oh, so why should they worry about what's going on in Gaza?
1: That is criminal activity. If you're trying to say that children need to be aware about criminal activity, that is different. You can't equivalent children suffering and dying in Gaza with people that are coming over, and that is a political statement which is slightly different. Do you not understand that? That is a false equivalence.
0: Yeah, you don't need to ask if I understand things, Fahima. I understand things very well. Okay, so you think one is okay, one isn't. That's fine. I think you've exposed your double standards
1: no,
0: there.
1: That's not
0: from the
1: how
0: river
1: it
0: to
1: works.
0: The sea. Hang on a minute. From the river to the sea means from the Jordanian River to the Mediterranean Sea. So if that's the case, that would be the eradication of Israel, no? Unless I'm got something wrong
1: no,
0: there.
1: No, that's freedom. A lot of people refer to that as freedom and equality, not eradication. The Jews are not there to be eradicated by majority of Muslims, and majority of even the Orthodox Jews say the same statement. So again, if people are using those statements in, you know, and to hijack that for the wrong reasons, then that is incorrect. That's why I said at the beginning that needs to be explained about certain regions where we see people in Palestine that are in a sort of apartheid state, where they're not allowed in certain areas, where you see in the West Bank as well, where there are being, you know, illegal settlement. You don't want to discuss that and talk about that. You don't want to discuss anything when it comes to the government.
0: I've talked about Israel all the time, Fahima. I talk about Israel taking over the West Bank all the time. The Israeli extremists kicking Palestinians out the West Bank all the time. It's disgusting. I talk about it all the time. The question is, I don't want to get bogged down in a discussion about Israel and Gaza. I just don't know why you'd want to expose kids to all sorts of political stuff, news and wars. They're at Scouts to learn how to make campfires and tie knots and have fun with their mates. Why do you want them to be exposed to any, again, I've come back to this example, to any sort of political exposure? Let kids be kids. I don't understand what the issue is. Why people have to throw their adult baggage on children? Do you not agree with that, at least?
1: It's not about that. I mean, I think that at the same time, when we are teaching children in the Scouts, it is all about an initiative to have a particular focus.
0: What's Gaza got to do with the Scouts?
1: Like I said, it's different countries with different laws. And at the same time, when it comes to the Scouts, they did the same thing for Ukraine and there was no outrage. So this is not, like I said, a logo for political sort of like, you know...
0: I'd rather they didn't do it for Ukraine.
1: Anything like that. It is about children being...
0: First I've heard of it, but I'd rather they didn't do it for Ukraine. First I've heard of it, but I'll say the same thing. I don't want kids learning about war in Ukraine and Russia. If I send my child to Scouts and I'm paying good money for it, I want them to learn how to be practical in the wild, and like I said, have fun with their kids, go camping, look at the stars, cook some marshmallows over the campfire. What's wrong with people?
1: It's just culturally informing, and it's just about, you know, within sort of like the parental sort of guidelines and safeguarding. It's with teachers to just make people aware. Sometimes even if you want your kids to be grateful, you teach them about the poor, you teach them about people that actually are, you know, deprived. And this is one of the lessons that our people across the world that don't have what we have, so that's raising awareness. There is nothing wrong with that. There's nothing political about that.
0: Okay.
1: Things and people suffer, and we teach our children so that they can be grateful. They can grow up also as humans so that they can understand that, you know, they can be better people. I give that advice as well to adults who do not feel fulfilled, who have mental health, to realize that actually, you know, when you go and give yourself voluntarily to do things, that can actually help and ease whatever you're going through when it comes to challenges. And it's the same with children.
0: All right.
1: The Scouts is there, yes, to do all of that, but it's still about humanitarian reasons and to teach children to also, you know, be disciplined and behaved and to do many things mentally and physically. So there's nothing that is going beyond the Scouts when you're talking about that. Maybe that's your memory when you were younger. Maybe there weren't certain things that was taught, but now because people are talking about things and it is very much widely, you know, out there where children are being bombed and they are still suffering up till today, then just to show a bit of compassion by drawing, that is nothing wrong with. And if there is an, you know, a complaint, it is being investigated,
0: okay,
1: but it doesn't mean that it's actually wrong.
0: Well, that's going to be my last question. So you think the Scouts here who are investigating, I think they've raised some concern about it, you think they're wrong, the Scouts?
1: I don't think the Scouts are wrong. I think if they want to have an investigation to see how that has been, you know, portrayed and be more sort of clear as to why and what they did, there's nothing wrong with that. Anyone can bring an allegation and it can be investigated. Doesn't mean that allegation is going to take it any further. I think this is just being blown out of proportion because it's, you know, kids in Gaza. If it was anywhere else, I don't really think you have that sort of, or anyone else would have that much of a concern. I honestly don't believe that. As people say on the panel, oh, it's a different culture. Yeah, we have different cultures, whether it's food, whether it's dress. There is no culture and there's no ethnicity for crimes and heinous, horrendous things that happens in every background, including in the UK, for people that are native and, indigenous. So when people talk like that, they just have their own bigotry and bias.
0: Oh, okay. Well, so everyone's racist now. Actually, I was more concerned about the fact that kids just can't be kids. Either they're being exposed to trans ideology, or my six-year-old just had his first sex ed class at school, I think far too early. He's six. He's been learning about all, you know, the female and male anatomy. I think that's too early.
1: Just
0: let kids be kids. That's my point.
1: No, but the thing is, Ben, we are exposed to it. When even my children were in primary school, you would see people coming to pick up their children, you know, whether they're dressed, you know, in a different gender. They talk about their uncles being, you know, from a, you know, what do you call it, whether
0: it's they should stop. I don't want my kids learning about heterosexual relationships.
1: So it's about
0: I don't want my children.
1: It's exposure anyway, it's education. It's education. There's nothing wrong with
0: not.
1: That. No,
0: it's not. I do not want my children. Fever, stop talking for 1 second. Stop talking for 1 second. I do not want my children knowing about heterosexual sex, gay sex, trans, bombing in Gaza, trench warfare in Russia and Ukraine. They are children. They are gifts from God, pure as anything, unburdened by the baggage and the psychologically damaged adults of our world. Just let them be kids. If I send my child to Scouts, I want them to learn, have fun with their mates, have a laugh, and think what a jolly good time they had roasting marshmallows over the campfire. I don't want them to know about any of it. It's a load of crap. I don't care if it's Muslims or Gaza or Palestine.
1: No, we don't live in a utopian world. They are exposed to a lot. So if it's actually done in a safe space, I did volunteer.
0: Well, stop exposing them. It's
1: children
0: easy.
1: Children do actually ask a lot of questions anyways, where even the teachers are put on spots. So at the same time, don't think that children are that innocent. They are there to learn and to learn safely.
0: Well, they're not innocent anymore when adults are corrupting their minds.
1: They're exposed to panels like this who talk, you know, one-sided.
0: No, they're not. Kids aren't on social media.
1: And at the same time, you know, these things do happen, but if it's done in showing compassion, showing humanitarian, you know, being grateful, understanding that there are people in the world that are suffering, there is absolutely nothing wrong with that. That's not exposure indoctrination. That is just education. That's the reason how they grow and learn and be grateful. And their mindset is actually a lot better. And I'm a mental health certified a practitioner. So this is not something that I'm saying just because I'm saying it because it's just, you know, for the argument. I actually treat, you know, patients and clients in this way. So this is not something that is wrong that is being said to children. It's not exposure where you're actually showing them the bombings and the pictures and things like that. That's just showing that the other side of the world is not as great. We are living in the
0: All
1: West.
0: Right. Well, you keep showing your kids pictures of bombed out countries in the Middle East, and I'll keep showing them Pokemon cards and.
1: That's not shown.
0: All right. Okay. All right. Thank you, Fahima. Appreciate the feisty debate. Thank you so much. Thank you. Have a good week. I just preferred my childhood when I was playing N64 games and playing football in the streets and wasn't exposed to the ills of this world. They've got plenty of time to do that. Childhood goes in a flash. So I don't know why kids have to go to Scouts and start learning about Gaza and Ukraine and warfare. And you know, it just makes me sick. Anyone, Paul?
2: Well, I mean, I didn't realise, God bless Fahima, by the way. I mean, fair play for her coming on. And I think it was me she was referring to, by the way. I said that some cultures are not compatible with others, so that makes me a bigot. I'm okay with that. Hang on.
0: Well, the other thing. That's the other thing. It all comes back to racism, doesn't it? Instead of being concerned about kids being exposed to damaged adults, it's, you're just a bigot, Stella.
3: I think that Fahima did a very good job there. She put a very good fight. She put up a very good fight. Of course, children know there is a war going on. They can see that.
2: Only because you tell them.
3: They can. No. The TV is there. They're on social media. They're everywhere. They're exposed to this information. This information is everywhere. Of course, they know there is a war going on.
2: Look,
3: of course, they know. know there is a war going on. And you knew there were wars going on. And we're not talking here about, I don't know, taking a toddler who can't speak. I mean, they are scouts. So I don't know, how old were these scouts who were?
2: Well, probably 11 plus.
3: Yeah, from the drawings that we saw, I imagine that they were preteens at the very least. So you are telling me that these kids do not know that there is a war going on in Gaza, that they haven't seen the suffering of other kids. This has happened, and throughout the years, now it's Gaza, few years back it was another war, few years from now it may be another war. They are just painting drawings and sending them to other children. And you were telling Fahima, can I have kids in America paint drawings for British children who are in danger for migrants? What are you talking about, Ben? There isn't a war going on in the UK.
4: No.
0: You can't take one political example and then, because it's another involving Trump and migration, say, oh no, that doesn't count because it's not Palestinian kids.
3: But
0: it's
3: what
0: the same
3: are you
0: thing.
3: Talking
0: You're
3: about?
0: You're talking about.
3: There isn't a war. It's not a war.
0: Can you
3: is
0: hear
3: it
0: what
3: a
0: I'm
3: war?
0: Talking about?
3: Are you going to? Are you going? I mean, okay, sure. Let's
0: it is a war.
3: Also.
0: Many Americans consider the illegal migration invasion of America a war. People have died. Matt Terrell, how many people have died?
5: Far too many people have died because of an open border under President Biden. That's a fact. And the bottom line here is what you're seeing is indoctrinating our kids at a young age. And it's not just painting. My understanding is one of the paintings was encouraging students to paint the colors of the Palestinian flag over the country of Israel. That's not just painting. This is anti-Semitic behavior in many people's views, and they're doing it on purpose. They're indoctrinating these kids at a very young age, and they're doing it on our college campuses. You're seeing our leaders, such as Mayor Mamdani of New York, saying things that many would argue are anti-Semitic rhetoric. You're seeing it throughout the Democrat Party. The bottom line here, this is not just painting. This is very violent rhetoric. When people hear these kind of words,
3: violent.
5: They see it as wanting to take over the country of Israel. That's how many people in Israel, many Jewish people feel. And you're seeing this rise of anti-Semitism around the world. You're seeing it here in the United States. And the Democrat Party, adults, we're not talking about kids now, we're talking about adults in Congress, for example, have said many similar things. This rise of anti-Semitism is extraordinarily dangerous. And Ben, you were spot on. It's all tolerant left. It's all, you know, fine if it's pushing their ideology. But you're right. If you, the second you talk about the border, securing our borders, protecting our people from violent, illegal immigrants, well, then that's unacceptable. We can't possibly teach our kids about that. None of this belongs in Scouts. It doesn't belong in our classrooms. It's ridiculous.
0: Lori?
4: Do I have time to comment? Because
0: yeah,
4: I don't want to be cut off. Okay, great. I want to kind of try to take the temperature back down real quick. And from the topic that we were given to talk about was about scouts, not about radical liberals and anti-Semitic.
0: Well, it is anti-Semitic. What you're saying, from the river to the sea, many Jews. Well, no, you can bring up a point. I'm going to come back at you. You can talk, you can answer after this. We've got 40 minutes.
4: So what I
0: when you say from the river to the sea, many Jews consider that to be the eradication of Israel. No?
4: I'm done.
2: I'm not done.
0: We've got 40 minutes. You can respond.
4: Oh, I thought you were saying I always take 40 minutes and you want me to wrap it up.
0: No, I'm saying we've got 40 minutes to discuss this if you want.
4: So the Scouts here in America, I can only speak of, they recently changed their name over the last couple of years. And they used to be, you know, the Boy Scouts of America. Now they're changed to Scouts for America because it includes Boys and Girl Scouts. Okay. You were saying, Ben, to Fatima earlier about I think you were purporting the mission of the Scouts to be, which you were saying to start mostly outdoor activities. That's actually the last line of their mission. It's to prepare young people to make ethical and moral choices over their lifetimes by teaching values, leadership, citizenship, service, and the last, and outdoor skills. And I say that because I am the person that I am today, and the causes that I take up for, and the reason I sit here at this desk and stand up for people to have comprehensive immigration reform here in the United States and people that come from other countries. And you can roll your eyes, Ben, whatever you want to do. It's disrespectful, to say the least.
0: I didn't roll my eyes. I don't know what you're talking about, Laurie. I didn't roll my eyes at all. Play the clip back if you want. I didn't roll my eyes.
4: Is this simple fact. Is that when I was young and in youth group at my Methodist church, we did things exactly like this. There is nothing about that flyer that is anti-Semitic. It is a service project.
0: Jewish people think it is. Jewish people think from the river to the sea is anti-Semitic.
4: I'm just curious, have you ever considered homeschooling your children?
0: I have actually after this week, but it's a different conversation.
4: Okay. Well, I think that you should really talk to your family about that, because you don't want them to be exposed to things that are happening in the outside world.
0: No, I don't. Because
4: and maybe have
0: mad.
4: A more sheltered life that, in my opinion, I don't think will serve them later in life.
0: So
4: then you should homeschool them.
0: Because thank you very much. For
4: you would have
0: advice.
4: Control over that.
0: Thank
4: if
0: you
4: don't agree
0: advice.
4: With all of the things
5: it's pushing
0: thank you for the parents
4: that
0: Laurie,
4: kids are learning on the streets.
0: Laurie, some people think that from the river to the sea, Jewish people think that means the eradication of Israel from the Jordanian River to the Mediterranean Sea. So you're discounting that, saying it's not anti-Semitic, but Jewish people are telling you, and have been saying for years, off the back of a rise of anti-Semitism, that they feel that that means the eradication of Israel. So what

0: flyer.
1: I'm not talking about the flyer, Laurie. I'm talking about, as reported in the detail of the story, that they were painting on stones off the back of this event, but with that flyer, from the river to the sea. That's what I was talking about with the Fahima, and I'm saying Jewish people think that means the eradication of Israel. That's how they perceive it. So you're saying it's not anti-Semitic. What do you say to the Jewish people who think it is?
0: They have the right to their own feelings.
1: Doesn't matter. All right. Okay.
2: Yeah, are you suggesting, Ben,
3: it's anti-Semitism. It's what it is. You can't deny that. And if you look, the bottom line here is we're seeing this rise of anti-Semitism. What we're also seeing is many people pushing an agenda that they want to push at a very young age with our kids, whether it's with transgender issues, whether it's with from the river to the sea. It's happening in our college campuses. And Ben, again, I go back to the point that has been brought up time and again here that you brought up wisely, is it's pushing one agenda. They're not wanting to talk about securing a border under President Trump. We're not going to talk to these scouts about that, are we? It's pushing a far left agenda.
4: Can I just say, Ben?
1: Guys, gbnews.com/ you'll say. Paul, go on very quickly.
4: I'll be very quick. This is an excellent example of why kids do not need to be involved in partisan political rhetoric. This is totally unnecessary for them to be involved. We've just had four or five adults banging their gums together about things that exercise them. Everything Ben said with regards to protecting the sanctity of childhood is absolutely correct, irrespective of what you think. I grew up in the 80s. We had the IRA troubles with Ireland, with HIV and AIDS. Nothing like that got mentioned to me at Scouts and prepared me for the future. So I'm afraid it's not necessary. If you are so biased about your politics, wait until they're 18 and talk to them about it then.
1: Yeah, that's my point on all of this. Forget where you sit in politics, left, right, Israel, trans, not trans, open borders, migration, whatever. Just leave kids alone. Just leave them alone. They're exposed to too much nonsense anyway with early social media and being fed horrible diets at fast. Just let kids be kids. That's my point. Anyway, the Scout Association said in response to this story, we're aware of this complaint and take the concerns raised very seriously. We have a robust process in place to ensure the matters of this nature are investigated thoroughly, impartially and fairly. The complaint is currently at an early stage and we're in the process of establishing the relevant facts. GB News has also contacted the Muslim Scout Fellowship for comments. We are awaiting reply. Right, let's move on to more lighter matters in terms of Boris Johnson, who's blamed pro-Remain civil servants for the post-Brexit surge in legal migration, claiming Whitehall feared Britain would become a leper colony after leaving the European Union. The former Prime Minister said officials encouraged higher immigration to fill jobs, particularly in social care, before his government moved to tighten the rules. His comments have been rejected by the former Tory Home Secretary, Suella Braverman, who is now at Reform, of course, who says ministers, not civil servants, blocked plans to cut migration. With me now is former Lib Dem councillor Matthew Holbrook. Matthew, good to see you. It sounds like Boris is throwing civil servants under the bus here. I don't know why he doesn't take responsibility.
5: Yeah, absolutely. And, you know, it's ministers who decide. And so ultimately, you know, it is down to him. And of course, for those who see immigration, legal or otherwise, as a bad thing, they will no doubt be not very happy with Boris Johnson. But I want to, you've just had a very robust debate there, Ben. Let's see if we can have one here as well. I want to give you some reasons why immigration is a good thing, so which is not always the easy thing to do on this channel, but I'm going to attempt to do it. So the NHS would collapse without immigration. Social care would collapse without immigration. Hospitality would collapse without immigration. Retail would collapse without immigration. And that's to name but a few. Immigration is a good thing.
1: Yeah. All right. Yeah, it's great. I love it. There's more people, please. Let's keep going. Million, I think. That's great.
5: I mean, Ben, my friend, you know, you can be as sarcastic as you want to be, but what out of what I have just said there is untrue? Every single statement that I have just made is a statement of fact. All of those industries and services and social services would collapse in the UK, but for immigration.
1: Says who? Says who? Where does he get that from?
5: Well, just living in society. I mean, have you been to an NHS hospital?
1: It's something you've seen out and about. You just noticed it. You just made a conclusion. You've been out and about. You've noticed that the NHS and retail and social care will collapse without migration. Any source for that?
5: Yes. Because I've been in, you know,

0: I've been in hospital and I've been in shops and I've been to
1: You've been in
0: services.
1: shops. Right, that's what we're
0: Well, I
1: dealing with
0: mean, you
1: now,
0: can
1: are
0: be
1: we?
0: in,
1: Well,
0: you can, I mean,
1: I've been in a shop. I've been in a shop, and I say that that retail would be fine without migration. So who wins?
0: well, I win because it's just, I mean, there's been reports and on these things that have said that, and well, you can laugh all you want. I don't really care less whether
1: Which
0: you sit
1: report?
0: there
1: I am laughing. I'm waiting for a source. Which
0: laughing.
1: report,
0: No.
1: Matthew? Which report?
0: There's been reports which have said that the NHS, I mean, anyone who attends an NHS hospital knows full well that, especially in terms, of people in social care and people in some of the ancillary staff and all the rest of it, a lot of those jobs are taken up by immigrants to this country. And I say, thank goodness for them, thank God for them and the work that they do to serve us in our country. That's what I say.
1: Do you know what percent of retail workers are foreign-born or non-UK nationals, Matthew?
0: Well, I mean, do feel free to tell me, Ben. I'll be gratefully to be enlightened.
1: But hang on a minute, you just said that you know that retail would collapse without migration, so you must know the figures.
0: No, come on, you tell me. Come on, here we go.
1: So I'm asking you first, you don't know the answer.
0: I don't know the precise figure, no, but
1: Okay,
0: what I'm saying
1: so
0: to
1: you
0: you
1: don't know the
0: is.
1: figure. So you come on. Hang on a minute. So you come on. You say the
0: Okay.
1: NHS will collapse, social care will collapse, retail will collapse. I said, what's your source? You said, well, I've been in a shop, and you don't even know what percent of retail
0: Okay.
1: workers are foreign-born or non-UK nationals. Where we are?
0: Well, I'll answer your question when you answer my question, which is, are you denying that in hospitals and in social care, a lot of the jobs are taken up by people who've come here from other countries? Are you denying that? Are you really denying that, Ben?
1: No, I think off the okay. Look, no, a good proportion of doctors are foreigners. Do you know what percent of doctors are foreigners in the NHS?
0: Well, I'm not a world expert on these things. I come on to debate the general point, Ben. If you
1: Well,
0: want
1: you
0: world
1: proclaim to
0: expert,
1: be because you've come on nationals.
0: you're gonna have to
1: I
0: go
1: know
0: for
1: the
0: someone else.
1: answer. I know the answer. I know the answer, and I partly agree with you on the NHS that we need more doctors. But you're the one saying, Matthew, come on, let's be serious. That we're both grown, intelligent men. You said the NHS will collapse, social care will collapse, and retail will collapse. You don't know what proportion of retail workers are foreign-born or non-UK nationals, and you don't know what proportion of UK doctors in the NHS are foreign-born either. I agree with you slightly on the NHS point. We just need to replace and train British doctors. But for retail, it's about 16% of retail workers are foreign born. So retail absolutely would not collapse. It's just nonsense. So,
0: Well,
1: I
0: how
1: don't know what
0: many
1: else to
0: people
1: say. I
0: does
1: mean, it's just
0: well,
1: hyperbolic.
0: how many? All right, how many people does that equate to? 16%. Come on, how many people would that equate to? That would equate to a lot of people, right?
1: Yeah, it would cause short-term supply issues of retail staff, but that's different to right out collapse of the UK retail sector. Just nonsense.
0: Well, you can call it nonsense all you want. I have broad shoulders. I didn't really, I'm not going to waste any tears on you calling it nonsense, Ben. What I'm saying to you, my friend, is that our country relies a lot on immigration. That's really my basic point to you.
1: Yeah, I get
0: And,
1: you.
0: you know, I, as I say, it's a difficult thing to come on and try and be pro-immigration on this channel, and I'm doing my best here and apparently failing, but I'm going to carry on nonetheless. What I'm trying to say to you is that immigration can be a good thing and that our country would be poorer without it. That is my point.
1: No, I agree. Okay, yeah, thank you, and I appreciate you coming on and giving your point and your argument. But when you say that the reason I was sounded so harsh there and went for you, Matthew, is because you came on and said the NHS, retail, and social care would all collapse and the UK would be nuked without migration, which just isn't true. So I'm gonna, as much as I appreciate you coming on and I enjoy your company, you're a good bloke, I will push back on it because that is just hyperbolic nonsense. But thank you anyway. Thank you for staying up, and I look forward to sparring with you again, Matthew, next time round. Thank you, mate. Matthew Holbrook, former Liberal Democrat councillor. Paul Cox, we'll go to you first. Thoughts?
2: I know Matthew will be watching this as well, and I think you're right to push back on him. I didn't know the figures, but had ChatGPT at hand, And unfortunately for Matthew, his assertion that it would collapse doesn't stand up to scrutiny. We are reliant on cheap labour that often comes from legal immigration, sometimes illegal immigration, but it would not lead to the collapse whatsoever. And of course, that's demonstrable through the fact that we've not always had these levels of legal or illegal immigration. I've just made Stella yawn. This is a new low for me. Halfway through, she's just like, oh my God, Paul's talking again.
1: Oh, Stella.
2: So,
3: it's just like the AM.
2: God, the blooming right wing gammon's talking again. Look, God bless Matthew. He fought his corner well, and I think he'd have been much better off just saying, you know, some of our industries do rely heavily on illegal immigration, but they wouldn't collapse without it because they existed long before it, is my point, Ben.
1: So I think I'm losing the plot. Stella, thank you. What's your thoughts on Boris? Let's go back to Boris as well.
3: Let's stick to the subject. Let's not talk about immigration and like top level. What I know happened, what I have read happened, and what I have been told by people who worked in Boris Johnson's number 10, he's getting his revenge, is that basically they were worried that, as you said, they were worried that they didn't know, the Home Office didn't have a clear picture of how many people were coming in, because during COVID, nobody was coming in. So they did think, oh, right, we need to get a bunch of people in. Let's make these rules. They seem to be working on paper. We think they're working on paper. And they just didn't realize how many people would actually show up, which sounds very strange to me, because there are studies that you can look from, for example, when the UK first entered the European Union. You can check studies from other countries. You can check surveys where people are asked, if you could move to any country, where would you move? And you can kind of predict the kind of demand that there was going to be. So I'm not buying it that it was just the civil service who allowed that. This is a political decision, and it was Boris Johnson and his government who did not make sure that there is some kind of backstop, there is some kind of limit or expectations of how many people they were going to accept.
2: Remarkable stuff, yeah. Ben. I almost fully agree with Stella there, on the basis that we did take back some control when we Brexited Europe. So it was well within our power, if that's the case, to have closed the borders down and not allowed a million people in. And if you're the Prime Minister, the buck stops with you. So I don't think Boris gets away with it not being called the Boris wave. And Stella's absolutely right. It was a political decision. Mm-hmm. I believe they decided somewhere within Whitehall, the Conservatives included in this, that this extra million people would help boost the economy after the pandemic. And I think that's backfired spectacularly.
3: And if you remember, there was the point that they were making at the time that, oh, now that we have left the EU, we are going to be a lot more equal with who we accept, and it's going to be the same standards from everyone across the world, not just the EU. There was a time where I remember the Conservative Party making the argument that it was almost, you know, it was a discriminatory to only accept people from the EU and not have the same standards from people outside the EU. And post-Brexit, and this was the Brexiteer argument, post-Brexit, we can be an equal opportunities immigration country where we accept people from all over the world on the same standard.
1: Yeah, indeed. Oh, yeah, they all said it. They said, well, let's open up the doors to Singapore, to India, to everybody else. I will just say one last point on the NHS, for example, because Matthew brought it up. What happens is you have uncontrolled mass migration. It puts pressure on services such as the NHS, and then they go, oh, no, we need more doctors because there's so many more people here. So then they get more people in migration to be doctors, and then they bring, and then they say, oh, no, there's even more people here. We've got more pressure on services, so they get more people in. It's a never-ending death loop. It's like just,
2: this can be equated to the fact that Fahima is a mental health practitioner. She is creating, just by speaking, she makes my mental health go down. She's creating a market in which all the GB News watchers can sign up to be healed by her.
1: Oh, well, look, I disagree with Matthew and Fahima, but I respect them for coming on.
2: Damn it, you always say the right thing, Ben. Now I look bad.
1: I know, he's just like a bigot. All right, anyway, still ahead on The Late Show Live tonight.
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1: Could you imagine if GB News had the money and the resources that the BBC does? I mean, we'd cause some serious damage. Anyway, the Beeb has rolled out a new ad full of its highest paid celebrities to make the case for its licence fee. But is the Beeb really worth it? That's the big question. We're going to get a quick look at your weather. During the weather, think about it. Is the BBC worth it, the licence fee? Back in the tick.
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9: Good morning and welcome to your latest GB News weather update from the Met Office. It's a little bit fresh out there for some of us first thing today, but it won't take very long at all for it to warm up with that strong July sunshine. But it will be a little bit cloudier compared to recent days. In actual fact, through this morning at least, there could be one or two light showers for some of us, particularly northeast England, running down towards the East Midlands, the Wash, and northern parts of Scotland will stay fairly cloudy through this afternoon too. Otherwise, though, the cloud will tend to break up. And there'll be some sunny spells, actually, for many of us by this afternoon. The most prolonged sunny spells for Wales, the southwest, and mainland parts of Scotland too, where we'll see temperatures climb up to around 23 to 26 degrees Celsius once again. So a very warm end to the day. For East Anglia, though, the southeast, the cloud might just about be thick enough even late this afternoon, just to bring the odd very isolated light shower, mainly in coastal spots, possibly also for northern England as well. But for many parts of Northern Ireland, central and southern Scotland, it will be a fine end to the day with plenty of warm sunshine. For the islands and the highlands of Scotland, though, for Shetland and Orkney, here quite a lot of low cloud probably persisting through the day, and increasingly so through this evening overnight, we'll see the cloud thicken further, so some longer spells of light rain and drizzle are possible. Otherwise, though, it'll be a dry night, generally speaking, with prolonged clear periods, and temperatures once again in the countryside could well fall down into mid to single figures. So it will be a widely comfortable night for sleeping. Temperatures in the towns and cities holding up at between 13 and 15 degrees, perhaps, but certainly not anything particularly humid or warm. Now for Tuesday, it's going to be a fine day for England and Wales. Plenty of sunshine, sunnier day to come probably compared to on Monday in the east. Cloudier for Northern Ireland, one or two light showers pushing into the very far north, and more general cloud and bits and pieces of rain perhaps once again for the north and the northwest of Scotland. In the best of the sunshine though, temperatures into the 20s widely, and probably a warmer day in the south with highs of 25 to 27 degrees.
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4: What has the BBC ever done for me?
1: Well, I did like EastEnders for starters. I think that's the Queen Vic. The BBC has launched a major advertising campaign featuring some of its biggest stars to defend the licence fee ahead of a review into the broadcaster's future funding. The campaign, which stars more than 90 celebs, asks whether the BBC is really worth it, despite many of its best-known presenters earning six-figure salaries. It comes as licence fee income is falling, the number of people paying the licence fee is dramatically collapsing, and ministers are now considering how the corporation should be funded in future. With me now is former BBC producer and editor John Mayer. John, good morning. Thank you for staying up with The Late Show Live. Appreciate it.
13: That's all right, Ben. Good morning.
1: Good morning to you. Is the BBC worth it?
13: Absolutely. I mean, this ad is brilliant. It's absolutely brilliant. And it shows the wide range of BBC services. It shows how universal it is, how it goes across the piece, all the things it offers. By the way, why don't you dig out the archive the John Cleese version of this from 2016. That's only 10 years ago. And you know what? In that, very many of the same things are offered there as now. So, you know, the universality is there. It will have to decrease the license fee. Now, let me give your viewers a recommendation. If you watch nothing else this week, watch Evolution with Chris Packham. It's a series about evolution, and it is brilliant. It is worth the license. It is absolutely worth the license fee on its own. It really is. It's five programmes. So, you know, look, when the BBC needs to be attacked, we'll attack it. But, you know, this ad shows a wide range of things. You'd miss the BBC severely if it wasn't there. You really would. You know, salute it, please. You know, but what I would question is, how much did it cost to make, and did the stars give their fees to the license fee? That's quite interesting. But you know, as a piece of television, how do they make it? It's absolutely brilliant. So yes, the BBC is absolutely worth it. But the BBC will be thinner. It will also, by the way, the license fee. You know, the Lisa and Andy will have another job tomorrow. So who's the BBC negotiating with? And the new Director General is fresh air. I mean, he's honest. Okay. He says, John, you know, the license fee is going to work.
1: Yeah, sounds like a good plan.
13: You want to come back on
1: John,
13: that?
1: John, if... Yes, please. If the BBC is so good and so respected and everybody loves its programming, why does it threaten to jail people who don't pay the licence fee? Why not go as per Netflix or Amazon Prime? Go to the market and let the people decide.
13: As you very well know, Ben, very few people are jailed for not paying the licence fee. Very few. About 500,000 opted out of it last year, and that's because of there's a campaign from the likes of you and the likes of the right-wing press against the BBC. And people think, oh, well, I don't have to pay my licence fee anymore, you know, because nothing really is going to happen. So, look, I mean, support the British Broadcasting Corporation because it's part of our national culture, and support the new Director General because he is very good news. I've seen him twice appear in Parliament in the last 2 weeks, and he actually knows his onions and he knows what's needed. He actually is honest and says the licence fee is bust. We need to find some other way of financing the BBC.
1: Okay, so do you agree with Samir Shah, then, the chairman, who has said that? I mean, that's kind of my question to you. If the BBC is so good and so respected and everybody's scrambling around to watch great BBC productions and news and radio, why not just go to the market? That is the true test of integrity, of competence, of a product. Why do
13: it goes to the market.
1: To
13: it goes to the audience market, Ben. You know, it goes to how many people watched the England match the other day? Do you know the figure? How many people watched the England match on the BBC? 24 million.
1: 17 million or something.
13: No. 24 million. How many watched the England match in the middle of the night against Mexico? 9.1 million. So it does go to the market. It goes to an audience market. And by and large, it's getting good audiences.
1: But my point with respect, John, is why force people and indeed threaten them with prison to pay up or else? If it's so good, why not, as I keep saying, don't force people, don't threaten them to do it. What are you scared
13: of? That's the way we've all... Ben, that's the way we've always financed public service broadcasts in this country. We have to find new and better ways of doing that. But, you know, how else do you get good programmes? Look, I mean, you know, how do you get Netflix? You pay for it. How do you get Prime Video? You pay for it. How do you get Disney Plus? You pay for it.
1: Yeah, but Netflix doesn't threaten to throw me in the slammer if I don't pay my £9.99 a month fee.
13: This is a non-argument. You know, how many people were jailed last year for the licence fee? I think you'll find it's in single figures. It really is little old widows.
1: Well, I'll tell you what's worse, John, is the BBC sending, Capita bailiffs round to old ladies' houses, knocking on their doors, 80, 90 years old, and saying, oi, Dorothy, you're going to go to jail with threatening red letters if they're not paid the licence fee. I mean, that's terrible.
13: Where's your proof, Ben? Where's your proof? Have you got any old ladies?
1: Loads of stories.
13: Who would appear? Where's your proof? You know. As I understand it, the idea of licence fee collection is going to be much eased up. You know, but however, let's discuss what's the alternative to the license fee and how do you get a better thing than the license fee? You know, do you advertise? Do you get subscriptions? What do you do? And by the way,
1: subscriptions.
13: Yeah, all right. Well,
1: BBC faces licence fee rebellion amid complaints of harassment of over 75s. An investigation by The Telegraph shows how official letters have been sent to vulnerable elderly people, threatening them with being interviewed under caution and a criminal conviction for non-payment. A 90-year-old grandmother in a nursing home suffering a stroke, John, was sent a warning letter telling her to expect a visit from enforcement officers during the pandemic. And that's disgusting. It's thuggery.
13: There's only one thing wrong with that story. You know, according to the Telegraph runs two BBC stories every day. At least one of them is true.
1: Lying.
13: Come on. No, I'm not saying they're lying. I'm saying they're vindictive. But no, let's be constructive and find ways of financing the BBC that don't involve compulsion, that involve paying for the service. So you drag out the John Cleese thing from 10 years ago and get John Cleese on.
1: Let's forget John Cleese had a show on GB News. Let's forget the Telegraph fake news. We can trust the BBC. They've got the reporting of the bombing of the Gaza hospital. Oh, no, they didn't. And they've got the reporting of the President Trump speech on January 6th. Oh, sorry, no, they didn't. They got that wrong as well.
13: You can't talk about it, as you know. No. Yeah. Look, I mean, if the right-wing press wants to attack the BBC, well, that's up to them. But, you know, the BBC now has a new Director General. Let's discuss constructive ways of financing the great British institution called the BBC. GB News is financed by a billionaire, as you well know.
1: Yeah, well, good thing, because the people of Great Britain are benefiting greatly from it. They wouldn't know half about what goes on in Britain if it wasn't for GB News, so thank God for them. John, thank you so much.
13: I'm sure that's
1: appreciate
13: true. You've gone to the market, you found an audience. You know, that's the market. The market is an audience.
1: Yeah.
13: Right? And the BBC's found that as well. As I say to your viewers, watch Evolution. I think it's on Tuesday nights on BBC Two.
1: I would if Chris Patton wasn't presenting it. All right, John, thank you very much. Appreciate it, John Mayer.
13: Brilliantly made. All right, we'll talk again, I'm sure, because the BBC story will run and
1: take
13: run and run.
1: Take care of yourself.
13: Yes.
1: Have a good week, John. Thank you so much. Appreciate it. Let's get the thoughts of my panel, especially in London. Let's start with Paul Cox again. Paul, I like coming to you first. Nice and easy. What's your thoughts on this?
2: John,
1: what are you laughing at?
2: This is John. I genuinely love the fact when he comes on, he fights so vehemently for the BBC. I'm sure that's probably got something to do with the handsome pension he's getting every month from the BBC, but God bless him. He didn't offer anything other than to say there's one show hosted by Chris Packham, who, by the way, has probably done a show about transgender swans. The sort of stuff that nobody's really interested in, except the people that he's trying to appeal to. I don't know. We all grew up on the BBC in the UK, and the BBC was a fantastic media outlet for many of us. You and I, Ben, 10 years apart, but we would have had the same sort of childhood experience from the BBC, which would have been much less partisan in the 80s and 90s than it is now. There doesn't seem to be anything on the BBC for me. I'll tell you what, and even less so for the majority of the GB News family.
1: Well, OK, I would say to John's point, what about the football? But Stella, any comments?
3: No, I completely disagree. I completely agree with John. I think that the BBC is a great institution. And you may say, oh, yes, you know what, the BBC has a liberal bias or whatever. It is still, there is no way of reporting news without having some kind of bias, because there is always going to be an angle when you're reporting news. But the BBC is the most respected news agent in the world. It's one of the most acknowledged brands that wherever you are in the world, people may not even speak English, like my mother. For example, her English is not particularly good, let's say. She lived in Greece, and yet she watches the BBC. I think that is amazing, and that is such soft power for the UK, because it is doing a service to the whole world, and I think that we should be treasuring it.
1: Yeah, I agree with you partly. BBC was great when I was growing up. I just don't know why you have to threaten people with prison for not paying the licence fee. I mean, it seems absurd. John has said, fox hunting was part of our culture, but they still got rid of that. Time for the BBC to go subscription only and start advertising if they're having to penny pinch. I bet Ben won't read that out. Well, there you go, John. Bit of breaking news for you. A statement from the Vice President, JD Vance, just now has said, we are excited to announce that our baby boy, Alec Neil Vance, was born this morning. Usha and the baby are happy and healthy. Usha being his wife, the mother of the child, are happy and healthy, and our kids are overjoyed to meet their little brother. Vice President Vance and Second Lady Usha Vance thanked medical staff at the Walter Reed National Military Medical Center. The child is the firstborn to a sitting vice president in over 150 years. Congrats to them.
5: That's something to celebrate.
14: Yeah, well, good. What's that?
5: I was saying that's something to celebrate. 150 years since, like, we haven't had little kids in the Obamas, but they weren't little babies, you know? This is exciting.
14: Yeah, well, congrats to the Vance family, and obviously he's got a busy job, but, you know, look, being a father for him, I'm sure, is priority number one, along with being a great vice president. So, you know, look, obviously he's got a busy schedule, but, you know, this is very exciting news. There's no question that from all the remarks that he's made over the years, being a father is really important to him. He's done a great job at it.
1: Anything, Laurie, on that?
5: No, a baby being born is always a blessing.
1: It's a miracle. So. Thank the Lord.
5: Mazel tov.
1: Amen. Before we go, what are you doing tomorrow? Very quickly, 10 seconds.
14: Working. It's Monday.
1: You're working. Laurie, what are you doing tomorrow?
5: Working.
1: Paul, what are you doing tomorrow?
5: What are you doing then?
2: I'm playing golf tomorrow, Ben. That's what I do on a Monday these days.
1: That's a bit better. Stella, what are you up to tomorrow?
15: I'm glued to my screen watching Prime Minister Andy Burnham and listening to all the exciting things that he will be announcing.
1: I think I'd rather watch Evolution with Chris Packham. I am going to... It's a day off tomorrow. I'm going back to Britain on Tuesday, so I'm going to pack my suitcase, tidy my apartment, and, get myself back to Blighty. Guys, thank you so much tonight, Matt, Laurie, Stella and Paul. But most importantly, thank you to viewers and listeners. I love you, appreciate you. Great fun being back in DC, and I'll see you when I see you, probably back in the UK at some point. Sweet dreams, good night. Mwah.

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1: Good morning and welcome to your latest GB News weather update from the Met Office. It's a little bit fresh out there for some of us first thing today, but it won't take very long at all for it to warm up with that strong July sunshine. But it will be a little bit cloudier compared to recent days. In actual fact, through this morning at least, there could be one or two light showers for some of us, particularly northeast England, running down towards the East Midlands, the Wash, and northern parts of Scotland will stay fairly cloudy through this afternoon too. Otherwise, though, the cloud will tend to break up. And there'll be some sunny spells, actually, for many of us by this afternoon. The most prolonged sunny spells for Wales, the southwest, and mainland parts of Scotland too, where we'll see temperatures climb up to around 23 to 26 degrees Celsius once again. So a very warm end to the day. For East Anglia, though, the southeast, the cloud might just about be thick enough even late this afternoon, just to bring the odd very isolated light shower, mainly in coastal spots, possibly also for northern England as well. But for many parts of Northern Ireland, central and southern Scotland, it will be a fine end to the day with plenty of warm sunshine. For the islands and the highlands of Scotland, though, for Shetland and Orkney, here quite a lot of low cloud probably persisting through the day, and increasingly so through this evening overnight, we'll see the cloud thicken further, so some longer spells of light rain and drizzle are possible. Otherwise, though, it'll be a dry night, generally speaking, with prolonged clear periods, and temperatures once again in the countryside could well fall down into mid to single figures. So it will be a widely comfortable night for sleeping. Temperatures in the towns and cities holding up at between 13 and 15 degrees, perhaps, but certainly not anything particularly humid or warm. Now for Tuesday, it's going to be a fine day for England and Wales. Plenty of sunshine, sunnier day to come probably compared to on Monday in the east. Cloudier for Northern Ireland, one or two light showers pushing into the very far north, and more general cloud and bits and pieces of rain perhaps once again for the north and the northwest of Scotland. In the best of the sunshine though, temperatures into the 20s widely, and probably a warmer day in the south with highs of 25 to 27 degrees.
0: Today, clouds overhead. Total zen within. Box Solar sponsors the weather on GB News.
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33: Good evening, it's 9 o'clock. I'm Alex Armstrong. Tonight on the show, the latest asylum seeker madness. I'm going to reveal this shocking story as to why we can't deport a man who's already been deported once already. It is jaw-dropping stuff. Also, a massive expose on DEI paid for by you inside the police force across Britain. Some of it really does beggar belief. And
34: that the duly elected leader of the Labour Party is Andy Burnham.
33: It's the dawn of Andy Burnham, the King of the North, or the King of the Midlands if you're Scottish. He's going to become Prime Minister tomorrow. We're going to be speaking to one of his top allies live here in the studio. Plus,
35: when we came out of the EU, we took back full legal control. Sorry.
36: It's a stick with which all your critics beat your old party.
35: Nonsense. I took back control.
33: Now, Boris Johnson doesn't think he's to blame for the Boris wave. Can you believe that? The former Prime Minister is now blaming civil servants. Anyone but himself, really. Also,
37: it's so funny, men always complain, well, when an average man walks up to a woman and asks her out, she gets offended, but if he was rich, she would be smiling. That's right. So stop coming up to us broke.
33: OK, well, you've heard a lot about the manosphere, but what about the femnosphere? We're going to dig into that. And this one is a massive GB News exclusive here. A British woman living in Syria has won the right to appeal being stripped of her citizenship. Well, she's not a British woman anymore, is she? Well, 8 years ago, that was over alleged Al-Qaeda links. But is she going to be coming back?

0: And on my panel tonight, businessman and activist Adam Brooks, former Conservative MP Anna Firth, and former Labour advisor Matthew Larza. And what do you think this is all about?
1: Morning, Andy. I know you're about to select your cabinet tomorrow, so I want to put my name in the app.
0: That is Russell Cain. He's absolutely on fire. It's a big night for a certain president of the United States. A massive 2 hours coming up.
2: But first, we're going to get your news with the fantastic Bethany Elsie. I think she's brilliant.
3: Alex, thank you very much. Good evening. Your top stories from the GB newsroom at 2 minutes past nine. The World Cup final between two of the leading football nations, Spain and Argentina, has reached halftime with neither side scoring yet. Madonna, Justin Bieber, Shakira and K-pop icons BTS are all performing in the first ever Super Bowl-style halftime show with guest appearances from characters from Sesame Street and The Muppets. More than 82,000 people fill the stands of New Jersey Stadium. Among them is US President Donald Trump. The final is the only World Cup match he's attending in person, leading to increased security presence at the grounds. The fans of either side say to be there is a once-in-a-lifetime experience.
4: It's a difficult game. Spain is a great team, but we think, we wish that we can win.
5: Argentina took it home last time, so I think Spain deserves a chance. They have a young team and a brand new team, so I'm excited for them.
6: 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Messi has another final, so we're really happy. I want to win, we all want to win, but I don't know.
7: This is like one day in a lifetime. This is like so we're expecting amazing things.
8: It's an experience we'll never forget.
3: Andy Burnham will use his first speech as Prime Minister to promise a more stable style of government after becoming Britain's sixth leader within the last decade. He'll say the country needs honesty and reflection and will pledge what he calls tangible improvements in people's lives. To do that, he's expected to announce a raft of measures to tackle the cost of living, including scrapping digital ID cards and supporting new oil and gas drilling in the North Sea, something the US President Donald Trump has celebrated, saying on Truth Social that people in Aberdeen are dancing in the streets. Five people have been killed and at least 35 injured in Ukraine after Russia launched a wave of ballistic missile strikes across several cities, including its biggest attack of the war on the capital, Kyiv. It's after Ukrainian drone attacks across Russia killed nine people yesterday. President Volodymyr Zelensky says his forces hit three Russian oil depots, a fuel facility and Shadow Fleet tankers in the Black Sea. And Andrew Tate and his brother Tristan have been arrested in Miami after British authorities issued 38 new charges against them relating to alleged sexual offences. They now face a total of 59 charges between them, including for allegations of rape and sex trafficking between 2010 and 2017. The Crown Prosecution Service has requested the extradition of the pair back to the UK. The Tates have previously denied any wrongdoing. Those are your latest headlines. Let's get back to Alex.
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0: An Albanian drug dealer can't be deported because he cooks and cleans for his wife. We also can't deport a Chinese gambler because he claims loan sharks in China are after him, despite his story not seeming to completely add up. First of all, let's start with the Albanian, shall we? Dardan Hoxhaj, a former drug dealer. Well, he was jailed in 2018 as part of a £750,000 drug trafficking operation, and he was deported. But he was back in Britain within a month. Nobody caught him for almost 3 years until he tried to use the EU settlement scheme. What a goal this guy's got, honestly. But when that failed, his lawyers switched to human rights grounds to keep him here. Their argument was that the Albanian wife has complex PTSD and Hoxhaj does the cooking and cleaning. Can you believe it? Well, a judge agreed it would be quote-unquote unduly harsh to send him home because of the impact it would have on his family. No worry, of course, about what the impact would be on the British public, perhaps. A convicted drug trafficker who broke back into this country illegally, allowed to stay because he does the washing up. It's bonkers. Now China. Here's a story so far-fetched you couldn't make it up, except a British tribunal is literally taking...

0: taking it seriously. A Chinese asylum seeker came to Britain because he claims loan sharks back home threatened to chop his arm off over an unpaid poker debt. Well, his account is that in November 2012, he lost a card game in China and ended up owing about £22,000 in debt. Well, he claims that's now grown to over £2 million somehow. Now, he says he signed an IOU under the threat of amputation. But he didn't seem to come to Britain in much of a panic. He arrived here in 2014 on a tourist visa and said nothing about any of this. He didn't even claim asylum until December 2020, 6 years later, and only after he'd been detained by immigration officials. Well, a lower tribunal already examined his evidence about threatening text messages supposedly forwarded on by his son and found them to be, and him to be, evasive. Do I need to say anything more about that? This is all nothing short of a joke, is it? And our judiciary, particularly immigration courts, seem to be either blind to all of it or are the worst kind of political activists you could hope for doing this job. Enough is enough. It's becoming a circus, isn't it? Let's get the thoughts of my fantastic panel here tonight. Businessman and activist Adam Brooks, former Conservative MP Anna Firth, and former Labour advisor Matthew Larza. Good evening.
1: Good evening.
0: Adam, start with you. I put these two cases right in there because I think they just sum up the madness.
1: I don't know about the people on this panel. Maybe Matthew might disagree, but I think the viewers would agree. I don't care about his wife. She can go too. I'm sick and tired of foreigners being put before British citizens. I'm sick and tired of criminals, both British-born and foreign-born, being put above hard-working, good people of this country. We are a joke. And the time that our government and our MPs start representing us and start acting on this is the time when this country becomes a better place. Mm. Because I'm sick and tired of paying my taxes or my family paying their taxes, my friends, everyone watching here, funding foreign criminals, funding foreign chancers breaking into this country and living off us. And look, the crime emanating from a lot of these foreigners, what did this guy do?
0: Which one, the Chinese guy or the Albanian guy?
1: Oh, the drug dealer, wasn't he?
0: Yeah,
1: from
0: the Albanian drug dealer.
1: Look, that's that, but we are importing en masse foreigners that are disproportionately raping and committing sex crimes in this country. The MPs do not want to talk about it. Left-wing commentators don't want to talk about it. It's a fact. It's time we start dealing with facts and start saying we want our country back.
0: The thing is about this drug dealer, I think it's just as bad. He's bringing in a trade here that is destroying kids' lives.
1: Yeah.
0: You know, there's a lot of that. Cocaine is prolific now. And unfortunately, I mean, I'm glad he was deported the first time, but the fact we're having a second conversation about a bloke, Anna, who came back into this country a second time, and had the gall to do that because our system is, our borders are so broken. He got away with it until he tried to claim the EU settlements.
2: Yeah, I mean, you really couldn't make this stuff up, could you? And what's odd about the Albanian case is that we now have a returns agreement with Albania. He is an illegal immigrant in this country. You know, he's a convicted drug dealer. There actually should not be any problem with sending him back.
0: Yeah.
2: And Albania, of course, busy advertising itself as a place with low crime, that's welcoming to everybody, that's a safe place to go. Well, that apart, it means he can go back and it means his wife can go back as well. The Chinese person is even more baffling in my view. This is a poker player who got in trouble playing poker, couldn't pay his debts, signed an IOU that he never had any intention of honouring, and now somehow expects the British taxpayer to pick up the bill for him.
0: Yeah.
2: Well, the answer is no, no, no.
0: Yeah. The reason why I put these together, just to reiterate, Matthew, the reason why I put these together is because I think it just constantly shows how weak our system has become, and that while some of these laws were written in good faith back in the day to protect genuine refugees, protect people who were fleeing persecution, now we just seem to be harbouring the worst people here because the system won't deport them.
3: Well, I think it's about how the courts interpret the laws, because it's the same. The ECHR applies across Europe, and I suspect there was not a single other European country that would interpret them in the way they did. Just to clarify, the Home Office was trying to get the Albanian guy out, and the court found against the Home Office.
0: That's right. Yeah.
3: So, I mean, you know, clearly he shouldn't have got in the country in the first place because he came back on. Nobody quite knows how. He was refused under the European Settlement Scheme. There, that's one bright spot.
0: Yeah, he was. Well, thank God for that. But

0: shouldn't the Home Secretary then look at that case and go, right, something's wrong with our laws?
1: Yes.
0: And then actually propose legislation to fix that loophole?
1: Well, absolutely. I think it probably, rather than leaving the ECHR, because frankly, even if we had a British Bill of Rights or whatever would come in its place, it would, again, it'd be up to the interpretation of the courts. There is an issue about just on this, but on that particular case, there is his wife was human trafficked. He clearly does have extreme PTSD. I think her case, if she was trafficked here, I think we need to, Adam, well, you and I would disagree on this because I think...
2: Is Albania a dangerous country?
1: Well, if her particular circumstances mean it's not safe to go back, I think I don't think we can just say send her home. But on the guy clearly shouldn't be here, and the Chinese case, as Anna has said, is absolutely ludicrous.
3: You're making an interesting point there, Matthew, about the woman and her problems, but the Home Office clearly looked at it and clearly decided that actually she could go back.
1: It said that she could survive without him.
2: So who's running the country? This is what the viewers want to know.
3: Well, that's the point. That's the point I was going to get. Our immigration policy ultimately should be decided upon by Parliament, by the MPs that we elect, and it's got beyond that. Mm. So we have to have a readjustment. We have to come out of the ECHR and we have to have a new immigration...
1: because I think whatever replaces it would still be interpreted, because it seems that we have courts that just interpret anything in a way that...
2: Judicial system.
1: Well, we might have to look at how they're looking at
2: these liberal and lefty judges that are making interpretations on things that they shouldn't.
1: Well, I'm not sure whether they're liberal or lefty.
3: Hang on, the Albanian is surely straightforward, because this is someone who was a convicted drugs dealer who was deported. He has clearly come back illegally. There should be no grounds whatsoever for that person even making an application.
1: Let me just be absolutely clear. I think he should be gone. It's a question whether they don't think the Home Office is trying to get rid of his wife. What they were trying to do is say he didn't need to be here in order for her to be safe here.
0: Let me put this question to you. Do you think someone who is illegally, after being deported and found, you know, not to be allowed to be in this country and has come back in illegally, should even get a hearing?
3: No, he shouldn't get a hearing.
1: That's interesting. I don't know how that would work legally, but I don't have particularly a torch for him getting a hearing. What I don't understand is how he got into the country in the first place. Nobody seems to quite know when, because he seems to have been here for several years. So I think it predates this government, but I'm not particularly making a political point, because the system, I'm not sure, has got that much better on the border. And then he applied for the EU settlement scheme, and only when he was turned down by that did he seem to turn to claiming asylum. He should never have been physically allowed back in the country. Yeah, he should have been stopped at the airport.
0: Adam, should somebody who's already been deported from this country, who breaks back into Britain, be allowed to have a second
2: try? Absolutely not. No. I've made my point clear, and I think I speak for the majority. People have just had enough of this. We've got no tolerance. If people have got bad lives in other countries, unfortunately, that's now not our problem. Instead of things like foreign aid now, we need domestic aid in this country, because we are fast hurtling towards being a third world country. I do not want to bring my daughters up here. I'm actively looking at an escape plan in a few years' time if things get worse. That's how bad this country has gone. That someone like me that was born here is looking for a safer country for my daughters. Mm. I think the MPs should be ashamed of themselves. They've stopped listening. They've stopped representing us. Now they think they know best. Half of them from North London.
0: Why do you think MPs are not listening?
2: Because they don't live in the real world, Alex. Mm. They do not see the things that we see. Right, these migrant hotels and a lot of the foreign crime isn't around their houses or isn't in their circles. They go to a cafe and speak to a few people that think the same way as them. They don't come to pubs like mine where people are going, we've got to get this Prime Minister out, we've got to get this government out, they're doing this, I'm paying all this tax, I've not got enough money to pay my bills.
0: Yeah.
2: They're not listening to us people. Mm. And look, it is getting so bad out there. People that I thought were well off are now saying, look, we're in trouble.
0: Oh, yeah.
2: And that is the fault of the Conservatives as well. This is probably 10-15 years in the making, and Labour are turbocharging it.
0: What do you think about that, Anna?
3: Well, I don't agree completely, Adam, that MPs don't listen. And I've been to your pub, and a very nice pub. And I met your mum. And
1: yeah, she's, me too.
3: She's very nice as well.
0: We all have, actually.
1: Yeah, absolutely.
3: I do, yeah.
2: My mum's more famous than me.
0: She is very famous.
1: We're not saying who our favourite is, but it's your mum.
3: But just getting back to this, I do think, as I've said, we've got a problem here with mission creep. And I think the problem is with the courts rather than Parliament. Mm. I believe I'm right in saying that there are certain driving offences that can end up in you being banned from driving for life. Yep. So therefore, if you apply for your driving licence, you just don't even get a hearing. Yep. Now, if we can do it with something like driving, why on earth can't we do it with something like illegal immigration?
0: Do you think it's because the border is just so porous that actually, I mean, this guy's obviously not... I would be shocked if he came through legal routes into Britain, because that would be a really damning indictment on our borders that he'd be able to get through passport control and border security. But we'll make the assumption he'd come back in illegally. You can't stop these people from coming back. We've already seen some of the migrants who were deported under the one-in-one-out scheme come back to Britain again. Thankfully, some of them have been caught.
3: I mean,
0: but
3: you do ask yourself, don't you, how did he come into the country? Yeah. Because, you know, when we come into the country and we go through the gates, it's taking our fingerprints, it's taking our eyes. You know, people know when you or I or any of us have come into the country, and they should be able to look down, whoops, this person's been deported. Yeah. Arrest them out straight away. Yeah. But that's not the point. The point is the courts are making a mockery of our system by allowing this person even to have a hearing, because he's been deported once, he is illegal, and he's a convicted
0: drug. The court will certainly be a problem, but I suspect there needs to be legislation to stop that from happening. But go on, Adam, you want to make a point.
2: We've got the only way we stop this invasion, and it is an invasion, both legal invasion, where people are coming in on visas they shouldn't be getting anyway, and staying, is to stop, and reform are going to address this, is stop benefits for foreign-born. Stop the social housing for foreigners. Okay. Because as soon as you take away the draw, they've got to go somewhere. They're going to self-deport. And look, it's my opinion, we need 2 or 3 million to leave this country. It's got that bad.
0: OK. Matthew, over to you.
1: Well, I certainly don't believe in sort of deporting people who are already here. Like we hear from people like Rupert Lowe. But what I would say is that we do need to reform the ECHR. And actually, one of the sensible things doing is that the government was working with people across Europe to ensure that the loopholes is maybe not the right word, but the way that the things like right to private family life are interpreted are done so in a less stupid way. Because the problem we've got is if it carries on like this, and if the courts carry on interpreting in this mad way, what it will do is it will ruin what I think is essential, which is having an asylum route for those who really need it. If you've got courts doing daft things, that ruins it for the small number of people who really need it.
0: Do you think we need to do? What would you advise Andy Burnham to do right now?
1: Well, keep on pursuing ECHR legislation, and actually sit down with the new Home Secretary, if Shabana Mahmood moves to the Treasury, and work out why on earth Britain is interpreting the same rules in an insane way. Because, frankly, I don't think it's the rules, I think it's the interpretation, and it's frustrated governments of all kinds.
0: Well, I really hope he doesn't move Shabana Mahmood. I know it's looking likely that he's going to, but I think she's been... I don't think all the things she's done have been great. I think there's got a long way to go. I think her rhetoric has been stronger than most Home Secretaries before her. I've praised her quite a lot, and I've been very fair to Shabana Mahmood. I think she's done she's done unpopular things that would be unpopular with her Labour group. I think he'd be making a mistake losing her.
1: Whoever comes has got to stick with her plan.
0: Well, that'll be
3: and
0: the big test.
3: And before her, James Cleverly was good, actually, as well, which is why we've seen the sudden dramatic drop in legal immigration.
0: All right, well, look, now it's time for a great British giveaway. It's your chance to win 60 grand tax-free cash. 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
4: 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UK only. Entrance must be 18 or over. Lines close at 4 p.m. on the 21st of August. 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
0: OK, coming up, Boris Johnson, well, he's blamed pro-Remain civil servants, I don't know why, for a surge in legal migration post-Brexit, claiming Whitehall believed Brexit would drive people out of Britain. But next.
5: That the duly elected leader of the Labour Party is Andy Burnham.

0: but it's where they're implemented that matters. Join me, Jacob Rees-Mogg, for forthright and frank discussion on where Britain has come from, where it's going, and where it will end up. That's State of the Nation, Monday to Thursday, 8 to 9 o'clock. 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
28: Well, another day, another Prime Minister, and it is the eve, of course, of the coronation, I guess, of Andy Burnham becoming Prime Minister. We've had, well, it's our sixth Prime Minister in the past 10 years. Is it our seventh now? I don't know anymore. But speculation now begins on who is going to be in Burnham's cabinet, what kind of government he's going to lead, what kind of leader of the country he's going to be. Could Shaban Mahmood emerge from those famous Downing Street doors as our next Chancellor, as a reward for all of the hard work she's done as Home Secretary? Is Angela Rayner set for a grand return as Health Secretary? And what about Ed Miliband? I think I flaunted on here a few weeks ago. I thought he was going to be Home Secretary from a good Labour source. Maybe he is. And Rachel Reeves, potentially as Defence Secretary. But more importantly, what is the man going to be like as Prime Minister? That's what you all want to know at home. He's got lots to tackle. Cost of living. He's got a war raging in Europe. Devolution. And lots of other things. And I've got one of his top allies here with me this evening. That is Sacha Lord.
29: Thanks,
28: Sacha
29: Alex.
28: Lord.
29: Thank
28: such
29: you.
28: A pleasure to have you in here again. Thank you so much for joining me tonight. Because tomorrow, big day for you, because you're going to be in Downing Street, aren't you?
29: I am.
28: You are.
29: Do you know what? I'll be honest, I am quite nervous about
28: are you?
29: It. Yeah, and I don't, you know, sat here talking to you, I don't feel nervous at all.
28: Yeah,
29: I'm doing
28: yeah.
29: like Sky tomorrow, a few other bits, but to actually walk onto Downing Street, you know, I was just a kid that put raves on a few years ago. And I've ended up clapping the Prime Minister on Downing Street. It's a weird feeling.
28: It's brilliant. It's really, really great. And I guess what people want me to ask you, so that's why I'm here, to ask you is, the first thing Andy Burnham has done yesterday, and I was here on GB News singing his praises for it, scrapping digital ID.
29: Yep.
28: And I think this is a great decision. It is a terrible idea. Nobody likes this. Poll upon every single party, even Labour, people didn't want it. Keir Starmer started his term in office with the winter fuel allowance.
29: Not the best, was
28: not
29: it?
28: Not the best
29: no.
28: start. Andy Burnham getting off to a better start, perhaps. What is this the sort of stuff we should expect from Andy Burnham, a listening Prime Minister?
29: This is it. We are now about, you've just said another Prime Minister, but this is going to be a common sense Prime Minister. My

0: phone lit up last night. You know, my mates did not want digital ID. It's the most ridiculous idea. And yet he just dropped it. And I think we're going to see more of that in the next 2 weeks, some big, bold statements. And I was with him in his surgery in Makerfield probably 10 days ago. And we had a good chat, just one-to-one. And I was like, you know, how's it going to go the first couple of weeks? And he genuinely said to me, the first thing he wants to do is to make a difference in people's lives. Mm. And I would say to everybody, you know, the last 4 to 6 weeks, we've seen so much nonsense and speculation, haven't we? Especially on X or Twitter, whatever it's called.
1: Everywhere.
0: Now. Everyone's swapping, changing their minds. Yeah. I think just give him a chance.
1: Yep.
0: This is it. Give him a chance. Whether you're Tory, whether you're Lib Dem, whether you're Reform, give him a chance, because we are going to see a new type of politics.
1: Well, anyone who... I'm a patriot of my country. I love my country. And I don't care who's in power. I want the country to do well. Yeah. And I will always give politicians a chance to get their agenda out and done before I pass judgment on them. And I'm pleased to say that it looks to me Andy Burnham's got off a good start by scrapping digital ID.
0: Yes.
1: I think that's a very good start. The question now pertains... People want to know this. He's going to be a different type of prime minister. He's alluding to that. He's not going to wear the suit and tie. He's right? He's not going to wear that. What does that tell us about the sort of man he is? He's going to have a Downing Street in the north. What does that? What, you know him well. What sort of man does he make as prime minister?
0: Do you know, he's a listener. And, you know, this was coming down on the train today, which is another story, by the way. Avanti West are a joke.
1: Yeah.
0: But coming down on the train today, and I was watching people's reactions to it. Is he going to wear a shirt and tie? And I mean, you look very, very smart.
1: Thank you.
0: But I have to say, I don't think you need to do that these days. Yeah. I really don't. And, you know, we remember Zelensky getting told off by Trump, don't we, in his office. And maybe that was wrong. You know, he will wear a shirt and tie tomorrow to see the king and then for his first speech. But when he's in his office, why does he need to do that? Mm. But that is Andy. It's a bit corny, but he is literally one of us.
1: He wants to... The question, I guess, is it a portrayal of someone he wants you to think he is?
0: No.
1: Or is it who he really is?
0: He's who he really is. So he's going to be Special Branch's absolute worst nightmare. So he will want to sit in his usual seats at Everton. He won't want to sit in the chairman's box. A few weeks ago, he went to see James at Co-op Live. Co-op Live heard he was coming. He was like, Andy, we'll give you a corporate box. No, he wanted to be on the floor with his son. Mm. That's how he's going to remain. That's how he's going to be. I think he's going to be a bit like the Pope they've got at the moment, jumps his Pope mobile to go and buy a newspaper from the corner shop.
1: Yeah.
0: You know, he's going to be a tough job for Special Branch.
1: Yeah. OK, moving on from that then, because I think the other question people have been asking me, asking them to write in about what you'd like me to ask you, given you know him so well, is we haven't seen much of a proper plan yet. People don't know what to expect, and that's made people very nervous about him. We've seen some appointments that people are questioning from different organisations. People go, oh, that looks very left-wing. That's made me nervous. I've seen some people write into me going, look at this, Alex, this is making me nervous. How would you allay those fears?
0: So he has to now set his stall out.
1: Yeah.
0: You know, I think it wouldn't have been right whilst we had Starmer in place. And I'm quite pleased he's leaving tomorrow, by the way. But, you know, whilst he was...
1: You and most of the country, actually,
0: but, you know, it would have been wrong for him to start appointing people and saying, I'm going to do this, I'm going to do that. So tomorrow, my understanding time-wise is 2 o'clock, he'll be saying goodbye to a few people who were in cabinet, and then he'll be forming his cabinet. So by the end of tomorrow, we'll have a much clearer idea. Mm-hmm. And then after that, I expect him to come out with some bold statements as early as this week.
1: So you think we're going to get some policy agendas throughout? Because normally recess is quiet. Everyone goes on holiday. So do you think this is going to be a busy recess?
0: I really do.
1: Yeah.
0: And he's already said, you know, he's not going on holiday at all.
1: Okay.
0: He cancelled his family holiday.
1: Yeah.
0: So I don't think his wife would be too happy about that. But he's going to travel the whole of the UK, set up almost mini surgeries and speak to people and listen to the public, engage with the public. Mm. And I can't remember a prime minister in my lifetime doing that.
1: No, neither can I. And I think it's a very good idea. I think you do need to hear from all parts of the country, particularly the devolved nations as well.
0: Absolutely.
1: I think we've left them behind for a really long time and allowed parties like the SNP and Plaid to take over the narrative there. And when it comes to appointments, any hopes for you? Who would you... you're obviously big in the industry in terms of pubs and the nightlife stuff. What would you like Burnham to do to make nightlife better for Britain?
0: Hospitality is in a mess at the moment.
1: Yes.
0: I think what I'd like is a reduction in VAT. It's number one. We're at 20% at the moment. Bring us down in line with Europe. I think business rates, he's already said he's going to do something on a minimum of 20% on pubs. Smaller cafes and family-run restaurants, there'll be no business rates at all.
1: Yeah.
0: And I think the NI increase that Rachel Reeves introduced in her first budget was an absolute

0: killer. Mm. You know, since then, we've lost 124,000 jobs in hospitality. Yes. Vast majority of 18 to 24-year-olds, so those Saturday jobs have gone.
1: Yeah.
0: Let's get them back into work again, yeah. You know, reverse the national insurance.
1: The other thing that worries a lot of people is free speech.
0: Yep.
1: We've seen that come under real... People feel, at least, it's come under a lot of attack in the last couple of years. Andy Burnham's been a bit more active on things like TikTok and social media. He's very warm to it. Will we see him be a little bit fairer on these things, do you think? Or are we going to keep... Are we going to keep on the trajectory of Starmer when it's where people are worried, actually, I'm getting more of my free speech being curtailed?
0: We're not. You know, Starmer was a different beast. And he was very... He was a lawyer, essentially, wasn't he?
1: Yeah.
0: You know, he was quite robotic.
1: Yeah.
0: I don't think we're going to see anything like that at the dispatch box. Mm. We're not going to see Burnham screaming insults at the other side. I think he's already told me that when the Tories do something good, he's going to agree and call it out, saying we'll leave Dems, even reform. You know, that's the way we're going to see it. And that's why Greater Manchester, Manchesterism worked. He always put place before party.
1: Yeah, the one final thing that I know people are writing me and... Can you pass this on from GB News, our audience? Not from us, but from our audience. Please don't... If he can avoid the words far right...
0: Yes.
1: I think he'll make a lot of people very happy.
0: Yeah.
1: Just... I think one of the things that really upset so many people right from the start was Keir Starmer felt like he was smearing millions of people that might have disagreed with his politics. And I think, actually, if we can move away from that, we'll be a better country, because I think the rhetoric is very high.
0: Alex, you're right. Yeah. He made it feel so divided. Yeah. And, you know, Adam Brooks, who was on here previously...
1: Yeah.
0: I don't agree with practically anything Adam says, but I do when it comes to hospitality.
1: Yeah.
0: But we're mates. He's been up to Manchester. We've been to the football together. United beat his team. But, you know, it's important that we can engage in conversations just because we have different opinions.
1: Yeah.
0: Starmer was not very good at that.
1: Yeah.
0: It was very left or right. That was it.
1: Totally agree.
0: So we're going to see a change. It's going to be different. And I'm very, very excited.
1: Well, Sasha, thank you so much for coming on. I hope that gives you all at home an insight as to what the future Prime Minister may be. Sasha Lord, please come back when you've had a little bit of time and we've got Burnham in there. We'll hopefully reflect and all be happier. I mean, that'll be a nice result for everyone in the country.
0: We'll
1: no matter whether you agree with Burnham or not on his politics, we all want the country to work better, don't we? Sasha Lord, absolute star. Thank you very much for joining me. Coming up, do you remember the manosphere, right? Well, now we've got the femnosphere. This is a whole other thing about women playing a traditional role in life. They want to ditch casual sex, refuse to date men who watch porn, all this stuff, right? They expect men to pay for all the dates. We're going to talk about that soon, but next.
2: When we came out of the EU, we took back full legal control. Sorry.
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1: What did you take back control of, Boris? 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The story keeps changing with Boris. We'll be talking about that next.
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5: 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I tick that box.
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7: Hello there. Southern Europe remains very much in heatwave conditions, and all this heat and humidity is enough at times to produce some thunderstorms. So some heavy, possibly thundery downpours expected across northern parts of Italy, Austria, Slovenia, and very high temperatures anywhere around the Adriatic coastline and also across Greece. Temperatures not quite as high as we move our way further west. Lots of sunshine, and the sunshine stays with us for the rest of the week, along with the high temperatures.
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16: Good old Boris Johnson. Well, he's blamed pro-Remain civil servants for the post-Brexit surge in legal migration. He claims Whitehall delivered Brexit. Well, he said that Whitehall would have basically driven people out of Britain and encouraged overseas recruitment. And he said his government moved to curb arrivals once the scale became clear. But the changes came too slowly after he left office, apparently. However, the former Prime Minister has previously defended the Boris wave.
17: When we came out of the EU, we took back full legal control. Sorry.
18: Which is a stick with which your critics beat your old party.
17: Nonsense. Nonsense. I took back control.
16: Well, what did you take back control of, Boris? Because I've got the graph here. That is the Boris wave. That massive line up there. And even if you want to take him at his word as he was trying to level it out, you still are hundreds of thousands of people over at that point. He has defended the Boris wave multiple times, but now he's changed his tune. Now it's civil servants' fault. Let's go to my panel here. Adam, as you know, legal migration has been a hot topic for me. Mm. Well, it's illegal migration and other things in Britain because I think it's exasperating our NHS, it's exasperating housing, it's pushing up rents, it's pushing down GDP per capita, it's suppressing wages. So many things happen when you flood the country full of cheap labour. Boris Johnson should have at least apologised for it now, but there's always someone else to blame, Adam.
19: Yeah, I can't get his thinking here. I mean, look, I was a Boris fan in the early days, but this is indefensible. When you look at the graph like that, literally has flooded our country with immigrants. And we were told this line that the left keep shouting at me on X or Twitter, whatever it was back then, was that, no, it makes the country richer. Well, it's quite clear. It's made us poorer. And now we've got 2 million foreign-born on one sort of benefit at least. We've got 1.3 million foreigners on universal credit. We are being bled dry, and that's before the illegal immigration. So to look at charts like that, what annoys me is that I was a Tory voter until 2019. You know, I was even thanked by some Tory MPs for how vocal I was online. They were saying one thing and then opening the door. Yeah. It was all lies or incompetence. So you've got to choose what it is. Was it his incompetence or was it a lie to say that was bringing down immigration? What annoys me is that it's our kids that are going to suffer, and like my grandkids. Mm. This country is going to be unrecognisable within the next 5 or 10 years. You go to some towns, there's hardly anyone speaking English, Alex. Mm. There's nothing racist about saying that. It's an observation.
16: Yeah.
19: I get the train home from here most nights. Sometimes I'm the only Englishman
16: The tube. Just to attest to that, I've been out to some of the most... In fact, there's a borough of London that is literally 1% white.
19: Mm.
16: And I've been there. And the legal migrants there tell me this is too much.
19: Yeah.
16: Right? They didn't come to Britain for it not to be Britain anymore. But Anna, help us understand. You were a former Tory MP. Help us understand... Is Boris taking the mickey out of us here? He must have known he was letting all these people. He must have worked with the Home Secretary, Priti Patel, at the time. They must have understood the numbers.
6: Well, can I just say first, Alex, I'm really delighted to hear from Adam that he was a Tory voter in 2019.
19: We've
6: got to get you back, Adam.
19: You've got That's zero chance of that,
6: That's
19: unfortunately.
6: That's the challenge. But going back to Boris, I couldn't hear what he was saying on that interview, but I have read his book.
16: Yes.
6: Because one of the things that really baffled me is how on earth did this happen?
16: Yeah,
6: because, you know, I mean, it's inexcusable.
16: And you wouldn't have known.
6: It's completely...
16: The
6: figures come out afterwards.
16: Yes.
6: So this is completely inexcusable. And what he says in his book, which made some sense as an explanation, is that during COVID, they were absolutely petrified that the scale of the disease might mean that people died in care homes who were looking after people, nurses might be dying, doctors might be dying. Therefore, they literally went out worldwide and said, look, if you're in healthcare, come here and you can bring your dependents. Now, you can just about understand that when you are really fearful about something we have not faced before. But what you can't understand is why don't you then do the mapping?
16: Yeah.
6: Then you ask your civil servants, what are the likely consequences of this policy going to be?
16: Yeah.
6: And then they would surely have come back and said you are going to see a massive spike, at which point you say, right, OK, we're going to have to restrict this.
16: Yes. Yeah.
6: But what he's saying now... seems to be something different.
16: That's
6: and
16: the problem.
6: But what I would say is this is all part of the COVID madness. A million people in, £400 billion spent on a worst case scenario of deaths of 500,000. Bonkers. It was a bonkers period.
19: Can't blame COVID.
16: What do you make of it all, Matthew?
9: Well, I mean, I think it's absolutely extraordinary from Boris. I mean, talk about destroying your own reputation. And, you know, as has been pointed out, he needs to work out what his excuse is and keep getting it on. Of course, the only people sorting this out is the Labour government, because under Shabana Mahmood's plan, the people who came in the Boris wave would not automatically get indefinite leave to remain, which is basically the ability to stay here in perpetuity. What they would do is they would be reviewed, and if we don't make that change, and only Labour suggested it, then all of the people that Boris let in would automatically get to stay. The truth of the matter was, is Boris lied to us through his teeth in the EU referendum, in the Brexit referendum, because he wanted to be Prime Minister. And what happened was, is they just basically didn't change the economy, and instead of people coming from the EU, most of whom then went home, that was the whole point of freedom of movement, instead they just said people can come, and crucially people could bring dependents with them, where young people from Europe tended not
6: Matthew,
9: to bring their dependents with
6: not,
9: them.
6: Right.
9: That's literally what happened.
6: I agree with a lot of what you said, but EU settlement absolutely ballooned under Tony Blair, and he admitted it. He admitted
9: Anna, there's no dispute. There's no dispute that more people came when we opened up to Eastern Europe. But as you will see now, a lot of those people went home. That's the point. I don't think a single person from the Boris wave is going to go home, especially not unless Labour stops
6: them
9: staying.
6: I'm not sure they could go home. We had 9 million people come in under Tony Blair.
16: All right, we're going to have to leave it there, unfortunately, guys. This is a really good debate, and I'm sure we're going to have it all the way until we decide whether these people are staying here or not. And, of course, those reforms, we'll have to see whether or not they survive. They survive into the next government. Big test. But coming up next, do you remember the Manosphere? Well, forget it. It is angry lefty women. They're the ones you need to be worried about, apparently. Millions of women are now being urged to ditch casual sex, refuse to date men who watch porn, and expect men to pay for every date. That's coming up next. It's a bit of a mad one, not going to lie.
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29: I've been in Westminster for a long time, but I know that though power may be here, its effect on people's lives is across the whole of the country. 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
16: A new online movement called the Femosphere is exploding across social media, with millions of women being urged to ditch casual sex, refuse to date men who watch pornography, and expect men to pay for dates, as well as walk away from relationships at the first red flag. We're now joined by lifestyle commentator Annette Kello, friend of the channel. Annette, thank you very much for joining me. Tell us about this Femosphere. What is it?
36: Well, the Femosphere could just be classified really as sensible dating. And actually, if we look at the dating world, are men the real gold diggers here? Because what we have a lot of the time is men using dating apps as sort of a free shag show, getting women, asking them, want to come over, and not wining and dining, not treating with respect, not having a moral compass. And women have said, you know what? Don't want to do it. I don't fancy that. That's not very fabulous. So they have said, I'm going to have standards and boundaries. And they are just asking for the basics. I mean, it's not red carpet rollout, but it's that the men should take them out, look after them, be kind, courteous. I mean, I like a door being opened. I know some people say, not sure about that. And that's what it is, because women don't want to be treated like rubbish. And no, that's not a terrible thing.
16: Listen, I certainly agree. I think you should always treat women with utmost, be as courteous as you possibly can. Being a gentleman, as I was raised, be a gentleman, treat women with respect, hold the door open, those sorts of things I always do. However, there's an argument to be made that feminism has said, actually, no, men and women should be treated equally. Women should pay the bills at the dates. Women should also hold the door open for men. What do you make of that argument?
36: Well, I don't think that's quite right, particularly if we're looking at women are dating intentionally because they possibly, you know, we know 9 out of 10 women want to get married and they want to have children, but they're finding it difficult and we have a declining birth rate. So when women have children, it's very hard for them to initially go straight back into work. You know, women take 2 years, they say, hormonally, to even recover. So actually, a lot of women do want that traditional setup, and there's nothing wrong with enjoying that and liking that. But one of the things that you interestingly said was about the porn issue, because actually in Western society, men have got a real problem with porn. 10 million men in the UK watch porn on a weekly basis. And why would any woman want to be with somebody who doesn't have control over that aspect of their life? Plus, it might give women an inferior complex. And actually in the US as well, they are watching a lot too. So perhaps men need to ditch the

0: OnlyFans and get to Sunday service? Because I feel like that could be helpful.
1: No, listen, I think standards should be high for everybody. I really do. I think the society's heading right down the other end of the scale, which is never good when we're trying to raise a generation of hardworking individuals, particularly young men. Is there a lot of pressure on young men now? Are they being told you must consider all of the... There's so much activism across the across all of the different spectrums of politics. There's the traditional activism, which, of course, is what this kind of femosphere stuff leans into. But then you've got the other side of it that says that that might itself be misogynistic. What I'm saying is it a bit of a nightmare for men to tread on eggshells now? They don't know what kind of ideology the woman might hold.
0: Well, I think in regard to that, they need to go back to old school values. And the problem we have here is men and women, I think both are spending too much time online and looking elsewhere instead of looking within to say, oh, well, communication, talking, getting to know somebody, these are just the basic things. Now, when you say this and talking about the femosphere, people are like, they're gold diggers, they're after the money. No, it's about everybody joining together and making a go of it.
1: All right, well, there we go. Let's see if it ends up that way. I've got a feeling there's going to be lots of debates about this, Annette. Thank you very much for joining me. Up next, I've got a massive expose on this DEI brainwashing that's paid for you going on inside our police forces. Trust me, it's going to drop your jaw.
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3: Hello again and welcome to your latest GB News weather update from the Met Office. Well, there's not much rain in the forecast through the week ahead. In fact, most places will stay entirely dry and actually temperatures are starting to climb as we go towards the middle part of the week. So high pressure is set to dominate through the vast majority of the week. It will just edge away towards the southwest towards Wednesday and Thursday. But as I say, the vast majority of the UK will remain dry. And that is the case out there this evening and overnight as well. Lengthy clear spells across many parts of England, Wales, southern Scotland. But for Northern Ireland and northern parts of Scotland, it will turn a bit cloudier through the night. Bits and pieces of light rain and drizzle pushing down that northerly flow. A few light showers for northeast England as well by dawn. Most places in the towns and cities staying in double figures tonight, but it actually will be a more comfortable night for sleeping. And in the rural areas, well, we could actually see temperatures dip down to maybe 5 or 6 degrees across the Midlands first thing in the morning. But actually, temperatures will rapidly climb in that strong July sunshine through the morning. So a fine start to the day for many of us. But there will be some thicker cloud further north. So I think for Northern Ireland and Northern Scotland in particular, there will be some mist and murk over the high ground, some bits and pieces of drizzle out there as well first thing. And perhaps one or two longer spells of rain just drifting down towards the North York Moors and into parts of East Anglia in the Wash for a time through Monday morning. But by the afternoon, any showers will be very light and very isolated. Most places will turn dry. It won't be quite as warm or as sunny indeed as over the weekend for some of us. More in the way of cloud for eastern parts of England, Northern Ireland especially. But where the sunshine does come out, well, it'll be another warm day, temperatures into the mid-20s for some of us. Now for Tuesday, again, a bit of a rinse and repeat. So northern parts of Scotland seeing some bits and pieces of light rain or drizzle at times and quite breezy for Shetland and Orkney. Otherwise, though, light winds, lots of sunshine for most of us and temperatures once again into the low to mid-20s. Now temperatures will continue to rise through Wednesday and Thursday, particularly in southern parts of Britain, perhaps up to the high 20s in some places.
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9: Good evening, it's 10 o'clock. I'm Alex Armstrong. On the show tonight, a massive expose on DEI, paid for by you inside police forces across Britain. Some of it really does beggar belief. I am not joking. I've got a full report for you next. And
10: that the duly elected leader of the Labour Party is Andy Burnham.
9: It's the dawn of Andy Burnham, the King of the North, to become Prime Minister tomorrow. Plus,
11: when we came out of the EU, we took back full legal control. Sorry.
12: It's a stick with which your critics beat your old party.
11: Nonsense. Nonsense. I took back control.
9: Well, who is to blame for the Boris wave then? Because Boris Johnson doesn't think it's him, does he? He's blaming civil servants now, but it seems anyone but himself is to blame. Also, a GB News exclusive tonight. Another one, yes, I'm bringing you lots of exclusives lately. A British woman living in Syria has won the right to appeal being stripped of her citizenship 8 years ago over alleged Al-Qaeda links. But is she coming back? And as the England squad return home, incoming Prime Minister Andy Burnham takes over the keys to number 10 with the Metro splashing this welcome home. There have been a few changes. And on my panel tonight, businessman and activist Adam Brooks, former Conservative MP Anna Firth, and former Labour advisor Matthew Larza. And, well, have a look for yourself.
13: Morning, Andy. I know you're about to select your cabinet tomorrow, so I want to put my name in the hat.
9: Angela's ready to go. She's ready to go, isn't she? She's ready to be Health Secretary. Another massive hour of news coming your way, but first, the brilliant Bethany Elsie.
14: Thank you, Alex. Good evening. Your top stories from the GB newsroom at 2 minutes past 10. The World Cup final between two of the leading football nations, Spain and Argentina, is still 0-0. Madonna, Justin Bieber, Shakira and K-pop icons BTS performed in the first ever Super Bowl-style halftime show. More than 82,000 people fill the stands of New Jersey Stadium. Among them is US President Donald Trump. The final is the only World Cup match he's attended in person, leading to increased security presence at the grounds. The fans of either side say to be there is a once-in-a-lifetime experience.
15: It's a difficult game. Spain is a great team, but we think, we wish that we can win.
16: Argentina took it home last time, so I think Spain deserves a chance. They have a young team and a brand new team, so I'm excited for them.
17: It's like, we're in the final again. Messi has another final, so we're really happy. I want to win, we all want to win, but I don't know.
18: This is like one day in a lifetime. This is like a, so we're expecting amazing things.
19: It's an experience we'll never forget.
14: Andy Burnham will use his first speech as Prime Minister to promise a more stable style of government after becoming Britain's sixth leader within the last decade. He'll say the country needs honesty and reflection and will pledge what he calls tangible improvements in people's lives. To do that, he's expected to announce a raft of measures to tackle the cost of living, including scrapping digital ID cards and supporting new oil and gas drilling in the North Sea, something the US President Donald Trump has celebrated.

0: celebrated, posting on Truth Social that people in Aberdeen are dancing in the streets. 5 people have been killed and at least 35 injured in Ukraine after Russia launched a wave of ballistic missile strikes across several cities, including its biggest attack of the war on the capital, Kyiv. It's after Ukrainian drone attacks across Russia killed 9 people yesterday. And Andrew Tate and his brother Tristan have been arrested in Miami after British authorities issued 38 new charges against them relating to alleged sexual offences. They now face a total of 59 charges between them, including for allegations of rape and sex trafficking between 2010 and 2017. The Crown Prosecution Service has requested their extradition back to the UK. The Tates have previously denied any wrongdoing. Those are your latest headlines. Let's get back to Alex.
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2: Gaza listening circles, 500-word essays on racism, fake headlines, brainwashing police officers. That is what our police are being forced to consume in a massive expose on diversity, equity and inclusion propaganda, DEI, that has infiltrated our police forces. They've even gone as far as to create fake newspaper headlines to brainwash officers, a bit like this one. This was in their training, this picture here. Border crisis, UK overwhelmed, benefits system at breaking point, migrant invasion out of control. I've just got one thing to say. How are any of them wrong? They're all right, those headlines. They say, this was fake, by the way, created by a DEI programme presented to police. They say this is all about helping officers guard against media-influenced assumptions and expose how it might influence their decision-making. Well, how can they do that when there's not a single left-wing headline there? But do you know what? To help them out, I made one myself. This is my version of it here. NHS saved by migrants. The countryside is racist. Migrants built Britain. That's the sort of stuff you see in lefty news, isn't it? Does anyone believe this is not absurd, that we've got DEI programmes that are literally showing a one-sided argument, telling police that this is about exposing bias? It's absurd. In Surrey, officers have had to reflect on their feelings about the force's anti-racism statement. They must detail their personal commitment to change and their vision for an anti-racist future. That's just officers having to write this stuff. The essay that they create then goes straight into their personal files. Wonder why that is. Northamptonshire police teaches officers that Brexit triggered a rise in far-right hate. Clearly, a big fat biased and manufactured lie. Where did that data come from? And I've never heard of anything like that. Well, they make them listen to a fairy tale called Witches of Glum. Can you believe it? Treating our police officers like children to re-educate them about what they would call prejudice. The force spends £400,000 a year on its own diversity team. City of London police spent tens of thousands of pounds on consultants and decided to host listening circles about Gaza. It's just bonkers, isn't it? Is this what you want your police to be doing when they should be solving crime? All of this feeds into this culture of two-tier policing, which I think was massively exposed by the murder of Henry Novak. His killer, of course, falsely accused the 18-year-old of racist abuse. The coppers who arrested Henry believed the murderer instantly, it seems. Are you even surprised that that happened after hearing that kind of training going on in the police force? DEI is going to lead to more deaths, and I believe it's pushing a severe rise in anti-white and particularly anti-British sentiment. This expose is massive evidence of that, if you ask me. Your taxpayer money is being spent on brainwashing coppers, all while these forces tell you they lack the resources to fight crime. It's a joke. We've got to flush out this dangerous parasitic ideology and ban it from all taxpayer-funded institutions forever, starting with the police force. Thoughts of my panel, businessman and activist Adam Brooks, former MP, Conservative MP Anna Firth, and former Labour adviser

0: Matthew Laza. Matthew, I'm going to start with
1: you. Oh, no, and I'm choking as well.
0: Yeah. Forgive me.
1: No, I can go.
0: Well, look.
1: Let's get the pain out of the way.
0: I want to hear what you have to say immediately.
1: Of course.
0: Gaza listening circles. Telling these fake headlines that have been exposed by the Telegraph. You know, this sort of stuff, it's bias, isn't it? It's pure propaganda. It's pure ideology. It's not training about challenging assumptions when it's only one political spectrum being presented.
1: Well, obviously, I haven't seen the whole of the course that they went through, but it's sometimes the tactics in some of these DEI sessions can sound a bit over the top. I think it is essential, though, that our police forces do understand about diversity and do understand about inherent bias, because all the studies have shown that we all suffer from various sorts of inherent bias. But that needs to be a grown-up conversation. I'm not sure it needs folk tales in there.
0: The
1: Witches of Glum sounds... it would make me sort of cringe if I was a copper on the receiving end of that. But as we know, when you look at... I'm going to say Stephen Lawrence, but that's just the tip of the iceberg. We've seen cases all the way along, or we've seen cases with the gay community where police officers didn't understand how people live their lives and therefore weren't able to investigate crimes properly. So therefore, I think it's essential...
0: That specific point, you know, Peter Blexley was here last night, very good copper.
1: I love Peter.
0: Yeah, he's brilliant, isn't he? And he said, I understand where you're coming from. However, that just comes down to bad policing.
1: Yeah, I mean, of course, you need common sense, and you need common sense in all the way around. You need common sense from police officers whilst they're policing, and you need common sense when you're having a discussion around diversity and the communities that you serve. And, police forces need to reflect the communities that they serve. They need to reflect them in every way, in terms of gender. When I was growing up, there were female police officers. We're called police women or lady police officers, and there were very few of them. And now, obviously, women play, quite rightly, a much greater role in the force. So I think it's about getting the balance right. I'm not sure we need... the Witches of Glum,
0: Witches
1: is it?
0: Witches of Glum.
1: I'm not sure we need the Witches of Glum, but I do think we need a grown-up conversation about diversity and about inherent bias.
0: I tell you what it is for me, Anna, is when I saw that newspaper headline, that the fake newspaper headlines they put up, we can probably get it back up on the screen in a minute, just to show everybody again. That sort of stuff infuriates me, because what it's doing, what the DEI training is, in my opinion, aimed at doing, is framing those arguments that there's a migrant crisis, the borders are overwhelmed, benefits are out of control, the NHS is crumbling. Narratives that are actually discussed by government because it's so severe. We have special programmes set up to tackle them that these DEI programmes seem to think is right-wing extremism or something.
2: I think this is the most serious issue that we are discussing tonight, because this is not a victimless crime. I genuinely believe that because of all this DIY mania...
0: DIY. Yes, I know what you mean.
2: I think that because of all this nonsense ideology, we are getting away from proper policing. People don't want ideological policing. They want real policing. And having been a barrister myself many years ago, for over a decade... The principle that was drummed into us was equality before the law. Everybody is treated the same. And the problem we've got with this is every day on our streets of London, you've got a black youth stabbing or injuring another black youth. And if our police officers don't feel empowered to stop and search, that is going to carry on happening. Again, we see Henry Novak. That is a direct result, in my opinion, of this crazy DEI mania. But I think it's far broader than this. As a country, it's not just in policing that we've got this. In the NHS, millions of pounds is going on DEI teaching. In hospitals up and down the country, you've got talk of birthing people in letters. Money is spent on all these different guides. If you look at the Sentencing Council, if you look at the Council of Policing, coming out with non-crime hate incidents. This is millions and millions of our taxpayers' money going not on productivity gains, not on chasing AI, not on chasing growth, but on absolute nonsense. And other countries, China, South America, anywhere in the world that is growing, will not be wasting the taxpayers' money on this sort of thing. They will be going for growth.
0: Absolutely.
2: And we're holding ourselves back with this nonsense.
0: Adam, I said at the end of my little rant there that I believe that this stuff is driving a rise in anti-Britishness, it's driving a rise in anti-white racism, and I think it's going to lead to more cases like Henry Novak, where we see...

0: officers not responding appropriately, in my opinion, to a very serious crime scene.
1: And it's going to cost lives. The pendulum rightly swung from the 70s, 80s and 90s, where black men were demonised by the police and such. And let's be honest about that. That wasn't a very good time for policing with their record.
0: Yep.
1: But instead of swinging back to the centre and policing equally, we've swung further to the right now, where being a white man, you're demonised or you're looked at less favourably in the eyes of the law. It's in black and white in the police training. It's in black and white. Remember the sentencing guidelines that apparently Shabaab Mahmood was shocked to see last year, right? If you're a white man, you're going to be treated less favourably. That's terrible. Now, this wokeness, this DEI, I'd like to use a stronger word, but it is complete nonsense, is being driven by the chief of police's, the head of the hierarchy in the police. When I was outside the Bell Hotel last summer, countless protests. I'd speak to a lot of officers, and I mean a lot. They flooded the town with officers. And I can't tell you how many come up to me secretly and went, "We're with you. Mm. We agree with everything you say. It's our bosses." Yep. So what this does is this labels the police as some big woke organisation. The average copper on the streets does not think like this. Mm. They think more like us. And that will be a majority of the police force. And that is a shame. So this is ideological brainwashing. Mm. And they're trying to change the way that these officers think. Demonise anything that we say, like we're the bad guys.
0: Yeah.
1: And it's sinister.
0: Can I go a step further and say, actually, I don't think it's just the police bosses. Mm. I think this has come directly as a result, a lot of it as a result of the Black Lives Matter movement, which is where a lot of the injection of cash from government began. It did go back before that as well. And it was then driven by the quangos that are paid for by the government. Yeah. So the government will have all these quangos, all these non-governmental bodies that are have a lot of power to push the police force in certain directions, but not accountable to any legislature or any member of parliament or any, as we found with the Sentencing Council, who were literally, when Shabaab Mahmood was Justice Secretary and she was going, "No, you're not doing that," they were going, "Yeah, we are."
2: Yeah,
0: you know,
2: the Sentencing Council is a really good case in point because there's been mission creep over a number of years, and sentencing should be completely the ambit of our judges. That is their job, to give out sentences according to the law. And the Sentencing Council has gradually got more and more powerful. And frankly, I think the time has come to abolish the Sentencing Council.
0: I totally agree.
2: Go back to the judges. Save us money as taxpayers and get the job done by the people who are actually trained to do the job.
0: Because the Sentencing Council is, in my opinion, a good example of how far DEI has got. And it actually is a good example of it, because DEI and all these institutions that have been emboldened with DEI have come as a result of non-governmental organisations getting this new, particularly at the end, after Black Lives Matter and many things like that, getting this, "Everyone's racist, we must challenge it." Now we've proven it with George Floyd. It's a global phenomenon. It's that sort of thinking that I think is very dangerous. And if it were a right-wing government doing something similar to this, there would be rightful pushback by the left and say, actually, this is propaganda. This is the sort of stuff we want to root out and destroy in our politics because it divides people. Do you think it's a little bit different?
3: Well, I think actually the government has said, if my memory serves me right, Shabana, as Home Secretary, actually pushed back on the Sentencing Council and said she didn't agree with that. Sorry. I think we have to remember that Adam is absolutely right about historic examples of racism in the police, but we have to say that these are not all historic. Just 6 weeks ago, another two officers were fired from Charing Cross Police Station in central London after a panorama expose of a mixture of everything, of glorifying violence against suspects, misogyny, homophobia and racism. Everything was in there. 10 officers have now gone from that police station right at the heart of our nation's capital. There are still issues that need to be addressed. So that's why I do believe the police needs to have an honest conversation. I do think, though, that you perhaps using the, using patronising techniques, or actually I thought the headlines, they were blatantly political. They weren't about how you treat people. Yes. That was blatantly political. That's different to saying, look, this is, let's challenge all our assumptions.
0: You're right. I'm sure in some of those things, there are some good things for critical thinking and for people to ponder
3: absolutely.
0: Over. But peppered throughout it is this political agenda that people can... most people can see through, but a lot of people who go about their lives who aren't into politics and, or the news and whatsoever, a lot of people there are indeed, will think, oh, OK, well, that's bad then.
3: I think the problem is that often these courses... I mean, I think almost always these courses are outsourced to providers. If you're working in the DEI space, you're likely to have a particular worldview, and therefore it's incumbent on anybody, any public body that's paying for a DEI course, that they find that it actually suits their needs, that it's a sensible conversation about really important issues and doesn't slip into political activism.
1: And what you said there about that case, you said there's been a recent case. Let's also not be naive or try and not portray that there aren't ethnic minority officers out there that have been done for
3: absolutely.
1: Racism or targeting with homophobia and that as well. It happens. But sometimes you're just going to hear sometimes the cases where they're white officers because they get...
3: I think actually it was a mix in that investigation.
0: All right, look, a Northamptonshire police spokesman said this: we're committed to ensuring that their workforce has the knowledge and skills required to serve all communities fairly, effectively and in accordance with the law. The training materials referenced are designed to support staff in understanding equality legislation, recognising bias and delivering services that meet the needs of our diverse communities. These materials... The material references trends observed in relation to the growth of far-right groups in the UK and Europe since 2016 and include reference to the EU referendum as part of that timeline. However, the material does not state that the referendum has caused those trends. Lots of you also writing in. I know Dick Dastardly here. Alex, when are you going to cover the 12 far-right terrorist case that have been arrested, now been released? I was going to do that time, but didn't have a chance to get to it, and I actually thought this might be a little bit more important to talk about what's going on inside our police forces, but we will cover it another time. But it is time now for the Great British Giveaway. It's your chance to win £60,000 in tax-free cash and a real gold bar worth over £5,000. 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
4: 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UK only. Entrance must be 18 or over. Lines close at 4 p.m. on the 21st of August. This is a network giveaway. Entries will be pooled. Please check the closing time if listening or watching on demand. Good luck.
0: All right, coming up, a London-born... This is a GB News exclusive, by the way. A London-born woman has won the right to appeal a decision to strip her of her British citizenship 8 years ago over alleged links to an Al-Qaeda-aligned group. With allegations, of course, that she denies. Is she going to be back here very soon? That's coming up next.
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9: Right, well, a London-born woman has won a right to appeal the decision to strip her of her British citizenship over alleged links to an Al-Qaeda-aligned group, allegations she denies. This is a GB News exclusive here. Judges ruled she only became aware of the decision in 2017, last year, and said there were special circumstances allowing a late appeal. The ruling does not restore her citizenship, but it allows her to proceed with a challenge. Well, I'm now joined by Isaac, who's been running this story for a very, very long time. Isaac, thank you very much for joining me here. Now, you've been, very thankfully, giving us this exclusive here tonight. Can you tell us more about it? How did you come across the story, and what do you think is going to happen next?
10: Well, thank you, Alex. Thank you for having me on. Thank you for everybody. So it's rumbling through the High Court at the moment. It's a very interesting one. It's one that I'm going to be keeping an eye on. As you say, she has won her right to appeal. So in a way, it's only just started. There's now going to be quite a lengthy process that's going to obviously take time and money and all the implications that come with that. And it's going to go through the High Court. Presumably, she's got the option of sort of being represented, which is going to throw up other issues. So it's a very interesting one.
9: Yeah, Isaac, I think many people at home are really worried this might set a precedent, because other people have had their British citizenship stripped from them. Of course, the famous case of Shamima Begum comes to mind as well. Well, if the challenge is successful, would we expect to see more of these? You know, we're not saying she's a jihadi bride. We don't know that for sure at this point in time. But other people in similar circumstances to this woman be allowed to come back to Britain?
10: Well, that's the worry, isn't it? That it sets off a precedent that if you allow one, then what about the others? As you say, Shamima Begum was the sort of the benchmark. She was the one that everybody remembers, you know, that visible picture of her in the camp over in Syria, and sort of that case polarised the nation. It was sort of, you know, everyone had a very strong opinion. Should she be allowed back, or should she stay over there? It's sort of like, you know, is it one rule for one and then one rule for another? What's the different circumstances? You know, that sort of thing. As you say, she denies it. I mean, I would say, what on earth were you doing going to Syria at that time? If you're, you know, a woman, what are you going to Syria for in that climate, in that environment? It could throw up all sorts of questions. It's not clear. That it may well be, you know, Shamima Begum's maybe following, or her legal team, her people will be following this case and probably keeping quite a close eye on it.
9: What's the argument here, Isaac? Is the argument that this woman, by not having her British citizenship, risks deportation to somewhere like Pakistan, where she may be at risk? What's the case really about?
10: So she's saying, or her legal team are arguing, that she is at risk in Syria at the moment because they may well just get hold of her and, as you say, kick her out to Pakistan. And her argument is, in Pakistan, because of what she is accused of, she may well be tortured, she may well be treated pretty appallingly. So she's saying, look, didn't know anything about this, didn't know that I was going to be stripped of my citizenship. Give it me back, basically. Let me return. And it's going to be the High Court that's going to decide that.
9: Yeah, I mean, it's totally bonkers. Many people at home will be going, well, if you went and joined Al-Qaeda or any similar organisation, you should never be allowed to be back in Britain because you'd be a risk to public security. Isaac, what are we expecting to hear next? When do we know anything more about this challenge, and when do we expect to hear a decision? Do we have any idea about that?
10: So it's going through the court at the moment. It may well take weeks and months. It's going to be a lengthy process. She will sort of put her case forward, or her legal team will put her case forward, and the Home Office will quite possibly make representations as well. The Home Office's case is

0: based on her being, they claim, part of an AK-aligned group, which, as you say, is very similar to Al-Qaeda. I was looking into it, and actually, quite interestingly, they are very opposed to the Islamic State. Not in any good way. They're actually sort of just equally as bad, equally as evil as the Islamic State. You know, they believe in torture and beheadings and terrorism and God knows what. So it really is sort of half dozen of one and six of the other kind of thing. But yeah, it's going to be a lengthy process. And, you know, as we know with any of these court cases, the longer it goes on, the more it's going to cost us, the taxpayer.
1: Indeed, that is always the bottom line, isn't it, there? Thank you so much for joining us. Real
0: No,
1: pleasure to
0: thank
1: have you
0: you.
1: on the show. Isaac Croson there, bringing us a brilliant exclusive here tonight. Thank you, Isaac. Just going to open up to my panel for their comment here. Anna, I'll start with you. Should we have these, let's just say more boy, because we don't know if this woman is a jihadi bride or not, but let's just say, should we allow anyone who's gone and joined Al-Qaeda or an ISIS or a similar group back into Britain?
2: If there is clear evidence that someone has joined a terrorist group whose ideals and raison d'etre is to destroy our state, then obviously not. But where I would draw a bit of a distinction at the moment is this particular individual woman, she had her British citizenship taken away by Amber Rudd, who actually was a very moderate Home Secretary and, you know, I think a very sensible Home Secretary. So there must have been good evidence before her at that time. But I think when you take such a draconian step against somebody, they must have notice that that step has been taken. And she did not have notice because the Home Office sent the letters to the East End of London, where this woman was actually born, knowing she was in Syria.
1: Yeah.
2: And the letters came back
1: But how do you get in
2: undelivered.
1: touch with these people if they're out
2: Well,
1: in groups?
2: there must be ways. There must be ways. We must have intelligence people on the ground. There must be ways in which you can try and infiltrate and make an effort.
1: Yeah.
2: These letters came back undelivered. Now, I think the courts will actually find that she can't have her citizenship back. But I do think that it's fair enough, if you have not been informed of a draconian step like that, that you have the right to challenge it.
1: Matthew.
3: Well, I mean, I agree with Anna. I mean, I suspect and I hope that the courts will ultimately decide she doesn't have the right to have a citizenship back. It sounds like the Home Office did a classic Home Office incompetence and didn't do it in the right way, which has left her the right, being granted the right to take the appeal. But I hope that the appeal goes against her, because clearly we shouldn't have people who have joined terrorist organisations back into the country.
1: Madam?
4: I think if you go out on the street, in the pubs, and ask the majority of the people, they would come back and say, let her rot. Sorry if I'm harsh like that.
1: Yeah.
4: I don't want her anywhere near my family or this country at all. She made her bed, lie in it.
1: No, I'm with you on that one. I'm totally with you, and I think the vast majority of the country will be. I think nuance is something we cannot afford anymore. We're so nuanced on so many things, and I understand where you're coming from. We haven't got time, unfortunately, for more debate on it. I wish we did. But look, I think when you've gone and done something as heinous as joining a terrorist group which hates this country, hates our values, I think you've made your bed. That's my opinion. I'm sure many people will disagree. A Home Office spokesperson has said this, though: it is our long-standing policy not to comment on individual cases. All right, coming up, I'm going to have all of tomorrow's newspaper front pages. I wonder what they're going to be talking about. Might be a King of the North finally getting his throne. Let's find out next.
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8: Hello there. Southern Europe remains very much in heatwave conditions, and all this heat and humidity is enough at times to produce some thunderstorms. So some heavy, possibly thundery downpours expected across northern parts of Italy, Austria, Slovenia, and very high temperatures anywhere around the Adriatic coastline and also across Greece. Temperatures not quite as high as we move our way further west. Lots of sunshine, and the sunshine stays with us for the rest of the week, along with the high temperatures.
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9: I've been in Westminster for a long time, but I know that though power may be here, its effect on people's lives is across the whole of the country. 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
1: Time to bring you tomorrow's front pages here. Let's start with the Metro, shall we? Welcome home. There have been a few changes. This is the combination, of course, of the England lads, the three lines flying home at the same time as a new Prime Minister, of course, going to be welcomed into number 10 tomorrow. The Express. New PM has no mandate to raise taxes again. Well, yeah, this is with Kemi Badenoch here calling for burden on families to be eased and benefits bill to be cut to pay for that ease. But there'll be big questions as to whether Andy Burnham is indeed going to call a general election. I really wouldn't be surprised if he does it, you know. Telegraph, Burnham heralds new era of big state. National Lottery, Thames Water and bus services in PM sites for nationalisation. The lottery? We don't need to nationalise the lottery again, do we? It's not that bad. I mean, we probably do need people to win a bit more often.
32: Yeah.
1: But it's not that bad that it needs nationalising.
32: They'll probably start taxing the winnings soon.
1: Oh, don't say that. I mean, I've barely ever won anything in the lottery, so I don't care that much. I can't tax 1 quid of my lottery.
32: Oh! Right.
1: Well, let's just stay with the Telegraph show, because they're all pretty much the same thing, aren't they? They're all about Andy Burnham. So, I know many people at home are worried, and you should always be worried of governments, generally. I'm a Conservative, small c, which means I think you should always be fearful of governments. You should never take them at their word for anything. The proof is always in the pudding, isn't it? But we don't know what this man's going to do yet. We did have one of his top allies on the show allaying some fears about Andy Burnham. Adam, I do think... Look, I said this on the show, and it was never popular to say these things, but I'm not here to be popular. I'm here to give you my honest opinion. But I always want to give people a chance. Mm. I always want someone who comes into office, no matter what party they are, Labour, Tory, anyone else, Reform, you know, everybody, whoever they are, I want to give them a shot at governing. I've got to give them a chance to do the right thing. Andy Burnham has got a big nationalisation plan going ahead. Mm. He says that there was lots of things that Thatcher did wrong, and this is clearly a sign of it on the front page here. Nationalising Thames Water, bus services, even the National Lottery. What do we make of that?
32: Look, a lot of these services are crumbling. You can't get away from that.
1: Yep.
32: This country as a whole is crumbling.
1: Yep.
32: But, again, I've lost all trust in the politicians of this country.
1: Yeah.
32: I really do not

0: believe a word that they say. Only recently we've been told of a far-right terror plot that never was.
1: Yeah.
0: They've made statements on X, they've made statements to the House, and it was utter nonsense.
1: Yeah.
0: So why should I believe anything that this government says? I really don't. Look, to cut it short, Thames Water is a disgrace. What's happened there? Something needs to happen. It's going to cost the taxpayer money anyway to bail this company out. Mm. So I'm not against that. But what I do not want is government to have more control over our lives.
1: Yes.
0: That cannot happen and that must not happen.
1: I'll put this to you, Anna. Small C conservative myself, in the sense that I don't believe the government run things very well. However, I have to agree with Andy Burnham on some of this nationalisation stuff. Steel. Really important as we head into a war footing in this country that we own our steel plants. We cannot have them owned by the Chinese or anyone else, frankly. The same for our water services, which, frankly, not only are they anti-competitive because they have no one to compete with, but they've been absolutely destroying what should be a very easy to run or good service to run in Britain and making maximum profit out of it. Is that Andy Burnham right to be pushing a bit of a nationalism agenda? A nationalisation agenda.
2: Well, I think there's a couple of things there. I mean, firstly, Andy Burnham has said he's all about going back to the 1970s. Now, we saw what
1: sort
2: happened.
1: Sort of, yeah. He's
3: not quite.
2: He mentioned,
3: that,
2: yeah. Well, yeah, he big, mentioned the big, yes. Big state ownership,
1: yeah.
2: Reindustrialisation.
1: Yeah.
2: We know how that ends. That is going to end in tears. That is probably going to end in this country going bankrupt. So I have no faith on what I've heard so far, that Andy Burnham is going to be the big messiah. If you want to live in a council house and you want to work in a factory, then vote Andy Burnham. But if you actually want to own your own house and you want a government that is actually going to encourage you to own your own house, and you want to work in one of the new industries, we talked about AI, the media, culture, all of the new growing industries, then Andy Burnham is not for you. On this issue of the utilities, however, I do have some sympathy with him. I believe in free markets,
1: yeah.
2: You know. I mean, I believe that Margaret Thatcher is absolutely right. Eventually, yeah. You run out of other people's money.
1: Yeah.
2: But when you privatise an industry and there is no competition,
1: yes.
2: Then you get into problems.
1: Yes.
2: But the problem we've got now is if we take back these water companies, now they might not cost us very much because they're bankrupt, so, you know, he'll get them very cheaply, but he'll put the taxpayer on the hook for all the investment that actually the private companies that have bought them should have put in.
1: Yeah.
2: Now that's where's he going to get that money from? Because his manifesto that he has got to follow says no tax rises, no increases in income tax, no increases in corporation tax, and no increases in VAT.
1: Mm-hmm.
2: If he's going to do anything with taxes, and he's already indicated he will, he's got to go back to the country.
1: What do you think, Matthew?
3: So I mean, I think this is quite an interesting story because actually, of the three things mentioned, Thames Water, the National Lottery, and bus services, the bus services. They're not even nationalised. What they are is basically regulated so that it's bus services like you have in London. Private sector companies deliver them. Private sector companies deliver them in Manchester. It's literally the same system. It's not nationalising anything.
1: Yeah, yeah.
3: It's re-regulating. And they have, but there's no new powers needed because the whole country got powers actually under the Tories to be able to do that. On the National Lottery, this seems to be a Lisa Nandy bugbear because there are issues around the provider. That's
0: no
3: a bit left
0: cares,
3: field. I don't think that's the major one.
0: Yeah.
3: On Thames Water, it's a basket case. It's about to be, and it'll about to have to be nationalised anyway. Under emergency nationalisation legislation that, again, went through in the Tories. They nationalised an electricity company that got into trouble, a bulb, and then resold it. So the question will be whether it becomes like what he's doing is he's giving kind of radical vibes without actually doing anything that he's already got legislation for.
1: Well, maybe actually that's what Keir Starmer was
3: lacking. A bit of smoke and mirrors.
1: A bit of communication. But he might be bringing someone back. Let's have a little play of this clip.
4: Mm-hmm. Morning, Andy. I know you're about to select your cabinet tomorrow, so I want to put my name in the hat. Why should you hire Angela Rayner? I'm always have a bit of meat, and I'm near some brickwork at all times. And I'd also base myself here in Ibiza. Natural cardiovascular activity, and I could jump across the House of Commons and headbutt any fucking scum what gets in your way.
1: As Russell Kane there, who's been on absolute form the last few weeks.
3: He's doing well out of the new government.
1: He's doing very well. He's got these
3: from his holiday home. Did you notice the beach in the background?
1: That's right. Yeah,
3: and the
1: Angela Rayner. We hear the rumours circulating that she's going to be health secretary. What do you make of that?
0: Unbelievable.

0: Yeah. So you've got a woman that was, she took herself out of government, resigned in disgrace. She's got tax scandals behind
1: her. She's been cleared.
0: Right, okay, but she's had tax scandals behind her. So the waters have been muddied. And I believe she's also sued the NHS in the past. So she's going to be head of the health service, and she sued that health service.
1: That was about the treatment of her son. Every patient's allowed to do that.
2: Is it a good thing that she's seen some deficiency in the NHS and then made...
3: I think Angela Rayner, she's a big character in politics. Can't take that away from her. But does she strike you as someone who's got a great interest in health? You know, whenever I see her, she's vaping or she's, you know, like...
1: Ken Clark, was it? Ken Clark used to smoke while he was health secretary and drink his pints.
3: I just think you've got to walk the talk.
2: All right.
1: Ken Clark certainly didn't. Or Therese Coffey, when she was health secretary and she used to like her cigars. It is an interesting appointment if it goes ahead, because Angela's always expressed more interest in other policy areas, particularly education, which she shadowed education for a long time. I think people were thinking before that she was more likely to get education. So it's a bit left field, but it obviously matters a lot to the Labour Party. The
2: social care as well. She's big on that. I think that's
1: where... And she worked in social care at the sharp end of social care.
3: That would be a better appointment, wouldn't it?
2: I think there'll be health and social care.
3: The appointment that matters, though, Alex, is who is going to be Chancellor.
2: Right.
3: That is what the city will be looking at. Yep. That is what people who want to... are looking at investing in this country are concerned about. And I'm really pleased, because we've said it on this channel for the last 3 weeks.
2: And I've got to stop you. You might hold it to
3: Ed Miliband.
1: Hold that thought,
2: Anna. You might be wrong, but we're going to see if the tomorrow's newspaper front pages, more of them have that next.
3: But we've been listening.
4: 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Vox Populi, Vox Dei.
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0: Welcome back, everybody. Should we go to some more front pages? Let's look at the Mirror here. Burning ambition. That's right. Burnham starts with cost of living pledge, apparently, and social care pledge. Our 7th PM in 10 years says he's going to bring an end to chaos and bring hope. Words we've heard by many a prime minister outside that number 10 door, haven't we just?
1: Maybe one day one prime minister will just say, I haven't got any hope.
0: Yeah. I am here to bring chaos.
1: Absolutely.
0: That's what I want to hear.
1: Maybe they'll just go for it.
0: The Independent. Burnham tells Labour, I am your last chance. Yeah, this is very reminiscent, isn't it, of the end days of the Conservative Party in government, where they were sort of like, Rishi Sunak was saying the same thing, I am your last chance. Yeah. Did it end up well for him, though? That's the question. The Guardian, time for UK to face up to its challenges. Burnham on The Guardian there, and then The Sun. I'm just going to read this for you. I haven't got it on the screen, but I will read it for you here. Burnham becomes PM. Government chaos on North Sea drilling. Trump praise piles on the pressure. Turmoil is what The Sun is saying, because they are alluding to here that Andy Burnham might U-turn on that speculative policy that Donald Trump announced yesterday in Truth Social or somewhere, that there are people in Aberdeen were dancing in the streets. Well,
1: has he ever met an Aberdonian? They don't dance in the streets. So well, Aberdeen could win the...
0: in Aberdeen for a couple of
1: years.
0: Depends what day of the week it is. Depends how drunk they are. Aberdonians do love a night out. But coming quickly to you on this one, Adam, government North Sea drilling, it looks like Andy Burnham's wavering on it.
2: Unbelievably stupid. Net zero and all this nonsense is putting our energy security at risk. We're risking higher bills in the future. Our kids are risking blackouts. Yeah. We've got all this on our doorstep. Use it. Because the other technologies are not ready to switch over. And look, I'm one. When cleaner energy is ready and we've got the infrastructure there, the technology there, switch over.
0: Yeah.
2: But at the moment, do not. It's like moving out of a house without anywhere else to live.
0: Yeah.
2: This is just irresponsible, and I think he's digging in his heels. I hope Trump's pressure, you know, puts the pressure on and he does go with it.
0: Anna?
3: Well, I'm not surprised he's dithering. He wants to go back to the 70s, and we all know in the 70s we had blackouts, didn't we?
0: Yes,
3: so,
0: we did.
1: Although we did drive a lot of oil in the 70s. That's when it came on stream.
3: Of course. So, yeah. I mean, I'm being facetious.
0: It did pay off for us a few years later, didn't it, the oil problem?
3: But in reality, with all the turmoil that we've got in the Middle East with Iran, we can't afford not to be drilling now.
0: 100%.
3: And these fields are becoming more economic by the day. He doesn't need to change any legislation to give the licences for Jackdaw and Rosebank, and he should do that immediately.
0: I totally agree. Matthew?
1: So I think this is a bit unfortunate look, because he was, his team were indicating quite seriously that he was going to loosen the ties, if not completely open the floodgates, and allow more drilling in the North Sea. And then the unions in particular are really keen on that. They were supportive of him becoming leader. The big two unions, Unite and the GMB, the industrial unions, which are Labour Party affiliates. Now it seems that he may be wheeling back on that. Although quite a lot of this seems to be based on a Lucy Powell interview this morning, Lucy Powell series of interviews this morning. I suspect actually what you'll see is that there will be some more activity in the North Sea.
0: Yeah, I think it would be very stupid for us not to try and build some... We're the only country in the G7 without a sovereign... oil reserves, particularly when it looks like this war in Iran, which I have said from the very beginning of this war, if any of you have watched me for a while, I've said I think this war is going to go on for a really long time, and I think it's going to go on for much, much longer. Even if the Strait of Hormuz is kept open, Donald Trump says he's going to put a tariff on it, so that would be terrible for us too. So look, there you go. Look, loads more coming up on Alex Armstrong Tonight Late Edition. Will is going to be here to host that, because of course I will be on Breakfast tomorrow morning. We're going to have a lot of coverage for you live from Downing Street. It's going to be a great show, so come and join us then. Until then, I will see you tomorrow morning.
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4: Hello again and welcome to your latest GB News weather update from the Met Office. Well, there's not much rain in the forecast through the week ahead. In fact, most places will stay entirely dry. And actually, temperatures are starting to climb as we go towards the middle part of the week. So high pressure is set to dominate through the vast majority of the week. It will just edge away towards the southwest towards Wednesday and Thursday. But as I say, the vast majority of the UK will remain dry. And that is the case out there this evening and overnight as well. Lengthy clear spells across many parts of England, Wales, southern Scotland. But for Northern Ireland and northern parts of Scotland, it will turn a bit cloudier through the night. Bits and pieces of light rain and drizzle pushing down that northerly flow. A few light showers for northeast England as well by dawn. Most places in the towns and cities staying in double figures tonight, but it actually will be a more comfortable night for sleeping. And in the rural areas, well, we could actually see temperatures dip down to maybe 5 or 6 degrees across the Midlands first thing in the morning. But actually, temperatures will rapidly climb in that strong July sunshine through the morning. So a fine start to the day for many of us. But there will be some thicker cloud further north. So I think for Northern Ireland and Northern Scotland in particular, there will be some mist and murk over the high ground, some bits and pieces of drizzle out there as well first thing, and perhaps one or two longer spells of rain just drifting down towards the North York Moors and into parts of East Anglia in the Wash for a time through Monday morning. But by the afternoon, any showers will be very light and very isolated. Most places will turn dry. It won't be quite as warm or as sunny indeed as over the weekend for some of us. More in the way of cloud for eastern parts of England, Northern Ireland especially. But where the sunshine does come out, well, it'll be another warm day, temperatures into the mid-20s for some of us. Now for Tuesday, again, a bit of a rinse and repeat. So northern parts of Scotland seeing some bits and pieces of light rain or drizzle at times, and quite breezy for Shetland and Orkney. Otherwise though, light winds, lots of sunshine for most of us, and temperatures once again into the low to mid-20s. Now temperatures will continue to rise through Wednesday and Thursday, particularly in southern parts of Britain, perhaps up to the high 20s in some places.
8: 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Box Boilers sponsors the weather on GB News.
0: Well, there's only one story in town, ladies and gentlemen. The Burnham era starts tomorrow. We will be providing a warts and all preview of what you can expect. Also, Andy Burnham reminds me of a well-known British television personality. But can you guess who it is? Elsewhere, The Guardian is discussing the dangers of surrogacy in this country. We will be debating whether or not it should be legally allowed. And a government report has suggested that anti-trans views are misinformation. The gender ideology madness is still with us. Ladies and gentlemen, so much to come on the late edition. Stay with us on the People's Channel.
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0: I'm Will Kingston, and this is Alex Armstrong Tonight, Late Edition.
23: We can be that party, the party that puts more power in people's hands, drives good growth in every postcode, and puts hope in every heart. That's my mission as your new leader, to bring back hope.
0: Oh, can you feel the vibes? Well, it's the dawn of a new era. Andy Burnham to become Britain's sixth Prime Minister in 10 years tomorrow, promising change and hope. But...
27: You have the North Sea. Somebody said yesterday, what would you do if you were the UK? Open up the North Sea.
0: Could he have an unlikely ally in President Trump, who has repeatedly urged the UK to open up the North Sea? Plus... anti-trans views classified as misinformation in a government report. It's a tense final. Moments of the World Cup final are left as Spain and Argentina are facing off. We'll have a winner any second now. Joining me this evening, businessman and activist Adam Brooks, former Labour advisor Matthew Lazar, and GB News comedian, contributor and the People's Gammon, Paul Cox. But before we start tearing each other apart, let's get your news with the wonderful Bethany Elsie.
30: Good evening. Your top stories from the GB newsroom at 11 o'clock. The World Cup final, where Spain lead Argentina 1-0 in extra time at New Jersey New York Stadium. After a tense, hard-fought contest that remained goalless through 90 minutes, Spain have finally broken the deadlock and are edging closer to lifting the trophy. Argentina, while playing a man down after Enzo Fernandez received a second yellow card, are throwing everything forward in search of an equaliser, but with extra time running down, Spain are just minutes away from football's biggest prize. Half-time was longer than usual, with the first ever Super Bowl-style performances from Madonna, Justin Bieber and Shakira. And I'm just hearing that Spain have won the World Cup. They've beaten Argentina 1-0. More than 82,000 people there to see it at the New Jersey New York Stadium. Among them is President Donald Trump, who is attending his first and only match of the entire World Cup. Well done, Spain. Andy Burnham will use his first speech as Prime Minister to promise a more stable style of government after becoming Britain's sixth leader within the last decade. He'll say the country needs honesty and reflection and will pledge what he calls tangible improvements in people's lives. To do that, he's expected to announce a raft of measures to tackle the cost of living, including scrapping digital ID and supporting new oil and gas drilling in the North Sea. Something US President Donald Trump has celebrated, saying people in Aberdeen are dancing in the streets. Five people have been killed and at least 35 injured in Ukraine after Russia launched a wave of ballistic missile strikes across several cities, including its biggest attack of the war on the capital, Kyiv. It's after Ukrainian drone attacks across Russia killed 9 people yesterday. President Volodymyr Zelensky says his forces hit 3 Russian oil depots, a fuel facility, and Shadow Fleet tankers in the Black Sea. Those are your latest headlines. Let's get back to Will.
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0: Welcome to the late edition, ladies and gentlemen, with me, Will Kingston, filling in for the great man. Of course, you can catch him tomorrow morning from 6 a.m. at breakfast. As Bethany just mentioned, some breaking news for you. Spain have won the World Cup. They defeated Argentina 1-0 in New Jersey in what was, in my eyes, a relatively underwhelming final, but they got the job done in extra time. Here's a look at the Spanish fans celebrating in Madrid. And these are live pictures at the moment. How happy are they? Now, look, I think England are incredibly disappointed that they couldn't be in this final, but I think this was probably the second best result after the way the Argentinians carried on in the semi-finals. I don't think you'll find many unhappy English fans about this result. Quick thoughts from my panel. Paul, you're happy about this?
1: I'm very happy with the result. It was a very dull final with a ridiculous half-time, but ultimately... I'm glad Spain won.
0: Go on, because you've given me one off-camera whinge about...
1: Oh, yeah, the half...
2: Come on, Paul. Let it out. Let it out.
1: By the way, 30 minutes is too long. The shenanigans is nonsense. This should be Football Association 15-minute break, same as it's been since 1883. I'm not interested in Madonna or Shakira or Bieber. I just wanted to get on with the game, but, you know, I'm obviously a grumpy old gammon.
2: The people's gammon.
1: Yeah.
2: Well, I haven't seen it because I've been chatting away here, but I think people will be very pleased with the result. I think it was basically the world versus Argentina, so I think the world is pretty happy tonight. I'm just imagining Paul thinking all we should have is a couple of mugs of Bovril brought on. And a few oranges.
1: You've got it right. Absolutely.
3: Let's not forget what those Argentine players did.
1: Yes,
3: holding up the sign saying Malvinas. Let me just tell you, any Argentines watching this, they're not yours. The Falkland Islands are ours. Don't ever try it again.
2: What about Gibraltar with the Spanish there?
3: They need to ride back this rhetoric because it's never, ever going to go back to Argentina.
1: They never were there anyway.
3: No, they should be sanctioned for that. I think they should be heavily fined.
0: Yeah, but it's not just that. It's also the fact they're just a dirty, unpleasant team to watch. They're niggly. They're a team that I don't think plays in the spirit of the game. So I think this was a win for, well... Not a win for the good guys.
2: And also it annoys Trump.
3: Let's also be honest. If it wasn't for the tactics that our manager put the other night, we should have beaten them. Yeah. And we were outplaying them before he changed it. So it is a kick in the teeth.
0: Do you think he should have been sacked?
3: I'm not a great lover of him. I thought the team showed heart, but I think that was the players. I think he showed himself very inept with his tactics against Argentina, and I think he should step down. Yeah. I didn't want a German as England manager anyway.
0: If you're just joining us, this is live footage from Madrid where the Spanish are celebrating in style. I imagine it will be a big night on the streets of Madrid this evening. Paul, as you watch this footage, what are your overwhelming feelings about the World Cup? It's obviously, I was going to say bittersweet. It's bittersweet in the sense that the English team did very well up until the semi-finals, and then the fact that you could almost taste it, but it was just ripped away.
1: Yeah, look, I don't care that Spain have won. I care that Spain beat Argentina.
0: Yeah.
1: I really enjoyed last night's third-place playoff. I think England played with a lot of gusto, and that was good to see. Took the French to task. Adam's right. In that semi-final, they were there for the taking. When Anthony Gordon scored on 55 minutes, we just shut up shop. There's no way you can shut up shop against a team that's going to just stick five strikers on and kick you up in the air for the next 50, 60 minutes, which is exactly what they did. And by the way, Argentina showed none of that today against Spain. There was some housery, should we say, but not to the extent there was in the first half against England. They were just... We never got three passes together.
0: Do you think that was specific tactics for that game, or do you think of the rhetoric and the political animosity that surrounded that game played a part in how they...
1: I think it was both things. I think there's a lot of beef when it comes to that game. Yeah. They've not forgotten how much we tanked him in 1982. And they're never going to forget. You know, we went and beat them in the rugby, which I don't watch. We went and beat them in the rugby yesterday in Argentina.
0: Yeah.
1: But, yeah, the whole Malvinas thing, that was just a wind-up. And Adam's right, you know, all the things... I mean, at the beginning of the tournament, they were measuring the size of the flags and you couldn't carry them around or put them up. By the end of of the tournament, they're wandering around with absolute propaganda.
4: Yeah, yeah. So, Adam, let's think of a spectrum where if you think of celebratory... the characteristics of celebrations, if you think the French are the worst and that basically they'll riot at the first sign of any activity, they'll riot about tax changes, they'll riot about, you know, kind of accounting measures. Where do the Spanish sit? Can we hope for, you know, relatively well-behaved supporters tonight?
3: I believe so. They're a very passionate country. I love Spain. I go to Mallorca a lot. I've got friends that run businesses out there and they're Spanish as well. And I'm really pleased for them. For me, the best country won the World Cup. Yeah. The best footballing side won the World Cup. That's justice. I think we could have given them a go, but it would have been very tough against them in the final. I'm not angry at all. I'm just glad those Argies lost. I really am disgusted with those players. And any of those players play in the Premier League, I hope they get booed.
4: Yep. Matthew?
2: I can't wait to see the pictures of Trump shaking hands with his nemesis, Spanish Premier Pedro Sanchez, the Prime Minister he probably least wanted to see as the head of the government of the World Cup winner, who he's criticised over the Iran war and lots of other things.
3: Rightly so as well.
2: Adam. Where he'll have been rooting for Argentina because his mate Mele with the chainsaw is their leader. So that's the political moment I'll take out from him.
4: I imagine, Paul, that Trump will be next to Gianni Infantino when that trophy is handed over, the head of FIFA. He has not covered himself in glory over the course of this World Cup. Do you think his position is tenable as this World Cup reaches its conclusion?
1: No, Infantino's an absolute scoundrel. There's no two ways about it. I'm not even going to say this is my opinion.
2: If you
1: don't think he is, then... Yeah. I mean, Sepp Blatter was bad. But this guy took a phone call from Trump and rescinded a red card, all the punishment for the red card, for the US team. You can't do that. Like all the things that we've said tonight about Argentina and the way they played in the game. Argentina beat us in 90 minutes, right? They beat us. Yeah. They scored the goals. Yeah. They beat us. I didn't want any changes. There were people saying, well, because of the flag, we should be in the final. I don't want any of that. There was 90 minutes. It's like a boxing match, isn't it? Yeah. You go in there, you give them your best. If you get beat up, you get beat up.
3: Yeah.
1: And it's the same with a football match. The rules are the rules and the game is the game.
3: Yeah.
4: Yeah.
3: I like seeing these scenes. Well, I've got to say, I love Spain as a country and their leader is trying to ruin
4: it. I'm sorry to interrupt you, but
2: he's a great
4: ladies
2: man.
4: And gentlemen, breathe it in. That is live footage from Buenos Aires, and that is the Argentinian fans, and aren't they having a ball?
2: Imagine nobody's done a riff on Don't Cry For Me, Argentina.
3: Imagine someone walked through there with a Falklands flag.
2: I don't imagine they'd be getting out alive, Adam, is all I can say. But, yeah, they certainly are crying in Argentina tonight.
4: Yeah, so I don't think it takes much advanced commentary here to deduce what is going on, ladies and gentlemen. A despondent group of Argentinians. I personally couldn't care less. Paul?
1: No, I don't care at all. I mean, Spain... Argentina belongs to Spain as well, I want to say.
4: What a great...
1: I mean, we all love Spain. Everyone on this panel, except yourself, Will, grew up in this country and probably had their first foreign holiday in Spain, have been to Mallorca with their family, enjoyed the sunshine out there. We all love a bit of Spain. I mean, this whole new Marxist communist stuff that's going on out there at the moment is a bit of a problem.
4: It's interesting you say that, because I do want to put a political dimension on this. They do have a socialist leader in Pedro Sanchez there. We were reporting on GB News
3: about Adam.
1: Franco Sanchez.
4: That's right. We were reporting about a week ago that there are parts of their administration who are predicting up to 3 million migrants in the next year as a result of changes that they are making to their immigration scheme. They are, you know, we had the Boris wave. They are very well likely to get the Sanchez wave.
1: Yeah, that would be double the Boris wave. And let's not forget what Angela Merkel did in Germany, by the way. And that experiment is now the best part of 10 years later. That has not worked out well, and they're trying to send as many back as they possibly can. I really do not understand... there's never been a lesson from history that tells us that's a good idea. I really don't understand that. Over to Laza for the counter view.
2: I don't believe in completely open borders. I mean, I think the Spanish economy is booming. There is a bit of a labour shortage at the moment, which is one of the reasons why Sanchez is looking to open borders. I think he's generally a very, very good prime minister. I'm not sure that I particularly agree with 3 million people would be a lot of people for a country of 40 million people would be percentage-wise even bigger, I think, than a Merkel wave.
3: So you're importing a load of people that are unskilled, can't speak the language, to try and sort that problem out. That's just a nonsense a nonsense statement there. Look, they're virtue signalling. They're letting in all these migrants because they think it's the good thing to do and it's the right thing to do. As Paul said, nothing good comes of mass immigration. The crime will spiral. As we've seen in most Western countries, the sex crimes will spiral. We are importing, and they are importing, people with cultures far different from their own. So, nothing good comes of it.
4: Look, and it is a contrast, because at the moment, what you are seeing in Spain here, the footage is wonderful, and it looks like a country united. It looks like there is cohesion there and everyone has been brought together through the power of football, which is... And I do want to stick on the football here, because I think, again, the Spanish will have their share of problems coming down the pipe, but for now, these are wonderful moments for a great country.
1: Let's not get this wrong. If Starmer had stood up last week and said, I'm now the president of the UK and the dictator and you can never get rid of me, had we won the World Cup tonight, I still would have been celebrating with everybody else. The football will bring people together for a day or two, and it will, you know, it will boost the economy. It will kick on a good vibe. But make no mistake, Spain are in trouble. We're in trouble, and it's just the beginning.
2: The world's going to hell and hang. I'm a little bit more cheerful than that. I'm like Andy Burden. I've got hope in my heart.
1: You just want Madonna at half time, mate.
4: To round out this conversation, because again, we will this World Cup will be forgotten in this country soon enough, at least the Spanish victory. But Adam, I want to ask highlights and lowlights for you of this World Cup.
3: Well, the highlights are the England games at my pub. We had some spectacular nights in there. I mean, a couple of hundred people singing. At one time, I think it was 4:35 in the morning, singing the England songs. I haven't seen anything like that. It was great. And I'm just...
2: I hope you had your last 6 hours.
3: Yeah, I did. I was one of the ones that planned in advance and got temporary event notices, and then Starmer opened it up for everyone.
1: Yeah, I know.
3: That hadn't bothered planning, so I was a bit annoyed about that. But look...
1: That's 21 quid down the pipe,
3: isn't it? It will be memorable in that fact. I got new customers that I've never seen before, and watching them enjoy themselves and this World Cup was brilliant. It was just so bitter how it happened. Can you imagine tonight that was us celebrating? You know, the pub would have been great, and we missed out on that. And I believe, it's my opinion, that Tuchel cost us that. Yep. And I think many people think the same.
4: Yeah, no, I think that's right. And look, not just it would have been a wonderful moment for you and for your patrons, it would have lifted the country. I imagine as well the hospitality sector has copped a hit through that loss as well. That would have been a really nice little boom.
3: Yeah, but look, the one thing about the hospitality sector, restaurants have really suffered over this World Cup. People don't really go to the restaurants, especially around England game days. And one thing I found in a pub, and it was the same with many on my WhatsApp chat who are publicans, is that, yes, we was taking a lot of money on the England games, but the 2 days before, the 2 days after, were some of the worst that we've had in years.
4: Yeah,
3: so, look, evens itself out. It hasn't been some amazing... thing for the hospitality sector. But now all I want to urge people, if you've got an independent pub in your area, use it, because they're going fast.
4: Hear, it is a really tough time for pubs in this country, no small thanks to this Labor government. Time for the Great British Giveaway now. 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
5: 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UK only. Entrance must be 18 or over. Lines close at 4 p.m. on the 21st of August. 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Entries will be pooled. Please check the closing time if listening or watching on demand. Good luck.
4: Yes, good luck, ladies and gentlemen. Well, one story dominates tomorrow's front pages. The Burnham era starts tomorrow. We will be giving you a warts and all preview of what you can expect. Also, there's one British TV personality that reminds me a bit of Andy Burnham. Can you pick who it is? That's all coming your way on Alex Armstrong Tonight, late edition.
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4: Welcome back to Alex Armstrong Tonight, late edition with me, Will Kingston. Don't forget, you can see the great man on Breakfast tomorrow. Tune in to GB News from 6 a.m. Before we preview the Burnham era, let's have a look at the front pages that are going to be coming your way tomorrow. The Metro is leading with Welcome Home. There have been a few changes tying together the World Cup with the Burnham era. The Express, new PM has no mandate to raise taxes again. The Telegraph, Burnham heralds new era of big state. We'll get on to that. The Mirror, burning ambition. The Independent, Burnham tells Labor, I am your last chance. He may not be wrong. The Guardian, time for UK to face up to its challenges. Again, from Andy Burnham. The Sun, very simply, turmoil. And The Times, Burnham, my 10-year UK plan. Well, that's certainly ambitious, isn't it? Look, I've been thinking, and again, I blasted Andy Burnham on the Saturday Five last night, but I am a fair man. We are going to provide a balanced warts and all view of what an Andy Burnham premiership could look like. But before we do, there's been something eating away at me because Andy Burnham has reminded me of someone, but I haven't quite been able to put my finger on who that person is. And then it came to me. Ladies and gentlemen, I give you the most uncanny comparison I've seen in some time. Andy Burnham and David Brent.
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0: Blackbury.
1: Reading, Aldershot, Bracknell. You know, I've got a Didcot, Yateley.
2: I can play guitar. I can play guitar at a reasonably good level.
1: Oh, David, you know, you're a brilliant singer-songwriter. I got some hot love on the hot love highway.
4: I think that is so spot. I think that will stick, Paul Cox, because in many ways it is this kind of focus on vibes, the focus on the folksiness of it all. I think that could stick. He's the David Brent of politics.
3: Yeah, I applaud Laza. He didn't smile or laugh during that.
5: So good, you report that back.
3: So if Burnham is watching, he's definitely worth some sort of high-paid job, I'm sure. Look, of course, that comparison is very true in many ways. I'm not a fan of Burnham.

0: However, and Annie Burnham seems to be doing it with a smile and eyelashes, and I couldn't care for it.
1: Yeah, and I think this is the problem that I have, Adam, is that everything from the eyelashes to the black T-shirts to the attacks on neoliberalism, which if anyone has any understanding of what is wrong with this country at the moment will know the problem isn't neoliberalism. The problem is that we've got a bigger state, more regulation and higher taxes than at almost any other point in history. All of this stuff is distractions. It's distractions from the real problems that are facing the country. Mm. And so whilst you may get this folksy charm that doesn't appear to be there with, say, Keir Starmer, really, it is all just trying to act as a smokescreen to distract your attention.
2: Let's remember, we've just got rid of the most hated Prime Minister in my lifetime and since records began in the...
3: I think you forgot about Liz Truss.
2: 1970s. No, the polling says different.
1: Yeah.
2: So, look, he was a soulless, robotic... and a man that was totally detached from reality and the average Brit. Now we've got this guy that comes across as a really sort of nice... sort of cuddly sort of prime minister. But what I fear is he is just the figurehead for a far-left government that has control. I do not believe he controls that Labour Party. The far left of that party controls that party. The backbenchers control that party. And they will determine what direction he goes in. You're shaking your head Matthew. At the end of the day, when he tries to maybe reform welfare, if he had the balls to do that, the backbenchers of Labour will stop that happening. And I think they're going to put taxes up and they're going to get their way on many things. And that is not a good thing for Britain if the far left of the Labour Party are in control.
3: I don't think there's any suggestion that the far left of the Labour Party are in control. I mean, what I think he's and he's done, and I think it's on one of the front pages as well, is said that I think the Independent has said that it's the Labour Party's last chance, and the last chance is to unite. The Parliamentary Party, because of what we've seen as Starmer's weak leadership, was trying to hold that government hostage on various issues. Burnham has to plough through and say to the Labour Party, which has just made him leader, by acclamation, you know, let me lead.
1: Well, Matthew, my question would be, like, the one of the slogans that he keeps returning to is good growth in every postcode. How can you deliver good growth in every postcode when your plan is to hike taxes and to increase spending? We all know that the way that you grow an economy is to reduce regulation and to reduce taxes. There's no appetite whatsoever in this Labour Party to do that.
3: Well, one of the ways you grow an economy is to invest, and that's why...
1: That's the last 20 years.
3: Well, that's why fairly high tax economies, or very high tax economies like the Scandinavians, have strong growth records. I mean, I don't think he is going to tax and spend more than where we're at. I think he might do some changes in the tax system, which means that he taxes some things and takes and reduces taxes in other areas, because I'm not sure the balance on taxes is right, but I don't think we're going to see a big tax splurge.
0: The IMF have said that the UK is too big to bail out.
1: Yeah.
0: That is what they've said. And if you don't know what that means, that is massive, because that is... The Burnham politics seems to be the politics of the 1970s. And, of course, towards the end of the 1970s, the IMF had to bail out the UK and Thatcherism saved the day later into the 80s. I mean, that's fact, although disputed from a left perspective. The only way to save yourself from not needing a bailout, and we're too big to be bailed out, so we can't anyway, is to cut our cloth accordingly. Andy Burnham has the unenviable task of being both under the control of his backbenchers, but also, if he lasts 3 years, having to tell his backbenchers, in order to save our country, we are going to have to slash welfare. And by the way, North versus South is a bit of a nonsense.
1: Yeah.
0: Public pounds per person in the South East is 12,000 per year. In the North East, it's 14,000 per year. Now, you could argue there's more amenities in the South East, but more money each year, year on year, is being spent in the North of England than it is in the South. It's not the issue.
1: Adam, I said I was a fair man. I'd like one reason for optimism for a Burnham prime ministership.
2: Well, I'm going to be a bit selfish here. The one thing of optimism for me is that he understands hospitality, apparently.
1: Okay.
2: Sacha Lord was on here earlier. He's a friend of mine, the nighttime czar from Manchester. He said that Andy realises that hospitality is in deep trouble, and it is. I can't emphasise how many jobs will go if hospitality starts failing, and it is starting failing because of the taxes of Rachel Reeves's two budgets.
1: How many two pubs a day closing?
2: It's a ridiculous figure. But look, what I will say is that Cecil Lord mentioned a VAT cut to around 10%, which would bring us in line with many European

0: European countries. That would reinvigorate the hospitality sector, and apparently, I'm told, Andy Burnham is very keen. So in a selfish point for my own industry, what I love, grew up in pubs, own a pub, I want to see Andy Burnham do that. So a VAT cut to 10%, that will save so many businesses, probably hundreds of millions in revenue for the Treasury, and probably hundreds of thousands of jobs as well.
1: Yeah, in many ways, the local pub is the beating heart of this country. So if he can make headway there, that would be a wonderful thing. Paul, one reason for optimism.
2: That is a very good reason for optimism. I also have a business running comedy clubs, and we don't suffer quite in the same way that Adam does, but we will definitely benefit from people understanding the nighttime economy. Look, the one big advantage that Andy Burnham's got is that he's not Keir Starmer.
0: Yeah.
2: And that is his biggest advantage now. I want, look, I know this is an adage from the right or from the left, whoever comes in. Of course, I want Andy Burnham to do well because I want the UK to do well.
0: Correct.
2: I do fear that going further to the left is a massive issue. Yep. And my fear isn't, oh, no, we're going to get socialist politics for the next 3 years. It's the damage it does for our kids. Yep. It's the damage it does for their kids, because our kids are starting to grow up now. So it's almost irreparable, some of the damage that's been caused over the last 20 or 30 years. If we another 3 years of spending on welfare and providing welfare to the rest of the world is going to be a massive issue for us.
1: Matthew, in 20-odd seconds, your number one reason for optimism. I'm sure there's several on your list.
3: I think it's about leadership. I think he has the positivity and the energy and also the determination to keep it, to ensure that Labour values come through. And I think, in a sense, that that's what Keir couldn't achieve. Keir's done various decent things, but he couldn't tie them together
0: What's he
3: to
0: done
3: a Labour
0: decent?
3: Story.
0: Name one. What's he done decent?
3: Stand by Ukraine, fix the black hole that
0: country.
3: The Tories did. Well, Ukraine matters to this country, Adam, because you might think that we live in isolation from the rest of the world, but I'm afraid to tell you, we don't.
0: Not good enough.
1: Well, time will tell. Coming up, ladies and gentlemen, experts warn a rise in overseas surrogacy is leaving more babies at risk of statelessness after efforts to create global rules were put on hold. This is Alex Armstrong Tonight, Late Edition, with me, Will Kingston.
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7: Hello there. Southern Europe remains very much in heatwave conditions, and all this heat and humidity is enough at times to produce some thunderstorms. So some heavy, possibly thundery downpours expected across northern parts of Italy, Austria, Slovenia, and very high temperatures anywhere around the Adriatic coastline and also across Greece. Temperatures not quite as high as we move our way further west. Lots of sunshine, and the sunshine stays with us for the rest of the week, along with the high temperatures.
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1: Welcome back to Alex Armstrong's Night Late Edition. Remember, catch Alex tomorrow morning on The Breakfast Show from 6 a.m. We'll be going to Ben Leo, who's been in the US following that World Cup final shortly. But I want to continue on the main news story in town. And, of course, that is the start of the Burnham era from tomorrow. Just looking at Twitter at the moment, Politics UK is reporting that they've seen in the Times, Andy Burnham does not plan to wear a shirt and tie as Prime Minister unless he's in the Commons. Alison Pearson has said, how patronising and disrespectful. British people expect their Prime Minister to look smart in a jacket and tie. Adam, do you agree with her?
0: Yeah, look, I would like our Prime Minister to be one of us, and he's nearer to one of us than Keir Starmer, which isn't hard. But again, I want my Prime Minister to look state-like. I want him to, you know, have an impression out there to the rest of the world that Great Britain is great. And I don't think that is the case unless you're in a shirt and tie. That's my opinion.
1: Yeah, and Matthew, some people will say, well, why does it matter? And the fact of the matter is optics matter a great deal in politics, and you can tell that he's obviously trying to communicate something. He's obviously trying to send a message through this whole, you know, T-shirt and jacket shtick. Do you think that shtick will work?
3: Look, I think it's part of his brand, and therefore I think that he will continue to wear it. Starmer actually often didn't wear a tie. He wore, I think they were slightly questionable, black shirts, but not T-shirts, but black shirts without a collar, without a jacket, with a collar, but without a jacket, on Fridays when he did visits around the country, etc. I think you'll see him wear a shirt and tie more than just in the Commons. I think when he's on the global stage, he'll wear it as well. I think what they mean to say is if he's visiting a school on a Friday, he might be a bit more relaxed.
1: Paul, do you care?
2: I do care, actually, because it represents us. And, you know, I've developed this view over time.
3: And you are wearing a tie, Paul.
2: And exactly that. And it made me think of that because I turned up without a tie on and I had two buttons undone. I looked at least 3.5% more attractive. But I didn't want to go on air like that because I go on air as me, as representing GB News, and I want to represent myself and the station well. Mm. And I want our Prime Minister to do the same because I believe in British values, and I think British values are about putting your best foot forward. It's your Sunday best or whatever it might be. I know it seems old-fashioned. I've grown into these views as I've got older because I think I respect... You know, when you see... The other day, I went for a walk with my dog and I saw... And I know we've got to go, but I saw this old man cleaning his Jaguar in a shirt and tie. I just thought, yeah. Do you know, I mean, he must have been in his 80s, and I thought...
0: Do you know what that says? It says he has pride in himself.
2: Exactly,
0: that's what that says.
2: My granddad always wore a shirt and
0: that
2: tie.
0: That generation had pride in themselves.
1: Another man who has pride in himself. Some would say perhaps a bit too much pride in himself. He's Late Show Live host, Ben Leo. Ben, what's coming up tonight, mate?
27: Ole, ole, ole, ole, España, España, yes. Those thugs, the cheats, the Argentines, defeated in the World Cup semi-final. Revenge. Sorry, the World Cup final. Revenge for our semi-final. Absolute thuggery on the pitch. Viva España. Hala. Hala de España. Spain.
4: Argentina, 1-0, World Cup winners. Revenge for England. Well done to Spain. Very, very happy indeed that Argentina are nowhere near that World Cup trophy, I have to say. And talking of attire, I was going to be wearing a Spain jersey this evening. Luckily, I didn't, because you

0: guys back in London would have shamed me. But yeah, there we go. Spain have won the World Cup. Argentina, losers. Red cards at the end. The thuggery for the world to see. But aside from celebrating Spain's World Cup win, lots on the go, including Iran. Of course, President Trump saying he's going to open the gates of hell on Iran, much like Spain did on Argentina tonight. And yeah, tragically, two US service members have been killed in that conflict as well. So we're going to be seeing how that develops in the coming days. Will President Trump want to escalate it in light of the midterms coming up in November, just a couple of months away now? Gas prices, stock market, all at play as well. And elsewhere, pretty interesting story, Will, about scouts, Boy Scouts in Britain, who were forced in one session to sit down and basically paint stones for Gaza. And they ended up painting all these stones with slogans such as "From the River to the Sea" and so on. So I don't know what's going on in the scouts. Boris Johnson as well, he's been talking about the Boris wave. He's taken absolutely no responsibility. He's thrown civil servants under the bus. So all that and more, and celebrating Spain's big World Cup win in just a tick.
1: Thank you, Ben. We're looking forward to it. As an aside, I'm so sick of the ideological indoctrination of young people in this country. Good on you for calling it out. We'll see you from 12 a.m. on The Late Show Live. Well, ladies and gentlemen, coming up on Alex Armstrong Tonight, late edition, we have a lot more coming your way, particularly this really, really concerning story about surrogacy, which is coming through in The Guardian. We'll be discussing that after the break.
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1: Welcome back to Alex Armstrong Tonight, late edition with me, Will Kingston. Make sure you catch Alex from 6 a.m. tomorrow morning on The Breakfast Show. Well, an inside story from The Telegraph, who are reporting that anti-transgender views have been classed as misinformation.

0: misinformation in a government-commissioned report. The study urges the government to use psychology to prevent the spread of narratives it views as potentially misleading. The tactics are recommended for use in schools and public communications to stop false ideas taking hold in society. The 136-page report by a group of seven academics and commissioned by the Government Office for Science categorises anti-LGBT plus narratives as a type of false and misleading information seen in the UK. But the Conservatives, urging Andy Burnham to condemn the document, have likened its proposals to the activities of the Thought Police in George Orwell's 1984 and called it an outrageous attack on our rights. Well, if this is the case, Adam, it's not the first time that we've seen 1984-like behaviour coming from this government.
1: No, well, they don't want it spread out there, the truth. So, tough luck. I'm going to spread this to millions of people on my platforms and on GB News. Men cannot become women. Women cannot become men. Men cannot have periods, and women cannot have a penis. Fact, biological reality. Anyone that says otherwise cannot be trusted, including our politicians. Look, all I want is these trans so-called women that are men to stay out of women's spaces, stop demanding that we call them certain pronouns or certain things, and there's no problem. I don't care what you do in your private life. And this is what we need to go back to, keeping things private. If Paul wants to wear a dress at home, fantastic. If that makes you happy, Paul, brilliant. Don't then come out to a local bar or restaurant and try and use the same toilet or changing room as my wife or my daughters. There's no problem. And I think the majority of people out there think the same. We're just, pardon the pun, we're sick and tired of this being rammed down our throat.
0: Yeah, and Matthew, the thing is, regardless of where you sit on this whole trans debate, I agree with you. I think most sensible people now are sitting well and truly in the camp that you've just articulated. At the same time, even if there is a debate here, people are fed up of being told what to think by the government. They're being told that there is an official or an accepted narrative and anything else is misinformation. Surely this sort of thing is counterproductive for what they're trying to achieve.
2: Well, let's just look at this. And then the key word, Will, is the one that you used very carefully, which is commissioned. This isn't a government policy proposal. This isn't the government saying it's going to do any of the things that are in this report. It's a report from a group of academics. It's got to the Government Office of Science, which is about misinformation, which is basically, I think, broadly probably about how misinformation spreads online. I don't think there'll be any government action out of it, and it's a storm in a teacup.
0: Two points on that. Number one, they choose the academics. They would have been aware of the political leanings of these academics when they chose them. And the second thing is, even if they don't take any action on these findings or these comments, by being in a government-commissioned report, it in some ways legitimises those views, which is what so many people would find so frustrating and annoying about that sort of...
2: Well, it's a 136-page report, which I don't think any of us have seen the whole thing, and it's about misinformation, so it has lots and lots of examples of it. Clearly, the one around trans rights is the most... It seems to be the most contested of the examples of misinformation that it produces, but misinformation is a major issue, and I think it's legitimate for the government to examine how misinformation spreads. Now,
1: sorry, was anything I said misinformation?
2: Adam, I'm not rising to your kind of list of things. I'm not engaging in that.
1: It wasn't, was it?
2: I'm not engaging in that, Adam, because okay. You just want clickbait, and I'm not doing it.
1: Okay, so it wasn't.
2: I'm not doing, not giving you clickbait for your Twitter, mate. I'm sorry.
1: And YouTube.
0: So can a man become a woman?
2: Can a man become a woman? I agree with the Supreme Court ruling, which is the men, which is absolutely what the government's policy is, which is clear.
3: First thing I want to say is there's been a group of adult academics in a think tank that have been paid to produce this.
0: Yeah.
3: That is both astounding and still quite shocking, because they can still hold the view that there must be a prescribed thought and speak when it comes to the trans debate. Adam's right. I will raise the bait. I will gobble that bait down and say I have no issue with what he's saying.
0: Yeah. It also shows for me that whilst I think society is moving past that craziness of gender ideology that we saw around 2019, 2020, there is still institutions that are captured by it. And I think the academic institutions are one. I think the NHS, sadly, I've heard pockets of the NHS, you still hear this stuff. So whilst we had the Supreme Court ruling, I don't think the battle is over, because it will take a lot longer to try and reform these institutions.
1: I think that what that proves is that you can be the most cleverest person on paper, get degrees and get qualifications, and they can come out of every orifice of your being. But it doesn't matter if you have no common sense.
0: Yeah.
1: OK? So a lot of these academics don't live in the real world. They think they're doing an almighty good by saying that a man can become a woman and the other way round. They're just not in reality. And the average person, and I would say 90-odd% of the people watching this show now, are sick and tired of this trans agenda. Let people be themselves. And I have no hate towards trans people at all. Be happy, do what you want. Don't affect our lives and don't tell us how we must...
2: I mean, it's not actually a report about transgender rights. It's a report about misinformation. It should have made clear in the report that this is the certain issues of the debate are contested.
0: Well, a government spokesman said on Sunday, this is an independent review and does not represent government policy. It is and always will be an absolute priority for the government to protect our democratic processes, including freedom of expression. Paul, to my point around how I think particularly the academic institutions, and again, this is one example, but I don't think it's an isolated example, have been captured by this sort of gender ideology. How do you actually go about changing that?
3: Well, in order to go about changing it, you have to understand that this didn't happen yesterday. It didn't happen in this century. This is something that's been happening Fabian-esque since the 50s, 60s and 70s. Yep. And as a result, they've been able to co-opt and garner a whole group of academics, which Adam points out, are people that have dedicated their lives to education. You know, they are academic. They are people that enjoy the education. And the outcome of that is that they still believe a man can become a woman. Yeah. And that is a huge issue. And it will take much longer than 5 minutes to change.
0: Yeah, Adam said, you know, you can have all the degrees in the world, but that can't actually get you common sense. Well, let's have a final look at tomorrow's papers, ladies and gentlemen, starting with the Metro. Welcome home. There have been a few changes connecting the return of the English football team with the start of the Burnham era. The Express, new PM, has no mandate to raise taxes again. Let's see if he does so anyway. The Telegraph, Burnham heralds a new era of big state. The Mirror, burning ambition. The Independent, Burnham tells Labor, I am your last chance. You may well be right. The Guardian, time for UK to face up to its challenges. Again from Burnham. The Sun, simply turmoil. The Times, Burnham, my 10-year UK plan. Ambitious. The Daily Mail, Burnham doesn't speak for us. Say voters in the South. Well, ladies and gentlemen, that's all the time we have on The Late Edition with Alex Armstrong. I'm Will Kingston. Catch Alex on breakfast. But now it's The Late Show Live with the great Ben Leo.
4: Thank you, Will. President Trump has been praising, by the way, off the back of his relationship with Keir Starmer, he's been praising Andy Burnham, the incoming Prime Minister, saying that people are going to be dancing in the streets of Scotland and Aberdeen after Burnham said he'll start drilling in the North Sea again. He says, we love you, Scotland, and he's, very praiseworthy of Andy Burnham. Elsewhere, Iran, what's going on with Iran? Trump says he's going to open the gates of hell on the nation after the death of those two US service members. Boris Johnson as well, throwing the civil service under the bus when it comes to his Boris wave. All that and more in just a tick.
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6: Hello again and welcome to your latest GB News weather update from the Met Office. Well, there's not much rain in the forecast through the week ahead. In fact, most places will stay entirely dry, and actually temperatures are starting to climb as we go towards the middle part of the week. So high pressure is set to dominate through the vast majority of the week. It will just edge away towards the southwest towards Wednesday and Thursday. But as I say, the vast majority of the UK will remain dry. And that is the case out there this evening and overnight as well. Lengthy clear spells across many parts of England, Wales, southern Scotland. But for Northern Ireland and northern parts of Scotland, it will turn a bit cloudier through the night. Bits and pieces of light rain and drizzle pushing down that northerly flow. A few light showers for northeast England as well by dawn. Most places in the towns and cities staying in double figures tonight, but it actually will be a more comfortable night for sleeping. And in the rural areas, well, we could actually see temperatures dip down to maybe 5 or 6 degrees across the Midlands first thing in the morning. But actually, temperatures will rapidly climb in that strong July sunshine through the morning. So a fine start to the day for many of us. But There will be some thicker cloud further north. So I think for Northern Ireland and Northern Scotland in particular, there will be some mist and murk over the high ground, some bits and pieces of drizzle out there as well first thing, and perhaps one or two longer spells of rain just drifting down towards the North York Moors and into parts of East Anglia and the Wash for a time through Monday morning. But by the afternoon, any showers will be very light and very isolated. Most places will turn dry. It won't be quite as warm or as sunny indeed as over the weekend for some of us. More in a way of cloud for eastern parts of England, Northern Ireland especially. But where the sunshine does come out, well, it'll be another warm day, temperatures into the mid-20s for some of us. Now for Tuesday, again, a bit of a rinse and repeat. So northern parts of Scotland, seeing some bits and pieces of light rain or drizzle at times, and quite breezy for Shetland and Orkney. Otherwise, though, light winds, lots of sunshine for most of us, and temperatures once again into the low to mid-20s. Now temperatures will continue to rise through Wednesday and Thursday, particularly in southern parts of Britain, perhaps up to the high 20s in some places.
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0: opens.
1: Andy Burnham walks through the famous black door of number 10 today, promising to deliver tangible improvements and restore confidence in government.
0: Sir Keir Starmer leaves office after a turbulent premiership as Labour begins a new chapter under its seventh Prime Minister in a decade.
1: Can Andy Burnham deliver the fresh start he's promising, or will voters just see more of the same?
0: Conservative leader Kemi Badenoch has offered to work with Andy Burnham on cutting Britain's benefits bill while urging him to rule out tax rises.
2: Because I think he's a lovely man, but I said, you're really messing up energy. You have windmills all over the place. In the meantime, you have the North Sea oil, and they won't let anybody drill.
1: That's right. Will Andy Burnham follow through with his pledge to cut fast-track North Sea oil? It comes as President Donald Trump jumps the gun, saying that people in Aberdeen are dancing in the streets.
3: And in sport... is that the Spanish fan talking? Football good overcame football evil last night. Sorry, Argentina, but that's the way it was. After the longest tournament in history and the longest halftime show ever, Spain lifted the World Cup. In golf, the grandson of a New Zealand cricket captain and son of a legendary All Black, Ryan Fox, has won the Open. And in cricket, England beat India for the first time in an ODI series for 18 years.
4: Some of us may see a few spots of rain over the next few days, but would you be one of the lucky few? Find out in your full forecast coming up.
0: Good morning. It's just gone 6 o'clock. I'm Ellie Costello.
1: And I'm sort of Alex Armstrong. And this is GB News Breakfast. Oh, what a relief. What a relief those RGs were beaten in the final.
3: Dirty team.
1: Dirty team, all the way from the first whistle to the last whistle.
3: Yep.
1: There is not a team that deserves to lose the World Cup more, in my opinion, Paul.
3: Yeah, when I was watching the Muppets, they sounded like this animal. I thought they were talking about one of the Argentinian players for a while.
0: Oh, no. They're scrappy, aren't they? They're a scrappy bunch.
3: Scrappy, kicky.
0: No, I don't like it.
3: It's, and then there was a fight afterwards.
1: No.
3: Spain were the best team, and they deserved to win.
0: Yeah.
3: And
0: we were all Spanish yesterday.
3: Yeah. We were. But the thing is, doesn't it make you think... if only England got past.
1: I know.
0: I did think this is so winnable.
3: France.
1: That game, what a winnable game. That was the final that actually we deserved.
3: But it was a bit crazy. Had it been the final, it wouldn't have been like that. But it was so much more. It was 6-4.
1: Because no one cares.
3: Crazy.
0: It was like friends playing together.
3: It was.
0: It felt nice.
3: Oh, you have a goal. Go on, we'll have a goal.
0: Oh,
3: and it was. And it was great entertainment to watch, unlike the final, which wasn't.
1: And the ending of that third place playoff.
3: Yeah.
1: Where the England players and French players got together in a little huddle.
3: Yeah.
1: Had a little prayer, I think, together is what was said. I thought that was just... isn't that what this is all about?
3: Yeah.
1: The sportsmanship, yes, you're going to compete with each other, but at the end of it, you know, this is a sport, this is a game at the end of the day. And unlike Argentina, who started a fight literally the minute... I mean, what a difference, you know?
0: Yeah.
1: What a difference.
0: The sportsmanship.
3: It really was. See, the thing is, if they were going to start fighting anybody, maybe some of the people in the halftime show may have been...
1: That's right.
3: Idea, you know?
1: Yeah,
3: anyway, but talking of which,
1: we'll
3: have someone from the halftime show coming on.
1: We will.
3: But it was marvellous. And... It was just the fact it was 27 minutes long.
1: Yeah. I mean, what
3: very
1: was going
3: long.
1: On? Why was Madonna even there?
0: Lots of questions, yeah. Let us know what you thought of it. GBnews.com/yoursay. At 6:03, today marks the start of a new era in British politics.
1: Sir Keir Starmer is expected to travel to Buckingham Palace to formally tender his resignation to the King. Aren't those sights we've seen so many times before?
0: We're very used to it by now, aren't we?
1: We certainly are.
0: Of course, this is all before Andy Burnham is invited formally to form a government and becomes Britain's new Prime Minister.
1: That's it. Burnham will then head to Downing Street, where he'll deliver his first speech outside number 10 before unveiling his first cabinet.
0: Well, his message is expected to centre on one simple promise, giving people more breathing room as families continue to grapple with the cost of living.
1: It follows reports this weekend that the new Prime Minister will push ahead with oil and gas drilling in the North Sea, as well as scrapping Sir Keir Starmer's digital ID scheme.
0: Well, joining us now in the studio is former number 10 advisor Oscar Redrop. Very good morning to you, Oscar. New era in British politics today.
5: Yeah, huge. I mean, we've been around this

0: We've been around this cycle a few times before, but it is a huge opportunity for Andy Burnham. If you think about it, it is very, very rare, and many will be critical of this in terms of the process, that someone so unopposed, with so much, ironically, breathing room, as he's put it, on the cost of living, but even for himself, relative breathing room that he has had up until this point. But when he walks through those doors, those famous black doors, he is going to really, really feel it very, very quickly. He's not going to have the 10 years or so he had in Manchester to get things right and build political capital. You know, even on the front page of The Sun today, the confusion over his stance on North Sea oil drilling, you know, that's before he's even walked in the gate. It's all very well talking, being slightly more charismatic and slightly more comfortable in your own skin as Keir Starmer, more so than Keir Starmer, and talking about things like hope and, you know, prioritising the cost of living and working people and that feeling that it comes from a more natural place of Andy Burnham than perhaps Keir Starmer. But all that will be for nothing if he can't manage the country, manage his party, and choose, make decisions, make tough decisions. And that's the real difference, I think, between being a metropolitan mayor and, you know, the building that he's going to walk into today.
1: You know, Boris Johnson was charismatic. It didn't save him. It didn't save Boris. I mean, one of the...
0: It's reminding me.
1: Yes.
2: I was going to say, right back.
1: This is the thing, I'm getting this vibe here, this feeling, and I've had this feeling for a while with Andy Burnham, which is he thinks he's coming in with all this nuance. Oh, you know, the North Sea stuff, again, good example of all this nuance. We're going to do certain things, like nationalising buses, right? He's not actually going to nationalise buses. He's going to regulate them the same way that they are in London and in Manchester. They're not nationalised, they're regulated. Lots of nuance, again. Nuance, actually, is what's got Keir Starmer into a lot of trouble because he's not able to articulate that nuance in a way the British public quite understand or, indeed, believe is the change he is selling to the country. And I feel like we are seeing history repeat itself all over again.
0: I think as well there's something that's underpriced is the potential tensions within his own party, because up until now it has been, there's been so much breathing room, he's been completely unopposed, and a lot of people, again, as I said, would be really critical of that. Like, how has this guy walked into number 10 without any real forensic testing? But to my mind, he's done a deal with the soft left and the left of his party, okay? And if he turns out to just be Keir Starmer but with a Mancunian accent, I think the left of his party will start saying, well, why aren't you spending more? Why aren't we hiking taxes? Why aren't you coming more strongly on things like Gaza and Israel and all those kind of huge left issues? And I think if he does kind of govern as Keir Starmer but in a slightly more kind of cute and friendly voice, if you like, I think he'll start to see some issues. But this is the crucial thing. The country... And this is the fate that Keir Starmer kind of found. Have the party elected Andy Burnham to fix their polling numbers, or have they elected him to fix the country? And if he doesn't heed that lesson and actually just plays to his backbenches, I think ultimately he'll find himself in a similar position to Keir Starmer, because the country is in a very different place than, I think, a lot of those left-wing, you know, super-left MPs in his party. So keeping those two things happy, I think, will be tough for Andy.
2: OK, Oscar, thank you very much. Are you with us in the next hour? Yes, you are. We'll
0: yes,
2: talk
0: I
2: to
0: am.
2: You next hour. Thank you very much. Well, with us now is political editor of HuffPost UK, Kevin Scofield. Very good morning to you, Kevin. Good to see you. Just carrying on from our conversation that we're having with Oscar there. It's the same backbenchers, isn't it? It might be a new prime minister, but it is the same backbenchers. Do you think that Andy Burnham's going to run into the same problems that Keir Starmer has? Or do you think there is this mood amongst Labour MPs, we were discussing it just before the show, weren't we, that this is their last chance saloon? They've got to get it right this time.
3: Well, yeah, but it's going to be, I think, very difficult for Andy Burnham to unite both wings of the party. You know, he's talked about party unity. Over 300 of them have nominated him to become Prime Minister and Labour Party leader. But, you know, they want results, those on the left and on the right. And if it looks as though he's favouring one wing over the other, then, you know, it's very difficult to tie that together. Now, he's also spoken about, we'll find out later on, who's in his cabinet, you know, and he wants to make use of all the talents available. So that suggests there'll be cabinet members perhaps from the left of the party as well as the right, which sounds nice in principle, but, you know, Saw an article yesterday from Rishi Sunak, and he said that he tried to do that when he became Prime Minister and bring together the competing wings, and that just did not work. These people just have very different views of how the government should be run. So it's nice in principle to talk about, you know, why can't we all just get along? But in reality, when it comes to making difficult decisions, he's going to be under a lot of pressure from both wings, and it's how he manages to meet those expectations while holding the party together, I think, will be very difficult indeed.
1: Indeed, we're going to see that reshuffle, which is what I'm calling it today, because we don't expect there to be... We do expect some big hitters to go, but not many of them. You know, rumoured moves include Shabana Mahmood to Chancellor, for example, and what, you know, Ed Miliband out of Net Zero as Energy Secretary into Foreign Secretary. It's a bit like reshuffling, you know, the deck chairs on the Titanic, perhaps, because what people will be expecting is a radical shift from Keir Starmer, but actually what they're going to see, Kevin, is more of the same faces. People like Louise Hay, who were out of office, perhaps back in office. Angela Rayner, who were out of office, back in office. How much of a departure is this really going to be from the same people that ran Keir Starmer's government?
3: Well, you're right. I mean, it's difficult to spread a message of change if a lot of the people are in the same jobs. And again, this is where straight away he's under pressure, because he's got to try and find spaces for, as you say, people like Angela Rayner. Probably Wes Streeting will have to come back as well. We know that he's going to have to reward people like Louise Hague, who were integral to him becoming Prime Minister in the first place. But at the same time, he's also got to make sure that he doesn't sort of throw the baby out with the bathwater and try and maintain some sort of continuity with maybe keeping people in place who he perceives to have been doing a good job. Now, the problem with, again, with reshuffles is that you inevitably end up angering people who feel that they should have had a promotion or are angry that they've been sacked. And that, and they then go to the back benches and they sort of foment ill will. There'll be those in the back benches who think, you know, they should be in there, should be getting government jobs. If he doesn't give them government jobs, then that breeds resentment as well. It's just a really tricky, it's a tricky thing for any Prime Minister to do. But one coming in midway through a parliament, I think, makes it even more hard.
2: We're reading reports, aren't we, that his number one priority is going to be tackling the cost of living. And it's also being reported that the number one thing there is going to be action on energy bills. What do you think he's going to do in terms of the North Sea? Because there's mixed reporting this morning, allowing more oil and gas drilling in the North Sea, but not reversing new exploration oil and gas licences. So can you make sense of that?
3: Well, it's a very good question. I mean, it does seem a little bit confused, doesn't it, that there will be more drilling, but it won't break Labour's manifesto promise not to issue fresh licences. Now, I think he's already, it looks as though, on a bit of a collision course with Donald Trump, unfortunately for Andy Burnham, because Trump's rather jumped the gun yesterday with a post on Truth Social, basically saying Andy Burnham's going to open up the North Sea. He says they'll be dancing on the streets of Aberdeen because, you know, he is very different from Keir Starmer. He doesn't want to close down the North Sea. He wants to open up and drill baby drill, effectively. But in actual fact, I don't know where Donald Trump's got his information from, because we're being told that, yeah, there might be a little bit more drilling of existing areas which are being explored, but there won't be new licences. So I think when that reality dawns on Donald Trump, then he won't be slow to make his unhappiness felt. So again, it's the other thing to remember is, of course, Andy Burnham is saying he's going to stick to the Labour manifesto, but how can you be for change but also stick into the sort of touchstone points of his predecessor, Keir Starmer? So we saw that a little bit that yesterday when he announced that he's going to scrap ID cards. So that is something, I suppose, it's a change, but it doesn't break with the manifesto. But that manifesto does sort of lock him in to lots of things, including tax policy, for instance. So I think that's one definitely to keep an eye on. So, yeah, he's going to apparently drill more, but just not in new places. I think that will be quite difficult, circle to square.
1: Begs the question, Kevin, doesn't it? Will we have a general election sooner rather than later? Thank you very much for joining us this morning. That's political editor of the HuffPost UK, Kevin Scofield. Thanks, Kevin. Good to see you.
2: Thank you.
1: Yeah, fascinating. Fascinating. I mean, I
2: what a day it's going to be.
1: I think it's going to be a very interesting 2 years. He wants 10. He's got two.
2: Could we see a general election? Could he call a general election today?
1: He might very well do. There's lots of debate about what podium he's going to use.
2: Oh.
1: right?
2: Well, each Prime Minister gets a different podium.
1: Well, yeah, but they wouldn't have had time to make him a special one.
2: So what will he use?
1: And also rumours that he might not use a government one, which

0: would make it very make it a political speech. Very, very odd. Very odd. So you know, if that's the case, I'd expect him to call a general election.
1: Today?
0: Mm-hmm.
1: Okay.
0: I think that would be, you know, if I was putting really, really far-fetched
1: bet. If you were a betting man.
0: If I was wanting to make a really far-fetched bet with a big return, that's the bet I'd make. Mm. But, you know, I don't think he's going to do that. I think he's going to get on with his promise to govern the country first.
1: I'm not sure if he will. I'm not sure if he will. I think he's wanted this job for his whole life, hasn't he?
0: Yeah.
1: There's clips of him 10 years ago saying he wanted to be Prime Minister. I don't think on his first day as Prime Minister he'll say, let's go to the polls.
0: It'd be the smartest thing to do, though. It really would. It's what Boris Johnson didn't spend very long in once he became Prime Minister and called a German election. Had a massive landslide, if I want to know if everyone forgets it, but there you go. So, anyway, what do you think? GBnews.com/YourSay. In the meantime, let's have a look at some other stories coming in this morning.
1: US President Donald Trump has said the latest strikes on Iran are in honour of American military personnel who have been killed in the conflict. US Central Command say a service member died in an Iranian attack in northern Iraq on Saturday, a day after an attack on a base in Jordan killed two other US soldiers and left another missing.
0: And firefighters are battling a blaze that broke out at Arthur's Seat in Edinburgh last night, the second in the last 3 months. A huge plume of white smoke could be seen after the fire was reported at the Scottish landmark at about 6:40 on Sunday. The Scottish Fire and Rescue Service said there were no reported casualties.
1: Households with heat pumps are reportedly facing winter warmth rationing under Labour's plans, which could see companies remotely turn down heating in people's homes. It comes as the drive to net zero raises increasing fears of blackouts as policies shift energy demand from gas to electricity and supply becomes more dependent on less reliable wind and solar generation.
0: Imagine that, some company just turning your heating down. It's bad enough at home with your other half as it is. It's actually bad enough in here. Me and you have a little discussion in the morning.
1: We have to discuss the temperature because I like it nice and toasty and warm in here, and you like it freezing.
0: Cold. Yeah, I like it freezing.
1: So you're always trying to turn down the thermostat.
0: Yeah.
1: But now companies will do it for you.
0: Yeah, without you asking.
1: Without you asking, against your will. Oh dear. We've just had a view in saying that you're desperate to see some rain.
0: Yes.
1: The weather forecast, because your garden needs some rain and so does mine. Mine's in desperate need.
0: And the pollen count as well will help with that.
1: where are we at with the pollen count?
0: The pollen count? I was still going to ask you.
1: I feel like it's quite low today. I'm not too bad today.
0: She's going to check.
1: Hang on.
0: Because, I mean, hay fever has been bad at the moment, hasn't it? I mean, I don't know about you all at home, but it's
1: we're
0: just
1: all
0: one
1: suffering.
0: Of those things. Hang on, what have we got here? Let's
1: moderate
0: find out.
1: To high.
0: Yeah, moderate to high. Well, it's not that bad. Grass is low.
1: Moderate.
0: Trees low. Weeds, moderate.
1: Yeah, but I don't think there's any rain coming, I will say.
0: No, I think it's
1: lovely, so we shouldn't complain, really.
0: Although, should we find out from Tom? Because we could be completely wrong, as usual.
1: Let's ask the expert.
2: Yeah. Expect warm spells with the odd rude interruption. 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
3: Good morning and welcome to your latest GB News weather update from the Met Office. It's a little bit fresh out there for some of us first thing today, but it won't take very long at all for it to warm up with that strong July sunshine. But it will be a little bit cloudy compared to recent days. In actual fact, through this morning at least, there could be one or two light showers for some of us, particularly northeast England, running down towards the East Midlands, the Wash, and northern parts of Scotland will stay fairly cloudy through this afternoon too. Otherwise, though, the cloud will tend to break up. And there'll be some sunny spells, actually, for many of us by this afternoon. The most prolonged sunny spells for Wales, the southwest, and mainland parts of Scotland too, where we'll see temperatures climb up to around 23 to 26 degrees Celsius once again. So a very warm end to the day. For East Anglia, though, the southeast, the cloud might just about be thick enough even late this afternoon just to bring the odd very isolated light shower, mainly in coastal spots, possibly also for northern England as well. But for many parts of Northern Ireland, central and southern Scotland, it will be a fine end to the day with plenty of warm sunshine. For the islands and the highlands of Scotland, though, for Shetland and Orkney, here quite a lot of low cloud probably persisting through the day, and increasingly so through this evening overnight, we'll see the cloud thicken further, so some longer spells of light rain and drizzle are possible. Otherwise, though, it'll be a dry night, generally speaking, with prolonged clear periods, and temperatures once again in the countryside could well fall down into mid to single figures. So it will be a widely comfortable night for sleeping. Temperatures in the towns and cities holding up at between 13 and 15 degrees, perhaps, but certainly not anything particularly humid or warm. Now, for Tuesday, it's going to be a fine day for England and Wales. Plenty of sunshine, sunnier day to come probably compared to on Monday in the east. Cloudier for Northern Ireland, one or two light showers pushing into the very far north, and more general cloud and bits and pieces of rain perhaps once again for the north and the northwest of Scotland. In the best of the sunshine, though, temperatures into the 20s widely, and probably a warmer day in the south with highs of 25 to 27 degrees.
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1: Now, do stay with us still to come. Paul Coit will be here with all of your sport. Hola!
4: Hola! Yeah, I think everybody outside Argentina says that the right team won the World Cup. Spain won 1-0 in extra time, the longest half-time show that there's ever been, which I believe is still going on, and someone that was involved in it will speak to very shortly as well.

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10: Welcome back, everybody. Paul Coits here. And it was a quite something last week.
11: It was exactly... That was the word I was going to use.
12: Yeah, it was quite something.
11: Yeah, it was 1-0 to Spain. So Spain are the world champions. And I think everybody's happy because it was good football that won over FIFA. The dark arts of Argentina. So that's the main thing. Spain had 65% possession. They had 20 shots on goal, 20 shots on goal, 11 on target, compared to Argentina, who had one shot and zero on target.
10: Incredible.
11: So it shows who the best team were, but when it comes to kicking people, then Argentina had a lot more than Spain did. Let's say that.
10: Yeah.
11: Spain have only conceded one goal throughout the entire tournament, so it shows that the best team definitely has won the World Cup. Enzo Fernandez for Argentina, he got sent off. There was one for

0: One of the first, I mean, there's these pictures and videos of it online of an Argentinian player literally grounding a Spanish player coming on the pitch to celebrate.
1: Yeah,
0: it's just disgusting.
1: That was Paredes. Disgusting. Yeah, it really was. So anyway, in the end, it was a bit of a drab game. It really was. It wasn't an exciting game. And obviously, we're just glad that Spain managed to win it. The trophy, just have a look at this. This is when things, this is just before the trophy ceremony. And just as Donald Trump is there with Gianni Infantino, and they're about to present the trophy. I think we've got this. There we are. We can see that. It's just about to present it now.
0: Is this normal, by the way?
1: Well, yes, this bit is, but then they're trying to... Now, look, Donald Trump is there, but Gianni Infantino is trying to usher him out the way, but doesn't want to. And there's even Rodri saying, OK, thanks very much. Now, this is our moment where we lift the trophy. But he doesn't really want to go. And this happened with Chelsea when they won that World Club trophy. It's like, well, OK, I'll just be here.
0: And he stood there in the middle, didn't he? That was, he's led to move off to the side a little bit.
1: But with AI and Photoshop, Spain will have no problem with their photographs afterwards. Yeah. But the halftime show, now everybody's been talking about the halftime show, 27 minutes long.
2: Had mixed opinions, didn't
1: it? He did have mixed opinions. I mean, it opened, let's have a look at this. Hopefully we'll see some of this with Madonna. Who played music, and when I say music, it's the song music, along with Brazil legends Ronaldo and Ronaldinho. Ronaldinho on the left, Ronaldo, and I know it's just people called Ronald. Maybe Ronald McDonald could have been involved in that as well. I don't think they were official sponsors.
0: It looks awful. Whatever this was dreadful.
1: Yeah, so there we are. And there's Animal from The Muppets, that was one of my favourite parts. I think The Muppets were miming, by the way. I don't think The Muppets were playing live.
0: It gets better. I mean, that's the thing about this halftime, it actually does improve. It's just with the Madonna bit that really threw me off.
1: There we are. This was Coldplay.
2: It's a nice orchestra, yeah. Coldplay.
1: See, this is the Seven Nation Army thing. But it was a long show, but there were some great names. Shakira was there. Justin Bieber did a ballad. That was a bit of a bizarre one. But I tell you, we have someone who was actually involved in the halftime show. And it was Emmanuel Kelly, who joins us now from the USA. And I'm so glad he's managed to stay there. And there is Emmanuel. Listen, congratulations on being involved in this.
3: Thank you, mate. Thank you. No, it was... It was a lot of fun, wasn't it? I would have rather seen England in the finals, in fairness.
1: Yeah, join
3: but
1: the club.
3: Showed the world that they can play like there's no tomorrow yesterday. That was a hell of a game. But the show itself was epic. It was a celebration, right? At the end of the day, that's what it was. It was about oneness. Yes, it was a long break, but the show itself was tight, I think.
1: Oh, it was. There was no doubt about that. So tell me about your involvement in it. How did you get involved?
3: So I was... Chris actually called me about 4 or 5 weeks ago now.
1: This is Chris Martin, right? Chris.
3: This is Chris Martin.
1: Gotcha.
3: Yes.
1: That's it.
3: Chris Martin actually called me about 4 or 5 weeks ago. So Chris and I have been brothers and buddies and partners as well for about 10 to 11 years now. And he called me and he said, brother, I know you did the Club World Cup last year and that was a lot of fun. Do you want to join us this year? Mm. It's just, we want spirit. We want energy. The whole purpose of this show is,
1: you're the guy.
3: In a highly divided world that we're living in right now, I just want to show the world that even though the match is all about showing the world who's number one, right?
1: Yeah.
3: The halftime show is a reminder to the world that we're also all one, right?
1: Right.
3: And so I thought that was really powerful. And I think as an individual from who's seen war at its purest form, I felt gravitated towards that.
1: And what all the names? I mean, we've seen Justin Bieber there. He came out, and then I know you met Tom Cruise as well before the show.
3: Yes,
1: did everybody, were their egos involved, or did everybody feel? There's Tom there with you, kept his sunglasses on. But the thing is, did everybody feel very much together, or was it like, well, this is my bit, this is your bit?
3: No, you know, it's funny. a lot of these shows sometimes, I actually would have assumed that there would be a lot of clash.

0: clashes and a lot of egos to clash. But
1: Yeah.
0: no, it wasn't. It really wasn't. You know, from everyone from Jason Sudeikis to Tom Cruise. Actually, Tom was incredible. He went around to every single person and said
1: Yeah.
0: hello and spent at least 5-10 minutes with each individual. I mean, it was actually extraordinary. But no, it was very much a oneness thing, right? It
1: Good.
0: really was, and it was beautiful in that sense. Yeah.
1: And did you get to enjoy the game? When I say
0: Bloody
1: enjoy
0: oath,
1: the game, I mean watch the game.
0: Absolutely, I did, mate. Absolutely. I'm glad Spain pulled it off. But like I said, would have liked to have seen Lamine Yamal do something special. He was a little off his game,
1: He's got plenty of time.
0: And the Argentinians were bloody violent, though. That's for sure. They were out there. They were violent. But no, it was really good. I think it lacked a touch of class, I would say. You know, when I saw the game yesterday with England and France, I thought, now that is a game. And I'm glad England put on a show for the Americans to show them what
1: Absolutely.
0: football can truly be like. So,
1: well, listen, you did
0: yeah,
1: terrific, and congratulations. And I mean, what a thing to go on the CV as well, in front of billions and billions.
0: Not bad.
1: Congratulations and well
0: Not
1: done.
0: Bad.
1: And thanks for coming on. We really appreciate it. Cheers, Emmanuel.
0: I appreciate you all having me on, and blessings and good morning. I'm going to bed.
1: Okay, good for you.
2: Good for you, Emmanuel. I know how you feel, mate. Thanks very much for joining us this morning.
3: Thanks, Emmanuel.
2: There we go.
1: I love the way he said, well, Chris phoned me.
3: Yeah. That'll be Chris Martin off Coldplay.
1: It's funny because Tom called me.
2: We'll ever see a World Cup like the American World Cup again?
1: Don't know. I'll be honest. I enjoyed the World Cup.
2: Yeah.
1: Very long, but I enjoyed it.
3: Well, we would have liked to have won. But anyway, there's always next time.
1: There's always next time.
2: And as always, still time for you to enter a great British giveaway, isn't there? Because this time you could win 60 grand tax-free cash and... What is it?
3: Oh, your very own real gold bar worth over £5,000.
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4: 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UK only. Entrance must be 18 or over. Lines close at 4 p.m. on the 21st of August. This is a network giveaway. Entries will be pooled. Please check the closing time if listening or watching on demand. Good luck.
3: Yes, good luck. Now, do stay with us still to come. All eyes on Downing Street as Andy Burnham takes the reins and becomes the UK's next Prime Minister. All of the details on that next.
2: But first, if you're travelling to work or indeed school, here is the traffic and travel update.
5: Good morning. 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The M5 southbound is closed between junctions 14 and 15 in Bridgewater. The A5 is closed after the A453. There is a stranded vehicle causing an obstruction on the M1 southbound between junctions 29A and 29 in Chesterfield. The M3 eastbound between junctions 3 and 2 in Thorpe is under caution. In Scotland, the M8 is restricted in both directions between junctions 16 and 18 due to essential bridge repair works causing delays. And on the trains, East Midlands Railway has a reduced service on services. For more travel news, go to gbnews.com.
6: I've been in Westminster for a long time, but I know that though power may be here, its effect on people's lives is across the whole of the country. We may be where rules are made, but it's where they're implemented that matters. 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

0: Jacob Rees-Mogg for forthright and frank discussion on where Britain has come from, where it's going, and where it will end up. That's State of the Nation, Monday to Thursday, 8 to 9 o'clock. Vox Populi, Vox Dei.
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16: Welcome back at 6:38, and let's return to today's top story. Andy Burnham will later today become Britain's seventh Prime Minister in just 10 years.
17: That's right. But whilst Andy Burnham is expected to promise a return to stability, and indeed responsibility, in his first speech outside Downing Street later today, he's already facing mounting pressure as Labour leader.
16: Reform UK has accused him of having no mandate to govern and are calling for an immediate general election.
17: Meanwhile, Conservative Party leader Kemi Badenoch warning Burnham not to repeat the same mistakes as Sir Keir Starmer and wants to see a cut to welfare spending.
16: Well, with us now is Chief Political Correspondent at The Times newspaper, Aubrey Allegretti. Good to see you this morning, Aubrey. Do you think he'll have to call a general election?
18: Probably not in the immediate aftermath. Obviously, he holds the power to call a general election under the sort of UK Parliament's various unwritten constitutions and laws. But he will be, I think, trying to strike a tone of moving on from the Labour leadership contest there. You were completely right to flag some of those quotes we've heard about him calling for a responsible, stable government. I think that's sort of with two audiences mind. First of all, trying to have the sort of more magnanimous air that means that he can try and put Labour's bitter woes of the last couple of weeks behind him, but also trying to reassure the markets who will be eyeing closely his pick as Chancellor in order to determine just how sort of left he looks like he's going to drag the country.
17: Aubrey, I guess the difficulty is, I mean, I had one of his top allies on here on the show, my show last night, and he made it sound like this is going to be a dramatic departure from Sir Keir Starmer, but he hasn't really got much wriggle room, has he? He's got to stick to the manifesto, he's got to stick to the financial guidelines set up by Rachel Reeves, and he's going to have to be picking pretty much the same cabinet members. How radical can he really be?
18: I think there is going to be a lot of continuity. And actually, of course, one of the biggest things you always heard from critics of Keir Starmer was that they thought that he was making sort of unforced errors, silly mistakes and missteps. And no more can that be sort of highlighted than one of the key announcements we've heard so far from Andy Burnham, which is scrapping digital ID, something that was popular up until the government effectively threw its support behind it and suggested that it was going to make it mandatory. And that's why Andy Burnham's almost first sort of big committing act as Labour leader has been to suggest that he's going to scrap it. There's obviously also going to be some quite punter-friendly policies that we're expecting. He admitted in an interview with my colleague Patrick Maguire at the Times that he's been having conversations with the Treasury. He didn't necessarily go into exactly what he was going to do, but he highlighted, for example, the personal allowance having been frozen for the last 5 years at around £12,500 as one of the key issues that people were describing to him on the doorstep. And so there will probably be policies designed to sort of make people feel a little bit better off. Maybe that's reducing the bus fare freeze cap from £3, which currently is back down to £2. Some other efforts to try and make energy bills cheaper in the immediate term, potentially by cutting VAT on them. It's going to be a sort of combination of kind of small things, which I think he will feel hopefully will add up to some big changes, even if they aren't actually that much of a departure from some of the things we saw under Keir Starmer.
16: OK, Aubrey Allegretti, really good to get your thoughts this morning. Thank you very much for joining us on GB News Breakfast.
17: Yes, of course, you're watching GB News Breakfast with Ellie and Alex. It's now time for our daily reflection.
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13: Hello, my name is Limsa Bunge, and I'm the pastor of Freedom's Ark, a member of the Evangelical Alliance here in the Tottenham Town Hall. In Matthew 13, we read, "So the servants of the household came and said unto him, Sir, did you not sow good seed in the field? From where then did the tares come from? And he said, An enemy has done this." Here we find the servants were puzzled. The field had been planted with good seed, yet weeds appeared amongst the wheat. The master explains, an enemy has done this. The problem was not that the weeds were growing elsewhere. The danger was that they were growing alongside the wheat, sharing the same soil, growing the same ground, and appearing among the genuine crop. Jesus teaches that not every danger comes openly. Some things are clear and false and easily recognized. More often, error becomes persuasive when it resembles the truth. A small distortion, a small truth, a misplaced priority can appear convincing when it grows so close to what is good. Discernment, therefore, requires wisdom, requires patience and careful attention to God's word. The Christian life calls us not merely to sincerity, but to truth. Good intentions alone are not good enough. We're invited to test what we hear, to weigh what we believe, and to measure every teaching against the character and the truth of who Christ is. The more familiar we become with God's truth, the more readily we can recognize what does not belong. The master of the field sees what the servants cannot see. Likewise, God knows the difference between the wheat and the tares. Our task, therefore, is to remain faithful and to grow in grace and to grow in wisdom and in truth. Let us pray. Our Heavenly Father, we pray that you grant us the wisdom to recognize the truth and the courage to reject error and the grace to remain faithful to Christ. May your words guide our hearts and our mind each day. In Jesus' name we pray. Amen.
16: And what a nice way to start the week. Our daily reflection there on your Monday morning.
17: Yeah. Well, look, still to come. Today, Andy Burnham takes the reins at number 10. We're going to get into the promises, the priorities, and indeed the challenges that lie ahead.
16: Yeah, we'll be going through all of that in the papers with Freddie Gray and Ella Whelan. Morning, you two. Chat to you in just a second.
17: But first, here's the forecast for our top European destinations.
19: Ready to soak up that holiday sunshine?
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22: Heading to the Mediterranean? Well, prepare yourselves for some quite extreme heat at the moment. So some strong sunshine for many areas and potentially one or two thunderstorms, mainly for the Balkans, especially Bosnia, Croatia, up across parts of Slovenia and Austria over the next few days, mainly in the afternoons, affecting the Alps and northern parts of Italy too. Some really high temperatures across Iberia, the mid-40s perhaps for inland parts of Spain and also Portugal. But really, as we go through the next few days, the sunny and very hot weather continues.
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1: What do you think about where we're going to get our future athletes and our Olympians from when we're telling our children, oh, you can't come out and partake in sports today because it's a bit hot?
2: It really worries me. We have a generation that spend their life being very inactive, an awful lot of time on mobile telephones, coming up with every excuse as to not to move and not to be moving. Sport in schools is where we can catch every kid. And the kids that will lose out are the kids that come from areas of deprivation. Mm. Because the parents that can afford to make sure their children do sport will still do that. But the parents that can't afford, sadly, will miss out. So it's really important that our kids, you know, do enough physical activity. Lay down these habits. Understand about how their body works and nutrition and food and looking after themselves and health. You know, we have a health crisis. It's really important we start early.
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1: GB News entertainment editor Alex Davies joins us now. What a woman, what a voice, what an incredible life. What more can you tell us?
3: Yeah, like you said, she's a singer whose songs have transcended generations, really. Everybody knows Total Eclipse of the Heart. Everybody knows Holding Out for a Hero. She's been awarded an MBE. She represented the UK at Eurovision. And it's just very sad. Tributes have already started to pour in from across the showbiz world and just fans in general. You know, this is somebody who's, like I said, transcended generations with her music and will continue to do so posthumously.
4: Well, thanks so much. 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
1: Oh, what an incredible voice.
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5: So you go along to the car showroom and only like 10%, at most maybe 15, pay cash. The rest buy on some form of financing. And you often buy, it's a bit like a mortgage, and you buy, it's like buying a mortgage from the estate agent, which we all know is a terribly bad idea. Yeah. But this is what people did. And the deal is, the scandal is, the guys in the showroom were acting as dealers and brokers, and they were in many cases inflating the interest rate that you paid so that they could get bigger commission, and they didn't declare that. So you basically ended up paying more for your car than you would otherwise have done if you'd gone into the open market and found yourself, you know, a better deal.
4: How did that come to light?
5: Well, over many years. I mean, this has been going on since 2007.
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6: Welcome back, everybody. We've got the newspapers now with Freddie Gray and indeed Ella Whelan. Good morning, you two.
7: Good morning.
6: Well, Freddie, let's start with this. Burnham heralds a new era of big state Britain.
7: Yeah.
6: What should we make of all of this?
7: Well, that's the Telegraph's front page. I'd say that's one of the, probably the most dramatic one. What I think is most striking, just looking across the papers this morning, is the lack of excitement, particularly on the papers on the left. You know, you'd expect they might be getting maybe behind Burnham and thinking maybe this is a chance to change Britain. No, there's none of that. Mm. There's just a sort of shrug, really, from the papers of, oh, here's another Prime Minister. And that reflects, I think, how the British public feel about this. It's just the churn of Westminster going on and on and on. The new era of the big state is these potential plans, sort of hinted at, muted, that they might take over Thames Water.
1: Temporarily, yeah.
7: Temporarily Thames Water, which, again, would not be a major nationalisation. That would more be stepping into a utility that's in crisis. Mm. Also, the National Lottery, which, again, is...
6: Why?
7: Well, Alwyn's in crisis itself, I think, the company that runs the National Lottery. But, again, a bit of a strange one. Mm. There is no sense of a concrete manifesto. There's just a sense of Starmerism reheated with a bit more of a northern accent, and a lot more talk about devolution with Lisa Nandy apparently in charge of the whole thing as our kind of super secretary of devolution.
6: All a bit odd, really.
1: Ella, what do you make of
8: odd? And I think, I mean, you speculated about 40 minutes ago about the potential of an election. I think he must feel that he has to tread... I hope, anyway, that he has to feel like he has to tread carefully. Because if he were to come out of the gates with a huge raft of changes and, you know, scrapping elements of the previous manifesto completely, it would seem... I mean, it would be absolutely illegitimate to go forward without a general election on that basis. So I think lots of people aren't necessarily excited by this, not just because there's no detail, but also because he kind of can't do change with a capital C.
6: Question for you, then. Because he could if he wanted to. Is there really a constitutional element that would stop him from ripping things up? Liz Truss, for example, she came in straight away and it's one of the most radical tax reforms we've seen, which weren't in the manifesto, Boris Johnson's manifesto. So... he could do it if he wanted to, right?
8: Of course he could do it, but, I mean, the biggest threat he has from reform in particular is a Democrat, you know, the call for more democracy, a democratic challenge. I mean, morally, democratically, politically, I think that would be suspect.
6: Yes.
8: On the other hand, it's what everybody in the country wants is big change. I mean, you know, there are some interesting sort of tidbits around, you know, speculation around the fact that he might stick with Shabana Mahmood's immigration policy, whereas obviously people on the left of the party would want him to sort of water that down. He's made some noises about North Sea oil, which you think, because we're so desperate in this country, you think, oh, that's something, and then actually you look into the detail and it's... this
1: it's
8: kind of confused, quite piecemeal argument for it. So, I mean, we will see, but I don't think he's going to call a general election. I don't think he's going to announce any major changes. I think it's going to be more of this kind of Mr. Nice Guy, I get how you're feeling, you know, more breathing room around the cost of living crisis. What does that mean?
1: And this is his biggest criticism, isn't it, that he's the vibes candidate, that you get good vibes. He seems like a good guy, but there's no policy there.
7: Yeah, I think the people who know him like him. He's more amiable than Keir Starmer, but that's not saying much.
1: Yeah. Pretty low bar, isn't it?
7: But it is a low bar. I mean, I suppose it's better to be an amiable prime minister than a dislikable prime minister. But that is about it. There is some sort of talk in Westminster that he's going to talk left, govern right, so be a bit more right-wing on the economy than people think. It'll be interesting to see if Shabana Mahmood as Chancellor, if she is Chancellor, if that is the direction she goes in. There is some debate about that.
1: There is also some debate that if he chooses Shabana Mahmood as Chancellor, is that actually because he wants to water down her immigration reform?
7: Well, he's certainly coming under pressure to his left from a lot of Labour MPs who are very unhappy about what Shabana Mahmood's done. And you know, what the extraordinary thing about Keir Starmer is the one success, as far as the public's concerned, that he should have been trumpeting was he was actually bringing down numbers on migrants. He was actually, under Shabana Mahmood, Labour were getting a slight grip on the problem of immigration, illegal and excessive. But will Burnham listen to the left of his party on this? I don't know. Again, this might be another one where he talks left, says lots of sympathetic things, but carries on Mahmood's more restrictionist policies.
6: I suspect without a general election, we're in for more of the same. And I was saying this earlier on as well, this is going to be the same faces in a reshuffled cabinet. It's going to be Ed Miliband somewhere else. It's going to be Rachel Reeve somewhere else, perhaps. And I think, actually, it doesn't really give me confidence we're going to have the dramatic change that the country is actually crying out for. But listen, Uti, thank you very much. We will see you again for a longer paper review in the next hour.
1: Yeah, sorry it's been brief. We will have more time with you next hour. Do stay with us till it's come. Andy Burnham is taking the reins at number 10. We're going to get into the promises, the priorities and the very real challenges ahead. We're going to be live from Downing Street in just a few moments' time. You will not miss a thing here on GB News. But for now, here's the weather.
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10: Good morning and welcome to your latest GB News weather update from the Met Office. It's a little bit fresh out there for some of us first thing today, but it won't take very long at all for it to warm up with that strong July sunshine. But it will be a little bit cloudier compared to recent days. In actual fact, through this morning at least, there could be one or two light showers for some of us, particularly northeast England, running down towards the East Midlands, the Wash, and northern parts of Scotland will stay fairly cloudy through this afternoon too. Otherwise, though, the cloud will tend to break up. And there'll be some sunny spells, actually, for many of us by this afternoon. The most prolonged sunny spells for Wales, the southwest, and mainland parts of Scotland too, where we'll see temperatures climb up to around 23 to 26 degrees Celsius once again. So a very warm end to the day. For East Anglia, though, the southeast, the cloud might just about be thick enough even late this afternoon just to bring the odd very isolated light shower, mainly in coastal spots, possibly also for northern England as well, but for many parts of Northern Ireland,

0: central and southern Scotland, it will be a fine end to the day with plenty of warm sunshine. For the islands and the highlands of Scotland, though, for Shetland and Orkney, here quite a lot of low cloud probably persisting through the day, and increasingly so through this evening. Overnight, we'll see the cloud thicken further, so some longer spells of light rain and drizzle are possible. Otherwise, though, it'll be a dry night, generally speaking, with prolonged clear periods, and temperatures once again in the countryside could well fall down into mid to single figures. So it will be a widely comfortable night for sleeping. Temperatures in the towns and cities holding up at between 13 and 15 degrees, perhaps, but certainly not anything particularly humid or warm. Now for Tuesday, it's going to be a fine day for England and Wales. Plenty of sunshine, sunnier day to come probably compared to on Monday in the east. Cloudier for Northern Ireland, one or two light showers pushing into the very far north, and more general cloud and bits and pieces of rain perhaps once again for the north and the northwest of Scotland. In the best of the sunshine though, temperatures into the 20s widely, and probably a warmer day in the south with highs of 25 to 27 degrees.
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3: Good morning, this is the latest AI travel news from gbnews.com. The A428 is closed after the A1 near St Neots, causing significant disruption. The A5 is also closed after the A453. On the M20 eastbound between junctions 10A and 11 in Ashford, there are queues on the slip road. The M25 clockwise between junctions 5 and 6 in Sevenoaks is affected by an obstruction. In Scotland, the A83 is restricted in both directions at Lochnell Street in Lough Gilphead due to emergency roadworks, with possible delays expected until early evening. And on the trains, East Midlands Railway is running a reduced service on services. For more travel news, go to gbnews.com.
4: 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UK only. Entrance must be 18 or over. Lines close at 4 p.m. on the 21st of August. 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
12: Good morning. As one chapter closes in British political history, another opens.
13: Indeed. Andy Burnham is going to walk through the famous back door of Number 10. He's going to promise to deliver tangible improvements and restore confidence in government.
12: Sir Keir Starmer leaves office after a turbulent premiership as Labour begins a new chapter under its seventh Prime Minister in just 10 years.
13: Yeah, you've heard it all before, haven't you? But can Burnham be the one to deliver the fresh start he's promising, or will voters just see more of the same?
8: So here we are yet again, more drama in this famous street, going on behind that back door. Keir Starmer preparing for his final words to his staff. He will address them at 10:30. He comes out to Downing Street at 11 o'clock, will address the nation again. An emotional address, I imagine, as he then heads off to see His Majesty the King, Andy Burnham. Well, it's also beautifully choreographed. There's Andy Burnham will see the King, but those two leaders, past leaders, won't see each other. But technically, for a few minutes, we don't actually have a Prime Minister, because when Keir Starmer goes to see His Majesty and kisses hands and says farewell, then there's a few minutes before Starmer goes in to become Prime Minister. He'll then come here for 11:30, midday, will make his first speech as Prime Minister and hopefully give us a clue about what his premiership's going to look like. Because so far, we don't know anything at all.
12: Well, the Conservative leader, Kemi Badenoch, has offered to work with Andy Burnham on cutting Britain's benefits bill, while urging him to rule out tax rises.
10: Because I think he's a lovely man, but I said, you're really messing up energy. You have windmills all over the place. In the meantime, you have the North Sea oil, and they won't let anybody drill.
13: Will Andy Burnham follow through with his sort of pledge to fast-track North Sea oil? Well, of course, Donald Trump has jumped the gun, saying that people were dancing on the streets of Aberdeen.
11: And in the sport, well, football good overcame football evil last night. Sorry, Argentina, as after the longest tournament in history and the longest halftime show, Spain lifted the World Cup. Also in golf, we have some news there. The grandson of a New Zealand cricket captain, and he's the son of a legendary All Black, Ryan Fox. He won the Open yesterday, and cricket, there is other sports apart from the World Cup. England beat India for the first time in an ODI series for 18 years.
0: Some of us may see a few spots of rain over the next few days, but will you be one of the lucky few? Find out in your full forecast coming up.
12: Good morning, it's just gone 7 o'clock. I'm Ellie Costello.
13: And I'm Alex Armstrong, and this is GB News Breakfast.
12: Yes, today marks the start of a new era in British politics.
13: That's right. Sir Keir Starmer is expected to travel to Buckingham Palace to formally tender his resignation to His Majesty the King.
12: Before Andy Burnham is invited to form a government, formally by the King, and becomes Britain's newest Prime Minister.
13: Indeed. How many we've had?
12: 7 in 10 years.
13: Indeed. Wow, look at that. Burnham was going to then head to Downing Street, scenes you've seen many, many times, where he's going to deliver his first speech outside Number 10 before unveiling his first cabinet.
12: Well, his message is expected to centre on one simple promise, giving people more breathing room as families continue to grapple with the cost of living.
13: That, of course, follows reports this weekend that the new Prime Minister, Andy Burnham, will push ahead with oil and gas drilling in the North Sea, as well as scrapping Sir Keir Starmer's digital ID scheme.
12: Well, let's cross live to Downing Street, where we're joined by GB News presenter Andrew Pearce. Very good morning to you, Andrew. You're outside that famous black door, aren't you? He's going to have a new resident today.
8: I am. Yes, we seem to get quite a lot of them now, don't we? This will be the seventh Prime Minister in the last 10 years. And I've worked out, I think it's the sixth Prime Minister since 2000 who has crossed that threshold without the endorsement of the British people. I mean, with no general election, because I think our whole system of politics is completely fracturing. But we are where we are. So Keir Starmer, who came down here triumphantly just over two years ago, is now leaving Number 10, is the shortest-serving Prime Minister in history. Only the fourth Labour leader since the war to have won a general election, and I'm told he's feeling very bitter, feeling very betrayed by his own colleagues, but we won't hear any of that when he makes his farewell speech. We'll all be out wishing good luck to his successor. He goes to see the monarch. The monarch then sees Andy Burnham, and Burnham will give his arrival speech around midday. All drama, because we don't know what's going to happen, let alone in his government. What's he going to do with his cabinet? The cabinet sackings begin at 2 o'clock. They won't be here. They'll be in Burnham's office across there in the House of Commons. And then from about 4 o'clock, we'll see the cabinet promotion. So I've already been told, of certain people have been told, to be in London, because we're in recess now. Parliament isn't sitting. So I can imagine one or two ministers are going to be walking up that street with bigger jobs.
13: Yeah, and Andrew, we're hearing some familiar faces will be back. Angela Rayner as one of them that's been mooted in the press. But also, the cabinet itself doesn't look like it's going to be changing too dramatically.
8: Well, the big changes will be the chance of this Jekka. She's finished. She's toast. She wasn't very good, after all. And most of Keir Starmer's problems were built around mistakes he and the Chancellor made. So we'll get a new Chancellor. Do we get a new Home Secretary? We do if Shibabar Mahmood moves from Home Secretary to Chancellor. Is David Miliband coming back? Well, he hasn't got a peerage so far, so what job would he do? The big money is that Ed Miliband, far from being Chancellor of this Jekka, is going to be Foreign Secretary. Oh, good. Let's get him out of the country a bit more and take his mad fascination with net zero with him. And people I think will definitely be out will be people like Peter Kyle will go, Steve Reid, who's often on your breakfast show, loyally defending Keir Starmer, perhaps too loyal, told he's for the chop too.
12: Andy Burnham's going to do about energy bills. We're hearing that that's going to be his number one priority, tackling the cost of living. There's a bit of a confused picture in the papers this morning, Andrew, about what he's going to do about oil and gas drilling in the North Sea. We're hearing that he's going to allow more of it without breaking the manifesto promise to not have new licences in the North Sea. It's a very confused picture this morning. How do you square that circle?
8: Very good. Well, I spoke to somebody last night who said he won't grant any new licences, but there are two major fields that could be developed because there are existing licences which are tied up in all sorts of legal knots. He'll give the go-ahead to those two, but nothing else. But if he even does that, that would be more drilling in the North Sea, which would be, in my view, potentially thousands of new jobs would be created. And you know what? It'll earn some revenue for the Treasury and the Exchequer. Don't we need that? And also, it will provide oil and gas for possibly 1.6 million homes. For God's sake, it's under our feet. Let's get it out the ground.
13: Couldn't agree more with you. Thank you so much for joining us there. We'll be back with you throughout the programme. That's Andrew Pearce there, outside that famous black door, which we have seen and been outside the front of. I know some of you are saying, are we going to be staring at that door again today? Yes, we are.
12: Yes, we are.
13: Because it is a historic moment. Of course, we want to see what's going on there. We want to bring you it live as it happens. But, I know you all feel a little bit of fatigue with it. We all do. Mm. We all do. But this is Britain 2026. We have to get used to it.
12: It's a scene we're very familiar with.
13: It certainly is. And to talk about that, as someone who's been in and out of that door, Oscar Redrop.
14: Indeed, I have indeed.
13: Yeah. Scenes you'll be familiar with, Oscar. What? Maybe let's just start with what happens.
14: Yeah.
13: What happens in this very critical day today, where there'll be people who would have had your job going in and out of the door. What changes?
14: I mean, it's really, really interesting. So he'll give his speech today, and he'll then go inside Number 10. There'll be a whole team of civil servants. I imagine he's in the process of making the special advisor those political appointments, which is slightly different to the civil service. They'll all get together. He's probably got plans for his cabinet as well. And this is the slightly scary thing that I think he will probably have to take a huge kind of deep breath on, is that there's normally a government grid, OK, that is built by, you know, the cabinet, the Prime Minister's team, the civil service, that lays out the plans, policy announcements, media, external events, internal events, all that stuff. And he'll probably be looking at it going, there's nothing on it. What is the plan here, guys? Because it is all a bit last minute. He hasn't been forensically tested, I think a lot of the country feel, and there are concerns about that. And every single phone in that building will be ringing off the hook with journalists, you know, what's coming up? You know, why haven't you done this? When's this announcement coming? What's your plan on this? Oh, a few weeks ago you said you were going to do this. And all of a sudden, the kind of the spotlights, the claustrophobia, the pressure is really going to dig in for him. And then you add on to that, very, very, very quickly after he announces his cabinet, his political team are going to be fielding questions from people who didn't get the jobs that they wanted, backbench MPs who probably didn't want a job themselves but were lobbying for certain people to be cabinet ministers. They'll be having to take the calls of unhappy backbench MPs. And all of this happens almost instantly.
13: Great.
14: And then he'll probably take himself off to bed in his new flat and kind of feel a bit if I've got to be honest, I think he'll probably feel a little bit shell-shocked today.
12: Mm. If he stays number 10, that is. We're not sure, are we? He might be based...
14: I think all that's really lovely 10. Wishy-washy thinking. Like, you have to be there. I mean, yeah. I know we've only got a few seconds left, probably. Be really candid, right? And it's not like, ooh, really cool insight, Oscar. Because we see it. We literally see it. That job can destroy people.
15: Yep. Mm. Yeah.
14: And it can destroy the people around them. So this thing, oh, yeah, well, I'm not going to live there. You have to live and breathe it.
15: Mm-hmm. Mm. And I think he's going to realise that not only that, but he's also going to have to carry on the work that is still going to be ongoing on from the previous government. You literally pick up from the last one and you have to still keep working at it before you start turning the ship around. Mm. He's going to have a real shock today.
14: A few more grey hairs for Andy, is my prediction.
15: I think you're right there, Oscar. You'll be back with us again very soon. Thank you very much for that insight, Oscar.
12: Thanks,
15: maybe
12: Oscar.
15: You won't, actually, are you?
14: Yeah,
15: are you
14: bye.
15: Oh, sorry, See you later.
14: Bye, everyone.
12: We'll see you soon.
15: Bye, Oscar. That's all we need from you,
12: mate. See
15: you
12: very soon, Oscar. Thank you.
15: Joining us now is former MEP and author Stanley Johnson. Good morning, Mr. Johnson. Thanks for joining us today. You'll be familiar, I'm sure, indeed, with the scenes we're seeing, this revolving door of prime ministers. Can Andy Burnham really turn the ship around? Is he going to deliver the change the country needs, Mr. Johnson?
16: Well, I've got to tell you, I am very, very sceptical. Mm. First, I'm sceptical about the whole process. How come we got a new prime minister? We had 80,000 electors in Macclesfield. And now we have a new prime minister. Nobody voted for this man. Mm. So that's a procedural point, if you like. But I'm also incredibly worried. I'm speaking from in the heart of Exmoor, the wonderful Tiverton Minehead constituency. It's not a Conservative seat at the moment. It's not a Labour seat. It's a Lib Dem seat. It's been historically Conservative. But I have to tell you, the kind of language which has been coming out over these last few days is deeply worrying to people down here. What are we hearing? We're hearing the language of class war again. We're hearing the language of vindictiveness. He talks about hope. I don't get that feeling. I get a sort of great sense that there's shock after shock in store for people who have not voted for this man. So in a nutshell, I think the fair and right thing for the government to do at this point would be to say, look, he's there by accident. It was a coup, a brilliantly engineered coup, if you like, but not one the people wanted. So I support all those, and I think they include the leader of the Conservative Party at the moment, who say He ought to go to the country and actually get a mandate for the kind of massive change he is talking about now. But I'm not sure there's a majority in this country for the kind of a change he is talking about.
12: Mm. Mm. Do you think he'll go for a general election, Stanley? Because in an interview with the Times newspaper today, we understand that Andy Burnham has said that he's acutely aware that this country's seen 7 prime ministers in 10 years. I don't know if you heard our interview with Andrew Pearce at the top of the hour, but he thinks, based on his calculations, there's been 6 prime ministers since the year 2000 who have come into number 10 without the vote of the people. Is the system broken, and is Andy Burnham aware of that? Do you think he'll go to the people?
16: Well, I think he ought to be aware of it. I also have a particular interest. I remember what happened to Morris, who did have the vote of the people. Let's face that. And yes, he was the victim of a coup, as far as I'm concerned. He was the victim of assassination. I don't think it got us anywhere. So I think that Andy Burnham is walking on thin ice here, and he does need to have his own mandate. He particularly needs to have his own mandate if he is going to push further down with the kind of thing he and I've got to say, Lucy Powell, whom I heard on Sunday, were talking about. I was worried about the language. I'm worried about the tone. And, of course, I and so many others are going to be worried about how on earth the country can afford the kind of promises which he and his team appear to be making on social care, on housing, on immigration, all that kind of thing. It is deeply worrying, and I think we've got to get clarity on this.
15: Indeed. Well, Mr. Johnson, of course, you remember it took Boris, your son, 3 months to call the general election. So perhaps we will have one announced before the end of the year. Who knows? Thank you so much for joining us today. That is Stanley Johnson there.
12: Good to see you, Stanley. Thank you.
15: Yeah, 92 days into his term of office, Boris then called a general election.
12: Let's see what happens.
15: I think it could be coming.
12: Could be. 7:15, let's take a look at some other stories coming to the newsroom this morning.
15: United States President Donald Trump has said that the latest strikes in Iran are in honour of American military personnel.

0: killed in the conflict. Well, US Central Command say a service member died in an Iranian attack in northern Iraq on Saturday, a day after an attack on a base in Jordan killed two US soldiers and left another missing.
1: Firefighters are battling a blaze that broke out at Arthur's Seat in Edinburgh last night, the second in the past 3 months. A huge plume of white smoke could be seen after the fire was reported at the Scottish landmark at around 6:40 last night. The Scottish Fire and Rescue Service said there have been no reported casualties.
0: Get this, heat pump households are reportedly facing winter warmth rationing under Labour plans which could see companies remotely turn down people's heating in their homes. It comes as the drive to net zero raises increasing fears of blackouts as policies shift energy demand from gas to electricity.
1: Now let's get a check on the weather with Tom Morgan.
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3: Good morning and welcome to your latest GB News weather update from the Met Office. It's a little bit fresh out there for some of us first thing today, but it won't take very long at all for it to warm up with that strong July sunshine. But it will be a little bit cloudy compared to recent days. In actual fact, through this morning at least, there could be one or two light showers for some of us, particularly northeast England, running down towards the East Midlands, the Wash, and northern parts of Scotland will stay fairly cloudy through this afternoon too. Otherwise, though, the cloud will tend to break up. And there'll be some sunny spells, actually, for many of us by this afternoon. The most prolonged sunny spells for Wales, the southwest, and mainland parts of Scotland too, where we'll see temperatures climb up to around 23 to 26 degrees Celsius once again. So a very warm end to the day. For East Anglia, though, the southeast, the cloud might just about be thick enough even late this afternoon, just to bring the odd very isolated light shower, mainly in coastal spots, possibly also for northern England as well. But for many parts of Northern Ireland, central and southern Scotland, it will be a fine end to the day with plenty of warm sunshine. For the islands and the highlands of Scotland, though, for Shetland and Orkney, here quite a lot of low cloud probably persisting through the day, and increasingly so through this evening and overnight, we'll see the cloud thicken further, so some longer spells of light rain and drizzle are possible. Otherwise, though, it'll be a dry night, generally speaking, with prolonged clear periods, and temperatures once again in the countryside could well fall down into mid to single figures. So it will be a widely comfortable night for sleeping. Temperatures in the towns and cities holding up at between 13 and 15 degrees, perhaps, but certainly not anything particularly humid or warm. Now for Tuesday, it's going to be a fine day for England and Wales. Plenty of sunshine, sunnier day to come probably compared to on Monday in the east. Cloudier for Northern Ireland, one or two light showers pushing into the very far north, and more general cloud and bits and pieces of rain perhaps once again for the north and the northwest of Scotland. In the best of the sunshine though, temperatures into the 20s widely, and probably a warmer day in the south with highs of 25 to 27 degrees.
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4: I'm a little sad and a little wistful. I miss the World Cup. 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
13: It's time to go through all the sports with Paul. Well, obviously, there's only one big sport in time. There's other things as well, but it's World Cup, isn't it?
14: Yes, Spain are the ones. Yeah, that was, where are you going with this? Spain are the ones. Well, there is, but there isn't, but there sort of is.
13: Yeah.
14: But listen, Spain are the world champions, yeah. And I think we are all very pleased.
13: Yes,
2: very deserved.
14: Look, there we are, this Rodri with the World Cup, because you remember what I said about the World Cup? Who can hold it?
2: The winners or
13: yes. Heads of state.
2: Or
13: and FIFA
14: Gianni,
13: president.
14: And Gianni
13: yeah.
14: Can hold it. So anybody that's won the... So when you see, even at the start of the game, the old players that came through holding, they are only players that have won the World Cup are allowed to hold it. So any of the squad now, they can put their mitts all over it, do what they want with it, because they're allowed to, because they're the new champions. Argentina, same again. Just a little... Oh, I just don't like it. And the thing is... They've got this way of playing. They did it against England. And, of course, you know, we didn't do us. Yeah. We could have beaten them. I still look back on that semi-final. Yeah. But Spain had 65% possession. And just and I'm not big on all these facts all the time, but I'm going to throw you these. 20 shots on goal Spain had. Argentina had one.
2: Yeah, they deserved
14: it. That was an extra time. So Spain deserved it. It was like it was good football against it. And there's Messi. I mean, he had a pretty quiet game. But on the whole, Spain absolutely deserved it. I mean, I think, I don't know about you, but I would say it's at least two times better than any World Cup. Well, in fact, I would go as far to say it's probably three times better than any World Cup.
13: Not five times, no.
14: No, I'd say, I think, three times. Here's the President of the United States. I wonder what he thinks.
15: I thought it was incredible. It was four times greater than any FIFA ever held. And it's probably about five times, actually, they're telling me today. So we're very proud of our country. We're very proud of the job that was done by everybody. We congratulate Gianni Infantino and all of his staff and the incredible job they did, but this was one of the greatest events of any kind ever held.
14: See, the Qatar World Cup, that was like one time better.
13: Yeah.
14: That was four times, and some are saying five times.
13: Yeah. Some are telling me even six times.
14: So who knows?
13: Maybe seven, who knows?
14: By the end of the week. By the end of the week, Mr. President. I speak to former professional Mickey Quinn, joins us now. We love to speak to Mickey. Mickey, would you say it was five times or six times better than any World Cup you've ever seen?
16: Well, if it was once, twice, three times, Lionel Richie would be involved, wouldn't he?
14: If only he was doing the halftime show, it would have been so much better.
16: You're right, instead of being crap, like Wayne Rooney said. Listen, it was a crazy World Cup, Paul, wasn't it?
14: Yeah.
16: Absolute crazy. From, you know, the Americans, Trump getting involved in controversial decisions.
14: Balogun, yeah, and this red card.
16: And England, well, they didn't know whether to laugh or cry in the end. With that performance on Saturday night, the performance in the semi-final. But football won, Paul.

0: the possession. And you look what Argentina, all he wanted to do was sit back, kick Spain to kingdom come and try and get one maybe chance for Messi to seal it or even go to penalties. But that's not football to me, Paul. I mean, Spain, deservedly so, were the most complete team of the competition and the best team, European champions as well as world champions. And like I said, I was throwing things at the television, you know, Enzo Martinez. I was throwing things at the television with Paredes as well. He should have been sent off. I reckon the referee bottled it straight away. So let's have a word about the referees in the whole competition. Weak, very, very weak.
1: Yeah, and after we saw, like you said, about Donald Trump and saying that all the best players should be playing, and I think it made the referees very nervous about giving red cards. He had no choice yesterday, though, did he? Absolutely no choice whatsoever.
0: No, no choice. But he had a choice with Paredes. He could have sent him off on numerous occasions. But I just thought, he had no choice. Fernandez. Stupidity at its highest. Deserved what he got, Paul.
1: And finally, quick word on England then, because we saw the third place playoff. Yeah, a lot of us that were looking at it thinking, if only. It wasn't. If that had been the final, it would never have been like that, Mickey. Don't you think?
0: Well, do you mean Mbappe's testimonial game?
1: Yeah, that's the one.
0: That game. I agree. England, the lesson we've got to take from this World Cup, it still came back to haunt us, playing under that pressure of going a goal up in the semi-final of the World Cup.
1: Yeah.
0: Instead of putting the handbrake on, putting defenders on, you've seen what Saka did. And by the way, Saka said, I was fit all tournaments, which the coach, you know, Tuchel said he wasn't. So I think we've got to be on the front foot more, play better football, and who knows, might win the Euros. Come on, England.
1: Home Euros in 2 years. That's where we're going. Mickey, good to speak to you. And I don't know about you, but I'm missing the World Cup already. Thank you very much.
0: And me.
1: What are we going to do with ourselves?
0: Viva España!
1: There you go.
2: Viva España.
1: After sunny Spain, viva España.
3: Yeah.
1: I'll do the whole song if you like, but or I can hold it.
3: We don't want everyone to leave this morning.
1: Fair enough. Yes, I'll take it on the chin. I understand.
3: That's great. Love Mickey Quinn. He's absolutely star.
1: Is he great?
3: He's brilliant. Shall we have a look at the great British giveaway?
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4: 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UK only. Entrance must be 18 or over. Lines close at 4 p.m. on the 21st of August. 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Entries will be pooled. 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Good luck.
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3: 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Still to come, Andy Burnham is taking the keys out of the hands of Keir Starmer. And he's going to be walking through that black door today. But should he call a snap general election? We'll debate that next.
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6: 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There is a collision on the M25 anti-clockwise between junctions 27 and 26 near Walton.

0: Northam Abbey, causing delays. The A428 is closed after the A1 near St Neots. The A5 is closed after the A453. In Scotland, the M8 is restricted in both directions between junctions 16 and 18 due to bridge repairs with delays expected. Across Wales, the M4 eastbound from J28 Tredegar Park to J24 Coldra is congested with possible delays. And on the trains, East Midlands Railway and Transport for Wales services are experiencing disruptions. For more travel news, go to gbnews.com.
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9: 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You. That's right. 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
12: Welcome back. It's 7:33. Now, in just a few hours' time, Andy Burnham will become Britain's next Prime Minister.
13: Yes, while Burnham prepares for his entry to number 10, his advisers are reportedly weighing up the pros and cons of an early election.
12: So this morning we're asking, should Andy Burnham call a snap election?
13: Joining us to debate this is former MP Simon Danchuk and former Labour adviser Paul Richards. Good morning, you two. Paul's always a fun to see at this time in the morning, which is unusual for us. Paul, I'll start with you then. Look, we've seen multiple prime ministers coming in and out of that door now. Isn't it about time we get used to actually calling elections to not only stop the constant spin of these prime ministers coming in and out, deter the backbenchers, but also to give them a democratic mandate?
14: Well, it's up to Andy Burnham in our system as prime minister so whether to call an election or not. He doesn't need to until August 2029. And my argument, if he asked me my view, I'd tell him we need a period of stability now. The last thing we need is throwing all of the cards up in the air again with the general election. The public would not welcome that level of uncertainty. And he's a man, obviously, with a clear plan. He's going to unveil that later today. He's going to put his cabinet in post after the King has invited him to form a government, and then we'll get on with governing. So I just think the idea of an election now, halfway through a parliamentary term, just would be a kind of absolute recipe for chaos. Business wouldn't like it, the public wouldn't thank us, and there's absolutely no constitutional need to do so.
12: Simon, what do you make of that?
15: Well, Paul said that Burnham has a plan. That's what Starmer said in 2024, and he was found wanting. We don't know whether Burnham has a plan or not, because he hasn't been scrutinised, and that's part of the problem, isn't it? This situation is unprecedented. Burnham wasn't even a Member of Parliament in 2024 when we had a general election, so nothing like this has ever happened before. If he has to have any credibility as Prime Minister, then he needs to call an election and win it. Otherwise, he just has no credibility. And I think the longer he stays in as Prime Minister without an election, the longer it will be painful for Labour. I think they've got a real problem here.
13: Yeah, Paul, I guess there was a poll done by the Daily Mail the other day that said 47% of the British public wanted a general election. Boris Johnson, within 92 days of becoming Prime Minister, he ended up calling a general election. He realised he couldn't get the things done he wanted. He couldn't get his Brexit plan that he had won his leadership contest fighting for. He realised, actually, he didn't have the momentum. And what Andy Burnham is going to be faced with, surely, is more of the same that Keir Starmer had. He's going to have the same cabinet faces in different positions, nonetheless, but the same infighting, the same issues. Perhaps a general election will allow him to be radical, which is really what the country's crying out for.
14: Well, Boris didn't have a united Conservative Party behind him in the way that Andy has got a very united Labour Party behind him, which is shown by the nomination process. Simon says he's lacking scrutiny. I mean, goodness me, he's going to be under greater scrutiny than any other human on the face of the planet over the next few weeks. Every detail of what he wears and what he likes and what his wife does and what he says and everything else is going to be poured over by the media, including, of course, GB News and everybody else. The poll you mentioned shows that a majority of people don't want a general election. So if you believe in that, then that's the indication from that. And I think that, you know, Simon says he hasn't got a plan. Well, we don't know it yet, but we do know the direction of travel. He has written a book. He has set out in a couple of speeches in the last few days this idea of devolution, more power to the people, tackling the cost of living crisis. He's shown a bit of leg already. He's talking about taking Thames Water, is it, into national sort of ownership of some kind to stop the consumers being ripped off. He's talked about social care because his dad's got Alzheimer's and he cares deeply about sorting out social care. And I think, you know, as I say, he's not even the Prime Minister yet. So I think there is a space there over the next few weeks for him to be both scrutinised, but also quite rightly set out a plan of what he's going to do. I just think it's quite an exciting moment. You know, I think there is a bit of hope in the air, actually, whether you like him or not, or whether you like Labour or not. I think it's just good for the country now to let the government get on and have a period of stability and governance and stop all the psychodramas and just get a new team in place to get on with doing the things we want them to do.
12: Simon, you're chuckling there.
15: Well, I certainly am. Credit to Paul trying to talk Burnham up. All he has promised is hope. I mean, we've heard nothing in terms of what he's proposing to do. And one podcast interview with a former footballer, Gary Lineker, is hardly scrutiny, is it? I mean, the truth is, nobody has ever become Prime Minister in the way that Burnham has in decades. I mean, I can't recall this ever happening before.
14: Well, you talk about
15: a united Labour Party. I mean, they're already falling out. The Parliamentary Labour Party are already falling out over who should be Chancellor. I mean, it's far from united. The reality is that we're going to have this Prime Minister imposed upon us on the British public, and he lacks total credibility. And that's the truth
14: of
15: it. The sooner he goes to a general election, the better for everybody.
14: Just dozens and dozens of prime ministers become prime minister mid-term. I mean, it's more than the norm. Anything else?
15: He wasn't even a member of parliament when the last general election took place. This is unprecedented. There's been nothing like this before. You can't pretend it's happened before because it clearly hasn't.
14: But PMs often become PM in the middle. And by the way, I think Andy Burnham is the most oven-ready Prime Minister we've ever had. I mean, not only has he been the Mayor of Manchester, but he's been around for decades. Simon and I
15: know that. I've known Andy Burnham for 20 years. And the reason he was rejected in 2010 and in 2015 is because he is so indecisive. That this is just a fact of the matter. Most Labour MPs now don't even know who he is. And this is a major problem for the country. He's totally untested and he's going to be a disaster. I mean, I would put money on this. I genuinely believe that.
12: Okay,
14: well, gentlemen. He's put 5 points on the Labour polling and now equal with Reform, so he's doing something right.
12: All right, gentlemen, we've got to leave it there, I'm afraid. We're out of time with you both, but thank you so much for joining us this morning on
13: GB
12: News Breakfast. Thank you. You will have a view. Let us know what it is. GBnews.com/yoursay.
13: Yeah, and still to come, our Labour MPs planning to reverse Shabana Mahmood's immigration reforms. That and more in the papers with Freddie Gray and Ella Whelan. But first,
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17: Heading to the Mediterranean? Well, prepare yourselves for some quite extreme heat at the moment. So some strong sunshine for many areas and potentially one or two thunderstorms, mainly for the Balkans, especially Bosnia, Croatia, up across parts of Slovenia and Austria over the next few days, mainly in the afternoons, affecting the Alps and northern parts of Italy too. Some really high temperatures across Iberia, the mid-40s perhaps for inland parts of Spain and also Portugal. But really, as we go through the next few days, the sunny and very hot weather continues.
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13: Olympian Sharon Davies. Sharon, thanks so much for joining us this morning. I think this is preposterous that we're banning Sports Day for kids. And our viewers are obviously also thinking this is completely bonkers. But is there a case to be made that perhaps we should be looking after young people when the heat is quite extreme in some many people's cases, they'll say? What do you think, Sharon?
19: I think looking after our kids is making them resilient and giving them a sports day. I mean, sport in schools has been relegated year on year on year, and it's so depressing. You know, it's such an important part of young people's lives. 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This is all about just kids getting used to life, and wrapping them in cotton wool is not the answer.
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20: So you go along to the car showroom and only like 10%, at most maybe 15, pay cash. The rest buy on some form of financing. And you often buy, it's a bit like a mortgage, and you buy, it's like buying a mortgage from the estate agent, which we all know is a terribly bad idea. Yeah. But this is what people did. And the deal is, the scandal is, the guys in the showroom were acting as dealers and brokers, and they were in many cases inflating the interest rate that you paid so that they could get bigger commission, and they didn't declare that. So you basically ended up paying more for your car than you would otherwise have done if you'd gone into the open market and found yourself, you know, a better deal.
21: But how did that come to light?
20: Well, over many years. I mean, this has been going on since 2007.
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22: Ruth Ellis was executed on the 13th of July 1955. She was convicted of murdering a partner, David Blakely. There's been a long campaign about what to do about all of that. She has now had a conditional pardon, which would mean she would have been sentenced to life rather than sentenced to death. So it's a significant move, but what do her family make of it? Well, her grandson, Stephen Beard, is here alongside solicitor Grace Horton. Good to see you both this morning. Yeah. I mean, look, from a family perspective, Stephen, what does this mean?
23: It's huge. It was a monumental day yesterday. In essence, it's the removal of a negative blotch in our family history. You know, we have effectively rewritten history because ultimately, for the last 70-odd years, the truth hasn't been known.
18: GB News, the People's Channel.
12: Welcome right. back. It's 7:45.
13: It is 7:45, and we should have a look at the newspaper front pages today, shouldn't we?
12: Yes, the Telegraph reports that Burnham heralds a new era of big state.
13: Top story in the Mirror says the soon-to-be Prime Minister is burning with ambition.
12: The Independent's top headline says, Burnham tells Labour, I am your last chance.
13: And The Guardian says it's time for the UK to face up to its challenges.
12: Going through the papers with us today, Freddie Gray and Ella Whelan. Morning, you
24: Good
12: two.
24: Morning.
12: Freddie, let's actually start with something totally different, shall we? Away from Andy Burnham, which has dominated our programme pretty much so far.
24: Yes.
12: Heat pump homes face winter rationing. Tell us more. This is in The Telegraph today.
24: Well, a lot of us who disliked the kind of government drive to put us all on heat pumps were accused of being hysterical and so on. But actually, it turns out they're far more sinister than anyone possibly imagined. And because they connect to the internet, they can be remotely controlled. So there is now a plan in place to reduce homes remotely, to reduce the heat you're using remotely. So you could be

0: You're sitting there and your provider can turn down your heating. And I suppose there are efficiencies from this. You know, there are a lot of people who waste a lot of energy and so on. But it is a bit sinister and creepy. And I don't think I want to live in a world where the government can sort of remotely tone down my...
1: Steeply Orwellian. Steeply Orwellian. I mean, what kind of world do we live in where the government will have, or even worse, a private company, which has not got any democratic accountability whatsoever, to have...
0: Well, apparently there are provisions in place so that you, as the homeowner, can override...
1: How long, Freddie? That's the
0: exactly.
1: question.
0: Exactly.
1: How long until they have full control...
2: Allegedly, it's only people who agree to become part of the programme are going to do this, which kind of makes the whole thing a bit ridiculous. I'm not sure... I'd like to meet the person that would agree to let external companies change the temperature of their homes. But the thing, I mean, the heat pump thing is fascinating because it's, you know, Burnham's coming as Prime Minister. He's meant to, he's, you know, positioning himself as the people's man, you know, Mr. Working Class, knows everything about what ordinary people think and want. And he must know that the vast majority of people's houses aren't at all appropriate for heat pumps. It's something that you have to have a lot of space, a lot of money, and a lot of time for. I mean, you know...
1: You'll be North Islington elite, really, haven't you?
2: Well, pretty much. Yeah. I mean, like Freddie says, those of us who've been critical of them have said that we're sort of like Luddites, that we're not... We're just sort of gas guzzlers. But the fact of the matter is, with gas boilers, if you want to heat, especially if you have kids or any old people living at home, you want to get heat in quickly. The technology has been there for a long time. There's a reason why we use it. The heat pump thing seems to me just to be a real sort of faddish obsession for green times. They're not there until there's a sort of mass funding of them and a massive change in where people are living and the sort of space and access they have. They're just not going to work. So this is hopefully another nail in the coffin for them. But I mean, maybe that's wishful thinking.
3: Maybe. Ella, let's have a look at the front page of The Times this morning. And these are the words of Warren Stevens, the US ambassador to the UK. What is he saying our priority should be here in Britain?
2: Defence, defence, defence. And making the, you know, the accusation that we're now used to, that the spending, promised spending on defence is being backloaded, that it's being delayed. I mean, this is what some of our own parliamentarians have been accused of, you know, John Healey quitting as defence secretary last month for the same criticisms. I mean, it's, I think everybody agrees now that there does need to be some sort of shift in terms of defence spending. I think the interesting thing that there isn't much discussion about is simply having the money in place, if it does come, isn't going to solve any of the issues. I mean, it's really been, it's been interesting, you know, World Cup coverage, some of the adverts in between the games. There's one from the army showing soldiers playing football and making a link saying, if you like football, well, then you'll like the army. Which just seems to be a bit of a stretch.
1: It's a bit of a stretch.
2: But we're really, really bad at talking to young people about why they might want to fight for our nation. And you can throw all the money you like, millions and billions at it, but that won't go any way to convincing people of some sort of sense of national duty. So for me, I think the crisis is not just financial, it's existential.
1: Yeah, no, I certainly agree with you, particularly on recruiting young people to join the military,
3: which
1: we know is a crisis.
3: Them.
1: Yeah, it's particularly now, so much in it. Let's go back over slightly towards Downing Street again. It's Freddie. MPs are eyeing the chance to kill off immigration, tougher.
0: Yes, there are Labour MPs who are saying this is a time to review and refresh what Shabana Mahmood's been doing with immigration.
3: Does that mean water down?
0: Water down. I think there's a lot of unhappiness on the left of the Labour Party about Mahmood's tightening of our immigration policies, particularly indefinite leave to remain, where she doubled the time it takes for someone to qualify for indefinite leave to remain. Labour are very unhappy about that. The rest of the country rather likes it. And this is going to be a big dynamic of the Burnham Premiership, as it was for the Starmer Premiership. As any moves towards what the public wants on immigration make the public think, oh, maybe this party is listening, maybe this government does listen, and then it gets squashed by the left of the Labour Party, who just can't stand it.
2: I mean, if anything, there's this sort of idea that Shabana Mahmood's come in, she's been very successful and everything's fine. I mean, it's still very... Her ability to do anything is still very shaky. The High Court ruled last week...
1: That's right.
2: Basically saying that, you know, central part of the one-in-one-out France policy is unlawful, that you can't make any changes to people claiming that they've been trafficked, which is, you know, it comes down to the end of the day, who's in control of immigration policy? Is it judges and lawyers? Is it politicians? So, if anything, if Burnham wants to move with public sentiment,

0: he needs to be pushing harder. I mean, the Labour Party's never going to go there with the ECHR.
1: No.
0: But, you know, shoring up the successes that they've had rather than trying to water them down seems sensible.
1: Sorry, go ahead, Ellen.
2: I was just going to say, she is deemed the most competent in Cabinet when it comes to immigration reform. So if she is moved, is that a huge risk in terms of how that will go down with the British public? This is one of the biggest election issues, we all know that.
0: Potentially, Anna, but, I mean, you know, the Chancellor is a very important role and, you know, Shabana Mahmood being one of the few Labour MPs who seems to be able to get things done, very confident.
2: No economic experience, though.
3: Yes. It is quite weird, isn't it?
0: It is quite weird, but I think, I mean, I don't want to be a cheerleader for Mahmood, but I think the way that she resonates with people outside of Westminster is that she just seems quite normal. Mm. And she is, you know, if you watch her in the Commons, the way she combats her critics is sort of, she's just quite, I'm not sort of into the politics of personality in the sort of Burnham style, but she just seems like a doer. And
1: well, as opposed to,
0: that's a good in the role of Chancellor.
1: You're right, she doesn't have any technical experience. But Rachel Reeves did have some questionable CV experience, Freddie, and that didn't seem to go very well.
3: Well, yeah, Rachel Reeves, you know, everybody was excited, first female chancellor and so on, but she's been a disaster. I mean, a real disaster. And I think there is a lot of hope about Shabana Mahmood. I think it's a little bit overcooked, you know. I think a lot of Tories are very excited by Shabana Mahmood.
1: She's been more right-leaning than they have.
3: She's been more right-leaning than they have.
1: Let's be honest.
3: But I mean, it's a strange situation where Shabana Mahmood is the great hope for Britain because, I mean, there should be better politicians out there.
1: You're right, absolutely right. Well, thank you, you two. Really do appreciate you here. We'll see you again in just an hour. Still to come.
2: We're going to be live to Downing Street ahead of Andy Burnham's first day in office. Andrew Pearce is there for us on a very big day in British political history, but also a day we've become very familiar with.
1: Very familiar.
2: Incoming new Prime Minister.
1: Certainly
2: the seventh
1: is.
2: In 10 years.
1: Let's see if it starts raining in Downing Street with Tom Morgan, shall we?
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5: Good morning and welcome to your latest GB News weather update from the Met Office. It's a little bit fresh out there for some of us first thing today, but it won't take very long at all for it to warm up with that strong July sunshine. But it will be a little bit cloudy compared to recent days. In actual fact, through this morning at least, there could be one or two light showers for some of us, particularly northeast England, running down towards the East Midlands, the Wash, and northern parts of Scotland will stay fairly cloudy through this afternoon too. Otherwise, though, the cloud will tend to break up, and there'll be some sunny spells, actually, for many of us by this afternoon. The most prolonged sunny spells for Wales, the southwest, and mainland parts of Scotland too, where we'll see temperatures climb up to around 23 to 26 degrees Celsius once again. So a very warm end to the day. For East Anglia, though, the southeast, the cloud might just about be thick enough even late this afternoon just to bring the odd very isolated light shower, mainly in coastal spots, possibly also for northern England as well. But for many parts of Northern Ireland, central and southern Scotland, it will be a fine end to the day with plenty of warm sunshine. For the islands and the highlands of Scotland, though, for Shetland and Orkney, here quite a lot of low cloud probably persisting through the day, and increasingly so through this evening overnight, we'll see the cloud thicken further, so some longer spells of light rain and drizzle are possible. Otherwise, though, it'll be a dry night, generally speaking, with prolonged clear periods, and temperatures once again in the countryside could well fall down into mid to single figures. So it will be a widely comfortable night for sleeping. Temperatures in the towns and cities holding up at between 13 and 15 degrees, perhaps, but certainly not anything particularly humid or warm. Now, for Tuesday, it's going to be a fine day for England and Wales. Plenty of sunshine, sunnier day to come probably compared to on Monday in the east. Cloudier for Northern Ireland, one or two light showers pushing into the very far north, and more general cloud and bits and pieces of rain perhaps once again for the north and the northwest of Scotland. In the best of the sunshine, though, temperatures into the 20s widely, and probably a warmer day in the south with highs of 25 to 27 degrees.
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7: Good morning, this is the latest AI travel news from gbnews.com. The A428 is closed after the A1 near St Neots. The A5 is closed after the A453. The M60 anti-clockwise has a lane closure between junctions 6 and 5 in Wythenshawe. North of the border, the A83 in both directions is restricted at Lochnell Street in Lough Gilphead due to emergency roadworks. Across Wales, the M4 eastbound from J24 Caldra to J23A Mega is congested with possible delays. And on the trains, East Midlands Railway has a reduced service on services. For more travel news, go to gbnews.com.
8: 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UK only. Entrance must be 18 or over. Lines close at 4 p.m. on the 21st of August. This is a network giveaway. Entries will be pooled. Please check the closing time if listening or watching on demand. Good luck.
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9: That's what makes us the fearless champion of Britain.
2: Good morning. As one chapter closes in British political history, another opens.
1: Andy Burnham will walk through the famous black door of Number 10, promising to deliver tangible improvements and restore confidence in government.
2: Whilst Keir Starmer leaves office after a turbulent premiership as Labour begins a new chapter, its seventh Prime Minister in a decade.
1: Yes, can Burnham deliver the fresh start he's promising, or is it going to be more of the same?
27: Well, just 2 years after he made that triumphant entry into Downing Street, we're saying goodbye to Sir Keir Starmer and hello to his replacement, Andy Burnham. And has any politician risen to the highest role in the land with so little scrutiny of his plans and his policies?
2: Well, the Conservative leader, Kemi Badenoch, has offered to work with Andy Burnham on cutting Britain's benefits bill while urging him to rule out tax rises.
28: Because I think he's a lovely man, but I said, you're really messing up energy. You have windmills all over the place. In the meantime, you have the North Sea oil, and they won't let anybody drill.
1: Right, well, will Andy Burnham follow through with that mooted promise to fast-track North Sea oil? But it comes as President Trump jumps the gun, saying that people of Aberdeen were dancing in the streets.
0: Well, some very happy Spaniards there in sports. Football good overcame football evil last night. Sorry, Argentina. As the longest tournament in history and probably the longest half-time show we've ever seen as Spain lifted the World Cup. In golf, the grandson of a New Zealand cricket captain, and also he's the son of a legendary All Black, Ryan Fox, has won the Open. And in cricket, England beat India for the first time in an ODI series for 18 years.
3: 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Find out in your full forecast coming up.
4: Good morning, it's just gone 8 o'clock. I'm Ellie Costello.
1: And I'm Alex Armstrong, and this is GB News Breakfast.
4: Well, today marks the start of a new era in British politics.
1: Well, does it? That's the question. We'll see. Well, I guess it is a new Prime Minister, you never know, because Sir Keir Starmer is expected to travel to Buckingham Palace to formally tender his resignation to His Majesty the King.
4: Well, this is, of course, before Andy Burnham is formally invited to form a government and becomes Britain's new Prime Minister.
1: Well, Burnham will then head to Downing Street, where he'll deliver his first speech outside Number 10 before unveiling his first cabinet.
4: Well, his message is expected to centre on one simple promise, giving people more breathing room as families continue to grapple with the cost of living.
1: Yes, that follows reports that this weekend the new Prime Minister will push ahead with oil and gas drilling in the North Sea, as well as scrapping Sir Keir Starmer's digital ID scheme.
4: Well, let's cross live to Downing Street now, where we're joined by GB News presenter Andrew Pearce. Very good morning to you, Andrew. This is a scene we've become very familiar with over the past 10 years. A new Prime Minister.
5: Oh, yes. This is our seventh Prime Minister in 10 years. Are we turning into a banana republic? I'm afraid, I fear we are. It's extraordinary, isn't it? The stability and continuity that used to be a feature of British political life has gone. Italy is a sea of calm compared to us now, frankly. So Burnham is our seventh Prime Minister, another Prime Minister who goes into Number 10 without any mandate from the British people. He won a by-election in Makerfield a few weeks ago, and he's told us, frankly, since then, more about his favourite Manchester of music bands than he has about what he's planning to do when he walks over that threshold. We hear there's going to be drilling in the North Sea. That's the Jackdaw and Rosebank oil fields. There's already licences for those, but they've been tied up in legal problems. So if he goes ahead with that, he'll say that's not a breach of his manifesto. But we don't know much else, except, of course, he has hinted he will have to raise taxes. And remember, we're already groaning under the highest tax burden since the Second World War. So who's he going to tax? Oh, I know, the middle classes.
1: Yeah, well, Andrew, I think this is the problem, really. So no one really knows what's going on. There's no manifesto that Andy Burnham, of course, has put forward to the people. He's not had any scrutiny from the press. The most we've seen, really, from him is a podcast interview with Gary Lineker. So when do we expect this new Prime Minister to actually receive some scrutiny?
5: Well, it's going to be quite a long time because, of course, Parliament is in recess now. I thought he might have at least extended Parliament or have just sat for a day so he could at least be subjected to some questions in the Commons. But he's now going to have weeks to get his cabinet in order. We won't see him in Parliament until the middle of September. So I've never known in all my years doing this job a Prime Minister arriving in Number 10 when we know so little about his plans for the country. Is it because he hasn't got any plans for the country and he's still working them out? Or is he just going to share them over a period? I hope he has got a plan. He told us he had a plan last week on the day he became Labour leader. But Keir Starmer said he had a plan and he didn't, did he?
4: Do you think that Andy Burnham is ready to be Prime Minister, Andrew? Or do you think he thought he might have a three-month contest as he probably planned in his head? Do you think he's ready to govern the nation?
27: Well, I hope so, because, look, he's been a cabinet minister. He was culture secretary, he was health secretary in Gordon Brown's government, but that was a very long time ago. He left Parliament in 2017 to go off and be mayor of Greater Manchester, where his population, his electorate was 3 million. He's now looking after 70 million of us, and he had a budget of billions, whereas he's now in charge of budgets of trillions of pounds. So he'll have good people with him, and I

0: Hope. And I've just noticed out the corner of my eye, Lord Kinnock, a former Labour leader, is here. That's a sign of where he's already moving this party left, towards the left, because Kinnock, if Kinnock's here, that's a sign that he really thinks Andy Burnham is the right man to deliver a genuinely, as he said last week, genuinely authentic Labour agenda. A genuinely authentic Labour agenda means more state control, and I'm afraid it means even more spend, even more taxes, and I fear it doesn't mean getting to grips with our bloated welfare budget, because that's going to be almost certainly be protected by Burnham. That's what genuinely authentic Labour means in my book.
1: Yeah, and this is the big question, really, isn't it, Andrew? Because we don't know where this money's going to come from. Nationalising things like Thames Water could cost up to £20 billion. So that's money that the Exchequer Chancellor doesn't have, frankly. We don't know where that policy is going to sit with the British public, because, again, it hasn't been put to a democratic election. How on earth is he going to get through all this so-called radical change without a general election?
0: Well, we'll have a budget in November, and I think there's going to be a huge increase in capital gains tax. There'll be a wealth tax. There's going to be a tax on properties in some form, whether it's a land tax or a tax on the value of your property. So he's coming after us. He's coming after the middle classes. He's definitely going to raise taxes, and he could, of course, borrow more money, but the markets won't like that. And of course, the key to a lot of this is who is his Chancellor of the Exchequer. Now, he hinted on Friday when he became Labour leader, didn't he, that he hadn't made these decisions. I don't believe that for a minute. The idea that Andy Burnham, who's known for weeks he's going to be Prime Minister, hasn't been sitting down with his Chancellor, whether it's Shabana Mahmood or Pat McFadden, who's still an outsider in my book, he'll have been sat down with them for weeks working out what they do, how they get to grips with our bloated welfare bill and how much money we're paying every month in debt interest, which rises every single month, billions of pounds every month. He's been talking to his Chancellor for a very long time. I just can't tell you who that Chancellor is. But it's a very, very important appointment. If it is Shabana Mahmood, it will upset people on the left, and that will cause him problems right from the very beginning. And if it is Shabana Mahmood, does that mean he's not serious about tackling sky-high immigration? Because I think she was the one cabinet minister who people felt could do that job, a tough lawyer, and she's a Muslim, making it easier to take on the immigration, the human rights lobby.
2: Well, we're going to find out in just a few hours' time, aren't we, Andrew Pearce? Thank you very much for taking us through every twist and turn there.
0: 4 o'clock.
2: Downing Street.
0: 4 yes. o'clock, we get
2: 4
0: the
2: o'clock this afternoon. Thank you so much, Andrew. Well, joining us now in the studio is former number 10 adviser Oscar Redrop. We've got you back for a bumper edition, haven't we, Oscar? That's the number one question, really, isn't it, today? Who is Andy Burnham going to select as Chancellor?
3: Yeah, and it's really interesting because there's two ways you can go about it. You can almost say, this is exactly the caucus of the party that I'm going to select from, and basically just that. And if you're not, so that's, say, the soft left, and if you're not part of that, don't care. Mm. We're heading in my direction. This is the way, it's the direction of travel now. Lump it. Or you kind of do this slightly bear huggy, warmy, fuzzy thing where you try and, you know, all talents. And this is what he's kind of indicated. All areas of the party, all talents, all representation. I'm going to bring them all together and kind of keep everyone on side. The reality is that often doesn't work. Mm. Unless you are a ferociously adept manager and leader. I don't get the impression Andy is that kind of style. You kind of have to be a Blair or someone really powerful in order to keep that together. So I think we're going to get a bit of a patchwork of a cabinet. Yeah. But in terms of number 11, I mean, the thing I have in terms of if it is to be Shabana, which has been heavily, you know, kind of briefed and rumoured over the last few days, it's a really simple thing for me. I don't know what experience she has in finance, money.
2: I don't think she's got any.
3: Economy, private sector, business. And that's a real, real concern for me. And I have to say, and I can't believe I'm saying this, whatever you think of Rachel Reeves and Keir Starmer, right, even when their backs were absolutely up against the wall from their own party, who would have just been saying, spend, spend, raise taxes, spend, spend, spend, they actually held firm on that. Do you know how easy it would have been to keep them in their positions amongst those Labour MPs? They said, right, let's do a wealth tax. Mm. How much the left would have loved that. And they held firm and they didn't do that. And I do worry that this government, this new number 10 or 11, whatever, whoever it is,

0: are going to hike our taxes. And I do, and it, you said it, and it made me think, Alex. I think if they absolutely overtly hike taxes on working people, I think at that point you have to call a general election.
1: Yeah.
0: Because that it's not just, oh, well, you know, we've slightly changed the manifesto or we're tinkering around the edges. They were elected on the promise of not doing that. And I know they kind of did. Mm. But there would be no pretense at this point. And I don't think that's acceptable. I think under those circumstances, we should have a general election.
1: Lord Kinnock being there, we've seen Andy Burnham sort of hint to the 1970s. He didn't like what happened under Thatcher.
0: Yeah.
1: And, you know, you can make criticisms of what Thatcher did, but she did oversee one of the largest growth spurts in our economy in British history. I'm not saying everything still stands up to 2026. You obviously need to evolve political ideology. But Lord Kinnock being so around Andy Burnham, you've been in Downing Street. What is it? Does it say something about a Prime Minister who he surrounds himself with?
0: Entirely. Entirely. It is because this is the weird thing, and people probably watch the show and go, they look at me and they go, like, what? You were a special advisor at number 10. You look, you know, like,
1: don't be silly.
0: How the hell does that happen? But actually, the reality is, and it's quite a scary one that people should know, is that the vast majority of special advisors are incredibly young and inexperienced and haven't had proper jobs.
1: Yeah.
0: And actually, so those really senior voices that you surround yourself with, like in this case, someone like Lord Kinnock, become really important. They become sage-like, and people like me become like the kind of the doers, the runners around who, you know, have got a bit more energy, I guess. But the real sage thinkers are those people. And I have to say, in terms of returning to the 1970s, I mean, I wasn't alive then. But I don't think that it wasn't that great, right?
1: Blackouts.
0: And I do really, and this is not a political thing. Both the Tories have suffered from this in terms of, you know, Thatcher this and Thatcher this. Great woman, of course. But and the Labour Party have done it with Blair, and maybe they're doing it again with Kinnock. Like, when are we going to have some leadership in this country that is contemporary, that feels new and fresh and modern? Why are we constantly harking back to these bygone eras?
1: Yeah,
0: it doesn't make sense to me.
1: Sunak did it with Cameron, didn't he?
0: Yeah.
1: And this is the problem. It seems like we're out of talent. That's how it feels.
2: Where's the new talent?
1: You had to even pull Andy Burnham out of Manchester, put him in a seat, then to completely elect him straight into the top job.
0: You can't make it up. Yeah, I have quite an outlandish prediction about Andy Burnham.
2: Oh, I don't
0: save any joy. I think he could be out by 8-10 months.
1: Wow.
2: Really?
1: Wow. Yeah. Okay. We heard it here first.
2: There you go. That's Oscar's prediction. Let us know yours.
1: Thanks for joining us, Oscar. Do appreciate it.
0: You can go home now, right?
1: You can go home.
2: We appreciate you for staying for us.
1: We locked you in, didn't we? Should we have a look at some other stories coming into the newsroom?
2: Yes, because US President Donald Trump has said the latest strikes in Iran are in honour of American military personnel who have been killed in the conflict. US Central Command say a service member died in an Iranian attack in northern Iraq on Saturday, a day after an attack on a base in Jordan killed two other US soldiers and left another missing.
1: And firefighters are battling a blaze that broke out at Arthur's Seat in Edinburgh last night, the second in the last 3 months. But a huge plume of white smoke could be seen after the fire was reported at the Scottish landmark at about 6:40 p.m. on Sunday. The Scottish Fire and Rescue Service said there were no reported casualties.
2: And households with heat pumps are reportedly facing winter warmth rationing under Labour plans, which could see companies remotely turn down the heating in people's homes. It comes as the drive towards net zero raises increasing fears of blackouts as policies shift energy demand from gas to electricity.
1: All right. Got lots of you, lots of you writing in. Don't know what you're, you know, I think everyone feels a little bit worried about what's going to happen.
2: Yeah.
1: That's the feeling.
2: Big sense of that today.
1: You know.
2: Susan says, 8 to 10 months, Oscar. No, that's way too long. I was hoping for a general election to be called tomorrow.
1: Yeah, I remember when we got the embargo about the digital ID stuff being scrapped. And I said, I've got some good news to share with you all later. And so many people writing and going, oh, is there going to be a general election? I was like, it's not that much good news, you know. We can only give you it when we get it. But that was nice to see that policy get reversed. Anyway, hopefully some more good news. Let's find out what's going on with the weather.
2: Very good.
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4: Good morning and welcome to your latest GB News weather update from the Met Office. It's a little bit fresh out there for some of us first thing today, but it won't take very long at all for it to warm up with that strong July sunshine. But it will be a little bit cloudy compared to recent days. In actual fact, through this morning at least, there could be one or two light showers for some of us, particularly northeast England, running down towards the East Midlands, the Wash, and northern parts of Scotland will stay fairly cloudy through this afternoon too. Otherwise, though, the cloud will tend to break up. And there'll be some sunny spells, actually, for many of us by this afternoon. The most prolonged sunny spells for Wales, the southwest, and mainland parts of Scotland too, where we'll see temperatures climb up to around 23 to 26 degrees Celsius once again. So a very warm end to the day. For East Anglia, though, the southeast, the cloud might just about be thick enough even late this afternoon just to bring the odd very isolated light shower, mainly in coastal spots, possibly also for northern England as well. But for many parts of Northern Ireland, central and southern Scotland, it will be a fine end to the day with plenty of warm sunshine. For the islands and the highlands of Scotland, though, for Shetland and Orkney, here quite a lot of low cloud probably persisting through the day, and increasingly so through this evening and overnight we'll see the cloud thicken further, so some longer spells of light rain and drizzle are possible. Otherwise, though, it'll be a dry night, generally speaking, with prolonged clear periods, and temperatures once again in the countryside could well fall down into mid to single figures. So it will be a widely comfortable night for sleeping. Temperatures in the towns and cities holding up at between 13 and 15 degrees, perhaps, but certainly not anything particularly humid or warm. Now for Tuesday, it's going to be a fine day for England and Wales. Plenty of sunshine, sunnier day to come probably compared to on Monday in the east. Cloudier for Northern Ireland, one or two light showers pushing into the very far north, and more general cloud and bits and pieces of rain perhaps once again for the north and the northwest of Scotland. In the best of the sunshine though, temperatures into the 20s widely, and probably a warmer day in the south with highs of 25 to 27 degrees.
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1: Still to come, Argentina head coach Lionel Scaloni has been brought to tears after losing to Spain in the World Cup final. Wow. We'll also continue our coverage as Keir Starmer hands the keys to number 10 to Andy Burnham later this morning.
5: I'm here in Downing Street marking the final hours of Keir Starmer's premiership and the arrival of Andy Burnham, our 59th Prime Minister. All of that coming up after the break.
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8: 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You. 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
2: Welcome back. It's 8:21. Going through all the sports news now with Paul Coyte.
21: There's loads, but really we're just going to stick with the World Cup.
2: Yeah, well, it is.
21: It's over.
2: It is.
21: I miss it already. 1-0, Spain won in extra time.
2: They deserved it.
21: They absolutely deserved it. Yeah. Argentina, which, I don't like the way they play. I don't like the dirtiness.
22: Yeah, it was thuggish.
21: It was thuggish. And you know what? We've got the manager, Lionel, another Lionel. Mm. You know, I remember the days when it was Lionel Scaloni, who actually played at West Ham, who was is the manager of Argentina. This is how he reacted. My Spanish is not good. So anyway, this is how he reacted to last night. OK, so that doesn't look much like...
22: Well, there he is.
21: Scaloni there. No, that's not him. That's De Fuentes. That's the Spanish manager. Do we have Scaloni? OK, hopefully we're going to have him, because he got very upset that he broke down in tears in the press conference, and I couldn't quite work out whether he was... he was probably crying for Argentina. And they say, don't cry.
22: Don't cry, yeah.
21: For me, Argentina. Anyway, look, let's speak to someone that has been right the way across it and one of the legends of English football, the great Sam Allardyce joins us now. Morning, Sam. There he is. Good to see you, Sam. You've never cried in a press conference after a game of football, have you?
23: No. Tried to keep the emotions sometimes on the big games when we've won promotion or we've got to a cup final and won, you know what I mean? But other than that, no, I think that I'm smiling because Spain won and not Argentina.
21: Yes, join the club.
23: The dark arts of Argentina all the way through this tournament, and of course, before we get on to how good Spain are, the controversial refereeing almost throughout. So there's lots of proof there now, because lots of universities are doing all the stats on what the referees have done. But it didn't spoil Spain, the quality of the Spanish team, both young and old, combination of both, super football. The final wasn't stunning. Wasn't great in terms of entertainment value, but in terms of technique, the Spanish overcome all the dark arts that Argentina had to throw at them.
21: Well, when you talk about the refereeing, see, the thing is, there's two ways of looking at it. We could say, there was too much, then they should have given more yellow cards to Argentina across it, and there's so many fouls that weren't called up during the World Cup that Argentina were involved in. But also, we complain sometimes when referees get too involved. So do you think maybe it was just let to flow a little bit? I mean, the red card was, without question, the right thing, but maybe there could have been more.
23: A lot more. I mean, There'd been a whole batch of red cards in the Premier League with a sort of tackling, or certainly two yellow cards with a sort of tackling that was going unpunished particularly by the Argentinians throughout the tournament. So that's one of the problems. The thing is compared to what happened on the other side for the other team were getting booked when they were making that tackle like that.
21: Yeah.
23: The thing is, the Argentinians, they weren't getting booked. I don't think they had a VAR, according to one of the universities in America, they didn't have a VAR decision go against them through the entire World Cup. So, you know, that is really concerning. And then, of course, bringing politics into it, the Argentinians. So feeling sorry for them, unfortunately for me, is nothing other than contempt I feel for them. I think, you know, they just don't portray or act like they should do. And what happened after the game is just absolutely outrageous in terms of wanting to fight the opposition players. You know, I mean, I know it's emotional, but, you know, this is a professional sport and you have to take defeat gracefully. Otherwise, you end up looking at what you've seen, which can harm the football world and harm the World Cup in many ways.
21: What do you think of England. We saw them play in this third place playoff. I mean, I was saying earlier that we can't really go, oh, yeah, if only they played, because look how great that game was. It was a glorified friendly, though, wasn't it, Sam?
23: Yes, it was a glorified friendly, but we won it.

0: I'm you know, 6-4. It was probably one of the most entertaining games in the entire World Cup. But
1: Yes.
0: I was sitting down watching it, pretty miserable, thinking, if only, you know what I mean, they got to the final. I'm not so sure that they won the final if they'd have got there against Spain the way Spain were, but the game was really.

0: big thing that would, or people would look at it with Saka scoring that trick, saying, where was he before then?
1: I know.
0: What was wrong with him? Because everybody thought he was injured and he said he wasn't. So I think that might have been a big mistake from Thomas Tuchel not to play him in more games.
1: Yeah, absolutely. It's always, you know, we can always say that, can't we, afterwards. But I've got to ask you, though, because I didn't speak to you after the Argentina game, and I don't really want to go back over this again because it's all so painful and it's still so raw for all of us. But what did you think? Was it a player thing? Was it a Tuchel thing? Because let's face it, we just capitulated. And even now, when you see Argentina yesterday, I think we should have been able to get past them. Where does the buck stop with that?
0: All of them together, collectively. I mean, you know, I think that Thomas Tuchel decided to make, in my opinion, too early, the putting the walls up of defence to try and see the game out. But also from a player's point of view, when you've got three big centre-halves in the middle of the goal and the Argentinian player crosses it and the Argentinian player runs between the three centre-halves, the three best headers of the ball in the team, and neither of them, not one of the three centre-halves, put their head on it. Amateurish. I don't like saying it, but, you know, you only have to get side on and look to see where he is, and then you one of your three centre-halves should be heading it out. I mean, you couldn't do anything about the first goal. Yep. I thought that was absolutely brilliant. But the second goal was so defendable in terms of how to defend it. And you've got top professional centre-halves playing at international level who don't even know how to look over the shoulder and head a ball out. So, you know, in the end, because of that last 20 minutes or so,
1: got what we deserved.
0: The World Cup.
1: Sam, it's always good to speak to you. Thanks so much for your time. Well done, Spain. Certainly well deserved. Best team won the tournament. And hopefully, Euros in a couple of years. The defending's going to start looking a bit better. They'll start looking over their shoulder. And you never know, we may be able to lift something. With the fingers crossed.
0: I'm laughing this morning, by the way. This is a bit political, but I'm so happy Keir Starmer's leaving.
2: I think the whole country is with Sam Allardyce on that one, Paul. Certainly agree.
1: There's someone who is actually looking over his shoulder then, isn't there? So there you go.
2: Thanks. Lovely to see Sam there. And thank you very much, Paul.
1: Pleasure.
3: Thank you. Now, if you're travelling to work or school this morning, here's your traffic and travel update.
4: Good morning. 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The M60 anti-clockwise between junctions 6 and 5 in Wythenshawe is slow following a collision. The M6 southbound has a lane closure with slow traffic between junctions 6 and 5 in Castle Bromwich. North of the border, the M8 eastbound and westbound between junctions 16 and 18 is restricted due to bridge repairs, with delays expected. Across Wales, the M4 eastbound from J24 Coldra to J23A Magor is congested with possible delays. And on the trains, East Midlands Railway and Transport for Wales services are experiencing disruptions. For more travel news, go to gbnews.com.
2: All right, still to come, we're going to continue our coverage as Sir Keir Starmer, the current Prime Minister, is handing the keys of number 10 to Andy Burnham this morning.
5: All change in Downing Street. Not only are they moving out of number 10, we're going to get a new chance of the Exchequer in number 11. Stay here with us. We're in Downing Street. All that coming up after the break.
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0: Let's return to our top story today. Andy Burnham will, later on today, become Britain's seventh Prime Minister in just 10 years.
1: That's right. But whilst Andy Burnham is expected to promise a return to stability and indeed responsibility in his first speech outside Downing Street later today, he's already facing mounting pressure as Labour leader.
0: Yes, Reform UK has accused him of having no mandate to govern and are calling for an immediate general election.
1: Meanwhile, Tory party leader Kemi Badenoch is warning Burnham not to repeat the same mistakes as Sir Keir Starmer and wants to see a cut to welfare spending.
0: Well, let's cross live to Downing Street, shall we, where we're joined by GB News presenter Andrew Pearce. Andrew, it's a big day in British political history. It's also a day we've become very familiar with, a new resident in Number 10.
2: Yes, it didn't used to happen quite so often, did it? Seven in 10 years, quite extraordinary. The instability in the political system now, it seems to almost be baked in. And people are already saying to me, how long has Burnham got? Does he last a year? Does he last 18 months? Does he call an election in a year? Because there will be a Burnham bounce, I'm pretty sure. But how long will it be? Will it last? And, of course, unlike any other prime ministers, we have no inkling, really, what he's planning to do. He's told us more about his favourite music bands in Manchester since he's been MP for Makerfield than he has about what he plans to do with taxation. He's hinted taxes are going to have to go up. Of course they are, because he's a Labour leader. He said last week he will govern as an authentic Labour leader. Well, authentic Labour means higher taxes and probably higher spending. I don't think there's going to be any cuts in welfare. And I was talking to a very senior minister last night. Whether he or she will still be a senior minister in a few hours' time is another matter, who knows? And they said the collapse in Keir Starmer's authority down to that moment last summer when he blinked over the famous welfare revolt. Do you remember? £5 billion of cuts were being planned by the government, but there was a Labour revolt. He should have seen it off. He didn't. And they said his authority disintegrated. So Burnham knows he's got Labour MPs now who've scented real power. They've got rid of one leader. They can do it again.
0: OK, Andrew Pearce there for us in Downing Street. Thank you very much.

0: And joining us now is Chairman of Reform UK, Lee Anderson. Good morning, Mr. Anderson. Thanks for joining us today. Look, the burn and bounce is very real. We're seeing polls starting to put you in neck and neck with the Labour Party. If he were to call a snap election now, would you be worried about your chances?
1: Oh, first of all, Alex, let's get your facts right. This is not a burn and bounce. This is, we've just got rid of Keir Starmer bounce. It's relief from the public there. That's what it actually is. And this bounce won't last very long because I think, as Andrew just said there, he's got 400 Labour MPs, backbench MPs behind him who'll be crying out for what they want when actually that's in that's not what the public wants. But yes, we're ready for a general election. And I heard earlier on GB News that Kemi was advising on policy for Andy Burnham. It's all well and good advising, but she should be calling for a general election as well. We've had enough of this government. This is a new circus in town, but it's the same clowns performing.
2: Yeah, so Kemi Badenoch is calling on Andy Burnham to cut welfare, rule out tax rises and get Britain drilling. She's written a letter to Andy Burnham today. Would you agree with the contents of that letter?
1: I would agree with that, but it's a bit hypocritical, Ellie, when these are exactly the three things that the Tories did when they was in power. They increased taxes, they increased welfare, and they carried this net zero lunacy on to the max. So it's a bit rich now. There's only Reform UK, actually, that will sort this nonsense out. And yes, you know, there's been a bit of a blip in the polls, the so-called burn and bounce, as Alex described it. It's not a bounce, as I say. It's just relief from the public. We'll see in 6 months' time. I'll be back on. I'm sure I'll be on before then on the breakfast show. But we'll see where the polls are then.
0: Yeah, Lee, I guess a lot of people are asking now with this reshuffle, because I think that's basically what this is. It's going to be a reshuffle of the existing cabinet, where the radical change is going to be seen in Britain. Do you have faith that changing Prime Minister can indeed change the course of the direction of the country?
1: Look, Alex, I was in the chamber last week in PMQs when Starmer was bleating on about his huge majority. I turned the Labour Party around. He got this massive landslide victory in 2024. And sat right behind me was Jeremy Corbyn. And he just shouted out, hold on a minute, I got more votes than you. So it just shows you where we are with politics at the moment. Nobody really wanted this government. It was a victory built on sand. People were so fed up with the Tories after 14 years of failure, and I was part of that for 4.5 years. And obviously, Reform UK, we got 4.1 million votes. So the country didn't really want this Labour government. They won on 34% of the vote. And I think we're going to get more of the same, but a little bit worse. And mark my words, guys, this new Prime Minister coming in, who by the way, has got no mandate at all, will be worse than Starmer.
2: One of the big questions today, Lee, is going to be who's he going to select to move into number 11? Who's he going to choose as his Chancellor? There's been talk of Ed Miliband. There's also been talk of Shabana Mahmood. We understand that Shabana Mahmood is going to be the favourite. If she is selected, what do you think that would mean for her immigration reform? And do you think this could be a way of actually Andy Burnham ensuring that that could be watered down?
1: Well, you're absolutely right, Ellie. The only reason he would promote Shabana Mahmood to that, to the Treasury, to the Chancellor, is because he wants to water down immigration rules. We all know that. You know, ask anybody in the street what Labour's policy is on immigration, and they will just say it's completely soft. And this, again, is pandering to his backbenchers. It's about time the Labour vote, the Labour government and the Labour leaders pandered to their natural vote. This is why they're losing millions of voters around the country. They're just not listening to people. And I will say this. I saw on the news last week that there was rumours of Ed Miliband being put in number 11. My goodness, what a shocker that would be. But as soon as this rumour was quashed, actually the pound started to rise. So it tells you all you need to know about the people that Andy Burnham's got to work with at the moment. They're a right shower.
0: Last question for you, Lee, here. The Guardian's front page here. Time for the UK to face up to its challenges, Burnham, assuming he's the one who's going to be saying that. What are What are the real challenges? What do you think Labour thinks they are, and what do you think they are facing Britain?
1: I'll tell you what my real challenges are, Alex, is you sat there reading The Guardian. What's going on with you? Rip it up and throw it in the bin. There you go. That'll do, won't it? How do you like them apples?
0: Brilliant stuff. Thank you, Lee Anderson, for joining us this morning.
2: Thanks, Lee. Loads of you getting in touch. Do you know what I'm really sensing for the viewers today is the shock at the situation that we find ourselves in. Yeah. Judas saying, how has this person been able to come in and just become our Prime Minister? How have we accepted this? We didn't vote for this.
0: And it's not just because we have had Prime Ministers that haven't been elected before. I mean, Boris Johnson, Rishi Sunak. Boris obviously got a mandate eventually, but we have seen this happen before. The difference is that he wasn't even an MP.
2: In 2024?
0: Yeah, even a couple of months ago, he wasn't an MP. Mm. He's not just become an MP, he's become an MP that immediately become Prime Minister. Mm. Incredible.
2: It
0: never
2: really
0: happened
2: is.
0: In British politics before.
2: Yeah, so, Nanny Lulu says this is utterly farcical.
0: There we go. Well, look, still to come, maybe more. I might need to see one of these after this. Psychologists reportedly feel triggered by therapy jargon becoming part of an everyday conversation.
2: I don't think they're the only ones feeling triggered.
0: No.
2: Freddie Gray and Ella Whelan will be telling us all about that and much more next.
0: But first, here's a forecast for our top European destinations.
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6: Heading to the Mediterranean? Well, prepare yourselves for some quite extreme heat at the moment. So some strong sunshine for many areas and potentially one or two thunderstorms, mainly for the Balkans, especially Bosnia, Croatia, up across parts of Slovenia and Austria over the next few days, mainly in the afternoons, affecting the Alps and northern parts of Italy too. Some really high temperatures across Iberia, the mid-40s perhaps for inland parts of Spain and also Portugal. But really, as we go through the next few days, the sunny and very hot weather continues.
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2: What do you think about where we're going to get our future athletes and our Olympians from when we're telling our children, oh, you can't go out and partake in sports today because it's a bit hot?
8: It's a bit hot. Yeah, I know, it's ridiculous, isn't it? I mean, you're absolutely right. And, you know, not only are we cancelling sports days in some schools, and you said, you know, have to. No, they don't have to. This is the choice that the schools are making, that the heads are making. So my granddaughter's school, I've just done the school run this morning. They're not cancelling their sports day. You know, they're just being sensible. Why not move it to the morning? You know, I've just dropped her off now. It's 17 degrees. Mm. So it's perfectly, they're perfectly capable of running at 9 o'clock in the morning instead of 2 o'clock in the afternoon. There's lots of ways that they could think outside of the box and do this. I mean, Labour is just about to cut 22% from the sports budget as well.
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9: Industrial action in the 70s, all of that is part of the culture of that great town. 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
12: So you go along to the car showroom and only like 10%, at most maybe 15%, pay cash. The rest buy on some form of financing. And you often buy, it's a bit like a mortgage, and you buy, it's like buying a mortgage from the estate agent, which we all know is a terribly bad idea.
10: Yeah.
12: But this is what people did. And the deal is, the scandal is, the guys in the showroom were acting as dealers and brokers, and they were in many cases inflating the interest rate that you paid so that they could get bigger commission. and they didn't declare that. So you basically ended up paying more for your car than you would otherwise have done if you'd gone into the open market and found yourself, you know, a better deal.
13: But how did that come to light?
12: Well, over many years. I mean, this has been going on since 2007.
7: GB News, the People's Channel.
0: Welcome back, everybody. Should we go through the newspaper front pages?
2: Let's. Yeah. The Telegraph reports Burnham heralds a new era of big state.
0: Yes. Top story in the Mirror says the soon-to-be Prime Minister is burning with ambition.
2: Mm-hmm. The Independent's top headline says Burnham tells Labour, I'm your last chance.
0: And The Guardian, which some people think should be in the bin, says it's time for the UK to face up to its challenges. Mm. Joining us to go through what's making news, Freddie Gray and Ella Whelan. Well, I meant some people, I meant the chairman of Reform UK, who literally just sold us to Bennett.
2: Yeah, but there we go. Wasn't happy with you quoting the
0: Wasn't happy with me quoting
2: Guardian.
0: The front page of The Guardian, which was actually a quote from Burnham, I believe. So maybe we can talk about that shortly.
14: Well, say on The Guardian, it's notable that The Guardian isn't very excited about a new Labour Prime Minister.
2: No, I picked up on that as well.
14: It's just a bit flat.
2: Yeah, saying... Yeah.
14: Like so the rest of the country.
2: Time for the UK to face up to its challenges.
14: Yeah.
2: Admitting there are challenges.
14: So take The Guardian out the bin and read it and learn that even the left are not excited about
0: it. Yeah. Well, it seems to be the case. Well, we'll talk about that in a little bit anyway, because there's lots of other stories this morning. We speak a lot about Burnham. Let's start with the front page of The Times, shall we? Psychologist triggered as therapy jargon enters casual use.
14: Yes. Well, I think this is a good sign. Psychologists have realised that they have unleashed a great evil on the world, which is therapy jargon. Mm. And it is commonplace now. I mean, calling someone a narcissist is so standard now. It's just, if anyone's a bit selfish or ever does anything, then that's narcissistic behaviour. Similarly, gaslighting. My wife accused me of gaslighting the other day.
2: What did she?
14: Very annoying.
0: What did she do?
2: And were you gaslighting her?
14: Because she's onto me.
0: Are you going to do it now?
14: No. What I said to her, which is clever gaslighting in itself, is that accusing someone of gaslighting is in itself gaslighting. Because then you start going, oh, maybe I am controlling in a way.
0: Right.
14: So it's you can always just throw these things around. It is terrible the way we now sort of pathologize everything. I mean, you know, anybody who isn't tremendously sociable is automatically autistic now.
0: Because it's still ADHD immediately.
14: Exactly. We are awash in this self-diagnosing and diagnosing others when we have no qualifications to do so. So, but it's interesting that psychologists, not psychiatrists, are doing it, because I think psychologists is where, if you talk to psychiatrists, they always say, well, psychologists have introduced this kind of mass therapy culture that we live with.
15: But it goes quite deep, because it's the idea that, you know, for a long time now we've talked about the idea that everybody has mental health.
0: Yeah.
15: That not just people have mental health conditions, which of course people do, and they're very real and difficult and need intervention, but that all of us, no matter how well or happy or normal, to use our now controversial term, we feel has some kind of mental health. And that then means if you see that as a sort of a spectrum of things, then all this makes sense. You know, in schools for young people, this is really corrosive, talking to young people about anxiety and depression and when they just feel a bit sad or a bit nervous.
0: Is it an Americanism? Is this is because of the Americans?
14: It is a bit, but it's also the younger royals. I think they played a very dangerous role in this bit. Do you remember the Heads Together campaign?
0: Mm-hmm. Yeah.
14: When Harry, Meghan and Kate and Wills all pretended to get on for a bit. I think they did get on briefly. But they did this Heads Together campaign, and it was a lot of like sitting around saying, you know, it's normal to talk about your mental health all the time. And they normalised it, and now everyone's gone mad.
0: It would be normal for them to have therapy, I would have thought, but maybe not for the vast swathes of the British public.
14: And subsequent relations showed that perhaps they weren't in complete control over their psychological well-being. So
0: there you go.
14: There we go.
2: Ella, let's look at something totally different, shall we? This is in the Daily Mail. How babies can hear the rhythm, I assume, of music, this is, at just 3 months old.
15: This is fascinating. I mean, they say that there's been some new studies done that say that babies can recognise, you know, tiny, tiny babies, can recognise music and respond to it in sort of by whatever's going on with and brain signals, that takes them a little bit longer to be able to formulate rhythm and, you know, obviously takes a little bit longer to dance to it or nod their head to it. But it is, you know, the idea of, I remember with my son when he was very, very small, there would be particular songs I could put on that would just shut him up and stop his crying. Mm. And there's something quite romantic about it, the idea of our attachment with music.
0: Mm. Yeah,
15: it's quite wonderful.
0: Yeah. Beautiful, isn't it?
15: What did you search?
14: No, I've never had any rhythm, so I think I must be missing the gene.
15: Well, that's the other interesting thing. You either have it or you don't. It's, yeah. My husband is completely tone deaf, completely nothing. And
0: you yet, could, you got rhythm. Much
2: better. I don't have any rhythm, no. But Freddie, your kids are really musical.
14: Yes, they are actually.
2: There we go.
14: They must get that from their gaslighting mother.
2: You're the gaslighter.
14: Yeah. I'm clearly the gaslighter. I'm actually gaslighting right now. So
0: you're gaslighting by gaslighting. Yeah.
14: Gaslighting myself.
0: Let's have a little look at this. Trump booed on football's biggest stage. Now, obviously, this was the weirdest halftime ever in British football.
14: Yes.
0: Madonna. I mean, I don't know what was going on there. There was all lip syncing by the looks of it.
14: Yes, but it's funny because it actually does matter to Trump because Team Trump, the kind of social media team around him, were always very excited. There was a brief phase just after the election when he got cheered a few times at American football matches and so on, and they loved promoting that, saying, look, he's being cheered, he's like a man of the people, etc., etc. But he has started to be booed quite a lot recently. I mean, with the economy mostly and Iran as well not being tremendously popular. And then he was very obviously booed. And, of course, he was giving the World Cup to Spain, the country about which he's been extremely critical. And, of course, he wouldn't shuffle off.
2: Oh, yes.
14: He wouldn't shuffle off to the side.
0: It was, I mean, there was predictions about that. I think there was even bets placed as to whether or not Trump would stay for the cup lifting after what happened with Chelsea.
14: But the thing is, whenever we talk about bets placed, we have to consider the fact that Trump is aware of these bets.
0: Oh, yeah.
14: And, you know, I mean, his teleprompter man, I'm sure you've all seen the story, his teleprompter guy has been placing bets on what Trump will or won't say. Mm. There's a lot of speculation going on about what the inner Trump circle are doing with these gambling sites. So, yes, perhaps he stayed on stage.
0: Of course, any claims, of course.
14: Of course, this is, a hugely libelous accusation.
15: There's a cultural element to this as well, because, obviously, I mean, I think I can't be the only person who's reacted a bit viscerally to the Americanization of football. You know, and
0: very much.
15: Wayne Rooney saying that it was just crap, the halftime shows, like probably how a lot of us felt.
2: Apologies for language.
15: And sorry. But there's a, particularly with England fans, there's a tradition of sort of being quite resistant to celebrity and not wanting any of the sort of showiness. I mean, I'm not a football fan, but, you know, you get caught up in it and have loved the sort of Twitter memes of Anthony Gordon as Princess Diana, you know, all the sort of mick-taking that happens, and that doesn't really wash with a flashy...
14: I hate the crowd, the shots to the crowd with the, you know, I'll wrap it up.
2: Sorry, Freddie.
14: Too many celebs.
2: Too many celebs. We'll leave it there. Thanks, you two, for your company.
0: Let's go and find out, because we've got lots more coverage happening live from Downing Street, where Andrew Pearce is for us right now.
13: In his first speech as Prime Minister, Andy Burnham is going to acknowledge he's the sixth Prime Minister in 10 years and says it's time to return to stable government. Is he the Prime Minister to do that? All that coming up after the weather.
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6: Good morning and welcome to your latest GB News weather update from the Met Office. It's a little bit fresh out there for some of us first thing today, but it won't take very long at all for it to warm up with that strong July sunshine. But it will be a little bit cloudier compared to recent days. In actual fact, through this morning at least, there could be one or two light showers for some of us, particularly northeast England, running down towards the East Midlands, the Wash, and northern parts of Scotland will stay fairly cloudy through this afternoon too. Otherwise, though, the cloud will tend to break up. And there'll be some sunny spells, actually, for many of us by this afternoon. The most prolonged sunny spells for Wales, the southwest, and mainland parts of Scotland too, where we'll see temperatures climb up to around 23 to 26 degrees Celsius once again. So a very warm end to the day. For East Anglia, though, the southeast, the cloud might just about be thick enough even late this afternoon, just to bring the odd very isolated light shower, mainly in coastal spots, possibly also for northern England as well. But for many parts of Northern Ireland, central and southern Scotland, it will be a fine end to the day with plenty of warm sunshine. For the islands and the highlands of Scotland, though, for Shetland and Orkney, here quite a lot of low cloud probably persisting through the day, and increasingly so through this evening overnight, we'll see the cloud thicken further, so some longer spells of light rain and drizzle are possible. Otherwise, though, it'll be a dry night, generally speaking, with prolonged clear periods, and temperatures once again in the countryside could well fall down into mid to single figures. So it will be a widely comfortable night for sleeping. Temperatures in the towns and cities holding up at between 13 and 15 degrees, perhaps, but certainly not anything particularly humid or warm. Now, for Tuesday, it's going to be a fine day for England and Wales. Plenty of sunshine, sunnier day to come probably compared to on Monday in the east. Cloudier for Northern Ireland, one or two light showers pushing into the very far north, and more general cloud and bits and pieces of rain perhaps once again for the north and the northwest of Scotland. In the best of the sunshine, though, temperatures into the 20s widely, and probably a warmer day in the south with highs of 25 to 27 degrees.
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18: 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The A1 southbound is closed after the A52 in Grantham. The A5 northbound is closed after the A422 in Northamptonshire. In Scotland, the A83 is restricted in both directions at Lochnell Street in Loch Gilphead due to emergency roadworks. Across Wales, the M4 eastbound from J28 Tredegar Park to J24 Coldra is congested with possible delays. And on the trains, East Midlands Railway has a reduced service. And Transport for Wales is experiencing disruption on various routes. For more travel news, go to gbnews.com.
19: 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UK only. Entrance must be 18 or over. Lines close at 4 p.m. on the 21st of August. 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
2: Good morning. As one chapter closes in British political history, another opens.
0: Andy Burnham will walk through the famous black door of Number 10, promising to deliver tangible improvements and restore confidence in government.
2: Sir Keir Starmer leaves office after a turbulent premiership as Labour begins a new chapter. This country has now seen 7 prime ministers in 10 years.
0: Well, that begs the question, can Andy Burnham deliver the fresh start he has been promising all of us, or is it going to be more of the same?
26: Just 2 hours behind that famous front door and it's all over for Sir Keir Starmer, and then the Manchester Messiah will arrive, Andy Burnham. What will he do next?
2: While the Conservative leader, Kemi Badenoch, has offered to work with Andy Burnham on cutting Britain's benefits bill, while urging him to rule out tax rises.
1: Because I think he's a lovely man, but I said, you're really messing up energy. You have windmills all over the place. In the meantime, you have the North Sea oil, and they won't let anybody drill.
0: Will Andy Burnham follow through with this mooted policy idea to fast-track North Sea oil? Well, it comes as President Trump jumps the gun on Truth Social, saying the people of Aberdeen were dancing in the streets.
3: Well, Buckingham Palace this morning, we have the King getting his fourth Prime Minister in less than 4 years of his reign. Meanwhile, Steve Bray has been banned from Downing Street loudspeakers, so he's relocated here to Buckingham Palace. More details shortly.
6: Some of us may see a few spots of rain over the next few days, but will you be one of the lucky few? Find out in your full forecast coming up.
2: Good morning. It's just gone 9 o'clock. I'm Ellie Costello.
0: And I'm Alex Armstrong, and this is GB News Breakfast.
2: Today marks the start of a new era in British politics.
0: Oh, does it? Or does it?
2: Well, it'll be a new Prime Minister at least.
0: Yeah, well, that's something, isn't it? Because Sir Keir Starmer is going to travel to Buckingham Palace shortly to formally tender his resignation to His Majesty the King.
2: Well, that's before Andy Burnham is then invited formally by the King to form a government and becomes Britain's newest Prime Minister.
0: Andy Burnham will then head to Downing Street, where he'll deliver his first speech outside Number 10 before unveiling his first cabinet.
2: Well, his message is expected to centre on one simple promise, giving people more breathing room as families continue to grapple with the cost of living.
0: That all follows reports this weekend that the Prime Minister, the new Prime Minister indeed, will push ahead with oil and gas drilling in the North Sea, as well as scrapping Sir Keir Starmer's digital ID scheme. However, the North Sea stuff is now seeming to be watered down in some respects. And let's get the thoughts immediately on that from Andrew Pearce, our GB News presenter here, live from Downing Street. Andrew, we don't know anything about what Andy Burnham's policy agenda is going to be. We've seen this already sort of flip-flopping on North Sea oil. Is that more of what Keir Starmer delivered for the country?
26: Well, we have never, ever had a Prime Minister crossing that threshold when we, the public, know so little about what he is planning to do. Never before has anybody risen so high in public life without giving us even a hint of what's in his manifesto. He did drop one hint that taxes will rise. Of course they will. And he has said he's going to govern unashamedly as the Labour Party. Last Prime Minister used that sort of language was Gordon Brown, who said in 2003, we're best when we are Labour. I think it means more taxes, it means higher public spending, and the property owning classes, I think they're going to get whacked too. But we'll wait and see. We have no clue yet about the Cabinet. Lots of people are saying it's Shabana Mahmood is going to be there in number 11 as Chancellor. That's a very interesting appointment. She's never had any economic experience before, and she was seen by some to be doing a good job on migration, but by some on the left she was seen to be doing too tough a job on migration. So is he moving her out of that job to placate the left wing of his party already? All of that will be revealed later on this afternoon. First, of course, we're going to get the farewell speech from Sir Keir Starmer. Will it be emotional? I can tell you, he's going to look smart. So's Lady Victoria, because I spotted the hairdresser going in an hour ago. And even Larry the Cat's on parade. So they'll be leaving around 11 o'clock, and then we'll see our new Prime Minister, my word, our 59th Prime Minister, 6th as the 7th Prime Minister in 10 years, around midday. Talk that he's going to dispense with the Chris Hope exclusive, actually. He's standing next to me. Chris, go and tell us. There's talk is what? He's going to do what?
4: Well, what's happening, he'll do it differently, Andrew. Yeah. They're going to not have the normal lectern we expect to be there.
26: Starmer will use the lectern.
4: Starmer will use it, and then he'll dispense with it. We even chatted yesterday about our new Prime Minister not wearing a jacket and tie.
26: Please not
4: we
26: that.
4: Now think he will wear a jacket and tie for the King.
26: He'd have to.
4: But in future, just a T-shirt. Just chill out, Andrew. We're like stiffs, you know.
26: I know
4: we're
26: old.
4: Stiffs
26: we might be old frumps, but Prime Ministers should wear suit and tie. Well, that's all happening here. Stay with us.
2: OK, thanks, gentlemen.
0: We look forward to seeing more of them too very shortly. And joining us now is the Shadow Chancellor of the Duchy of Lancaster, Alex Burghardt. Good morning, Mr. Burghardt. All change again outside number 10. Another Prime Minister. I think what I would like to start by asking you is this. How on earth do we stabilise British politics? We have now had seven Prime Ministers in just 10 years. It is getting beyond the pale. We look even more ridiculous than Italy did at the height of its Banana Republic era. How are we going to stabilise British politics at this rate?
5: Now, the only way to stabilise British politics is to have Prime Minister come in with a clear plan, with a plan that is very honest about the fact that there are some difficult things that need to be done, and to see it through. And that's, you know, that's the big test for Mr. Burnham today, isn't it? That we've had a few policies floated here and there, but we don't actually know what the nuts and bolts are going to be. We don't know how he's going to pay for his ideas. We don't really know what his policy on tax is. We've no idea what his policy on defence is. And he's got a short while in which he can pull that together and present it. But if we don't see it soon, then speculation is going to enter that vacuum, and it will be very difficult for him to get back on top of the narrative.
2: Mm. Got 25,000 people in Makerfield who voted Andy Burnham to come down to Westminster. So he essentially has a mandate of 25,000 people. He doesn't have a mandate of the country. Does he need to call a general election in order to give him the legitimacy to do what he wants?
5: I think in our system, he doesn't need a general election. But what he does need to do is show the country that he knows what he's about. Because otherwise, we're going to find that people will start questioning his legitimacy if he doesn't start acting in the country's interest very fast. What I want to see is an honest assessment from him of how he is going to get the country's finances under control. We all know that the country's spending too much money, we're borrowing too much money, and growth is too low. And so far, he hasn't spelt out how he's going to make those choices. In fact, most of the things he's mentioned cost a lot of money. I want to know where that money's going to come from.
0: Yeah, that's going to be a big question, because there is a lot of different policies being mooted at the moment. Your party leader, Kerry Badenoch, has offered to help Andy Burnham cut the benefits bill. Why make such a generous offer to the party? Surely you want to see them fail, but do you want to do this on behalf of the country?
5: Yeah, absolutely. I want my team to win, right? It's politics. But what I really want is for the country to be better off, right? And the only way of doing that is to get public spending under control. One of the big things in public spending is working age welfare. You may remember that Keir Starmer had that big problem with his own backbenchers, where he proposed what was a very modest reduction in the increase of benefits, and the Labour backbench said no. So if Burnham wants to do some tough stuff here, the stuff that's actually needed, he may need additional votes in the House of Commons. And Kemi has written to him and said, if you want to do this in the national interest, we'll support you. We're not going to write you a blank cheque, but we will, where we think you're doing the right thing, the Conservatives will help out. Mm. Similarly on defence, you know very well, because you follow these things on a daily basis, that one of the things that brought down Keir Starmer was the fact that the Secretary of State for Defence, John Healey, resigned because he said that Keir Starmer and Rachel Reeves weren't prepared to put enough money into defence to keep the country safe. That problem hasn't gone away. It is waiting in Andy Burnham's in-tray, and he's going to have to deal with it very, very quickly, because we're watching, but the Russians are watching too, and our allies in NATO are watching. So it's, again, these aren't easy things, but they are essential things for the good of the country. How are you going to find that money for defence? Where is it going to come from? What are you going to deprioritise in order to do that?
2: Lots of big questions remain, don't they? I'm just intrigued as to why, as the opposition, you don't want to see a general election. That is the job of the opposition, isn't it? To see this government out. You want an opportunity to get back in. Is it because you feel as though the Conservatives aren't ready? You fear that you'd be wiped out if a general election were to be called now?
5: We're preparing for a general election, and confident. Then if we have a general election, we're confident that we will do well, because Kemi is the most popular leader, that we're most trusted on on the economy, that lots of people have questions about Nigel Farage's fishy £5 million, and Andy Burnham is an unknown quantity. So we're preparing, and if it comes to general election, we will fight it, and we hope to do well. But the thing that needs to be done, what Kemi has said repeatedly, the thing that needs to be done before there's a general election is that the Prime Minister, whoever that is, Prime Minister now going to be Andy Burnham, is to find the money for defence. This is something that can't wait. It's more important than any political game. Mm. The most important thing is that the country is safe.
0: Indeed. Well, thank you so much for joining us this morning. That is Shadow Chancellor of the Duchy of Lancaster, Alex Burkhardt. Thank you very much.
5: Thanks.
0: Alex Burkhardt there.
2: Thank you.
0: We're now going to be joined by Cameron Walker, live at Buckingham Palace. Cameron, I was just looking at some statistics here. It took the late Queen, Queen Elizabeth II, 11 years and 8 months to see in 4 prime ministers. It's taken King Charles 3 years and 10 months to see 4 prime ministers under his reign. It is indeed what on earth will be going through the mind of the monarch today, and what is the royal precedent here?
3: Well, I think the king will be pretty happy that we've got a constitutional monarchy in this country, which does, of course, give a little bit of stability, despite the fact it's going to be the 4th prime minister in less than 4 years, as you quite rightly point out, Alex. Just a point on suits. I remember you speaking with Ellie a little bit earlier on. In that building, the precedent is you have to wear a suit and tie. So I do suspect that.

0: And when he does go into Buckingham Palace later to meet the King, that he will be wearing a suit and tie. The King not in residence just yet. Royal Standard not above Buckingham Palace right now. What we do have, though, is an EU flag from the anti-Brexit campaigner Steve Bray, who of course has been banned from using a loudspeaker in Downing Street, and he's relocated to Buckingham Palace instead, which is probably a first for that particular building. But of course it is the King's constitutional role as a constitutional monarch to invite somebody to form a new administration in his name. First of all, of course, Sir Keir Starmer will travel here to Buckingham Palace to formally tender his resignation to His Majesty the King. And as the new Labour leader, it is Andy Burnham who can convince the King that he can command the confidence of the House of Commons. That is the key phrase that the King needs to hear in order for him to formally invite Andy Burnham to form a government in his name, and thus will become Prime Minister a little bit later on this morning. Kiss hands on appointments is a phrase that used to be a time where the Prime Minister or the new Prime Minister would physically kiss the hands of the sovereign before becoming Prime Minister. That no longer happens. It's just a turn of phrase that we use. It will more likely to be a handshake, perhaps a little bit of a private chat as well, where Andy Burnham may well set out his plans for the year. The King may well impart his wisdom as well. But of course, those conversations remain absolutely private. But it does show, doesn't it, the symbolism of power and the King's prerogative powers, because it is the King who gives someone the ability to wield that power as the head of his government. And the King is the one with the power to do that. So only when the King invites Andy Burnham to form a government can Andy get on with governing the country. And that is exactly what's going to happen later on this morning.
1: Going to be a busy day. Cameron Walker, thank you for bringing us all the details. And I'm delighted to hear that Andy Burnham will be wearing a suit and tie in Buckingham Palace.
2: Also, that very lonely picture there of Steve Bray, just the one man with a EU flag, I think says a lot, doesn't it, perhaps? Still to come, we're going to get the very latest from Downing Street as Andy Burnham prepares to take over the keys for number 10.
3: That's right, the curtain's coming down on Keir Starmer's time in office. We're about to get our seventh Prime Minister in 10 years, Andy Burnham. What does he have in store? Who will be in his cabinet? All for me and Andrew Pearce, number 10 Downing Street, later.
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14: From the school run to the home run, watch a new show for all of Britain.
15: He can say whatever he wants.
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6: 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UK only. Entrance must be 18 or over. Lines close at 4 p.m. on the 21st of August. 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Entries will be pooled. Please check the closing time if listening or watching on demand. Good luck.
4: Let's return to today's main story, because Andy Burnham will become Britain's 7th Prime Minister in a decade, King Charles's 4th Prime Minister. Can you believe it?
5: In 3 years and 10 months. It's remarkable, isn't it? But whilst Andy Burnham is expected to promise a return to stability and responsibility in his first speech outside Downing Street later, which sounds eerily similar to what we heard from Sir Keir Starmer.
4: Yeah, and also what we heard from Theresa May once upon a time. Remember that? Strong and stable.
5: Yeah, well, he's already facing mounting pressure as Labour leader.
4: Reform UK has accused him of having no mandate to govern and are calling for an immediate general election.
5: Meanwhile, the Conservative leader, Kemi Badenoch, is warning Andy Burnham not to repeat the same mistakes as Sir Keir Starmer and wants to see a cut to welfare spending.
4: Well, let's get all of the chatter from GB News' political editor, Christopher Hope, live in Downing Street there. Chopper, wow, another day. We see you so often outside that door now. We just never know what's going to happen. Is it a new Prime Minister? Is it a new Cabinet Minister? Is someone resigning? This feels like Britain in a crisis mode. What do you make of it all, Chris?
7: Yes, it does seem chaotic, doesn't it, to anyone outside our country. I was reflecting on what Cameron was saying. I think the 4th Prime Minister of the Carolian age, King Charles's time, of course, since he became king back in 2022. Quite extraordinary. Yes, it is all kicking off. I think Steve may be able to pan round to my left. You'll see all the world's press here. They've actually brought in an extra stage here because the scale of the interest in this is greater and greater. There are more TV and media outlets than ever before. So just the you do feel as though you're the kind of part of some kind of extraordinary show. Quite what it means for ordinary viewers and voters who watch this on TV with mounting exasperation about this inability of our ruling class to frankly stick on one prime minister or one leader for long enough, we'll wait and see. So the choreography of today, as you'll see all on GB News, is straightforward. 11 o'clock behind me, Sir Keir Starmer will speak, probably in front of a lectern for the final time. He then gets driven by a government car to Buckingham Palace, where Cameron Walker will watch him arrive. He'll then say, "I'm now standing down as Prime Minister." At that point, somewhere in London, and we're going to see Andy Burnham collected by a car. He's driven to Buckingham Palace. He becomes Prime Minister, collected by a government car, and walks up the street about just before 1 o'clock this lunchtime, and he'll make a speech about his plans for government. And then, of course, the real political drama takes place, which could define, I think, his time in office. That's the reshuffle. 8 members of the cabinet set to go. and others to be appointed. I've got an outside bet on Rachel Reeves becoming Defence Secretary. Wait and see.
5: Yeah, we're all going to be revealed in just a few hours. You're going to take us through every twist and turn. Christopher Hope, thank you so much.
4: And coming up at 9:30 a.m, we've got Miriam Cates here in the studio and Andrew Pearce live in Downing Street. Miriam, I would ask you what's coming up on your show, but I've got a rough idea. Go on, take it away.
2: Well, there is only one story in town, isn't there, today, Ellie and Alex? I have been on holiday for 2.5 weeks. Great day.
4: Love
2: your
4: tan. Look at that.
2: Thank
4: tan.
2: You very much. Yes,
4: tan.
2: It's been very, very warm in France. But I think we have even more political turbulence than the French at the moment, don't we? We're about to have our seventh new Prime Minister in 10 years. We'll have all the latest from Downing Street with Andrew Pearce, as you said, outside number 10. Lots of other commentary from people. Some people who were there at the last similar changeover that happened under Labour from Blair to Brown back in 2007, so plenty coming up on the show.
5: Do you think that Andy Burnham is going to be able to deliver what Starmer couldn't, or do you think he's going to run into the same problems that we've seen before? Because it's the same backbenchers, isn't it?
2: Yes, I think he will run into eventually exactly the same technical and structural problems, absolutely, that were impossible for the Tories to solve as well, let's be honest. I think he might have a longer honeymoon just because he is a much better communicator. He's coming in from the outside, having not been part of all that Westminster gossip. I think he'll get a bounce, and I think lots of people will want him to succeed. But ultimately, yep, all the same structural issues as Starmer has faced.
4: Well, there we go. Britain, look forward to more prime ministers coming soon. But first, before we get stuck in with Britain's news with Miriam and Andrew, we're going to get a quick look at your weather.
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9: Good morning and welcome to your latest GB News weather update from the Met Office. It's a little bit fresh out there for some of us first thing today, but it won't take very long at all for it to warm up with that strong July sunshine. But it will be a little bit cloudier compared to recent days. In actual fact, through this morning at least, there could be one or two light showers for some of us, particularly northeast England, running down towards the East Midlands, the Wash, and northern parts of Scotland will stay fairly cloudy through this afternoon too. Otherwise, though, the cloud will tend to break up. And there'll be some sunny spells, actually, for many of us by this afternoon. The most prolonged sunny spells for Wales, the southwest, and mainland parts of Scotland too, where we'll see temperatures climb up to around 23 to 26 degrees Celsius once again. So a very warm end to the day. For East Anglia, though, the southeast, the cloud might just about be thick enough even late this afternoon, just to bring the odd very isolated light shower, mainly in coastal spots, possibly also for northern England as well. But for many parts of Northern Ireland, central and southern Scotland, it will be a fine end to the day with plenty of warm sunshine. For the islands and the highlands of Scotland, though, for Shetland and Orkney, here quite a lot of low cloud probably persisting through the day, and increasingly so through this evening overnight we'll see the cloud thicken further, so some longer spells of light rain and drizzle are possible. Otherwise, though, it'll be a dry night, generally speaking, with prolonged clear periods, and temperatures once again in the countryside could well fall down into mid to single figures. So it will be a widely comfortable night for sleeping. Temperatures in the towns and cities holding up at between 13 and 15 degrees, perhaps, but certainly not anything particularly humid or warm. Now, for Tuesday, it's going to be a fine day for England and Wales. Plenty of sunshine, sunnier day to come probably compared to on Monday in the east. Cloudier for Northern Ireland, one or two light showers pushing into the very far north, and more general cloud and bits and pieces of rain perhaps once again for the north and the northwest of Scotland. In the best of the sunshine, though, temperatures into the 20s widely, and probably a warmer day in the south with highs of 25 to 27 degrees.
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11: 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The A1 southbound is closed after the A52 in Grantham. The A5 northbound is closed after the A422 in Northamptonshire. There is an obstruction on the M20 westbound between junctions 4 and 3 in Maidstone. The M6 southbound has a lane closure between junctions 39 and 38 in Teabay. The M1 southbound near Mansfield has queues on the slip road between junctions 29 and 28. In Scotland, the M8 eastbound and westbound is restricted between junctions 16 and 18 due to bridge repair works causing delays. And on the trains, East Midlands Railway services are running a reduced service. For more travel news, go to gbnews.com.
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29: Good morning, it's 9:30 a.m. on Monday the 20th of July. We are live across the United Kingdom. This is Britain's Newsroom on a momentous day for the country. I'm Miriam Cates.
30: And I'm Andrew Pearce, live on Downing Street this morning as Andy Burnham prepares to become our next Prime Minister.
29: Yes, the Makerfield MP will take the keys for number 10 just a mere 32 days after being elected back to Parliament. Of course, this follows 2 years of turbulence under Sir Keir Starmer.
31: Every decision I've taken has been about putting the country I love first. That is why I will resign as leader of the Labour Party.
30: But what will a Burnham premiership really look like? And who's going to be in his top team? We'll have the very latest as he prepares to make a speech just behind me, just a few hours' time.
29: But as Andy Burnham keeps reminding us, today isn't just about London. Our national reporter, Sophie Reaper, is in Manchester, where it all began.
32: With promises to bring power right back here to Greater Manchester, it could be that Andy Burnham's number 10 in the north is operational as of today. Meanwhile, our royal correspondent Cameron Walker is live from Buckingham Palace.
33: Well, of course, Andy Burnham cannot become Prime Minister until the King invites him to do so, because he is convinced that Andy Burnham can command the confidence of the House of Commons. All of that's happening constitutionally here in not very long.
29: And back here in the studio, I'll have all the other angles covered. Find out what Donald Trump has had to say about our new Prime Minister, Andy Burnham, and what will the first few days in number 10 really be like. I'll be joined by some people who know exactly what it's like to try to govern the country. They'll tell us if Andy Burnham's got what it takes to do the top job. Good morning. It is great to be back on GB News. I've had a couple of weeks off and goodness me, what a lot has happened. Andrew, what a big day in British politics. What are you feeling like as you stand outside number 10 waiting for our seventh Prime Minister in just a decade?
30: I can't honestly say it's a unique experience.

0: Miriam, it's a familiar experience, I'm afraid. This is the sixth time I've been doing this in the last 10 years. Seven if you count David Cameron. It's extraordinary. And my understanding is Andy Burnham, when he makes that speech just out here in a couple of hours' time, we think he's going to dispense with the lectern. He wants to be all very modern. He's even going to be wearing a suit and tie. He's wearing a suit and tie when he sees the King, for sure. But my understanding is he will reflect in that speech the fact he is, this is the sixth change of prime minister in 10 years, and that with the country needs a period of stable government. Miriam, is he the Prime Minister to provide that stability? That's going to be the big test. That's going to be the big question. And we'll learn the answer in the months and years ahead.
1: Well, absolutely. And of course, he's replacing notoriously the most unpopular Prime Minister we've ever had, Sir Keir Starmer. And certainly until the last few weeks, all the polling showed that Andy Burnham was one of the most popular politicians that we have in this country. He's certainly got better vibes than Keir Starmer. He's much better communicator. He's much more charismatic. He seems to have much more goodwill with Labour backbenchers and the public. But how long can somebody run on just vibes, Andrew, do you think? When will he have to start making the difficult decisions? I think I'm going to have to answer that question myself because we seem to have lost Andrew briefly. It is, of course, going to be an absolutely fascinating period in British politics, especially as we head into the parliamentary recess. So Andy Burnham will not be tested in Parliament in the way that other prime ministers are as soon as they come into power. Well, we've got plenty more coming up on Britain's Newsroom. Lots of expert voices to hear from and, of course, many times back to Downing Street to hear from Andrew and Christopher Hope, our political editor. But next of all, we've got our news headlines with Sophia Wensler.
2: Miriam, thank you and good morning. 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Andy Burnham will become Britain's new Prime Minister today, replacing Sir Keir Starmer. The new Prime Minister will promise more breathing room for Britain while arguing for a more stable and responsible politics. US President Donald Trump has said the latest strikes on Iran are in honour of American military personnel killed in Jordan and Iraq. Fire crews are continuing to battle a blaze that broke out at Arthur's Seat in Edinburgh last night, the second fire there in the last 3 months. Spain have been crowned World Cup champions after a tense 1-0 win against Argentina. US President Donald Trump handed the World Cup trophy to Spain and stayed for the celebrations before being ushered from the stage. Those are the headlines for now. More news at the top of the hour.
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1: Well, what a momentous day in British politics. Of course, we've become quite used to changes of Prime Minister recently. Seven Prime Ministers in the last 10 years. But this one particularly unique. Our new Prime Minister has only been an MP for a month. That's right, of course, Andy Burnham re-elected to Parliament in that Makerfield by-election just 32 days ago, having been out of the House of Commons since 2017. One of the extraordinary things about this change in Prime Minister is that the Labour Party, the country perhaps, couldn't find a better candidate within Parliament itself and had to bring somebody in from the outside. And of course, Andy Burnham has had plenty of experience as a politician, as an MP, even as a government minister well over a decade ago. But is he familiar enough with Parliament, with the Labour Party, with the country to know how to lead it? Well, someone who has got plenty of experience answering these questions is my co-presenter, Andrew Pearce. He is in Downing Street with our political editor, Christopher Hope. Andrew, what a day.
0: What an extraordinary day. And I'm reminded when we're saying, has Andy Burnham got the experience to do this job? OK, look, he was Culture Secretary for a while in Gordon Brown's government. He was Secretary of State for Health in Gordon Brown's government. That was a very long time ago, 16 years ago. He was Mayor in Greater Manchester, very popular Mayor in Greater Manchester. Hello, we had a very popular Mayor in London, actually, who became Prime Minister. That didn't go so well, did it? It's such a big job becoming Prime Minister. The work starts the moment he walks through that door today. The work starts. He's got to sign off nuclear code. He's got to start sacking ministers. He'll go from here to Parliament. To the cabinet ministers being sat will go to his Commons office so they're spared the walk of shame down Downing Street. Then at 4 o'clock, if all goes well, he'll start reshuffling.

0: making the appointments, the Chancellor, the Foreign Secretary, the Home Secretary, some of those big jobs are going to change, Miriam, and they will be crucial to the success of his premiership, because I think a lot which went wrong for Keir Starmer was in that door there, number 11. Serious mistakes were made by the Chancellor of the Exchequer, Rachel Reid, not least the winter fuel allowance, which was a political catastrophe, wasn't in any manifesto, and also her two budgets. She bought the big budget. I've got Chris Hope joining me now. Chris, I'm just saying a lot of the mistakes for Starmer's premiership emanated in number 11 and the Treasury.
1: Yes.
0: The winter fuel allowance and also the budget. They said in their manifesto they would not tax working people. They whacked national insurance on employers. They are working people.
1: The problem with this government was made before the July election 2024. They got too greedy for their majority. They could have held back. They committed not to increase income tax, VAT or national insurance to maximise their majority. That meant they had nowhere to go when they came in and there wasn't enough money there. They tried to pick money away from different groups and massively offended people.
0: And they talked down the
1: pensioners,
0: economy too,
1: farmers,
0: if you remember.
1: And
0: they talked down the economy. Unbelievable.
1: The other problem was they delayed the budget until October after the election rather than having a budget straight away. That allowed all that uncertainty to develop in that summer. The freebie gate issue dominated. They wouldn't change the subject. They made series of basic errors that I've seen over many years of covering politics, and you have too.
0: Yeah.
1: And they haven't done the job right. Will it be any better under Andy Burnham? We'll wait and see.
0: And the difference here with Burnham, Chris, at least Keir Starmer was elected on a manifesto. Well, Andy Burnham didn't even stand for Parliament on that manifesto in 2024. Does he accept that manifesto? Does he accept the fiscal rules? When he was asked about the fiscal rules on Newsnight, didn't even know what they were.
1: Well, he wasn't going to have an exam on them. He didn't quite say to know what they were, but
0: it
1: certainly...
0: It felt to me like he didn't know what they were.
1: Well, exactly. If he'd known what they were, he would say what they were, and that alarmed the bond markets.
0: Yeah.
1: I'm not sure. I mean, I interviewed Melanie Onn, who's a leading player on National Executive Committee of the Labour Party last Friday. Labour MPs don't want an election because they know he'll be sacking 100, 200, because they can't get the scale of the majority next time as they have done this time. But that will give five more years. And the problem that Burnham's got is he can't go outside the tram lines of that manifesto. So even on the oil and gas story, which I think was briefed pretty poorly over the weekend, all they're doing is continuing what Keir Starmer's doing, which is drilling on fields next door to existing fields, maybe allowing Rosebank to go ahead, maybe allowing Jackdaw, but that's all.
0: Yeah.
1: And it's not really going outside of because he can't go outside the manifesto, Andrew.
0: No.
1: If he does do that, he breaches the manifesto and the pressure for an election will become deafening.
0: And it'll also upset some of his MPs. And, of course, we hear, the rumour is, Chris is plugged better into this reshuffle than me, that Ed Miliband, Mr Net Zero fanatic, in my view, the Net Zero Secretary, is going to be moved to the Foreign Office to become Foreign Secretary.
1: Yes.
0: Get rid of him.
1: Well, yes.
0: Go globe-trotting, Mr Miliband.
1: Yes, but not in number 11 behind me. Now, what we thought, he had been being pushed by the soft left of the party to be the next Chancellor. We think that won't happen now. And where does the Chancellor go, Rachel Reeves? I've got a half a hunch, and it's really an outside thought, but she may become Defence Secretary. I've got this view on it that that job is about spending money properly as much as keeping us safe, and they keep spending money very badly in the MOD. Who better to have it than a Chancellor doing that job? She was briefed journalists at the NATO summit. She was there at the unveiling of the Defence Investment Plan. There's a £5 billion hole in that plan. She's ex-Treasury. She's an ideal person, frankly, if you think of it that way. And also it's a job which the ego of someone who's formerly a Chancellor would want to take after being a Chancellor.
0: Britain's first woman Chancellor, only lasting 2 years, the same as the Premier, Prime Minister.
1: Yeah, and I feel I'm maybe harshly overwhelmed by the job.
0: She's completely overwhelmed by the job. Basically, she wasn't up to it. Now, let's talk to a man who knows what it's like to have a new Labour Prime Minister. That is the former Defence Secretary, Jeff Hoon. Over to you, Miriam.
2: Thank you, Andrew. Thank you, Chris. Well, yes, as Andrew said, let's talk to Jeff Hoon now. Very experienced veteran politician who, of course, was a former Defence Secretary. And crucially, Jeff, good morning. You were in Parliament at a similar handover of power from Tony Blair to Gordon Brown, who also didn't face a leadership election back in 2007. But he was an MP and he had been in Cabinet for a long time. Do you think Andy Burnham is going to struggle having been out of Parliament for so long?
3: I don't think so, no. Andy has kept in touch with colleagues in Parliament and has a wealth of experience, both as a Member of Parliament and as a former Cabinet Minister. So I don't believe that he'll have any great difficulty making that transition. And indeed, I think to some extent, running Manchester over a long period of time is welcome. I think one of the big changes that he's already

0: announced is to shift at least some of the power away from Westminster, away from London, and to find ways in which he can use that experience in Manchester to give more help to the regions. And when he talks about Manchester, I'm hoping he also will talk about Birmingham, about Leeds, about Newcastle, because I think what's really important is to shift the centre of power and the centre of economic activity away from London and the South East.
1: But Jeffrey, how is he going to make that work? Because certainly it is true that Britain is one of the most centralised countries in the Western world. Lots of power, lots of money rests in London rather than the regions. But our recent experience, the Labour Party's experiment with devolution in Scotland and Wales, for example, has not been a resounding success. Difficulties with education, with the healthcare system, higher taxes have not made it particularly popular. How can he make devolution work given that recent record?
0: Well, I'm not sure that I agree with you. I believe that the people of Scotland have embraced devolution to Scotland, have embraced their own decision-making and the responsibility for their own affairs. Now, looked at from England, we haven't always necessarily agreed with the decisions that they have taken. But the reality is that for Scotland, they are responsible for many aspects of their own affairs. And really, what Andy Burnham is talking about is finding ways in which that can also happen for the regions of England. And that seems to me to be a wholly positive development. You're in London. I'm up here in Derbyshire at the moment, but I come to London a lot. There's no doubt that London and its economy is overheating. People can't afford to live there. Travelling is difficult. Finding jobs is difficult. So the reality is trying to find ways in which we disperse economic and political activity more widely across the country has to be a good thing. And I think that's a very positive note for Andy Burnham to begin as Prime Minister.
1: Now, Jeff, you were formerly a chief whip. Andy Burnham has said that he's not going to whip his MPs, and a lack of popularity amongst the backbenchers is indeed what's brought Keir Starmer down. Do you think Andy Burnham is going to do a better job of keeping his backbenchers happy? And how long will this honeymoon period last?
0: Well, I think it'll last quite a long time. You referred to the transition from Tony Blair to Gordon Brown. I was chief whip under Gordon Brown for that first 18-month period. We did not lose a single vote during that time. And that honeymoon, therefore, was important in stabilising the situation, allowing the transition to be successful, and indeed giving Labour MPs a sense that their views count. And that's really what Andy Burnham has also been talking about. He will inherit a very large majority won by Keir Starmer as leader of the Labour Party at the last general election. And I'm confident that he will use that inheritance effectively and successfully.
1: But unlike Gordon Brown, who had at least stood on the Labour Party, the current Labour government's mandate, manifesto, Andy Burnham hasn't done that. Now, there's nothing wrong constitutionally about how he's become Prime Minister. Our system allows for any MP to be chosen as leader by their party to become Prime Minister. That's what's happened to him. But he didn't stand on the 2024 Labour manifesto. Nobody in the wider public has voted him in or voted in an election in which he's been standing. Do you think that lack of a mandate is going to bring him down sooner rather than later?
0: No, I don't. You've already set out the constitutional position, which is that the person who commands a majority in the House of Commons should become Prime Minister. That is perfectly in order. And as you and Andrew have been discussing already, it's happened many times in recent times, and therefore it's not that unusual and that not remarkable. But what I think is really important is that it gives him the opportunity of starting afresh, really. Labour MPs have given the government the chance to turn a new page. I don't believe that he will abandon the manifesto on which Labour MPs were elected because he's a member of the Labour Party and he would have worked hard in the general election to elect Labour MPs, particularly in the North West. But equally, they all are responsible to that election address, to that manifesto, and they will carry it out. And I think early indications from people around Andy Burnham say that they will stick by the manifesto, and that's the right thing for them to do.
1: Jeff Hoon, thank you as always for your time speaking to GB News this morning. Jeff Hoon, former Defence Secretary. Let's bring Andrew Pearce back in. Andrew, you will have been listening to that. A fairly optimistic view from Jeff Hoon there. Seems to think that Andy Burnham can take up the baton, run with it and make a success of the remainder of this Parliament. Do you agree?
2: Well, look, I hope he's successful because we need the country's in a complete mess, Miriam, isn't it? So let's hope so. But I'm sceptical because, let's be honest, we haven't got a clue, really, what Andy Burnham has in store for this country. Never before has somebody gone into number 10 and we've known so little about what he's planning for the country in the months and years ahead.
1: Mm. Well, Andrew, I know you're going to be there outside Downing Street all morning. Well, next up, we're going to be getting the opinion of an expert pollster who can crunch all the numbers for us. Will Labour benefit from a Burnham bounce? That's coming up next. Don't go anywhere.
3: Can't wait to get in that sea.
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6: Heading to the Mediterranean? Well, prepare yourselves for some quite extreme heat at the moment. So some strong sunshine for many areas and potentially one or two thunderstorms, mainly for the Balkans, especially Bosnia, Croatia, up across parts of Slovenia and Austria over the next few days, mainly in the afternoons, affecting the Alps and northern parts of Italy too. Some really high temperatures across Iberia, the mid-40s perhaps for inland parts of Spain and also Portugal. But really, as we go through the next few days, the sunny and very hot weather continues.
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8: What do you think about where we're going to get our future athletes and our Olympians from when we're telling our children, oh, you can't come out and partake in sports today because it's a bit hot?
9: It really worries me. We have a generation that spend their life being very inactive, an awful lot of time on mobile telephones, coming up with every excuse as to not to move and not to be moving. Sport in schools is where we can catch every kid. And the kids that will lose out are the kids that come from areas of deprivation. Mm. Because the parents that can afford to make sure their children do sport will still do that. But the parents that can't afford, sadly, will miss out. So it's really important that our kids, you know, do enough physical activity. Lay down these habits. Understand about how their body works and nutrition and food and looking after themselves and health. You know, we have a health crisis. It's really important we start early.
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8: GB News entertainment editor Alex Davies joins us now. 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
10: 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Everybody knows Holding Out for a Hero. She's been awarded an MBE. She represented the UK at Eurovision. And it's just very sad. Tributes have already started to pour in from across the showbiz world and just fans in general, you know. This is somebody who's, like I said, transcended generations with her music and will continue to do so posthumously.
11: Wow. 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I met her just once in a green room. She was an absolute delight. And even speaking, she had that great rasping voice.
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12: So you go along to the car showroom and only like 10%, at most maybe 15, pay cash. The rest buy on some form of financing. And you often buy, it's a bit like a mortgage, and you buy, it's like buying a mortgage from the estate agent, which we all know is a terribly bad idea.
11: Yes.
12: But this is what people did. And the deal is, the scandal is, the guys in the showroom were acting as dealers and brokers, and they were in many cases inflating the interest rate that you paid so that they could get bigger commission, and they didn't declare that. So you basically ended up paying more for your car than you would otherwise have done if you'd gone into the open market and found yourself, you know, a better deal.
11: But how did that come to light?
12: Well, over many years. I mean, this has been going on since 2007.
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1: Welcome back to Britain's Newsroom on GB News. We are watching live pictures there of number 10 Downing Street, where shortly Sir Keir Starmer, our outgoing Prime Minister, will be giving his final speech from the steps outside that famous door. Of course, a new incumbent will soon take the reins, Andy Burnham.

0: He's only been an MP for a month, and rumours are, Andrew Pearce, that he is going to ditch a staple of the Number 10 speech, the podium. What do you think about that?
1: Welcome back to Downing Street. It's very noisy, Downing Street, because we've got a helicopter hovering overhead. I think they're getting ready for Andy Burnham's trip to the palace, because in a couple of hours, Andy Burnham will be here in Downing Street making his first speech as Prime Minister. And one of the things he's going to reflect in that speech is the fact he is the sixth change Prime Minister, with, you can't create David Cameron, seven in 10 years. It'll follow his meeting with the King, and we want to ask you, can Andy Burnham keep up that momentum?
0: Indeed, Andrew, I'll be coming back to you very shortly. But we're joined now by the legendary pollster and Professor of Politics at the University of Strathclyde, Sir John Curtis. Sir John, good morning. Thank you so much for joining us on Britain's Newsroom this morning.
2: Good morning.
0: Well, what a day. Of course, Sir Keir Starmer being forced to leave Downing Street after just 2 years in office, having won a staggering majority, actually, at the last general election. It's all gone wrong for him because of his personal popularity or lack of. How can Andy Burnham pull back Labour's poll rating after such a poor start in government?
2: Well, inevitably, it's a combination of both politics, i.e. presentation, and substance. In effect, there were two crucial ingredients missing from Keir Starmer's leadership and his leadership style. One was that he's just not a very good communicator. He's not a particularly good platform speaker. He's also not particularly effective in more intimate situations like the television studio. But secondly, he was somebody who regarded being in government as being a job about solving problems, a rather technocratic approach to politics, rather than setting a sense of direction and giving the public some sense that this was a government that knew where it was trying to take the country. So to that extent, at least, Andy Burnham's principal job is, first of all, he is a more effective communicator than Keir Starmer. I don't think he's a brilliant platform speaker, but he's very good at speaking to people and with people, particularly in relatively small situations. And secondly, he's very clearly signalled, and he's already given us some idea of the kind of direction in which he wants to take the country, and at least some very broad indications of what policy he might want to pursue. But in the end, what he's going to have to do is to deal with the substance. And I think one of the things that's been missing so far from his speeches, and indeed from those who've been speaking on his behalf in recent days and weeks, is, well, how is he going to achieve the economic growth that everybody agrees we need, but which has so far proved relatively elusive, not least, of course, because of difficulties coming from abroad, with particularly Donald Trump. Secondly, how is the public going to be persuaded that the health service is indeed now improving? The waiting lists are coming down, but the improvement is not dramatic. And aren't the public going to be convinced that immigration is indeed under a degree of adequate control? And we've not really heard very much yet about those very three particular challenges, which were the challenges that faced Keir Starmer, and they are the challenges that Andy Burnham will have to be able to deal with in terms of substance as well as presentation.
0: Well, Sir John Curtis, I'm really sorry, we are going to have to leave it there. We are very short on time. But Sir John Curtis, though, the expert opinion on Andy Burnham's chances of making a success of his prime ministership. Let's bring back Andrew Pearce. Andrew, do you think Burnham being more popular than Starmer is enough to bring back Labour's poll ratings up to a point where they could potentially win another election? Stunned Andrew into silence. He's obviously missed me for 2 weeks. I don't know how the answer to that question. I think it's very interesting to see what's happening to Conservatives, where Kemi Badenoch is a lot more popular than her party. Could the same thing happen to the Labour Party? Well, we are now counting down the seconds and the hours until Andy Burnham becomes Prime Minister. Don't go anywhere. You're watching Britain's Newsroom, Britain's favourite morning show on GB News.
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5: This is the latest AI travel news from gbnews.com. In Northamptonshire, the M1 southbound at Junction 8 has lane restrictions due to maintenance. West Yorkshire's A1M northbound between junctions 43 and 44 experiences lane restrictions from roadworks. Birmingham faces disruptions with roadworks on the M42 M6 Link Road, affecting lanes from M6 Junction 4A southbound to M42 Junction 8. In Cheshire West and Chester, M56 Link Road repairs from M53 southbound Junction 11 to M56 eastbound Junction 15 result in lane closures. Bristol's M48 eastbound from Junction 2 to 1 is similarly affected by maintenance. For more travel news, go to gbnews.com.
6: 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UK only. Entrance must be 18 or over. Lines close at 4 p.m. on the 21st of August. This is a network giveaway. Entries will be pooled. Please check the closing time if listening or watching on demand. Good luck.
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1: Good morning. It's 10 a.m. on Monday, the 20th of July, live across the United Kingdom. This is Britain's newsroom. I'm Andrew Pearce on Downing Street.
0: And I'm Miriam Cates here in the studio. Of course, it's a momentous day for Britain as Andy Burnham comes up to be our next Prime Minister. Well, the Mayfield MP will take the keys for Number 10 just a mere 32 days after having been elected back to the House of Commons. This follows 2 years of turbulence under Sir Keir Starmer.
13: Every decision I've taken has been about putting the country I love first. That is why I will resign as leader of the Labour Party.
1: But what will a Burnham premiership really look like, and who's going to be in his top team? We'll have all the very latest here in Downing Street as he prepares to make that keynote speech, his first as Prime Minister, just behind me, in just 2 or 3 hours' time.
0: Well, of course, Andrew, we've been talking a lot about the politics of this, how many prime ministers have been in and out of that famous black door. But there must be a lot of emotion in this as well. Keir Starmer and his family moved into Number 10. They would have expected to live there probably for 5 years, given the size of the Labour majority. What do you think they're feeling right now, preparing to walk out of that door for the very last time?
1: It's going to be agony for Keir Starmer because he had, as you said, Miriam, such an enormous majority, the biggest since Tony Blair way back in 1997. It was always a loveless majority because the share of the vote was slightly under 34%. Normally, a new government would expect to have well over 40% of the vote share. But the cheers were ringing in his ears. He was walking on water, a massive majority, a Tory opposition in chaos, reduced to their lowest number ever after a disastrous election for Rishi Sunak. I think think he must be feeling, where did it all go wrong? And it all went wrong, frankly, as he walked across the threshold. There was not just a plan for the first 100 days, Miriam. There wasn't a plan of government at all. What were they doing with 14 years of opposition? What was he doing as 4 years as leader of the opposition? Why wasn't he making those plans? And I'm afraid some of the decisions taken in there, in number 11 Downing Street, the winter fuel allowance, whacking national insurance on employers, lowering the threshold for national insurers, were catastrophically bad for the economy and very unpopular. And I also think they went to the heart of, was this government telling the truth when they told the voters in their manifesto they would not tax working people? They would not tax working people more. They did in that first budget, and then she came back for even more taxes in the second budget. And if Burnham taxes us even more, well, we'll be the most taxed we've ever been in our history.
0: Indeed, of course, not just a new face in number 10 today. We should be finding out shortly who the new cabinet will be, of course, which probably will mean a new chancellor. Andrew, we'll be coming back to you very shortly. But first of all, for those of you viewing at home, we've got our news headlines with Sophia Wensler.
9: Miriam, Andrew, thank you and good morning. It's just gone 10 o'clock. These are your headlines. As you've been hearing, Andy Burnham will become Britain's new Prime Minister today, replacing Sir Keir Starmer. Sir Keir will deliver his final address as Prime Minister and is then expected to travel to Buckingham Palace to formally tender his resignation to the King before Andy Burnham is invited to form a government. Mr Burnham will then head to Downing Street, where he'll deliver his first speech outside Number 10 before unveiling his first cabinet. The new Prime Minister will promise more breathing room for Britain while arguing for a more stable and responsible politics. Meanwhile, it's reported that the new Prime Minister will push ahead with oil and gas drilling in the North Sea, as well as scrapping Sir Keir Starmer's digital ID scheme. And while there are discussions of the possibility of an early election, Shadow Chancellor of the Duchy of Lancaster, Alex Burkhart, told GB News it's more important that the new Prime Minister has a clear plan.
14: We're preparing, and if it comes to general election, we will fight it, and we hope to do well. But the thing that needs to be done, what Kemi has said repeatedly, the thing that needs to be done before there's a general election is that the Prime Minister, whoever that is, Prime Minister now going to be Andy Burnham, is to find the money for defence. This is something that can't wait. It's more important than any political game. The most important thing is that the country is safe.
9: US President Donald Trump has said the latest strikes on Iran are in honour of American military personnel killed in the conflict. US Central Command say a service member died in an Iranian attack in northern Iraq on Saturday, a day after an attack on a base in Jordan killed two US soldiers and left another missing. It comes as the US and Iran exchange strikes for an eighth day of escalating attacks.
15: Those great people, those great patriots were out there fighting that Iran cannot have a nuclear weapon. Iran has been very, very badly damaged. They've lost everything almost militarily. They've got very little left. They've got some missiles. They've got some drones. They've got some manufacturing ability, not much. We control the strait. They don't control anything. So we'll see what happens. But we hit them very hard again tonight. And we did that in honor of the probably three as opposed to two great patriots.
9: Russian strikes have killed 28 people in Ukraine's Odessa region, according to officials there. Meanwhile, Kyiv launched hundreds of drones overnight, targeting Moscow and surrounding areas. Two people were injured and several buildings were engulfed in fire. Fire crews are continuing to battle a blaze that broke out at Arthur's Seat in Edinburgh last night, the second fire there in the last 3 months. Firefighters are expected to remain there for a couple of days, according to the senior officer in the fire service. A huge plume of white smoke could be seen after the fire was reported at the Scottish landmark at about 6:40 on Sunday evening. The Scottish Fire and Rescue Service said there were no reported casualties. Andrew Tate and his brother Tristan are being held in solitary confinement following their arrest in Miami, according to claims from their lawyer. The pair are expected to face US court today after British authorities issued 38 new charges against them relating to alleged sexual offences. They now face a total of 59 charges between them, including for allegations of rape and sex trafficking between 2010 and 2017. The Crown Prosecution Service has requested the extradition of the pair back to the UK. The Tates have previously denied any wrongdoing. David Lammy is reportedly taking legal action to block the publication of foreign nationals' crime rates, leading to claims of a cover-up. It comes after the Information Commissioner ruled that data revealing the full scale of foreign offending in England and Wales between 2018 and 2024 should be published. But The Telegraph reports that the Ministry of Justice is now seeking to overturn that ruling. The MOJ has asked by the Centre for Migration Control think tank to reveal the total number of convictions broken down by nationality and offences for the 7 years under freedom of information laws. But the MOJ claims the cost would be disproportionate and the data could breach their rights to privacy. Spain have been crowned World Cup champions after a tense 1-0 win against Argentina. US President Donald Trump handed the World Cup trophy to Spain and stayed for the celebrations before being ushered from the stage. Those are the latest GB News headlines. Now it's back to Miriam.
0: Thank you, Sophia. Well, let's head straight back to Downing Street, where Andrew Pearce is now joined by our political editor, Christopher Hope. Andrew, over to you.
1: Christopher's with me. It's an extraordinary morning, Christopher. Here we are again, another Prime Minister. Is history going to be unkind in its assessment of Sir Keir Starmer? He had the world at his feet, a huge majority, and he's gone in. But he's the shortest serving Labour Prime Minister in history. Now, they haven't had that many, to be fair. He was only the fourth one to win a general election since the war. But he's blown it, hasn't he?
16: Yes, really. I mean, well, there's only two living Labour Prime Ministers who won an election, Tony Blair and now Keir Starmer. He's the 43rd longest-serving Prime Minister in history, 2 years, 15 days. For me, he never got beyond the fact he's a judge's lawyer, not a jury lawyer. He's not used to convincing an audience of an argument, just judges and detail and documents. He's not a people person like Tony Blair was, Andy Burnham definitely is.
1: Yeah.
16: And I think politics is about people and convincing people of arguments, and that hasn't happened.
1: And he was curiously incapable of raising his game as well. When he had to make a really dramatic speech, he just couldn't seem to do it, really. And considering he was more of a lawyer than a leader.
16: And there was a speech, wasn't there, on that Monday after the local elections. Oh. He had a chance there, I think, another chance to reset his premiership. It just fell on stony ground, and by the 100 MPs or so by the Wednesday wanted him out, and that was the end.
1: Yeah, and then Wes Streeting, of course, resigned from the cabinet. I'm told he feels particularly hurt by the actions of Ed Miliband, currently the net zero secretary. We think he could become the foreign secretary. He was the first cabinet minister to say to Starmer, you have to set out your timetable for leaving.
16: I'll tell you why, Andrew, because if you're a leader, you want support from a previous leader.
1: Yeah.
16: And he didn't get it, from Ed Miliband. It's never been denied the fact he said set out a timetable post those local elections. If you look at achievements of Keir Starmer's reign...
1: Won't take long.
16: I think he has led firmly on the world stage. He carried on the support for Ukraine. He dealt initially, with the Donald Trump question quite skillfully in that first year, although it's been wobbly since then, of course. On the domestic front, difficult because they're hemmed in by these choices. Really, Keir Starmer's position, his die was cast, I think, before the election when they weren't going to raise the big taxes. Our country borrowed £500 billion in 3 years. We put it all on the overdraft. The Tories did it. Labour backed it. There needs to be somewhere paying for that, maybe through a bond issue or some form of tax raising. Labour got greedy for that majority in the last election and pay for it.
1: So he will leave with many regrets. And what does he do next? Because he's still a relatively young man. He's not even 65.
16: So he stays on as an MP, clear, until the election, which could be as soon as May next year or before that. He's been tipped, like they always are, for a NATO job.
1: No chance. He's left our defences in such a mess he couldn't possibly do it.
16: Theresa May was tipped for it. The truth is, The France will always veto a British NATO chief. The last one to have it was George Robertson in 1998. They won't allow it. That's why you ought to have a Belgian or for the Benelux countries, because that's the only way you can get agreement from NATO, from France, basically. So that's not going to happen. I think he will seek a job on the international stage. He has been honoured.
17: United Nations, maybe.
16: UN or some role there. He certainly he got awards in Ukraine last week, and France's Legion d'Honneur, so he's highly regarded internationally. He just never connected, and I was always struck by the private Keir Starmer, who was quite a decent bloke, friendly, chatting. And then when you interviewed him, he'd almost leave the room. He became a kind of his face didn't move much, and people out there, Andrew, didn't like him.
17: I know, they never really took to him, and let's be honest, they did win with that huge majority, Chris, but I've always said it was the Conservative Party which lost that election spectacularly after changing, three leaders in 1 year.
16: And they're doing it again.
17: And out of now took the same thing. Regicide. Let's kill our leader.
16: Yeah, so by my watch, 45 minutes' time, we'll be hearing from Sir Keir Starmer outside 10 Downing Street on a podium. That'll be then, of course, as you say, Andrew, he'll be off to meet the King. Yeah. At noon, we'll have Anthony Burnham sworn in as the new Prime Minister.
17: And there'll be a group of supporters here outside number 11 to watch his final speech.
16: Yes.
17: He's having a meeting inside with them at 10:30. A few tears will be shed.
16: Yes, and just one final question. We may see the Starmer children for the first time. Now, we've never had them named, a boy and a girl in their late teens. I remember vividly when Gordon Brown stood down in 2010. His children were never named.
17: Nope.
16: And then they walked out holding hands down Downing Street.
17: They were cute.
16: So,
17: and everyone said, why didn't we see more of them?
16: Maybe a little moment of history there later on.
0: Well, some nice personal insights there. Not insults. I'm sure they will come later on in the parliamentary term. Andrew Pearce, Christopher Hope, thank you so much. Well, of course, the events are not just happening in Downing Street today. After Sir Keir Starmer gives his final address to the nation as Prime Minister, he'll travel to Buckingham Palace, where he's going to formally tender his resignation to the King. Well, let's cross live now to Buckingham Palace and speak to GB News' royal correspondent, Cameron Walker. Cameron, a busy day for the King as well as the staff in Downing Street. Tell us about the procedure that we can expect to see.
18: Well, Miriam, a very, very busy day for the King. He's not currently in residence at Buckingham Palace. We think he's at Highgrove. Well, I do hear police whistles, which makes me think maybe somebody's about to arrive. Nonetheless, this is the King's fourth Prime Minister in less than 4 years of his reign, which I suppose emphasises the role of a constitutional monarchy in terms of the stability of this country. But in terms of the logistics of what we're expecting this morning, following the Prime Minister, Sir Keir Starmer, giving his speech in Downing Street, he'll get in a car with his family and drive here to Buckingham Palace for a private audience with His Majesty the King, where he will formally tender his resignation. It is at that point that the King will accept the resignation of Sir Keir Starmer, and effectively in that half an hour gap between Starmer leaving and Andy Burnham arriving, we don't have a Prime Minister in this country. That power kind of returns to the sovereign, although of course in a crisis we've got deputy prime ministers and other ministers who can take that role. But nonetheless, when Andy Burnham comes here to Buckingham Palace, he will be invited to form a government by His Majesty the King, and that is because the King will be convinced that he can command the confidence of the House of Commons, because Andy Burnham is now leader of the Labour Party, which has the most seats in the House of Commons. And then he will kiss hands on the appointment of Andy Burnham as Prime Minister. Now, not physically and literally kissing hands, that happened way back when, but now, of course, it's more of a phrase we use for a tradition of when a new Prime Minister is appointed. And then that's effectively it. Andy Burnham will travel back following a private audience with the King, where he perhaps tell the King what he expects he's going to do in the next year, or the King can impart his wisdom on him. He'll travel back to Downing Street for his speech outside, and then he will start appointing ministers. But another point we need to remember later on today is Andy Burnham will recommend and advise the King on ministerial appointees. It is the King who formally appoints his ministers to the cabinet. So again, that emphasises the prerogative power of the sovereign, and also emphasises the checks and balances that the sovereign has to make when we have a new prime minister inside number 10 Downing Street. But the King, bearing in mind he's in his late 70s, he's at Highgrove now. He's going to travel to Buckingham Palace in the next hour or so, and then he's off to Cambridgeshire for a couple of engagements, and then he's off to Sandringham later on this evening. So an incredibly busy day for the King. Arguably, he didn't need this going on today at Buckingham Palace, so he has to make a quick whistle-stop tour to London. But nonetheless, that is his constitutional duty.
0: Cameron Walker outside Buckingham Palace. Thank you very much. Well, Cameron was telling us there that there'll be a half an hour interregnum in between Keir Starmer not being Prime Minister anymore and Andy Burnham becoming the new Prime Minister. Well, we're looking at Larry the Cat here. Perhaps he could be Prime Minister for half an hour. He can stand in. I'm sure he has plenty of political wisdom given what he will have seen behind those doors. Well, lots more to come. And of course, today isn't just about London. Andy Burnham is promising big changes across the UK using his idea of Manchesterism as his blueprint for government. Well, let's cross live to Manchester and speak to GB News' national reporter, Sophie Reaper, who is there where it all began. Just waiting for Sophie now.
19: Well, Miriam, one of the really interesting things that Andy Burnham has already promised is this concept of a number 10 here in the north. And it was rumoured after his speech a couple of weeks ago that it would be at a brownfield site, which is just a couple of miles down the road. But we know that that site itself won't be ready until at least 2028. But we heard the other day that actually number 10 in the north will be operational as of today. Now, it hasn't been confirmed. It said it hasn't. We don't know the exact location, absolutely 100%. Because of security reasons, but we understand that it could well be in this building here behind me in Heron House, which is currently occupied by GCHQ. Now, the idea of number 10 in the north is, of course, we know Andy Burnham is a huge champion of devolution, of Manchesterism, of bringing power out of Westminster, out of London, and bringing it around the country. Now, actually, this morning, Andy Burnham, in a letter to the people of Greater Manchester, has said the following: I am not leaving Greater Manchester behind to disappear into the Westminster machine. I'm bringing power back here. Number 10 in the north will make that commitment real. It will be a permanent part of the Prime Minister's operation based here in Greater Manchester, not a token office and not an office concerned only with the north, but the nerve centre of a rewired Britain, making power and resources flow out of Westminster and into every region and nation. As Prime Minister, I will serve the whole United Kingdom, but I will never forget the people and the place that showed me how our country could be run differently. Of course, he was mayor of Greater Manchester for 9 years, the first Metro mayor of Greater Manchester when it became a devolved part of the United Kingdom all the way back in 2016. So he served quite a bit of time here, and now he wants to bring more power here, he says. He doesn't want to allow Greater Manchester to fall back between the cracks. He doesn't want anywhere to fall between the cracks, Miriam. In fact, he wants to bring power, to spread power all around the United Kingdom, and that is a huge part of what he says his premiership will be. And of course, that begins today.
0: Thank you so much for that report from Manchester. Will we see a number 10 north? Will it work? Will the civil servants move up there? Will it spread power equally around the country? We will see. And of course, we are expecting to hear from Sir Keir Starmer in the next hour. We'll bring you speeches from him and Andy Burnham live on GB News. And we'll have lots more analysis in a huge day for the country. Andrew, it's certainly true that Andrew Pearce outside number 10 Downing Street for us. Andrew, it's certainly true that Britain is one of the most centralised countries in the Western world. It's a nice idea that we could have a number 10 north, that we could have more devolved power. Do you think it can work in practice?
1: Well, it's very difficult to hear your question, Miriam, because we've got this helicopter flying overhead. They clearly think Andy Burnham is getting ready to drive to the palace, which is, of course, part of the historic routine of the getting a new prime minister, which, of course, we're all rather familiar with. But a big part, I'm guessing what you were talking about, but a big part of Andy Burnham's job will be his relationship with the United States, his relationship on the world stage. I'm not sure how that's going to be enhanced if he really does make Ed Miliband, the net zero fanatic, his foreign secretary, because that is the strong rumour whipping up and down here this morning, that Ed Miliband will be foreign secretary.
0: Well, Andrew, I thought that was your private helicopter ready to take you to lunch at the end of the programme, but thank you for correcting us on that. Well, we'll be getting to the reaction to the today's historic events with Michael Ellis and Sebastian Salek. They're already here in the studio for us. Don't miss out on that. This is Britain's Newsroom on GB News.
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12: Welcome back to Britain's Newsroom on GB News. You're watching live pictures there of number 10 Downing Street, where very shortly Sir Keir Starmer will leave that door for the last time, make his resignation speech to the nation before Andy Burnham takes over. And of course, Andy Burnham's only been an MP for 32 days. Well, this time around, of course, which must be a record for an incoming Prime Minister. But what's going on behind those closed doors right now? Of course, the last minute preparations for the speech, but also a lot of emotion, I imagine, as Starmer and his family are getting set to leave for the last time, despite having been Prime Minister for just 2 years and 15 days. That's the shortest Labour leadership premiership in history. Well, someone who knows all about history is Sir Michael Ellis, who joins me alongside former Labour councillor Sebastian Salek in the studio. Let's bring in our panel. Michael, incredibly in this country, this is all perfectly constitutionally legitimate that someone can become an MP and 32 days later, without any other form of election, walk into number 10. How is this possible?
13: Well, Miriam, you're absolutely right. Strange as it may seem, especially to people in other countries, it's perfectly constitutionally proper to appoint prime ministers in this way. Now, whether one can argue that he has a political mandate, now that is a little different, but constitutionally he does have a mandate. That's because the people vote for MPs, and it's the MPs that vote for who should lead them in their particular parties. And then it's who can command the confidence of the House of Commons, or the majority of the House of Commons, who the sovereign appoints as Prime Minister. And that has been the case for generations now. The last time the Conservative Party didn't have a process for appointing a leader in the traditional way, so the Queen in 1963 had to take soundings at that point, but that was for Sir Alec Douglas Hume. But since then, the parties have got their act together, they appoint their own leaders, and that's who commands the confidence of the House of Commons, and that's who the King will appoint.
12: And you talk about the King appointing Andy Burnham. Cameron Walker, our royal correspondent, has just told us that this phrase kissing hands is just symbolic now.
13: When did
12: it become less of a physical interaction?
13: Well, we know that the last time we are sure that there was a actual kissing of hands, the lips touching the hands, was 1908. Mm. So that was H.H. Asquith, who kissed the hands of King Edward VII. We know also, though, that in 1905, when there was an attempt by Sir Henry Campbell Bannerman to kiss King Edward VII's hand. He didn't seem to like the idea very much, the king, that is, and he pulled his hand away, and then Sir Henry Campbell Bannerman approached a second time to try and kiss the hand, and the king also rejected it and said, brought the meeting to a rather sharp close. I don't know, maybe it was the whiskers or something, I'm not sure, but so it's

0: and therefore, in gratitude, that individual acknowledges by kissing hands. But that actually hasn't physically happened. We know certainly doesn't seem to have happened during Queen Elizabeth II's reign, although there are other occasions, Miriam, where hands are actually kissed.
1: Indeed. Well, that's intriguing. Sebastian, perhaps you can bring us back to 2026.
0: To reality.
1: Of course, we'll never know exactly what the King speaks to Andy Burnham about behind closed doors in the palace. But this is an enormous day for the Labour Party, isn't it? Your party won this historic mandate, this historic majority just 2 years ago. It collapsed pretty quickly. Has Andy Burnham got what it takes to bring it back, to potentially win a second term?
2: Well, let's hope so. And I'm pleased to see him going in with a certain level of humility where he's not talking about a decade in power. He's acknowledging that we've had this turnover, both in the Tories and now in our party as well, where prime ministers are scarcely lasting 2 or 3 years. And so he's going in with that awareness. Can he do it? I mean, look, he's got the communication skills. That goes to a certain degree towards helping you, because most people, GB News viewers accepted, because they're interested in politics, don't pay much attention to our political tos and fros. They are catching a little clip here and there, and that's the sense they use to cast their vote. So those communication skills go a long way. But he also has the problem of making sure that people are feeling economically better come the next election.
1: And there is this sense that perhaps started more on the right of politics, but certainly seems to be very mainstream now, that Britain is broken. Lots of things don't work, whether it's the health service and how long it takes to see a doctor, how much tax working people pay, which disincentivises lots of people from actually going to work or working longer hours. Even potholes on the roads. I've just come back from a two-week holiday in France, and France has a lot of problems, don't get me wrong, but the roads are smooth, and somehow they don't do roadworks at peak times and things like that. Is his popularity enough to actually fundamentally start to change those structural problems in a way that people can at least start to recognise by the next election?
2: Definitely not. Popularity only gets you so far. You have to have the political skills in a very, very chaste environment, in the sense that the money just isn't there. You've had the spending review only last year, was it? Those departmental cuts are still to come through. So there are pockets of money that are to be accounted for. And that's really hard if you want to get anything done. There is more and more demand and fewer resources.
1: Now, Sir Michael, you've explained why Andy Burnham absolutely can constitutionally take on this role. He's not done anything wrong. But in the eyes of the media, in the eyes of many viewers, he doesn't have a mandate.
0: No.
1: He hasn't personally stood in an election where the public, the general public, were believing that they were voting for him as Prime Minister. Gordon Brown was encouraged in 2007 to call a general election to get his own mandate so that he could have 5 years in power to put his stamp on the country. Do you think that would be wise advice for Andy Burnham right now?
0: Well, I mean, he may well consider that as an option. I think he's been telling people that he won't be doing that, but that's partly because he's wanted Labour MPs to support him. So I think he would say anything. You know, he would say the moon is made out of cheese up until such a point. as you know, the reality is that he's Prime Minister. But his political mandate, if he has one, is vanishingly small. He has had no hustings, there's been no leadership contest, there have been no audiences of other than sort of groupies and acknowledged supporters. There's an avoidance of parliamentary scrutiny because all of this has happened when Parliament has risen for the recess, and there's been very little media scrutiny.
1: Michael, I'm just going to pause you there. We'll come back to you because we're going to throw back to number 10 Downing Street because our political editor, Christopher Hope, does have a guest with him. Christopher.
3: That's right. Joining me now is Baroness Chapman, Jenny Chapman, the former Chief of Staff to the Prime Minister, Sir Keir Starmer, in opposition, a kind of close friend. Baroness Chapman, how will history judge Keir Starmer?
4: I think they'll judge him well. I think history can be fairer than we are in the day. I think what he did for the Labour Party, taking it from a catastrophic defeat in 2019 to a big majority in 2024, everybody told us it couldn't be done. It was achieved, and it was achieved because Keir Starmer led a really strong team to do that. 2 years in government, yeah, they've been tough, but a lot has been achieved. You know, interest rates going in the right direction, growth starting to change. waiting lists in the NHS going down. These are all important things. There's a lot more still to do. I think Andy Burnham now has taken the torch and he's got a big responsibility on his shoulders. I know that we're going to rally round as a Labour team and support him, and I think that's what the country wants and expects from us.
3: Have you spoken to him over the weekend, and how is he?
4: Not over this weekend, but in recent days, yes.

0: and he's good. You know, he's stoical. People forget his career before he came into politics, where he was working to fight for justice for parents whose kids have been murdered, people who are really experiencing the depths of despair in their lives, things that most of us, thank God, never experience. I think he has perspective on days like today, and that's a real strength.
1: Baroness Chapman, Jane Chapman, thank you for joining us. You're going to see him now, aren't you?
0: Yeah. You're welcome. Thanks,
1: thank you.
0: Chris.
1: Good to see you. All the best. And you.
0: Take care.
1: That's Baroness Jenny Chapman, formerly Chief of Staff to Keir Starmer, on the way inside the famous Black Door to be with the Prime Minister in his last 20 minutes before he quits as Prime Minister.
2: Okay, thank you very much for that. Let's bring our panel back in. Sebastian, Baroness Chapman there, referring to Andy Burnham's, I suppose, personal touch. Lots of stories from Manchester from people who have met him privately and then he's helped them, whether that's with housing or family situations. He clearly has this ability to put people at ease and actually fix individuals' problems. It's a very different challenge from leading a country and making difficult decisions. Do you think he's got the temperament to be that tough guy that he's going to have to be?
3: Yeah, I hope so. And look, it seems like he's got the experience in the sense that he has been in the cabinet and he has gone and run a big city in the UK. And those combined, I think, go a long way. The challenge really is going to be keeping the cabinet and the party together. Mm. You know, he's come in on the backs of the soft left and we're going to see some appointments today. There are going to be some disappointed faces. And the question is, can he keep that flank of the party on board while not going all in on them and creating division and upsetting the party? Because Labour is always mired by factionalism. It's a real, real problem that we have. And if we're going to get anywhere, we have to bring those different wings together and move in one direction.
2: Michael, do you think it is the factionalism that's the problem? Or is the Labour Party's majority just too big? When you have a small majority, the cost for an individual MP to rebel or make problems with the government is huge. If you don't want to be the one that brings the government down. If you've got a majority of 100, two or three people together think, oh, well, I'm going to make a noise about this, it won't make any difference.
4: I think that is a factor, Miriam, and we've seen that with both of the mainstream political parties. The reality is that people say, well, I've actually got some latitude here to be a bit of a pain to the party leader because, frankly, they're going to win anyway, and it gives me, if you like, the authority to do something. And when you see, for example, a John Major-type premiership where he had a vanishingly small majority, even the smallest dissent could have brought the government down for several years in the early 90s, and therefore your sort of behaviour is a lot more relevant to the likelihood of the government surviving. So sometimes very large majorities can do that. But I think, look, I've heard someone say that when Andy Burnham's sort of so in love with himself that he was made of chocolate, he would eat himself. You know, the problem is that you can't. It's a very difficult job being Prime Minister. It doesn't matter what political party you're in and you're trying to run. It takes more than the fluttering of eyelashes and wearing T-shirts to make you popular. Mm. You've actually got to deliver. And I think people who try and be too popular by following headlines or by trying to appease the latest faction that sort of wound things up actually end up being unpopular with everyone. Mm. What's needed is political courage, political leadership, frankly, the sort that Kemi Badenoch is showing with her party. But I do feel that it's more than just performative stuff. I'm very sceptical, for example, about this number 10 North thing. Mm. Not because there's anything wrong with it in principle, but in practice, the practicalities mean that it isn't likely, in my view, to work. I'm very sceptical about it. And there are some constitutional pitfalls with it as well, Miriam. You know, the Prime Minister has to answer to the House of Commons. And sometimes at very short notice.
2: Yes. Yep.
4: We saw with speakers in recent years that they have required the Prime Minister's attendance during moments of high tension very, very quickly indeed, within a couple of hours. I remember David Cameron being summoned back from, I think, a visit that he was making to Milton Keynes, you know, and to answer to the House of Commons. In moments of high tension, the Prime Minister has to be there. Mm. And also it's the practicalities of where the civil service is, where the MPs are, where most of the officials are. Just basing oneself up in another location, whether it be Manchester or anywhere else, is not practically likely to work.
2: It would be an incentive for him to improve the speed of our trains, though, wouldn't it, if he had to get back to London in two hours?
4: I think he'll be in a limousine.
2: Indeed, or maybe even a helicopter like we're hearing.
4: Yes, exactly.
2: Today. Now, it might be impractical, Sebastian, to have number 10 in the north, but he has put his finger on something. And, you know, I grew up in Sheffield. I lived in Sheffield all my life until the last 2 years. And, you know, of course, Margaret Thatcher had a job to do, and she had to sort out our floundering economy. There's an awful lot wrong in the 1960s and 70s, absolutely. But she has never been forgiven in the north to this day for the fact that the collapse in industry wasn't replaced by anything, and that kind of, those kind of generations of productivity was left just to be lost in the north. Many people become workless, all the money starting to flow south. He's right, isn't he, that something went wrong then in the 80s that hasn't really been fixed for the north. Do you think actually this will be useful for the north to have a prime minister who's championing them?
3: I think so, yeah. I mean, look, we are such a southern-centric country, and I'm as guilty of that as anybody. I've only ever lived in the south. It's all I know, really. And I think if I were to take that job today, I'd be incredibly blind to what's going on up north. Burnham knows that. He's lived there. He knows it. And I think putting number 10, part of it at least, up there is very sensible, because it means that the people working in and around it experience what it's like to live there and to be there and to work there. And that gives you an insight that we only really get once a year when we all shuttle up to conference. We realise how terrible the trains are. We moan about it for a day and we come home again and nothing changes. And so that lived experience, I think, goes a really long way.
2: Of course, Manchester isn't really that far north.
3: Well, no.
2: Halfway up the country. Sorry, I'm up.
4: Well, he has a dislike, clearly, of Margaret Thatcher. But the reality is, if you look at the bold facts. I mean, when she came into power, income tax was at 83%, its highest number. She brought it down to 40% by the time she left power. And there's no getting away from those sorts of numbers with her. I mean, she was a tremendous success. The basic rate went from 33% down to 25%. And people benefited from her premiership in enormous numbers around the country. And she did have votes in the north. I mean, 1983, she won a massive landslide, votes north, south, east and west. You know, strikes, the number of strikes, days lost by strikes went down massively during her tenure as well. Something like 30 million days a year were lost to strikes in 79, down to less than 2 million by the time she left power. 2 million days of lost to strike action. So inflation went down from 22% to something like 2.4%. And these are enormous numbers. No prime minister has come within a million miles of achieving these sorts of successes.
2: But instead of rebuilding that industrial capacity for the modern era across the country, we became a financialised economy centred in London, where all the people close to the money got rich and northern regions have got poorer and poorer in comparison to London. I think that's the kind of grievance that the North has with Thatcher, not necessarily that she didn't have to do what she did, but what came next. We're now looking at live pictures of Buckingham Palace. Of course, we are expecting this resignation, first of all, of the Prime Minister, current Prime Minister, Sir Keir Starmer, to hand in his notice, I suppose, his immediate notice to the King, and then to be followed half an hour later by Andy Burnham. Michael Ellis, just bring you back in.
4: Yes.
2: Karen Walker told us earlier that there is this half an hour interregnum between Prime Ministers. Hypothetically speaking, if there was some national emergency in that half an hour, who would take charge?
4: That is an excellent question, Miriam, and it is one that is lost in the mysteries.
2: But if you can't answer it, Michael.
4: I think that it would be fair to say that the ministers hold their appointment, so Keir Starmer's ministers hold their appointment until they're relieved of that appointment. And therefore, I suspect that if it was needed during that 30 minutes, that's what would happen. It would be Keir Starmer's ministers who still hold their office. But what's going to happen now is that soon, Keir Starmer, as Prime Minister, the 58th Prime Minister of this country since Sir Robert Walpole, is going to come out of the door of number 10 Downing Street. He's going to say a few words at the lectern. He's going to go to the palace and he's going to offer his resignation to the King. We haven't had anybody sacked by the sovereign since King William IV in the 1830s. So the tendering of a resignation will happen. The King will accept that resignation. And then after a short interlude, as you say, probably about half an hour, it was actually seconds in Cameron's time. David Cameron, it was a very short gap indeed, a minute or two, before there was a replacement turned up. And in Theresa May. And I think what will happen then is that the King will have an audience. Andy Burnham will have an audience with the King, and the King will say to him, we don't know this for sure, but we can pre-assume that this is correct, the King will say, do you have the confidence of a majority of the House of Commons? And when Andy Burnham says that he does, the King will invite him to form a government in his name. And that's exactly what will happen in terms of the format. So it's a constitutional moment of some significance,

0: The 59th Prime Minister, Andy Burnham, will be. The King's fourth, of course, in less than 4 years. When you bear in mind that the late Queen, our late Queen Elizabeth II, had 15 Prime Ministers during 70 years. And I am tempted to say, Miriam, about clothing. I know that Mr. Burnham wants to sort of wear jeans and a T-shirt for much of his premiership. I don't know, maybe pyjamas or so, I don't know. But he doesn't want to wear a suit and tie, apparently. All I can say is, at the beginning of the late Queen's reign, Winston Churchill turned up in a top hat and frock coat. And for the early sort of 10 years of her reign, prime ministers turned up in morning striped trousers and black coats and grey ties. And we've gone from that extreme to where we are today. I don't actually think the general public like that. I think they expect their leaders to be properly dressed.
1: Well, Sebastian, where's your top coat, top hat and frock coat?
2: Well, here we are. I'm in my charity shop shirt. I feel like I'm in no position to comment on any of this.
1: Very loyal of you. We will come back to you, Sebastian. But we're going to go pop back to Downing Street, where Andrew Pearce is joined again by our political editor, Christopher Hope. Oh, we can't hear Andrew yet, although he is properly dressed with a tie on.
3: We can hear him now. Keir Starmer. And then, of course, Keir Starmer is now inside, Chris, with his staff, saying goodbye to them. The speech is written. He'll come out at 11 o'clock. Short speech, emotional speech. He'll tell us what he did right and how he's left the country in a better place. Ergo, why did they kick him out then?
4: Well, that's what I was going to ask Jenny Chapman when she appeared moments ago on GB News, a former chief of staff in opposition, close friend of Keir Starmer. If it's all been such a good, successful premiership, why on earth is he leaving? He's the 43rd shortest-serving...
3: Shortest-serving Labour Prime Minister ever. Yeah. Just 2 years and 15 days, and yet he had that enormous majority. So that speech which he makes here, I think, will be tinged with all sorts of regret. Lady Vic will be by his side. You were saying we may even see his teenage children
4: for
3: the first time.
4: I think back to 2010 when we saw Gordon Brown's children again, not named by the press because that's their right as children not to be named. They walked out together and we did wonder, well, what a great kind of... Because he's quite a dour figure, Gordon Brown, and you could have connected him more with children. And with Keir Starmer, they may have helped him connect with more children.
3: And here comes out, the lectern is now coming out, so that's a clear sign now that we're getting ready for the speech. I have to tell you as well, Christopher, when the Queen saw Gordon Brown walking down Downing Street with those two little boys and Sarah, his wife, the palace rang Gordon Brown in the cart and said, would you like to bring the little boys in to meet Her Majesty the Queen? So what a historic moment for those boys. Yes. They would be told to tell for years. I was with Daddy when he said goodbye to the Queen.
4: Exactly. Yes, and
3: what a great monarch she was.
4: Yeah, we miss her so much. But Keir Starmer, he may do something similar. We don't know. He right now, Andrew, you've been told he's giving a farewell speech to his staff.
3: Yes, he is. He's talking to his staff. There's a lot of people in there. And those staff will then appear on probably either side of number 10. Some will be outside number 11. There'll be a lot of people who will be leaving with him. A lot of his friends will be there and some of his family.
4: And we're seeing now the lectern being placed there for Sir Keir Starmer's speech. If you look at the front of the lectern, I think you can see the coat of arms of HM government. That's because what's happening now is the Prime Minister is resigning as Prime Minister. He goes in a government car to Buckingham Palace to resign. Were he doing a political moment, Andrew, it wouldn't have coat of arms on.
3: Yeah, so because he's already resigned as Labour leader. That happened on Friday when he was replaced by Sir Andy Burnham.
4: Yep.
3: So this is the official last act as Prime Minister. He goes to the palace in a government car. He leaves in a car that is not a government car. But, of course, as a former Prime Minister, he'll have security for the rest of his life.
4: Yes, yes. It won't quite be an Uber, but it'll be be a private car.
3: I don't think we're going to see him on the number 14 bus.
4: That
3: would be quite novel. Quite be very man of the
4: people. Well, it would connect with all the voters in Makerfield and elsewhere around the country.
3: In a way, he never managed to connect as Prime Minister.
4: Well, I think he's seen a more relaxed Prime Minister, Keir Starmer, in recent days. Quite funny clips on social media.
3: And he got the
4: too little, too late.
3: And that great line about the football. He wishes both teams well in the final, but especially Spain.
4: We're all cheering for Spain last night.
3: Even I was, and I don't do football.
4: We really were. And also that line about, we may not have the World Cup, but we've got the Falkland Islands.
3: Brilliant.
4: And he found his voice.
3: He did.
4: Almost like England finding their football in that third place playoff on Saturday night. When the pressure was off, suddenly he became the PM he may have wanted to be in the first place.
3: Yeah.
4: But he's always failed, I think, to connect to voters properly. And I've always been struck by the

0: Vitriol fired at him, very, very unpopular Prime Minister, and that does, it isn't quite marry with the person we would see behind the scenes.
1: And Labour MPs told me at those local elections they had never encountered such hostility to a Labour leader, and some of those MPs have been an MP for 30 years.
0: By my watch, though, it's 12 minutes till Sir Keir Starmer quits as Prime Minister.
1: And we'll be there for it.
2: Chris, Andrew, thank you very much. Outside Downing Street, let's bring back our panel. Sebastian, Andrew, of course, been referring to the fact that Keir Starmer never seemed to be able to rise to the occasion to connect emotionally with people. And even though in some ways he was quite a normal kind of guy, people had this hatred for him. Where do you think that came from?
3: It's really puzzling, because I remember seeing him on panels in probably about 2015. He was a backbencher, he'd just come in, and he really electrified his audiences. I was really struck by him, and it was that was the reason I voted for him for leader when he came up, because I'd seen him act. And then when the camera was pointed in front of him, he just couldn't harness that same energy, and I think that's what everybody saw. It was a more staid, more wooden version of himself. And it is hard. You're trying to be very cautious, you're trying not to upset anybody. But it never really came through. And I think that's maybe, once the pressure's off, why we've seen a slightly more relaxed man off the other side as well. And I wonder whether his post-prime ministerial life will be a little bit more colourful than perhaps it was when he was in office.
2: Michael, how important do you think this ability to communicate, not just with those around you, which clearly Andy Burnham is very good at, maintaining relationships, having a rapport, but being more of an orator, that doesn't seem very valued anymore, and yet when we see it, it is electrifying.
4: Oh, it's totally electrifying. And emotional intelligence, as they call it, is also crucially important. I mean, those people who've really resonated, people like Bill Clinton, for example, during his tenure as President of the United States, people like Tony Blair, it was unarguable, irrespective of their policies. I mean, I dislike all of Tony Blair's policies, but you have to accept that he was a consummate orator, he was a communicator par excellence, and he was able to win people over. People who don't do that, very often those who project an image of moral superiority, perhaps, or people who project what they think is right over and above the wishes of the people who've elected them. So there's that moral superiority, that sort of legalistic framework where, you know, computer says no, the courts say, or my interpretation of the law thinks that we should do it this way. That is where I think Keir Starmer really went wrong. Mm. And it isn't a court of law. The general British public want to hear that they are being listened to and want their goals achieved. And it's about that type of leadership that isn't just making decisions, it's making decisions whilst listening to the British public and giving the impression that you're listening. So I think those things are particularly important. And you know, Andy Burnham is going to have major decisions very early on, and you're not going to be able to please everyone all of the time. I think that within minutes of him getting into Downing Street, he'll be seen almost certainly by the Chief of the Defence Staff, Air Chief Marshal Sir Richard Knighton, and he will have to make decisions. One of those decisions will be, for example, on Iran and what's happening in the Middle East. It's heating up in the Middle East. Mm. Three American service personnel were killed by Iran, a missile attack in Jordan in the last couple of days. The Americans are going to want to know, can we use British bases for our warplanes to strike Iran? RAF Fairford, can we use Diego Garcia? These are decisions that can't even wait until tonight, probably. They'll need to be made this afternoon. These are the sorts of decisions that have consequences.
2: Another decision, or series of decisions, that he's going to have to make is who is going to be in his cabinet.
3: Yes, political Christmas.
2: Why is this so important, Sebastian?
3: Well, it's about that balancing, isn't it, of factions across the party, and making sure he's got people he knows, trusts and likes in, who are perhaps of his political persuasion, but also balancing it out, silencing voices that might be critical, those who are more useful inside the tent than outside, making sure it's a group that can gel and that can work together. And we're sick of football analogies, but there is a clear one there. You've got to make sure that your stars can cooperate with each other. So that will be the challenge ahead. Mm. He seems to have kept most of it pretty contained. We don't really have an idea of what's going on, which is a good sign of a non-leaky early administration. But yeah, let's see. I'll be keeping my eye out for the Chancellor pick. That'll be the crucial one, of course.
2: And some people's money is on Shabana Mahmood. Yeah. She's clearly been a good performer, or perceived to be a good performer, as Home Secretary, but nobody really has any idea what her economic views are.
3: No, and it kind of makes sense for it to be her, in the sense that we had all sorts of names last week, didn't we? But she was the last one to come out. And if you were PM, you would probably brief that just to get give the markets a slight heads up. Mm. It's a volatile job in the sense that it does move markets, and you want somebody who's going to be stable, because those bond yields affect all of us financially.
2: And, of course, one of the reasons for not choosing Ed Miliband, who was an early favourite, was the impact on the bond market. We're just looking at pictures now of the King arriving at Buckingham Palace, ready for a very busy day, receiving one outgoing Prime Minister and one incoming Prime Minister. Of course, famously, the King does not live at Buckingham Palace. It's probably unlikely ever to live there again, but it is still the seat of those very important state and ceremonial occasions, this being one of them, Sir Michael Ellis. Do you know which room this kissing of hands or non-contact kissing of hands takes place in within Buckingham Palace?
4: We've not, we're not able to say for security reasons, but there is actually a traditional room. We'll be able to recognise it, because what does happen, although the press aren't allowed in, obviously, to the private audience, there's a still photographer who will take one or two shots, and we'll be able to recognise the room when that photo is released. And there's a photo usually of the new Prime Minister shaking hands with the sovereign and bowing. And the meeting can last some time. I mean, they have in the past lasted up to 45 minutes. I seem to remember Gordon Brown's went to nearly an hour, but when he became Prime Minister. But they can also last a lot less than that, because, of course, the King will have seen Sir Keir Starmer very frequently, and this will be a taking leave type meeting. So I wouldn't have thought it would last very long. Of course, Buckingham Palace at the moment, Miriam, is a building site, really, on the inside. There's massive work going on, still another year to go for that. So they will keep rooms there for the King and members of the royal family to use periodically, but there are other locations nearby.
2: Well, we do have Cameron Walker on the ground there for us at Buckingham Palace. He doesn't have a hard hat on, as far as I know. Cameron, what are you seeing from your vantage point?
5: Yeah, I left my high visit home, Miriam. Yes, yeah, so the King took off from Gloucestershire, where Highgrove House is, in a helicopter, landed at Kensington Palace, and then drove a short distance down Constitution Hill to Buckingham Palace. You just saw his Range Rover go in the last couple of minutes. This is a trip which, well, wasn't particularly planned, bearing in mind the King's diary is planned way in advance. He has to be in Cambridgeshire later on, and then somewhere else tonight as well. But nonetheless, it is his constitutional duty, isn't it, to formally accept the resignation of Sir Keir Starmer, which will be happening in the next half an hour or so. And then he will, of course, invite Andy Burnham to form a government, because Andy Burnham, as the new Labour leader, can convince the King that he can command the confidence of the House of Commons. And that is the phrase that the King needs to hear to invite Andy Burnham to form a government in his name. So His Majesty will be preparing for that audience. As Michael Ellis says, we are expecting some stills photography of that moment. We're also expecting to bring you inside Buckingham Palace, in the quadrangle of Buckingham Palace, later on, to see the arrival of first Sir Keir Starmer, the Prime Minister, and indeed Andy Burnham to accept that role from His Majesty the King. And then the formalities of Buckingham Palace are over. That short period, of course, that the King is without a Prime Minister following Starmer's resignation, and just before he invites Andy Burnham to form a government, those powers kind of by kind of royal prerogative return to him. Clearly, if there was some kind of crisis, then you've got government ministers who are still in post until this afternoon, of course, where Andy Burnham will appoint his new cabinet. But he will advise the King in which ministers to appoint, and that formal process of appointing government minister is done by the King. The King is pleased to approve the appointments of X, Y and Z minister. And then tomorrow, the King is expected to be back in London, in Buckingham Palace, for the first Privy Council meeting with the new administration. With
2: I think we've just had a technical problem with Cameron there, but we're still seeing pictures of Buckingham Palace. Cameron, can you still hear me? No, I think we've lost Cameron.
5: I can. Can you hear me?
2: Oh, here he is. Continue.
6: Hello.
5: Not quite sure where I got to then when you lost comms. Apologies for that. So, yes, what I was saying is later on this afternoon, of course, once King is appointed, once he's invited Andy Burnham's former government and Andy Burnham is the Prime Minister, Andy Burnham as the new Prime Minister will, of course, appoint government ministers, or I should correct myself and say advise the King on

0: which government ministers to appoint, because it is, of course, His Majesty that approves the appointments of various ministers within that cabinet, but clearly on the advice of Andy Burnham, because as a constitutional monarch, the king is not political. It is solely down to Andy Burnham. Of course, he will get to meet them all inside Buckingham Palace again, because it will be the first Privy Council meeting of Andy Burnham's new administration inside Buckingham Palace, where clearly the business of the realm and the Commonwealth will be discussed with the King.
1: Cameron Walker, thank you very much outside Buckingham Palace. There, Sebastian and Cameron talking again about those important decisions appointing cabinet. Andy Burnham is also going to have some policy decisions that he needs to make straight away. He said he's going to scrap digital ID cards, very unpopular policy, and also the jury reforms that would have seen some trials carry on without juries. Do you think it's fair that Andy Burnham is being characterised as vibes only? He has already started to announce some policies.
2: He has, to a certain extent. I mean, digital ID is an easy one to scrap because A, it was unpopular, B, it was, I think, unfunded, and C, you don't have to replace it with anything. It can just go away. If you start fiddling with the judicial system, you then have to find other solutions. The prisons problem, the sclerosis within the wider judicial system isn't going to go away, so you have to come up with some answers. And we've heard a few bits and pieces from him in terms of what he would do. We haven't talked about how he's going to pay for it, and that, of course, is the balancing act you have to play as Prime Minister. Mm. So there's going to be more detail to come from him, and often it's that second part that becomes unpopular and that starts arguments. So he's kind of doing the easy stuff first, but it is his first day in office. Mm.
1: The question will be, Sir Michael, is when he does have to make those difficult decisions, and particularly that will be around tax and spend. We know that he doesn't particularly want to cut welfare. He's got lots of socialist ideas and socialist programmes, but our country is so heavily indebted, we're paying such an enormous amount on debt interest. Really, he doesn't have much room for manoeuvre. Do you think the Parliamentary Labour Party will hold together once he does have to start making those tough decisions?
3: No. In short, I think it's deeply factionalised. I think it started life deeply factionalised 2 years ago, and it remains the case. And after all, it's basically what brought Sir Keir Starmer down as Prime Minister. The same facts exist because, of course, his Defence Secretary resigned because there wasn't enough money going to defence. One of the reasons why there wasn't enough money going to defence to properly protect the realm was because the welfare budget is too high. If you're not going to cut the welfare budget, you're going to be left with the same problem. That, coupled with the fact that he's also apparently said that he wants to increase the international aid spending. So these measures will actually have consequences for him politically because you cannot square that circle unless you make some pretty brave decisions. And it's all going to depend on the extent of A, his political courage, but B, also his ability to play with the deck of cards that he's been dealt with the numbers game in his party, the Parliamentary Labour Party, and see if he can persuade those people who otherwise are going to be disaffected. Mm. And there are going to be people who are disaffected straight away when they're overlooked for appointments, when they're sacked, when they're not promoted. That is inevitable. And even the best prime ministers will eventually run out of room. You know, it happened to Margaret Thatcher after 11 and a half years. It happens to all of them. But the reality is all of these people currently in Downing Street. So this reminds me, I've been in Downing Street at this the equivalent of this moment when Boris Johnson...
1: I was there too.
3: Yes, exactly,
1: Michael.
3: Miriam. And the crowds are supporters. They're people who either may have been supporting members of parliament, they may have been workers in Number 10 or at Labour Party headquarters. There'll be a number of supporters there from over the years. They're just there to take in this moment at the end of this particular era. And there's the lectern. Now, of course, Burnham has said he's going to get rid of the lectern. I have to say, you know, as someone who has delivered speeches, lecterns do have a use. Mm. I mean, you do need somewhere to put your papers. You know, it looks a bit awkward carrying them in your hand. And it's actually quite nice to lean on, to have something, you know, in front of one to sort of to have. So it has a practical purpose. But these are the little performative measures, that and the clothing and so on, which he wants to use to send a signal that he's different. It's not these tiny little measures that make a difference. What actually matters is the leadership. And that, I think, we've

0: seen no evidence of.
1: They do seem tiny at face value, not wearing a suit, ditching the lectern. But there's another school of thought which says that these are important in showing respect for the office.
0: Agreed.
1: He is the he will be very shortly the Prime Minister. That is a constitutional office, an office that is deserving of respect. It's not actually about him as a person, Andy Burnham. And he might have a personal preference for navy blue T-shirts and black jeans, but the office demands the kind of respect,
0: exactly.
1: I think, that
0: yes.
1: requires you to wear a suit, to be well-dressed, to undertake the formalities that people expect.
0: I agree 100%, and I think it's a mistake, and I think the general public would agree with you, Miriam, on that. And I talked about how Winston Churchill, you know, in 1952 and later in the 50s, he was still putting a frock coat on to go and see Queen Elizabeth II. And wore a top hat, and that carried on well through the 60s as well with prime ministers. Now we've got to this point, but I actually think it sends the wrong message, and also it's impractical. Other world leaders will see it as disrespectful. I mean, look at President Trump with Zelensky.
1: Yes.
0: Look at how President Zelensky, the reception he got at the White House, partly because of how he was dressed. It's the image that you project. It's the respect that you're showing. We dress not so much for ourselves, but to project what we wish to achieve to other people.
1: Well, two gentlemen who are always immaculately dressed, Andrew Pearce and Christopher Hope, are going to join us now outside Downing Street. Gentlemen, it does seem to be getting very busy. It's a beautiful day. I'm not sure Sir Keir Starmer will be feeling quite as sunny as the weather is projecting. What are you seeing where you are?
2: Well, we've virtually got the entire cabinet that is outside Downing Street, ready for his speech in a couple of minutes' time. The Deputy Prime Minister, currently David Lammy, is next to the Chancellor, Rachel Reeves.
3: Yes.
2: Steve Reed, we've seen, who's the probably Starmer's best friend in the cabinet, tipped to be axed, don't you think, Chris?
4: Yeah, Lord Hermer is there, of course. Jenny Cavan, we were speaking to moments ago. On screen there, you can see some A's to the left of the podium, and also Sir Sadiq Khan.
2: Lord Khan. Yeah, he's there.
4: So he's
2: pushed his way right to the front, did you notice?
4: Well, they all are. Are they
2: elbowing
4: all
2: his way to make sure he's caught in the cameras.
4: It's called donutting, Andrew.
2: It really is.
4: It is.
2: And of course, all the other people you can see there, the Downing Street officials, people working in the press office and the policy unit, some of those will be leaving with the Prime Minister, some will be staying. Most of them, of course, here are civil servants.
4: That's right. I'm looking at Patrick Vallance, the Science Minister. Darren Jones, of course, he'll be quite smarting today after his big idea of these ID cards was axed.
2: Which I think means he might be axed from the cabinet too.
4: Well, you might
2: a lot of speculation.
4: That. He does rub him up the wrong way.
2: Yeah.
4: I think that could be from the back in that purple dress. I can't see who it is. But not Bridget Phillips and someone else. But yes, there's about 150 people here. A lot of Starmer loyalists. Many of them out here for the last time, of course, Andrew, because they won't be here for much longer. So some of these ministers, we think eight cabinet ministers may lose their jobs.
2: Yeah.
4: Some of them are there too.
2: And you've got some very interesting stuff to talk about the cabinet reshuffle. After Starmer's gone, we can talk about that.
4: That's right.
2: You've heard about some big new ministries and who's got some of these big new jobs.
4: Yes.
2: I was looking. Can you see Lisa Nandy there anywhere?
4: No, I can't see Lisa Nandy. She's a big winner from the reshuffle this afternoon, we think, from Andy Burnham. This really is the exit of the Starmerites, Andrew.
2: It is.
4: It's people who won't be around much more in the public eye in the same way.
2: And in that light blue dress, Jenny Chapman, Baroness Chapman, talking to Steve Reed, who is the Housing Secretary. He'll be fired, in my view. Probably Starmer's closest friend in the Cabinet. And she is, of course, a very personal friend of Starmer and the family.
4: I think in many ways, you know, it is a journey they've been on since they took the party over from Jeremy Corbyn.
2: Yeah.
4: They have made this party electable.
2: Yeah.
4: They deserve the credit for that.
2: Yeah.
4: They won that huge majority in Parliament. They get that credit, even though it's quite a slim, a shallow majority. But they couldn't deliver on the promise, could they? All these people here really have failed to keep their guy in office.
2: Yeah.
4: He is now leaving in about 5 minutes' time.
2: And we know he's feeling, one word that was used to me yesterday, was he's feeling bitter and let down, and he's blaming all sorts of people. But the one he's blaming most of all is Ed Miliband, who I haven't seen here today.
4: No.
2: He's the net zero secretary. He was the first cabinet minister to say to Keir Starmer, you must set a timetable for your exit and departure. That bruised him and wounded because he thought he was a chum and he was also a North London neighbouring constituency MP.
3: This really is the last gathering of the Starmerites. These are people who are all loyal to Keir Starmer. The ones who are going to benefit from the change of government aren't here.
2: No.
3: So the people you'll be seeing, Lisa Nandy, you'll see, I can't see Shabana Mahmood, for example.
2: No sign of her.
3: She is likely to be the new Chancellor, we expect. These people, most of them, are not the civil servants, but the political appointments will be moving out and moving on to new things, Andrew. It's always extraordinary.
2: Yeah.
3: When the one PM goes, he takes a lot of people with him.
2: He does.
3: A lot of these people have backed Keir Starmer to be a success in office.
2: Yeah, yeah.
3: I think he hasn't by his own. He wanted 10 years in power. He's done two.
2: 2 years and 15 days. The shortest serving Labour Prime Minister in history. They've only had four Labour Prime Ministers who've won a general election since the war. He's the fourth. It was Attlee, Wilson, Blair and Starmer. So he's a history man. And that's why I think he's feeling so let down that it didn't work for him. 2 years, 15 days. Less than Theresa May.
3: Yes, I should say that we can only hear the noise of other journalists speaking about what's going on and the helicopter overhead. What we can't hear is music being played. There's a demonstrator, we won't name him on air, who plays music all the time, and he drowned out half of Keir Starmer's resignation speech with Ode to Joy by Beethoven.
2: And he did the same with Rishi Sunak when he was launching that disastrous election campaign in 2024, but it was also pouring with rain.
3: That's right.
2: So he's not here.
3: Well, that's been stopped because the Met Police have imposed an exclusion order for any loud broadcasting equipment.
2: Some people may say that's an interruption of freedom of speech, but actually, it's that guy is a real pain.
3: Well, he's a pain to broadcast it because he gets in the way of us showing our viewers and listeners at home.
2: And broadcast is an important part of the democratic process. That's how politicians get their message across. Very difficult if you're being drowned out by Ode to Joy, which, by the way, is the theme tune of the European Union.
3: Well,
2: so I don't like that.
3: Well, that's
2: music.
3: Why he does it. I mean, critics might say, why weren't the Mets sharper to do this when the Tories were in office?
2: Because the Tories probably didn't do anything to complain about it. They just put up with it.
3: Put up with it. Well, they shouldn't, and they aren't. Now, that's why we're hearing more. Again, we're looking at the podium in front of number 10. We'll see Keir Starmer in front of that shortly. I don't think we'll see a podium for Andy Burnham when he's appointed.
2: The modern approach. And will he be wearing will he change out of his suit and tie when he meets His Majesty the King?
3: Well, and be
2: just in a T-shirt under the suit?
3: It might get changed in the back of a car. I had heard on very good authority last week that had England won the World Cup this morning, he'd have worn an England World Cup shirt with a number 10 on the back, 10 being 10 down for you. Imagine that.
2: Well, I wanted to win the World Cup, but I'm glad we were spared that. I thought it was cringe-making, actually, when the Prime Minister was at that summit with the Norwegian Prime Minister, and they both wore their national shirts before the match, because it just didn't work for Keir Starmer, did it, really? It just looked gimmicky.
3: But both do like football.
2: I mean,
3: Andy Burnham is arguably a better player than Keir Starmer, being 20 years or 10 years younger or so.
2: Yeah,
3: but it's a glorious day here in Downing. I've been to many of them. We're probably rain when Rishi Sunak quit as Prime Minister to start that election campaign. He lost.
2: The sun is shining. And you remember a whole new, bright new dawn when Tony Blair came into power in 1997?
3: Yeah.
2: Those were heady days. And, of course, Starmer entered number 10 with a majority of the same magnitude as Tony Blair. And it all went wrong in 2 years.
3: They were too greedy with that majority. They should have been a bit more open about having to raise money to pay for the bill from COVID. It didn't happen. They've been looking around for groups to pick off, farmers, old people with the fuel allowance and so forth.
2: That was a terrible mistake.
3: Created endless enemies.
2: Yeah.
3: And it eaten away at that.
2: And people tell me as well in the government that he lost his authority completely with his backbenchers when he backed down on the revolt on welfare. It was only a £5 billion cut to personal independence.
3: Wasn't even a cut. It was not going up by
2: £5 billion.
3: It wasn't
2: going to go up. Yeah. And then he backed down on that, and then people said that was a catastrophic loss of authority with the parliamentary party.
3: Yeah.
2: And after that, the party became unmanageable, and his time was always up from then on, don't you think?
3: Yes, indeed. And we already have a letter from Kemi Badenoch released in the past few minutes. Now, of course, she's written to Andy Burnham, setting out what she would do to help the Labour government. She's doing that because the Parliament isn't sitting. The House of Lords is sitting, not the Commons.
2: Yeah, amazing, isn't it?
3: So 43 days of no scrutiny of the new Prime Minister. And that's why she's saying we'll support you if you want to axe the benefits bill or cut it in some way.
2: Yeah, she said every one of the Tories, 118 MPs, that's all they've got, the Tories, that's a measure of how badly they did at the last election, would support benefit cuts.
3: But there's 400 Labour MPs, they don't really care about that, do they?
2: No. And of course, we know so little about what Burnham's going to do, Chris. Someone said to me the other day, we know more about his taste in Manchester music. We've learnt more about his taste in Manchester music since he's become MP be than what he's going to do to this country.
4: And how he makes a cup of tea.
2: And how he makes a cup of tea.
4: Frivolous things,
2: frivolous,
4: really.
2: Frivolous. And also, he hates some people who leave football matches early. What's the big deal? What's the big deal?
4: Well, these are
2: more important things to worry about.
4: Okay, to be fair to him, he's connecting, isn't he?
2: Yeah.
4: These are things which the big stuff is not being talked about. The smaller stuff, people remember. He wants to maybe allow people to drink in the stands at Premier League football games, for example, which you can't do at the moment because of measures brought in by Margaret Thatcher in the 80s. So, so he's looking at ways, easy wins, I suppose.
2: Yeah.
4: And we
2: yeah.
4: will be seeing, I think, measures announced later in the next few hours.

0: hours, I think, on cost of living, but yeah, he can't go too far outside of the manifesto.
1: And we thought he might be doing something today on drilling at North Shore, but I'm now told that's going to be a few days away. But he's probably going to have an announcement a day, isn't that what
0: they
1: should do?
0: He's probably going to go to Scotland. I think the first visit Burnham will do this week is Scotland, then Wales and Northern Ireland, in that order, I expect. And when you get to Scotland as Prime Minister,
1: you've got to talk oil.
0: Talk oil and gas.
1: Because they forget the Tories won their first by-election in Scotland a few weeks ago. It's their first by-election win there since 1967, and it's because the Tories talked about drill, drill in Aberdeen South, because that was the great oil constituency. And of course, Ed Miliband had been the big opponent.
0: But we're talking into here, Sir Keir Starmer coming out. He should be out in about 2 minutes now. Andrew, how do you think history will judge him? He was, I would say, a decent man. He made the party electable. He dealt with anti-Semitism after Jeremy Corbyn. When Andy Burnham was in Manchester, he was doing a hard yards down here.
1: Yeah, a decent man, but he did throw an awful lot of people under the bus, Chris, to protect himself. You think about all the chief of staffs that went, the comms chiefs that went, and that catastrophic decision to hire Peter Mandelson will be probably one of his most grievous errors that he'll be judged for, because that will continue to haunt his legacy, don't you think?
0: There's no question that's what brought him down, and the appointment of Peter Mandelson, which he clearly didn't want to do. He outsourced that issue to people who knew Peter Mandelson, and that's what made him so cross. People tell me they never saw Keir Starmer crosser than when discussing Peter Mandelson.
1: Because he hardly knew Peter Mandelson, but they said he's the man to be your ambassador in Washington, because he'll be able to deal with Donald Trump, because he's serpentine, slippery, crafty, and here he comes.
0: And here comes Sir Keir Starmer.

0: Thank you. Thank you. Thank you very much, and good morning. I'm about to visit His Majesty the King to offer my resignation and close the book on my time as Prime Minister. My work is done. In 6.5 years, I took our party from a historic defeat in 2019, changed it so it was fit to face the country, and won a landslide general election victory in 2024. Since then, it has been the privilege of my life to serve you and this great country as Prime Minister. And I am confident that Britain is now stronger and fairer than it was 2 years ago. Our economy is stronger. Our public services are on the up, with the biggest fall in waiting times for 17 years. Children are being lifted out of poverty every single day. Immigration is down significantly. Our defence and security are on a far stronger footing, and our international reputation is greatly enhanced. Yet the thing I will always take away with me, the most humbling aspect of this job, is the front row seat you get to witness the greatest things of this country in action. To see every day immeasurable acts of resolve, grit, decency, and compassion from people who serve our country, whether that's in their regimental colours, NHS scrubs, or simply the millions of people in their communities who volunteer their time and their effort to the ground beneath their feet. We face a world now where our enemies will stop at nothing to divide us because of our values, our freedom, our decency, and frankly, because of our unflinching resolve towards the brave people of Ukraine. And so under this attack, it is vital that we remember the greatness of the Britain all around us, that while we debate how to fix our problems, there is something we inherit from our country and our character that can give us confidence, that we can change our country for the better, that we can create a Britain where every child can go as far as their talent will take them, and we can unite different people under our common flag if we don't succumb to that division. So, as I now pass the baton to Andy Burnham, I wish him every success. He has my full support. And finally, I want to thank once again my family, Vic and our children, my team, all the staff here and across the Labour Party, everyone at Number 10 and across the civil service, and everyone who has supported our efforts along the way. For all the focus on individuals, politics will always be a team sport, and the changes we've delivered for our country and our party belong to everyone who has fought for them. I thank them again today, and I thank the British people for the opportunity to serve. I go with good grace, I go with a smile, and I go proud of everything that we have achieved. Thank you very much.
1: Children of the Starmer, we don't know that, but we're seeing they're walking out now down Downing Street,
2: and significantly he chose to kiss the Chancellor of the Exchequer, Rachel Reeves, because they came in together and they go out together.
1: And they're waving now as they walk down the Downing Street.
2: His last trip in the car as Prime Minister, on his way to Buckingham Palace. To Buckingham Palace.
1: That's right, I'm getting him now into a government car. Lady Starmer there and Sir Keir Starmer walking out Downing Street for the last time, being photographed, still clapping here. 30 seconds of applause now from the team. They are in tinge of sadness. I can't see any tears, but the tears really happened a few days ago.
3: Yeah, because when he made his speech announcing he was going, he was emotional. He was emotional in the Commons, but he's kept it together today. I think he was determined to do that. The applause continues. The escort goes. Here it goes. Leaving Downing Street for the last time as Prime Minister.
1: And what we didn't see, of course, was him with his children walking with him down Downing Street. We saw him and Lady Starmer climbing there into the car, but not with the family. And now they are now on the way to Buckingham Palace. It's a short 10-minute drive across London. The King is waiting for that moment when he'll arrive there to hand in his notice or formally resign as the Prime Minister. There we have it.
4: Well, Christopher, Andrew, thank you very much. Really interesting and short speech there from Sir Keir Starmer. And as Andrew and Chris noted, he did not become emotional. He held it together, no tears, even when talking about his family. Well, let's bring in Kwasi Kwarteng now, who is here with me in the studio, former Chancellor, of course. You've stood in Downing Street at a similar moment.
5: A number of times.
4: For all the political wrangling that's gone on to get us to this point, the human element of that is plain to see. We've seen Keir Starmer hug Rachel Reeves. She's undoubtedly going to be out of a job very shortly. These are people who've had high-flying careers and yet suddenly have come to this end in politics.
5: I think that's the nature of politics. It is a game, if I can put it that way, which is very unpredictable. It's a form of human activity where you can't really predict outcomes. And as everybody knows, in the last 10 years, we've had a very turbulent time. I think this is the King's fourth Prime Minister. He hasn't even been on the throne for 4 years, but he's seeing his fourth Prime Minister. It's a turbulent time. And yes, you're right, there is a human story behind the fall of these prime ministers. I think Keir Starmer seems utterly bewildered about what's happened to him. I've seen him a number of times now talking about the amazing things he did, but there seems to be no understanding of why it was that his colleagues, parliamentary colleagues, wanted him out. And I think he's kept saying, oh, I leave with good grace. But in a way, he says it so many times, you kind of question, how good that grace is. It's a difficult time for him. I think there will be some relief from his family. I don't think his wife necessarily was particularly comfortable in that role. I think, they will feel they've got their life back. But I fear Keir Starmer, and I've seen this with other prime ministers, will be puzzled as to why it is that, having won the election only 2 years ago, he's now essentially been ushered out.
4: Well, it's interesting, though, isn't it, Kwasi, that this job was also the end of Rishi Sunak, in a way. And Rishi Sunak and Sir Keir Starmer, both very professionally successful men who had succeeded in everything they'd done until the point of becoming Prime Minister. And yet it turns out that the kind of professional skills that both men had are not transferable necessarily to the cut and thrust.
5: Well, I always thought they were very similar, actually. I mean, even during the 2024 election, even though they were nominally opponents, they were professionals, but they had no narrative. They couldn't tell a narrative.
4: Let me just pause you there, Kwasi. Sorry, we're just seeing pictures of Starmer travelling to Buckingham Palace. We saw the King arrive there a few minutes ago, the King ready to receive Starmer's resignation. So, Michael Ellis, just remind us what will be happening once Sir Keir and Lady Starmer arrive inside the gates of Buckingham
6: Palace. So he remains Prime Minister at the moment, Miriam, and he's got the Prime Ministerial motorcade there. They've entered through the central gates at Buckingham Palace. And what's going to happen is that he'll be greeted at the palace doors in the inner courtyard by the Right Honourable Sir Clive Alderton, KCVO. He's the private secretary to the King. And he will then be taken by Sir Clive and greeted as Prime Minister and taken up the staircase and into a private audience room where he will have an audience with His Majesty the King. And this now is at Buckingham Palace. And there's the Prime Minister. That's one of the King's equerries. And that's Sir Clive Alderton there, the King's private secretary. Sir Clive has been working for His Majesty for over 20 years. and was a former British ambassador in Morocco, and has been His Majesty's private secretary since before His Majesty came to the throne. He was private secretary to the King when he was Prince of Wales. And the Prime Minister's wife, Lady Victoria Starmer, accompanying him. And they'll now have an audience with His Majesty. And at that audience, he will offer and tender his resignation to the King. And we assume that the King will accept that resignation, and he will take his leave and go off to an undisclosed location of his own choice, perhaps home. And it is, of course, the fact we should remember that the outgoing Prime Minister remains a Member of Parliament. Mm. And Sir Keir Starmer has said that he will continue. He won't cause a by-election. We'll have to see about that. But it's, I think, more debatable whether he will remain an MP after the next general election. He'll probably not want to cause a by-election. He'll remain until the general election, I would imagine. But I'd be surprised if he wanted to stand again. Few ex-Prime Ministers wish to remain in the House of Commons. I think Edward Heath did, but few do. And he'll probably go and do something else. I doubt we'll see much of him in the House of Commons, that having been said. He may not cause a by-election, but I doubt we'll see much of him there. Things will move on very, very quickly indeed, as is this this rather ruthless political game, as Kwasi was saying. They will move on in very short order. In fact, the Downing Street area will now be being cleared of his people and ready for a new broom and new people to be put in who are Andy Burnham's crowd.
4: And it has been a fairly bloodless coup, hasn't it, Kwasi? No leadership election, no kind of internal infighting, publicly at least, between leadership contenders because of that. But Andy Burnham is coming from outside of Parliament, at least until recently. Why could the Labour Party not find a candidate from amongst their benches?
5: It was an extraordinary coup, as you put it, and it was bloodless, it was efficient. Keir Starmer was shown his marching orders. And Andy Burnham, having been the so-called King of the North, is now coming down and taking over the capital and the country. And viewers will be thinking, how on earth did that happen? I think the main thing was that Keir Starmer had made so many mistakes that their local election results were a disaster. Mm. You've got to remember that 60%, 3 in 5 of the Labour councillors that were seeking re-election lost their seats. And I think MPs, Labour MPs, looked at this and said, with Keir Starmer, we are heading to a massive defeat and we have to do something to prevent that. Mm. And as a consequence of their reflecting on local election results, this very slick, dare I say it, coup has been inflicted. Now, I think a lot of people in Britain, viewers, will be saying, well, we didn't vote for this guy. We don't know who he is. There should be a general election. Mm. And I totally understand it. And ironically, Andy Burnham, I remember when Liz Truss left and Rishi Sunak took over, Andy Burnham was one of the most

0: This massive Labour majority has not proven easy to manage. And certainly there are some voices in the Labour Party privately saying that actually the majority is too big. MPs can exercise too much independence. Sure. They have too much influence in the press. It would be better to have a tighter ship.
1: I think you're right to an extent. But the psychology of coming into Downing Street, having a majority of 170, and then willfully causing an election where your majority will be slashed, if not disappear altogether, that's a very difficult thing to get your head round. You've got to remember, when Theresa May called that election, the polls were suggesting that she was 20 points ahead and she was going to win a landslide majority when she only had a majority of 12. So she called that election thinking that she was going to get a much bigger majority than the one she had. In this circumstance, Andy Burnham, if you look at all the polls, he may have a bounce, but all the polls suggest that it'll be a hung parliament. Mm. Or if he's very lucky, he can maybe get it, squeeze a very tiny majority. Mm. Now, he's got a majority of 170. On what planet, is my question, does he think that by calling an election, he's going to strengthen his position?
0: Mm. Well, we'll have to see whether or not he gets a bounce in the polls. And Sir Michael, we now have a lot of ex-prime ministers still living. Do you know if it's a record number? I mean, who we've got? Sir John Major, we've got Tony Blair, Gordon Brown, David Cameron, Rishi Sunak,
1: Theresa May,
0: Boris Johnson, Liz Truss, Keir Starmer. Is that nine? Have we got nine living?
2: With the current Prime Minister, will that be 10?
0: It'll be 10.
2: So where you'll really notice... I think it is a record. What I think... Where you'll really notice it, of course, is on Remembrance Sunday at the Cenotaph, where they're all expected to attend. It's the only really main duty that the country expects of ex-Prime Ministers, to attend for those few minutes to pay respects to the fallen of this country. And that's on the Sunday in November, where at the Cenotaph, and we will see them all lined up. So, yes, and of course, it is rather expensive for security reasons, having that many prime ministers still going. The last time that we actually had a prime minister who was sacked by the sovereign was 1834. They've all resigned since then for various reasons. But King William IV was really rather annoyed with Viscount Melbourne was the prime minister in 1834. They'd been having rows about the reform bill, and King William IV dispensed summarily with the services of the then Prime Minister, Lord Melbourne. So, but that was nearly 200 years ago. Since then, they've all been resigning as and when they've had to, rather than when they've chosen to, in many cases. And we have seen many tears since those days, including, of course, Margaret Thatcher was a little emotional when she left Downing Street for the last time after 11 and a half years. And it is often extremely difficult. It's a wrench, of course, because it is totally all-invasive being Prime Minister. No matter what party you are, it's a way of life rather than anything else. And, you know, it is all-consuming. And so when it comes to an end, often very quickly, it is quite a shock to the system. And... well, we see cars leaving all the time, but I don't think we can assume that those are necessarily official cars, because it's a little bit early, I think, yet. But interestingly, the police, of course, dispensed with the services of noisy protesters in Whitehall today, Miriam, because we've had many significant historical events really rather spoilt by the playing of loud music, drowning out speeches and so on, and sort of seminal moments in British political life. And so they've issued an order, the Metropolitan Police, and many would say about time too, to ban the playing of amplified music in the Whitehall area. I believe that there are those that have chosen simply to take it a few yards to Buckingham Palace and outside of the police restriction zone. But
0: We shall see. Let's come back to this turbulence, because we've just been saying we've probably got a record number of living ex-prime ministers. There have been times in the past, in the early 1900s, for example, where there have been rapid changes prime minister, but they've been where there have been quick succession of general elections and one prime minister's gone out but then come back again in as leader. Whereas now what seems to be happening in another

0: a football analogy, is as soon as one person is seen to be a failure, loses popularity, loses an election, they are gone. And we're seeing much higher turnover of personnel.
1: If you look at history, the extraordinary thing about the past is that ministers, prime ministers came and went, but often they would come back. So I think Gladstone was prime minister four times. Stanley Baldwin in the 20th century was prime minister three times.
0: Churchill.
1: And they would come back. But now we're much more ruthless. And if you, as a prime minister, leave office, your chances of coming back as a prime minister, I know Boris probably has different views on this, but your chances of coming back as a prime minister are almost zero. Because, you know, the political system, the political cycle, if you like, is very intolerant of comebacks generally. Yes, people can come back in high office, but for a prime minister to leave office and then come back into office hasn't happened for about 50 years. I know Wilson did that, but it's increasingly rare.
2: And even in America, Quasi is quite right. I mean, Trump is the first president to have been elected, left office, been a gap, and come back in since the 1880s,
1: I
2: believe.
1: That's right, 1890s. And that's only happened twice. So it's, you know, I think once in the modern world, once you've had the highest position and for whatever reason have left office, I think it's practically impossible.
0: I mean, in some ways, Andy Burnham is actually one of the most experienced prime ministers we've had for quite some time, because he was an MP and a cabinet minister for quite a long stretch in the Blair-Brown government. He's been active continually in politics since then, yes, outside Parliament, whereas we've seen in recent years somebody like Keir Starmer or Rishi Sunak, who've become prime minister after very, very,
1: very
0: little
1: time
0: in Parliament and in politics. Perhaps that will actually serve him well.
1: Well, let's see, Miriam. I mean, the way he's presented himself is almost as a kind of outsider.
0: Yes.
1: Which is absurd, because he was elected to Parliament in 2001, almost a full decade before Sir Michael and I were elected. He was a cabinet minister, certainly before we got into Parliament. And he spent a long time as an MP. Now, he spent quite a long time as mayor of Greater Manchester. I dealt with him when I was a business secretary. And so he's been in the political world for a very long time. But he's presenting himself as kind of every man, you know, ordinary guy.
0: A little bit like Sir Michael, and I don't think Andy Burnham would appreciate this parallel, but a little bit like Boris Johnson, who'd also had a fairly long political career, who'd been a metropolitan mayor, who presented himself as an outside candidate despite being part of a sitting government.
2: Yes.
0: Do you think Andy Burnham might actually find the same pitfalls as Boris Johnson in terms of a country that's a lot harder to run than a city?
2: Yes, I think he will find that. There'll be a very big difference. And also, I do think that Boris Johnson was more of a known quantity by his own party and by others, and by the general public at large, because he was a rather larger than life figure and quite famous almost in a celebrity way, unlike usually politicians are not in that league. Andy Burnham is a lot less well known than that, and what he stands for and what he will actually plan to do is really a blank canvas at the moment. And there's a significant controversy about that, because although, as we've been discussing this morning, there's no doubt about the constitutional legitimacy of his position and becoming prime minister in the next few minutes, there is an absence of a political mandate. A constitutional mandate, yes, but the political mandate is missing, because he hasn't gone through any sort of leadership hustings, he hasn't been tested in the House of Commons in the past decade, he hasn't held high ministerial office in the same way that, for example, Liz Truss did or Theresa May did as a Secretary of State for various offices in the immediate period before they became Prime Minister. And so now we see a long period where he won't be in the House of Commons answering questions from Kemi Badenoch and others for multiple weeks. So there is a controversy to that aspect, and he's avoided the scrutiny of journalists as well, hasn't made himself available for the hard questions. Yes, he's done one or two interviews, but with friendly individuals by and large. And I think there is a controversy to that. And it may come, he's not going to be able to avoid that indefinitely. It may come as a bit of a shock to him. He's just delaying the inevitable.
0: Indeed. Sure. But in his defence, Kwasi, he has been outside of London and outside Parliament. He is a human being. He cannot possibly get to grips with the challenges of every department, you know, the briefings from every single civil servant. Just like that, he does need time. He can't stand up before Parliament and answer a question on anything. He doesn't know that.
1: So I think the point that Michael made is absolutely right. He hasn't really held high office any time recently. I think the last time he was in Cabinet was 2010. So lots of things will have happened that he's not really aware of. And you're quite right, he probably needs the summer to kind of do his homework and then face the House of Commons, face the Leader of the Opposition when he comes back in September. But I think it'll be a shock to him. I think the kind of intensity of PMQs, the forensic nature of the questions will put him under a huge pressure and spotlight. And his style isn't a combative one. He's someone who likes to be liked. He's quite funny. I had good dealings with him when I was Secretary of State and he was the Mayor of Greater Manchester. But I think the House of Commons, the rough and tumble, the House of Commons, I'm not sure how robust he will be in that context.
0: We are hearing now that Sir Keir Starmer has formally resigned, so we now have that roughly half an hour period where we are without a Prime Minister. It's Michael Ellis, Kwasi talking there about the robustness of Parliament, and Andy Burnham is now going to be facing a Leader of the Opposition who very much has got to grips with that robustness. Kemi Badenoch made huge strides in her parliamentary performance, enjoys now the cut and thrust of Parliament. He's going to be on the back foot, given her experience.
2: Very much so. And the House of Commons is a bear pit. And, you know, I have sat behind Prime Ministers whose hands I have seen shaking at the dispatch box, literally. And those are experienced people who've been through it before. It is ruthless and it is relentless. And there is no point. You have to really have the high of a rhino to put up with both the pressure, the intensity of it, the stress, the demands of the office. It is a very hard office to achieve, and you can't just do it with platitudes and fluttering your eyelashes, however impressive those eyelashes may be. Mr. Burnham being famous, of course, for his eyelashes. But I think you know, he's going to find that it's going to be quite a challenge, Miriam.
0: Indeed, and he says he wants to move away from political point scoring, but Kemi Badenoch has made clear that she's keen to score points, and of course that is the nature of politics. Well, let's cross back to Downing Street, and we've heard from Sir Keir Starmer, his resignation speech. We can now join our political editor, Christopher Hope, who has a guest with him. Christopher.
3: Thank you for joining us.
4: Pleasure, Chris.
3: How is your friend Keir Starmer today?
4: Well, what we just saw was the Keir I know. Grace, dignity, forward-looking. Even though he is leaving this extraordinary building, he's doing so with his head held up high, with a smile on his face, and with his best wishes for Andy Burnham.
3: Is he angry about what's happened to him? Because he's talking about his achievements. If so, why is he out of office?
4: Chris, I don't think you saw an angry man at that podium. I think you saw somebody who sees the big picture. The big picture for Keir has always been about this country, putting this country first. That's what he did when he's made the really tough decisions he's had to make over the past few weeks. I think he's behaved with real grace, real dignity, absolutely putting this country first.
3: He resigned 2 or 3 minutes ago in front of the King. How will history judge your friend Keir Starmer?
4: I think they will judge Keir as the leader of the Labour Party, who took it from a historic defeat to victory within one term, turned it around from a party of protest to a party serious about politics, and then as a Prime Minister who, within the space of 2 years, stabilised the economy, put in place the building blocks to make this a fairer society, and put us back centre stage in the international arena. I think history is going to be very generous indeed, rightly so, to Keir Starmer.
3: And you've been with him this morning. Was he saying much behind the scenes? What was his last speech to staff like?
4: Typically Keir. What he wanted to do was thank the people who worked for him in a really personal, human way. To Keir, nothing matters more than the dignity of other individuals in who he interacts with, yeah. whether that's the lovely people who clean this building or its fellow cabinet members. He treats everybody with
3: respect. So he thanked the cleaners?
4: He thanked everybody, Chris. Everybody in this building.
3: And what's next for him? Will he go back to private practice in the law after being an MP? Will he want a job on the international stage? NATO Secretary General?
4: I doubt you're going to see him down in Woolwich Crown Court anytime soon. Look, I think he's got a huge role to play internationally. He's been a phenomenal ambassador for this country. He was the first Prime Minister since

0: Churchill to receive the award from President Macron last week. That is a sign of how he is perceived on the international stage. He is a man I've known for 30 years, utterly dedicated to public service, and I think you're going to see that spirit carrying on.
1: And how about yourself? Are you still the Attorney General? Will you carry on under Andy Burnham?
0: Well, let me just look at the screen and see where quite... Yeah, I am currently still the Attorney General. I don't know, Chris. Look, whether I'm inside or outside government, I've had the most extraordinary privilege to serve my country. I will be carrying on supporting this government, whether I'm sitting on the back benches in the House of Lords or not.
1: Would you want to carry on?
0: It's not about individuals, to be honest with you, Chris, at this stage. Certainly not individuals at the kind of low level that I am.
1: You're really the Attorney General.
0: Yeah, I know, but we've got to get out of this world in which it's all about individuals, who's up, who's down, right? Andy will have a wide pool of really brilliant people to pick from. Whatever happens, I just wish him the best of luck, because if Andy succeeds, we all succeed in this country.
1: I'm going to ask you finally about the Chagos Islands deal. I'm so sorry. This is TV News. We care about it, and you care about it.
0: I do.
1: Is it dead?
0: I only smile because I'm always associated with, for reasons that have never been entirely clear to me, but I support government policy. We're doing it, Chris, because of security, not because we kneel down and pray at the altar of international law, as sometimes that's portrayed as.
1: Some people say about you.
0: Yeah, well, they do. But look, let me tell you what I'm about, which is putting the national security interest of this country first in every decision that we take as a government. And that was a decision that was all about national security. And if you want evidence for that, the last Conservative government had 11 rounds of negotiation. We just picked it up and dotted the I's and crossed the T's.
1: They told us they were going to talk and talk and talk it out, and then Labour folded and paid $35 billion to Mauritius to give it away.
0: Yeah, sure, that's what they say. I mean, as I say, Chris, there is nothing more important for any of us in government, the national security and defence. And all those decisions have that at the forefront of our mind.
1: What about these Chagossians have gone back to their homeland? Why can't the government help them be there, live there?
0: Well, look, Chris, probably today is not the day to be getting into the details of that, but I do want to stress this really is about the national security interest of this country.
1: Okay.
0: Andy makes some decisions. It's not going to be for me to take those, but it's about national security. It's about defence.
1: And that deal carries on?
0: Well, in about, let's again look at your screens, in a few minutes' time there's going to be a new Prime Minister. It wouldn't be appropriate for me to bind anybody.
1: Lord, it's great to have you here. Thank you for joining us. And come back on GB News in the future.
0: That'd be a great pleasure. Thank you.
1: Okay. Lord Turmo there, I tried to push him on the Chagos Islands deal. Why not? He thinks the deal might carry on, but we'll wait and see under Andy Burnham. Joining me now is Andrew Pearce.
2: I'm flipping if it doesn't carry on, because it's a stupid deal. It's a stupid deal, and Trump says he doesn't want it either.
3: So I don't see how Andy Burnham... It was like Andy Burnham's biggest first fight with the President of the United States over the Chagos Islands. Please.
1: Well, my forecast on the issue of Diego Garcia is that on day one, maybe tonight, there's a phone call from the White House from Donald Trump saying, can we use Diego Garcia to bomb Iran? Can we use your sites in England, southern England, to bomb Iran? And that'll be the first test, and very quickly,
3: Test for him and his new foreign secretary, whoever that is, who we think might be Ed Miliband, who I don't think will be any fan of Donald Trump.
1: But you heard there from Lord Herman, no bitterness.
3: No.
1: He thanked the cleaners, he thanked everyone. I mean, I do believe that, Andrew Pearce. He is that kind of person.
3: He had. I know he was having a meeting at Hubbard's Ten, and everybody was invited, so that would be Uncle Tom Cobby and all, and we know, privately, behind the scenes, he's a very personable and a very nice bloke. He just couldn't convey that on a national stage, could he?
1: I know, Lord Herman there wouldn't say if he was going to stay and go, but I made a prediction,
3: he's going.
1: I got a sense that conversation, he's not hanging around.
3: Well, he's Starmer's mate, and Starmer plucked him out of legal chambers, put him in the House of Lords, made him Attorney General. We had thought the Attorney General was going to be Dame Emily Thornberry. She didn't get a job at all. She went to the back benches. Is she coming back into government as Attorney General? There's a thought.
1: Well, she's currently chair of the Foreign Affairs Committee. We'll wait
3: and
1: see.
3: Which she does very well.
1: Very, very well. We'll wait and see how that plays out.
4: Chris, thank you very much. Interesting interview with Lord Herma there. Let's bring back our panel, Kwasi Kwarteng and Sir Michael Ellis.
5: Sure.
4: Kwasi, one of the things there that was raised in that interview was foreign affairs.
5: Yeah.
4: We know, I'm just going to briefly pause there. We've got this picture of the King and Keir Starmer shaking hands.

0: Not kissing hands, shaking hands in Buckingham Palace as Sir Keir Starmer tendered his resignation as Prime Minister to the King just moments ago. Resignation that has been accepted. So we are currently without an official Prime Minister, but of course we do expect Andy Burnham very soon to enter Buckingham Palace and to be asked to form a government by His Majesty the King. Probably not the last time the King and Sir Keir Starmer will ever meet, but certainly the last time they are meeting as Prime Minister. And we do know that the Prime Minister continues to have weekly audiences with the King. So despite the fact that Sir Keir Starmer was our shortest ever serving Labour MP at just over 2 years, he will have got to know the King, I imagine, a little bit and received some advice from him. But interesting, we'll never find out what advice the King gives to Andy Burnham as he comes in, but I'm sure it'll be good advice born from long experience. Let's come back to our panel now. Kwasi Kwarteng, Foreign Affairs. Nobody really knows quite what Andy Burnham thinks about some of the crucial geopolitical issues at play. Lord Hermer there was asked to talk about the Chagos deal. We don't know what Andy Burnham's thoughts are on that. The Middle East, that is currently a situation in flux. Andy Burnham was one of the first sitting Labour politicians to call for a ceasefire in Gaza after Israel launched its military offensive following the 7th of October attacks. Do you think Andy Burnham could take the Labour Party in an even more sceptical approach to Israel?
1: Oh, I think he will. And I think that's one of the things, rather the reasons, that many on the left of the Labour Party were disillusioned with Keir Starmer. They wanted him to take a much firmer stance against Israel. They would have argued, they said, that that was losing them a lot of support, particularly in Muslim communities that were traditionally very strongly for Labour. So I think there is an expectation. He's already said it, Andy Burnham. There'll be an expectation on him to take a tougher line on Israel. I think that's a terrible development for lots of reasons. But I can see the political dynamics. Mm. Andy Burnham has been out of Westminster for 10 years. Half the MPs he won't even know.
0: Yeah.
1: And in order to appease them, he will have to do some pretty left-wing things, I think, to the detriment of this country.
0: Sir Michael Ellis, relations with Israel already much, much worse under Starmer than under the last government.
2: Yes.
0: What could an Andy Burnham government mean for that relationship?
2: Well, the relationship, I think it's fair to say, is already extremely poor. And as Kwasi alluded to, I mean, Israel is an ally of this country and is very important to Western interests and Western defence, including the defence of this realm. Our relations have been damaged by Keir Starmer's premiership. For example, the recognition of a state of Palestine, when, of course, hostages were still being held at that time, British and American hostages were amongst those still being held at the time. That was highly controversial and questionable under the Montevideo Convention for recognizing countries. But also, there could be further pressure. I think a lot of people in the Jewish community in this country were particularly disturbed that at a time when Andy Burnham had said very little about any policies, one of the first things he said was how Keir Starmer's government should apologize for not going far enough. And many people would question that. There are few countries that have been as hostile to Israel as the United Kingdom. There are some, but few Western countries have been as hostile, including a threat to arrest their prime minister and so on if he was to come to this country. So I think that that will be a source of concern for many. But the fact that he's said very little about policies but has focused on that is, I think, an affirmation of Kwasi's analysis that he will probably go in hard. And we shouldn't be under any illusions that that's likely to be because of his assessment that he'll win votes that way rather than because it's the morally right thing to do. But we'll have to wait and see about that.
1: I think you're quite right. And also you've got to remember that he's been around for a very long time, but we know very little about his actual philosophy.
0: Yeah.
1: He's been very clever at shifting. You know, he was a Blairite, then he backed Gordon Brown, then he was a Corbynite briefly. I mean, he's shifted around considerably. And I think his main task is to try and bring the Labour Party together. And if he feels he does that by raising taxes and being hostile to Israel, I'm afraid that's what he will do.
0: Well, one fact we do know about, perhaps not his philosophy, but his worldview, is that he's a Catholic and he is Britain's first Catholic Prime Minister. Now, in this day and age, perhaps that doesn't matter very much, but there is a constitutional function of the role of Prime Minister, which is to appoint Church of England bishops.
2: That's right.
0: Is there a clash here, Sir Michael?
2: Well, there could be. There could be, because under an Act of Parliament called the Roman Catholic Relief Act of 1829...
0: we all know it well.
2: The fact is that anyone who professes the Catholic faith is not permitted to advise the sovereign on the appointment of Anglican bishops. For that matter, the same would apply to people who profess the Jewish faith if they happen to be Prime Minister under something called the Jews Relief Act of 1858. So it's not unreasonable, of course, because you might argue, because when you have a Prime Minister, any head of government that's able to make an advisory position of, as to a bishop, then it's not unreasonable to say that I don't think the Catholic faith would particularly want their bishops appointed by someone who isn't Catholic.
1: Rishi Sunak was a Hindu.
2: Yes, but so the law is silent.
1: I agree. That's my point. Because there's no Hindu Relief Act, therefore
2: that's right.
1: He got around that particular point.
2: They did get around that point. But as it happens, it's all rather semantic anyway, because now, I mean, the last Prime Minister to block the appointment of a bishop is believed to have been Margaret Thatcher 40 years ago.
0: On what grounds? Just out.
2: I think the individual involved was said to be too left-wing.
1: It was an issue, I think, one of
0: what's the point of being Prime Minister if you can't make a decision?
2: Some might well agree with that.
1: The winning candidate is still alive, so I don't want to say, but I remember there was.
2: You remember that. But I think it's irrelevant, pretty much irrelevant now, because the Church of England process is simply to put one name up.
0: Yeah.
2: There used to be two names sent up, and the Prime Minister of the day could choose, but now only one name is sent up, and it's the expectation is that it will be that person. Technically speaking, the Prime Minister can say no, but it'll be interesting to see whether that responsibility is delegated to another minister. It can be delegated to any other minister of the Crown, the Lord Chancellor, for example, or someone else.
1: I think that's what would happen. And also, as Michael was suggesting, over the last 20 or 30 years, prime ministers have been less involved in those kind of appointments. Back in Macmillan's day, Harold Macmillan, he took a real interest on this sort of thing, who was to be a bishop, Archbishop of Canterbury. I think over the decades, prime ministers have taken...
2: Yes. It's interesting, of course, that Andy Burnham has spoken about reform of the House of Lords, and Keir Starmer reformed the House of Lords by removing the hereditary peers from their sitting rights. Of course, many of them were perceived to often vote Conservative. The bishops, 26 of them who sit in the House of Lords, were not touched by Keir Starmer's reforms. Of course, many of them tend to vote Labour. people can draw their own conclusions about that, but not for me really to say. But I wonder if Andy Burnham will say anything about the bishops in the House of Lords. And there are two archbishops and the other 24 diocesan bishops in the House of Lords.
1: I mean, and we've seen this countless of times, what they say in opposition is very different often from what they do in government.
2: Mm. Yes.
1: So Keir Starmer was saying we should abolish the House of Lords, and then, of course, he appointed Sadiq Khan to be a peer. So I think Andy Burnham will probably be...
0: But one interesting thing, though, about Andy Burnham's Catholicism is that the roots of Catholic social teaching are actually much closer to the original founding of the Labour Party, a kind of... patriotic socialism, I suppose, that many people would criticise the Labour Party as having lost in recent years, become quite urban, become very woke. Perhaps that kind of blend of northern Catholicism might win votes again amongst the Labour Party. It might be going back to the roots.
2: I mean, in today's day and age, I don't think it makes any difference at all. But you may well be right, Miriam, that many of his world views will resonate.
1: Sure.
2: I think that there's a real possibility of that. And many would argue, I think this was the first cabinet, it was said anyway, that this Keir Starmer's was the first cabinet that was predominantly atheist.
0: Mm.
2: And we can sort of make that assessment because each MP publicly gives an oath in the House of Commons after an election, an oath to the sovereign, and whether they affirm or swear an oath is noted.
1: Mm. Yeah, I mean, I think Michael makes a very good point in terms of where

0: Andy's come from, and he's appealing more to the north.
1: Going to have to stop you there. Kwasi, it's Michael. Thank you so much for your help this morning. I'm going to cross back now to Andrew Pearce, who's been witnessing all the action firsthand. Andrew.
2: So the formal process of the transfer of power is well underway. The Prime Minister, Sir Keir Starmer, is no longer the Prime Minister. Andy Burnham, when he arrives here shortly, having seen the King, will promise the biggest shake-up in the way government is done in 40 years. But Christopher Hope, our political editor, is with me. There's already signs about the change in power is already happening.
3: Yes, quite extraordinary. So what you don't see from our camera here at GB News outside 10 Downing Street is the end of the street. Inside the end of the street, there are around 20, 30 or 40 people, all Team Andy Burnham. They're waiting to assume their position in the office. So in the building behind us, the Starmer team are clearing out, leaving the office. Some are staying on, but a lot are leaving. And the Team Andy Burnham are ready to move in.
2: And we are here for that. Andy Burnham will be here in not so very long, and he'll make that speech. And we think you've got your scoop right, Chris. There's no sign of the...
3: No. They've taken away. What's interesting that they've taken away the lectern. Does that mean we'll see Andy Burnham appear and not use the lectern? It's so part of our political drama.
2: Stay with us here on GB News for all the latest on the transfer of power for Andy Burnham, our 59th Prime Minister. Andrew Pearce here in Downing Street. We are waiting the arrival of Andy Burnham as our 59th Prime Minister, the 7th Prime Minister since in the last 10 years. Extraordinary period. And with Christopher Hope, who is our political editor. Extraordinary times, Christopher.
3: Well, it really is.
4: And I'm Tom Hillwood here live in Westminster as Andy Burnham prepares to pluck his cabinet from the building behind me.
5: And yes, good afternoon, Britain. It is now midday and I'm Emily Carver holding down the fort in our Paddington studio. The next 3 hours are going to be absolutely massive for our country. Sir Keir Starmer has just delivered his final speech.
6: My work is done. In 6.5 years, I took our party from a historic defeat in 2019, changed it so it was fit to face the country, and won a landslide general election victory in 2024.
5: Yes, he's been to see the King. There he is to offer his formal resignation, while Andy Burnham has been asked to form a government.
2: I'm in Downing Street with Christopher Hope, our political editor. We await the arrival of our 59th Prime Minister, Andy Burnham, who's on his way to see the King. As soon as he's kissed his hand, he'll be here delivering his first speech as Prime Minister. We'll be there for you.
4: And then it's the turn of the Cabinet. Who's up, who's down, who's in and who's out? Will there be a job for Ed Miliband? How about Shabana Mahmood? We'll have all the details.
5: Well, yes, in the next 3 hours, we're going to have yet another Prime Minister and a fresh new Cabinet. Hold on to your hats. Well, yes, it's already been a big morning, hasn't it? Keir Starmer has gone to Buckingham Palace. He has formally resigned. He's bid farewell to the nation. He said how important his record has been for the Labour Party and for the country, again saying he's left this country in a better place than when he started. We have GB News presenter Andrew Pearce on the ground in Downing Street. We have my co-host and deputy political editor, Tom Harwood, on College Green throughout the next 3 hours. We are due to very soon hear from Andy Burnham himself. And in the studio as well, we have the former Attorney General, Sir Michael Ellis, and we'll also have a Labour councillor for Tower Hamlets, Amina Ali. Right, Andrew Pearce, you've been in Downing Street all morning. What can we expect in the next, 3 hours?
2: Well, you can expect in the next 15 minutes the arrival of the Manchester Messiah, Andy Burnham. Really important to be making his speech in number 10. We've got Christopher Hope here. He's already got some breaking news about resignations from the government.
3: OK, so there's been two resignations from the Keir Starmer government in the past few moments, of course, because Andy Burnham has not yet made Prime Minister. The first to go has been Lord Timpson. He, of course, was a Justice Minister, was keen to rehabilitate prisoners. Of course, he runs those Timpson shops, which does employ a lot of former... former prisoners. And
7: that's quite a surprise he's gone.
3: Yes, yeah, so he was definitely an appointment, I think, driven by Sue Gray, actually. Yeah. And she got him in.
7: She was the Keir Starmer. Starmer sacked after a few months.
3: That's right, appointed on the first day of the Starmer government. Also going in the past few seconds,

0: Lord Valance, that's Patrick Valance, who many viewers and listeners will remember as one of the public faces of the COVID pandemic. He says he's leaving for personal reasons. After a decade of government, I'm stepping down, he says. A privilege to serve. He wishes Andy Burnham and the new team number 10 all the best, and I will continue to advise and help them in a non-ministerial capacity.
1: Just so just to remind you, 2018-2023, Lord... Christopher, we are just seeing live footage of Andy Burnham entering the gates of Buckingham Palace, where he will speak to the King and ask him to form a government. Christopher.
0: Yes, well, that this shows that the drama that's happening here. So as Andy Burnham goes in to meet the King and becomes the Prime Minister, various ministers who are currently in post are leaving office. So I can just remind you there that Lord Valance, Patrick Valance, he has quit as a science minister. And we've also seen Lord Timpson has quit also. And then we see Andy Burnham being greeted.
1: Sorry to interrupt again. We're just seeing Andy Burnham come out of his prime ministerial car and enter Buckingham Palace. There he is, alongside his wife, I believe, Sir Michael.
2: Yes, and Sir Clive Alderton there, the King's private
3: secretary. 20 years, just greeted him together with one of the King's equerries in waiting, taking him now to see His Majesty. His Majesty the King will ask Mr. Burnham whether he is able to command the confidence of the House of Commons and form a government.
1: OK, and back to you, Christopher.
0: Here. That's right, yes. Yeah. So we saw there Andy Burnham going into Buckingham Palace with Marie Van Heel, his wife.
4: And he was with Sir Clive Alderton, who is the King's private secretary, and been with the King a very, very long time, the most senior official in the whole of the monarchy. So he'll be taking the new Prime Minister to be up to see the King.
0: And quite what the King makes of this. There's lots of chat. Of course, the current government announced a huge plan of bills, acts of laws to be passed, 40 of them in May.
4: Yeah.
0: I can't imagine many of them will last under Andy Burnham. No. He'll be back in the Parliament doing another King's Speech.
4: And I know when that will be. It'll be probably sometime in October, probably, I suppose. And then he has to get in that rickety old carriage. It's a very uncomfortable carriage. And that's the King, at the age of 78, doing a second King's Speech. And there was some talk at the time that he didn't want to do that last one. And Numerton actually confirmed they had said to the palace, we want you to do this King's Speech. Because the King could see that Keir Starmer's government was very, very wobbly. And it's now gone.
0: It does seem chaotic. Four prime ministers since he became the monarch following the death of the late Queen Elizabeth in 2022. Quite extraordinary. Here we are again for him. Now, here in Downing Street, things are happening. There's a whole team of Andy Burnham staff just beyond the security booth. We can't see them on camera, waiting to go in. They'll process in after Andy Burnham arrives.
4: It's that old maxim, isn't it? The King is dead, long live the King. The new regime is already moving in, and a lot of the old regime, Starmer's team, are probably still clearing their desks.
0: That's right. I mean, the King
4: politics
0: is dead.
4: Politics is brutal.
0: It is. The King is dead, long live the King of the North.
4: Yes.
0: I mean, really, but from Downing Street to Coronation Street, these are people who have been brought up, that many of them might be to his team around him in Greater Manchester when he's Manchester Mayor. They are now going to arrive here. They've got to stick to the discipline of that manifesto, which none of them have signed up to.
4: Yeah, exactly. And then, of course, he does what he does inside. He has to sign up all these nuclear pounds when he goes into Number 10 first time. Then he's going to start sacking cabinet ministers. He'll do it on the phone if he can, or he'll call them into his cabinet office. We saw some of them outside Number 10 this morning. I think Steve Reeve will go, don't you? The housing secretary, Liz Kendall, I didn't see her this morning. I didn't see Peter Carl either, the business secretary, because they are both tipped for the chop.
0: Yes, and Lord Hermer too, although he says...
4: Well, he was very bullish when he spoke to you.
0: Well, he says on his Chagos deal. It's good to ask him about that for the first time for GB News since covering it so much. I can tell you that Sir Keir Starmer followed protocol. He left the family, the palace privately with his family after quitting as Prime Minister. That happened at 11:24 and left 30 minutes late. So about 11:54, our Prime Minister Keir Starmer left, and then you're seeing there on screen there the arrival there of Andy Burnham with his wife Anne-Marie France, of course. And that is how it works. There's a short period of 6 minutes
4: when there's no Prime Minister. And it's just extraordinary that this King is already on his fourth Prime Minister. The late Queen, in 70 years, had 14 Prime Ministers.
0: Yes.
4: That is a measure of the instability now which has gripped our political system.
0: And it's an instability which Burnham acknowledged, didn't he?
4: Yeah, and he's going to acknowledge in his speech.
0: He will. He'll try to say, right, that's it, no more people, no more change of Prime Minister, which there won't be, I think, until the general election. But this is a massive gap.

0: humbled by Labour.
1: Yeah.
0: Everything on red, of course.
1: Yes.
0: They are trying to say, this is the guy who can save this government from not returning for a second term.
1: Yeah. But what he wanted to do is save this country. And what is he going to do? He's already dropped a large hint about raising taxes, a large hint that there will be some form of drilling in the North Sea. Very good. Is he going to get to grips with welfare spending, Christopher? I doubt it.
0: Yes. Well, one can hope so. I think that you might expect Pat McFadden staying on in that role again. We'll speculate all afternoon about who's in, who's out, but it does seem that Andy Burnham, you know, he wants to listen to people. He's someone who feels he can connect with people. He is, in a sense, a people's prime minister, too Blairite about it, but he really thinks he is.
1: And from 4 o'clock, we're going to get the cabinet appointments, and I think there will be one or two surprises.
0: Yes. I'm looking at people like Rachel Reeves. What will she get? If she won't move from Chancellor, she could bring the whole House of Cards crashing down.
1: Yeah.
0: But if she agrees to go to someone like Defence, I've heard she might.
1: Well, I thought she looked very jumpy, very nervy when she was here for his speech. She positions herself right next to him. He singled her out to embrace her and kiss her there, because I think he knows she's finished as Chancellor. I think if she was judged on her merits, she'd be out, Christopher. She'd be on the backbenches.
0: Well, I think she has. I think she seems to have found the job a bit overwhelming for her. I think she hasn't really gripped it.
1: She was crying in the chamber again last week.
0: Well, and she's made choices, I think, which other chancellors may not have made, certainly on the issue of old people and heating bills. That was something avoided by previous
1: Conservatives. The winter fuel allowance was probably the biggest mistake Starmer's government made, and they've never recovered from it.
0: Now, Emily, I think you've got some extra intelligence.
2: No, I was just wondering what your opinion was, really, Andrew and Christopher. The politicians who were stood behind Keir Starmer at that farewell speech, is that an indicator that those are the politicians that will not have a job in government going forward? So I'm thinking Rachel Reeves, I'm thinking David Lammy, also Lord Carr. Some people were thinking that perhaps he might get a job after his peerage.
1: Well, I don't think Lord Carr wants a job. I think he's very happy to be mayor, and he hasn't made his mind up yet whether he's going to run for a fourth time. Don't we think three's enough? Blimey. But you can run unlimited times. So I think Lord Carr is quite close to Andy Burnham. He's got people in Burnham's office who are very close to Lord Carr. But I would be surprised if David Lammy disappeared from the government altogether, Emily. He won't carry on as Deputy Prime Minister. That is going to be Lucy Powell, I would say, wouldn't you? The Deputy Leader of the Labour Party.
0: Yes, almost.
1: I would say
0: GPM, but I'm not sure what job she gets. It could be education, which is going spare.
1: Yeah, I would think he will keep David Lammy. Not least, he will want to be very aware of the gender balance, ethnic balance.
0: Yes, that is right. I interviewed Lord Khan, Sadiq Khan, on the channel on Friday.
1: Quite an achievement to get him on.
0: Well, yes, we do our best at GB News.
1: He's never come on my programme.
0: I did say to him...
1: He doesn't like me.
0: I did say to him, Andrew, would you want a job in Keir Starmer's government? He says no, he's in Parliament, so he can connect with people making the big choices about London. So as things stand, he's saying he doesn't want a role in government, but he has got key figures from the Simon City office are now around Andy Burnham. I think you saw him front and centre there that group of people. But look at the other ones who wasn't there. People who want preferment in the Andy Burnham government weren't there. People who maybe have plotted for the bring him down. I didn't see Ed Miliband there.
1: I didn't see
0: Lisa Nandy there.
1: No, and I didn't see Lou Reed there, who's one of the women who ran his campaign.
0: Lou Hague.
1: She's the one who, Lou Reed was a singer, forgive me, David Bowie era, show my age. But Lou Hague was the one who was sacked from the government over an historic issue to do with a phone.
0: Yes, it was a conviction that she had told the Prime Minister about Sir Keir Starmer, but it wasn't more widely known. And when it became revealed by the Times newspaper, she resigned.
1: Yeah, well, she was forced out by Morgan McSweeney, the chief of staff.
0: There is an issue here, also about Angela Rayner. Now, she was judged to have failed the test of being of a ministerial standard.
1: Yeah.
0: By Laurie Magnus, who's the PM's ethics czar, last September. That is basically 9 months ago.
1: Yeah.
0: Why is she allowed back into government now? I don't get that. Louise Hague, she was also found wanting.
1: She was.
0: Are we meant to forget these things?
1: We've got to be forgiving, apparently. But I think Angela Rayner will be back as something like Secretary of State for Health.
0: Yes, well, the word is she's quite keen for her old job back.
1: Housing,
0: local government, but that might go to a super ministry,
1: right.
0: a devolved administration's one, led by Lisa Nandy.
1: You know who else we didn't see? We didn't see Bridget Phillipson, the education secretary, and there's a lot of speculation that Bridget Phillipson will go too, because she was seen as very much a Starmer. I'm not saying she's going to be out of the cabinet altogether, but maybe to a different job.
0: I think history will judge her more kindly. The reforms she's done on the SEND provision are really important to families with children who need need, need that.
1: Of course.
0: The disabled children need support, needs help. And it didn't kick off in a major row like
1: no,
0: I expected.
1: No.
0: So I wonder, although the divisive thing she's done, which the right don't like, is on private schools.
1: BAT on private schools. And some would say she did it with relish. And also it kicked in the second term of the... It kicked in the January. Labour got in the July. So kids were being kicked out of school halfway through the school year, which I thought was really mean.
0: Absolutely.
1: She could have waited a year.
0: And we're still looking at your image there on screen of the two buildings that matter in London today. One of them is Buckingham Palace, where right now in the Chinese dining room, Andy Burnham is meeting with the King, and then of course number 10 Downing Street too.
1: Yeah, yeah.
2: Yes, Christopher, as we're looking at Buckingham Palace here from the studio, what is going on inside that building? It's all very secretive, but sometimes we do hear from incoming prime ministers, don't we, as to what actually goes on in that building when they're asked to form a government.
0: That's right. So, well, as I understand it, they're meeting in the Chinese dining room where the traditional audience is held between the Prime Minister and the monarch every Tuesday evening. It was once known as the Queen Victoria Dining and Lunchroom. It's adorned with fittings and fixtures from George IV's Brighton Pavilion, would you believe it, which Victoria sold to Brighton Town Council in 1846.
1: She did.
0: And she salvaged most of the artefacts from there and put them into that room. That is the room which, if you've seen films like The Queen,
1: yeah.
0: And this is this weekly audience. It's a very, very important moment for the Prime Ministers, and we've met them in the past.
1: Yeah.
0: That relationship with the monarch is really the only one they can trust,
1: yeah.
0: Apart from their families at home.
1: It never leaks, except David Cameron got into a lot of trouble once when he revealed that when he told the Queen about the Scottish referendum result, i.e. the Scottish people voted to keep within the Union, he said she positively purred down the telephone. She was not amused.
0: To be fair to David Cameron, that was a hot mic issue.
1: Yeah.
0: He went to the UN General Assembly and was overheard saying
1: it
0: to a world leader. But that showed he shouldn't gossip about
1: you
0: that.
1: You don't gossip about conversations with the monarch because they are meant to be watertight and sacrosanct. And the thing you think the stuff she could have told us about her prime ministers, we could have written 10 books.
2: Well, absolutely. Andrew, just on the speech we're all waiting for, Andrew, this speech from Andy Burnham, just how important
1: yes.
2: is this? I was doing a little research, and usually prime ministers only speak for about 5 minutes, sort of maximum 10 minutes. Now, Andy Burnham, considering he's had little to no scrutiny, he hasn't been contested at all, there's been no leadership hustings or anything else, do you think he might give us a little bit more time?
1: Well, I hope he does, because Parliament isn't sitting. The House of Lords is sitting, but not the House of Commons, so he can't be scrutinised there until the middle of September. And, Emily, there's no doubt we have never had a Prime Minister rise to the top job so quickly without any scrutiny at all. Very little scrutiny. He subjected himself to a grueling interview with Gary Lineker. I don't think that would have been
0: and
1: very
0: And he gave
1: grueling.
0: An interview overnight to the Times newspaper.
1: Yes.
0: And there was one line in this the Times interview today which floored me. It was deeply moving. Andy Burnham's father,
1: that's
0: Roy,
1: right.
0: Has got dementia.
1: Yeah.
0: He was with him last week. Andy Burnham's father, Roy, doesn't know that his son's being made Prime Minister today. Because he has dementia, his condition means he won't know what's happening to his son. That is, if anyone's got a parent who's elderly,
1: yeah.
0: That is deeply, profoundly moving.
1: And I also think it's why he will make social care a very important part of his premiership, because successive Prime Ministers have manifestly, woefully failed on it. There was nearly a deal when Cameron was Prime Minister. He had an all-party agreement with Ed Miliband, Labour leader, Nick Clegg, Lib Dem leader, but the Tories pulled out.
0: Yes, and sold that way, I can imagine Angela Rayner might accept it. Just look at the quote there Andy Burnham said about his father. He said, "This, me being Prime Minister, is a family achievement, although he doesn't know. We've done something together." I mean, that is, anyone has a parent.
1: So even if his dad's watching this on TV now in his care home, he won't know what's going on. It's very moving. My father had Alzheimer's, and it's a terrible, terrible illness to live with, and it puts a huge strain on my mother. But I mean, how sad for Andy that his dad doesn't know. When you think Keir Starmer was always talking about his dad, did he tell us he was a toolmaker? Oh, yes, so he did.
2: OK, we're just looking at a picture of Andy Burnham with the King. That's inside Buckingham Palace. Yes, Andy Burnham has met with King Charles to ask if he can form a government. So there you go. So Michael Ellis is in the room with me. How important is this moment?
3: Yes, Emily, so Andy Burnham is having an audience now with His Majesty the King, which is the phraseology that we use, and the King will be asking Andy Burnham if he feels that he can command the confidence of a majority of the House of Commons, which clearly Andy Burnham can do at the moment. And at that point, the King will invite him to form a government in his name. As you were saying earlier, this is the King's fourth Prime Minister now in less than 4 years as sovereign. The late Queen had 15 Prime Ministers.

0: during 70 years as sovereign. Even Queen Victoria, who had 63 years on the throne, only had 10 prime ministers. So the King is already catching up with that. But Andy Burnham will have a few minutes now of a conversation then with the King, no doubt the King talking to him about what his plans are. We don't know. These things are kept absolutely confidential. And even ex-prime ministers and former prime ministers have been very discreet about these meetings. We do know, though, an interesting anecdote, Emily, is it's discussed as kissing hands. The actual physical kissing of a hand, the sovereign's hand, hasn't taken place since, we think, 1908.
1: Okay.
0: And King Edward VII had his hand kissed by H.H. Asquith in 1908. There's a story in 1905 when Sir Henry Campbell Bannerman was becoming Prime Minister and tried to kiss King Edward VII's hand, and the King pulled his hand away. The would-be Prime Minister approached for a second time to try and try again, and the King again pulled back. Clearly didn't want his hand kissed, and then the King summarily, apparently, brought the meeting to a close. So I don't know whether it was the moustache, but that was something that happened way back in 1905, but we still call this meeting the kissing of hands.
1: But it's fantastic to see that Andy Burnham has chosen to wear a suit and tie as well. So, Michael, thank you very much. We are going to go to Tom Harwood now, who is on College Green. So this is the fourth Prime Minister of King Charles III's reign already. Keir Starmer, Rishi Sunak, Liz Truss, Andy Burnham, now the seventh Prime Minister in just over 10 years. No leadership contest, no general election. Tom.
2: Absolutely. What a moment in our politics. I've only been a journalist in this world for the last 8 years, and yet it seems like I've rattled through more prime ministers than a journalist should do in their lifetime. Anyway, let's speak now to a Labour MP, one of the people that Andy Burnham will have to keep on side if he wants to keep the show on the road over the next 3 years. Alex Davies-Jones is a Labour MP, a former Home Office minister. Thanks indeed for joining us here. What do you expect will be different now that Andy Burnham is officially Prime Minister?
3: Hope. I'm really, really positive about the future, the imminent sort of listening that Andy has been doing to Labour MPs and the country about what's needed to change, what the priority should be for them, tackling the cost of living crisis, focusing on domestic issues, really getting to grips with all of the United Kingdom, you know, getting out of the Westminster bubble a bit, really excited by the prospect of Number 10 North. So yeah, all of these things I'm really, really looking forward to happening soon.
2: Interesting that you pick up on this idea of focusing on domestic issues. Is that an implicit criticism of the last Prime Minister, Keir Starmer, and his 50 foreign trips over the course of his premiership?
3: Well, look, there was a lot going on in terms of the world stage, and I think Keir Starmer as Prime Minister also had to do a lot of resetting with relationships around the world, given the chaos of the Conservative governments we had and the, you know, numerous Conservative Prime Ministers. So there was a lot of resetting that needed to be done. But I think, given we have got war in Europe and Ukraine, conflict in the Middle East, a president in the United States that needs to be kept potentially on side for trade and relationship building, then of course those things are important. And they do have an impact on domestic issues here at home, particularly on energy prices, for example. So all of this needs to be carefully managed and carefully balanced. But ultimately, I'm really, really looking forward to Andy getting to grips with the issues that matter here at home to us, to communities like the one I represent.
2: Now, there is an implicit issue with regard to Andy Burnham's popularity. The Economist has a new poll out today. I don't know if you've seen it, a heat map across the country where Andy Burnham is popular. And he has North Korean levels of popularity in Greater Manchester, in the wider north of the country. But that's only a quarter of the population of the country. And the further south you go, the lower his popularity gets.
3: Well, I'm not surprised by that, given that Andy was mayor of Greater Manchester, and that's where he's known. That's where I would expect his popularity to be the strongest. Now I'm really keen, now he's Prime Minister for all of the United Kingdom, for everyone else to get to know him, for everyone else to get to know the Andy that the people in Greater Manchester know. And they can get to grips with him, they can judge him on his policies that he's going to be implementing on his new cabinet announced today. So yeah, really keen for that to happen.
2: Now, of course, that new cabinet is what everyone's going to be looking forward to after the new Prime Minister's first speech. You were a minister in the Home Office. Would you expect to be getting back on that ministerial rungs, the rungs of that ministerial ladder?
3: My first job, first and foremost, is to be the Member of Parliament for Pontypridd. That is the job I was elected to do and the one that I am most proud to do. And I represent them as the best of my abilities. If I am asked to serve, it is always an honour and a privilege. You know, I'm a public servant. It's what we do. But I'm not expecting my phone to ring anytime soon, Tom.
2: Well, we might have to get you back on later in the week and see if it has rung, perhaps on day two or three. Now, ultimately, Andy Burnham is going to be trying to build a cabinet that will represent all sides of the party. That's something he's said. But there is a wide expectation that there may be a shift to the left on fiscal issues, perhaps more spending, more tax. Is that something you expect?
3: Well, no. I expect Andy to stick to the manifesto that we stood on in 2024. He's already given that commitment and that priority, and that is what I would expect. So, for your viewers, you know, I wouldn't expect too much of a dramatic shift. I'm hoping that we are able to do some different pulling of levers, actually making some decisions, which was difficult under Keir Starmer and within his government, and really, really driving forward. You know, enough strategies, enough consultations, let's get out there and deliver.
2: A lot of people might feel a bit confused between, is this a continuity of the 2024 manifesto, or is this a step change, a new dawn full of hope? I mean, these are two different arguments that seem quite hard to square.
3: I think it can be both. You know, we stood on that manifesto in 2024. That is what was elected by the British public. That was the mandate they give us to govern for them. And there was so much in that manifesto that I'm immensely proud of, and I'm keen to actually get on with delivering. But with Andy now in charge, with that renewed vigour, the vibes that everybody's talking about, which do matter, that hope, I think we can push that forward and get on with the job.
2: Potentially a vibe shift, Prime Minister. Well, Alex Davies-Jones, thanks indeed for joining us here live on College Green, outside a prorogued or a recessed parliament, I should say. But my goodness me, what a lot of action today. Back to you, Emily.
1: Yes, Tom, I just wonder, a quick question. Has there been any recent Prime Minister who hasn't said that what they're changing is hope, had the mantra of hope? But it's not like any Prime Minister is going to call for more despair, is it?
2: Well, it's interesting you say that, because ultimately the slogan of the Labour Party in the 2024 general election was change. Now, a lot of people were comparing that at the time to the Obama 2008 presidential slogan, hope and change. And there was a slightly sly joke at the expense of Keir Starmer at the time in 2024 that he was offering change without the hope. Perhaps the implicit message of Andy Burnham using that word hope over and over again, hope in every heart,
3: yes,
2: that slogan that we keep on hearing, that I'm sure we will hear from Downing Street in just a few minutes' time. Is he trying to inject that vibe shift that we never saw from Starmer? Perhaps the same
1: Tom, sorry to interrupt. We're just hearing that there is some breaking news coming from Downing Street, so we're going to hop over to Christopher Hope very shortly. Christopher, we're hearing some news from Downing Street. We're going to pop over to there very shortly. So Michael, who's in the studio with me too, we are about to welcome Andy Burnham as our Prime Minister. And as is normal, as is the usual course of affairs, we're greeted with a speech outside Downing Street.
0: Yes, and of course, he's apparently let it be known that he's not going to use a lectern. This is one of these sort of signals that he's sending about his modernity, I suppose. It hasn't actually been a tradition for very long that there be a lectern at that point. People will be listening carefully to what he has to say, but I don't think he's going to say much at this early stage. He hasn't said very much at all on policy. He's very untested in terms of his political mandate is vanishingly small, because he hasn't gone through the hustings, the leadership contest that, for example, various Tory leaders did when they became Prime Minister in mid-term. So he remains really quite an enigma when it comes to what he's actually going to do. He's said very little. He hasn't subjected himself to parliamentary scrutiny, because it's been timed so as to avoid Parliament until September now. He hasn't subjected himself to robust journalistic scrutiny, because he's avoided the tough interviews. And when he's given any remarks at all, they've been to friendly audiences of people that are familiar with him and friendly to him. So people are going to be listening very carefully to what he has to say.
1: I think they will, but I also think a large portion of the public will be ignoring what is going on, seeing just the revolving door of Number 10,
0: yes,
1: seeing a man sort of manufacture a by-election and then become Prime Minister in a few weeks. I mean, it is quite extraordinary, or at least should be. We are going to go now head back to Downing Street, because Christopher Hope is there with Andrew Pearce. Christopher, what can you tell us?
4: Yeah. Well, I can confirm there's no lectern. Now, this I've covered a number of these handovers, as Andrew Pearce, longer than I have. There's no lectern required for Andy Burnham to speak in front of. There are two microphones set up now in front of the door, the famous black door of 10 Downing Street. He'll stand there and give an address, make his address. You saw there on the footage there from the still photographs we have of the King meeting with the Prime Minister.

0: The ministers are in their offices, sitting by their telephones, waiting for the call, out or in, up or down.
1: They'll be telling their wife and family or the husband, don't phone me for 4 hours.
2: Yes.
1: I can't be engaged. I might miss out on a job in government.
0: And the call doesn't come from the Prime Minister's phone. It comes from the Prime Minister's Chief of Staff. So the Prime Minister's Chief of Staff's phone is going to be red hot from 2 o'clock till 5 o'clock, because there's a lot of appointments to a lot of people to fire. They get fired first, and then the appointments, people in the cabinet.
1: It's always fun to phone people for an unknown number about now. If they're waiting for a phone call from the PM, they won't thank you for it.
0: No.
1: But there's a whole team around him. I'm looking there. I can see new faces there, some figures I don't recognise. There might be some people there from his time in Greater Manchester. But it really is feels like a new government to me, Andrew.
0: Yeah, and there's a very interesting face there. There's a woman there called Alison Phillips, who Christopher and I know from the world of newspapers. She was the editor of Daily Mirror for a long time. She left the newspaper, and she's now in Number 10 as Director of Transition. A really important role.
1: And just finally, I can see Josh Simons is there with his son. Now, Josh Simons is important to Emily and Tom because, of course, he resigned as MP for Makerfield, and that allowed Andy Burnham in. So Josh Simons has said he didn't want to be part of this new government. He's got other plans, but he's involved, frankly, because, of course, he gave his seat to Andy Burnham.
0: Yeah.
1: Emily, what do you make of all this?
3: Yeah, absolutely. I mean, you're talking about how there's not going to be a lectern. What can we expect from Andy Burnham in terms of how is he going to use his body? Is he going to be strutting down? Is he going to be standing there with his arms freely? Is he going to be using notes at all? Is he going to be speaking from the heart?
0: Yes,
3: what do you imagine things will look like?
1: Well, I don't think, although maybe an auto cue set up for him, I can't quite see one. Because as you say, Emily, without having a lectern to speak from, he might be sort of holding notes in shaking hands. But there is, that looks to me like there is actually, or that could be a BBC auto cue being used. But yes, we'll wait and see. You might expect it's the kind of speech which Andy Burnham would deliver from the heart. He wouldn't need to read many notes.
0: But this will count. Plenty of time to prepare it. And he's going to talk about the biggest shake-up in the way government is done in 40 years. He's talking about Thatcher, really, isn't he? The way she shook government up completely. He didn't approve of the way she did it. And also he's going to be talking about the instability that's been triggered by the fact he is the sixth or seventh Prime Minister in the last 10 years.
1: Yes.
0: Which is not good for government. And it's not good for the country.
1: It's also being aware of we may see other family members of Andy Burnham with him, of course. His wife should be there, Anne-Marie France, but also we could see his two teenage boys, maybe in their early 20s. I did meet his wife up in Makerfield and helped her reverse a car when she couldn't get out of quite a tight turning at Alfred Ashton Town Football Club. These people, they weren't expecting this. They were having lived their life in Greater Manchester. They will now find a lot more scrutiny on them. We don't know where he's going to live.
0: No.
1: Will he live in the bigger flat above 11 Downing Street or 10 Downing Street, or maybe he won't move in at all?
0: I think the idea will be that he spends most of the time in the north. He's going to create a number 10 of the north.
1: Yep.
0: And I think his family to carry on living in the north. That's his plan. But as you know, the focus of government is here in Whitehall. But he's determined to devolve more and more power out to the regions, out to the elected mayors, who will have tax-raising powers as well.
1: They on screen now. Josh Simons with his newborn son, of course. Other Labour figures are embracing. I think that may be the press secretary, who I know being embraced by another Labour colleague. Steve Rotherham is here. Now, he is the mayor of Liverpool City Region. He wrote a book with Andy Burnham about their plans for government.
0: Yeah.
1: I can't quite see him there. But this is a northern takeover, you could say, of Downing Street. This is a coronation street in Downing Street. These are people who have forged their political muscle, their political ideas in the north of England. Mm. They're back here taking over the centre of power, Andrew.
0: When did we last have a northern Prime Minister in Number 10? You probably have to go back to Harold Wilson.
1: Sorry,
0: in the 70s.
3: Christopher, I was just wondering on that point,
0: is
3: this a problem? Andy Burnham may well be popular up in the northwest. He may well have his supporters. He's talking about how important the north is, bridging that north-south divide. But there is polling out today, is there not, that shows that a lot of people who do not live in the northwest are very, very sceptical indeed.
1: Well, that's right. I think there's concern that he doesn't govern for the whole country. That's why we'll see him travel around the UK, I would expect, in the next few days. Scotland first, maybe that oil and gas announcement in Scotland, and then other countries too. On screen now, you saw there Steve Rotherham clutching a newborn baby, looks like.
0: Yeah.
1: Probably, I expect.

0: a grandson or granddaughter rather than
1: one of his own children.
0: But
1: he'll go to Wales, he'll go to Northern Ireland.
0: Yes, he's got to. He simply has to.
1: He's got to go all over the country. And, of course, the North has areas of poverty. But you go to parts of Cornwall, Devon and Cornwall, huge areas of what people would call a poverty and deprivation.
0: Exactly. There's obviously people going to go on holiday there. They don't see what it's like to live there all year round. There's real poverty away from the coastline in Cornwall, for example. That's why...
1: Well, a lot of our coastal towns are in a terrible place. Mm. A terrible place.
0: Well, we are told he will do a tour of coastal towns. It's being dubbed Burnham-on-Sea already, of course. We'll see him travel around. We're still looking at the back door there of Buckingham Palace. So we're some way away before we see the Prime Minister here, Andy Burnham. We expect him just before 1 o'clock, and they're gathering here. But there's been like an expectant crowd here, Andrew, looking around for any further names I can recognise. You see Steve Rotherham at the very front there, holding a baby, probably a grandchild. But there's a real feeling here of a rebirth of this party. Trying to see Rotherham on screen now. He is the mayor of Liverpool City Region with a baby. You know, I'm assuming, well, I don't know who baby that is, but there he is. But there's a feeling, Andrew, here in the street of rebirth, change. The problem they've got, though, is they've wasted really 2 years before they're trying to do anything.
1: Yeah.
0: Can they get things done?
1: Yeah, that's going to be the big test, and he's got to hit the ground running. Oh, and what are we hearing?
0: I've got a new fact for you. Peter Reid, the left-wing former England and Everton footballer, is in the crowd outside Downing Street in a cream jacket.
1: I wouldn't name my fellow
0: over
1: him.
0: If you look at the very front there, in the cream jacket with a black T-shirt, that is Peter Reid. If you scan
1: the one with the sunglasses.
0: Yeah, with the sunglasses. That is Peter Reid, who played for Everton. So he's an Everton football player.
1: Of course, Andy Burnham is a huge Everton fan.
0: Yes, I'm getting a text here by a former Conservative MP watching GB News live on our channel. He's telling me he famously got skinned by Maradona in the World Cup defeat in 1986.
1: Oh dear.
0: But if you can go along, I can see him now. He's wearing dark glasses, a black T-shirt and a cream jacket.
1: If there wasn't such a big crowd, we'd get him over and do an interview, but I think we'd get into trouble if we move from our spot here.
0: We can't move. And he also, played for Everton, and Andy Burnham is a big Everton fan. This is a northern takeover of 10 Downing Street. How it goes down, though, in the southern seats, now controlled by Labour MPs after a landslide in July, is yet to be seen.
1: Yeah, absolutely. Very important. But he knows that. And he will say, I bet he uses the phrase, I will govern for all the people and all the country. Yeah. Don't you think?
0: Yeah, he will have to say that. We're looking now at talking to Steve Reid is Steve Rotherham, the Liverpool mayor, is Peter Reid, the former footballer. So it is a different group of people here, people who are not used to being maybe around Downing Street, maybe in London as much as other people are. Of course, we had the former Prime Minister Sir Keir Starmer, was the MP for Holborn and St Pancras, was criticised as being a North London lawyer. This is certainly a different individual now. Looking along the pictures now,
1: there's far more people here now than there were for Starmer's departure.
0: Yes,
1: because this is the future.
0: Absolutely, Looking now on screen, we're approaching. I think Peter Reid, there's Josh Simons in the blue shirt.
1: Yeah.
0: We're looking down.
1: He's the reason we have a new Prime Minister.
0: Yes. So the cost of having a new Prime Minister there you're seeing the back of Peter Reid there in the white jacket, next to Steve Rotherham. He, of course, played for England and Everton. Yeah, we're only here because Labour took a punt on someone else to replace Keir Starmer.
1: It was a big risk.
0: Only the Tories ever did this. Never happened under Labour.
1: No.
0: It wasn't working under Keir Starmer.
1: No.
0: It cost £5 million to have by-elections in Greater Manchester and Magherafield. It's a £5 million punt of our tax money on a new Prime Minister.
1: Because if you remember when Blair went, he did a deal on timing. There was no by-election, no leadership contest, and Brown took over. It was very orderly. It was a bloodless coup.
0: It really was, and we'll see how this plays out. Of course, all coups are bloodless until blood starts being spilt, and that blood will start being spilt today. We're expecting eight members of the Cabinet to be kicked out, many of them we saw lined up earlier, Emily.
2: We've still got our camera there at Buckingham Palace. We're just waiting. We're hearing that Andy Burnham is very soon going to exit that building and make his way to Downing Street to speak not at that lectern, to speak without a lectern. We'll see whether he keeps his suit on as well. Just to remind our viewers, we've already had two ministerial resignations, haven't we, Chris?
1: I think he'll keep us.
0: Yes, we have. We've seen Peter, we've seen Patrick Vallance, known to our viewers as the Chief Scientific Officer during the COVID pandemic. He has resigned. Lord Vallance now, of course. And James Timpson,
2: here we
0: Lord
2: are.
0: Timpson,
2: Christopher Hope,
0: who was a Justice
2: Andy
0: Minister.
2: Andy Burnham and his wife have left Buckingham Palace. They're waving to the cameras. Sir Michael here in the studio. They're departing Buckingham now Palace on their way to Downing Street to become the fourth Prime Minister of King Charles III's reign.
3: That's right, Emily. He's just shaking hands there with Sir Clive Alderton, the principal private secretary to the King, who's been working for the King now for 20 years, including when he was Prince of Wales. Sir Clive escorted now Sir Keir Starmer, the former Prime Minister, and up to see the King to tender his resignation, and he's just escorted Andy Burnham to go and become Prime Minister, the King's fourth, the country's 59th Prime Minister. And he's waving goodbye now as they leave the inner quadrangle at Buckingham Palace. We should see them soon coming out of the gates of Buckingham Palace at the front and onto the Mall and to Downing Street, where they should arrive in the next 2 or 3 minutes. We have, of course, the 1st Battalion of the Grenadier Guards still at Buckingham Palace. They've presumably been undergoing their duties. We were watching them arriving and leaving earlier with a band of the Welsh Guards, I think it was. And these are footmen going back in. There's the now new Prime Minister, the King's fourth, the country's 59th, coming out of Buckingham Palace and heading there. Now, he went to see the King despite what had been briefed. He said about not wearing a suit very often, Emily. He was, of course, as he should be, in a jacket and tie and a suit to see the King. I think it's apposite to remember that at the beginning of Queen Elizabeth II's reign, her first Prime Minister, Winston Churchill, went to see her in a top hat and frock coat. And we've gone from a frock coat, then gradually to a morning suit and stripy trousers, now to a Prime Minister who wants to wear a T-shirt. But presumably he will put on a tie when he's seeing the sovereign.
2: I sense that you're describing some sort of decline there, Sir Michael. I'll let people make
3: their own conclusion.
2: But yes, I mean, the seventh Prime Minister in about a decade. This is quite extraordinary. This is a man, Andy Burnham, who's been out of the House of Commons for a long time, a by-election that was thrust upon him, let's say, or that he was very much seeking from his friend Josh Simons. He managed to win that by-election. He then essentially became the Prime Minister, all very quickly indeed. Keir Starmer standing aside for Andy Burnham. No one in the Labour Party was able to contest him, was able to challenge him. No general election being called, of course. Yes. So this man, Andy Burnham, who's been out of government for over a decade, is now back.
3: That's right. And as they go down the Mall there and head towards Downing Street, it's worth noting that although constitutionally this is perfectly proper, this change of Prime Minister, there's nothing wrong with it constitutionally, he has that mandate. Politically, he doesn't have any mandate to speak of because he hasn't gone through that baptism of fire, that testing. Even the Conservative Prime Ministers, when they were changed mid-term, they had leadership contests, they had hustings, they had various tests that they had gone through because they'd held high ministerial office as Secretaries of State. Here, that can't be said. And as we were saying earlier, Mr. Burnham won't actually have given any mainline tough interviews. He certainly won't have the House of Commons to contend with now until
2: September.
3: But I mean, September.
2: Sir Michael, we had his podcast with Gary Lineker.
3: Well,
2: you know,
3: exactly.
2: What more could we possibly want as the public?
3: Exactly. And you know, the choices that they make and they have made, they've been able to get away with. Those options are going to be closing quite firmly, I think, on him and his team. And they may be in for a rude awakening because the Westminster press won't put up with avoidance for very long, no matter what the political party is involved, and neither will the House of Commons. And there is a constitutional implication to this chatter about having a number 10 North. It's all very sexy, it creates headlines, it's politically interesting, journalistically interesting, but constitutionally, whoever the Prime Minister is, he's answerable to the House of Commons, and you have to be available to the Speaker's summons for an urgent question or for a statement at very short notice.
2: We are now watching Sir Michael Andy Burnham arrive at Downing Street, down Whitehall. The Range Rovers, a number of them, multiple Range Rovers, a police escort, of course, into Downing Street. We can see on the side there are some protesters there, I believe. Just Stop Oil has a presence with all the talk over oil and gas licences that there's been. Yes. Lots of rumour on...

0: police, up front.
1: The police have ordered that there be no amplification.
0: Sorry, Sir Michael. We are going to throw to Christopher Hope and Andrew Pearce, who are there on number 10 Downing Street as Andy Burnham arrives.
2: The motorcade is now arriving into Downing Street. We can call him the Prime Minister now because Andy Burnham is our 59th Prime Minister. The motorcade sweeping into Downing Street. If he's getting out of that car, he'll walk up the street with his wife by his side, and there will be roars and cheers from Team Burnham, which is on either side of Downing Street. That's everyone's craning their necks, and has he kept it? Here's the applause.
3: Here he comes.
2: There we are. Here he comes. And he's kept his suit and tie on, I'm pleased to say. Very pleased to say he's kept his suit and tie on.
4: You see Andy Burnham now greeting supporters as he walks down the street there with his wife, Anne-Marie Van Heel. And they're sitting there shaking hands. When Keir Starmer did this, they were all given union flags to wave. That hasn't happened this time. It feels less frankly, organised than last time. It's more organic. He's wearing a jacket and tie. His wife, of course, in what looks like a kind of grey-blue dress. He's come straight from the palace where he is now our seventh Prime Minister in the past 10 years. The sixth new Prime Minister in 10 years.
2: Absolutely extraordinary. And he's... He must be pondering. This was exactly the same reception Keir Starmer had 2 years and 15 days ago, and it had all ended very quickly. He cannot make those same mistakes. And he'll be, and that speech will set out how he's going to do it differently.
4: And it went wrong for Keir Starmer, and really Andy Burnham can only hope it goes better. This is a massive gamble on red by the Labour Party. From the Coronation Street to Downing Street, here he is crowned Prime Minister of our country. Will it work out? They've got 2.5 years, 3 years at most.
2: Exactly. And he says he will govern as Labour, authentic Labour. I think that means ever higher taxes.
4: We'll wait and see. Certainly the measures he's talking about, such as privatising the water companies and others, will cost lots of money.
2: Yeah, exactly. And is he going to speak from notes, Chris, or is he going to do it from...
4: Big hug there. Big hug there for Josh Simons, who made way in Magherafield to make that seat available to Andy Burnham.
2: He is the reason.
4: Handshakes now.
2: Yeah.
4: This is a northern takeover of 10 Downing Street by the northern Greater Manchester Mayor, formerly now the Mayor of Makefield and now our Prime Minister. Hugs there for his team, and many of that team I think were working with him in City Hall. There's Steve Rotherham. Huge hug there. That's the Metro Mayor of Liverpool hugging Andy Burnham.
2: And they're great mates.
4: They are great mates. They wrote book. And there is Peter Reid there. He's the former Everton football player. Dark glasses. Big hug there from his mate. He can't believe probably that Andy Burnham, a season ticket holder up on the Hill Dickinson Stadium in Liverpool, is now the Prime Minister. If you can believe it. More hugs there from all of his team.
2: And there's a real affection here because these people really believe he is the genuine thing. Genuine Labour, genuinely authentic Labour, an authentic Labour voice, which is, I think, they often suspected Sir Keir Starmer never was.
4: And Labour hoping he is the Messiah that can save this party.
2: The Manchester Messiah. You can see the headlines already, can't you?
4: Can that happen? We'll wait and see. Now, he's getting to the end of the line now. Very shortly, he'll walk to his two... Here he comes, so... The crowds, the cheers rise now. He's waiting for his wife to go towards him. She'll stand back. And he's crossing the other side
2: now. He's on the other side now.
4: He's going to keep going.
2: Is he coming over to GB News, Chris? That's the key.
4: He's approaching the microphones now for you, Mrs. Carr here. Here we have Andy Burnham, our new Prime Minister.
1: I have just come from Buckingham Palace, where I have accepted His Majesty the King's invitation to form a government.

In doing so, I am acutely conscious that I am the sixth person in the last 10 years to walk up this street, the seventh Prime Minister since 2016. Making this a moment for reflection and new resolution. It requires my generation of politicians to raise our game and rise to the new challenge. Britain needs to show the world that we can regain our stability once again, and that is our challenge. To make politics work, to make it work better. I know people at home are fed up with politics. I hear you, and I want to be honest with you. We have not been good enough, and we need to be better. We will be. We will make this moment a circuit breaker for Britain, bringing forward the biggest changes in the last 40 years, a new political model and a new economic model. In the 1980s, Britain took some wrong turns. Political power was centralised, economic power privatised, large parts of the country deindustrialised, and they still haven't recovered. Many feel as though they're still in decline. And they don't have the ability to turn things around. And that's why we will change politics, to make it more collaborative, more about problem solving than point scoring. And we will take power out of here and carry it into every postcode in the land so that they can do more. And in doing more, build a new economy where we put life's essentials back under stronger public control, to make them affordable to you again. Reindustrializing Britain, using public procurement to back British industry. Later this year, I will bring forward a new plan for Britain, a 10-year plan, laying out a path from where we are now to where I believe we all want Britain to be, wherever we're coming from, whatever party we support. But I can do something to give people some breathing space now, some help with the cost of living. And I will set out some of those measures starting tomorrow, including how we pay for them. We will help more young people into work by changing the education system and giving them more support, more mental health support. And we will build more council homes. That is the fair and sustainable way to bring the welfare bill down, to meet our fiscal rules and to honour our commitments on defence to our international partners. We will help people to live well, building a more preventative state, investing in people's success rather than paying for failure. And that work starts now. I will soon go through that door behind me and issue my first instruction to end rough sleeping in our country.

0: It's about putting the right values and the right standards at the heart of government. I will put the care of people at the heart of everything I do. I will give this my all, and I ask you all to pull with me. Let's build a new national sense of unity, of common purpose and positivity. Let us make this the moment when Britain starts to believe again, the moment we bring back hope. Thank you very much, everybody.
1: So that's Andy Burnham speaking. He's announced that there'll be a 10-year plan, which he'll announce later. Tomorrow he's going to announce immediate measures to do with the cost of living crisis. I imagine that has something to do with energy. But his first instruction will be he's going to end rough sleeping throughout the entire country. That's the first instruction when he walks through that famous door as our 59th Prime Minister. Christopher.
2: I was struck also by a commitment on the welfare budget. He said there, build more council homes to bring down the welfare budget. I guess what it must mean, we're spending a lot of money in B&Bs. So that's an interesting way of looking at the welfare budget.
1: Yeah, but also where's the money going to come from to build these new council houses? He's talking about the biggest council house building programme since the Second World War. It all costs money. He didn't say anything about tax, nothing about tax at all.
2: Well, he talked about a new plan for Britain, a 10-year plan, a pathway plan he will set out, and also some more help to be unveiled tomorrow and how to pay for it, Andrew.
1: Exactly. But he also acknowledged that it is not good enough, that this is the sixth change of Prime Minister in the last 10 years. He said it's not good enough, we've not been good enough, and that was an acknowledgement that Labour hadn't been good enough either. So he has now set himself a high bar, because 2 years and 15 days ago we had a Prime Minister called Keir Starmer getting exactly this applause, and he was gone 2 years 15 days later.
2: For me, it's a direct plea for the centre ground, like Tony Blair did in 97. He's appealing there for support to make this country better. He thinks he can get the support of the Tories, Reform, Lib Dems. We'll wait and see how that plays out.
1: He also, you've got to give it to him, he's a better speaker than Keir Starmer, he's a better communicator.
2: And you see he's waving now, he's going along the crowds now, waving.
1: There he's with his wife now.
2: Unbelievably, here he goes. This is he's driven about this for ages.
1: The iconic photograph, the first one, the iconic photograph, the first one of the Prime Minister and his wife on the threshold of number 10 Downing Street. We all have to wish them well.
2: Because
1: the country needs to get a lot better. And there we are, they're going inside, and they'll be greeted by the Cabinet Secretary.
2: He's wearing his suit there. Looks a bit ruffled up after he's sitting down in his car. He's got both buttons. So he's not used to wearing a suit so much as a T-shirt and his usual on a jacket. But there you have it, our new Prime Minister
1: with
2: his wife.
1: He signs a nuclear code, and he's going to give an instruction to end rough sleeping all over the United Kingdom. Well, good luck with that.
2: Well, where's the other? And we're now looking inside the hall.
1: So there's the Cabinet Secretary. She's called Dame Antonio Romero. She is the first woman Cabinet Secretary, and she will have been working very closely with Andy Burnham in the last 3 or 4 weeks on the transition into government.
2: Now, we don't often get this shot.
1: It's normally a still photograph.
2: That's right. So now we're sitting here behind the scenes. The door opens. That's the main hall. He's greeting now all the team around Andy Burnham, the team who will be supporting him in Downing Street. I'm looking for some faces. I don't recognise many faces there. Most of them there are civil servants.
1: And do you know, he's probably desperate for a cup of tea.
2: Yes, he will be. He won't believe what's happening to him, frankly. He's not where he thought he'd be a year or so ago, I doubt.
1: Even in May, when he was thought he was... The May elections were disastrous, and that projected him into the by-election.
2: Now, outside in the street now, the camera's with us now outside in the street. You can see everyone's hugging. Steve Rotherham's talking about his baby again. I assume it must be a grandchild of some sort. But, complete change of cast list. There's one of his senior aide there, Kevin, walking past me.
1: This is the guy in the red T-shirt?
2: Yes, he's very senior. You're seeing here Sarah Brown there and Grace Pritchard from the press side. A whole new team here we weren't expecting to see.
1: And that comms team, the all-female comms team, Starmer had a big problem with his communications operation, didn't he? Four press secretaries in 2 years.
2: Walking past us now is Steve Rotherham with his newborn, the baby there. Fast asleep, enjoying it all.
1: Missing it all. Missing the history.
2: But the ministers, the no MPs here, really, I kind of no MPs office here. They'll be waiting for that phone call, I think.
1: MPs are back in their office. All the ministers are back in their offices, sitting by their phones, waiting, praying that it's not a phone call but around 2 o'clock, because that means they're fired. They want the phone call around 4 o'clock. Grandchild. Bless him.
3: Steve Rotherham there, he's the mayor of Liverpool City Region. He's with a grandchild, not his baby. We'll try and get him for a chat when he comes away.
1: But I love the fact the baby has voted with his eyes, sleeping the whole way through it. Isn't that fabulous?
2: Yes, we're hoping to get him when he comes over across to us. But yes, we're looking at it's a scene here of a party.
1: Well, it's like a jamboree, isn't it? It's like a jamboree.
2: They've made no choices yet in government. I mean, the cost of ending rough sleeping, that will cost lots of money, Andrew. Well, so already he's spending money.
1: Well, it'll be local councils will probably have to pick up the bill.
2: Right.
1: Yes. I would have said.
2: Yes, he did it in Manchester, but was criticised because what it did, he said, I'll end rough sleeping in Manchester. So many homeless went to Manchester and got a free bed.
1: They did.
2: The problem he's got is, you can end rough sleeping, but it'll cost a lot of money.
1: Yes, it will. And, of course, particularly in our bigger cities, rough sleeping is a big issue. He's also tomorrow going to announce help directly for the cost of living crisis, and he says he'll tell us how he's going to pay for it. I think that will be something to do with energy bills, Chris.
2: Yeah, you might expect that. He can't go out side of the manifesto he didn't sign up to in July 2024.
1: Yeah.
2: So he's got simply to work out what he can do within the confines of that.
1: Yeah, absolutely. I thought it was a good speech.
2: Yeah.
1: And it appeared to be without notes.
2: I can't tell you if he read it from a screen or not. I can't see from our standpoint. But it was a good speech. He did connect.
1: Yeah.
2: He's really channeling to me is Tony Blair.
1: Yeah.
2: Saying, I want to govern for the whole country.
1: Yeah.
2: He's not divisive. And he's trying to connect with people in a way we haven't seen under Keir Starmer.
1: I know. And also, and that acknowledgement that the system has failed. It's completely failed. We're on our seventh Prime Minister in 10 years. What a joke. What a joke this country's become. He's got to get some stability.
2: Well,
1: he was acknowledging that it's been a failure of Labour as much as the Tories.
2: He said in the worst effect, people are sick of the change of government.
1: Sick of politicians.
2: And this carries on. He can't carry on that way. But he says the biggest change in 40 years. He's got 2.5 years to do it, Andrew. That's a challenge.
1: Exactly. And he's also got backbenchers who are very restive and will be waiting to see if there's a bounce in the polls. There was one poll which showed Labour and Reform neck and neck, but the last poll I saw, Reform was still comfortably ahead.
2: Yes, I think there were two where it's neck and neck, but the poll of polls has Reform still 5 points ahead, so it won't take a while before it trickles through to the major polls we look at.
1: Yeah. So the important work of government begins.
2: That's right, looking around any further. But this is the high point, I think, for this team around Andy Byrne. It won't get any better than this because politics is about failing, frankly. It is how you fail, and the failure is in front of them. And we do wish, of course, one has to wish any new government well, Andrew.
1: Of course.
2: But it's how they make their choices will define so much.
1: Yeah, yeah. And I wonder if there'll be any contact with Starmer. Starmer just melts away now. So quickly, the last Prime Minister is forgotten.
2: And the team around him too, and many of those, and we're expecting as many as 8 sackings from Keir Starmer's cabinet out of 22 or 23 members of that cabinet.
1: My understanding is some of them have already written their resignation letters.
2: Yes. Well, they will have
1: done. And they wrote them yesterday.
2: Yes.
1: And some of them, other cabinet ministers told, make sure you're in London today, because clearly they're going to get an enhancement or stay where they are.
2: Exactly. It's not kind of a letter you want to write in a hurry. And these letters often are reflecting on a 2-year period in office. You want to make sure it's right, because it's on the record. It's how you judge yourself. You can't rush it. I'm looking to my right, see if we can grab...
1: And you know we haven't seen either. We didn't see today. We didn't see Wes Streeting either, did we?
2: No. Well, I've seen no members of... No MPs out there at all.
1: No.
2: It really does feel like a takeover by the team around him in Greater Manchester here in central London. He's got to govern for the whole country. That's his challenge.
1: Yeah.
2: Starting, I think, with Scotland, Wales, Northern Ireland in that order.
1: Yeah, and of course, Anna Sarwar was down in London. I think you talked to him the other day, didn't you?
2: Yeah, on Friday.
1: And of course, Anna Sarwar, the Scottish Labour leader, was the one who called for Keir Starmer to go. It looked like a coup was going on then with Wes Streeting, but that was the coup that fizzled out.
2: We have spotted one of the only MPs we've seen is Rosie Winterton, and she is here, and she may be a friend of...
1: She's in the House of Lords, of course.
2: Of course, yeah.
1: She's in the House of Lords. Yeah.
2: And, of course, the first time this government will be scrutinised in Parliament will be in the House of Lords this week.
1: They're
2: sitting all week, so...
1: They'll be taking questions.
2: But
1: they'll have to get ministers sorted out very quickly, because they may not be ministers for much longer.
2: We'll have to keep watching closely.
1: And we've already seen two ministers in the Lords resign already.
2: But we heard overnight for the areas we're seeing Andy Burnham look closely to, will be more stable, responsible government, he's promised. More on the cost of living. Cutting energy bills has been mooted. A cap on bus fares around the country, 11 to 16-year-olds, that's been mooted in Manchester. That could be applied across the country. Unfreeze. The big issue we talked about in this Times interview today was this issue of the income tax, tax-free threshold.
4: Yes.
2: £12,570. Well, that has been talked about in Makerfield. Why am I earning more? I'm being taxed.
1: I know. And, of course, Rachel Reeves had frozen that till 2028, and then he was extending that freeze to 2030, which means a lot more people are going to be dragged into income tax, including, Christopher, a lot of pensioners will be paying income tax for the first time. And pensioners always vote.
2: And that's coming up, of course, on the steps of when Andy Burnham met with the team in Makerfield. Also, he wants to put Thames Water back in state hands, tackle social care, maybe oil and gas drilling too.
1: Emily, we're going to go back to you while the jamboree continues here.
5: Dick Stuff, do let us know if you see or hear anything on the ground outside Downing Street. So there you go. Andy Burnham has become our next Prime Minister, the fourth under the reign of His Majesty the King, Charles III, of course, and the seventh Prime Minister in just over a decade. Are you still paying attention? Yes, he promises a circuit breaker for Britain. Reminds me of the pandemic. I'm not sure I want to hark back to those times. But what's going on behind that door in number 10? There's no hanging about. He has to make some key decisions now, Andy Burnham does. He has to, including writing the nuclear submarine letters of last resort. What on earth he would do if we were under attack, that last resort moment. So Michael Ellis is here with me in the studio, former Attorney General, and we also have the former Labour councillor for Tower Hamlets, Amina Ali. Thank you very much indeed, Sir Michael Ellis. You're here with me. So what exactly happens now? He's gone in, he's been greeted by Number 10 staff, he's had the fanfare outside, he's delivered his speech to the nation without a lectern, he was wearing a suit. What does he have to do now? There's no hanging about.
6: Well, can I say that he said that he was going to, the first instruction was going to be to end rough sleeping or something like that, but that will not actually be his first instruction, because one of the things he's first going to have to do is get a briefing from the military, and that's from Air Chief Marshal Sir Richard Knighton, who's the Chief of the Defence Staff, because every incoming Prime Minister first of all has to understand what the national security situation in this country is, and one of the instructions I think he's going to have to give is about what happens with Iran, because the Americans will want to know whether he gives his permission for US military forces to use British sovereign bases, both in England at RAF Fairford, for example, and in Diego Garcia, the British Indian Ocean territory, the Chagos Islands. So that's a decision that may actually come into play as early as this evening. So he has to give those instructions to the military. He also will be given a security briefing. We don't know anything about that, of course, but we can guess that it will include such things as we've heard, the nuclear position and so on. And there is a tradition about that and about writing letters to captains of Royal Navy nuclear submarines. But after that, relatively short briefing, because he can be given more detailed briefings later, and after being shown around the key rooms in Number 10, including the famous cabinet room, where there are chairs around that oval, that long sort of coffin-shaped table. It's interesting to note that that cabinet table, only one of the chairs has arms. And that's the chair that the Prime Minister sits in. All the rest don't have any arms. And it's been, Sir George...
5: That's a hierarchical thing.
6: It is hierarchical. Sir George Downing built that street in the 1680s.
5: Perhaps Andy, being man of the people, will remove the arms.
6: Maybe everybody else will have arms and he will sit on a stool or something. I don't know. But Sir George Downing built Downing Street in the 1680s. Since about 1735, it's been used as the Prime Minister's principal location. And this is very relevant to Andy Burnham, because he's saying he won't really use it so much. He'll be the first since the 1730s to say, well, I'm not using it that much. King George II gifted it to the Prime Ministers in perpetuity. It actually is a property belonging to the Crown. The problem that Andy is going to have is that he needs to be near the House of Commons. His own Labour MPs, never mind anybody else, will want him near the House of Commons. So will the Speaker Speaker of the House, and so positioning himself up north, whether it be, you know, in Manchester or anywhere else, is going to be difficult constitutionally, because the Prime Minister is answerable to the House of Commons, and the Speaker will say, I want you within, you know, within shouting distance if I summon for a urgent question, for a statement and the like. That's where the fulcrum of public life, of political life, is in this country. There has to be somewhere. People will say, well, it's all very centralised. Well, so it is in every country. I mean, people have to go all over the United States to get to Washington, of course, you know, and they have to travel through several time zones, you know, to get to your capital in many countries.
5: I suppose sending civil servants from London up to Manchester isn't exactly
6: It will be a logistical challenge, and I'm a little sceptical about how this number 10 north is going to work.
5: It's a gimmick, in my opinion.
6: I think it is.
5: Shall we bring in the former Labour councillor for Tower Hamlets, Amina Ali? Amina, thank you very much indeed. Now, if you don't mind me saying, I think you said before that perhaps Keir Starmer lost you your seat on the Tower Hamlets council. Do you think Andy Burnham might win it back for you?
4: I hope so. Yeah.
5: You hope so?

0: So, yeah, or you think so?
1: No, I think he actually will. I think what happened, unfortunately, in the local elections, as you saw, is that many Labour councillors lost their seats across the country. And a lot of that had to do, unfortunately, with Keir Starmer and the fact that he was quite unpopular to the nation. We're seeing so far that Andy Burnham is quite popular. He's boosted up our polls ratings at the moment. I think that he's more relatable. Many of the people in Dorset were telling us that he wasn't relatable, Keir Starmer. So I'm hoping that, you know, this time round, in the next 4 years, after we have a local election, that Andy Burnham, if he hopefully will be able to change things for local councillors. Because we do need Labour councils on the ground in many of our cities and towns.
0: Yeah, of course, the local elections were one of the main reasons why Keir Starmer is out of the job and Andy Burnham is now the Prime Minister. But is there a lack of trust there, Amina? Because he hasn't gone to the public. Yes, he went to the people of Makerfield, but that's a very, very small proportion of the wider general public. He hasn't called an election. He hasn't really spoken to journalists besides very friendly people. I mean, Gary Lineker is not a journalist. I could say he's a broadcaster, though, but very much friendly and to the left. And he's going to be away from the House of Commons all summer now without taking questions from the opposition or indeed from his own parliamentarians. Do you think the public are going to look at that and think, oh, that's all right, you know, Andy Burnham, he can just become the Prime Minister in this way? Or do you think there's going to be real questions? It's going to be very difficult. I mean, the bounce hasn't been that big
1: so
0: far.
1: No, you're right. Actually, you're right, the bounce hasn't been that big. I was one of those Labour activists that actually would have welcomed a leader debate. I think we needed that to be able to see what policies he was going to bring in so we could sort of understand that. And many of the Conservatives actually did have those debates, so people kind of knew when there was a change of political power.
0: So you were disappointed that you didn't see other people throw their hat in the ring?
1: I was quite disappointed.
0: They all seemed to get a bit scared, didn't they? They walked out of it.
2: I think there are bad signs, I'm afraid. I don't want to inject a dose of reality into Andy Burnham's first day.
0: No, but, please do.
2: But I agree with Amina about the absence of a hustings. And look, he does show signs of wishing to avoid scrutiny. You know, when he's not given any interviews to speak of, I mean, he chooses Reddit to do some sort of interview process, which, of course, is heavily...
0: OK, so, Michael, I'm going to have to interrupt because we're going to head straight back to Downing Street because Christopher Hope is there with some news for us. Christopher?
3: Emily, thank you. Joining me now is Dale Vince, who's a Labour Party donor and the founder of Ecotricity, an eco-friendly company. Dale Vince, how is business reacting to the appointment of Andy Burnham as Prime Minister?
4: I don't actually know. I don't spend a lot of time talking to businesses, but I imagine it's positive because, you know, he's done the essentials, says he'll stick to the fiscal rules. I think there'll be a big investment in Britain's industry. He talks about reindustrialisation, stuff like that. I just think that it's impossible to be negative about this. We're going to see change now, and I think it's going to overwhelmingly be good change.
3: Is that change more taxes being paid by people like you and maybe me and others?
4: I don't see that myself, but I think our tax system needs rebalancing, and you know, what people call a wealth tax is actually just a rebalancing. Capital gains tax is half the rate of income tax. Why is that?
3: So you expect wealth taxes to go up?
4: I expect capital gains tax to go up. That's not a wealth tax, is it? It's a tax on
3: wealth.
4: Well, it's a tax on income, not wealth. It's earned at the point of sale. It's a capital gain. That's income.
3: He's already committed to reshaping the policy towards Israel and Gaza. You're a huge supporter, of course, of Gaza. Do you welcome that?
4: I do. Absolutely. I think it's been crying out to be done for decades, actually. But since certainly Russia invaded Ukraine, we've had the most outrageous double standards in the West. 20 rounds of sanctions now on Russia, not a single round on Israel. Far worse things being done in Gaza than being done in Ukraine. You can't argue with that.
3: So what do you want to see, Andy Burnham? What's his new policy? What should it be towards Israel?
4: We actually need a trade embargo. We need sanctions in the same way we have on Russia. They've invaded and occupied Palestine now for 50 years or something like that, in defiance of UN resolution, in defiance of international law. Netanyahu's a wanted war criminal. We should not be trading with them.
3: But how will that go down with the Jewish community here, you're describing there, some hostile attitude towards Israel?
4: You know, how did the 20 rounds of sanctions against Russia go down with the Russian community? I have no idea. I don't think it matters. I think Israel is a Jewish state, but so many people that are Jewish around the world don't support the atrocities they're committing in Palestine.
3: And on net zero, we think Ed Miliband has moved from his department, where he's been driving forward net zero, made it a bit of a dirty word, you think?
4: I do. Yeah, I do. I think I can understand why, because there have been spending commitments made to things that won't move the dial on either carbon or our economy. Vast sums of money when we're crying out for money in other places.
3: and he may go to Foreign Affairs. We'll see how that plays out. Do you want more oil and gas drilling in the North Sea, the Rosebank, Jackdaw fields? We're expecting maybe some announcement this week, maybe if the new PM goes to Scotland.
4: I think it would be a mistake. That's my view. It was a major manifesto pledge not to drill. There's not really, there's maybe 1,000 jobs to be gained there or something like that. There's maybe a year's worth of oil and gas to be gained. There's no real economic growth or opportunity. I think if it happens, it'll be just to quieten the right-wing voices in the politics and media.
3: And Del Vince, I saw you in the audience in the TEC Conference Centre last Friday, quite prominently there in the third or fourth row, listening to Andy Burnham. You're here now in Downing Street. Are you hoping for a job in his government?
4: I'm not.
3: You're just an interested observer.
4: I am. But, you know, we've created a bunch of policy ideas that we're going to share with the new government shortly. And, you know, four major policies that could triple GDP growth. That's what I care about, a better country to live in.
3: And what are they?
4: Energy market reform, tax reform, a national house building programme, which we already know Andy is interested in, and a national solar rooftop programme, four of them, and the tripling of GDP growth, in case I didn't say that already. I'm sure I did.
3: But your party is gambling all on red. They're gambling on a guy who wasn't an MP barely, it was over a month ago now. He's been in Greater Manchester for a long time, doing well by all accounts in Greater Manchester. Can he deliver nationally for all of the country rather than just a certain part of it?
4: I believe he can. He already talks about north, south, east and west rather than Westminster. I think he can.
3: And just finally, when you meet him, do you think he can do it? Looking back, is he someone who can deliver? He says he's very relaxed, but is that enough?
4: Well, he is relaxed. I've known him a little while. Worked with him in Manchester on a north-west energy study, for example. He's committed. He's capable. I believe he can do it.
3: And business shouldn't be alarmed by the possibility of more taxes.
4: No, I don't see that at all. I don't see a threat to business from Andy Burnham government.
3: Thank you for joining us, sir. Great to see you there. Thank you, sir. And there we have it there. So donor, business supporters, Dale Vince there from EcoTricity, supporters of Andy Burnham, of Labour, donors to the party. They are also welcoming the arrival of the Prime Minister. But we'll wait and see, of course. This is probably the high point in his popularity. We'll see how it plays out in coming weeks and months.
0: Okay, Christopher Hope, thank you very much indeed. Our political editor there in Downing Street with me in the studio is still Sir Michael Ellis and former Labour councillor Amina Ali. We are going straight now, though, to Reform UK spokesperson for Home Affairs, Zia Youssef, who I presume has been listening to Andy Burnham and what he has to say as the incoming Prime Minister. Zia, he promises that this morning will be a circuit breaker for Britain. He says we need breathing space now, and he's providing that. He says he wants to build more council homes, and he says his first instruction will be to end rough sleeping.
5: Do you remember when Keir Starmer stood in that exact place and said, change begins today? It's exactly the same thing. Andy Burnham is simply Keir Starmer in jeans. In some cases, he's even worse. And obviously, Starmer became synonymous with U-turns, you know, U-turn after U-turn after U-turn, over really important things that impact a lot of people's lives in this country. Prior to him becoming Prime Minister, this is a man who does not believe in anything. He's completely an empty vessel. He doesn't know what a woman is. He's very much, one minute he's pro-immigration, the next minute he's concerned about levels of immigration. And, you know, what we've also seen since, even in the last few days, you may have seen some briefings to the point where even the President of the United States was tweeting somewhat triumphantly that Andy Burnham was going to start drilling, you know, going to allow new licenses for drilling in the North Sea. He's already U-turned on that, and there won't be any new licenses for drilling in the North Sea, much to the shame and, frankly, embarrassment for this country, given how much people are struggling to see real wages grow, struggling under the weight of energy bills because of the crazy religious crusade around net zero that began with the Tories and has continued under Labour. So this is a man who does not believe in anything. He's already lost control of his parliamentary party that has some elements within it that have at least tried to, for example, delay indefinite leave to remain grants to the Boris wave of migrants, for example. But those elements are being completely overwhelmed.
0: I mean, Zia, you say he doesn't
5: by the broader backbench MP group. So what we're going to see is more open borders and more stagnation for the British economy.
0: OK, well, you say he doesn't believe in anything, but he did set out what he believes in. And those things are decentralising power, So devolution, that's one of his buzzwords, that what he wants to do. Power in every postcode, not just in Westminster. That will go down well with quite a lot of the British public. He also wants to reindustrialise Britain, using public procurement to back British industry. Again, something quite a lot of people would like to see in this country. So those are a couple of things that he believes in.
5: Well, you know, if you're talking about reindustrializing Britain, what does that mean? Well, we have to reverse the process of deindustrialization of Britain that has happened over the last 20 years over successive Labour and Tory governments. And that is, for example, the shocking cost of energy. We have amongst the highest costs of energy on the planet. And what's he, has he got a plan to do that? No, he's still going to continue with the mad religious net zero crusade. So nothing is going to change there. We're going to see continued increases in taxation, including on the most productive people within society. All this talk of things like a wealth tax, all that's going to do is make investment in Britain even less attractive. We'll see what he's going to do with capital gains tax. It looks like that's going to go up too. So what does reindustrializing Britain mean? It means reversing what we've seen over the last 20 years. What Burnham is talking about is accelerating it. And in terms of the first point about devolution, again, what does that mean? Is he going to truly devolve, for example, the powers of taxation to local areas? I mean, that would be something that would be a major change constitutionally. There is absolutely no mandate to do that. Maybe it is something that the British people want. But I go back to a point the reformer made time and time again. He has no mandate. 0.03% of the British public voted for him. And I'm afraid if you look at the history of this, when prime ministers come in, having not been voted for based on putting a manifesto in front of the British people, and when they are vacuous and are simply trying to people please, what happens is they come in, they give a really good vibesy set of speeches, and then reality kicks in, they tank in the polls and they get replaced. And that's why Reform are saying, if you really believe in these things, Andy, then put it to the British people, write down your plan, put it in a manifesto. Let's have a general election.
0: Well, Andy Burnham is certainly ambitious. He said in his speech that he's setting out a 10-year plan towards the end of this year.
5: Yeah, well, I mean, again, people have been struggling now, and what they want to see is change quickly. So for sure, you know, you do want leaders that are thinking long term. That is obviously true. But there are so many things that can be done immediately. I mean, look, one of the most outrageous things that Andy Burnham has already said is he wants to increase foreign aid as percentage of GDP. I mean, how on earth you can look at the tens of billions that have been spent in recent years on foreign aid, including to countries like Pakistan, supposedly to buy British people, quote, soft power, when Pakistan is refusing brazenly even to take back the Rochdale monster, Shabir Ahmed, who is a Pakistani national. And Burnham, instead of saying we're going to cut foreign aid basically to zero, which is the reform policy, at least for the time being, until British people's lives start to improve, he's saying he wants to increase it. And this is my point. He's everything to everybody at this stage. I'm afraid reality is about to come crashing down on him.
0: Yeah, we need politicians who are willing to be unpopular, at least for a time, to get things done. I do want to ask you about a story that you've been talking about a lot online, and this is David Lammy, slightly separate to our Andy Burnham conversation, but interesting nonetheless. David Lammy taking legal action to block the publication of crime rates among foreign nationals. There's been a lot of people who do want to see this data for England and Wales. Your accusation is that this is a cover-up from David Lammy and the government.
5: Well, it obviously is a cover-up by David Lammy and the Labour government. It was also a cover-up from the previous Tory government. I mean, it's extraordinary now to see the shadow Justice Secretary for the Tories and many former Tory ministers who were in power for 14 years could easily, at the stroke of a pen, have released this data so that it was a norm, and then it would be much more difficult for a left-wing government like Labour to stop publishing it. They never did. Why? Because the Tories and the Labour Party flooded this country from migrants, many of them unvetted, to the degree we have got some data in this country. We've seen, for example, Afghans are somewhere around 20 times more likely to be charged with sex offences, for example. We can look at other European countries that do reveal this data. And based on that, I think it's pretty clear why both the Tories and the Labour Party, when they were in government, do not want to publish this data. The Information Commissioner, to their credit, the ICO has said it does need to be published. Yeah. And now David Lammy's literally spending taxpayers' money on trying to stop it being published. It's time to come clean about what the real impact on crime in this country is as a result of mass immigration.
0: I will put what the Ministry of Justice has said. They say that the cost of providing the information would be disproportionate and that some of the data could lead to the identification of individuals in breach of their rights to privacy if it were to be published. But yes, the information watchdog did reject both of those claims. So we'll see what happens there. Zia Yusuf, thank you very much indeed for your time. A Reform UK spokesperson for Home Affairs there. Now it is time to cross over to Tom Harwood, my co-host and GB News' deputy political editor. Tom, a lot will be going on behind that big black door, number 10 Downing Street. Tell us what might be happening right at this minute.
6: Yes, of course, we saw those remarkable images, that rare view inside the front door to number 10 Downing Street as Andy Burnham walked in and was welcomed by the permanent staff there, the civil service, who are apolitical in the main and operate under whoever is prime minister. So he'll have been shown to the rooms that he might want to use. Different prime ministers inside the building behind me choose different rooms to work out of. Some prefer to work out of the cabinet room. Margaret Thatcher famously liked to use a large room upstairs known as the Thatcher Room now. It wasn't, of course, when she moved in as her big study. And other prime ministers have preferred to use smaller rooms downstairs. So no doubt there'll be some politicking about the furniture arrangements. But ultimately, the big story this afternoon is who is going to make up Andy Burnham's government. There are reports already that Ed Miliband has said a resignation speech, has made a resignation speech to his Department of Energy Security and Net Zero. A farewell speech, I think I should say. Seemingly, he thinks he might well be saying goodbye to that department. Perhaps he already knows that he is going to be offered another job, a big job. Of course, reportedly, Ed Miliband was a key player in making sure that Andy Burnham was able to get to this position of becoming Prime Minister, working behind the scenes on trying to persuade Keir Starmer that it was his time to go and trying to engineer that pathway for the Mayor of Greater Manchester to become a Member of Parliament and eventually Prime Minister. Could he be offered Foreign Secretary? That is the rumour doing the rounds currently. And then there's the big question of the Chancellor, a massive indication of whether this government will be significantly to the left on issues like tax and spend. Well, some of those great offices of state, those so-called great offices of state, those being the Prime Minister, the Foreign Secretary, the Chancellor of the Exchequer and the Home Secretary, we are expecting those to be the first announcements. So, of course, we know who the Prime Minister is, but those other three great offices of state, we are expecting to be the first announcements here as this afternoon goes on, as those first appointments are made to this new government. And they'll be walking down the street, down Downing Street behind me here. We'll no doubt see if we can shout some things to those potential cabinet ministerial positions as they approach this street. But we've also heard of some junior ministerial resignations already. Before the former Prime Minister, Keir Starmer, resigned even, we heard of two ministerial resignations. We may well hear of cabinet resignations before we hear of those appointments. And that's because generally behind the scenes, a conversation is had between the new Prime Minister and a currently serving cabinet minister saying, I don't want you in my cabinet. We have heard that perhaps up to seven cabinet ministers may well be culled, a proper night of the long knives, if you will. And if that does happen, well, then it's likely that many of those people will want to go out on their own terms, issue their own resignation statements. So we're expecting the resignations first, the appointments second. And if there's silence over anything, if this is taking a bit longer than perhaps was expected, well, it could be that someone doesn't want to be moved or refuses a position that they are offered. That's the beauty of a reshuffle. It's not final until it's final. No matter how meticulously Andy Burnham has planned these next few hours over the last few weeks, there could always be someone somewhere who puts a stick in the gear.
0: Take one person to refuse a job for the reshuffle to have to be shuffled once again, for the playing cards to be shuffled again. Tom, we're going to leave it there for now. We'll be back with you very shortly indeed. But just back to my panel here in the studio, Sir Michael Ellis and former Labour councillor in Tower Hamlets, Amina Ali. Amina, with all this shuffling going on, the key positions that a lot of us are concerned about are, of course, Chancellor of the Exchequer. It looks highly likely that Rachel Rees is not staying in that position. Shabana Mahmood mooted as the potential next Chancellor.
1: Yeah, well, I've actually been very impressed with Shabana in the Home Office. I think she's been very strong. She's been very clear about changes to policy around immigration, which I agree with a lot of her policies that she's changed on immigration. I think she would be quite good as a Chancellor. I think she's fearless, and we need a Chancellor that's fearless as well, and a Chancellor that's able to quickly understand the economic situation of the country and get their head around it. I think she's bright enough to be able to do that.
0: It's interesting you say you sing the praises of Shabana Mahmood, because she's got a lot of heat from the left in the party over immigration. They don't want to see these strict policies

0: been quite bold with some of the reform that she's said that we need to change and happen in immigration. Yes, there might be some on the left, the far left or whatever, who might not be happy with that. But the reality is you have to govern and make decisions that benefit the country. And so far, mass immigration at the rate it is, uncontrolled illegal immigration, is not benefiting this country. And I think that's really important. So whoever goes into the Home Office, if she is replaced from the Home Office, I'm hoping does not reverse any of that and actually is able to continue with that line, because we do need to look at mass illegal immigration and be able to tackle that problem. It is a problem.
1: Now, there's been, as we were talking to Zia Yousaf, the Reform's Home Affairs spokesperson, Amina, saying that there's a bit of a cover-up going on with in terms of the crime rates being published for foreign nationals. Yeah. The sense there that he says David Lammy is probably worried about what they may show. What do you think to that?
0: Well, I don't know the internet too much about the details. I don't think...
1: Do we need transparency there?
0: There has to be transparency. I don't believe that every single immigrant that comes to this country is committing crimes. There are people that come in who actually are law-abiding citizens and don't commit crimes.
1: Well, I hope so.
0: Yeah, there are. I think maybe people are more worried about some of the kind of stories that have come out about immigrants committing crimes and it being a problem for cohesion in the country. I think maybe that could be a problem that people are worried about, and cohesion is really important. For example, somebody whose parents came years ago as migrants to this country, for the first time in a very long time, I do feel worried in Britain for myself. I mean, I'm legal, I was born here, I grew up here, but people are... everybody's been painted with the same brush, if I'm being really honest with you. It really has affected cohesion in places like Tower Hamlets, inner cities, that maybe a lot of journalists don't go down to and don't visit. There is a real worry about the way of social cohesion between different communities. And I think
1: this is what happens when people see that it's been so out of control over so many years. You don't want everyone tarnished with the same brush. So, Michael, just some thoughts there on the shape-up of this cabinet. I mean, do you think he's going to get it done quickly, or is he going to
2: probably
1: spend his time, go into the evening?
2: He's had enough time, I think, to think about it.
1: Well,
2: I mean,
1: yes,
2: I suspect...
1: He hasn't had to run a leadership contest, take part
2: He hasn't
1: in a
2: had to do anything else, prepare for interviews. I mean, most of the time he's either been interviewed by Gary Lineker or Reddit or something. So he's probably going to begin his reshuffle quite soon, and I wouldn't be surprised if it's mostly finished by early evening. But there's two factors here that it appears to me to be relevant with Andy Burnham as the new Prime Minister. First of all, I do think he's nervous of scrutiny, and I think that's a bad sign going forward, because he's shown every indication at this point to do everything he can to avoid scrutiny. Parliamentary scrutiny, journalistic scrutiny, and every other type of scrutiny. So if he thinks that's going to be able to carry on, that's a bad sign going forward. Secondly, there are early signs that he wants to move to the far left in many ways. Removing Shabana Mahmood from the Home Office is a way of saying that he can change her policies in the Home Office, and that and the other obsessions, for example, that the Labour Party tears itself apart over, for example, on Israel, the derangement that exists in many cases with focusing on that. There are things here at home that are actually relevant to voters who put the politicians into power, and they don't all concern the obsessions with Israel. For example, if he does wish to further penalise Israel for defending itself from constant attack, if he does wish to do that, there is such a thing as World Trade Organization rules, which say that you can't do that. You can't have trade restrictions between countries which are members of the WTO, and the UK is a member of the World Trade Organization. By the way, it's also against American law, as one or two other countries are finding. If we were to take action against Israel unilaterally like that, we would come up against President Trump very quickly. And not only Trump, 38 of the American states have their own state laws, which would mean that they would impose sanctions on the UK if we imposed unilateral sanctions against Israel. So there there are responsibilities here. It's very easy for people not in power, Andy Burnham prior to a couple of moments ago, to say things, but there are proper responsibilities and consequences. And David Lammy trying to block, it is extraordinary, frankly, going to court to try and block the transparency of information. I think he's going to come a cropper there, would be
1: this
2: my
1: is on
2: guess.
1: On the foreign national crime
2: on
1: rates.
2: On the foreign national crime rates. I have to

0: Say, all you'd have to do is point to the fact that other Western European countries do publish their foreign national crime rates.
1: That's a very good point.
0: And why shouldn't we, if other countries do in Western Europe?
1: Yes, and if there's nothing to hide, then, you know, why not? We're going to have to wrap up that conversation just for now, Sir Michael, because we have a Green Party activist, Ashok Kumar, on the line. Ashok, I understand you don't have too long, so we'll get very quickly to this. What do you make of this, then? What does this mean for the Green Party? The Greens have had quite a lot of success in the local elections. They seem to be down a little on the old popularity ratings, the polling. Is Andy Burnham sort of eating up some of that vote?
2: Look, there is about Burnham bounce, no doubt. Like anyone who comes in, it would be surprising if there wasn't. He's saying all the right things, and he talks about neoliberalism. I mean, your earlier guest said, that he wouldn't have the power. We're already seeing people say, he wouldn't have the power to do sanctions. That's preposterous. There's been thousands of sanctions between countries since the foundation of the WTO in 1997. It's not restricted. Those 39 states in America don't supersede. It's called the separation of powers in the U.S. Constitution. They don't supersede the U.S. government. So the idea that that would be restricted would undermine the entire 40 years of trade law, international trade law.
1: Back to domestic issues.
2: Yes, sure. The second question is, the international issues are central here. Part of the reason why he lost was because of how bad Starmer was on the genocide, and we haven't seen any concrete proposals from Burnham. There's a lot of nice words, but not a lot of action that breaks from Starmerism.
1: Ashok, the idea of a genocide is very much contested. What do you think?
2: Not by the UN.
1: Do you think Andy Burnham, on issues to do with nationalization, on issues to do with green issues, on perhaps immigration, there's lots of talk of him sort of watering down some of those tough new immigration reforms led by Shabana Mahmood in the Home Office. Do you think that the Green Party will become less and less relevant?
2: I don't know how, because on renationalization, he hasn't said he's for renationalization. He says he wants more public control. More public control does not mean renationalization. It's just the same thing, but slightly more palatable, because 80%, 85% of the country supports renationalizing water and energy. That's still neoliberalism. He says he's against neoliberalism, but now he's saying he's going to open up for more oil and gas in the North Sea. We see just today Trump tweeting out on Truth Social, writing out on Truth Social, that the people are celebrating that he's going to do this. So is that more neoliberalism if we're looking out for the interests of profits over the planet? No, it is neoliberalism. He says he's pro-business. It's exactly that sort of
1: pro-business mindset. This neoliberalism term is just so sort of... It's sort of a cliche buzzword now that sort of left-wingers always pull out to say how dreadful right-wing politics is. Should we just talk about free market economics, perhaps?
2: Yeah, free market economics is the reason why one in four adults in this country have less than 100 pounds in their pocket. Free market economics is why we have 15 million people living in poverty. Free market economics is why we have 50 families owning more than 50% of the wealth in this country.
1: I think historians of socialism might dispute that capitalism
2: is to blame for poverty. No, this is pretty mainstream economics. There was a period in which...
1: It's not mainstream economics.
2: No, it is. There's a period in which... When we move from a peasant society into capitalism, you did see an upliftment from people's living standards, of course. But neoliberalism, which really started in the 1970s but was applied here in the 1980s, did lead to purchasing power collapsing, infrastructure collapsing, real wages falling. This isn't ideological. This is the empirical evidence is overwhelming that a small number of people have been able to accumulate an enormous amount of wealth, 50 families owning more than 50% of the wealth in this country, while the vast majority of people have smaller wages, but paying larger and larger amounts to landlords, fewer access to the labor market. Infant mortality in this country, in some parts of this country, is actually rising. We're the only country in the G20 in which we can actually see that.
1: It's quite interesting you say all this, because of course at the same time, the welfare bill has been absolutely ballooning. We have huge numbers of people on benefits. So that's not working, is it? That's not working. All of this money being spent on the welfare state.
2: What we need to do is actually tax wealth and distribute wealth. Okay. That's what we need to do. And there's no promises from Burnham to do that. He's doing this kind of sweet talk because the Green Party is actually undermining him in cities. And we're the only party that actually has a policy around taxing the rich, rent controls, and fighting the exploding amount of wealth in this country so that people can actually live lives for that are... not under in the poverty line. 4 million children in this country.
1: I would say that we already have
2: line.
1: Quite a few wealth taxes in this country. But Ashok Kumar, we'll have to leave it there. Thank you for your passionate

0: response there, Green Party activists. Let's come back to the studio. Sir Michael Ellis and Amina Ali with me.
1: Well, I mean, that
0: Sir Michael, there was a lot there to get through. I couldn't really come back on every point you made. He wants, obviously, us to go further left. Andy Burnham is already talking about, you know, potentially asking for a little bit more when it comes to taxes, talking about not ruling out a wealth tax, talking about more public ownership.
1: Exactly. I with great respect to that, I just thought it rather proved my point. Andy Burnham looks like he wants to move to the far left, further left even than Keir Starmer, partly to pull the wind out of the sails of the Green Party, who are, of course, you know, also extreme left. And so this, again, this obsession with talking about Israel and Gaza and so on to the exclusion of what's going on in this country to a large extent is
0: a
1: factor.
0: The first point Ashok Kumar made.
1: Exactly. It was the first point.
0: Israel.
1: First point. And of course, there is no genocide and there is no apartheid. I mean, these are provable facts. But the,
0: on the
1: actual point of the economy, you know, we have seen a flight of the wealthy from this country. We also have seen the highest rates of tax since World War II. Now, we need to recognise what Margaret Thatcher found, frankly. And I know that Andy Burnham is no friend of Margaret Thatcher's legacy. But if you just look at the fact that when she came into power in 1979, the highest rate of tax in this country was 83%. When she left,
0: extraordinary to think,
1: it's extraordinary.
0: Isn't it?
1: When she left power 11 and a half years later, the highest rate of tax was 40%. And do you know, the Treasury coffers were receiving more money when it was at 40% than they were when it was at 83%. Why is that? Because it applies to human nature. If you're working hard, no matter what job you're doing, and you know that 83% of your profits are going to be taxed, you don't work as hard as if you know that you're going to be able to keep 60% of it. That is the engine of the economy. That is the Laffer curve writ large. So there is a balance to this whereby, yes, of course, we want to pay for our public services, but we do that by actually encouraging people to pay tax by working hard and knowing that they can keep the benefits of their hard work. That then allows the state to build its defences up. We've seen the defence of the realm suffer. You know, the Labour defence minister resigned, brought down Keir Starmer because he didn't feel that he could justify his continued position as defence secretary. We hadn't invested enough in the military. We haven't if you want to invest more in the NHS, you have to pay for it. It doesn't come from a magic money tree. And if you tax people into oblivion, you won't have the benefits of those incomes that you saw that Margaret Thatcher brought in by actually balancing tax with the public interest in that more intelligent way.
0: You have to squeeze the middle class. Even more, unfortunately, because those with the biggest wealth, well, they can make changes to their lives, can't they?
1: Right.
0: Amina, I want to get your response. We're going to go back a little bit and see what Andy Burnham had to say outside Number 10 when he delivered his incoming Prime Minister's speech. This is Andy on Rough Sleeping.
2: Now, I will soon go through that door behind me and issue my first instruction to end rough sleeping in our country.
0: Well, there you go, Andy Burnham there, saying his first instruction is to end rough sleeping. Former Labour councillor in Tamworth Hamlets, Amina Ali. Burnham missed his rough sleeping targets in Manchester. Why should we trust him on this one for the entire country? What's he going to do?
3: Well, I don't know. He's not actually explained how he's going to do it.
0: No,
3: he said he's actually is going to do it. I think it's a really good policy to do. I mean, obviously, rough sleeping is inhumane. Many of us don't like seeing people sleeping rough on our streets, especially in winter. That might go hand in hand building more housing, which is what we need. You know, we need to build more housing to put the rough sleepers into. So I don't want to be here about.
0: Do you think the taxpayer is going to be overjoyed by paying for more houses to be built for these kind of issues? I mean, it's a huge amount of money that would cost, put every rough sleeper in their own home.
3: Well, in hostels, in decent hostels, maybe. And it may be if we tackle some of the immigration issues.
0: I mean, we managed during the pandemic, didn't we?
3: Yeah, we did manage it during the pandemic. Every rough sleeper was housed somewhere in hostels. So it can be done. And I think that's important that he's actually said that. I mean, I don't know about him missing his targets in Manchester. It's an epidemic. It's a problem all over the country. It's quite embarrassing for foreign visitors to come to this country and see so many rough sleepers, especially in the summer. summer, in the winter. It's quite embarrassing.
0: Labour decriminalised it.
1: Yes, and the Vacancy Act of 1824, I think you're referring to there, where they said that was the case. But look, the reality is, I think it's a cross-party point. No one wants to see homelessness.
0: Of course not.
1: And, you know, I'm sure no politician since Disraeli has wanted to see that. But this is where I think we're going with Andy Burnham. There are signs that he's very good at the platitudes. He's very good at saying things like hope and change and the sort of Obama-esque style, nice words. He's going to be a better communicator than Keir Starmer, that's for sure. And I think he will resonate more with more people. He'll also have better political antennae, my guess would be, more political nous than Keir Starmer, although it would be hard not to have more than Keir on that. I mean, frankly, he was sort of someone completely devoid of political antennae, yeah. It seems to me. But Burnham will have those qualities, certainly. But I don't think he's going to... Look, he comes across as somewhat, to me, more like a teacher who's trying to be cool with the kids at school, you know, and will sit on the chair backwards and you know, sort of wear a T-shirt and sort of try and be down with the cool kids and sort of that. Actually, I'm afraid most of the time when you try and do that, people do think that you are, you know, they don't hold you in high regard, let's put it that way. And I think it's going to take more than the projection of those platitudes and the other performative stuff about what he's wearing and what clothes he's doing and how he makes his tea and all of that nonsense. You know, he's going to have a cold dose of reality with some very difficult decisions that have to be made. That's assuming he wants to achieve his own agenda. His agenda on the left will not be the agenda that I would support or that Kemi Badenoch would support. But even if you want to achieve whatever agenda, you have to actually make some tough decisions and you have to be prepared to defend them and make enemies. And not everyone is going to end up liking you. In fact, by the end of today, there'll be quite a few people in the Labour Party that won't like Keir Starmer anymore. They will not be drinking the Kool-Aid on Andy Burnham either.
0: Yes, this sort of down with the kids, I'm the average Joe, I'm the bloke down the pub, yeah. sort of thing. I don't know how long that's going to last.
3: It seems to work for Nigel Farage, isn't he? The guy that sort of pretends he's down with the people, drinking in the pub and pretending a man who probably has no idea what it's like to be working class and living on the breadline. So I think, you know, it's rich saying Andy Burnham actually is a working class lad who did very well for himself, went to university and has actually done quite well to get to number 10. He has an understanding of what it's like to live in those communities mm-hmm. that actually do need change and policy change. And he is bringing hope because, look, the last election in 2024, people elected a Labour government on hope because they were very tired of what the Conservatives had done for over a decade. And they wanted change and they voted in large numbers. And Keir Starmer got his majority. So people do need hope. The proof will be in the pudding in the next few weeks, in the next few months, of how Andy Burnham actually delivers that hope. And I think until then, let the British public have their day of hope,
0: All right, there you go, a day of hope. Well, one other thing that Andy Burnham promised outside Downing Street, well, he said, we need to raise our game, talking about politicians.
2: I am acutely conscious that I am the sixth person in the last 10 years to walk up this street, the seventh Prime Minister since 2016. Making this a moment for reflection and new resolution. It requires my generation of politicians to raise our game.
0: Well, it's one thing to say you understand what people out there think and that, you know, people out there want honesty, people out there want change, people want us to raise our game. Sure, yeah, absolutely. Who could disagree with that?
1: That's it. And I think, look, we have party leaders are very instrumental in how things can develop for their own party and also, of course, in Parliament and for the future of this country. And, you know, when, of course, we make reference to the fact that things have happened in the past, we have to recognise that with a new leader, just as Kemi Badenoch is a new leader for the Conservative Party, we don't say, do we, when we're talking about the football analogies, we don't say, oh, well, you know, under a previous team manager, that our team lost, and therefore we're never going to support them again. If you have a new team leader and you say, well, let's start afresh and see whether the new team leader can let us win some matches. Same thing with Andy Burnham now, except that

0: Andy Burnham has not got a political mandate, and he has got a situation where, yes, of course, it's constitutionally proper for him to be in this position. No one's denying that. We allow that, and it's happened with Conservative prime ministers as well, although they had a bit more of a political mandate because they went through the mill. Andy hasn't gone through the mill, and this is relevant. It's relevant because when you don't have that sort of political standing, it means that others who wish to challenge you can give you a hard time and say, well, you didn't get put here by the people, you didn't get put here by, frankly, by a vote of anything other than an acclamation, a coronation by your parliamentary party, and therefore I'm not going to listen to what you have to say. And that's why he's off to a difficult start on day one, because of that absence of his political mandate. And that's by his own making, by the way, because he's engineered it this way. It's quite obvious that he's engineered it in this way, the by-election in Makerfield and so on. So he can't be surprised if the House of Cards is on weak foundations.
1: All the other Labour MPs were too weak to be able to stand up to him and contest him. It's almost as if they couldn't be bothered. Sort of Wes seemed to give up. Angela Rayner didn't even bother, I don't think, you know, throwing her hat in the ring at any point. Ed Miliband too. I mean, I'm sure there were others who were suggestions. Al Khan's,
0: yes.
1: He was, you know, people thought that he might have a go. No, they were all just happy for Andy Burnham to essentially swan in, and he hasn't been in government for a number of years. I mean, it seems, if you're not a mad supporter of Andy Burnham, it does seem rather unfair to the public that this man is now our Prime Minister without having had faced any type of scrutiny from the public at all.
2: Yeah, look, I did say it. I wish we did have some kind of leadership challenging, so we could look at what other people had to offer, we could actually see what Burnham was having to offer. We didn't have that. I mean, the Labour Party, those individuals that you mentioned, Wes and Andrew, they have their reasons for not putting their hat in the ring. I don't know what their reasons are. But the reality is, I think after that Makerfield by-election and how he won amazingly in that by-election against the Reform candidate, he had the popularity. He won in Reform's backyard, and the place where Reform did really well, to be honest with you, and could have done really well if it hadn't been him. So maybe they felt that he was their best choice. Look, how did we get here? You know, that's the reality. We go back a bit. We got here because we had a leader that we could not sell to the public, that people did not want to vote for, that and had made lots of mistakes and lots of U-turns. It's about policy, about survival, and this is about the survival of the Labour Party, if I'm really being honest with you. And yes, it would have been great to have had a leadership competition, contest as well. However, if Andy's going to be the best person, it looked like he looks like he is, to have come in to actually save the Labour Party, then I'm afraid maybe that could have been how it was calculated. Because I'd rather have the Labour Party saved, because I think the Labour Party in government is good. The manifesto we had was in 2024 is good, and we haven't had a chance to really bring those manifesto pledges to surface properly.
1: Okay.
2: And hopefully we can now.
0: Except that it's now the welfare party.
1: Well, there you go. Let's speak to Tom Harwood, who is down at Downing Street for us. Tom, so there's a lot of suggestions about who might be in the cabinet, who might not be. Shall we start with who do you think is going to get the boot?
3: Yeah, this is a big, big question. It does seem that there were some people that were around the centre of the Starmer operation, people like Steve Reid. Now, he was the Secretary of State for Housing, Communities, Local Government, MHCLG, as it's known. It looks likely that he will be out of government today, having been so close to the Starmer operation, not being a particularly effusive backer of Andy Burnham until the very last days. He's one of the people that was out here on the street as Keir Starmer was leaving. Some of Keir Starmer's closest allies were out here on this street. Other names in the mix, Peter Kyle, probably going to be out of government as well. There are some other names that have been basically on the side of the Labour Party that was most digging in to the Starmer project, most resistant to any sort of change. Likely those people will be out. And there's also a question mark of what balance ideologically there will be in Andy Burnham's new cabinet. Now, he says that he wants to represent all traditions within the Labour Party, so I will expect that there will be some sort of tokenistic appointments of people who are perhaps seen as more on the right of the Labour Party.

But it's clear that Andy Burnham wants to make clear that this is his government, that everyone should be rowing in his direction. And that makes me think that some of those most senior positions will go to people on the soft left of the Labour Party, people closer to Andy Burnham's worldview. One of those positions that I've been mulling over in the hour or so since Andy Burnham was stood here on this street and gave his very first specific pledge is how important that housing department will actually be. MHCLG, as it is known, was the department that spearheaded getting rough sleepers off the streets during COVID. That's when a man called Robert Jenrick was the Secretary of State in that department. And it succeeded. During that first lockdown, there was a mass national effort to get rough sleepers off the streets and into emergency accommodation. And for some months, there was no rough sleeping in the country. I wonder if Andy Burnham looks to that example, looks to what happened under Robert Jenrick's tenure as that Secretary of State, and thinks that actually he needs a close ally, someone at the core of government in that department, to deliver one early win for his policy agenda, that one pledge that he made so openly, so candidly, and so forthrightly without notes here on this street. And to that end, I wonder if Lucy Powell, the current deputy leader of the Labour Party, much tipped to become the deputy prime minister, she's the Manchester Central MP, it would be a short commute for her to go to number 10 North, which will be in her constituency. Could she also be given that brief of housing, communities and local government in order to deal with rough sleeping? It would be a powerful message. That's just something I've been mulling over in my mind. But then there are the so-called great offices of state, whether that's the Chancellor of the Exchequer, the Foreign Secretary or the Home Secretary. Those three roles traditionally seem to be the most powerful, the most significant, carrying the most weight in government other than the Prime Minister himself. Well, those three positions will likely be some of the first announcements. And the hot tips from all of the bookies, from all of the pundits, well, it's looking like Ed Miliband could end up being Foreign Secretary. One interesting tidbit is that Ed Miliband, when leaving his department today, the Energy Department, the Energy and Net Zero Department, he gave a farewell speech to his staff, which doesn't sound like the sort of speech you would be giving if you thought you'd be returning to that department. Miliband, of course, has been incredibly close to Andy Burnham over the course of the last 6 months, helping advise him and encourage him, really, to make this seismic move towards number 10, to walk that tightrope, really, to unseat a sitting prime minister who just 2 years ago won an enormous general election victory. So could Ed Miliband be rewarded with one of those great offices of state? Quite possibly. Chancellor as well, one of those big totemic roles that will be such a difficult appointment for Andy Burnham. He both wants to do a lot more. He wants the government to be more interventionist in the lives of people in this country. And that means it will need to find ways to spend more money. But how will he do that if he appoints someone on the left of the Labour Party to that role? That might spook the bond markets, make borrowing more expensive, and ironically, by appointing a left-winger, he would have less money to spend because that borrowing rate would go up and therefore more money would need to be spent on our debt interest. Our debt interest payments are already so high. They're larger than the education, than the school's budget, I'm right in saying. I think they're the third highest proportion of government spending. Third or fourth highest proportion of government spending alone is just debt interest as things stand. It's an enormous quantity of money. And then we come to Home Secretary. And Home Secretary is a very thorny issue. If indeed Shabana Mahmood, who is tipped to be Chancellor, is moved from the Home Office, there'll be a big question mark. Is it someone from the left of the party or the right of the party who's put in that place? And could they water down the proposed reforms that Shabana Mahmood was proposing to the immigration system? If that happens, might we see actually a big flank open up for attacks from the Reform Party, who have been surprisingly supportive of many of the reforms that Shabana Mahmood as an individual has put forward? But when, Emily, you and I have interviewed people from the Reform Party, while they support what Shabana Mahmood, or they say she's trying to do, they do not trust that the Labour Party will allow her to do it. And could it be that Shabana Mahmood, given that effective promotion, perhaps, to the chancellorship, actually moves the policy on immigration and asylum and that whole Home Office bucket of policies significantly to the left? That is a risk, but of course it's

0: also about party management for Andy Burnham. By moving Shabana Mahmood, he might win some plaudits from the left of the Labour Party because he wants to water down that immigration and asylum policy. But also he might win plaudits from the bond markets because he moves someone seen to be on the right of the Labour Party into number 11 Downing Street, which is the door just over there. So could he be playing this tricky party management game as well as a policy management game? It's a game of noughts and crosses, or perhaps snakes and ladders, because ultimately there will be people who go up, there will be people who come down, but we will be seeing some people walk down this street later this afternoon to give the first indication of those early appointments.
1: Fascinating to see who he does end up choosing. Will anyone remain in their current position? That'll be very interesting to find out. Tom, there's a lot of things that might cost a lot of money that Andy Burnham has suggested. He hasn't spoken about the benefits bill, getting more people off welfare, trying to cut that. We know Keir Starmer had a tough time trying to do that himself. We haven't heard whether he's going to be getting tough on immigration. If Shabana Mahmood leaves her position, does that mean it's going to go to the left? Does that mean we're going to have softer borders? Council homes, a huge programme of building the most council houses ever. That's going to cost a huge amount. Ending rough sleeping in the short time he has left as Prime Minister in this Parliament. How is he going to do that without forking out potentially millions, hundreds of billions of pounds on new accommodation? Devolution itself, very, very expensive indeed. Public ownership too of utilities, some utilities. We don't exactly know where we are with that either. Tom, this could end up being quite an expensive tenure as Prime Minister.
0: Yeah, that's to put it mildly, Emily. Of course, there could be so many different pitfalls that this government gets into. And that's before, of course, we even think about the international situation, the cost of energy and the rest of it. But there is a way through, potentially, for this Prime Minister. I'm going to try and give you the optimistic take on an Andy Burnham premiership now. We have heard some mood music around North Sea oil and gas. If that gets juiced, if Ed Miliband leaves the Energy Department and some of those restrictions that are currently placed on North Sea oil and gas are lifted, could that mean that we get a bit of a surer, steady start for our energy in this country? Those energy prices come down a little bit more as we increase production in the North Sea. That's one possibility. And there's another interesting possibility when it comes to this council house revolution that Andy Burnham spoke about in his speech. I find it absolutely fascinating that he linked council house building to the benefits bill. I can't remember exactly what he said, but it was something along the lines of using that council house building revolution to bring down the benefits bill. We know currently it's very, very expensive to put people in temporary accommodation. We know that budgets are being stretched all over the country by forking out lots for people to go into private rented accommodation at the cost of the taxpayer. Could Andy Burnham actually think that by creating more council housing, getting people out of that private rented but subsidised by the taxpayer sector, that actually that might save money in the medium run on the benefits bill? It's a possibility, but it would only work if he were to substantially liberalise the planning system. If it's as expensive to build houses in the coming 3 years as it has been for the previous 20 years, then that wouldn't represent much of a saving. Indeed, he would have to carry forward some pretty radical planning reform in order to get that housing built. And one way that he might be able to do it without an expense to the taxpayer at large is by following the model in Manchester that Andy Burnham presided over. He wasn't directly responsible for this model. That was down to local council leadership. But he didn't speak out against it, and indeed he has taken credit for much of it. Those big skyscrapers that have gone up in the centre of Manchester over the course of the last decade or so. Well, they had an interesting proposal, and that was the development itself didn't have social housing obligations attached to it. Instead, just they were taxed. So instead of these developments having to build subsidised homes within that development, Andy Burnham let them get on and build And then there was just a simple rate of tax that could fund the government building the council housing. This would be a simpler way to get development done in this country.

0: country. Instead of trying to force between a third, well, 20 to 30 to 40% of any development to be given away subsidised, instead, if new development could just get on and build and you tax it on its profits at the end of the process, and government does the subsidised housing, you don't force developments to do subsidised housing as a part of those developments, perhaps you get more of both. That's a pretty wonkery different delve into those issues, but there are some ways in which Andy Burnham's proposals might well not be as expensive as they appear on face value. That is, if he does those big reforms to make it easier to build and to make sure that we're getting our oil and gas out of the North Sea. He will face significant institutional opposition on both of those issues. Of course, in 2023, under Rishi Sunak, the government tried to greenlight the Rosebank oil and gas field in the North Sea, and they were stopped by the courts. It's been stymied by court decisions ever since. Similarly, when Robert Jenrick was Housing Secretary in 2020 and 2021, he tried to pass sweeping planning reform that would have made it far easier to build, and that got defeated after several by-elections, big backlash from environmental charities, backlash from the RSPB, backlash from the Labour Party as well. These things that would increase the rate of growth, these things that would increase tax revenue, like getting much more energy out of oil and gas from the North Sea, like making it far easier to build, there's a reason these things haven't been done. Even though different governments have tried to do them, they are incredibly difficult, and they run up against enormous institutional resistance.
1: Tom, we're looking at Larry the Cat, who's waiting to hear his cabinet position. He must be bored of this all by now. Tom, thank you very much. We'll come back to you very shortly. Thank you for analysis on that one. I think Tom's got a policy pitch there for on the old housing issue for the new Prime Minister. I'm just looking at our inbox now, gbnews.com/yoursay. I must say the level of cynicism, I'm not too surprised, personally. It does seem as though there's a revolving door, and the fact that the British people haven't been consulted on any of this is a bit much, in my view. Catherine says, I don't believe a single word that comes out of a politician's mouth anymore. That's from any of them. Any party, we must judge them by their actions, not by rhetoric and false promises. Abbo says, think I need a bit more than the fairy tale comment about homelessness that has them mass media inclusive swooning. Yes, it is something that everyone wants, as you pointed out, Sir Michael Ellis. Everyone wants an end to homelessness. It's about how you get there and what you're going to do in order to achieve that. FedUp says, build a new national sense of unity. Andy, that boat sailed a long time ago and continues to sail from France on a frequent basis. I think that's a reference to our migrant channel crisis, that's for sure.
2: You just saw Larry the Cat there,
1: Emily. We did just see Larry the Cat.
2: And waiting for only a second before the security opened the door for him. He's now outlasted six prime ministers, you know. I mean, he's on his seventh prime minister, Larry. So that's pretty impressive itself. So
1: that is impressive and certainly worth noting, because inside that number 10 Downing Street, there's going to be a lot of phone calls going on, meetings. I wonder if a certain Donald Trump has made the phone call from the United States. Sometimes that's very soon indeed to occur, although I suppose it's very early in the morning over in the States at the moment. Should we cross back to Tom Harwood, because I believe he's got some news for us.
0: Yes, indeed, Emily. In the last few moments, Andy Burnham has been speaking to broadcasters, and we can bring you his first words from inside Downing Street as Prime Minister right now.
3: I will lead forward consistent with the manifesto, which also talked about change. And I now want to work on the platform that Keir Starmer has left to deliver that change, a massive change in our politics. That's what Number 10 North is about, taking the power out of Westminster and Whitehall into every postcode in the land, and from there building a new economy. And that's what I will talk about today, putting the basics under stronger public control to make them affordable to people again, reindustrialising Britain, using public procurement to back British industry. These are big changes. They are the biggest changes in 40 years. We've had 40 years of trickle-down economics, which hasn't trickled down very much at all to many parts of Britain. You go up and down the country, you can see high streets in decline, communities that never recovered from the deindustrialisation of the 1980s. And this is what I'm about changing.

0: Well, there was Andy Burnham speaking from a homeless shelter a little bit earlier. Clearly, he's making this such a big priority for his government, this big pledge on homelessness. But there is still a question of what his government will look like and how he will deliver that pledge. I think he will be judged on it more than any other, because it was the first thing out of his lips and what he's really speaking about today. Everyone remembers Theresa May's burning injustices speech when she first took the podium outside number 10 Downing Street, and the rest of her premiership was judged on those burning injustices. I wonder if Andy Burnham's premiership in total will be judged on this homelessness pledge and just how importantly it's put up against all of the decisions that his new government has to make. But I'm with Christopher Hope here on Downing Street as things stand, because Christopher, in order for Andy Burnham to deliver any of this, he has to build a government. What are we going to expect over the next hour or so?
1: Well, right now, Tom, the sackings are taking place. All eyes on Twitter, because you'll see some ministers from the cabinet, maybe eight of them might be going today. They may want to get ahead of it and put out their account of why they've gone and their reference to why their time in office. See how that plays out. That around 4 p.m. we'll start seeing them walking down Downing Street. These new ministers are appointed. Probably Shabana Mahmood in Treasury. Maybe Wes Streeting over in Home Office. I'm thinking Rachel Reeve at Defence, a complete sideways appointment, but actually it's the kind of job that she might take, and she knows how to spend money properly, or she'll be with a Treasury background, despite not being very well versed in armed forces.
0: Will the military establishment like a Rachel Reeves at the MOD? After all, I mean, they really did not seem to like her involvement with the Defence Investment Plan.
1: No, but she's got a £5 billion black hole in the plan she helped fund. Only about 10 or 11 billion of the 15 is there. She might know where it's found. All eyes, though, if I go back to what Andy Burnham was saying, he talked about a 10-year plan in Downing Street. Now, a 10-year plan is two terms of five. Yeah. That suggests if he sets out a 10-year plan this autumn, is he going for an election this autumn? That's what a 10-year plan would suggest. He's not saying a 12-year plan, 2 years till the election, and then 10 years. A 10-year plan would suggest maybe, I don't know, just a hint, we're not getting it clarified in that clip you played earlier. He didn't answer directly, will you have a general election? But a 10-year plan suggests maybe it's two terms of five, maybe an election call this autumn.
0: Well, it certainly does suggest two elections. And at least when Keir Starmer said 10 years, he was saying that immediately after one general election. So you're expecting, OK, maybe he wants to fight one more. Andy Burnham there, whenever the next election is, there will have to be two general elections. He's envisaging not just the next parliament, but the one after that.
1: Labour's put everything on red. It's a complete gamble here. They can't change leader again. This is it. It's all on Andy Burnham. That's why you got that kind of incredible vibe here when he's unveiled, like it's a new government had happened. No, they've wasted, really, or been in office for 2 years and not delivered what they want to do. Now, back in May, the Starmer government produced a new King's Speech with 40 different bills. Most of that will have to go if Andy Burnham wants to make his mark in the final 2 or 3 years of this government, unless he goes early, forget the King's Speech, we're going early. And also, he said tomorrow he'll announce plans for cost of living measures and how they're going to pay for it. That effectively is a mini-budget, Tom, without Parliament sitting. And I find that quite interesting as a constitutional expert like yourself. You go, well, why is that happening? So if he sets out tax-raising measures tomorrow, or spending cuts or borrowing, where's the scrutiny?
0: The Speaker, Lindsay Hoyle, will not be happy, that's for sure. I was fascinated listening earlier to Keir Starmer's final speech from this street, where he didn't so much reflect on the last 2 years, but the last six and a half. And speaking of his 6.5 years as leader of the Labour Party, being that the frame of reference he wants people to think about, perhaps thinking that actually his greatest legacy was that general election, the 4 years leading up to it, that general election specifically, and then it's almost as if the last 2 years haven't mattered, that what's just happened on this street behind us has come, it's almost as if we've jumped back in time. The general election has only just happened, and Keir Starmer's speech seemed to lean into that idea.
1: Well, that's right. I think that Keir Starmer, he deserves credit. He made Labour election able to vote for again after those difficult years under Jeremy Corbyn, anti-Semitism seemed to sort of infect the party. He dealt with that while Andy Burnham went to Manchester and forged his own career in Greater Manchester. So I think to that extent, the party, I think, will eventually be grateful for Keir Starmer. It all depends, though, how the next 3 years play out. He came into office, had no plan, got found out, appointed Peter Mandelson. I think they were too greedy for their landslide win. They could have won that without those commitments on tax and spend, which tie them in to offending groups like pensioners and farmers. That'll be his problem, his legacy he'll want to move on from. But I think the party will see here's a guy who made this party electable again, but it's up to Andy Burnham to deliver on that. Will there be an election in the autumn? That's a speculation.
0: And if Andy Burnham, even if he wants an election, will the 411 Labour MPs elect the last election, will they wear it?
1: They won't be happy, Tom.
0: No, well, certainly. Even if he does win that election, lots of them will lose their seats. Well, so much to discuss here, so much more to happen over the course of the next few hours. Sacking's happening as we speak. Back to you, Emily.
2: Yes, absolutely. Do give us a big wave if you hear anything from inside Number 10 on those sackings and future appointments to Andy Burnham's big new cabinet. Thank you very much indeed. Well, back to the studio here. We are going to be speaking to Harriet Cross, the opposition assistant whip, the Conservative Party, of course. Harriet, thank you very much indeed. So Andy Burnham, the new Prime Minister, the seventh in just over a decade. He stood out there without a lectern, outside Number 10, told us what he's all about. Do you think he'll go down well with the public?
3: We will have to wait and see. He certainly, up until now, thinks he will go down well with the public. But what they will really be worrying about and what the public should be worrying about is actually what he delivers. And to date, we do not know what that will be because he has faced very little scrutiny. He came in off the back of one by-election in Makerfield, not a general election. He's barely been visible in Parliament the last few weeks. He hasn't had any media scrutiny at all, apart from very few hand-picked interviews. And he won't face any questions in Parliament for another 6 weeks. So we really don't know what he's going to be like. And until then, it's hard to know what the public are going to get.
2: I must say, a lot of people pointing out in my inbox with relation to this big pledge to end homelessness. Fantastic. But at the moment, we're housing tens of thousands of people who have essentially broken into Britain illegally in accommodation across the country, whether it's hotels, whether it's HMOs, whether it's military barracks and the like. But Andy Burnham has said nothing about that.
3: No, he hasn't. You're completely right. He has said very little about anything to do with immigration. He's said very little to do with defence or foreign affairs or energy policy. He's said very little about anything. We don't know what he's going to do. He's got some very grand ambitions and big plans and says the right things at the right time, which he thinks people want to hear. But how he's going to deliver them is a completely different thing. He says he wants to build more houses. Well, where's he going to get the construction materials from? That's exactly the issue that the previous government had. Where's he going to build them? What's he going to do with the planning? What does that mean for the Greenbelt? All these issues which the previous government faced, he is also going to face. He's got the same backbenchers who are going to give him the same headache as they gave to Keir Starmer. And he's got very little time to deliver any of these policies, any of these plans that he says he has. But until now, we have no way to know if he can, if he will, or how he will.
2: I mean, Kemi Badenoch has written a letter this morning to Andy Burnham, wishing him every success, but very much setting out her view on things, talking about how borrowing, inflation, unemployment are far too high, talking about the high tax burden, etc., etc. Also, of course, talking about the big welfare bill. Now, that's one thing we haven't really had an indication from Andy Burnham on. We know Keir Starmer tried for a little while to try and cut that welfare bill, or at least try and reduce it from ballooning more so. Do you suspect that Andy Burnham might be more willing to work across the divide on such things?
3: Again, it comes back to we don't know, because he hasn't said very much at all about what his welfare plans are. I mean, if he's
2: okay, well, let me ask
3: else...
2: you a different question then. How will the Conservatives respond to a man like Andy Burnham, who has been quite vague? He has been a sort of happy-go-lucky. He's made being Northern a large part, if not all, of his personality. He's spoken about devolution, which sounds very nice. He's spoken about how more power in all postcodes rather than just in Westminster. He's spoken about reindustrialisation, a lot of things that a lot of people will want to hear. How are you going to respond as the Conservatives?
3: Well, our job as the official opposition is to scrutinise what he says. If he says things which are good, which are funded and which are deliverable, then we will support them. If he suggests things which are not going to be deliverable, which are going to be hugely expensive, which are going to increase borrowing and are actually going to harm business, for example, as we've seen so much under the previous government, then we will not support him. It's as simple as that. Kemi has always been very clear. If something's a good idea, she's behind it. If it's a bad idea, she's not. It's a very basic principle to sort of run opposition on government on. But in terms of welfare spending, we saw the issue that the Keir Starmer got into, trying to make just £5 billion of savings, which is a tiny, tiny fraction of the full welfare bill. Andy Burnham is going to face exactly those same challenges. He's got the same backbenchers with the same lack of ambition to get a grip on welfare spending. So unless he has suddenly managed to get all of Labour on the same page and supportive, then these welfare changes are not going to come in. There is not going to be savings there. And that means that there is not going to be money to spend on, for example, defence or other priorities that the government should have. Taxes will also have to go up to cover the increasing welfare spend. And we're going to be back in exactly the same situation as we found ourselves in under Keir Starmer.
2: Now, you're the opposition assistant whip, Harriet Cross. That job entails trying to make sure everyone signs up to the same hymn sheet, making sure people vote with the party. Andy Burnham seems to think that there's no need for such things anymore. He seems to have suggested that everyone's going to be very friendly, everyone's going to follow, there's going to be a huge amount of collectivism and everyone's going to work nicely together. Is that perhaps a little naive?
3: I think it's more than a little naive. I think that might be a bit of a product of spending too long as a mayor where what he says goes. That's not how it works in Parliament. He's got 400 MPs who he has to keep on side, 400 MPs from across the country who all have a very different opinion on how things should be run, on what's best for their constituents, on if they want to see more spending, less spending, what their priorities are. He's not going to be able to do that without a whipping system. Whips also do more than just tell people how to vote as well. Very much the management day-to-day comes down to the whips. But no, if he thinks he can do this without his whips, one, he's undermining them, which I think is probably a very bad idea, and two, he's definitely underestimating how difficult his backbenchers can be when they want to be.
2: OK, Harriet Cross, appreciate your time. Harriet Cross there, opposition assistant whip in the Conservative Party. Let's come back to our panel here in the studio, Sir Michael Ellis and the former Labour councillor in Tower Hamlets, Amina Ali. Amina, listening to that, I think she's got a point, Harriet, from the Conservatives, that we don't know a lot about Andy Burnham. We don't know exactly how he's going to fund all of this. He did say that he would soon, but we don't know how soon. I don't suppose it's going to be tomorrow. It might well be in September when Parliament returns. Our inbox here at GB News is full of people expressing their deep scepticism that this man is not going to be this northern messiah coming to save us all, going to resurrect industries gone past, going to give homes to everyone. Can you understand that people just perhaps aren't switched on to what he's saying here?
4: I think, obviously, as you said, because we don't know exactly the detail in what he's planning to do, of course, people are going to be a bit more saying, you know, concerned about what he's saying because there's no detail there. And unfortunately, you're right, we might have to wait until September. But I do think, having said that, he's making clear what he intends to do, like devolution, you know, these kind of things. And they are popular, you know, they are popular with the public. The renationalisation of the industries, devolution. I mean, as a local council, when I was a local council, I would have loved to have more local powers.
2: Yeah, but I worry about this because you're giving, no offence to yourself, but you're potentially giving second-rate politicians more power.
4: I don't think I was a second-rate politician.
2: No, not you personally. No, not you personally, but some.
5: I think,
2: you know,
5: people
2: giving power, and also could it lead to more sort of balkanisation in this country, for want of a better word? You have power being separated. I mean, if you look at devolution, has it made us more unified or has it made us more divided?
5: Factionalised. Well, look, I think it has. And look, you know, I think people are right to be sceptical. If you want to, there's an old saying, if you want to predict the future, look to the past. So let's look at what Andy Burnham actually did in Greater Manchester on rough sleeping, for example, as he's talked about it on day one in hour one. Rough sleeping actually doubled during his tenure as mayor of Greater Manchester. That's not me saying that. Ian Dale has been saying that. So I think you can look to the fact that people say these platitudes, they say these performative things.
2: I know he missed his targets, but I didn't realise it had doubled.
5: Apparently so, and these are easily obtainable figures. But we also, there's another point to make, which is the factionalism that's writ large in the Labour Party still exists. So you can tell this by the speech that Andy Burnham just gave. So

0: When Andy Burnham gave his first speech as Prime Minister, he didn't even mention Keir Starmer. Rishi Sunak actually mentioned Liz Truss, and others have perhaps through gritted teeth in some cases, have mentioned their predecessors. But apparently, he didn't say a word. I didn't hear him say a word. And it's being reported, for example, by Harry Cole in The Sun, that he didn't say a word about his predecessor, his immediate predecessor. That, I think, tells us something about however many hugs and kisses and however much glad-handing there is on a day like today. The Labour Party is deeply factionalised. As Harriet Cross was saying, they are going to need a whips office writ large, because you need a whips office to, if you like, herd the sheep. There's lots of different... It's like herding cats at the best of times. Like Larry the cat, you know. But, but it's basically going to need that type of corralling, because there are so many factions that are wanting their own agenda. So I think you're right to be sceptical. People are right to be sceptical. And we've got to wait and see what happens. But one of the things that to watch as well, Tom was saying from Downing Street earlier about the reshuffle that's about to take place. One of the most important positions, now I would say this, wouldn't I?
1: Oh, I wonder what it could be, former Attorney General.
0: Former Attorney General. Yeah, I think, because, well, I do say that because you look at how consequential Richard Hermer, Lord Hermer, has been to the Keir Starmer premiership. Mm-hmm. Yes, they're clearly good friends, great mates, they've known each other since before politics and all the rest of it, but many would argue that Lord Hermer's direction on the law, the decisions that have either been taken or not been taken, which clearly Keir Starmer has agreed with, so I'm not suggesting that the Attorney General has directed, but they have moved in lockstep, and it has been consequential, I would say in a negative way, for the last Labour government
1: under
0: Keir Starmer.
1: Although I would like to replay at some point the interview that Christopher Hope had in Downing Street with Lord Hermer, because he seemed to say that Chagos had not that much to do with him, although he'd like to see it continued. It was very odd. We're going to have to leave it there because we have to speak to now Adam Cherry, editorial director at Guido Fawkes. Adam, you've got your ear to the ground. Can you give us any updates?
2: Oh, the same confused briefings that everyone else is getting have been for the last few days. I mean, at the end of last week, I thought it was extraordinary that in his first speech to Labour members, to the party when he became the party leader on Friday, Andy Burnham said he still hadn't made those cabinet choices, contrary to popular belief. Whether you believe that, I mean, I'm not really sure. So in the next couple of hours, we'll finally understand the basic shape of this government, which is obviously, as you've been saying throughout the morning and throughout the last few weeks, incredibly important. Who is the Chancellor? Who is making all these tax and spend decisions? Who is the Foreign Secretary? We still don't know these things. And they tell you, well, they tell you everything about this government, because this is the most extraordinary coronation or transition to power, I think, we've seen in living memory. And we've been through quite a few of these. Absolutely no scrutiny whatsoever. If you go on the Labour Party website, I said this on the channel just before the weekend, if you go on the Labour Party website, you'll see Andy Burnham's current plan for Britain. And it is 65 words long. It was encouraging for him to say on the steps of Downing Street today that he's going to outline a 10-year plan towards the end of the year. But where is this before he even came in? I think it's absolutely extraordinary.
1: Well, so you're saying he's been a bit lazy?
2: Or certainly indecisive, which I think maps onto his record so far. He often talks about his record in Greater Manchester for the last 10 years. Fine. But he seems to elide over the fact that he was also a cabinet minister. He was health secretary, he was culture secretary. He was chief secretary to the Treasury. Not junior briefs, and yet he never really mentions it because he didn't really achieve anything. So we're sailing into the abyss here. Hopefully, whoever he picks as chancellor, we are hearing Shabana Mahmood, will be sensible.
1: Yeah, I mean, Adam, to be frank, are we going to be moving leftwards? Are we going to see more socialism, meaning more spending, more borrowing, more taxing on the wealthy and then, of course, the middle classes?
2: Well, is it? We don't know, probably. He identifies as a socialist, self-identifies as a socialist, so we'll see if he's flexible on that position as he has been for many others. But we just don't know. That's why I'm saying, you know, today, this afternoon, it's just absolutely mental, to be honest. You know, the Chancellor decision is by far the most significant one he will make. Rachel Rees was a disaster for Starmer, and I think was, you know, more than half of the reason why he

failed in the first place with that winter fuel allowance decision in the opening weeks of that government. I mean, speaking of which, when is the budget? You know, if that's all the way in November, you know, way beyond Labour Party conference, that has a paralysing effect as well, because businesses and you know, business people say, well, I want to wait until I know what's actually happening with the economy before I move my money around. So we'll see. But like

0: go up. No, we might have this threshold raised. Oh, no, we're not actually going to have that. Fuel duty, whatever else, it goes on and on. So having that clarity over when these things are going to take place, we need that.
1: Right, well, of course. And as usual, you get the drip feeding of briefings. And like you said, they'll be contradictory. I know Burnham promised that this wouldn't happen. This was one of his big announcements on Friday or whenever it was last week that he's going to put an end to this. And then a couple of days later, you have reams of briefings in The Times, The Telegraph and elsewhere as usual. And that'll be the same throughout this entire period as we lead up to this budget.
0: Yeah, I mean, a lot of people are writing in who live in the Northwest saying Manchester... There's huge numbers of people living outside in tents. He has not solved the homelessness crisis up in Manchester. As Sir Michael Ellis here was saying, actually doubled the number of people living on the streets since he became mayor of that city. What has he got now? What's this magic silver bullet that he's got that's going to solve this issue?
1: Well, he'll have to take money away from elsewhere or raise taxes massively. Neither choice is particularly palatable. I can't see him being particularly bold on cutting spending. Look what happened to Keir Starmer. He faces all the same problems. He's got the same Labour backbenchers who did in for his predecessor. None of them want to cut spending. They all have very small majorities. They're all very skittish. And, you know, they've got the bloodlust now. They've done it once before, and they've realised that they can actually control the top figures in this party if they boot off. So Burnham might say that he's going to loosen up the whipping system and we're going to hold hands and sing Kumbaya. But I think once the rubber hits the road, we'll find it very, very difficult to do that. And who knows, maybe in a year or two, perhaps sooner, we'll be doing this routine again. And, you know, all of Burnham's staffers will come out on the street, we'll clap him off, and then in comes someone else, Ed Miliband, who knows?
0: I mean, there is the chance that he'll call a snap election. You know, this may be the most popular he'll ever be. We know how it goes with prime ministers. And to be honest, the level of scepticism coming through to me today is just off the scale. I can understand why. You'd be mad not to be sceptical at this stage when we've had prime minister after prime minister after prime minister. I can't believe this is the fourth His Majesty the King's reign. It's quite extraordinary. Adam Cherry, thank you very much indeed for joining us this afternoon. Good luck working through all the different cabinet reshuffles, all the appointments, resignations and all of that. We will be hearing very soon who's getting the sack, who's going to be appointed to those top jobs. The smaller jobs might roll into tomorrow morning, into the afternoon, but Andy Burnham may just get everything done today. Who knows? But you're going to want to stick here on GB News to find out who is in those top jobs. Who's going to be Home Secretary? Who's going to be managing the borders and crime? Who's going to be our Justice Secretary? Who's going to be our Chancellor of the Exchequer? You want to stay on GB News to find out. But let's speak to the Liberal Democrat Cabinet Office spokesperson, Lisa Smart. Lisa, you've been watching what's been going on this morning. Andy Burnham, our new Prime Minister, no leadership contest, no general election. Of course. How do the Liberal Democrats react?
2: I want the Prime Minister to do well because I want our country to do well. We've seen what happens when we've had pretty disastrous people taking the role. We've had 7 Prime Ministers in the last decade and we've got some problems to fix as a country. And so I want him to do a good job. I want the government of the day to do a good job. I'm encouraged by some of what he said, but there were some really big gaps in what he said outside Number 10 today. There was no mention of social care, and anybody sensible knows that if you want to fix the NHS, you have to fix social care. There wasn't a lot of talk about defence and working with our European partners to grow our economy and strengthen our defence. And there was no mention of our natural environment, which is undergoing huge threat. So I'm hopeful. But I was also a bit disappointed today.
0: You're right, there was no mention of those three areas. I wonder whether you'll change, as a party, you'll change your approach in terms of providing opposition. Andy Burnham is a very different man to Sir Keir Starmer in many ways. Does that mean you'll adopt a slightly different behaviour in the Commons?
2: We like to think of ourselves as a constructive, responsible opposition. We don't want to say no just because it's a different party proposing something. If they propose something and we think it's a good idea, we'll support them to make it even better. If they propose something that's rubbish, we'll tell them we think it's rubbish. I think that's the duty of a responsible opposition. And look, we've supported some of the things the Labour government did, things like support for Ukraine, which the Conservative government did before them.

0: We strongly support Ukraine and will continue to do so. We don't oppose things when we think they got things wrong. So things like the family farm tax, things like the increase in employer national insurance charges. We could see the impact that was going to have on businesses, on employment, and so we opposed them at the time. We opposed the scrapping of the winter fuel, and the government eventually came round to our way of thinking, and we persuaded them along with the groundswell of opinion from the public that they got it wrong, they changed. But we will agree with people when they say things that we think are right, and we'll oppose them strongly and vehemently when they think they've got it wrong.
1: Well, one of the things Andy Burnham has made clear is that he wants a lot more house building, council homes, affordable housing, more houses in general across the country. Now, the Liberal Democrats, at least on a local level, have been known for pushing back on some house building, accused of being NIMBYs in some areas, not wanting to spoil perhaps the natural habitat, or just not wanting huge amounts of new buildings in quite quintessential areas of the country. So, are you for this? Are you going to be pushing back in some local areas if Andy Burnham says, you need 2,000 new homes in this countryside area?
0: Burnham's been my mayor for the last 9 years or so, and so I've worked with him on building homes in my area and across Stockport. We've got the Mayoral Development Corporation in Stockport, which looks at the town centre in Stockport. And so, as the mayor of Greater Manchester, he was the mayor behind the Mayoral Development Corporation, which really gave us the legal mechanisms to put into play what the local council, which is Lib Dem run, had been wanting to do. So it's regenerate the town centre. And the way it's done that is bringing together public and private organisations, looking at it in a more holistic way, a strategic way, and being able to deliver the homes that we need. What that has meant is that we've been able to deliver thousands of homes in Stockport town centre. I don't want to see just executive chocolate box homes going all across areas of our green belt, because I think the green belt matters, yes, for nature and our natural environment, but also for people's sense of well-being. People choose to live near green spaces because of the impact they have on how we feel about things. So we do need more homes. There are ways of building more homes. That doesn't and shouldn't mean just concreting willy-nilly over the green belt.
1: Okay, well, Lisa Smart, thank you very much indeed for your time today. Liberal Democrat Cabinet Office spokesperson there, just responding to what Andy Burnham has and hasn't said, really. Sir Michael, this is a running theme today, the lack of scrutiny of this man, the lack of questions being able to be asked of this man, the lack of detail when it comes to policy. I mean, we've heard some nice buzzwords, haven't we, that sort of indicate a shift to the left.
2: Yes, I think
1: this
2: so.
1: man. Can we expect to be taxed more?
2: I think we can, sadly. And by the way, if you look at the Liberal Democrats' voting record in the House of Lords, they vote 80% of the time with Labour. So, effectively, that's where you can really test that sort of analysis out.
1: A very friendly opposition.
2: Very friendly. Look, I think when it comes to what's going forward, we're going to see a much slicker media operation. We're going to see something that's much more effective than Keir Starmer was on, frankly, manipulating the media, because what he will try and do is push out these sorts of soft messages, like how he wears his clothes or how he makes his tea. Or if you look how studied it is, though, look at the studied nonchalance, the way he put that video out in front of a kitchen, wearing a T-shirt, and then put a suit on to go and see the King. There's a sort of a studied messaging about things like homelessness and about the suits and all the rest of it, which is sending a message which, frankly, is part of modern politics, but it can hide what actually is being achieved. And if you actually say, "Well, I'm going to look at what he's achieved in Manchester," that is a better indicator of what he's likely to achieve going forward. And I think the studied messaging hides the factionalism, it hides the move to the left, which you can see by, the wish to move the dial even further to the extreme on anti-Israel and all the rest of it. This is becoming one of those totemic issues which indicates, how a government is going to run a country. If they're

0: talking about Israel, if they're talking about platitudes, as opposed to talking about what matters to the vast majority of GB News viewers, and frankly, not just GB News viewers, the viewers of all of this country, they are wanting to know about the pound in their pocket, they're wanting to know about the cost of living, they're wanting to know how much they're going to have to pay the tax man, and how much they can keep for themselves to spend on their families the way they see fit, how much the state is going to control their lives, as opposed to them having the ability to control what they think is right.
1: Yes, I mean, he thinks we want to know about how he makes his cup of tea and, you know, about what he thinks about the football.
0: That's right.
1: His podcast with Gary Lineker, it's all a bit twee. It's all a bit sort of, we're not dum-dums, you know. The nation is not dum-dums. Yeah. I mean, some of us are, but not all of us. And some of us do just want to go,
0: well, it makes for a good soundbite.
1: How are these policies going to affect me? It's all fine and good having this talk of hope. Now, we do understand that Donald Trump is going to be calling Andy Burnham, as is custom, very shortly. Now, Andy Burnham has, like many Labour politicians, said some things about Donald Trump. Amina, in 2021, apparently Burnham said, any UK politician who gave Trump the time of day should be ashamed. In 2017, he demanded the deeply troubling leader of the free world be banned from Manchester because of extreme views emanating from the Oval Office. He also called for a state visit to be cancelled. I mean, this is quite similar for the likes of David Lammy, probably Ed Miliband, probably for Angela Rayner, too.
2: And Donald doesn't forget, as we know.
1: Could it be a bit awkward, to say the least? A bit childish,
2: Donald
1: those comments.
2: Donald Trump does not forget things. That's a reality. No. And I'm sure it will be a very awkward phone call. However, you know, I agree with those comments. You know, Donald Trump stands up and slags off Tower Hamlets. He's never set foot in Tower Hamlets, and I think the people of Tower Hamlets don't want him in Tower Hamlets. So, you know, I kind of agree with why politicians made those statements. But however, the interesting thing is, going forward as Prime Minister, you have to have a very different relationship, obviously, with the leader of the free world.
1: I just don't know why they come out with these things.
0: That's a fair point Amina makes. But look, you know, the truth of the matter is that leadership brings consequences. And it's very easy if you're a person in the pub talking, you know, or if there's no consequence to what you're saying. You can say what you like, and he could say what he liked about Manchester because it wasn't relevant. Now, of course, he's got to, you know, live with the consequences of his words. And this is going to come quite soon to Burnham when it comes to Trump's relationship, because Trump is quite kinetic in Iran at the moment. The situation is quite serious there. Yes, there's a lot of military action. And I suspect that one of the things Donald Trump will talk about, whether we'll be briefed on it, I doubt, but one of the things that might feature in this conversation is, are you going to allow US military forces to use your bases to strike at our enemies, our mutual enemies?
1: Do you think he'll launch straight into that?
0: Well, he may do.
1: He may do.
0: He may leave it to his people to discuss it later.
1: Yeah.
0: He may give Andy a chance to get his foot in the door, if
1: Michael,
0: you like.
1: Can you hold that thought for one moment? Because we are being called to Tom Harwood, who is at Downing Street. Tom, you've got some news for us?
3: Yes, indeed, Emily. We've been looking at the... we've been reading between the lines of Andy Burnham's first speech here from Downing Street. And Christopher Hope, our political editor, believes that this is perhaps intimating the likelihood of a general election.
4: Well, our job is to read between the lines, because we haven't had a chance to ask the PM many questions, if at all. He just said, didn't he, in that speech just outside Downing Street moments ago, he said, later this year, I will bring forward a new plan for Britain, a 10-year plan, laying out a path from where we are now to where we all want Britain to be, wherever we're coming from, whatever party we support. Now, a 10-year plan, Tom, that's 5 times 2. Five is also a 5-year term of Parliament. It suggests to me he may be looking at doing an election later this year and do 2 terms of 10. That's what Sir Keir Starmer always said he's going to do. I just wonder whether that was a big hint about going to the country later this year. He's got a problem, hasn't he? Back in May, barely 6-7 weeks ago, the King unveiled 40 new bills in this King's speech. Most of those the PM won't want to do, because he'll want to get his own ideas out there now. He's got 2.5-3 years till he has to have an election. Why not go early, or if he doesn't, he's got to prorogue Parliament again, have a new state opening, more time taken up.
3: Let's follow this logic for a second. How would he do this? Labour is behind in the polls currently. It's unlikely they're going to be able to build a substantial lead to the same scale that they had in 2024. There will be, even if Andy Burnham ekes out a lead, a significant number of Labour MPs who would lose their seats. He will face massive institutional resistance if he wants to call an election.
4: Especially because a lot of them, dozens, maybe scores, will have supported him in a leadership campaign, only for the guy who they support to go to the country. Now, Melanie Onn, who is on the National Executive Committee, told me on your programme on Friday, we don't want an election now. And in fact, Jonathan Reynolds, the Chief Whip, said the same kind of thing. And of course, you don't want an election when you're behind in the polls, although they're creeping up with Reform UK. But I would say, if you want to be a radical government, you've got to move forward from where that manifesto was in 2024.
3: And of course, the last 2 years, this government has been so bound by this manifesto. Whilst not a legally binding document, it is binding by convention. You can't pass things through the House of Lords, you can't guarantee to pass something through the House of Lords unless it's in the manifesto. Ultimately, there would be a way in which Andy Burnham could prove to the country and sort of try and eke out that lead in the national opinion polls. He mentioned one policy pledge in his speech, and that was to end rough sleeping. He didn't give a timescale, but a lot of people might not know that rough sleeping was actually temporarily ended in this country in 2020 during the first lockdown. There was a policy, I think it was called the all-in policy, spearheaded by Robert Jenrick. Every single rough sleeper in this country was found a place to get inside, to sleep indoors. If something on that scale is pushed forward by Andy Burnham, do you think he could call a press conference, maybe call us all back here to Downing Street in 6 months or so and say, look, I've achieved my goal, I've spent an inordinate amount of money doing it, but there are no rough sleepers, and there have been no rough sleepers for the last 3 weeks. I'm going to go to the country. Let me do more.
4: Yes, he must deliver quickly. That's the problem he's got. Speedily delivery will ensure he wins that majority again. But can he do it? I remember back in mid-90s when Tony Blair came in. There's a huge problem with rough sleeping. Cardboard cities underneath Waterloo Bridge, a real issue for the Tory government. Labour did deal with that and end it to a degree. I just wonder whether he's sort of channeling that. Because when you see a homeless person, that looks immediately like a societal failure. Why is the person on the streets? Often they can be veterans, by the way. That's a further issue. Why are they there? It looks like a clear failing by the state.
3: Although in London, there does look like there is a lot of scamming from fake homelessness people, sometimes who are sort of put in, they have the similar signs. I've seen so many people challenge these individuals. So some, yes, legitimate, some a little bit more tricky, many not citizens of this country, some illegal migrants. I mean, it's a completely complex issue.
4: Yes. I mean, when he did it in Manchester, critics said it actually resulted in more people going there who were homeless from other towns and cities to get a free bed for the night.
3: It's the problem California has in the United States.
4: Of course. But if you have it do it nationally, as you were saying earlier off camera, that can be a way of dealing with the problem once and for all. But it will cost money. I mean, the COVID pandemic cost us £400 billion, the energy shock, £100 billion. All that money was put on the overdraft of the country, and that's limited room for manoeuvre. But we're waiting here, Tom, because behind the scenes, things are happening we can't talk about yet. We've had a conversation with the Prime Minister already. We'll reveal what was said there later this afternoon. And also, he's on the phone, probably about now, standing down some of his colleagues from the Cabinet. Yes. I think as many as 8 Cabinet members might lose their jobs today, and we'll see the winners who are getting new jobs walking up the street later this afternoon.
3: It's a funny mix of phone calls that he'll be doing in the building behind us, both letting down cabinet ministers, saying, sorry, you're not going to be part of my government, or sorry, His Majesty's government, appointing other people, but in the midst of it all, taking phone calls from the likes of Donald Trump and Emmanuel Macron.
4: Well, in fact, the first call he's made, we are told, is to President Volodymyr Zelensky, who was with Keir Starmer last Friday. Keir Starmer gave him, of course, the Medal of Freedom for Ukraine. That phone call will go out, and he will doubly stress, UK's commitment towards supporting Ukraine. There may be a phone call coming in from Donald Trump. I'm not sure which way that phone call goes. And maybe, same with Emmanuel Macron. Those calls should happen very quickly. We will be watching how soon Donald Trump phones in, because if he waits a while, that could be seen as a smug. It could be a snub.
3: Yes. Well, we'll keep an eye on that one, Christopher Hope. Thank you very much indeed. Phone calls of all kinds from Downing Street.
1: much, Tom. And, of course, Christopher Hope, who will be in Downing Street for the rest of the day, I presume, and you, Tom, as well, finding out, eventually, who has been sacked. Up to 8 people may be sacked from the Cabinet, from their ministerial positions, and who will replace them. As it stands, we're thinking Shabana Mahmood may well move from the Home Office to the Treasury as Chancellor of the Exchequer. What does that mean for immigration reforms? Lots of people on the left thinking she's been very tough on immigration. She has indeed tried to clamp down a little, at least, and on illegal immigration and asylum, on deportations and that sort of thing. Will Andy Burnham sort of forget all that and fling the borders open to the world once more? What does this mean for the Treasury? Will we see things go leftward? Will we see more taxes, more spending, more borrowing, nationalisation, whatever else that goes with leftward thinking? What will happen? Who will be sacked and who will be given the top jobs? Will Ed Miliband, who seems to have left the Energy Department, will he get a top job? Could he be our Foreign Secretary? What's going to happen to David Lammy too? But Andy Burnham saying today that this is going to be a circuit breaker for Britain. Reminds me of that awful period of COVID restrictions. Just one more circuit breaker is needed before our country can go back to normal. Is that what Andy Burnham's trying to conjure up in our minds? I'm not sure that's the most positive issue myself, but yes, he says he wants to end rough sleeping in our country. A lot of you getting in touch who know Manchester quite well saying there's an awful lot of homelessness and rough sleeping and begging up there in that city. So will he be able to improve matters across the country? It's a massive pledge for someone who potentially doesn't have that long left in the job till a general election. Will he call a snap general election? Some of you saying, including Samantha, don't want there to be a general election just now because of the burn and bounce. They could get voted in. He needs 6 months or more to fail first. Yes, I accept that logic there, Samantha. Certainly, perhaps it would be his wisest move to sort of, you know, get a bit of that burn and bounce, go to the electorate and secure his future as Prime Minister for a little longer, at least for another 5 years, that would be. Sir Michael Ellis and former Labour councillor for Tower Hamlets, Amina Ali, thank you very much in the studio. Any last thoughts? We've only got about 30 seconds.
0: I would just say, I don't think it's going to be a circuit breaker. I think it's going to be more of a circus than a circuit.
1: Very good, Amina.
2: I believe that Andy is the hope that the Labour Party need, and I think he's going to be a great Prime Minister.
1: Well, yes, a circuit breaker, more council homes, no mention, really, of the benefits bill, apart from, actually, he did say that building more council homes would bring down the benefits bill or something to that effect. I'm not quite sure how that would work in practice, saying my generation of politicians need to raise our game, rise to a new challenge. A lot of people will agree with that. People are fed up with politics, I hear you. Talking about 1980s Britain being a disaster, do people really want to hear about the 1920s? We're in the 2020s. We're more than halfway through the 2020s. And he's still talking about the 1980s and perhaps even harking back to the 70s as some sort of time of success for this great nation. But yes, ending rough sleeping, more values, right standards at the hand of government, care of the people at the heart of everything we do. He says this is the moment we bring back hope, change and hope. Where have we heard that before? A huge number of you getting in touch today as we wait to find out who is going to be in that cabinet, who is going to be surrounding Andy Burnham. Are we going to see a more socialist government? Or is he going to be, you know, sensible, middle of the road, sort of centre-left government, continuing on the Keir Starmer vein of thinking, or lurch to the left? The Green Party certainly want him to. But yes, Scott says Andy Burnham led a coup to get the Prime Minister job. I hope he knows, has the same done to him. 12,500 people voted for him in Makerfield as MP, but the rest of the country didn't. And that is what I can't really get past at this moment, just how we ended up in this position where a man can be essentially parachuted back into the House of Commons through a manufactured by-election and then no leadership contest, no general election, but he's Prime Minister. We await to see what he has planned for our country in a little more detail. But thank you, Michael Ellis. Thank you, Amina Ali. So as an old Prime Minister goes out, a new one comes in. Andy Burnham crowned Britain's latest Prime Minister. This is a circuit breaker for the nation. Let's have a look at what's been a very busy day. Goodbye.
5: I'm about to visit His Majesty the King. My work is done.
6: He's beyond me, hasn't he?
7: Yes, really. For me, he never got beyond the fact he's a judge's lawyer, not a jury lawyer. He's not a people person like Tony Blair was, Andy Burnham definitely is.
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9: Here's the applause.
10: Here he comes.
9: There we are.
10: He's kept his suit and tie on, I'm pleased to say.
11: He's our seventh Prime Minister in the past 10 years.
10: He cannot make those same mistakes.
11: Will it work out? They've got 2 years at most.
10: Exactly. And he says he will govern as Labour, authentic Labour. I think that means ever higher taxes.
12: I have just come from Buckingham Palace, where I have accepted His Majesty the King's invitation to form a government.

0: 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UK only. Entrance must be 18 or over. Lines close at 4 p.m. on the 21st of August. 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
1: 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You. That's right. 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
10: Very, very good afternoon to you and a happy Monday. It's 3 p.m. Welcome to the Martin Dalby Show here on GB News, broadcasting for you until 6 p.m. A huge story awaits today in politics. 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
13: Bring forward a new plan for Britain. Let us make this the moment when Britain starts to believe again. The moment we bring back hope. Thank you very much, everybody.
10: Yes, Andy Burnham today was sworn in as the UK's 59th Prime Minister and our fourth in under just 4 years. Mr. Burnham pledged to make this moment a circuit breaker for

0: Britain and added, I'll make politics work better. But will this northern takeover of turning Downing Street into Coronation Street have a happy ending, or will it be just another political soap opera? And during today's show, Andy Burnham will announce his first cabinet with a new chancellor. Might Britain be thrown back to 1970s-style taxation? Might a new Home Secretary water down Shabana Mahmood's immigration clampdowns? Can a new Prime Minister chart a new course for Britain? Or is Andy Burnham merely rearranging the deck chairs on the Titanic? And we'll have full analysis throughout the show from the best in the business. Chopper.
1: We'll know soon enough because I'm in Downing Street, where we expect the new cabinet appointments to start walking to the street around 4 p.m. today. Who's up, who's down? We'll find out very, very soon.
2: Well, following promises of more power outside of Westminster, we understand that Andy Burnham's number 10 in the north is fully operational as of today. We're here in Manchester gauging people's reactions.
3: Pass the baton to Andy Burnham. I wish him every success. He has my full support. My work is done.
0: My work is done, said Keir Starmer earlier on today as he left Downing Street. And he insisted he had not been a failure just 2 years after that extraordinary general election landslide simply evaporated.
4: Reform are saying, if you really believe in these things, Andy, then put it to the British people. Write down your plan, put it in a manifesto. Let's have a general election.
0: Now, those with long memories will recall that in opposition, Andy Burnham was demanding a general election every time the Conservatives switched leadership. But Andy Burnham has refused to rule out a snap election as he faces mounting pressure to seek a fresh mandate for power. Oh, no, not another one. Yes, we've got another Prime Minister, our fourth in just over 4 years. Andy Burnham today crowned unopposed. Nobody stood against him. There was no cross-examination of what he stood for, no policies and no questions allowed by the media. This afternoon, we will find out during this show who Andy Burnham's top team is. The top table will be announced. The Cabinet, who will take on the role of Chancellor? Shabana Mahmood is tipped to be the favourite. Well, in the past, she was hinting towards a 50p in the pound upper tax rate. And if she goes there, then who goes to be the Home Secretary? Shabana Mahmood promised a tough clampdown on immigration if she goes somewhere else. Who fill those shoes? Is it the poison chalice of Downing Street? Clamping down on immigration might please the red wall, but it might bring dismay to those Labour parliamentarians who are being eaten away by the Green Party. It's a huge afternoon in politics. We'll be there on the front line, and you will have a ringside seat with the best in the business. Get in touch. GBNews.com/yoursay is the way to do so, or scan the QR code on your screens now. But now it's time for your headlines, and here's Bethany Elsie.
2: Martin, thank you. Good afternoon. Your top stories at 3 minutes past 3. Andy Burnham has delivered his first speech as Prime Minister from Downing Street, promising to call for a national sense of unity. And he also made tackling homelessness his first official policy announcement. Britain's seventh Prime Minister since 2016 has pledged to set out a 10-year plan later this year to bring down the cost of living.
5: Now, I will soon go through that door behind me and issue my first instruction to end rough sleeping in our country.
2: It comes amid reports the new Prime Minister is also poised to take key industries like water into public ownership, as well as supporting new oil and gas drilling in the North Sea and scrapping Sir Keir Starmer's digital ID scheme. Earlier, Mr Burnham met with the King at Buckingham Palace, who invited him to form a government shortly after Sir Keir Starmer officially resigned.
3: Now pass the baton to Andy Burnham. I wish him every success. He has my full support. My work is done.
2: President Donald Trump says the latest strikes on Iran are in honour of American military personnel killed in the conflict. US Central Command says a service member died in an Iranian attack in northern Iraq on Saturday, a day after two soldiers were killed in a strike on a military base in Jordan. Another remains missing in action. America and Iran have exchanged fire for an eighth consecutive day after the ceasefire collapsed. The lawyer of Andrew and Tristan Tate says the brothers are being held in solitary confinement following their arrest in Miami. The pair are expected to attend a hearing at a US court today after British authorities issued 38 new charges against them relating to alleged sexual offences. They include allegations of rape and sex trafficking between 2010 and 2017. The Crown Prosecution Service has requested their extradition back to the UK. The Tates have previously denied any wrongdoing. And more than 2 million people will be subject to a hosepipe ban as the hot weather continues. South East Water says customers in Sussex, Surrey, Hampshire and Berkshire will be affected from Saturday, but the company is urging customers to cut back their usage immediately to safeguard resources. Those are your latest headlines. Let's have a look at the markets.
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2: 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And the FTSE 100's at 10,548 points.
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0: Thank you, Beth. Welcome to today's show. 3 hours of action-packed politics. Let's get stuck in. Andy Burnham has been crowned as Prime Minister as he vowed to make this moment a circuit breaker for Britain. And any moment now, get ready, because we're expecting the new Prime Minister to start unveiling his first cabinet, who he said will deliver the biggest change in British politics for 40 years. Let's now speak with our political editor, Chris Hope, live there from Downing Street. Chris Hope, we've been saying all along, Downing Street has become Coronation Street. Not only was the Prime Minister crowned unopposed, it's a northern takeover. Now we can expect to see the first cabinet being rolled out. Chris, what do we know so far about the big names in the running?
1: So far, Martin, it's only speculation, but that will end soon enough. For right now, we think the Prime Minister, Andy Burnham, forgive me, is making phone calls to the probably around eight or so members of Sir Keir Starmer's top team who will be leaving the cabinet. We expect those names to include Richard Hermer, Steve Reid, who's the housing secretary, Liz Kendall, the science secretary, and others too. But the movement across government, we expect Shabana Mahmood probably to be made the Chancellor. That leaves a space, of course, at the Home Secretary's role to be left filled maybe by Wes Streeting. We'll wait and see how that plays out. We're looking at Ed Miliband in the Foreign Office. Lucy Powell, maybe Deputy Prime Minister. Lisa Nandy, nailed on for a super ministry. The Wigan MP, former Culture Secretary, should get a role running all of the devolution agenda of this new government, local government, housing and the like. Maybe Angela Rayner, Inner Health, Jonathan Reynolds, the Chief Whip, back at business, Annalise Midgley, Chief Whip. Those are some of the areas. I'm hearing that David Miliband, one of the greatest hits from the Blairite government and the Brownite government, he could be back in an unspecified role. The most surprising for me, and it's only a rumour so far, not confirmed, is that Rachel Reeves could be on the move to defence. And that's because in order to move Rachel Reeves into a role which she may see as not too much of a demotion, defence might be a good place for her to start, because spending in defence has been so poor in recent years, criticised so much, billions of pounds of our tax money wasted by that department. Bringing a former Chancellor could work in getting a grip on spending there. She also briefed journalists on the NATO trip. She was there at the unveiling of the Defence Investment Plan. And, of course, there's a £5 billion hole in that scheme. She knows all about that because she fought that scheme, or fought to bring it down, as it were, when she was the Chancellor in No. 11 Downing Street. So that's also also a tip I've had. We'll see if that plays out. All that drama will take place. For now, though, we're trying to scan all the social media channels, Martin, to see if any of the current team around Sir Keir Starmer have been told they're not required into Andy Burnham and therefore saying they're leaving government. So I could be back at any point, 3 or 3 hours, but we're expecting those new appointments to start walking up Downing Street behind me from around 4 o'clock today.
0: Well, Chris Hogue, when they start walking down Downing Street, make sure you act like a terrier and get them by the trouser leg. Get a comment out of them, Chris Hogue. It's all happening very, very quickly. You're on the front line there. Chris

0: soap for us there on Downing Street. Now let's bring in GB News' Deputy Political Editor Tom Harwood, who I believe is joined by Reform UK Treasury spokesman Robert Jenrick. Tom, no doubt Mr. Jenrick has some choice reaction to today's announcement so far. Over to you.
1: Well, let's find out, Martin. Yes, Robert Jenrick with me now. Robert, first of all, we haven't yet heard who the Chancellor is going to be of the Burnham Ministry, but ultimately, what do you expect? Will there be a big change in direction compared to Sir Keir Starmer?
2: Well, it feels like it's more of the same, to be honest, at the moment. It doesn't feel as if Andy Burnham has a plan. He spent years aspiring to the job, a year plotting it, according to his aide, Louise Haig, and yet we heard a lot of platitudes, didn't we, on the steps of Number 10. On the economy, he said he cares about the cost of living, but he's not ruled out the tax rises that he's advocated for many years now. We totted them up and they come to £38 billion, or £3.5 grand for everyone in the country. And he's been toying between two very unenviable choices for Chancellor, Red Ed, who the markets don't like and think is just going to tax and spend even more, or Shabana Mahmood, someone who says that she doesn't want the job and has spent weeks trying to avoid it, and in 16 years in politics has said almost nothing about the economy. So it feels to me that there is no plan to fix the big challenges that are facing the country, and that leaves me very worried indeed.
1: You used to face Shabana Mahmood when you were Shadow Justice Minister, and yet it seemed you had quite a lot of respect for her. Is that respect diminishing? What do you think of her as a politician?
2: No, I like Shabana, and to the extent that we worked together, we enjoyed the sort of rough and tumble of politics across the dispatch box. But two things I'd say. One, if she leaves the Home Office, without question, it means that Andy Burnham is going to water down the immigration reforms that she was pursuing, which were trying to stop the Boris wave from making a permanent life here in the UK, and that should concern us. And secondly, she herself does not want this job. She has tried to avoid taking on this job as Chancellor. She doesn't say things about the economy, and when the country is in such a mess as it is right now, you want someone who's got a very clear plan. How are they going to increase people's living standards? How are they going to stop all these young people who are out of work being stuck on the dole or without any training? How are you going to get energy bills down so that we can reindustrialize this country and not see all the factories closing that we're seeing at the moment? And it doesn't feel like Andy Burnham or indeed Shabana Mahmood have any idea how they're going to do that.
1: Shabana Mahmood certainly hasn't spoken a lot about economics. She hasn't held an economic brief before, and her career before politics wasn't particularly in the field of economics. But I put it to you, Robert Jenrick, other than a short stint as a Treasury Minister, your background hasn't particularly been in economics either. That's not the job that you had before.
2: I worked in business. I ran a British business before coming into politics. I was a Treasury Minister. I was Housing Secretary who tried to build more homes. In fact, brought housing to the highest level it's been in yours and mine lifetime. So, yeah, I have thought about this very deeply. And I have a plan as to how we're going to turn this economy around. We're going to bring back good jobs to this country by getting energy costs down, by scrapping Ed Miliband's net zero nonsense. That's the only way we'll reindustrialize the Midlands and the North. We're going to lower people's taxes by cutting waste, getting billions and billions off the welfare bill, by getting the millions of people who are currently choosing not to work back into the workplace. Where does Andy Burnham stand on any of these issues? I think he's very conflicted and divided. He said over the weekend that he might get some of the old licenses signed off for oil and gas, but not new ones. He said he cares about the cost of living, but hasn't ruled out significantly raising working people's taxes. He's acknowledged there's a big problem with welfare, but hasn't said how he's going to fix that. It feels like this is just more of the same, but dressed up with a whole load of platitudes and waffle on the steps of Number 10.
1: Of course, we haven't heard the big plan from Andy Burnham. He says he'll set out a 10-year plan in the weeks and months to come. But one thing he did mention specifically on the steps of Downing Street was he wants to rid the country of rough sleeping. I wanted to ask you specifically about this, because this country virtually did do that at the start of 2020. You were the Secretary of State for Housing for MHCLG, Housing, Communities and Local Government. And you had a policy called Everyone In. That seemed to work in terms of getting everyone off the streets, but it was very expensive. It housed illegal migrants. Do you think it would be the right thing to resurrect that policy?
2: Well, Andy Burnham and I actually worked well together back in the day. I created Everyone In. We did get about 90% of the homeless people, the rough sleepers, off the streets and into accommodation. Some of those people drifted back onto the streets afterwards. It requires a huge effort across the whole country by central government working with local government. It's as much about housing as it is actually about mental health and addiction. And you've got to make sure the NHS is working with you as well. I will support Andy Burnham and I'll work with him if he wants to reinvigorate that massive effort. But look, it has gone backwards in recent times, including in Manchester, where the number of people sleeping rough has risen year on year over the course of the last 5 years. And it has become harder in recent times because we've got so many people coming across the channel illegally in small boats. And so remember, when you're helping people at great cost into a better future, at the moment it's not veterans, it's not just British people. Most of the people sleeping rough on the streets of cities like London are actually people who are not Brits at all. And that, I think, will stick in the throat of a lot of British people when you want to see that money, that national effort, going to help British people to have a better future.
1: Just to be clear, because of course your policy, Everyone In, it didn't regard, previously, when people tried to deal with this problem, no recourse to public funds was a big barrier because illegal migrants or indeed people who hadn't got long-term settled status in this country were not able to be helped. Under your scheme, those migrants were able to be helped. Would you back a scheme from Andy Burnham that also spent that money on migrants as happened in 2020?
2: No. No, and we didn't change the so-called no recourse to public funds rules, but we did make a decision during lockdown that we needed to get those people off the streets, both for their own protection, but actually for the general population, because we didn't want a group of people, whether they were British or migrants, who were likely to spread the virus. And so we got them all off the streets as quickly as we could. But despite a lot of lobbying from charities and left-wing organisations, we chose in the longer term not to change those rules. And why? Because scarce resources should be focused on Brits. You know, if you're talking about council houses, obviously they should go to British people. It's completely unthinkable that a British person, maybe a woman who's been a victim of domestic abuse, who's desperate to get a home for herself and her kids, should be behind someone who came across illegally on a small boat. No, that will never happen under reform. We'll always put British people first.
1: OK, Robert Jenrick, thank you very much indeed. Well, a lot that was covered there, of course, and we still don't know who the Chancellor is. But, Martin, I am certain that over the course of your programme, we're going to find out quite a lot more.
0: Tom Holwood, superb. Thank you very much there, live with Robert Jenrick from College Green, and a strangely silent certain hat-wearing miscreant behind you. Thank you very much indeed there, Tom Holwood. Now, let's speak to my next guest now. Delighted to be joined by the Labour Party MP for Chatham and Aylesford. That is Tris Osborne. Tris, welcome to the show. It's a pleasure to have your company. We are waiting with bated breath for the top table to be announced. Can Andy Burnham really make a difference with the same people that were proven to fail under Sir Starmer?
3: Well, we're all waiting, and it would only be a short time now before the announcement starts. And clearly what the country now needs is a clear steer of direction with both experience but also new talents coming in. I expect that we'll see that shortly. But we also need to continue with the manifesto that we delivered. So growth in every quarter of the economy, falling migration. We've seen net migration fall by 82% since Conservative peaks and the Boris Way peaks that we've just raised. Falling NHS waiting lists and record investment in our hospitals, and really delivering on those public services. And just lastly, what we heard this morning was also clear commitment to challenge the cost of living issues that we all have and to tackle homelessness, which I think has really been a problem for many, many years now.
0: Yeah, Tris, we'll talk about that later on in the show, because Andy Burnham also promised to end homelessness in Manchester in 2017. He failed. You hadn't even done that by 2020, so it's doubled down on that on the national stage. We'll move on to that later on. But I want to ask you on a serious point. Taxation, taxation, taxation. The nation is bracing itself for some pain because the biscuit tin is empty. Unless Andy Burnham's going to chop down Jeremy Corbyn's magic money tree, there's only two ways of doing this. Raising more money through taxation or borrowing more, and the country is broken. Are we going back to the

0: 70s dress?
1: No, I don't think so. And actually, the markets today are probably taking that sentiment with a barrel of salt, because they're not showing any signs of distress whatsoever. And that's the key indicator, actually. Second of all, we will await to see who the Chancellor is, and they will look at the spending envelope that we have. Clearly, there are challenges around international conflicts around the world. But we'll also be looking at departmental spends in the comprehensive spending review that's happening later this year. But actually, what we've seen since the election in 2024 is growth in the economy. We've had no quarters of decline. And of course, we inherited a country with the highest tax burden since the 1960s under the Conservatives, after a parliament which saw the first
0: in the Labour Party
1: in record history.
0: We have the highest taxes since World War II, and you made it World War III?
1: Well, we inherited the highest taxes since the 1960s from the previous Conservative government, £1.7 trillion worth of borrowing, a faster borrowing rate, by the way, from 2010 to 2024 than the previous Labour government before that. So clearly, we have to make sure that the finances add up. But what I will say is, look at the markets today. The markets take sentiment, they look at the overall picture of the finances in this country, and what we're seeing is the markets are not responding negatively to the change in premiership. We will wait to see who the Chancellor is, but I think fundamentally the direction of travel for the last 2 years has been growth in the economy. We could be doing more, absolutely, but we have not seen the two recessions that we had in the last Parliament.
0: Okay, thank you very much for joining us on the show. That's the Labour Party MP for Chatham and Aylesford, Tris Osborne. Pleasure to have your company. Thank you very much indeed. Live pictures there of Downing Street. We saw that's where the action is going to be. We think in about 40 minutes' time, those cars will start coming down Downing Street. The ministers will start walking down Downing Street. The new cabinet, the new top table will be announced. They'll be pounced upon by our man Chris Hope and Tom Harwood as they get down there. But as we await with bated breath for the next chapter, the first chapter of Andy Burnham's premiership. Let's get some analysis now back in the studio here in Westminster. I'm delighted to be joined by the political correspondent and the New Statesman, Megan Kenyon. Megan, welcome to the studio. A pleasure to have you. Come, New Statesman, of course, excellent publication. I subscribe.
2: Oh,
0: and you're from the political left, of course. What is the left making about this? Let's be honest, things couldn't get any worse than they were under Sir Keir Starmer. It was a disaster.
2: I think that, for sure, it reached a bit of a breaking point. And, I mean, to me, I found this slightly surreal, because I think if you'd have asked me at the start of this year, would Andy Burnham be the Prime Minister by the end of it, I would have said, well, there's a lot of hurdles for him to have to get over to get there. Obviously, he then was blocked in Gorton Denton, went on to win the Makerfield by-election by a substantial margin, and now is the Prime Minister. So I think, for sure, it's been interesting to see Labour MPs kind of, you know, many of whom were potentially going to support other people should there have been a leadership contest, rallying around Andy Burnham now, kind of jostling for positions, suggesting maybe they sort of know what he's thinking. I think actually he's kept his cards very, very close to his chest. You know, we really don't know all that much about what he intends to do with the cabinet. We've heard a few things about Chancellor, etc., but yeah.
0: Electorally, it's going to be very, very interesting because, of course, Andy Burnham, his personal popularity is undeniably high. His personal rating, I think, is the highest amongst any political leader at the moment in quite some time. But when the policies start coming out, the devil will be in the detail. And who's going to put those out there is key. Shabana Mahmood has been talked about a lot as Chancellor. She isn't an economist, she's a lawyer, but she also fulfills a brief at the moment of Home Secretary. Let's face it, it's almost a poison chalice of any political party, but particularly for the Labour Party. The elephant in the room with Team Burnham since the beginning, he hasn't even mentioned immigration. He didn't mention immigration today at Downing Street. He didn't mention immigration in his speech in Manchester. He didn't mention it the other day when he first gave his announcement speech. If Shabana Mahmood goes to Chancellor, who's going to be the Home Secretary? Because if they don't get that right, they'd be doomed in the Red Wall.
2: Yeah, I think no one has kind of come forward as a sort of likely successor to Shabana Mahmood. I do think, though, that it's likely that her reforms will go forward in some form. Obviously, they have been controversial within the Parliamentary Labour Party. We've seen MPs like Tony Vaughan, who comes from the softer left of the party, sort of, you know, providing quite a lot of opposition. Andy Burnham has said he is still supportive of those reforms, but I think that there will probably need to be some sort of tweaks, concessions. Mm. But, yeah, it's a really, really tough brief. I think Shabana Mahmood was doing quite a good job of it in terms of getting stuff done. Maybe not potentially, you know, it was politically controversial, some of what she was trying to do. But, you know, you can't say she kind of wasn't going ahead and sort of delivering it. So it'll be interesting to see if she does become the Chancellor, what she'll be like in that role. You know, will she be as robust? It's potentially a more difficult one.
0: There was a backlash from Angela Rayner, Wes Streeting and others. They said that Shabana's plan to make the indefinite leave to remain period of time go from 5 years to 10 years, to double that, they call that un-British. So I think all eyes on who gets that brief, because if there is an immediate dilution of those clampdowns, I'm sure that would go down very badly. Chancellor, everybody's talking about tax. It's a left-leaning Labour government. People always think that equates to additional taxation. Shabana Mahmood, historically, in 2014, did say it was unfair and wrong to decrease the top rate of tax from 50p to 45p. That's when the Conservative Lib Dem coalition got in. And she said it would be right for the next Labour government to raise it to 50p again. Well, she could be the Chancellor in about an hour's time. Could we see tax hikes on the agenda?
2: I'm not sure. I don't kind of want to make any predictions, but I think Shabana Mahmood, one thing that Labour MPs who are on the left of the party have said to me is that what really matters is that she's on board with Andy Burnham's programme. That will be what's really important. If Andy Burnham is serious about doing a radical change from Keir Starmer, he needs someone in number 11 who's fully supportive, fully gets his programme, because they're going to have to deliver very, very quickly. They're going to have to hit the ground running if they want to sort of make some radical change.
0: OK, thank you for the moment, Megan. Interject now. I've got some very, very sad breaking news. One of the heroes of my childhood, Kevin Keegan, King Kev, sadly died. The former England footballer and manager, of course, the manager of England in a hugely emotional period. They can see him a champion for Liverpool FC, European Cup winner, went on to Hamburg. He's died, aged just 75. Kevin Keegan has died. Look at him, what a magnificent player, what a magnificent role model he was. There's a public appearance not very long ago, actually, where Kevin Keegan told us that he was living with stage 5 cancer. Breaking news, very, very sad news. Former English footballer and manager Kevin Keegan has died at the age of 75. In a statement, his family said this: "It's with immense sadness that we announce that Kevin Keegan has passed away at the age of 75. The former England player and manager had been battling cancer and was surrounded by his wife and daughters in his final moments." Just to repeat there, very, very sad news. The legend, the absolute god of football, Kevin Keegan, sadly dies at the age of 75. Rest in peace, King Kev. Still to come, we're crossing to Manchester as their former mayor, Andy Burnham, has now become the Prime Minister of Great Britain. Uncontested. We'll be finding out in the next hour or so what residents there make of it. Plus, the cabinet will be announced throughout this afternoon, live on Downing Street. We'll be there with a ringside seat for you. Don't go anywhere. This is GB News, Britain's number one news channel.
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7: Welcome back. 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You're with me, Martin Daubney, here on GB News. Now, some breaking news for you now. Donald Trump, he's wasted no time whatsoever. He's spoken to our new Prime Minister, Andy Burnham, in one of his first telephone calls since entering number 10. White House sources have confirmed. Now, it's worth remembering that our new Prime Minister wasn't even a Member of Parliament until just over a month ago. And he's already spoken with Donald Trump. Let's now speak with our national reporter, Sophie Reaper, who is there for us in Manchester. Sophie, welcome to the show. A pleasure to have your company. History has been made. An uncontested Prime Minister has waltzed into Downing Street. He's from the north. It's quite fitting. It's more like Coronation Street.
8: Well, Martin, you might say that, but Andy Burnham's actually from Liverpool, where, of course, Coronation Street is based in Manchester. Now, the interesting part about today is, of course, it's the first day of Andy Burnham's premiership, but it's also, we understand, the first day of number 10 in the north. This promise from Andy Burnham to take power away from Westminster and spread it around the country, and he said the first part of doing that is creating this hub here in Manchester for civil servants, for members of the government to come here, and he's himself has actually promised to spend at least one day a week here at number 10 in the north. Now, the actual location, it hasn't officially been confirmed for security reasons, but it's understood by members of the media that it's here at Heron House in Manchester city centre. And while we've been stood here this afternoon, we've seen the glass on the front replaced with reflective glass, and we also now have seen, since Andy Burnham has been appointed Prime Minister, we've seen several police officers stood outside. So I think we can take that as a pretty positive sign that this is going to be the temporary base for what is being called number 10 in the north. Now, in the future, we know that the permanent site will actually be about 2 miles down the road from this point, what is currently a brownfield site in the Ancoats region of Manchester. Right now, it's just rubble which is being worked on, but in the future, it's proposed to be the Manchester Digital Campus, and as we understand it, that will be the permanent home for number 10 in the north. But right now, on day one of Andy Burnham's premiership, we understand that number 10 in the north is currently being based, for a temporary time at least, here at Heron House in Manchester city centre.
7: Thank you very much there, Sophie Reaper, the new epicentre of political power, Manchester. Thank you for joining us. We'll come back to you throughout the rest of the show. Now, still to come, we're crossing back to Downing Street, of course, for more reaction as Andy Burnham has become Prime Minister and the Cabinet reshuffle is expected any minute now down that world-famous street. We will see Andy Burnham's top team being announced as the reshuffle breaks through. Our man Chris Hope will be there like a news terrier, grabbing them as they come through. Don't go anywhere. This is GB News.
9: Afternoon. Yes, it's time for your latest weather update from the Met Office here on GB News. The largely dry weather continues for most of this week. Maybe some signs of a bit of a change as we head towards the weekend. But generally, high pressure sitting just to the west of us, blocking weather systems from coming in from the Atlantic. Around the high pressure, the breeze is generally drifting in from the north. That will generate a bit more cloud through the North Sea and at times onto the east coast, and certainly staying fairly cloudy over northern Scotland and parts of Northern Ireland, where, well, that cloud thick enough for a little bit of light rain and drizzle at times. But for the vast majority, it's a dry night. Many western areas staying clear. A coolish, comfortable night, really. Temperatures dipping down into the low teens for most of

0: To start Tuesday, I think we'll have quite a bit of cloud across the east, and the cloud's still thick across northern Scotland, so a bit of a damp start maybe for Orkney, across the Outer Hebrides and across northern portions of the mainland. Quite a bit of cloud here, but for central Scotland, southern Scotland, fair bit of sunshine, generally a cloudy start too for Northern Ireland, down the eastern side of England, and maybe just one or two light showers affecting the coast of Suffolk, Norfolk and perhaps Kent, but not amounting to very much. Most places will stay dry. Still some of that drizzly rain, though, feeding into the highlands of Scotland, the north coast of Northern Ireland. I suspect southern parts of Northern Ireland may well see some bright spells developing, and elsewhere many areas seeing some sunshine, and in that sunshine across the south, 25, 26, maybe 27, 28 in one or two places. So again, a pretty warm day, just not as hot as much of the summer has been. A bit more cloud over northeast England, may generate one or two showers during the course of tomorrow evening. We'll continue with thicker cloud over Caithness, Sutherland, the odd little bit of rain. Many places staying dry with sunny spells through the rest of this week, but there are signs of something a little wetter as we head towards the weekend.
1: 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Good afternoon, this is the latest AI travel news from gbnews.com. The A38 is closed after the A384 in Devon. The A36 is closed after the A303 near Wylie. The A5 is closed after the A453. The A428 is closed after the A1 near St Neots. In Scotland, the M90 northbound has lane restrictions near Junction 1A at Queen's Ferry, causing queues. Across Wales, the M4 westbound from J24 Coldra to J26 Malpas is congested with possible delays. And on the trains, there is major disruption on Grand Central and Great Northern services between London King's Cross and Stevenage. For more travel news, go to gbnews.com.
2: 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Now, any moment now, we're expecting the new Prime Minister, Andy Burnham, to unveil his first cabinet, who he said will deliver the biggest change in British politics for over 40 years. But let's now speak with our political editor, Chris Hope, from Downing Street. Chris, you got some breaking news for you on who's going out of those revolving doors.
3: Yeah, we have the first sacking of Andy Burnham's government. Steve Reid, the housing secretary, local government secretary, he has resigned. Now, he says in a letter to Andy Burnham released moments ago that he's sad to be leaving the government, disappointed to be leaving the government. He wishes his team every success. It's a long letter which talks about his achievements in government. He finishes up, though, saying Labour governments do not come often. They face pressures and hostilities that their counterparts never do, but they are the best single vehicle we have for improving the lives of working people. If they fail, it's not politicians who suffer, it's those who need us the most. I will do everything in my power to ensure you succeed. So there you have it. The first, well, he said he's resigning. I mean, I would say he's been forced out of government because he says he's disappointed not to be carrying on in his role. Now, we expect to be filling his role Lisa Nandy, the Wigan MP, neighbouring MP, of course, to where Andy Burnham is in Makerfield, someone who knows the local government's area very well. She'll be taking over the housing brief and also a super ministry, including the devolved nations, devolved regions in England too. So that's her new role. We expect then Lisa Nandy to be replacing Steve Reid. This reshuffle will get underway in earnest from around 5 to 4. We're expecting cabinet ministers coming up the street from then, Martin. So do please stay with me and we'll go back to them. And as you said earlier, the PM, Andy Burnham, has also made important phone calls to allies. We think President Zelensky of Ukraine has had a phone call, and also we're now being hearing from the United States that Donald Trump has phoned Andy Burnham.
2: Chris Hope, superb there from Downing Street. The first casualty of war, Steve Reid, is gone as Housing Secretary. Thank you, Chris. We're coming back to you for more reaction throughout the rest of the show. Let's get back to my studio guest, delighted to be joined today in Westminster by the political correspondent at the New Statesman, Megan Kenyon. Megan, we weren't at all surprised by the fact Steve Reid has resigned. One of the most pro-Starmer lawyers you'll ever find. The writing was always on the wall.
4: Yeah, I think Steve Reid probably was never going to be kept on in an Andy Burnham cabinet, as you said, really pro-Keir Starmer. Used to work with Morgan McSweeney, who was Keir Starmer's chief of staff when he was the leader of Lambeth Council. So, you know, he's one of those ministers who I think went out onto Downing Street to defend Keir Starmer when kind of all of the speculation about his position was going on. So, for sure, I don't think it's that surprising that he is one of the first to go.
2: Steve Reid, of course, rose to prominence on the tide of Starmerism. No surprise he's sinking sharpish with Andy Burnham coming in. Lisa Nandy, of course, presently Departments of Culture, Media and Sport, being touted there as a replacement for housing. You said that she has form in this. You think she'd be a good candidate?
4: I think, well, she has... She was the shadow levelling up secretary, as it was, when Michael Gove was in the role before Angela Rayner was moved into that position. So she kind of oversaw a lot of Labour's devolution programme in opposition. So she's got experience there. She's dealt with local government. She's obviously a Northern MP, Wigan, next door to Andy Burnham, you know, an ally of his. And this would be delivering one of his key agendas, right? Devolution. He's talked about that a lot throughout the Makerfield by-election and throughout his kind of run-up to becoming Prime Minister.
2: OK, so that could be part of Andy Burnham's first Northern powerhouse. I do hope Lisa Nandy's council tax is up to date. Would it be embarrassing if it wasn't like Angela Rayner? Where might Angela Rayner feature in this cabinet? Rumours of a comeback, potentially, even as health. That's right, Angela Rayner, the cigarette-smoking, pint-swigging former deputy leader. Where will she feature in this cabinet? Here's another huge question. Who will be the next Home Secretary? And might they water down immigration targets? Let's now speak with the Deputy Online Editor at The Critic, Tom Jones. Tom Jones, all the rumours are Shabana Mahmood will be whisked into the Chancellor of the Exchequer's seat, leaving a big pair of shoes to fill. Now, a lot of people think that she wasn't that successful anyway, but she talked a great game. Are you concerned, Tom Jones, that the new minister might water those plans down?
5: Well, frankly, I think you have to be. Shabana Mahmood, as you say, was always portrayed as being very much on the right of the Labour Party. Actually, I think it's fair to say she was probably tougher on migration than most of the Conservative Home Secretaries of the last 14 years. Obviously, Burnham's plans so far have been relatively woolly around what he's actually going to do on migration. And I think it's a really big worry that basically this is a very totemic issue for the Labour benches, that it would be very, very easy for him to give ground on. And already today we can see David Lammy, you know, despite the changes that are at the top that are coming today, still digging in his heels about trying to basically pull the wool over the British public's eyes around criminal statistics on basically how many migrants are committing crimes in this country.
2: Yeah, we're going to cover that story in more detail later on. It's being touted as a foreign criminal cover-up. Of course, the Centre for Migration Control have got some information out of the government previously. The government don't like it because it tends to shatter the multicultural dream. It proved 22 times more likely to be a sex offender if you are Afghani as opposed to Brits. We'll come to that later on in the show. Do you think, Tom Jones, there's an impossible balancing act here for the Labour Party on immigration, pretty much the same there was for the Conservatives on Brexit? On the one hand, if they go soft, the Red Wall MPs will be furious. On the other hand, if they clamp down, then the Green-leaning seats, which Labour are losing in city centres, will be furious. You've got one half of the party wants to clamp down, one half of the party wants to water it down.
5: Yeah, exactly. And I think that's absolutely true. And you can see the evidence of that in the fact that Keir Starmer's whole migration stick was to smash the gangs. And that fundamentally was a workaround that tried to characterise this problem as the result of organised crime and that being the driving factor rather than the, you know, kind of overly generous settlement that we have for migrants here. Obviously, Shabana Mahmood moved considerably away from that, particularly on legal migration. And you could already see the backlash coming. I think there was a rebellion led, in, of course, by Angela Rayner, where it was almost 90 MPs signed that letter in opposition to her reforms on ILR. And I think ultimately a lot of the plans that Andy Burnham has for government and whatever Manchesterism is, we'll soon find out, are going to be contingent on bringing reforms around ILR that don't make those dreams financially impossible.
2: Tom Jones, superb. Thank you for joining us on the show today. I appreciate your time. Very quickly before the break, Megan Kenyon, could I get your take on this almost impossible tightrope act the Labour Party is having to play now on immigration?
4: Yeah, I think, obviously, you know, it's... there's been quite a lot of pushback on some of Shabana Mahmood's reforms. I do think that actually we might see some concessions, but I'm not sure we'll see complete watering down, because I think there is an understanding that something, they have got to do something on this and in order to kind of push back on reform.
2: OK, superb. Thank you very much, Megan. Now, coming up next, we'll return to the breaking news. Andy Burnham has become Prime Minister, but what does that mean for Britain and who will the Cabinet be? We'll be there on Downing Street as the news breaks. First, though, is the forecast for some of your top European destinations.
6: Ready to soak up that holiday sunshine?
7: Won't we need some cover?
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9: Heading to the Mediterranean? Well, prepare yourselves for some quite extreme heat at the moment. So some strong sunshine for many areas and potentially one or two thunderstorms, mainly for the Balkans, especially Bosnia, Croatia, up across parts of Slovenia and Austria over the next few days, mainly in the afternoons, affecting the Alps and northern parts of Italy too. Some really high temperatures across Iberia, the mid-40s perhaps for inland parts of Spain and also Portugal. But really, as we go through the next few days, the sunny and very hot weather continues.
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11: What do you think about where we're going to get our future athletes and our Olympians from when we're telling our children, oh, you can't come out and partake in sports today because it's a bit hot?
12: It really worries me. We have a generation that spend their life being very inactive, an awful lot of time on mobile telephones, coming up with every excuse as to not to move and not to be moving. Sport in schools is where we can catch every kid. And the kids that will lose out are the kids that come from areas of deprivation, because the parents that can afford to make sure their children do sport will still do that. But the parents that can't afford, sadly, will miss out. So it's really important that our kids, you know, do enough physical activity, lay down these habits, understand about how their body works and nutrition and food and looking after themselves and health. You know, we have a health crisis. It's really important we start early.
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11: GB News entertainment editor Alex Davies joins us now. 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
13: Yeah, like you said, she's a singer whose songs have transcended generations, really. 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Everybody knows Holding Out for a Hero. She's been awarded an MBE. She represented the UK at Eurovision. And it's just very sad. 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
15: So you go along to the car showroom and only like 10%, at most maybe 15, pay cash. The rest buy on some form of financing. And you often buy, it's a bit like a mortgage, and you buy, it's like buying a mortgage from the estate agent, which we all know is a terribly bad idea.
14: Yeah.
15: But this is what people did. And the deal is, the scandal is, the guys in the showroom were acting as dealers and brokers, and they were in many cases inflating the interest rate that you paid so that they could get bigger commission. and they didn't declare that. So you basically ended up paying more for your car than you would otherwise have done if you'd gone into the open market and found yourself, you know, a better deal.
14: How did that come to light?
15: Well, over many years. I mean, this has been going on since 2007.
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2: Welcome back to the show. Andy Burnham has been crowned now the Prime Minister this morning as he vowed to make this moment a circuit breaker for Britain.

0: Britain. Well, later in the show, we're expecting the new Prime Minister to unveil his first cabinet, his top table, who he said will deliver the biggest change in British politics for 40 years. But remember, they'll be the same people that were in Sir Keir Starmer's government. But let's get back to the studio for some analysis before the end of this hour. I'm delighted to be joined by the political correspondent and the New Statesman, Megan Kenyon. Megan, you and I were struck by the first pledge that Andy Burnham made as Prime Minister today at Downing Street to end rough sleeping. Now, I know, and you know, because you've done some analysis in the New Statesman, it's not the first time Andy Burnham has promised this, and before, he completely failed.
1: Yes, so when Andy Burnham was elected the Mayor of Greater Manchester in 2017, he made a similar pledge. He said he wanted to end rough sleeping in Greater Manchester by 2020. Now, he got quite close to really reducing the numbers. I think it went from something... it went from 268 in 2017 to 89 in 2021.
0: Yep.
1: But then since, in those 4 years since, it's ticked up again. So I think by 2025, it was back up to 197.
0: Yes.
1: So I just found it really interesting that Andy Burnham had pledged to do something that he has tried and failed to do before. I guess it just shows the ambition that he's trying to bring, but also that this is an issue that is very core to his philosophy, core to what he wants to do.
0: I wonder if it shows something else, and that is, who can disagree? Who can disagree with the notion that ending homelessness is a bad idea? Of course, it's a great thing, but is it attainable? Is it achievable? And how might it be attained? Where will these homes come from? We simply don't know. Let's go back to Down Street now. Our man Chris Hobbs got some breaking news. Chris, what you got for us?
2: Breaking news is David Lammy has left the government, Martin Daubney, the Deputy Prime Minister to Sir Keir Starmer. He's tweeted in the past 2 minutes he is resigning from this Labour government. He won't be going forward with Andy Burnham in his new group. He says that this, in summary, I've been proud to continue serving in Cabinet, but a new Prime Minister is entitled to build his own team, and I wish Andy Burnham and the new Cabinet every success. I'll continue to serve the great people of Tottenham, he says, support the Labour government from the backbenches and do everything I can to defeat reform again at the next general election. To confirm, David Lammy follows Steve Reid out the front door of this government. That means that the Andy Burnham behind the scenes is making these difficult phone calls. We now think that the appointments won't start until 4:45, so delayed slightly. Often these phone calls can take longer than expected, and also if you're trying to slot new people in, if people don't want to move, that delays the whole thing. So around 4:45 now for the appointments. As things stand, David Lammy, the Deputy Prime Minister and, of course, the Justice Secretary, facing a form of a difficult September when they start releasing more prisoners early before their term is up. He is leaving the government. That job is open, and so, of course, is the housing, local government, and probably a souped-up devolution role in government. So those two big figures, big faces of the Keir Starmer government, they're off.
0: Chris Hope, that's an immense announcement there. The revolving door on the way out. Steve Reid, housing, he's gone. Silence of the Lammy. Finally, people might say, hallelujah, David Lammy has left the government. Of course, he's former Justice, Foreign Secretary, Deputy Prime Minister. They are on their way out. Wow, thank you very much, Chris Hope. We'll come back to you for breaking news as it happens. Thank you very much indeed. Quick bit of analysis back here in the studio. Of course, I'm joined by Megan Kenyon from The New Statesman. Megan, you didn't seem very surprised at that. Again, another Starmer loyalist bites the bullet.
1: No, I wasn't particularly surprised that David Lammy has gone, obviously, Deputy Prime Minister. You know, some of his jury trial reforms at the moment have been quite controversial. And I think, you know, very close to Keir Starmer, someone that probably just felt too close to the Starmer administration. You know, I think Andy Burnham will want to have quite a clean break, want to show that he's doing something new. So, yeah, I wasn't surprised.
0: And we heard a lot of rumours that Andy Burnham was going to reverse that jury trials manoeuvre anyway, and that'd be a huge embarrassment for David Lammy was one of his flagship proposals. It went down like a cup of cold sick, left, right and centre. Nevertheless, it was his big idea. Now he's gone.
1: Yeah, so I think, you know, it's all to play for now. We don't know who the next Justice Secretary will be. If they do drop those reforms or at least do some concessions on that, that might prevent a rebellion on the Labour backbenches. I know that there was a lot of opposition kind of building. So, yeah, it's

0: still all to play for.
1: It certainly is. Just to repeat the news we know so far today before we end this hour. Two resignations dramatically in the last few moments. David Lammy, of course, former Deputy Prime Minister and Justice Secretary, also had been a Foreign Secretary. It's been the greatest privilege of my life coming from humble beginnings in Tottenham to serve this government. Steve Reid out as the Housing Secretary, rumoured to be replaced by Lisa Nandy. Don't go anywhere. The full cabinet should be announced this afternoon on Downing Street. We'll be live there for you with a ringside seat for political history. Thank you very much, and we'll see you shortly.
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4: Good afternoon. This is the latest AI travel news from gbnews.com. The A38 is closed after the A384 in Buckfastley. The A36 is closed after the A303 in Wiley. The A5 is closed after the A453. In Scotland, the A720 westbound has lane restrictions between the A7 Sheriff Hall roundabout and the A68 Miller Hill Junction with queues reported. Across Wales, the M4 westbound from J24 Coldra to J26 Malpas is congested with possible delays. And on the trains, there is major disruption on Grand Central and Great Northern services between London King's Cross and Stevenage. For more travel news, go to gbnews.com.
5: 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UK only. Entrance must be 18 or over. Lines close at 4 p.m. on the 21st of August. This is a network giveaway. Entries will be pooled. Please check the closing time if listening or watching on demand. 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
1: Very, very good afternoon to you. It's all kicking off on Downing Street. We've got a ringside seat for you for the next 2 hours. Welcome to the show. It's 4 p.m. Happy Monday. Welcome to the Martin Daubney Show here on GB News, broadcasting for you until 6 p.m. A cracking show awaits today.
14: Bring forward a new plan for Britain. Let us make this the moment when Britain starts to believe again. The moment we bring back hope. Thank you very much, everybody.
1: Today was sworn in as the UK's 59th Prime Minister and our fourth in under 4 years. He pledged to make this moment a circuit breaker for Britain and added, I'll make politics work better. But will this northern takeover of turning Downing Street into Coronation Street have a happy ending, or will it be just another political soap opera? Now, during today's show, Andy Burnham will announce his cabinet. In fact, he has already sacked the Deputy Prime Minister, David Lammy, the Housing Secretary, Steve Reid, and we've just learned in these past few moments, Rachel Reeves is history. Rachel Reeves is no longer the Chancellor of the Exchequer. With a new Chancellor, might Britain be thrown back to 1970s-style taxation? Might a new Home Secretary water down immigration clampdowns? And can a new Prime Minister chart a new course for Britain? Or is Andy Burnham merely rearranging the deck chairs on the Titanic? We'll have full analysis throughout the show from the best in the business. Chopper, over to you.
0: That's right, Martin. In the past few seconds, Rachel Reeves quits the government. Steve Reid, he's gone from housing. David Lammy from justice, also the Deputy Prime Minister. Space is opening up now for Andy Burnham to appoint his own team to his top team. And also, in the past few moments, we can reveal that Andy Burnham has spoken for the first time to journalists. He said he's looking now at lifting the threshold of income tax to stop people paying that because it's frozen, and maybe hints at maybe even a 50p top rate of tax. It's all changing here in Westminster.
12: A night of the long knives, or perhaps an afternoon of the long knives for those closest to Keir Starmer. But will this purge of the Labour centrists mean that Andy Burnham fails to live up to his promise to have a cabinet that represents all traditions within the Labour Party?
15: Well, we're hearing, following a conversation between Andy Burnham and Donald Trump, it could be that the President of the United States is going to come here to Manchester. Meanwhile, on the first day of Andy Burnham's premiership, number 10 in the North is open for business.
1: Magnificence of Sophie, Tom and Chris. Let's get back now to Chris Hope, our political editor down there for us on Downing Street, turning into a nightmare on Downing Street for the Starmer loyalists. Chris Hope, we've already seen the back of Steve Reid, of David Lammy, and in these past few moments we've learned Rachel Reeves has walked out of the door.
0: Yes, now that is surprising because it's reported elsewhere that Rachel Reeves has turned down a big role in government. Now, what I think that could be, I haven't had it confirmed from Rachel Reeves' team, I think she may have been offered the Defence Secretary's job. That was certainly in the air yesterday when I was reporting for GB News, but she has decided not to accept any further role in government. She says this: it's been a privilege of my life to serve as a Chancellor of the Exchequer. The economy, she said, is stronger, fairer and more resilient. She says she's restored stability, investment delivered and reform to our economy is underway. She says she wishes the very best of luck to her successor, Andy, and his cabinet. You have my full support, says Rachel Reeves, and I will continue to play my part in helping this Labour government deliver the change the country needs. But she will not be part of Andy Burnham's government going forward. Also out the door is David Lammy, the Deputy Prime Minister and Justice Secretary, and also Steve Reid, the Housing Secretary. So big jobs are opening up in government. Right now, I think it's going to be Shabana Mahmood following Rachel Reeves into number 11 Downing Street. I'm not too sure who's going to be replacing David Lammy in justice. We think that Lisa Nandy is taking on a super ministry, including housing, local government and the devolved parts of England in her department. Also, in the past few moments, we can reveal details of a conversation we had earlier as journalists with Prime Minister Andy Burnham, just over this building here in the Garden of 10 Downing Street. In that interview with reporters, he told us that he heard loud and clear in Makerfield widespread concern about the personal income tax allowance. Now, that's the allowance at which we all start paying income tax. It's been frozen at £12,570 since 2021, and it's frozen until 2031 at that level. And that means that many people are being pulled into paying income tax, even on the state pension and other people on low incomes. The Prime Minister, Andy Burnham, said he heard issues related to the personal allowance more than anything else in the doorsteps in Makerfield. It's been frozen now for a number of years. It's dragged more people in. Pensioners, I think, and that particularly has become a growing issue. He also alluded to maybe, or didn't rule out, bringing in a top rate of tax, a 50p tax for those on the highest incomes. That was axed, of course, by the Tory government back in 2013. On that, or asked directly on the issue of 50p tax, Andy Burnham said this to reporters: I think that would be just premature. sure to say that. I barely got my feet under the table. So already focus on taxation. If he goes ahead and unfreezes the level at which we start paying income tax if you're working from £12,570, that will ease the pressure on hundreds of thousands of people on low incomes. But how do you pay for it? Will he bring in a top rate of tax, 50p, for those on highest earnings? We'll wait and see. So much happening here. So to recap, movement on tax from the Prime Minister, Andy Burnham, briefing me and other reporters in Number 10's garden an hour or so ago, and major moves in the Cabinet. Rachel Reeves out, Steve Reed out, David Lammy out. We should be getting people walking up the street into Downing Street. Those appointments start probably around 4:45 now.
1: Chris Hope, it's already turning into Burnham's bloodbath there on Downing Street. A nightmare on Downing Street for Steve Reed, for David Lammy, for Rachel Reeves. Chris, let's go back to the taxation issue. Tony Blair made his government education, education, education. A lot of people are saying already a Burnham regime could be taxation, taxation, taxation. Chris, if Burnham starts meddling with tax rates, particularly jacking up the top rate of tax to 50p, then the Labour Party had no mandate for that. He has no mandate for that. He's tearing up Keir Starmer's manifesto promises not to touch the big three taxes. Chris, I put it to you, if that's the case, it's time for a general election.
0: And that's the problem he's got, Martin, because if you do mess with the top rates of tax, that is breaking a manifesto commitment not to increase income tax, VAT or national insurance. Now, the last government under Rachel Reeves, she increased employers' share of national insurance and froze those thresholds for longer to bring in more money. But he is seeing, in the people of Makerfield, people on lower incomes, many people maybe who watch GB News and listen to GB News, that threshold being frozen is making more of them pay income tax when they weren't expecting to. As I say before, it's been frozen at £12,570 since 2021. It's frozen for a decade until 2031. That is a priority for him. We're going to hear more tomorrow from the Prime Minister, Andy Burnham, about cost of living measures. It could almost be called a mini budget. But guess what, Martin? Here's the kicker. Parliament isn't sitting. MPs aren't over the road. He can't surely announce any kind of tax to spend or major spending measures when Parliament isn't sitting for another 41 days.
1: But Chris, he said earlier on, don't worry, I'll give you basically a bit of breathing space tomorrow, hinting at a giveaway. A lot of people saying that's going to be on potentially on energy bills. But Chris Hope, the biscuit tin is empty. Once again, the government is potless. Now, we have a $3 trillion national debt and rising. The Labour Party can say, Keir Starmer can say all he likes. He's left the country in a better state than he found it, but he hasn't in terms of national debt. Public sector spending is going through the roof. And people will be saying, you know, this all sounds great. How's it going to be paid for?
0: And that is the problem we're hearing. Now, the report's now breaking this moment ago that Peter Kyle has also left the government. Of course, he was the tech secretary, and latterly the business secretary. That would free up that space for Jonathan Reynolds, who currently is the chief whip. He was inexplicably, according to his supporters, moved from being business secretary to becoming chief whip in that reshuffle in September last year by Prime Minister then Sir Keir Starmer. He could be back at the business department. We think Peter Kyle may have left the government. We're trying to get that confirmed now as we speak. But yes, the biscuit tin is certainly empty, and how this government raises money is the next question. The problem is it goes back to the first base, I think, in the sense that the last Tory governments spent £500 billion it wasn't meant to be spending on the COVID pandemic and dealing with the energy shock from Ukraine's invasion by Russia, and put all of that on the overdraft supported by Labour. Until any government is willing to admit that was a problem and probably adjust tax rates accordingly, we're going to still be a problem where there's nowhere to go with how they raise money. Can they borrow more money? What will the bond markets think? But as I say, within the past, next hour or so, we're going to see probably a new Chancellor appointed, probably Shabana Mahmood, but the timescale is slipping through the day, and that's because I think some people who were meant to be moved aren't going. As I said before, I'd heard yesterday on good authority Rachel Reeves will be offered the job of defense. Defence Secretary. I'm hearing elsewhere on Fleet Street that she's turned down a major job in government. I wonder if that was the Defence Secretary role, and therefore I wonder whether the team behind us in No. 10 Downing Street are trying to find, slot new people into new jobs, and that's when it becomes a game of 3D chess.

0: and to manoeuvre pieces into place to form the next government.
1: I wonder, Chris, if Rachel Reeves just thought, you know what, sod this for a game of soldiers. You know, as Chancellor, she was, I think, cruelly exposed. A lot of people felt she was out of her depth. Don't forget, she was crying at PMQ. She's looked close to tears quite often on that front bench, looking increasingly forlorn. Perhaps she just realised politics at that level isn't for her, and perhaps who can blame her? But let's look so far. It's a Burnham bloodbath of the Starmer loyalists. Everybody who's been the most loyal to Keir Starmer is getting the chop as we speak. Chris Hope.
0: Well, it really is. When I was outside number 10 around 11 o'clock, I looked along all those cabinet ministers who came out to cheer out Sir Keir Starmer's prime minister. There was Rachel Reeves. There was Steve Reid. I didn't see Peter Carroll. I did see David Lammy. They've all gone for the chop. There was no one in the street welcoming Andy Burnham, I could see, apart from Rosie Winterson, who now sits in the House of Lords, and Peter Reid, of course, the former Everton player and England player, but no one else. That's why it's quite a mystery on who he's choosing to appoint. But, of course, as I was trying to say earlier, if people don't want to move, that creates problems in this reshuffle he will have planned for the past few days. As I say, reports are that Rachel Reeves turned down a role elsewhere. I wonder if that was the role in defence, and that's caused a bit of a headache in reshaping his top team. But we'll wait and see. As I say, up the the gates of number 10, we should be seeing people walking or arriving by car from around 4:45 now, so not long to wait.
1: Reid, of course, the former Everton and England player. Of course, Andy Burnham, a huge Everton fan, but Peter Reid as sports minister. Talk about bend it like Beckham, bend it like Burnham. That'd be a curveball nobody saw coming. I'm only joshing, of course, Chris Hope. But Chris, the bloodletting is beginning thick and fast. Now, you got some more for me?
0: Yeah, well, I've got you. Some more breaking news from the conversation that the Prime Minister, Andy Burnham, had with reporters about 2 hours ago, breaking at 4 o'clock. Andy Burnham is considering possibly introducing rent controls in a cost of living package, it is reported. There will be major announcements announced tomorrow about the economy, including about how he'll pay for measures he's going to introduce. Some of those will be making a difference, we are told, and they could include rent controls. So that'll be difficult for landlords, but relief, I think, for renters who have seen rents go sky high in recent years.
1: Chris Hope, rent controls, beloved of the political left, brought in by the mayor of New York. They don't work. They haven't worked in New York so long as it's a supply and demand issue, and you can't control the supply by uncontrolled immigration. I'm afraid that then this is going to be a huge problem. There's been a lot of talk in the past, Chris Hope, of left-wing parliamentarians seizing private assets. Chris, you've got more for me?
0: Yeah, I can now confirm Rachel Reeves was offered a big job in government, but declined. No further details beyond that. As I say, I was told yesterday she'll be offered the Defence Secretary role. That role, of course, is somewhere in a department which has wasted money by the billions in recent years. Bringing in Rachel Reeves could be an acceptable way to move her from chancellorship into defence, because of the £5 billion defence, in the Defence Investment Plan. We can confirm she was offered a big job, but declined to take it. And that may be what's held up the cabinet reshuffle. As I say, it was meant to be underway at 4 o'clock. That hasn't happened. I think it's probably because, I'm guessing now, it was defence, but she was offered a big job. As I said yesterday, she was offered a big role in defence. She unveiled the Defence Investment Plan. She briefed journalists at NATO and Ankara about the defence plan. It may have been a clever way of giving her a job she may want to do and to rehabilitate her own reputation. I should also, while I'm with you, Marty, if you can bear with me, Andy Burnham reportedly used his first phone call with Donald Trump to invite him to Manchester. So Burnham has invited Donald Trump to Manchester. Donald Trump said in reports that he would like to take him up on the offer. That's according to officials with knowledge of the phone call, according to the Politico website. That would be the first visit by Donald Trump, we think, to Northern England. He tends to go to Scotland. I was with him in Turnberry last August. has described, we understand that Donald Trump has described him, Andy Burnham, as extremely liberal and had heard him as mayor of a town. But there we have it. Andy Burnham invites Donald Trump to Manchester. It's all happening, Martin.
1: Who'd have thought it? When Manchester became the rave capital of the world, when I was there as a student, they called it Madchester. Would it be Magchester? Now the President of the United States is going over there. Make America great, Chester. It's all happening there down on Downing Street. Let's bring in GB News' Deputy Political Editor Tom Harwood, who is with the Shadow Chancellor, Mel Stride. Tom, as we wait announcement for who's going to be the next Chancellor of the Exchequer, what's Mel Stride telling you?
2: Well, let's find out, Martin. Yes, I am here with the Shadow Chancellor, because Mel Stride, you have stood across the dispatch box from Rachel Reeves for the past 2 years. Will a part of you miss her leaving cabinet?
3: Well, I think on the positive side, she was Chancellor. She held one of the great offices of state. She was the first female to hold that position. And off court, we got on pretty well. But I'm afraid her record in office has been pretty abysmal. She's left the economy in a very perilous state. She's overtaxed. She's overborrowed. She's overspent. We've seen unemployment rocketing up to a five-year high, particularly bad for young people. So I'm afraid the record has not been good.
2: Of course, Rachel Reeves did try to do some things in government that you agreed with. She tried to save billions, $5 billion, off the welfare bill, but at the end of the day, it was backbench Labour MPs that prevented her from pursuing Plan A. Might it be that actually Rachel Reeves was the most sort of economically centrist Chancellor choice that the last Labour government had, and anyone else might well be a bit more left-wing?
3: Well, in terms of what needs to be done now, getting the welfare bill down is absolutely critical. And we have shown how we can make £25 billion worth of saving through getting people off benefits and into work. You are right, though. Labour have tried a bit of that, nothing like the scale of what we're proposing, failed to do it because of their backbenchers. Now, that's something that's not going to change. So irrespective of who steps into Rachel Reeves' shoes, I'm afraid those fundamentals are not going to alter, along with the fact that what Andy Burnham seems to be suggesting now is more spending, more taxing, more borrowing, doubling down on the kind of mistakes that the Starmer government made.
2: There are rumours, of course, that the top rate of tax could raise up back to 50p in the pound. Speculation today that rent controls could be introduced by this government. Do you think this is a bit back to the 1970s?
3: Well, this seems to be what Andy Burnham seems to be hankering for. When he talks about the Labour Party he believes in, he excludes the Blair years and the Brown years. He is looking back to about the 1970s, and that was a disastrous period for our government. And it led, amongst other things, to the winter of discontent, terrible industrial relations, very high levels of inflation. And, of course, it took Margaret Thatcher to come in and finally sort all of that out back in the day. On rent controls, this would be a disastrous policy, because what this would do is actually restrict supply into the rental market. It would make it less advantageous to build new units. It would mean that landlords would have no incentive to keep up the quality of those units if they're getting less than the market rate for them. This would be a typical socialist, interventionist, ill-thought-through policy that I'm afraid would deliver precisely the opposite of the intention here. And this is what we've seen in big cities like New York since the Second World War. We've had some form of price control on rentals for many years. It simply does not work.
2: Pretty strong words there, yet it is, of course, policies like raising the top rate of tax, like fixing rents as well, that might poll well, even if the majority of economists might have a different view to the majority of the public. Are you concerned that you're going to be up against a much more populist Prime Minister?
3: What we're looking at here is a lot of speculation, and we're engaged in it now as to what he might do. What we don't have is a plan. In fact, what Andy Burnham said on the steps of Downing Street this morning was we'd have to wait until later on this year for him to come forward with his plan. What we say as a Conservative Party is that he should be recalling Parliament, he should be standing up at the dispatch box, explaining to Parliament, and so the British people, exactly what his plan is. And there's something else he must do, and that is to rule out any further tax increases. Because if he doesn't do that, we run the danger of going into this summer, just as we did last summer in the run-up to the last budget, with everybody speculating, just as you have there, Tom, about what taxes might go up. That breeds uncertainty and slows down the economy. And it's not just me saying that. It's the Office of Budget Responsibility and others that pointed to that as one of the problems with that particular approach. So he must come forward with his plan as soon as possible. And at the moment, we're not seeing it.
2: Do you believe that he has a plan, though? We're not seeing it as things stand, but on Friday, when Andy Burnham took on the Labour leadership, he

0: He, in his wide-ranging speech to the party faithful, declared he did have a plan. Was he lying?
1: If he's got a plan, then why is he not coming forward with it right now? If he's got a plan that's a good plan, and let's face it, he's had about a year of plotting his way to number 10 Downing Street, so you assume he's had time to put one together. If he's got that plan, he should come out with it and put an end to the kind of speculation that we're already engaging in, and it's only the afternoon of the morning of him becoming Prime Minister.
0: Now, speaking of speculation, we were expecting by this time to know who your new opposite number would be. Lots of speculation about would it be Ed Miliband, seems less likely now. Would it be Shabana Mahmood, perhaps more likely. But it does seem that behind the scenes this reshuffle has hit some buffers, that things are running a little bit later than we expected. Do you think you will end the day facing Shabana Mahmood?
1: I have absolutely no idea. What I do know is I don't think it'll make a lot of difference as to who he selects. And I say that for two reasons. One is, and you've alluded to this, the backbench Labour Party in Parliament do not have the backbone to take the kind of tough decisions required in order to get on top of spending, particularly welfare. I don't think that is going to change. And the second thing is the general sense of direction that Andy Burnham is setting out, which is a much bigger state. You know, we're getting to the point where the rider is just too large for the horse. That is his kind of politics, doubling down on the kind of mistakes that Rachel Reeves made.
0: Mel Stride, Shadow Chancellor, thank you very much indeed for joining us. Back to you, Martin.
2: Thank you very much, Tom Howard there with Mel Stride. Let's get back to our political editor, Chris Hope from Downing Street. Chris, there's yet more breaking news as the Burnham bloodbath continues.
3: Hermer out. Lord Hermer has quit the government. The Attorney General, many would see, was behind that hated Chagos deal by the right of politics. I interviewed him about 3 hours ago in the street here. He has resigned from the government. He says this: "It's been the privilege of my life to serve my country as Attorney General over the past 2 years. I've been so lucky to be part of Keir's team as he delivered for the public at home while rebuilding the UK's reputation abroad, in particular on the rule of law." Lord Hermer is out. Let's go recap on who's gone. It is, frankly, a clear out of the Starmerites. Steve Reid, Housing Secretary, gone. David Lammy, Deputy Prime Minister, Justice Secretary, gone. Rachel Reeves, Chancellor, offered a big job in government, I believe, to be the Defence Secretary, not confirmed by her team. She has gone. And now Lord Hermer, he has gone, the Attorney General. An absolute clear out, a bloodbath on Downing Street of people loyal to Keir Starmer. Who will replace them? We are yet to see any new appointments. The timetable is slipping. I expect because Rachel Reeves may not have gone to the job they're expecting she would take, and that's meant they're reshuffling their plans here.
2: Well, Chris, so we're expecting the revolving door. So far, all we've seen is the trap door. The trap door opening and the Starmerites falling through one by one.
3: Well, on that, Martin, this is to be expected. What always happens is they have to move people aside to make the space for the appointment. So it's quite normal to have these resignations, sackings, whatever you call them, in the run-up to what happens next, which is the appointment. So this is always the way it is. It is particularly brutal, I think, to see faces so attuned, so closely allied to Keir Starmer, losing their jobs. Just to recap there, Rachel Reeves, Steve Reid, David Lammy, and now Lord Hermer, all gone. And we understand Peter Kyle, the business secretary, although I haven't got that confirmed myself yet.
2: Yeah, that's right. Reid, Lammy, Reeves, Kyle, now Hermer, all Starmer loyalists, all now political history. Chris, I want to rewind slightly about rent controls. People are talking about rent controls. This is the Green Party policy. The mayor of New York made it very popular with young people. Who wouldn't want cheaper rent? But Chris, it's a proper left-wing policy. It generally involves the state meddling in the private market. It generally involves left-wing governments seizing property. Chris, this is hardcore socialism.
3: Well, it certainly means the market isn't working as freely as it might. Some would say, though, that limited housing supply means rents are more expensive. Landlords then can charge more for rents, but if mortgages go up, the problem is if you start messing with the market in that way, it can have counterpoint issues which you weren't expecting, and that may be what happens. Yes, some would say in New York it hasn't worked very well there. As I say, the reports to say that he is looking also at rent controls. It will be a defiantly Labour government. He's

0: said that to us in the Trades Union Congress on Friday when I was there for him being unveiled as Labour leader. We could see more of that. Again, he's making a big speech tomorrow, laying out his plans and how he'll pay for them. That may even be seen at time by some as a mini-budget, and the Speaker of the House of Commons might wonder why on earth Parliament isn't around to debate the issues being discussed by Andy Burnham. Parliament won't sit again until the 2nd of September, 43 days from now. By then, a lot might have changed in this government.
1: Hey Chris, we'll come back to you for the further Burnham bloodbath throughout the afternoon. It might be nice to see somebody getting a job rather than people losing their jobs. Thank you very much there, Chris. Down on Downing Street, coming back to you when there's more breaking news. Let's get back to the studio in Westminster. I'm delighted to be joined by the Labour Party peer and the former minister, great friend of the channel, Steve McCabe. Steve, always a pleasure to have your company. Let's go through the Burnham bloodbath so far. Steve Reid, gone from housing. David Lammy, Justice Deputy, gone. Rachel Reeves, Chancellor, gone. Peter Carr, business, gone. Lord Hermer, Attorney General, gone. A bloodbath here of the Starmer loyalists. Are you surprised?
2: Well, I'm not that surprised, to be honest. I mean, I think a number of them could quite easily have continued in their jobs, but I think if you want to signal you're going to be some great change agent, then you have to clear out the people who were associated with Keir. It reminds me of those kind of days when Everton used to get a new manager and they started by gutting the team, so I don't know if that's what Andy's relying on at the moment.
1: But I wonder who's going to take all these places. There's a lot of empty boots all of a sudden in this dressing room. And the problem is, the players on the bench, as it were, the ministers in waiting, they've all been in Starmer's government. They've all done a cock-handed job of it.
2: Well, I think it's true that there's most people he is likely to call and have had their chance before. Look, I don't really know that, and I'm not criticising who may come in, but I don't really know if anyone who's coming in is going to do anything dramatically different.
1: The problems, the deck chairs on the Titanic.
2: Well, the problems that existed when people woke up yesterday morning in the economy, in defence, in productivity, in our public services, they are exactly the same today as they were yesterday, and they will be tomorrow. So, I mean, we can have the nice mood music, the change in style, all of that's important, but I think as many people have said in the last couple of days, the real answer is delivery, and we need to see, can there be any massive, significant change in delivery?
1: You know, Steve, I think you're exactly right. Vibes only go so far. They only last so long until people can feel, see, taste and experience genuine change in their pockets, in their communities, at our borders, then it's the same old, and look at the personnel. Can we just talk momentarily about Rachel Reeves? Do you finally admit now that she's thrown her hat in, that she basically was out of her depth?
2: No, actually, I think she did make some early mistakes, and I think she was conned by the Treasury over the winter fuel issue in the early days. But actually, I think as time went on, she was actually beginning to make a bit of progress, and I feel personally a bit sorry for Rachel Reeves, because I wonder what might have happened if she'd had a bit more time. But you know, if you're that closely associated with the Prime Minister and his project, then clearly you're not going to be in the same job or probably the cabinet of the new Prime Minister.
1: Steve, all eyes on the Chancellor's post. And we were already hearing a lot of rumblings about taxation being cut for the lowest earners. Great, but that's got to be paid for somehow, Steve. 50p tax rate. Shabana Mahmood is the front runner for the Chancellor's post. She's spoken historically about how it's the wrong thing to do for the Conservative Liberal Democrat coalition back in 2014 to cut the top rate of tax, 50p. She said it would be the responsibility of the next Labour government to increase taxation back to 50p. But if they do that, Steve, they're completely running a coach and horses through the Labour Party's manifesto. They've got no mandate to start whacking up tax.
2: Well, I mean, I think there's very little space for tax cuts at the present time, to be perfectly honest. You know, the economy is still struggling. We still have massive debt and interest repayments you know, productivity is still very poor. So it's hard to see how there can be any space for tax cuts.

0: my own view is we should put more effort into tax evasion. That would be the easiest way.
1: You mean more effort into clamping down?
0: Clamping down on it, yes, of course. that would more effort into it. No, more effort into clamping down. You know, that'd be the easiest way to bring in, what, maybe an extra $10 billion a year or something. So, you know, people should pay their fair share, and people would be much more willing to pay their tax if they thought everyone was paying their fair share.
1: Steve, you can see their live pictures on Downing Street. The World's press is now packing around there, waiting for the first of the new guard, as it were, the first of the new cabinets, the new intake from Andy Burnham to walk down. Who would you like? Who would you like to see ensconced in the cabinet? And how on earth can they change a country, as you say, already up to our neck in debt?
0: Well, I mean, I don't think there are any easy answers, and, you know, it would be a bit like me saying who should play for England or something. I don't think there are any easy answers. I don't think we're going to do any favours with our partners and with the banks and with the markets if we make too many radical changes in the economic outlook at this time. What we're trying to do is steady the ship so that we can make progress. We're not trying to signal some massive change in direction, as far as I can see, because the last person who tried to do that was Liz Truss, and we know what happened then.
1: Steve McCabe, let's talk about Lord Hermer, now the former Attorney General, seen by many as the architect of the Chagos surrender deal, beloved of Brussels, used to adore the European Convention on Human Rights, seen by many in the on the right of politics as, how should we put this, putting the requirements and the needs of overseas territories before those of the United Kingdom. Are you sad to see the back of Lord Hermer?
0: No, not at all. I think he actually was a damn decent minister. He was a man who was brought in to actually apply the law as he understood it and make sure that Britain behaved within the law. I think actually his advice on, for example, whether or not we should have got involved in President Trump's Iraq war was very valuable to the Prime Minister. So I don't welcome his departure at all. But, you know, but there'll be a law officer appointed by Andy Burnham, and the same issues will arise for that law officer. Sometimes he'll have to tell the Prime Minister things he doesn't want to hear.
1: Thank you very much, Lord McCabe. As we just quickly await any action on Downing Street there, we are still waiting, of course, for the next of the, well, the first of Andy Burnham's first cabinet to emerge down Downing Street. Chris Hope will grab them as and when they happen. Can we have a political footnote, Lord McCabe, for David Lammy? Have we now finally seen the silence of the Lammy?
0: Well, I think David, I saw a comment from him earlier himself that he said he was planning to return to the back benches and, you know, serve his constituents, and that he was proud to have had the opportunities he's had to serve and to be the first black person to be the Deputy Prime Minister of this country. So I think David's come to the end. I think he was ill-advised over the issue of jury trials, and it's maybe not helped his position too much, to be perfectly honest. I always thought he had been much smarter to have offered that as a pilot instead of the full-scale change that he was threatening. And I wouldn't be at all surprised if the next Justice Secretary, if one of their first decisions is to drop that plan.
1: And let's talk about Peter Kyle, Business Secretary again. He's gone out the door, as did Steve Reid at Housing. You've been in politics a long time, Steve. You've seen major reshuffles like this. This is the purging of those closest to Keir Starmer. So far, so predictable?
0: Yeah, I don't think there's anything that surprising about it. And both Peter and Steve are people who, you know, are relatively young, have been in politics a moderately short period of time. And who knows? I mean, we may well see them back at some point. These things come and go. But I'm not particularly surprised by anyone who's gone so far.
1: Lord McCabe, can I talk to you about rent controls? We just heard from Andy Burnham, gave a speech

0: a moment ago about the prospect of rent controls. Rent controls, of course, very, very popular with the political left. The Green Party has been talking about them during its recent political charge. The new mayor of New York talks about rent controls there. They're very, very appealing, particularly to younger people, particularly those who live in urban areas who find that rent is sapping away a great part of their salary. They can't afford to save for a house. It sounds great. The problem is they don't work. When the state starts poking its snout into the private housing market, landlords get afraid, they sell up, they clear off, there's a collapse. And until you control the borders and stop people coming into the country, supply, demand will always outstrip supply. Do you agree that it sounds great on paper for a government to say they can control rent and lower rents? In practice, Steve, it's a promise they won't be able to deliver on.
1: Well, I think the experience of attempts to impose rent controls in the past is that they sound better and they're harder to implement than people sometimes
0: think. Jeremy Corbyn wanted to do.
1: I think where you're experiencing really exorbitant rises in rents to the point that it is creating massive difficulties, then there is an idea for looking at what you might be able to do. And there are other examples of trying to contain it in smaller ways.
0: You could control immigration.
1: I think Keir Starmer would point out this morning that it has, despite all the criticism, been one of his successes, that immigration is down substantially at the moment. It's still, I'm not saying that some areas don't experience problems, but it has come down. No, I mean, I think the thing about rent controls is they sound attractive and seductive. I'm not convinced that they're that easy to implement, and I'm not convinced that they're that easy to implement fairly on a national scale.
0: Who are you expecting to be brought in as Chancellor? Let's get to the good news day. It's been a bad news day for Steve Reid. He's gone as housing. It's been a bad news day for David Lammy, gone as Deputy Prime Minister and Justice Secretary, former Foreign Secretary. Of course, bad news day for now the former Chancellor, Rachel Rees. Bad news day for the former Business Secretary, Peter Carr. Bad news day now for the former Attorney General, Lord Hermer. Who do you like to see ensconced as the new Chancellor, Steve McCabe, and why?
1: Well, I'm not entirely sure who it will be. I mean, obviously,
0: Who do you like it to be?
1: All the talk is Shabana. I'd be interested to see if that actually pans out or if people have maybe got that wrong. If I was to pick someone, I'd probably, this is the kiss of death for him, obviously, but I'd probably pick Pat McFadden. I think we need a good, steady pair of hands. Perhaps too closely associated with Keir and therefore an unlikely runner, but I think he would be one of my choices.
0: But then, I think, he's got experience, he's a safe pair of hands, but is he the dynamism that the party needs? But it's worth pointing out, Shabana Mahmood is a trained lawyer. You know, she's not a trained economist.
1: Well, that's true, but I don't think... I think I'm right in saying Kenneth Clark wasn't a trained economist either. And, there have been a number of other people who haven't done that job.
0: Okay, Lord McKay, you've got to cut across you now. Let's get to our political editor, Chris Hope. Got some more breaking news for us there down on Downing Street. Chris, what you got for us? We can't hear Chris.
2: The most recent thing is the Department of Science, Innovation and Technology. Can you hear me now? Forgive me. Can you hear me now?
3: Dan.
2: Can you hear me now? Okay. Martin, Liz Kendall has quit the government. She is the Department for Science, Innovation and Technology, formerly at Work and Pensions. She is gone. That is another key ally of Keir Starmer. She says she wishes whoever takes on this brief the very best of luck in the future. She is fortunate, she or he will be fortunate to oversee what to her mind is the most exciting and transformative brief in government. I'll continue to serve the people of Leicester East as their MP, Leicester West as their MP, and work to ensure that Labour government delivers the change it promised at the general election for my constituents and people across the country. So Liz Kendall quits. Martin, this is nothing less than the night of the long eyelashes. This is senior figures being cleared out, lied to Keir Starmer from this government. We've seen Rachel Reeves go. We should offer a bigger job and didn't take it. I think that was the defence job. That's not confirmed by the team around her. Also gone is Steve.

0: lead, the Housing Secretary, Lord Hermer, the Attorney General. Others too, a clear out of people who are allied to Keir Starmer. The most recent now is Liz Kendall. I'm now hearing, just on guidance, that we're not going to get the appointments till as late as 6 o'clock. That's 2 hours later than we thought. Now, if these appointments are delayed till six, that is not planned, and that to me suggests that maybe Rachel Reeves not going to that big job in government as planned means they're trying to move other jobs around to make up for that. And that was always a case with a reshuffle. If one person doesn't go to the place you think they'll go to, the whole thing must be rethought. It's like a complicated game of 3D chess or Jenga. If one piece won't slightly go where it's meant to go, the whole thing can collapse. And that's why we're seeing a delay in Andy Burnham's first cabinet, delayed now until 6 p.m. for the appointments. It was meant to be 4 p.m.
1: Well, I'll tell you what, Chris, over there at Downing Street, it is turning into Andy Burnham's bloodbath, the night of the long eyelashes. Chris, if that was yours, you deserve several points in the Westminster Arms when I see you next. We'll come back to you, Chris, for some more breaking news as it happens. Quickly recap where we are this afternoon. Steve Reid, housing, gone. David Lammy, Justice, Deputy PM, gone. Rachel Reeves, Chancellor, gone. Peter Kyle, Business Secretary, gone. Lord Hermer, Attorney General, gone. And we've just learned these past couple of moments, announced on Twitter, X, 3 minutes ago, Liz Kendall, Department of Science and Innovation, gone. And we just heard there from Chris Hope, so many people are resigning so quickly, Andy Burnham's reshuffle has now been pushed back to 6 o'clock. Perhaps some of these people that have jumped ship, he wanted to be on HMS Burnham, but I'm afraid they've jumped overboard. Burnham is looking a bit stranded at sea as it stands. Now, got some more news for you here. GB News understands Andy Burnham hasn't ruled out introducing a new 50 pence tax rate. Well, that was never in the manifesto. He's got no mandate to do that. I'm joined in the studio now by the head of advocacy at the Institute for Public Policy Research, Rachel Heaton. Rachel, thank you for waiting patiently on this very quick breaking news day. Tony Blair, education, education, education. A lot of people are fearing Andy Burnham's going to be taxation, taxation, taxation. This is a severe tack to the left. 50p tax rates was never in the manifesto.
2: Look, I'd like him to focus on tax fairness. Not all tax is made equal. It doesn't affect people in the same way. So I think we can all recognise that ordinary people are feeling really squeezed, but there are really sensible ways of raising billions in tax without hitting ordinary people. That's because we have an incredibly unfair, dysfunctional tax system where huge corporations and very wealthy people pay way lower rates of tax than ordinary people. So if the government really does want to get serious about, you know, giving people some relief on the cost of living, with energy bills, with housing costs, and, you know, fixing social care and all of these things, it's likely that they will need to raise some money. But I think there's eminently sensible ways to do it without hitting working people. We can get some of those vested interests paying some more money where we know that it's going to be fair to do so.
1: But top rates taxpayers are working people. They already pay, the top 10% of tax earners in the UK already pay 60% of all taxes. Wealth taxes don't work. You introduce them in places like France, then your wealthiest clear off. There's a lot of evidence to show tax revenue goes down if you increase tax.
2: So, look, I would actually look at income from assets and some of these incredibly dysfunctional taxes, like our property tax system, you know, council taxes. That is a huge public policy failure. We at the moment have a system where a semi house, very ordinary house in the northeast, is paying less tax than a mansion in the southeast. That just cannot be right. So I don't think we necessarily need to even look at income tax in the first instance. I would actually look to taxes like that. Property taxes, capital gains
1: taxes,
2: a tax on banks. It's not stealth taxes. And I actually don't think the government should be ashamed about it, because I think that you can do all of these things in a way that is actually good for growth. Because what we have at the moment is we have distortions, inequities and loopholes that actually really push businesses to make decisions on the basis of these inequities in the tax system rather than growth, productivity enhancing, you know, mechanisms mechanisms. So I think it's much better for the government to be upfront about it and say that these things have been very unfair, there have been public policy failures, and we're going to tackle them because we're on ordinary people's side.
1: What happens, Rachel, when wealth taxes, mansion taxes start making pensioners homeless? Because that's what happens in places like France. People who are asset rich and cash poor suddenly find that they have a huge asset and their council tax goes to frightening levels, the likes of which they've never been faced with their entire lives. It would be a disaster. It would be cruel.
2: That is often a concern that's put across. And look, France's wealth tax, some of the concern with that was that it was levied at a very low rate. I think what we have at the moment is we have a council tax system, essentially a property tax system, that really doesn't make any differentiation, for example, on a property that is worth 2 million versus 20 million. That's actually incredibly different rates. So I think we can actually do really sensible things that won't penalise people. But I also think that we need to be honest about sometimes society does need to change. Sometimes, you know, it might not make sense for older people to stay in houses for really long rates of time. You know, if somebody's living in a 10-bedroom house and they're one person.
1: That would be pretty unlikely and pretty rare. And a lot of people...
2: I agree. And there's ways that you can protect against that.
1: A lot of older people want the dignity of staying in the home of their lifetime without being forced to move out by a left-wing government. That's not fair.
2: Look, the other thing that I would honestly say is all of these difficult situations with the tax system, we have millions of taxes that are totally dysfunctional and could really raise billions. So property tax is one, but also capital gains tax at the moment. You know, people are earning, you know, people who earn their money from investments, from assets, are paying far lower rates of tax than ordinary workers.
1: But if you
2: that
1: make,
2: cannot be right.
1: But
2: so
1: if equity with income tax was applied to capital gains tax in Britain, we would have the highest wealth taxes in all of Europe. People would leave the country.
2: But what you should do, and the reason that a higher rate would be justified, you could have a system like Thatcher's Chancellor, Nigel Lawson, had, where you protect investment, so it's a real growth-enhancing mechanism. The money that investors are putting in is protected. That actually really will incentivise growth, incentivise people who are genuinely doing productive investment, but it will take some of the people who are really gaming the capital gains tax system and are essentially taking their labour, their income, they are kind of swindling it and using it in a way to essentially use that lower rate of capital gains tax. That is something that 70% of the capital gains tax system does at the moment. And we don't...
1: Okay,
2: Rachel, that isn't a good thing for
1: Rachel Heaton,
2: or growth.
1: Superb. Lord McCabe, I want to bring you in now. We're going to hear lots and lots of very well-meaning, high-minded and very carefully thought-out tax increases over the coming months. What about cuts? What about benefits cuts? We need to tighten the public purse, not go after more people to pay for people on benefits. And here's the point. Andy Burnham, as a parliamentarian, never once voted to cut benefits and voted many times to increase them. Are we already seeing the beginnings of a high-tax, high-spend socialist government?
3: Well, I wouldn't automatically jump to that conclusion if I was you. Look, I think it may be fair to say that one of the problems with not having a challenge for the leadership is we haven't had this debate. We haven't actually had a chance to air the arguments about different sorts of taxes.
1: Well, that's
3: the point. I think a lot of things that Rachel said there have a great deal of validity, but we haven't heard that. We know that there is some difficulty in the Keir Starmer's government about cuts in welfare, but nonetheless, there is a clear direction emerging. 16 to 25-year-olds should not get benefits unless they're in some kind of, and they're fit for work, some kind of employment, training or apprenticeships. And we should look absolutely more carefully at people with disabilities. There are plenty of people with disabilities who want to work. What they need is the support and the help to get into work and to be earners. So the issue about welfare is making welfare work so that people get into work. It's not about saying there's some great virtue in welfare cuts, but it's about using welfare in a constructive and positive way.
1: Rachel Heaton, I'd like to bring you back in on this, because a lot of people watching the show will be, this is just a great giveaway. You know, it's about taking taxes off the wealthiest who might not passively accept that. We live in a very fluid world where they can go anywhere they want, to more welcoming tax regimes, for example, and simply giving it away to those on benefits. And we saw, even with Sir Keir Starmer's cabinet, with his government, when benefits cuts were on the table, it couldn't get through Parliament. And we all accept, I think, that Burnham is the left of Sir Keir Starmer. This is a government already that seems to be about taking more money from the wealthiest and giving it away to the poor. Like, you can be Robin Hood all you like, but the fact of the matter is we can't afford our benefits bill. Surely it's a good idea to make some cuts as well.
2: Look, I agree that we do definitely want the benefit system to work to encourage people to go into work. You know, at the moment, it is really concerning that we have, you know, 1 million, you know, young people not in education, employment or training. But I don't think probably the best way to do that is just overnight slash their benefits.
1: Why not?
2: I think it's to genuinely give them support to actively get into work. You know, sometimes young people aren't going to be able to work because they may really be suffering with, you know,
1: big ADHD, acne.
2: They could be suffering with genuine mental health issues. They could not have housing. They may not have the transport to get them to jobs. That we think
1: they could be on the take as well. They could be conning it.
2: I think genuinely most people want to work, and I think young people, a productive environment where they feel valued, they will want to work and go out to work. One thing we've got to remember as well is that 70% of people on benefits are in work. So it's actually, you know, a bit of a fallacy to make out like people who are receiving benefits are not actually hardworking people who are doing their best to go out and earn a living. So while I think there are dysfunctions with the benefits system, and I absolutely encourage a government looking at it.
1: Face-to-face appointments.
2: I would want to make sure it was done in a way that was not cruel and was not arbitrary and actively looked at what we want to get out of this. We want people in work, doing productive work and feeling part of the economy and contributing. One last thing I would just quickly say is not all taxes go to benefits. They go to many things that the public really value. Our NHS,
1: yeah,
2: our schools,
1: controls,
2: covering up potholes.
1: But again, yeah. Surely we should be looking to cut costs. Like, we can't just throw money. Look at the state of our roads. If we threw billions of pounds at potholes, are we convinced, Steve, they would actually go to fixing potholes, or would they go on more bureaucracy? Devolution of power, it means more bureaucrats in town halls, more government, a bigger state, bigger costs.
3: Well, the argument about efficiency in all spending is crucial, and actually probably too many governments for too long haven't actually had that much control. But we've just had the inquiry into COVID, and we've seen how the previous government saw public money when it came to vital things like PPE. So, you know, it's not a new argument about efficiency in spending. It's a pretty old argument. The argument about devolution is devolution could be perceived as a chance for more government. Equally, if the decisions that really mattered were made much closer to home, then they could be made more efficiently and it might actually be less costly. I think the jury's out on that. I don't pretend to know that, but I don't think I should jump to that automatic conclusion. What I want to see is the money spent wisely and people to be honest about the things that we've got to face. There are tough decisions ahead and there will be things that will have to be cut and deferred, and the government should face up to that and it should make the public face up to it.
1: OK, Lord Steve McCabe, thank you, as ever, for your expertise. Thank you, Rachel Heaton, for joining us in the studio. Let's just remind ourselves at the end of this hour who has now been sacked from the government so far. The Burnham bloodbath is well underway. We've seen some big hitters by the bullet. Rachel Reeves, now the former Chancellor. David Lammy, now the former Deputy Prime Minister and Justice Secretary, he's gone. Peter Kyle, who of course was the former business secretary, he's bitten the bullet. Rachel Reeves, of course, resigned from her role as the Chancellor, and GB News can confirm that she was offered a significant new role under Andy Burnham's government, but she told him to go and shove it. That might explain why the reshuffle has now been delayed until 6 o'clock. It seems that Rachel Reeves wanted, that Andy Burnham wanted Rachel Reeves in it, and she said, get stuffed. She posted the following statement on X. She said, it's been the privilege of my life to serve as the Chancellor of the Exchequer. I wish the very best of luck to my successor, Andy, and the Cabinet. Quickly, the Deputy Prime Minister, David Lammy, he also resigned from government. And to conclude this hour's confirmation of the resignation of the sackings, Lord Hermer, now the former Attorney General, and we learned in these past few moments, Liz Kendall has gone as a deputy at the Department for Science and Innovation. The bloodletting is fully underway. There'll be much, much more of it. Plus, we might see some people going in the front door rather than everyone going through the trap door. Stick with us. There's going to be a huge amount of politics over this next hour.
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6: 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There is a collision on the M11 southbound between junctions 7 and 6 near Faden Boy. In Scotland, the A720 westbound between the A7 Sheriff Hall roundabout and the A68 Miller Hill Junction has two lanes restricted, causing queues. Across Wales, the A4232 northbound from A48 interchange to M4 J33 Capel Llanilltern is congested with possible delays. And on the trains, there is major disruption on Grand Central and Great Northern services between London King's Cross and Stevenage. For more travel news, go to gbnews.com.
7: 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Entrance must be 18 or over. 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
1: Very good afternoon to you. It's 5 p.m. What a day in politics. Welcome to the Martin Dalby Show here on GB News, broadcasting for you until 6 p.m. on this historic day. Top story this hour. It's becoming the Burnham bloodbath as the new Prime Minister has already begun a cabinet reshuffle, and we've seen some big hitters by the bullet. First off, Rachel Reeves, David Lammy, Peter Kyle and Steve Reid all leave Burnham's new cabinet, and we're expecting a big cabinet announcement any moment soon. Let's get back to our political editor, Chris Hope, who's there for us on Downing Street. Chris, so far it's all been bodies through the trapdoor. Will anybody go and be through that front door there at Downing Street to actually get a job anytime soon?
0: Martin, I'm talking to you with half an eye on the gate at the end of Downing Street, about 200 yards away. We're expecting the first appointment of Sir Keir Starmer's new government to walk through it, and of Andy Burnham's new government. I must get used to this, I'm so sorry. Andy Burnham's new government to be made shortly. I can add another name to your list of people leaving the government, Jo Stephens. She's the Welsh Secretary. That's the seventh person to leave the cabinet. Of course, that's about a quarter of the cabinet have now lost their jobs as Andy Burnham takes over. That's why we're calling it the Night of the Long Eyelashes, of course. That's because Andy Burnham has long eyelashes. It was a point suggested in the PMQs, of course, by Kemi Badenoch. So we're looking over to my left here. I can't quite see anyone coming through the gate just yet. All journalists are craning their neck to see who is the first appointment of Andy Burnham's government. The first one should be arriving very, very shortly in Downing Street. The rest after 6 p.m. This is a delayed reshuffle. We were expecting more names to be announced by 4 o'clock. It seems that what's happened, as you were saying earlier, Rachel Reeves, the Chancellor, was offered a big job. That is confirmed by sources in Whitehall. I think that was the Defence Secretary's job, and that's what appears to have happened. And because she hasn't gone to Defence, other jobs are being worked out, and that has delayed the whole reshuffle by Andy Burnham. This is quite normal. It can happen when it happens like this. Previous administrations have had the similar problems with reshuffles. It's never straightforward because some people don't want to have jobs and won't move to jobs they're being given. But as I said, I heard yesterday on very good authority, Rachel Reeves would have been offered the Defence Secretary's job, but now she is refused to take a big job in government. That can be confirmed. So others who have gone so far, Steve Reid, David Lammy, of course, David Lammy being the Deputy Prime Minister, now the former Justice Secretary. Also, Lord Hermer, the Attorney General, closely allied, it seems, to Attorney General and Liz Kendall. Now, I can tell you that outside Downing Street now is surprising news for you. John Healey, the former Defence Secretary, is waiting outside number 10 to come in. That is extraordinary news. So it could well be that John Healey is about to walk down Downing Street. He, of course, resigned, didn't he, over the defence settlement forced on him by the Treasury. £5 billion of that of the Defence Investment Plan not settled. But there are now suggestions in Whitehall amongst reporters that John Healey is set to be unveiled probably as the Chancellor. I'm looking down the street now. We'll bear with me while I crane my neck. I can't quite see who's coming down the street. We have got a camera on that gate. But this could be a big return for John Healey, someone who wasn't expected. He is waiting to enter Downing Street right now. We're not sure why. It may be because he's going to be given one of the top jobs in government, and normally the first job that any Prime Minister makes is the Chancellor of the Exchequer. So I can confirm that John Healey is waiting to enter Downing Street. Martin, this is highly dramatic and not expected. We all expected Shabana Mahmood to want that, to be given that job as Chancellor. Some were saying she didn't have enough experience as a former Shadow Financial Secretary to the Treasury. And, of course, Andy Burnham has seemed to be weak on the issues of he couldn't quite spell out what the fiscal rules were when interviewed by a broadcaster 2 weeks ago. As I say, John Healey looks like he's going to be walking up the street here in Downing Street through the famous Black Door for a job we're not sure what is. Yeah, so we think we could see John Healey be given a top job in government. He's having his ID checked by police. Well, to get into number 10, we all have our ID checked. You'd have thought that John Healey is well known to the police, but they're doing their job, to which we applaud. So quite a dramatic moment here if John Healey emerges, Martin.
1: Well, Chris, if that is the case, when you look back over John Healey's political CV, he does have experience of working with the Treasury, Economic Secretary to the Treasury from 2002 to 2005, a Parliamentary Private Secretary prior to that to the Chancellor of the time, Gordon Brown, and a Financial Secretary to the Treasury from 2005 till 2007. Therefore, 7 years working inside or alongside the Treasury. Chris.
0: Well, I can confirm John Healey is now walking up. Let's see what he's got. John Healey, what job have you got?
10: If he's walking up the road, it means he's been given the cabinet.
0: John Healey, what job are you getting?
10: Anybody we see here now is going to get a job in government.
0: John Healey, are you the new Chancellor? John Healey, are you the new Chancellor?
14: Are you taking over number 11, John Healey?
0: Are you in charge of tax and spend? There we have it. John Healey arriving. The first person through the door of 10 Downing Street is someone no one expected, Martin. John Healey, who resigned with grace over the defence budget, widely respected, of course, in the defence community, was not willing to accept an £11 billion settlement on the defence investment plan, that uplift caused by the greatest threats to this country. John Healey now in Downing Street. Will he emerge as the Chancellor of the Exchequer? Not a suggestion widely circulated before this. That suggests either all that speculation was wrong or something has changed. That also suggests to me maybe Shabana Mahmood staying at the Home Office. And that would explain, Martin, the delay in these appointments. We were expecting them at 4 o'clock. We think, well, we know Rachel Reeves turned down a big job in government. I think that may have been as Defence Secretary. John Healey was out of government and now is coming to be Chancellor. That could explain what's going on here, but that is quite a surprise. So just to recap there for viewers and listeners tuning in right now, John Healey is the first person in 10 Downing Street after the sackings. Seven sackings or people leaving government so far. They include Rachel Reeves, the Chancellor, Steve Reid, of course, the Housing Secretary, David Lammy, the Justice Secretary, and also the Deputy Prime Minister, Lord Hermer, the Attorney General. Why do you blame for that? Jago Steele, which is widely criticised, not least by the White House recently, but also by the right in British politics. Liz Kendall, the Tech Secretary. Also earlier, James Timpson, the Prisons Minister, and others too. So, and St. Peter Kyle, forgive me, the Business Secretary, he's gone. Joe Stevens, the Wealth Secretary. A clear out here of people allied to Keir Starmer. The night of the long eyelashes, as we're calling it now. Of course, Andy Burnham, known to have long eyelashes and called that way by Kevin Baynott, the former Conservative leader. But in Downing Street right now is John Healey, the former Defence Secretary that no one saw coming.
1: Chris, it'd be quite the turnaround, would it not, after resigning in principle over that cut to the defence budget. Of course, John Healey wanted $18 billion, was only offered $13.5 billion. He resigned in principle. And it was interesting at the time, Chris, how that was respected across Parliament. Kemi Badenoch said that was the principled thing to do. Reform UK also said that was the right thing to do. And would it be quite the turnaround if John Healey were to be made the Chancellor? Perhaps, Chris, I hope the first thing he would do is find that additional £5 billion for the MOD.
0: Well, that's right. I'm just checking out John Healey's background here. He's 66 years old. He has got a background in the Treasury. He was the Economic Secretary of the Treasury 2002 to 2005. And then after that, he became the Financial Secretary to the Treasury. So he had 5 years working in the second and third ranking jobs in the Treasury. So it's not a complete surprise, given what's happened so far. He's been handing me a further announcement here. Forgive me while I open it. Okay, I can reveal now that Darren Jones has lost his job. Darren Jones, who was the Chief Secretary to the Prime Minister, that's the eighth sacking or person leaving Andy Burnham's cabinet. As I forecast earlier, eight people have quit. That's about a third of the cabinet has gone. Andy Burnham says this on social media from the camp, and Darren Jones says this on social media, from the campaign trail and TV studios to the Treasury number 10 and the Cabinet Office. It's been a privilege to be in the Cabinet of a Labour government and to serve the country. Darren Jones continues, Andy Burnham has called to tell me I won't be part of his team. So therefore, Darren Jones has been sacked by Andy Burnham. I wish him and his team every success. So we can see there that Darren Jones has lost his job. Going back to the big news, though, in number 10 now is John Healey. To recap there, he had senior roles in the Treasury in the back end of the Blair government in 2002 to 2005, and then 2005 to 2007. He then left the Treasury when Gordon Brown became Prime Minister and served in local government. Of course, since then he's been in opposition, and then he was in the Defence Department when the government was formed by Keir Starmer back in 2024. So looking back at his past, he's probably got more expertise in the Treasury than we have seen than maybe Shabana Mahmood, who had about 1 year shadowing one of the roles in the Treasury. So we'll wait and see if that's the role he's got. That could mean that Shabana Mahmood stays at the Home Office. We've known she wanted to stay there and complete the work she's doing on dealing with the small boats crisis. Of course, done quite well in the past 2 years with numbers down than where they were. But as I can say to you, surprise to us all, John Healey could be our next Chancellor.
1: Chris Hope, very, very dramatic breaking news. And we've been saying all along, for days, if Shabana Mahmood is made the Chancellor, then who on earth could fill her boots, would fill her boots as Home Secretary? She's been the most admired, even has to say, even Nigel Farage said she was making the right moves, trying to clamp down on immigration. The controversial point was extending that period of indefinite leave to remain from 5 to 10 years. Chris, you're waving your arm. You've got some more news for me.

0: Well, I think this is absolutely confusing everyone. If John Healey becomes Chancellor, that is not expected by anyone. That is a surprise to people who are close to Andy Burnham and where they thought this is going as a government. It is a surprise if John Healey is made Chancellor. That suggests that this reshuffle is not going as planned. It was due to start at 4 o'clock. We've had no appointments, and now that's 70 minutes later. And what we're being told is John Healey is getting a big job, and it's likely that job is Chancellor. That's the first job that any reshuffle would appoint. It seems this is not expected. I'll say no more than that. This will develop through the day and night, and we'll be with you all the way through until late tonight on GB News. But the John Healey being appointed possibly to the chancellorship is a huge surprise were that to happen. In fact, John Healey back in government is a surprise. Let's start at that point. If he gets the job in number 11 Downing Street, that is a big surprise.
1: Well, Chris Hope, I wonder if it is. Think about it. Resigning in principle from defence over the missing $5 billion, felt betrayed and, as I said before, was praised across the chamber. Kemi Badenoch was very effusive in her praise. James Cartledge, Shadow Defence, was effusive in his praise for the principled move. Nigel Farage was Reform UK, where a lot of people saying it was the principled thing to do. And to walk away from Starmer's government over principle and to be welcomed through the front door first by Team Burnham sends out a strong message. But it does ask the question, where would the £5 billion come from for defence? It will be an astonishing state of affairs, and that would leave Siobhan and Mahmood perhaps keeping the brief as Home Secretary. She's the most hardline of all of them, and a lot of people, they keep saying, will anything pass the Makerfield test? And yet so far, Chris Hope, Andy Burnham hasn't even mentioned immigration in any of his speeches. Didn't mention it today, didn't mention it in Manchester, didn't mention it on Friday, and the only person who seems to have an appetite to deal with immigration is Siobhan Mahmood.
0: Well, that's quite right. Now, immigration is one of the top three areas that poll very high amongst public's concern. Cost of living crisis and the health service being the other two. To be fair to the new Prime Minister, Andy Burnham, he hasn't mentioned the health service. He has mentioned social care as a priority. And you're absolutely right, Martin, he hasn't mentioned immigration. Now, were Siobhan and Mahmood to stay in the Home Office, that would reassure, I think, those on the right of the party and also upset, I think, Reform UK. She is widely regarded as somebody who has got the grips or trying to get the grips with the immigration issue. I think if you look here, I mean, what Andy Burnham can't afford is any kind of rivalry or drama between number 11 Downing Street behind me and number 10 Downing Street behind me. It was called the TBGBs under Gordon Brown. TB, Tony Blair, GB, Gordon Brown. The TBGBs, when there was always a battle between advisers on who was in charge of tax and spend. And back then it was about joining the euro, for example, back in the back end of the last century. And that's why it matters so much to have those two sides on the same team. John Healey is 66. He can draw a pension. He's got a bus pass. He's not somebody who wants to be Prime Minister, put it that way. He's someone clearly who can be trusted by Andy Burnham. It's almost Andy Burnham going back into the time when he was a special advisor under Gordon Brown. He is the vintage of people who worked under the Tony Blair government. Of course, he had those big roles under Tony Blair in the Treasury from 2002 to 2007. So put that way, it makes a degree of sense. It's just not something anyone was calling in the past few days, if indeed we do see John Healey confirmed as Chancellor.
1: Thank you very much, sir. Chris Hope from Downing Street. We'll come back to you as there's more breaking news. Just to confirm, Darren Jones there, the eighth body to drop through the trapdoor. The Burnham bloodbath continues. Darren Jones has just tweeted in these past few moments, of course, the former chief secretary to the Prime Minister, which Tom Holwood says is basically a made-up job to make people close to you. This is what the former chief secretary to the Prime Minister, Darren Jones, said a moment ago, from the campaign trail and the TV studios to the Treasury, number 10 and the Cabinet Office. It's been a privilege to be in the Cabinet of a Labour government and to serve the country. Andy Burnham has called to tell me I won't be a part of his new Cabinet. I wish him and his team every success. Well, the bodies are piling up on Downing Street. Let's get some reaction in the studio. Delighted to be joined by the Labour peer and the former Minister of Law, Steve McCabe. And fresh from out there on Downing Street, GB News' Deputy Political Editor, Tom Harwood. Gentlemen, welcome to you. Lord McCabe, let's get some reaction to you first. It seems the first positive announcement on a day, let's face it, where the bodies are falling like flies, is Healey there. What do you reckon to him?
2: Well, I think he is emerging as the dark horse for the Chancellor's job.
1: Are you surprised?
2: I'm a bit surprised because it hadn't been mentioned before, but of course, as we've heard, I mean, John has quite a lot of experience in the Labour Party. He has experience of working under Gordon Brown at the Treasury. He's got great trade union connections from his earlier life, but he's always seen, particularly with the defence role, has been a bit sort of on the right as well. So if Andy is trying to create these kind of unity-type candidates, he's probably a very good choice for him in the circumstance. And given the number of people now who are going out, I mean, unity's looking like it could be a bit difficult. So John may turn out to be one of those surprise but remarkably good choices.
1: Tom Harwood is turning into a bloodbath out there. That's eight bodies through the trapdoor. Every Starmer loyalist seemingly now on death row. Larry the Cat had better watch out.
3: Well, it is going to be quite difficult for Andy Burnham now to live up to his pledge that he's going to build a cabinet that represents all wings of the Labour Party, because it does seem all of the sackings have come from one wing of the Labour Party, which is the Starmer loyalists. Now, are there going to be any Starmer loyalists included in Andy Burnham's cabinet? And if not, is that going to create a problem for Andy Burnham on the back benches? I remember back to 2022 when Liz Truss appointed all of her senior cabinet as being backers of her when she was standing for the leadership. That created a big problem for Liz Truss on her back benches because it concentrated her supporters with no incentive to back her programme for government. That tossed her out in 49 days. I don't think that anyone's suspecting that will happen to Andy Burnham, but it can breed discontent. One thing I'd say on John Healey is it would be a very smart curveball choice because ultimately when he resigned to a man and a woman, his political opponents from the Reform Party, Conservative Party, Liberal Democrats, all of them were saying what an honourable man he is, what a principled politician he is. It can be quite hard for them to row back on those comments. Frankly, he's a respected politician across the aisle in the House of Commons, and that matters.
1: OK, thank you, gentlemen. Stick with us. I want to get my next guest in now. That's the political strategist, James Frayne. James, welcome to the show. I was really keen to get you on today. You wrote an excellent article yesterday in The Telegraph, and you said simply the best thing Andy Burnham can do is call a snap election. What makes you think that?
4: Well, I think if you look at the terrible problems that Burnham has inherited from Keir Starmer, if you look at the terrible state that the economy's in, the state that the NHS is in, they still haven't got to grips with immigration, regardless of Shabana Mahmood's efforts. I think things are not going to improve anytime soon. He has had an immediate bounce of about 5 points. I suspect he'll go up a few points even more over the course of the next few weeks. He's a much better politician than Keir Starmer. Quite simply, I don't think things are going to get better for him ever, and therefore he's going to be in a much better position, I think, to call an early election. I don't think that's an election that will deliver a majority for Andy Burnham. That's not credible after the mess that Labour have made over the last year or so. But I think it would mean that he has a fighting chance of staying on as Prime Minister, maybe as the leader of a left-leaning coalition. So if I was him, I'd get on with it. And, you know, he's clearly not a politician that avoids risk. Took on reform in Makerfield, which was, you know, theoretically a coin toss. He's, as you've said, he's been clearing out lots of Starmer dead wood, if you like, from the cabinet. He's not averse to risk. We'll see which way he jumps in the next few weeks.
1: And yet you point out in your excellent article that Gordon Brown missed the boat when he perhaps should have called an early election in 2010. He didn't go with logic. He went with his heart. And I wonder if that's the case here. There are hundreds of backbench MPs that would be eviscerated, perhaps. Turkeys don't vote for Christmas, do they?
4: No, that's the big question, isn't it? How do you persuade large numbers of Labour MPs that might be heading out the door in an election that their sacrifice is for the greater good. You know, if he did call an election, whilst I think there is a prospect that he would still, as I say, maintain his premiership, that he would lead a left-leaning coalition, it would mean that many dozens of Labour MPs will go in pretty short order. Many of them will oppose that. As I said, they're only delaying the inevitable, because I think if Burnham does not do it very soon, the nature of the challenges that Burnham faces, you know, everything from NHS to crime to the economy, means that he is going to fail to turn things around. The country will remain in a big mess. And in the end, he'll just end up getting swept aside, potentially, as Nigel Farage takes over as the next Prime Minister. So the stakes are very high for Labour.
1: And yet, James Frayne, already we've seen a funeral pyre of Starmerites on Downing Street today. Yep. I mean, they are dropping like flies. Steve Reid, David Lammy, Rachel Reeves, Peter Kyle, Lord Hermer, Liz Kendall, Joe Stevens, and now Darren Jones. Who's left?
4: Well, I think it makes complete sense for him to have done this. I mean, the Labour have dropped like a stone in the poll since Starmer took over. They dropped very quickly and they kept dropping. I mean, it is, we've all got used to it that Labour were for several months on 19 points in the polls. We've all come to think of that as being normal. That is not normal. You know, even in Labour's dark days of the 1980s, they were not down at those levels. So I think he has taken very serious action to clean out those people who the public will reasonably blame for a lot of the problems. Of course, what we don't know is who he brings in. I mean, it's possible that, as you guys have been discussing, that John Healey becomes Chancellor. Seems a pretty sensible decision, but we don't know yet. I mean, if he fills the Cabinet with very, very, very left-wing people, then, well, that's a different matter entirely, and I think he will drop much more quickly in the polls than we might otherwise have expected.
1: James Frayne, superb. Thank you so much for coming on the show today. I appreciate your input, as ever. Political strategist and the columnist at The Telegraph, James Frayne. Let's now speak with our national reporter, Sophie Reaper, who joins us from Manchester. Of course, the former mayor of Manchester, Sophie, is now our new Prime Minister from Coronation Street to Downing Street.
5: Indeed, Martin. And on day one of Andy Burnham's premiership, we've also had day one of Number 10 in the North. That, of course, is a promise made by Andy Burnham to bring power out of Westminster and see it come into devolved parts of the country like Greater Manchester. Now, it's only in temporary accommodation for now, as it were, because the site that seems to have been set aside for it, as it stands, is currently brownfield and has absolutely nothing built on it whatsoever. So as we understand it, for the next couple of years at least, it's going to be housed here at Heron House in Manchester city centre. And what that means is it's going to be a hub for both politicians and members of the civil service to come and to work from. Andy Burnham himself has promised that he'll spend at least one day a week here at Number 10 in the North. So we've been here in Manchester today speaking to locals about what they want from the new Prime Minister and what they hope for in the future. Do you feel like Andy Burnham gives you hope for the future?
6: Not really, no. Because, I don't know, just the state of Manchester as it is at the minute, yeah, I wouldn't say so, no.
7: Well, he's done a lot good for Manchester. I'd like to see that replicated across the country.
8: Worst person to ask, I don't like him.
5: Tell me why.
8: Because he's not very good.
9: Well, it's a change, isn't it? So, yes. You've got to think positive. I do think positive. So, yeah, it's got to be a change. So, yes.
5: Well, some very mixed reactions there to our new Prime Minister, Martin, here in Manchester. We've got Number 10 in the North now. It'll be interesting over the coming weeks and months to see just how relevant it becomes to British politics.
1: Thank you, Sophie Reaper, there for us live from Manchester. Back to the studio in Westminster. Just to keep you up to speed, we are expecting, we just heard, John Healey to emerge from that world-famous door at Downing Street imminently. And we're expecting the first cabinet position to be announced right before that. Tom Harwood, our man in the studio here, is keeping a beady eye on that. Our man, Chris Hope, is on Downing Street to see Mr. Healey as he emerges. But quickly, back to the studio for some reaction. I'm delighted to be joined, of course, by Tom Holt and the Labour PM and the former Minister for the Labour Party, Lord Steve McCabe. Lord McCabe, I'm going to come to you first. 2 points. James Frayne there was saying it's time for an early general election. Let's go to Chopper now. Chris Hope, let's get to Chris Hope. What's the news, Chris?
0: OK, we haven't yet seen John Hillier emerge from Downing Street, but we understand that Ed Miliband is waiting to walk up Downing Street. Now, we don't know what role Ed Miliband might be getting. It was reported earlier today that he has said goodbye to his team in the Department for Energy and Net Zero, and it has been speculated on that he would become the Foreign Secretary. Now, that would make sense, because they do tend to appoint these roles in the order of their importance, the most important being Chancellor, and then the Foreign Secretary, after that the Home Secretary, and others too. And I'm looking over my left shoulder here. Here comes a car down the street. Let's see who's in this car. If you bear with me, Martin, there's a car emerging now. I'm not sure who's in the car yet. The street now. And Ed Miliband's coming now. Here comes Ed Miliband, Martin. We think he could be the Foreign Secretary. I'll do my best to shout questions. Ed Miliband arriving now in Downing Street. So he has been tipped by many to be the new Foreign Secretary. It would make sense if we have John Healy and also Siobhan Mahmood coming too. They're both coming now. Are you the new Foreign Secretary, Ed Miliband? Are you leaving the Home Office, Siobhan Mahmood? Are you the new Foreign Secretary, Ed Miliband? Are you staying in the Home Office, Siobhan Mahmood?
10: Are you leaving the Home Office, Siobhan Mahmood?
0: There you have Ed Miliband there arriving. Now, he's smiling and laughing and backslapping with Siobhan Mahmood, the Home Secretary. That could be because he's about to get put in charge of MI6, of course, as Foreign Secretary. We'll wait and see how that plays out. MI5 boss, of course, will be the person in charge of that for the government, of course, is Siobhan Mahmood. That looked quite a jolly chat there. So we don't know yet. Again, the information as it comes out, we'll bring it to you. It could be we're seeing John Healy in as Chancellor. It could be Ed Miliband in as Foreign Secretary. And it could be Siobhan Mahmood is staying as the Home Secretary. We'll see how that all plays out. But in the building behind me is John Healy. Again, he came a big surprise when he emerged earlier walking down Downing Street. He could be the new Chancellor. Ed Miliband is being tipped to being the new Foreign Secretary, again, not confirmed. And as I say there, Siobhan Mahmood, the Home Secretary, she may be staying where she is, and maybe she hasn't gone to being Chancellor. A lot is all fluid, Martin. In the past couple of hours, 8 members of the team around Keir Starmer in the cabinet, his loyalist lieutenants, have all left the government. The night of the long eyelashes, Rachel Reeves, Steve Reid, David Lammy, Liz Kendall, Darren Jones, Joe Stevens, Lord Hermer, Peter Kyle, all got from the cabinet. That's 8 members of the cabinet. That's a 1 in 3 of the cabinet losing their jobs. Others too, James Timpson, the Justice Minister, Patrick Vallance, the Science Minister. So a big clear out here of people who are aligned, who are close to Keir Starmer. And I would say those people who have gone from the cabinet are the ones who are lined up to hear Sir Keir Starmer leave government when he speaks back at 11 o'clock this morning. All eyes on the door behind me, 11 Downing Street, because it is possible we may see the new Chancellor emerge from there and grin for the cameras. As I say, to recap, behind us, John Healy is in the building. He could well be the new Chancellor. Ed Miliband, the Net Zero department, he said goodbye to that department earlier today. He is without a job in government. He's gone to the main front door. That means he's getting one of the big jobs, one of the great offices of state, possibly Foreign Secretary. Of course, if you're Foreign Secretary, you're also in charge of the aid budget, now down just to 0.2% of GDP. He'll want to bring that up to 0.7% of GDP, as it was under the Tories. And before, there was a real pressure on the defence budget. He could get that job. And also, we saw Siobhan Mahmood there walking in as the, we think, staying on as the Home Secretary. Again, all conjecture, all speculation, but very exciting times here in Downing Street. Martin.
1: Well, Chris Hope, the 3 big officers of state that are, of course, on top of the Prime Minister's brief. John Healy, we're hearing, could be Chancellor, of course, resigned in principle over the £5 billion discrepancy between the budget he wanted at the Ministry of Defence and the budget Keir Starmer offered him. Ed Miliband, Foreign Secretary. Now, you might say, putting Ed Miliband in Kazakhstan, sending on an endless global tour might be the way of doing the minimum amount of damage. But you mentioned there, Chris, there could be an increase in foreign aid. Well, that'd be very, very hard to sign off, certainly with the Red Wall, certainly with all of the people that lean towards Labour, potentially from Reform UK. Siobhan Mahmood sticking as Home Secretary. And that could be canny politics, because a lot of people on the political right felt she was making the best fist of that position, and who could replace her. Almost everybody else in the Labour government is to the political left of her position, although she's not right-wing herself, but you know what I'm saying, Chris. So the big officers are being...

0: by many is putting a rival for your job on a plane flying around the world as a chief diplomat. That is a job which Ed Miliband will get. I'm sure that it's been sweetened by the fact that you're in control of the aid department and with a target of getting towards 0.7%. But all course that will hang on priorities of this government on increasing the size of the economy. That will take some time. And of course, going from what we've heard from Ed Miliband, from Andy Burnham, his priority is dealing with a cost of living crisis and those on the lowest income. And aid will come second to that. But it's a way certainly of dealing with someone who you may fear wants your job or may want your job in somehow in the future. Of course, we understand Keir Starmer was not very happy with the way Ed Miliband urged Keir Starmer to set out a timetable to quit the government around the time of that heavy defeat in the local elections in May. And it may be that you've got some clever politics here. Putting Ed Miliband in that role at the Foreign Office means he's flying around the world, hasn't got time to muster forces against you. And frankly, I think this government can barely afford that with the time allowed. So we're still waiting to see who might emerge from the building behind me. John Healey's inside, as I said there. So is Ed Miliband, who we think was the Energy Secretary. We think he's leaving that role. Could be the new Foreign Secretary. And we expect Shabana Mahmood to stay on at the Home Office as she wanted. That's what we know so far, but it's been a huge moment here. A clearing away of ministers allied to Sir Keir Starmer, income people allied to where Andy Burnham wants to take this country.
1: Deadwood being swept down Downing Street there. Chris Oak, thank you very much. We'll come back to you for more as the breaking news comes through. You've been superb. Back to the studio in Westminster. And I'm delighted to be joined by the former Conservative MP and, of course, the GB News presenter, Jacob Rees-Mogg, the Labour peer, former minister, Lord Steve McCabe, and, of course, GB News' deputy presenter, Tom Harwood. So, Jacob, may I start with you? This is turning into something of a bloodbath. Is that a good or a bad thing?
2: I think it's a fundamental error. I think that new leaders need to be generous and to keep people where they can. So when Boris came in, lots of people wanted to go because they hated his view on Brexit and so on and so forth. And that's different. But Gordon Brown kept most of Tony Blair's cabinet to have a smooth transition. Last week, you had Burnham saying he wanted to stop the briefing culture, he wanted to bring the party together. And now he's fired reasonably competent ministers who happened to support Starmer. And who am I thinking of? Because some of them weren't reasonably competent and deserved to go. I'm thinking of Darren Jones. Darren Jones is an able man. Thinking of Liz Kendall. Though I didn't agree with it, she was competently introducing the controls on under-16-year-olds using social media. And when you appear to be vindictive, then you leave people on the back benches who, when you stumble, will not be there to catch you, but will be there to give you a little bit of a push to make you stumble more.
1: Could I ask you specifically about Ed Miliband? We've just seen him walk up Downing Street a few minutes ago. He's tipped to be the Foreign Secretary. Now, the net zero secretary, as he stands, is seen as a bit of a barrier to Burnhamism. Will we drill, baby drill? The business community rather nervous. We know energy prices in Britain are exorbitant. Foreign Secretary, well, his carbon footprint will certainly increase.
2: His carbon footprint will increase, and he won't do anything of any consequence. That the Foreign Secretaryship is one that we have in our minds is a great office because Palmerston held it, and huge figures from our past were powerful Foreign Secretaries. Nowadays, the reality is, as Boris Johnson always used to say, you just go around the world in cigar tube, and all the decisions are made in Downing Street. So you become a grand panjandrum and you have brass bands when you step off the aeroplane and it's all rather marvellous. You don't actually do anything. And as I actually think Ed Miliband is an intelligent man, but very dangerous in terms of his policies, and a rather nice man, I'm delighted he's got a safe berth where he can't do any damage.
1: So the political equivalent of sending them to Coventry, but send them to Kazakhstan?
2: Well, you give them a very grand-sounding job. You give them a nice couple of houses, one in London and one in Kent. So they're looked after. They travel in private jets. They stay in embassies, which are jolly comfortable. It's all very nice, but it's not a frontline political role. It's grand, but it's not important. It's like being the Lord Great Chamberlain, a wonderful, grand title, and you have a special uniform for state events, but you're not really running the country.
1: So, Jacob, John Healey, the first through that door this afternoon, we're expecting to hear he may be announced as the Chancellor, perhaps a surprise announcement, yet he quit very recently with dignity. And I think you were effusively appreciative of his resignation through principle from defence.
2: I admired his resignation. It's rare that you get

0: political resignations based on understanding that your department is being badly treated and that therefore you have to go. There are examples that we could go through, but they're very rare. And he didn't have to resign. He could have stayed on. And so I'm not sorry he's being brought back. Very interesting if he's Chancellor. I'm afraid I don't know what his economic thoughts are, but Burnham is starting at the moment in exactly the same way as Starmer did. We are getting lots of briefings about things may happen. There may be rent controls. Mm. There may be a 50% income tax. There may be increased capital gains tax. There may be a wealth tax. There may be a land value tax. We had 3 or 4 months of that in 2024, and it led to uncertainty. It led to investment being lost, and it led to the economy declining. It would be very serious if we do that again. So if he has gone to the Treasury, his first objective must be to clamp down on the briefings and the rumours that cause economic uncertainty.
1: May I finally get your take before I move to Lord McCabe on Siobhan and Mahmood? The inklings we're hearing that she will maintain the brief of Home Secretary. Do you think that's canny politics?
0: Oh, I think it's very canny politics, except it may be very unpopular on the left of the Labour Party, that Siobhan Mahmood is popular with all the wrong people. She's popular with people like me and Nigel Farage, and on you go. She isn't popular with the backbench of the Labour Party. This is a risk. You always have to remember that you serve in high office with the support of your backbenchers, not the admiration of your political opponents. Mm. And so, yes, because I think she is serious about migration, but it may make people a little bit nervous on the left who've supported Burnham. If Ed Miliband isn't becoming Chancellor and Siobhan Mahmood has maintained her position as Home Secretary, is he perhaps not so left-wing after all?
1: Lord McCabe, let's get your thoughts on that. Siobhan Mahmood, as we said, she's seen as somebody who stands her ground. But as Sir Jacob Rees-Mogg said there, she's admired by Nigel Farrell. She's admired by a lot of our viewers and listeners, admired by Sir Jacob Rees-Mogg. Ed Miliband, maybe the safest place for him is to be sent on Endless. In fact, let's get back now to our man on Down Street, Chris Hope. Chris, what you got for us?
2: I think we've got Louise Hague is coming down the street. Now, she, of course, ran the campaign in Magherafield to get Andy Burnham back into politics. I think it's Louise Hague. Lou Hague, what job have you got? Louise Hague, what job do you want? She's rumoured to be the Chancellor for the Duchy of Lancaster. Louise Hague, what job do you want in government?
3: Louise Hague, what job are you getting?
2: Are you the new CDL?
3: Louise Hague,
2: are
3: you Chancellor of the Duchy of Lancaster?
2: That's Louise Hague arriving now, of course. So slightly looking quite serious there for Louise Hague, but there she is. I mean, that's she is someone who's tipped to be the Chancellor for the Duchy of Lancaster. What does that mean in English? That means a top job in the Cabinet Office Department. That's why it's so important. But she'll be the enforcer for Andy Burnham in Whitehall. So Louise Hague doing that role. So there's quite a big party in now. They're having a drink. What's going on inside? So far, let's work out, let's think again who's inside. We've got John Healy inside. We've got Ed Miliband and Siobhan Mahmood. And also now Louise Hague. Are they having a party? Are they doing any work? Let's wait and see. Waiting to see when they emerge from here, Martin. But it has been the night of the long eyelashes. We've seen 8 members of the Cabinet leaving. We've now got 4 people who should be getting roles in the Cabinet inside. We are not sure what roles they're getting. As I say, we think Louise Hague has gone in to be the Chancellor of the Duchy of Lancaster. That's a job that was held in the past by Michael Gove, famously during the COVID pandemic. Traditionally, it's a job which enforces the will and the ideas of the Prime Minister in government. We'll see how that plays out. Again, to recap, we think John Healy may be becoming the new Chancellor. That is a surprise. He resigned with dignity, of course, over the defence budget not being given enough money by the Treasury. Well, now he'll be in charge of the Treasury, tasked with finding that £5 billion more to fill the defence investment plan. Also in there is Ed Miliband, possibly the new Foreign Secretary, and Siobhan Mahmood possibly staying on as the Home Secretary. But there we have it. Louise Hague, of course, she quit the government over that conviction over a lost mobile phone. We understood she had told Sir Keir Starmer about that in government, but when it emerged and was made public by a newspaper, she resigned. Formerly, she used to be, of course, the Transport Secretary. So Louise Hague inside there, as I say, with John Healy, Ed Miliband and Siobhan Mahmood in the building behind me.

0: me, Martin.
1: Thank you very much, Chris. I will get back to you as there's more people coming down that famous street. Back to the studios. Jacob Rees-Mogg, you've been inside these reshuffles, inside Downing Street. What's happening right now?
2: Well, it's very odd when you've been called in to see the Prime Minister, because he sees people, a queue builds up, and they use a succession of meeting rooms. So when I was first appointed, I was in one of the largest reception rooms in Downing Street, and it was me and a lot of chairs piled up. It wasn't particularly comfortable. They're very friendly and very nice. But everybody sits on his or her own. It's not a party atmosphere. Everyone's very segregated, and it gets delayed because people argue, and they say, I don't want that job, I want a better job. And with this job, I want to have responsibility for that. So the Prime Minister thinks he's making an appointment, this is what you do. Cabinet Minister often thinks this is a negotiation.
1: OK, as we remind ourselves now, we have John Healey, Ed Miliband, Shabana Mahmood and Louise Haig inside Downing Street there with the Prime Minister, of course, Andy Burn. Let's remind ourselves now of some of the people who have been leaving the government this afternoon. Chris Hope keeps calling it the night of the long eyelashes, the Burnham bloodbath. Quick reminder, Rachel Rees, former Chancellor, David Lammy, former Deputy PM and former Justice Secretary. We have also there Peter Kyle and the former Business Secretary and Steve Reid have all been sacked or declined roles in Andy Burnham's cabinet. Plus also Lord Richard Hermer, the former Attorney General, seen as the architect of the Chagos surrender. Liz Kendall, the former Science, Innovation and Tech Secretary. Joe Stevens there, the former Wales Secretary. And Darren Jones, the former Chief Secretary to the Prime Minister. And let's remind ourselves of who has visited Number 10 so far. Quick recap. Up the street first there was John Healey, of course, the former Defence Secretary, resigned in principle very recently after a £5 billion shortfall in the defence budget and was lauded and applauded across the chamber for doing so. Next up, we saw Shabana Mahmood walk up the street. The former Home Secretary tipped to maintain that brief, perhaps, is what we're hearing, to keep that hardline stance. Will Burnham's policy platform pass that Makerfield test he keeps talking about? Also with her there, you can see Ed Miliband, of course, the current Secretary of State for Energy Security and Net Zero. Could there be a role, we've heard, in the Foreign Secretary? It's the safest place for Mr. Net Zero to send him on a global tour, as Sir Jacob Rees-Mogg says, while all the big decisions are actually made behind that door there in Downing Street. We've also seen Louise Haig, the former Transport Secretary, enter Number 10, but she's been tipped to be the Chancellor of the Duchy of Lancaster. Sir Jacob Rees-Mogg, for those who aren't aware of this fancy job title, the Chancellor of the Duchy of Lancaster, what do they do?
2: Well, the Chancellor of the Duchy of Lancaster is one of the oldest titles in British politics, and it controls, nominally on behalf of the King, his land in Lancashire, and reports to the King periodically in a private audience on this. But it's become the title used by the person running the Cabinet Office for the Prime Minister, and practically every big decision that is non-financial is taken by the Cabinet Office.
1: So it's a big role.
2: It's a really important role. It's one of the least understood and most important roles in government. So if Louise Haig is getting that, somebody convicted of fraud is being brought in to run the Cabinet Office, I think that is a terrible thing to be doing. You want somebody there who is the epitome of probity.
1: Do you think that this disappointment, if it is that, will have some very quick scrutiny about Andy Burnham's rationale? I mean, he might be very... Louise Haig, we know, has been very, very loyal to him, but might it be flawed logic to the point that he clearly has a criminal record?
2: Well, it's getting a bit like Lord Salisbury and Uncle Bob, or Bob's your uncle, and the Hotel Cecil. You appoint all your mates, all your friends, and you fire anybody who has supported your predecessor, and you appoint people even if they've had criminal records. Bear in mind, the Cabinet Office is responsible for tens of billions of pounds worth of procurement. Do you really want somebody who's been done for fraud in charge of tens of billions of pounds worth of procurement?
1: Lord McCabe, let's get you in at this point. Sir Jacob there saying it might be a mistake just to annihilate everybody who was a Starmer loyalist and get them all out. And might it be a mistake here? Bring in Louise Haig.
3: Well, I don't think there's any question that Louise Haig was going to be brought in. She was one of the two people who helped run the Makerfield by-election for him. She's been organising for him in Parliament for the last year or so. Bang on that she was going to get a job, and I would think Jacob described the the Duchy of Lancaster job. But, I mean, really, it's become the Prime Minister's enforcer in lots of respects as well these days. And that's the job I think she's going to get. She's going to be the person who's going to try and make sure his bidding is done. And not at all surprised that she's going to get quite a big and significant job. I'd like to know whether all these people are being sacked or whether some of them have decided they don't want to play anymore. Mm. And I think that may determine what the fortunes on the back benches will look like, because I think Jacob said earlier about having to be a bit generous. I wonder if he's been robbed a bit of that opportunity by people saying, well, you were part of a coup, you organised to do this, we don't want you to play. So, you know, I'm not entirely sure what's determining some of the cabinet and other jobs being offered, but my gut instinct tells me it's not going entirely as he might have hoped.
1: So, Jacob, from your experience in government, is that a thing that you recognise? For example, we heard that Rachel Rees had been offered the position of defence and turned it down, and that would have made this reshuffle much more difficult for Andy Burnham.
2: What a dreadful idea that you fire the Chancellor because you think she hasn't been good enough as Chancellor, and you want to make her Secretary of State for Defence when the country is facing its biggest security crisis in decades. And this seems to me to be the height of irresponsibility. Had Rachel Reeves been the much praised and lauded Chancellor who everyone admired, to give her what is becoming the biggest job in government seems to me perfectly reasonable. But she was being fired, she has been fired, for failure. And therefore, to offer her defence shows contempt for the security of the nation. I think that's one of the worst blunders. And actually, you should be very grateful to Rachel Reeves that he's been saved from this really very shocking decision.
1: Tom Howard, you're following things very closely on social media. A flurry of information is coming. Who do we think might be walking next up that hallowed street?
0: That is a huge question, and one I don't think that I want to take a stab at guessing at this point. There are so many of them currently inside, and we haven't heard a single appointment yet. Mm. This is something I think that is worth dwelling on. The gilt markets, the bond markets, shall we say, that we've been talking about so much in the context of Andy Burnham. Well, gilt futures close at 6 o'clock today. Could it be that we're waiting to hear for the new Chancellor? Are we waiting for these markets to close before the new Chancellor is announced? It's a possibility. It's worth noting that Andy Burnham, in his brief huddle with the press immediately after becoming Prime Minister in the garden of Downing Street, was answering these sorts of questions that have given rise to the headlines about rent control and everything else. One of those questions that he answered was on the fiscal rules and whether he would follow them. He gave an answer that seemed to imply there was flexibility, and that seems to have spooked a lot of...
1: Tom, got to get straight back to Downing Street now. Our political editor Chris Hope's got more for us. Chris?
4: And then there were nine have fallen today. Hilary Benn has quit as the Secretary of State for Northern Ireland. I don't see this as being a link to Keir Starmer. It seems he's going back to the back benches. Hilary Benn, of course, the son of Tony Benn, says this: a great privilege to serve as Secretary of State for Northern Ireland and to work with the many people, wonderful people, he says, over the past 2 years. So it looks to me like, well, Hilary Benn has gone, which is his successor, every success, at the very best in working with the executive to protect stability, working to generate growth and investment in Northern Ireland, and in taking forward the Troubles Bill, so important to so many families. The PM will have my full support from the back benches. So there you have it. That is the ninth person sacked or resigned from Keir Starmer's cabinet. We're going towards more than one in three of the team around Keir Starmer have gone. A dramatic day, the night of the long eyelashes. I'm going to call it that, Martin. I'm sure you like that too. I think that's what's going to happen next. But we do know that inside the building behind me are four politicians set to get some preferment under Andy Burnham. To recap who they are, we haven't seen anyone emerge yet, but it's, we know that it is John Healey, Siobhan Mahmood, Ed Miliband, and now Louise Haig, who was expected to get the role, a senior role in the Cabinet Office. But as I say, the ninth person has quit Keir Starmer's former cabinet. Hilary Benn out, back on the back benches.
1: Thank you very much indeed, Chris. So we'll get back to you for more as the news breaks. Let's back to the studio. Just to recap there, the ninth casualty.

0: this Burnham bloodbath today. Hilary Benn, the Northern Ireland Secretary, Lord Steve McCabe, when that news came through there, you didn't seem that surprised. And a lot of people were quite critical of the fact. Recently, of course, Hilary Benn was deployed to Northern Ireland in the aftermath of that terrible stabbing. There was a stabbing in Belfast. He got it a bit tin-eared, he got it a bit wrong.
1: Well, Hilary served in government for a very long period of time now, so I'm not that surprised that he's going to the back benches. I hear that, you know, the Troubles Bill is in some difficulty and it's not got quite the level of support in the back benches maybe it requires. So I wonder if this is a way out for the new Prime Minister. And Hilary's the sort of person who would make that decision and go because he's a very decent and fair-minded sort of guy. So I wonder if this is an escape clause for Andy Burnham to try and have another bash at the Troubles issue, which is not popular.
0: So, Jacob, you're nodding effusively there.
2: Well, I think the Troubles Bill that he was promoting was a very bad bill, and that the very difficult compromise that had been reached by the previous government was one that was broadly workable. Nobody liked it, which was possibly a sign that it was fair and balanced, but the attempt to overturn it on the basis of an Irish government approach to the European communities, the European Convention on Human Rights, was a very bad idea and was causing a lot of trouble and distress to the families of veterans.
0: OK, if you're just joining us now, it is just before 6 minutes to six. Michelle Dubry is up next at your regular time of 6 p.m. But let's just have a quick recap on where we are today. Behind that door right now, we have the Prime Minister. The new Prime Minister, of course, sworn in today, Andy Burnham. With the first through the door today was John Healey. We're expecting him perhaps to be announced as the Chancellor in the next few minutes' time. Next down that hallowed street was Shibana Mahmood, tipped to remain in her position perhaps as the Home Secretary, the immigration enforcer, seen by many as the best bet the Labour Party has of attempting to control the nightmare of immigration that could decide the fate of this government, as it did the previous government before it. Ed Miliband was with Shibana Mahmood, tipped, we believe, to be the Foreign Secretary. The present Net Zero Secretary had been tipped to be a Chancellor that sent the markets into a bit of a wobble. How can we have a Net Zero man going into the Chancellor when the biggest problem, one of the biggest problems we face, is spiralling energy bills? Drill, baby, drill might be a way out of that. And in these past few moments, Louise Hague, the former Transport Minister, of course, was forced to resign in shame over a fraud conviction over a mobile phone disappearance, tipped to be the next Chancellor of the Duchy of Lancaster, a government enforcer. A quick recap on the bloodbath, the Burnham bloodbath, the night of the long eyelashes, as Chris Hope has been calling it all day. First out the door, Steve Reid resigned, the Housing Secretary, the first to fall. Next was David Lammy, the silence of the Lammy, perhaps finally coming, the Deputy Prime Minister and the Justice Secretary. Next up, Rachel Reeves, no longer the Chancellor of the Exchequer, rumoured to have turned down the defence brief, which Sir Jacob Rees-Mogg thought was absurd. He said, how can somebody who failed as the Chancellor be offered such an important role as defence? Lord Hermer, the Attorney General, many see as the architect of the Chagos surrender deal, straight through the trapdoor. Liz Kendall, the Department of Science and Innovation, another Starmer loyalist, through the trapdoor. Next up there is Joe Stevens, the former Welsh Secretary, another Starmer loyalist, through the trapdoor. And then also we have Darren Jones, who is the former Chief Secretary to the Prime Minister, a very, very loyal Starmerist, through the trapdoor. And we've heard in these past few moments, Hilary Benn, the former Northern Ireland Secretary, through the trapdoor. So Jacob Rees-Mogg, nine down and four waiting to find out their fate behind that number 10 door.
2: It clearly hasn't gone as expected. The announcements were meant to be made much earlier, and the nine down are almost all loyalists to Sir Keir Starmer. Burnham has said he wants to unite the party. You do not unite the party by firing all your predecessors' friends. I think he's made a fundamental error. It's not on policy, it's not on ideology, it's on the fact that they backed Starmer, that they've been chopped. and I think that will serve him ill.
0: Tom Harwood, and then there were 10.
3: Jenny Chapman is out. Now, this was expected. Close ally of Keir Starmer.

0: Obama, as all of the sackings seem so far, but she was working on international development, attending cabinet. She's announced her resignation, saying in government, "It's been a great honour to serve as international development minister and in Keir Starmer's cabinet. I'm disappointed to be leaving, but wish the Prime Minister and his new team every success."
1: Lord McCabe, 10 gone in the space of... yet to hear a single appointment. This is one-way traffic.
2: Yeah, well, as I say, I'm not entirely convinced this has gone as intended. I think there's been a few hiccups along the way. Look, it's not such a terrible thing to have a big shift if you're trying to signal real change, and that is what he's going to
1: have to... Well, it is real change. It's got a higher body count.
2: Well, that's what he's going to try to rely on. But the issue is what it stores up on the back benches. And I think, you know, that is the problem that really occurs. What, you know, what happens tomorrow or next week, unless there's some, you know, major event, isn't that significant, because you can go out and portray it as change. This is real change. Change faces, change approach. But it's what gets stored up in the back benches. And we've seen one Prime Minister who won an election with a commanding majority forced out because of what happened on the back benches. And now we've got a whole lot of potential discontents on the back benches.
1: Lord McCabe, you keep using that word change. Of course, the Keir Starmer came in on a manifesto of change. By Jove, there's been change. There's been all change. So, Jacob Rees-Mogg, is it change, or is it that old chestnut rearranging the deck chairs on the Titanic?
3: Change and decay and all around, I see. Or Palmerston's line. What's this talk of change? Aren't things bad enough already? You can't change when you've got a majority of Labour MPs, of 170, a manifesto that you can't run away from, a fear of scrutiny, no willingness to talk to the press, and no willingness to have an election to get his own mandate. You can't get too far away from what they were elected on in 2024. They haven't got a new set of ideas, nor would there be any legitimacy in a new set of ideas. So there's a lot of talk of the hopey, changey stuff, but absolutely nothing's happening.
1: Lord Steve McKay, we've got a quick 40 seconds before we hand over to Michelle Jubilee. Has this been a good day or a bad day for Labour? It's certainly been all change, but it's been a bloodbath.
2: I think it will depend entirely on what is being said in the next 72 hours. I don't think it's been quite what he would have hoped for, but I mean, I'm not sure we should be... If you're a Labour supporter, I'm not sure we should be too despondent yet, but there are some worrying signals.
1: Thank you, Lord Steve McCabe. Thank you, Sir Jacob Rees-Mogg. Thank you, Tom Harwood. I'll be back at 7 p.m, but next is the Queen of Primetime Debate. Jubes, over to you.
4: Goodness gracious me, what a day it has been for British politics, ladies and gents. We are seeing history in the making. The UK today finds itself with a brand new Prime Minister, our seventh in less than a decade, ladies and gents. And I can tell you now, Andy Burnham has wasted no time. His bin fire has commenced. Names which will delight many of you have been thrown into that bin today. Rachel Reeves, David Lammy, Peter Kyle, Lord Hamer, Liz Kendall, Steve Reid. The list goes on. And live right now, any moment now, we will be hearing news of who will be in the new cabinet. We will bring it to you live over the next hour, ladies and gents. Keeping me company in the studio, Reform UK's London Mayor candidate Leila Cunningham, alongside her, Labour peer and former Minister Lord Foulkes, and alongside them, editor of The Spectator and Conservative peer Michael Gove. We will also be taking you backwards and forwards to the most talked about street. No, of course, it is not Coronation Street. It is back to Downing Street for us. More twists and turns and the best soap opera in town. So you do not want to miss a moment of tonight's programme. And you know the drill. You know what you're doing by now. You can join us all the usual ways. You can email me. You can go to the website, jubnews.com/yoursay. Or, of course, you can reach me on social media. Without further ado, though, shall I take you live to Christopher Hope? He is on Downing Street and he can bring us up to speed with all the twists and turns. In fact, actually, let's just cast our mind back, because many of you might have been at work. You might have missed some of these big key moments. Let's just remind ourselves, shall we, of some of the things that Andy Burnham has had to say today. Watch. Okay, we shall do that in just a second. Let me start then, shall we, by just recapping with you. Rachel Reeves, the former

0: councillor. She is today out. David Lammy, the former Deputy Prime Minister, out. Former Justice Secretary, out. Peter Kyle, out. Are you joining in at home yet or what? If not, what on earth are you doing? Steve Reed, out. There's also rumours that people like Rachel Reeves, by the way, have declined roles in the next cabinet. Also, this noon, we'll get a few responses from many of you at home. Lord Hermer, out. Liz Kendall, out. Are you keeping up? Joe Stevens, out. Darren Jones, the guy whose eyesight is so great that he thinks that everyone crossing on these not-so-small boats are mainly women and children, out. And in the last few moments, it's also been confirmed Hilary Benn is leaving his role as Secretary of State for Northern Ireland. And if you're sitting there thinking, well, who's been going in then, Michelle, to number 10, what we know so far, John Healey, of course, the former Defence Secretary. He was the first one in, actually, and that did indeed raise some eyebrows. Shabana Mahmood, she also going in alongside her. Ed Miliband, that name will certainly get some moans and groans as well. Also, Louise Hay. She has been going into number 10. Well, we're talking about number 10 then, so let's take you there. Our political editor, Christopher Hope, is ready. Christopher, what a day, and it also will be a night. Tell us more.
1: It's a day of high drama here, Michelle, in Downing Street. Nine members of the cabinet around Sir Keir Starmer have left their positions. Some sacked, some resigned. Rachel Reeves, Steve Reed, David Lammy, Liz Kendall, Darren Jones, Joe Stevens, Lord Hermer, Richard Hermer, Peter Kyle, Hilary Benn. That is a big number to be cleared out. Not all of them have gone because they're close to Keir Starmer. Some have. It's been called the night of the long eyelashes here in Westminster after, of course, Andy Burnham said to have long eyelashes by Kemi Badenoch in the House of Commons. In the building behind me, we are hearing that John Healey is there, Ed Miliband, Shabana Mahmood and Louise Hay. Now, what I'm hearing is this. John Healey, we think, will be made Chancellor, we think, not confirmed. Ed Miliband in at the Foreign Office, of course, in charge of MI6, in charge of the aid budget. Shabana Mahmood, we think she stays at the Home Office, in charge of MI5, and keeping us safe and dealing with the security issues involving and the immigration policies, which are starting to bear fruit this year. And Louise Haig, we think she could be getting a role in the Cabinet Office, possibly as a beefed up role for someone who can enforce the will of Prime Minister Andy Burnham in the Whitehall. And looking over my shoulder, because I do believe we're about to see someone emerge from the door of number 11 Downing Street, and that person could be John Healey. But again, a lot isn't clear. These cabinet ministers, some just as MPs, went in about an hour ago. It's unusual they take so long. There could be the degree of difficulties causing this reshuffle because I've been told on good authority that Rachel Reeves was being lined up to be the new Defence Secretary. Now, we're told by her team she turned down a big job in government. They won't say what job it is. I think that job could have been the Defence Secretary role to make it easier for to be moved on from Chancellor. Instead, she's left office altogether with David Lammy and others, and that may have just slightly changed the calculation you need to do when you're doing these reshuffles. It's like a game of 3D chess. You move one thing and something else happens, and that's why you need to get all these jobs in a row before you announce them. Again, John Healey, a big surprise, age 66. He resigned with dignity over the defence budget a few weeks ago. He served in the Treasury for half of the time that Tony Blair was in power, 2002 to 2007. Experienced in the Treasury, but not someone who anyone was forecasting for that role. We had thought it might go to Shabana Mahmood, the Home Secretary, but it seems that she's staying where she is, and Ed Miliband's off the Foreign Office. As I say, Louise Haig, who lost her job over a conviction over an issue with her mobile phone, and has been brought back in a key role driving Andy Burnham's return to Parliament in the Makerfield by-election. So a lot is happening here, a complete change of the front office team of this government, and as soon as I can get any news to you, I'll bring it straight to you, of course.
0: We will be dipping forwards and backwards to you like a yo-yo. I'm absolutely convinced of it, and I know you're going absolutely nowhere, Lord Fox. Let me start with you.
2: Yes.

0: I mean, huge day for your party. How do you feel, particularly about the direction of travel? Optimistic?
1: I'm very optimistic. I think the message of hope was very strong in Andy Burnham's speech. I think it's very impressive that he made a speech without any notes, off the top of his head, almost as good as Michael Gove in terms of delivery. And I thought it was really encouraging, the response he got from the media. I mean, even some of the people on the BBC and other channels, I'm not sure about Christopher, but a lot of other people were saying how good he was and how impressive he was. So it's a great day for the Labour Party. And I think the reform people in particular will be worried about it. And those Tories who foolishly deserted to reform will be really worried about it.
0: Well, it's really important to me that whilst we're having this conversation in the studio, it's you guys at home that I want to really be hearing from tonight as well. Many of you will have very strong opinions. I'll be showing you some clips of some of the bits from Andy Burnham's speech today. He spoke a lot, didn't he, about really wanting to shake things up. He spoke a lot about all of us Northerners in terms of taking the power from centralised London, talking about reindustrialising all different areas. Are you optimistic that word hope, it did keep coming through in his speech, but as it resonated with you at home, Leila, he says that many people in reform will be worried right now.
2: Lord Fulks, yeah, you're right, actually. The press were very pro-Burnham, which is fantastic. All the political elites were, and people feel that perhaps it's the political elites that are deciding our political direction. And listen, if Burnham has such a good mandate and he's so excited, and I've heard your colleagues in the parliamentary party saying that he thinks the country's going to be really excited, yes, by Burnham's new direction, the biggest change in 40 years, why doesn't he ask the public?
1: Well,
2: Hang on. You say we are worried.
1: We're
2: excited for an election, you
1: asked me a question. Mm-hmm. Why did the Conservative MPs who switched to reform not have by-elections?
2: Well, because they're not trying to run the whole country.
1: But it's the same election. Principle.
2: No, absolutely.
1: It's
2: not.
1: Exactly the same principle.
2: Of course it is. He is so excited by his mandate. And I think he said it's going to be the biggest shake-up in 40 years. I don't think Starmer stood on that mandate in 2024. If you say reform are nervous, we're not nervous at all. We are itching for an election. You know why? Because we have a mandate that we believe the people are going to vote for. My question to you, Lord Fulks, is does Labour?
1: Well, you've got a wonderful by-election on at the moment. I mean, I'm supporting Count Binface in this.
0: Hold on.
1: Am I not allowed to talk about Count?
0: No, you're not. Sorry. Right. Hold on one second, please, because I've got better things to be doing tonight than wasting my time reading out candidate lists and all the rest of it.
1: Of course.
0: Because of electoral law, please,
1: yes.
0: Can we stay on the issue of national politics, if that's OK, with all of my panel? Lord Fulks, you're not seriously telling my viewers that you think that when an elected member of Parliament defaults to a different political party, by the way, I'm in favour of by-elections. I think it's absolutely wrong that any elected MP can just jump ship to a different party. So I am in the camp of wishing that we had those by-elections. But you can't seriously think that a member of parliament just swapping party is the same as an orchestrated coup, and a man that wasn't even an MP a matter of weeks ago has just been leapfrogged now into the ultimate position of power in this country without a single challenge, with barely any media scrutiny, and certainly without a democratic mandate. You can't think that those two things are the same, surely?
1: Well, in our parliamentary democracy, the person who has got the support of the majority of directly elected MPs, over 400 Labour MPs, is the candidate who the King has accepted, and the King has clearly accepted him as the Prime Minister.
0: I know what the system is, but isn't there not even a small part of you tonight that watches this unfold, even just a small part of you that would go, actually, the system is a system is a system, but actually, it's not really democratic when you see the system playing out in this way, is it?
1: I must say, there is a temptation for Andy Burnham, and I would, to me as well, to have an early election, because Reform are so down and out now with their leader, Nigel Farage, being reported to the commissioner and under really, and I think, quite serious legal investigation.
2: There's no legal, I put it to the viewers, he is under absolutely no legal investigation. There is no police investigations. It is a parliamentary standard investigation because he may or may not should have reported money given to him. But I will ask you again, Lord.

0: Fawkes. You say that he got permission from the king. You say the press thinks he's wonderful. You think it's a wonderful mandate. Do you think that the people will vote for it? If you do, then why aren't you calling in for an election?
1: No, I think, as I say, I think there is a temptation to have an election.
0: Sure, and no, double dare you.
1: Well, you never know. He might do.
0: We're itching for him to do it because we believe in our mandate. The question is, does Andy Burnham actually believe that his mandate is the people's mandate?
1: But do you believe that your MPs, who were elected as Tories and are now parading themselves as reform, why shouldn't they
0: parading?
1: Go...
0: I don't know what parading
1: Why shouldn't they go to the people and get a mandate?
0: They decided not to, and you might not agree
1: They decided not to,
0: Are they going to govern the country? Are they going to change the direction of the country for the past 40 years, the most radical change this country
1: has seen? It's the same principle.
0: No, it's definitely not.
1: Well, I'll let people decide that.
0: Well, then put it to a vote.
1: No.
0: If you let the people decide. That's the thing. Labour does not let the people decide. It's all an internal decision within yourselves.
1: I wonder what Michael thinks
0: of
1: that.
2: Well, Michael is sitting... If you're listening on the radio, you'd barely know he's here. He's so bright. Michael Gove is here, but any second now we'll be hearing from him because I need to take you back at breakneck speed to Downing Street. Christopher Hope, tell us more.
3: Right, the 10th member of Keir Starmer's government has quit, Nick Thomas-Symonds, who was driving the Brexit reset by the government. He has now gone too. We're looking down the street. There's a new arrival while I'm talking to you, Michelle. I'll keep talking while we see who's coming. I can't quite see who that is, but hopefully we can get... Yvette Cooper is now coming down the street. Yvette Cooper's coming down the street. We're not sure what role she's getting. Yvette Cooper, what job have you got in government? Yvette Cooper, are you still Foreign Secretary? This is somewhat confusing because everyone's gone inside and no one's come out. But here comes Yvette Cooper. We're not clear if she's staying on as Foreign Secretary or not, Michelle. Yvette Cooper, what do you want in government? What job do you want? Are you still Foreign Secretary? Right, I can break in now for you, Michelle. John Healey has been made Chancellor of the Exchequer by Andy Burnham. We can now look at a clip breaking on the Downing Street Twitter feed of Andy Burnham embracing John Healey. John Healey, a Treasury Minister under Tony Blair for 5 years, has now been made the Chancellor of the Exchequer in charge of taxes. By this government. He was Economic Secretary and Financial Secretary for 5 years when Tony Blair was the Prime Minister. We may be emerging from the door behind me. If that does happen, Michelle, I'll bring it to you. The PM has made clear, we're told by Number 10 sources, that he wants to make the economy work better for working people. He wants an experienced, trusted figure to deliver that ambition. Andy Burnham and John Healey have the same outlook, Number 10 tell us, not only on the need to maintain economic stability and the current fiscal rules, but on reindustrialisation, devolution, helping people with the cost of living crisis, and backing British jobs, Number 10 says, and British industry to drive growth across the country. The PM has said today he wants to deliver more council homes across the country. As a former housing minister, Number 10 believes that John Healey has experience to deliver that. As Defence Secretary, his armed forces, he bought the houses for the armed forces back into public ownership and drove investment in housing for them. He's well respected on the international stage and has built links with key economic allies in Europe, the Middle East, and the United States. So confirmed, John Healey, a name few thought would be made Chancellor before today. He's 66 years old. He can draw his pension, and why shouldn't he? But no, he's back in government. He's allowed to have a bus pass travelling around the country. No more. He's given a government car, the second most powerful person in government, in charge of our taxes, in charge of borrowing, in charge of the markets. John Healey is the new Chancellor. He served under Tony Blair between 2002 and 2007. That was Gordon Brown's chancellorship. He was a junior minister in that department. While that was announced in Number 10's door, Yvette Cooper arrived. Now, I'm not clear why that is, because I think Ed Miliband's getting the job of Foreign Secretary. So why is Yvette Cooper in there for that role? She paused and smiled for the cameras, so she can't be that upset with what's coming towards her. So what do we know so far? It's about 6:10 or so. quarter past six. We know that John Healey is our new Chancellor. What we don't know is what's happened to Louise Hague. She's gone in there, so we think she's got a senior role enforcing what the PM wants to happen in Whitehall, the Chancellor of the Duchy of Lancaster. Shabana Mahmood is inside number 10. We think she stays on as Home Secretary. Also in there is John Healey. We now know he's a Chancellor. Ed Miliband's inside. We think he's a Foreign Secretary, but frankly, in that case, why has Yvette Cooper arrived? A lot isn't clear. This is a delayed reshuffle. It was set to be being started at 4 o'clock. It started at 5 o'clock. There are people now in Downing Street. It's not entirely clear what roles they're getting, but we can confirm that Chancellor, Michelle, is John Healey, the Chancellor of the Exchequer.
2: Interesting stuff, and very surprising stuff, of course, because many keen viewers will know that the name that has been in the frame was Shabana Mahmood. But anyway, many, if you get my hints, people will be delighted by the fact that Rachel Reeves is no longer the Chancellor of the UK. Very, very fast-moving night in British politics tonight. We are going to be sure to bring you all the twists and turns as they happen. You will not miss a thing. In fact, there's another one coming right now, Christopher Hope.
3: I thought I had a text there. I'm just checking on my WhatsApps here. No, I don't. I thought, forgive me for that, Michelle, cutting into you. I think there was a breaking news. We are waiting, but in the door behind me, we think John Healey will emerge. And as soon as that happens, it'd be great if you can come back to me.
2: Yeah, big tease you. Don't worry, I shall be coming straight back to you when anything happens. I do need to, just for legal reasons, these guys mentioned the Clacton by-election. So I do just need to, before I pick up the debate on what you've just been hearing there, that breaking news that we have ourselves a brand new Chancellor. The Clacton by-election will take place on the 13th of August, of course, following the resignation of Reform MP Nigel Farage. I've got to tell you that the candidates are as follows.
4: 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Lord Hope, the official Monster Raving Loony Party, Baron Von Thunderclap, the official Monster Raving Loony Party, Stephen Richard Ingram, Independent, Amy Morris, Independent, Derek Norbert Morris, 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
2: Still awake? Good. A man that you've not heard a single word from. That's very unusual for you, Michael Gove. Your reaction to everything that you're seeing unfold in front of us today, we have ourselves a brand new Chancellor, John Healey.
5: Shrewd. First thing to say is that when John Healey resigned as Defence Secretary, his resignation on a point of principle was applauded by most political figures and commentators. He'd made it clear that he felt that the previous Prime Minister, Keir Starmer, was not living up to his promise to fully fund defence. He now has the responsibility of making sure that his defence investment plan is fully funded. We knew at the time that there was a £5 billion black hole, so that will be tough for him. But John Healey is respected, and as Christopher Hope reminded us, he has been in the Treasury before. He knows the institution, he knows the building, he knows his way around government, and he's viewed within the Labour Party as someone who is above factions. This reshuffle overall has had a factional taint to it. Many of those who've been dismissed, Nick Thomas-Simmons, Jenny Chapman, Steve Reid, are people who were known to be Keir Starmer loyalists. In that sense, having someone like John Healey, who, and George will correct me if I'm wrong, Leila will correct me if I'm wrong.
0: I will.
5: Thank you. Having someone who enjoys that level of respect, I think, is shrewd. It does provoke a question, though, which is, for those who care about these things, and many do, if you have a man as Chancellor and a man as Foreign Secretary, it seems to be Ed Miliband who will take on that role, replacing two women, then the balance at the top of government takes on more of a macho tinge.
2: John, he's just been in touch and said, John Healey, our new Chancellor, is that the same John Healey

0: Asked, who couldn't count the number of ships, etc., in our Navy fleet. I think it might actually be that very same man. Leila, you will probably want to respond to that.
1: Did I wake up when I'm in 2010? Isn't that John Healey, who was in Gordon Brown's Treasury, along with Andy Burnham, who left the note, there's no money left?
2: No,
1: it's not. Is that a different John Healey?
2: Yeah, no, it wasn't John Healey who did that.
1: No, but he was part of the Treasury team, wasn't he?
2: No.
1: Yes. Was John Healey not in the Treasury under
3: Gordon? He was a Treasury minister then,
1: yes. Yes, he was a Treasury minister.
3: The note was left specifically by Liam Byrne.
1: I know, but he was part of that whole government.
2: Well, that's...
1: This is not a fresh face. And I think what people feel is that the frustration is that ordinary people have to fight for everything, right? Whereas there's this political elite that glide from role to role, Chancellor, minister, from role to role, where failure is not a hindrance, actually, to moving up the career ladder. It's almost a plus, as long as you're in favour and as long as you are almost sucking up to the new leader.
2: I think it's
1: it kind of stinks, to be honest.
2: I think it's very...
3: Stinks?
1: Yeah, it does.
3: So you were saying that the appointment of John Healey stinks?
1: I do, because he was part of a failed Labour government that left us no money.
3: So no-one who was in the Labour government up to 2010 is fit to be in government?
1: Not someone who was in chance in the Treasury.
3: And no-one who's been part of a government of failure, therefore, is fit to be in government?
1: Not someone who was in the Treasury and who's left a note saying no money.
3: So what about the people who were in the 2010-2024 Conservative government that you've been critical of?
1: Discussing that.
3: You're saying it stinks to have someone who's been part of a failed government.
1: I think
3: you've said the 2010-2024 Conservative government was a failure. You've consistently said that, Leila, though you tried to stand as a Conservative candidate in 2024.
1: So
3: now you're saying that just because they changed...
1: Why are you yelling at me?
3: I'm not. I'm merely pointing out your hypocrisy, Leila.
1: What is my hypocrisy?
3: Well, you tried to stand as a Conservative candidate in 2024. Earlier, Leila, you attacked Andy Burnham for not calling an election. You were elected as a Conservative to Westminster Council. You then stood down at the election. You didn't attempt to defend your seat. There was another Conservative who defected to Reform, Alan Mendoza. He did attempt to defend his seat. He lost, but you ran away. And now you're saying that it stinks because someone has a career in public service because they've been part of a failed government. Look, this whole Reform shtick that you are somehow separate, elevated, above the sordid politics of everyone else is hypocritical nonsense. You are a career politician.
1: I'm a career politician.
3: Of course you are.
1: I've been a councillor.
3: You tried to become a Conservative MP. When it didn't work out, you went and joined another party. Leila, to be a career politician, you should be honest about it.
1: I think you need to look at the example of a career politician. And viewers, I think we can see a prime example of the uniparty at play. I'm trying to say...
3: Oh, uniparty. Bah, bah, bah. This is more... This is another Reform talking point.
1: Hang on. Are you going to let me speak or are you just going to yell?
3: Let's have more of it. Let's have more of the talking points from your phone, Leila.
4: You have got here...
0: Leila, stop. Yeah. Excuse me. I don't do shouting in this studio.
2: People are
0: coming home from work. They're trying to find out what on earth's going on. Please, can we conduct ourselves without shouting? John Healey, if you're watching on the TV, this is what you're seeing right now. John Healey, as just emerged, he's looking very happy indeed. Shall we try and take you back, Christopher?
5: Okay, I'm with you now. That was John Healey leaving by number 11 Downing Street, his new home, if he wants to take it. Of course, it's not clear whether Andy Burnham, when he's in London, lives in the smaller flat above 10 Downing Street or the larger one above 11 Downing Street. Michael Gove will fill you in. He knows how much space is in those flats above those two apartments. But John Healey has now just left by 11 Downing Street. He is now the new Chancellor of the Exchequer. We shouted at him, what are your plans for tax and spend? Of course, he wouldn't respond. We're expecting measures to be announced tomorrow by the Prime Minister, Andy Burnham, on alleviating the cost of living crisis. We'll see how that plays out. What I find interesting, what may trouble Michael Gove and others in the studio, is there is no Parliament sitting. How can MPs vet any tax and spend plans? If these are being announced outside a Parliament sitting, that it could be an outrage and may prompt complaints from the Speaker. While I've got you, in the past few moments, I'm hearing that Louise Hague is going to be made First Secretary of State under Andy Burnham. Now, the last, again, not confirmed by number 10, this may change, but were that to happen, the last woman to hold that role was Barbara Castle. It was in 1968 and 1970. So we think, again, again, not confirmed by number 10. This could change, that Louise Hague could be made the first Secretary of State, a role held by, in the past, mainly men, frankly,

0: Since then, Dominic Raab held that role, also William Hague. That could mean, that could be a job of being Deputy Prime Minister by any other name. Certainly the enforcer of the will of Andy Burnham will be Louise Hague in Whitehall. But as you saw there, John Healey just leaving the door by number 11 Downing Street. Again, not clear if he's moving into the flat above 10 or 11 Downing Street. That will play out shortly. But we still don't know the future of other people behind me in Downing Street. Ed Miliband was the Energy Secretary, the Climate Change Secretary. He's in 10 Downing Street. So is Shabana Mahmood, the Home Secretary. So is Yvette Cooper, the Foreign Secretary. We are not clear on what they are doing next. So is Louise Hague, as I say, expected to be made the First Secretary of State. Michelle.
1: Christopher Hope, thank you. As usual, we'll be back to you, I'm sure, in just a few minutes. Alan has got in touch and said, why is no one mentioning, by the way, Michelle, that the Labour Party has hundreds of MPs, but yet not a single one of those, apparently, were not even fit to be considered as Prime Minister. They had to parachute someone in because the rest of them, he says, were not good enough. Lord Fox, you want to respond to some of what you've just been hearing?
2: Well, we've got over 400 very good members of Parliament, and they will be deployed in very important posts. But I think it's very interesting that, and by the way, I don't want to come between the fight between the right and the far right. But
1: It does start calling reform far right.
2: But I think it's very revealing that Michael Gove, who's got, I must accept, a lot of experience in government, who knows what it's like, has said that John Healey's appointment is a good appointment. I think that's encouraging. I think even Christopher Hope.
3: It's the Uniparty.
2: I think even Christopher Hope said that it was a good appointment.
3: And as Christopher Hope said.
2: Now, wait a minute. Then the one thing that Michael was beginning to criticise the Labour government for was not having a woman in a senior position. And we've now heard that we've got the first secretary, the second most important post in the government, probably, as a woman. So I think that answers the point that Michael rightly made, because we do need women in senior positions.
1: One of my viewers has said, Michelle, I'm sick to the death of 20... It's 2026. Why are we still focusing on people's sex?
2: Gender.
1: Well, their sex.
2: All right.
1: I couldn't care less what people's made-up, make-believe gender is in a different world. We're talking about people's biological sex when we talk about women on this programme. Okay. Louise Hague, by the way, is that the one that pled guilty to fraud?
2: A very, very minor offence. I mean, I think it's probably less than Boris Johnston was found guilty of in terms of breaking the rules during COVID.
3: So what level of fraud is allowed and what level isn't? Can you tell us the threshold for a criminal conviction for fraud that allows you to be in the cabinet? Because I believe she was removed from cabinet for fraud. Or are you going to defend that as well, Michael, and blame me for standing as a Conservative counsel? Are you going to also defend a convicted fraudster? Because I believe the Tories also allowed, you know, sexual offenders, all that you covered up in the Conservative Party. So can you tell us the level of fraud that is allowed to stand as a cabinet? Because you say it's minor.
2: That's a minor offence like that. It's rather better than...
3: It's fraud. It's
2: rather better than spying for Russia and having your friend, your colleague in the Reform Party in prison at the moment.
3: Elevated him to the cabinet?
2: Nathan Gill.
3: According to Labour, fraud is a minor offence.
4: I think it's important that we exercise what I would call Christian, but which I think probably all the Abrahamic faiths would recognise as forgiveness. It's perfectly possible for someone to make a mistake and then for us to forgive him. No one should be defined by their worst moment, whether that's Louise Hague or George Cottrell. We can all forgive people who have broken the law.
3: So I can tell you, in the ordinary world, ordinary people who are crushed by the system, a convicted fraudster would not get a job in a senior role in a company. And that's what annoys people, because the political elites, as I said, there is no accountability. Failure, criminal convictions, tax avoidance, all this does not preclude you from senior positions in government where they lord over us. That does not happen in the private sector. I'm sorry, if I wanted to get a job as a prosecutor or a lawyer or in the bank or in the finance and I have a conviction for fraud, I can guarantee I'm going to get it.
4: I think a general sense of forgiveness for someone who has made a mistake, acknowledged their error, and then resolved to do better in the future. I think that is a good principle. And one of the people, funnily enough, who's left government today is a chap called Lord Timpson. Timpson is a firm that is dedicated to giving people who have made a mistake and

0: Cali.
1: She's a liar as well.
0: Well, again, I wasn't there in the room at the time, but I entirely understand.
1: As you keep defending them.
2: Do you know?
0: I'm
1: surprised you didn't have private meetings with them.
0: I'm always happy to defend anyone who's trying to contribute to public service in a generous spirit.
1: Unless they're part of reform, of course. Oh my God, then you're not.
0: I'm always happy. I'm always happy, as I say. I mean, my view is that George Cottrell served his time for his
1: crime.
0: But
1: he's not a politician. He's
3: right.
1: not running for.
3: Can we just raise this up?
0: Can
3: we just raise it up a level? One of the things that caught my eye. You mentioned James Timpson, by the way. Mm. I have huge respect for that family. It's not just James. Yeah. His whole family do wonderful things. When I read his resignation letter that he put out earlier on today, he was actually appointed into his role July, I think it was 2024.
0: Yeah.
3: And one of the things that he said is he's been the longest serving minister in that role, 15 years.
0: Yes, that's right.
3: And that stopped me in my tracks because we've got an absolute prison crisis in this country. And when we all just take a step back and we actually look at the state of government, seventh prime minister in just over a decade or just shy of a decade, there or thereabouts, 10 years. We've got prison ministers that if you've just been there since July 24, you're the longest serving person in that role for 15 years. The door's opening, by the way. I might have to take you back in just a second to Christopher Hurt.
2: I think, by the way, I think Mr. Timpson, Lord Timpson, has given up because his father was running the business.
3: Right.
2: And his father is now ill, and so he's had to go back to run his business.
3: Right.
2: So I think you should be a bit more understanding there.
3: No, I'm not. You're misunderstanding me. I have not been critical of him.
2: Oh, I see. All right.
3: What I've just actually said, if you're paying attention...
0: It's the ministerial merry-go-round.
3: Yeah, I have a lot of respect for the Timpson family.
2: I see.
3: A huge deal of respect.
2: Right.
3: You're bored... Hopefully not while we're on air, but a bit later. Google the Timpson family.
2: Good,
3: they
2: good.
3: Do wonderful things in terms of adoption and reading.
2: Oh, you were saying, I see what you were saying.
3: What I'm saying is the very fact that he needs to point out in his letter that resigning, having been in post since July 2024, makes him the longest serving prison minister in 15 years.
1: Wow.
3: That almost makes me weep about the general state of politics in this country. Seven prime ministers in a decade, there or thereabouts.
2: Mm-hmm.
3: Somebody in charge of prisons, an absolute broken element of society, and you're there for a matter
2: of... But he's been doing it for 2 years, which is the 2 years of the Labour government. So we've had the same prison minister for the whole 2 years so far.
3: Yes, but I'm talking, George, I'm talking broadly.
0: It's a failure of the Conservative administrations because again, it was the merry-go-round it applied in
4: with housing ministers as well.
0: meant that we lacked people in place with the expertise and with the authority to really bring change. And it's a fair critique of the last government's failure to grip some critical issues.
3: In case you cannot see the update on the screen as well, if you're listening on the radio, whilst we're talking, of course, about the big political news of the day, and it's very, very fast-moving, many people out, many people in, new appointments to be announced imminently. I do also need to tell you that also imminently there will be a police update on the murder investigation of Anne Widdecombe. We're expecting that to happen in approximately 10 minutes. Of course, we all know that counter-terrorism, they are now leading on that investigation. So just to recap, in about 10 minutes' time, there or thereabouts, the police will be giving us an update. We'll bring that to you live so you will not miss a thing. Craig says, Michelle, am I right in thinking that all these ministers will receive some kind of golden handshake, some kind of severance payment now when they leave their roles? Yes, Craig, I think you are right, isn't he? In fact, actually, Michael, hold that thought. Back we go to Downing Street.
5: OK, let's do it. Hi, Michelle. We've got Pat McFadden coming down the street now. Pat McFadden, we think he's going to be made the welfare. Pat McFadden, are you staying in welfare? Pat McFadden, are you staying in welfare? What job do you want? There's lots going. What job do you want, Pat McFadden? There's a lot of vacancies in your government. Are you staying in working pensions, Pat McFadden? There you have it, Pat McFadden entering Downing Street, Michelle. Now, we expect him to stay where he is in work and pensions. It may well be that leaked message he sent to Peter Mandelson and released in the Mandelson papers has secured him in post. He said there that most

0: The PLP want to know how we'll spend money and don't want to cut spending. He is someone who does want to try and cut the benefits to the welfare budget. That's something which the Conservatives couldn't do, although they promised to at the last election. Pat McFadden there arriving. He may, we think, is staying in work and pensions, but frankly, after John Healey was made Chancellor, all best guesses are off. I should remind you of who's in Downing Street as we speak. We know that Ed Miliband is in there, Shabana Mahmood, the Home Secretary, Louise Haig is in there, Yvette Cooper is in there, and to add to that list, you now add Pat McFadden. They're probably not having a quiet drink in the sunshine in Number 10 Garden. You'd hope they're all working hard and working out what to do, but right now we're not clear who's getting what job. It's a lot of things up in the air, Michelle.
1: Christopher Herp, I am sure, yet again, we'll see you in just a second. Ladies and gents, very fast-moving night when it comes to British politics. You're not going to miss a thing here live on GB News. Lots of you getting in touch. David, he says, Michelle, can I just say, your panel bickering and shouting at each other tonight showcases exactly what is making most people heartily sick, he says, of the parlous state of political debate. It makes me despair, says David. I mean, one of my other viewers has got in touch and said it's because of the Conservatives that we are in this mess with the Labour Party about to take the country even further left-wing, says one of my viewers. Your thoughts on that, Michael?
2: It's certainly the case that there are a number of mistakes that the Conservative government made, but I don't think that one can lay at the door of the last Tory government some of the decisions that were made when Keir Starmer was Prime Minister. I think that is a leap of, what's the word, faith, that isn't justified by the facts.
1: Steve has said, when Michael Gove is talking about forgiveness, can you ask him if he applies that sentiment to Mandelson?
2: Well, we'll wait to see. But I think that ultimately everyone deserves, in the eyes of God and from mankind, forgiveness for the sins that they've made, they've committed.
1: I mean, what direction of travel would you like to see the Labour Party move in now?
3: Well, I would like to see, for example, Thames Water taken into public ownership, because they are polluting rivers and giving huge bonuses to the people at the top.
2: That'll cost at least £2 billion, George. Where will that come from?
3: Well, it didn't cost that. It depends how it's done. I think if they go into receivership, which is or liquidation or... the technical term, I'm not very sure. If they get into financial difficulties, I think it would be relatively cheap to take them into public ownership.
1: And of course, Thames Water, the lenders to that organisation, they apparently have been considering and exploring potential legal actions should that happen. So we'll be fascinated to see how that actually emerges. But things like nationalisation or renationalisation of standard utilities, that is a very common policy.
3: Very popular as well.
1: Many people in this country.
3: Doing well on the railways, it's doing very well, by the way.
4: I think the point of privatisation is you have competitive forces, and competitive forces in a private sector forces companies to get better outcomes.
3: But it doesn't work in water, no.
4: Well, in Thames Water, there is no competition in Thames Water, right?
3: Yeah. So same with the post office.
4: There's no competitive forces that are forcing them to deliver a better service. And actually, it's more like a state-subsidised kind of private company. And I think ownership of Thames Water, perhaps 50%, as Nigel has suggested, needs to be looked at, because they are not delivering...
3: Nigel who?
4: ..for the British people.
3: Who, Nigel?
4: Farage.
3: Oh.
4: Have you heard of him?
3: Yeah, I didn't know
4: he's
3: which
4: Nigel...
3: He's
4: going to be the next Prime Minister.
3: I know another Nigel as well, a few other Nigels.
2: Should steel be nationalised?
4: I think protecting... things like steel, which are fundamental to national security, should be protected at all costs and whatever...
2: Through nationalisation?
4: Well, part nationalisation, perhaps. But what the Tories did,
2: which
4: of
2: part?
4: Course, is that you shut all our coal mines, and coal mines are necessary to make steel, and you decimated our steel industry. And once you shut down all our coal mines, what we had to do was import coal from abroad.
2: Do you know who the Secretary of State was who authorised the opening of the last coal mine?
1: Well, you can think about it, because I need to take you back to... well, there you go. You can have this conversation in a sec. Back to Downing Street.
5: Yeah.
0: Michelle, I can confirm Ed Miliband is the new Foreign Secretary. That puts him in charge of MI6, that puts him in charge of the aid budget, that puts him in charge of what we expect to be a pledge by Andy Burnham's government to increase the aid budget from 0.2% of GDP back to 0.7%. Of GDP when the Tories were in power. Michael Gove, of course, a big part of that. So we can confirm that Ed Miliband is now the Foreign Secretary. There's images now of him embracing Andy Burnham on the number 10 Twitter feed. That is not a surprise. We had thought that was going to happen. There's an old adage in politics, if you want to have a deal with a rival for your job, make them Foreign Secretary and make some trouble around the world, constantly on the plane, being the kind of front of house, the chief diplomat for the UK. It happened to Boris Johnson when Theresa May was Prime Minister, and you one could argue that it's happening now to Ed Miliband now that Andy Burnham is Prime Minister. But as I can confirm there, the second major appointment made by Andy Burnham, Ed Miliband is the Foreign Secretary. Just looking now at further information. I can confirm also that Louise Hegg, as I revealed moments ago, is the first Secretary of State, the Chancellor of the Duchy of Lancaster, the Minister of State in the Cabinet Office, and Shabana Mahmood is the Home Secretary. So that has not changed. Darren Jones, Nick Thomas-Simmons have all left the government. So to confirm, Ed Miliband in at the Foreign Office. Louise Hegg, as I revealed moments ago, is the first Secretary of State, the Chancellor of the Duchy of Lancaster, the Minister for the Cabinet Office. That is a major role. She is effectively the enforcer for Andy Burnham, Prime Minister, and Shabana Mahmood remains at the Home Office. So a lot of things happening in the past few moments there. That clarifies, frankly, some of the arrivals. We're not clear what role Yvette Cooper has got. She is now in 10 Downing Street. Looking at my list here, we're waiting to see them all emerge, but we can confirm Ed Miliband in a foreign. Shabana Mahmood stays at the Home Office. Louise Hegg, a triple-decked role there of Cabinet Office, the Chancellor of the Duchy of Lancaster, a job previously held with some distinction by Michael Gove when he was in the Tory government, and also the first Secretary of State. That suggests to me we'll be seeing Louise Hegg deputising for Andy Burnham when he can't make Prime Minister's questions. And of course, still in number 10 is Yvette Cooper. That role not held by a woman since Barbara Castle, the role given to Louise Hay, first Secretary of State, that role not held since Barbara Castle by a woman, 1968, 1970. So a lot of roles now being filled. We know the big jobs, but again, we're waiting for some of those more junior roles to be filled. Back to you, Michelle.
1: Huge news there. You were nodding along, Ed Miliband there, yes. Foreign Sec. You obviously support that.
3: Very much. And also, I support restoring the 0.7% of development assistance. I prefer to call it that rather than foreign aid, because what we're doing is we're helping these countries to build up their economies so that they are not, the people are not forced to come to you, the United Kingdom and Europe, to improve their situation. They can develop in their own country. And that's what we should be doing. However, I think we've got to be more, and I'm a former development minister, as you know, I think what we need to do is to target it more effectively to make sure that it's going to countries that really need it. I think we've, in the past, been in danger of giving it to a country like Pakistan or China, where we don't really need
1: it. I've got to tell you, many people watching this suggestion of an increase to foreign aid, which is what most of you call it.
3: Development assistance.
1: No, I know what you call it. But no one, let me tell you now, right? They are not sitting at home saying, oh, you know, more of my tax is going to be on, well, quote, development assistance. They don't see it like that.
3: They are worried about people.
1: Foreign aid.
3: They're worried about people being forced out of their countries to come.
1: They're not worried about that, actually.
3: They are.
1: But anyway, hold on, because I've got another update. Hold on. Back we go.
0: Michelle, I'm sorry to interrupt the great George Fuchs, but just to clarify, on some of those roles. So we're told by number 10, Ed Miliband has got this job because he's one of the most experienced members of the cabinet. He's shown international leadership during his time as net zero secretary in the cabinet, negotiating on behalf of the UK with nations across the world. This big role for Louise Hegg, of course, she lost her job over the issue of the mobile phone theft and a criminal conviction conviction over that, that she had declared privately to Sir Keir Starmer, but wasn't known publicly, and then she lost her job. She will drive the PM's priorities across Whitehall, including his agenda to deliver more public control, so nationalising areas of government. She, of course, as Transport Secretary, had led that nationalising those rail

0: franchises we're seeing happen year by year now. She will also tackle the cost of living crisis and implement what they call the Megafield test. How are policies going down with the Megafield test? And backing forgotten communities, Michelle, before I come back to you, through, she will help drive Number 10 North, working alongside the Housing and Local Government Department, delivering on this rebalancing of power. And Shabana Mahmood is staying at the Home Office because she seems to have delivered well on the agenda there. But this role, I think, Louise Haig, one to watch for our viewers and listeners. Forgotten communities, that's who she'll be targeting. Back to you, Michelle.
1: Christopher Hope, I am absolutely set, and I shall see you in a second. Ladies and gents, aside from the twists and turns of who is and is not in the Cabinet, I do have some breaking news to bring you. This, of course, regards a situation that I know is really of deep meaning to so many of you at home. Breaking news. The Crown Prosecution Service has announced that Joshua Kerry, aged 28, from Rotherham, has been charged with the murder of former Conservative MP Anne Widdecombe. Frank Ferguson, the Chief Crown Prosecutor of the CPS Special Crime and Counter-Terrorism Division, has said the following. We have decided to prosecute Joshua Kerry for murder following a police investigation into the death of Anne Widdecombe in Hayter, Dartmoor. Police inquiries into the defendant's motives are ongoing, including a potential political or terrorist connection. Our prosecutors have worked closely with the police to establish that there is sufficient evidence to bring this case to court, and we will continue working with them as their investigation progresses. He goes on to say, we remind all concerned that proceedings against the defendant are active and that he has the right to a fair trial. It is vital that there should be no reporting or commentary or sharing of information which could in any way prejudice those proceedings. Kerry, aged 28, from Rotherham, will appear at Westminster Magistrates Court on the 21st of July, 2026. Let me go back to Downing Street.
0: Michelle, coming down the street now is Lisa Nandy. Lisa Nandy, have you got a super ministry for devolution? Is your department housing... that's Lisa Nandy there. She is the... we expect to be given a super ministry in charge of devolution in English regions, local government and others too. Now, Ed Miliband has just emerged, the new Foreign Secretary, and he is now gone, but he has now left Number 10. Still in there is Yvette Cooper. She is now without a job because the Foreign Secretary job was held by Yvette Cooper, and she is now without a job within 10 Downing Street. So as things stand, Lisa Nandy is inside with Yvette Cooper. So far, we've seen Ed Miliband leaving. Those two individuals, those two women, have not got jobs. We expect Lisa Nandy to be given a job, a key job, on English devolution. Unclear what Yvette Cooper is doing next. Back to you, Michelle.
1: Christopher Hope, thank you. And I shall also return back to you again, I am sure. Michael Gove, your response to Ed Miliband's role?
2: Well, I do worry slightly. I think that Ed Miliband has been consistently on the wrong side of foreign policy decisions. I remember way back when David Cameron believed that we should intervene because Bashar al-Assad was using chemical weapons against his own people. Ed Miliband initially indicated that he would support David Cameron and Barack Obama and then at the last minute withdrew his support. And we know that Ed Miliband, when it comes to foreign policy issues, is very firmly on the left. All that having been said, increasingly, the role of Foreign Secretary is eclipsed by the role of Prime Minister in foreign affairs. Increasingly, it's become an honorific role rather than an executive role. So one just has to hope that more sensible voices prevail.
1: Leila Cunningham.
3: Lord Fuchs, I noticed that you are happy that foreign aid is going to be increased. And I think this is the problem with people, is that we are being told with one breath taxes are going to go up, even though they're the highest they've been since World War II. We have to tighten our belt. We have to work more. You're going to have to give us more of your money. And then the next breath, we're saying we're going to give more money abroad. Who the hell is going to wake up tomorrow morning at 6 a.m., leave their family, go to work and say, you know what, take more of my money and siphon it abroad? Who voted for that? Absolutely nobody. Nobody wants that. But again, it's our money and your priorities, and they don't match, and you are not putting it to the electorate. Nobody wants more money going to foreigners. Nobody wants us to build other economies while our economy

0: It's flatlining.
1: But you're very much against economic migrants coming to this country.
0: I'm talking about foreign aid. Why do you keep deflecting?
1: Why do you keep deflecting?
0: I'm asking you, you are happy to send money abroad while telling British voters that taxes are going to go up. Are you happy with that?
1: If you occasionally listened instead of talking.
0: If you occasionally answered a question.
1: If you let me.
0: Well, I'm trying. Right.
1: You don't like economic migrants coming over here. If we develop their economies, the economies, particularly in Africa, that means that fewer and fewer of them will come over to try and make a living here in the United Kingdom and the rest of Europe. We want them to build their economies up in their own.
2: Whatever the merits, it is quite an expensive reshuffle because it's £4 billion to fill the defence black hole. £2 billion to nationalise Thames Water, and now a few more billion, whether or not the money is well spent on aid. So it's already, you know, north of £10 billion this reshuffle has cost us today.
1: But it would save us a lot of money. The fewer people that we have to put into hotels and other accommodation here, that saves us a lot of money. And that's coming out of our overseas development budget at the moment.
0: Lord Fox, we've been sending billions abroad for the past decade, and it hasn't stopped the boat, it hasn't stopped the immigration, it hasn't stopped anything. You know what stops illegal immigration? It's detain and deport and stop having a reward for arriving here. It's quite simple, it's just never been done. Sending money abroad is never going to solve the solution, and you know it very well, because African nations will never be as economically vibrant or attractive as the United Kingdom. It's as simple as that, and British people are sick and tired of paying for things abroad when the British government that they voted for is not prioritising them. It's as simple as that. And if you don't prioritise them, I don't think your time in government will be that long.
3: Steve, Peter and many others, you've all got in touch with the same comment off the back of that appointment there for Ed Miliband being Foreign Secretary. You're saying, how on earth is he going to work with the likes of Donald Trump? Of course, Andy Burnham, he's had some choice things also to say previously about Donald Trump. He suggested previously that any politician that was working with... In fact, let me get my quote accurate. Any politician that gives Donald Trump the time of day should be ashamed. That's what he said in 2021. And he wanted him to be banned from Manchester back in 2017. But, of course, Andy Burnham and Trump, they've had their first meeting, their first telephone meeting today, talked about generally about the football and Manchester and so on and so forth. So we will watch to see how that relationship develops. How do you think, in fact, actually, one of my other viewers, not one, but many of you actually, are getting in touch and saying, is this going to be the end of net zero? Just hold this thought one second. I want to take you, very important topic, Anne Widdecombe, update.
4: Taylor, Assistant Commissioner and the head of National Counterterrorism Policing. I'd like to start by offering my deepest condolences to the family of Anne Widdecombe and to everyone who knew and loved her. The impact she had on political life in this country has been clear to see since her death on the 8th of July. I hope some of the tributes paid over the last week have been of comfort to her family, who are also being supported by our specialist family liaison officers. Earlier today, detectives from Counterterrorism Policing were informed that, following a submission of evidence to the Crown Prosecution Service, charges have now been authorised. We have charged Joshua Kerry, a 28-year-old British national of Burley Road, Rotherham, South Yorkshire, with her murder. He is still in custody and will appear at Westminster Magistrates Court tomorrow morning for his first hearing. It remains the case that we are not looking for anyone else in connection with this incident. I know there has been significant interest in this case, and rightly so. I want to make it very clear that our investigation into this individual, determining his motivations and any wider activity he may have been involved in, is continuing. Given Anne Widdecombe's profile and the targeted nature of the attack, determining the motivation, including any possible political motivation, remains an active avenue of investigation for our detectives. And as with all murder investigations, understanding the why is a key part of our inquiries. This has been, and remains a particularly intensive and complex investigation. Over the last week, our teams have gathered a huge amount of information, leading to over 800 lines of inquiry. Each of those needs assessing carefully and thoroughly, and I ask that we are given the time to do that. Should counter-terrorism policing identify any further offences, we will liaise with the Crown Prosecution Service and submit evidence where appropriate. As always, to ensure the best outcome for victims and their families, we must do this right, not just quickly. And I reiterate my ask for the support of the public in this. I know many have been understandably concerned about their own safety after this horrendous attack, particularly after hearing about the nature of the attack she endured in her own home. We're working closely with the Speaker of the House and the relevant authorities to ensure elected officials are aware of what we have in place to protect them. As criminal proceedings are now underway, and to avoid undermining the judicial process, we will not be making any further comment on the investigation unless absolutely appropriate. I would like to thank the public, the media, and those right across the political spectrum for their engagement and support whilst we progress this challenging investigation. I ask for patience as our teams do their work. Thank you for your support.
3: There you go. That the police there providing us with a live breaking news that a 28-year-old man has indeed been charged. As that news of Anne Widdecombe's murder continues to shock the nation. For now, ladies and gents, we are almost out of time on tonight's programme, and what a day it has been for British politics. We have ourselves a brand new Prime Minister, the seventh in about a decade. We have ourselves a new Chancellor. We have ourselves a new Foreign Secretary. And I can tell you right now that those appointments will be coming thick and fast. You do not need to go anywhere here on GB News. We will be bringing you all the news as it happens. Thank you, panel. Now, Martin Daubney.
5: Thank you, Michelle. Superb. Welcome to GB News Tonight with me, Martin Daubney. It is now 7 p.m. Some breaking news for you now to bring you. And is this the Crown Prosecution Service has now announced that Joshua Kerry, 28, from Rotherham, has been formally charged with the murder of the former Conservative MP, Brexit Party MEP Anne Widdecombe. Frank Ferguson, the Chief Crown Prosecutor of the CPS Special Crime and Counter-Terrorism Division, said this. We have decided to prosecute Joshua Kerry for murder following a police investigation into the death of Anne Widdecombe in Hayter, Dartmoor. Police inquiries into the defendant's motives are ongoing, including a potential political or terrorist connection. Our prosecutors have worked closely with the police to establish that there is sufficient evidence to bring this case to court, and we will continue working with them as their investigation progresses. And we remind all concerned that proceedings against the defendant are active and he has the right to a fair trial. It is vital that there should be no reporting, commentary or sharing of information which could in any way prejudice these proceedings. Kerry, 28, from Rotherham, will appear at Westminster Magistrates Court on the 21st of July, 2026. So, welcome to GB News Tonight with me, your host, Martin Daubney. Now, earlier on this afternoon, there was an epic Burnham bloodbath on Downing Street. The Messiah, without a mandate, Andy Burnham, waltzed along Downing Street and entered number 10, still without an ounce, though, of scrutiny. The man who has seized power on pure vibes and an incredible lack of detail had a message for the nation.
6: I will give this my all, and I ask you all to pull with me.
5: And well, the Cabinet's Burnham bloodbath has well and truly begun.
7: We don't just want to hear an apology, we want reparation.
5: David Lammy out. Well, he had an interesting time, most famously falsely accusing Nigel Farage of being part of Hitler Youth. His final...
8: Hello, darkness, my old friend. I've come to talk with you again.
5: Reeves out after smashing farmers, landlords, business owners, pensioners, savers and graduates. Basically everyone apart from train drivers and junior doctors. And also...
9: How many new homes have been built since Labour took power?
10: I don't have the exact... I'm not Wikipedia.
9: You don't have...
10: You, no, I'm not Wikipedia.
9: No,
10: I'm here to talk to you about
9: policy.
5: That's right. Steve Reid also out. The Starmer loyalist and the housing secretary, most famous for not knowing how many houses we are even building. And also...
11: I see that Nigel Farage is already saying that he's going to overturn these laws. If people like Jimmy Savile were alive today, he'd be perpetrating his crimes online. And Nigel Farage is saying that he's on their side.
5: Peter Kyle out. The business secretary who claimed that Reform UK were pro-Jimmy Savile. Meanwhile, who has made the grade? Well, some of the finest talent Britain has to offer.
12: How many frigates do we have in the fleet?
5: Yes, that's the big breaking news this evening here on GB News Tonight. John Healey has been made the Chancellor of the Exchequer, and also...
13: But am I tough enough? Hell yes, I'm tough enough.
5: Red Ed Miliband has made the cuts too. He's our new Foreign Secretary. And meanwhile, Louise Haig will be the Chancellor of the Duchy of Lancaster, and Shabana Mahmood will stay on as our Home Secretary. Well, GB News' political editor Chris Hope joins us now from Downing Street.
14: Here we go.
5: Chris, as you say, it's been the night of the long eyelashes, a bloodbath by Andy Burnham on Downing Street. 10 out, and we understand 4 now confirmed, and we're awaiting the fate, are we, of Pat McFadden and Yvette Cooper. Chris, bring us up to speed.
14: Yes, let's just recap on where we are. So what's happened today is Andy Burnham became the Prime Minister just before 1 o'clock this afternoon. Since then, he's carrying out a change of the front of house team of this government. There's around 24, 25 people in the cabinet. 10 of them have lost their jobs, some voluntarily, some have been sacked. Very quickly, Rachel Reeves, Steve Reid, David Lammy, of course, the Deputy Prime Minister, Liz Kendall, Darren Jones, Joe Stevens at Wales, Lord Hermer, the Attorney General behind the Chagos deal, Peter Kyle, Hilary Benn, Nick Thomas-Simmons, they've all gone. Now, politically, it's quite a risk here because they are all people closely tied to the regime of Keir Starmer. They may have issues with the new operation. Many are saying on social media posts and in letters they will support the new Prime Minister, but let's see how that plays out. So, he's gone much further than we thought the Prime Minister would do. We've now got some evidence of what's happened in their place. We know that John Healey is the surprise Chancellor. He, of course, for 5 years was Chancellor under Tony Blair, 2002 to 2007. So he had time in... he was in the Treasury in those times, in junior roles, 2002 to 2007. Ed Miliband unveiled in the past few moments as Foreign Secretary. One coming out. Jonathan Reynolds, are you the business secretary? Are you new in business, Jonathan Reynolds? Sorry for shouting there, but that's Jonathan Reynolds, who the chief whip, as we thought, now appearing and smiling as he walked into 10 Downing Street. He we expect to be the new business secretary. We know Shabana Mahmood is staying on as the Home Secretary. Who's in Downing Street right now? Well, there's quite a party going on by all accounts. Louise Haig is there. She's got three big job titles, the First Secretary of State, the Cabinet Office Minister and the Chancellor for the Duchy of Lancaster. She is the enforcer for Andy Burnham in government. Yvette Cooper is in there. We don't know what job she's got. We know she's no longer the Foreign Secretary. What job will she have? Pat McFadden, currently the Welfare Secretary, not clear what job he's getting. Angela Rayner, a crucial appointment, tipped to be the Health Secretary, but currently Amelia Backbench MP. Lisa Nandy, currently the Culture Secretary, we think getting a job in devolution. To add to that name, Jonathan Reynolds, the Chief Whip, probably getting a job in business. So by my count, that's 1, 2, 3, 4, 5. That's 6 senior Labour figures, senior Labour politicians, all sitting in there with Andy Burnham. And it's not clear, really, what any of them will be doing, apart from Louise Haig and maybe Just Louise Hague. So the rest of them, we're not sure what they're doing. Quite uncertain here. This is how these reshuffles can take place, Martin, because if people don't want to go in places, and we know from earlier that Rachel Reeves turned down a big job. I think that was the defence job, but it's not confirmed by her team. When that doesn't happen, other people then don't go into jobs which they want to do, and that's why it can be quite complicated. A game of 3D chess, if you like, behind the scenes.
5: Okay, thank you very much there, Chris. I've brought us up to speed there from Downing Street. It's been a nightmare on Downing Street for 10 there who've gone through that trapdoor, and only four thus far have been announced as new appointees. We're waiting to hear on the fate of Pat McFadden, Yvette Cooper, Lisa Nandy and Angela Rayner sitting inside there. By the way, where's Wes Streeting? Wes Streeting, who decided not to stand against Andy Burnham, so far hasn't had the nod. Well, let's get to my first guest now. I'm delighted to be joined by the former Defence Secretary, Jeff Hoon. Jeff, always a pleasure to have you on the show. Bloodbath so far, a bloodbath. 10 of them have gone out. 4 of them have come in thus far. But, Jeff, here's the point. It's the same old names as before. They failed under Sir Keir Starmer. Why should it be any different under a new captain of the ship?
15: The reality is that a new Prime Minister needs to be supported and surrounded by his choice of cabinet. I was the chief whip when Gordon Brown succeeded Tony Blair, and I don't envy all those people in Downing Street, because it's a complicated business, not only fitting names to cabinet seats, but actually going right through all of the ministerial appointments. It takes time, and I recognise that they're going through a difficult process as we speak.
5: Notable names that leap out here. Ed Miliband, Foreign Secretary, perhaps the safest place for him. The net zero minister that spooked the markets, who's keeping energy prices artificially high. Perhaps the best place for him is send him on the road.
15: Well, environmental protection is an issue not only for the United Kingdom, but actually for the world. And therefore, I suspect, as Foreign Secretary, he will be able to continue the excellent agenda that he has pursued in protecting not only our environment, but the international environment as well. Because, after all, environmental pollution does not recognise international boundaries. It travels from one country to another. And therefore, having a Foreign Secretary with expertise in this area seems to me to make sense.
5: What do you think? Ed Miliband's going to go around the world wagging the finger of foreign nations and getting to turn their gas and oil off? Come on, Jeff. That's a nonsense. Let's be honest, though. He might increase the foreign aid budget 2% at the moment. We hear he might want it to be 7%. That'll go down like a cup of cold sick in the Red Bull.
15: I think what you mean is 0.7%, but leaving that aside, the reality is that environmental issues are fundamental these days to relations between states, between Britain and other countries, because we import pollution, we export pollution. Therefore, what is crucial is for all of us, all countries, to work together to make sure that we're reducing the damage to our environment.
5: Jeff Hoon, here's a question for you. Where's? There's no place on Downing Street for Mr. Wes Streeting. He was rumoured to have dropped out of the leadership battle in return for a top job so far. He's got his revenge. Is this his price, his reward for being totally and utterly untrustworthy?
15: Well, I know no more about what is happening inside that door than you do. We can have a lot of time, a lot of fun speculating, but the reality is we'll know the answer to that speculation in a matter of hours. So I don't know what Wes is doing. I'm sure he will be given a good job in the government. He deserves it. He's been a very successful health secretary. I rather regretted that he chose to resign, because he had done such a good job. And I'm sure that he will do a good job in whatever department he's given in the future.
5: Now, Jeff Hoon, of course, Shabana Mahmood has maintained her position as Home Secretary, but sources close to Ms. Mahmood have told GB News that's what she wanted. She wanted to stay in this position to make sure her work was done. Now, she has admirers in the form of unlikely people, for example, such as Nigel Farage. But, Jeff, she has to get a grip on immigration. If the Labour Party doesn't get a grip on immigration, particularly illegal immigration, it will sink them the same as it sank the Conservatives.
15: I think that's quite right. And the reality is that I'm sure she wants to stay in the job to continue and complete the work that she started so successfully. She has been a very good very tough Home Secretary. She's brought forward proposals to control immigration that are beginning to succeed. And I can well understand why she might want to stay there to see through the work that she started.
5: We heard earlier on your former brief, Defence Secretary Jeff, that Rachel Reeves, the former Chancellor, was rumoured to have been offered the current position of Defence and turned it down.
15: Well, if that were to be the case, and I know not, and I guess you know not, we're speculating again, but it would have been a rich irony, wouldn't it, for John Healey to go to the Treasury, having resigned over Treasury cuts, and Rachel Reeves, the person who was at the Treasury at the time, then to go to his old job in Defence. I think it would have been quite amusing to see that kind of transference inside the Cabinet.
5: Jeff, let's be frank. We've had a lot of vibes, we've had a lot of black T-shirts, we've had the night of the long eyelashes, but when you look at the personnel who have been deployed to help Team Burnham, it's the same people as before. It's the same failed ministers, it's the same half-baked politicians. Is this just rearranging the deck chairs on the Titanic?
15: There will be new appointments. There will be people who have not been in government before, either at the top table, at the cabinet level, or lower down in the ministerial ranks. We're in early days yet, early hours of this reshuffle. It will take time. I've been through it myself. It may take days even for the final ministerial appointments to be made. So I don't think we should rush things. I don't think we should get too carried away by who's in and who's out, because unless and until we see the results, we really will not know what's going to happen. We can enjoy ourselves speculating. It's always a great game, predicting who's going to get which job in which department. But the reality is only one person knows the answer to that, and he's the Prime Minister.
5: Jeff, let's do some speculation, if we can, around what we've heard thus far today from Burnham's office. Taxation could be 50%, the highest rate tax, rent controls. So the state intervening in the private sector. Jeff, this sounds rather like hard-blown socialism with a whiff perhaps of communism.
15: Well, again, you're speculating. We don't know what Andy Burnham has in mind. He's promised that he will set out his early thoughts very quickly. That's a good thing. Then we'll all know the answer. We can then have you and I have the kind of interesting arguments that we usually have on the basis of fact rather than speculation.
5: OK, Jeff Hoon, diplomatic as ever. Appreciate your time on the show tonight. We're still seeing that door opening and closing. The fate of the nation lies behind it. Jeff Hoon, thank you very much for joining us on the show tonight. I appreciate your company as ever. Now, back to the studio now in Westminster. It's all happening just around the corner in Downing Street. I'm delighted to be joined by the former Reform UK Director of Communications, Gawain Towler, and the journalist and the broadcaster, great friend of the show, Matthew Stadland. Gentlemen, welcome to Westminster. Gawain, I'm going to start with you. Are you seeing anything here that's sending a chill down the spine of Reform UK?
16: Absolutely nothing at all. Alistair Campbell said, oh, we'll be quaking in our boots. No, we're just looking at it and saying, well, one, there's a lot more to go, but there's nothing here that is worrying. I think, actually, that Healey's probably the best choice for that job. Given the cards that Mr Burnham has got to play, I would suspect Healey, with his experience in the Treasury before, is probably the best card he could play. However, fearful? No, absolutely not. I think the thing that makes me least fearful isn't the appointment. The appointment is a bit of circus and deck chairs. But it's the fact that he has said that I've got a plan, but you can't hear about it for a few months. Don't worry about it. Huh? There cannot be a better way of ensuring chaos and for division and backbiting and lobbying. Having sacked all the Starmerites and put them on the back benches, the fact that he hasn't announced this plan, everybody's going to want their pet project in his plan. Mm. So the summer, which, remember, he doesn't have to appear in front of Parliament for 7 weeks. If he thinks politics stops because he's not in the House of Commons, he's got another thing coming, hasn't he?
5: Matthew Stadland, are you seeing anything here to give you fresh heart? I mean, we are seeing the same personnel deployed in different departments. Would it make any difference?
17: So, first of all, I'm not going to address Reform, who appear to be making up their policies on the back of envelopes at the moment, but let's start
16: You don't even have a plan.
17: Let's start with a bit of positivity, because there's plenty to criticise, I'm afraid, today. But let's start with a bit of positivity. That speech was about optimism, it was about hope, it was about being positive, and it was delivered rather refreshingly, given the, what we've had during the Starmer years, without an auto-cue, apparently without a lectern. That's not an easy thing to do.
16: Farage has been doing it for 20 years.
17: Yeah, and he's reaped a lot of rewards for that, hasn't he? He's a very talented politician.
16: It's not particularly special.
17: We do this the whole time. I presented 1,600 hours of national radio, very rarely with notes. But for the future, or the now Prime Minister to do it, I think...

0: that makes a difference. It means that he can connect better. He wants to encourage more young people into work. He wants to get a grip of the welfare bill. He wants to fund defence. He wants to fund defence. So he says he wants to build more council homes. He wants to ease the cost of living. These are all great aspirations, and they're a vision. And he's telling us this is what he wants to do. He wants to end rough sleeping. Don't we all? However,
1: he didn't do that in Manchester.
0: This is where the scepticism comes in a little. He did fail in the end with that in Manchester. It started to go down, but it came up again.
1: Correct.
0: And he talked just two or three days ago about having a plan. Well, he appears to have a plan, but not yet. He's going to wait several weeks or months until he delivers this 10-year plan. I could go on.
1: Matthew, I just need to interrupt you because we need to get back to Downing Street now. Chris Hope's got some more breaking news for us. Chris, what you got?
2: Yeah, it's quite a party now in Downing Street, Martin. Annalise Midgley has just gone in. She with Louise Hague, is one of two women who ran the campaign for Andy Burnham to become the MP for Makerfield. So who's inside now? Annalise Midgley, Louise Hague, she is inside. She is the first Secretary of State of this government. She is the Cabinet Office Minister. She is the Chancellor for the Duchy of Lancaster. Yvette Cooper in there with no job. Her job has gone to Ed Miliband. Pat McFadden is in there. We expect him to carry on as the Welfare Secretary. Angela Rayner, no job in government, of course, resigned over a tax affairs last September, tipped to be the Health Secretary. Lisa Nandy, as things stand, we think she's the Culture Secretary, but she may not be. She may get a job running a devolution-focused super ministry. So by my count, 1, 2, 3, 4, 5, 6 ministers all inside with Andy Burnham working out what to do. Perhaps we're not sure. It's been a long, drawn-out affair. It feels more chaotic than normal to me. I'm sure his team will say this is quite normal for a difficult to organise reshuffle. It was meant to start at 4 o'clock. It started at 5 o'clock, and no one, frankly, saw John Healey coming as the new Chancellor of the Exchequer. That is extraordinary. But as things stand, by my count, and helped by my colleague Keith Bayes, 11 members of Keir Starmer's cabinet has gone. To remind you who they are: Rachel Reeves, David Lammy, Peter Kyle, Steve Reid, Lord Hermer, Liz Kendall, Joe Stevens, Darren Jones, Hilary Benn, Jenny Chapman, Baroness Chapman, and Nick Thomas Simmons. That is 11 out of the cabinet of Keir Starmer. That is an absolute, in political terms, a bloodbath, a night of the long eyelashes, to use that phrase we are using on GB News today. A big moment for Andy Burnham. It shows direction by him. It shows change. It shows intent. But what he could be creating on the backbenches are enemies, people who don't like the fact that their guy, Keir Starmer, was undermined and pushed out by Labour backbenches. How that plays out in coming months and years could be difficult for Andy Burnham, but he's put all of his focus on the new team delivering change in the next 2.5 years. I should remind you, by the way, Martin, before I get back to you, the PM, Andy Burnham, said he wants to set out a 10-year plan for government in the autumn. That's got a lot of people thinking about why 10 years. 10 years is two terms of five, two five-year terms of Parliament. Is that a hint he's calling for a general election in the autumn? That's a speculation you're doing the rounds right now in Westminster. Martin.
1: Before I let you go, I've got one simple question for you. Where's? No sign on Downing Street of Mr. Streeting, who, of course, he believed if he stood aside and didn't challenge Andy Burnham, he'd be well rewarded. So far, there's no bone being thrown his way.
2: Well, there's no Health Secretary. There is, as things stand, there are other roles too yet to be filled. I had him tipped to be possibly the Home Secretary, but that hasn't happened. Where's is a great question. He started the ball rolling with his resignation. Half a dozen or so junior figures went with him, and then nothing happened. And then the politics stepped in. In came Andy Burnham after winning that surprise by-election in Makerfield, created by Josh Simons, who now won't be part of the future government, and of course leaving a vacancy in Greater Manchester for the mayoralty. So a lot of that has happened since then. It's been a very, very chaotic few weeks and months for the Labour Party.
1: OK, Chris Hope, you've been superb all day. We'll keep coming back to you as and when there is more breaking news there from down on Downing Street. Thank you very much indeed, Chris Hope. So, are we going to my next guest, Claire Coutinho? We're not. We're going back to the panel momentarily before we go to my guests. It is, of course, Gawain Towler and Matthew Staddler. I'll come back to you, Gawain, if I momentarily may. Mm-hmm. 11 out, and yep. So far only 4 in. Pat McFadden, we're waiting on. Yvette Cooper is in Downing Street. We don't know what position she will come out with. Lisa Nandy. Angela Rayner. Let's talk about Angela Rayner, the comeback queen.
3: Well, that's the suggestion she might get health. But we're clutching at straws here until the details are out. We're just Al Carnes, is he going to come get something? There's a number of people. But what we haven't seen is anybody new, apart from possibly Midgley. But she's not. We've not been anything announced. She just walked through the door. Beyond that, there's absolutely nobody new.
4: But Chris Hope said that there'd been a chaotic few weeks or months for Labour. Actually, I think the transition of Pat up until today had been remarkably smooth. But if you look at this brushing out of the Starmerites from Cabinet...
1: Just to interject, Matthew, that is Bridget Phillipson, look, marching up Downing Street. Bridget Phillipson, of course, the present education secretary. Perhaps she will keep her brief, we don't know, but she's joining those inside, still awaiting their fate, or at least awaiting the announcement. Just to recap, inside there at present, Pat McFadden, Yvette Cooper, Lisa Nandy.
2: OK. What's your role, Bridget Phillipson? What's your role, Bridget Phillipson? Are you staying in education? Thank you, Gawain Towler. Well, she might shout back. You never know. That's Bridget Phillipson arriving in Downing Street. We're not quite clear what her plans are. Gawain Towler saying when she won't, not going to reply to you, is she, Chopper? Well, she might reply. That's why we ask these questions, because otherwise won't we get a chance to hold power to account for GB News. Bridget Phillipson arriving there as the Education Secretary. I make it now 7 in Downing Street. Quite a party. Unclear what they're all doing there. Louise Haig, we know her. She is the first Secretary of State. And 2 other roles in the Cabinet Office and the Chancellor of the Duchy of Lancaster. But Yvette Cooper, no role yet. Ed Miliband's got her job. Pat McFadden, unclear if he stays at welfare. Angela Rayner, tipped to be the Health Secretary. Lisa Nandy, some form of super devolved ministry. And Annalise Midgley, I expect to be the Chief Whip. And to that list, we can now add Bridget Phillipson. She was smiling on the way in. Let's see if she's smiling on the way out. Martin.
1: You there, Chris. Keep shouting away. Get your megaphone out. Keep going. Chopper, we'll come back to you and when it happens. And Chris, I do believe at some point today you will get an answer. You are nothing if not persistent. Lucy Powell, I think, turn around, Chris. Here we go. Lucy Powell, a very, very pro-Burnham loyalist throughout this campaign, front and centre in Makerfield, renowned as one of the most core
2: pro-Burnham loyalists. Prime Minister? Are you the Deputy PM, Lucy? Are you Deputy Prime Minister, Lucy Powell? No answer there, sadly, for GB News. But Lucy Powell there walking up Downing Street. Now, we expect her to be made Deputy Prime Minister. I had thought that, and then I see this beefed-up role for Louise Haig as First Secretary of State. Makes me question whether that's going to happen. She's smiling away, though. She, of course, was Deputy Leader of the Labour Party under Keir Starmer. She announced the results with Siobhan Mahmood in the TUC last Friday, and she could be getting a senior job in government. Certainly she's been a spokesman for the Burnham campaign before they came into office, so she's getting a big role. We're not quite clear what it was. We thought one department plus being made Deputy Prime Minister. But if that might conflict with Louise Haig, of course, as First Secretary of State, we'll wait and see. So that makes, by my count, goodness me, 1, 2, 3, 4, 5, 6, 7, 8 senior figures around Andy Burnham now in 10 Downing Street, only one of whom, Louise Haig, we know what her job is. Yvette Cooper, Matt Pat McFadden, Andrew Rayner, Lisa Nandy, Annalise Midgley, and so forth. So we'll bring it, as soon as we get more answers on what they're doing there, what their jobs are, we'll get back to you.
1: Chris Oban, you know, how many female deputy leaders has the Labour Party have to make up for the fact it's never had a female leader? Perhaps this is their way of trying to appear that they're not sexist. But Chris Oban, we'll come back to you on Downing Street there as and when the announcements keep on rolling through. Back to the studio. I'm joined by Matthew Staddler, of course, and Gawain Towler. Matthew, I'm going to come to you. What's happening in front of our eyes now is that we are seeing a procession of people go through the door. But it's the same old, same old. And that begs the question, can a different manager get a different outcome on the pitch with the same players.
4: Well, Andy Burnham wasn't an MP until a few weeks ago, so I don't know the extent to which he really understands any up-and-coming talent within the Labour Party from the 2024 intake.
1: Well, there isn't any. It's the same old faces.
4: That's a big question. I'm asking the question. What I would say to you is that not only did two or three days ago Andy Burnham tell us that he had a plan, now it appears he has a plan, as I said, but not yet. We have to wait until the autumn for that. Does that mean there's going to be a general election? Because he's talking, as Chris said, about a 10-year plan. But he also said a couple of days ago that this was an end to factionalism. He called for an end to factionalism, and he is just wiping out Starmer's closest cabinet allies. If you look, just to take one example of Darren Jones... Mm. He, I hope, some people on the other side of the floor, the other side of the political divide, can accept. He's a pretty talented minister.
1: Jacob Rees-Mogg on the show earlier on said it was a mistake to get rid of Darren
4: Jones. He's calm, he's a good communicator, he can make the complex seem relatively simple, and he's just been booted out. What sort of message does Andy Burnham think that sends? It's not exactly being the big-hearted, big-spirited guy who says... I feel confident enough in my own skin that I can retain some of the talent from the Starmer years. I'm disappointed by that.
1: Is sending Ed Miliband on a global tour the best thing to do with him? Get him out of the way.
4: Well, I'm afraid with Ed Miliband, I did interview him for a documentary many, many years ago, and I have interviewed thousands of public figures in my life, and I can honestly, hand on heart, say that he was the least charismatic person I have ever interviewed in my life. And he is now our most senior diplomat. Mm. And yes, I think after he stopped being leader, he probably developed a bit of a sense of humour. I wasn't a big fan of him strumming his guitar in front of the windmills or the wind turbines. But he's going to have to develop more of a personality, I think, if he's going to sell Britain to the world. I am concerned about that as well.
1: Gawain Towner, are you at least relieved that Mr. Net Zero no longer has his claws on our energy strategy?
3: We don't know what else is who's going to come into that role, so I'll reserve judgment on how relieved I am. But yes, I'm no great fan. The one that I'm pleased about is the passing of Lord Hermer. And the whole sort of focus that international law is the only thing that matters. If that can be reined in, that can only be good for this country.
1: Do you think that's going to happen, though? Well, as you said,
3: we have to wait and see. But the excesses of a combination of human rights lawyers in Number 10 and the Attorney General, particularly when the Attorney General's being hauled over the coals for how he behaved in the Fordingbridge case, by the senior judge. I think this can only be a good thing.
4: One of the issues, by the way, that we've been speculating about in the media in recent days is whether Shabana Mahmood potentially moving to the Treasury, which, of course, hasn't happened, she stayed as Home Secretary, would signal, as it were, a softening of her immigration reforms. Well, she's staying as Home Secretary, and I read a comment piece in The Times today that claimed a Palestinian asylum seeker... Yeah. Is being enabled by a senior court to bring in, I think, 18 members of their family. Now, look, I've no doubt they all have great need, as do, by the way, millions of people around the world. But there is surely a line that has to be drawn in this country when it comes to immigration and asylum. The government has made serious progress in some ways, and net migration has crashed down. The boats seem to have come down significantly at the same stage last year. But that sort of story does ring alarm bells, because we know many in this country are concerned about it. And also, how can we sustain those sorts of numbers if replicated at scale?
1: That case was astonishing, Gawain Towner. It was her sister, it was two brothers, their wives, all of their children, her mother. It was practically the entire village. And here's the point. Shabana Mahmood challenged that case and was told that she lost because of our old friend Article 8, the right to a family life. Yeah. Now, that case to be changed...
3: How many families does your life need?
1: But that case to be changed would require the sign-off of the Attorney General. I wonder... If Shabana Mahmood has said to Burnham, I'll stay in the position as Home Secretary, but I need somebody who's on my side. And that certainly ain't Lord Hermer.
3: Not Lord Hermer. And as I say, Lord Hermer is the one I'm most pleased to see the back of.
4: And it's important, guys, isn't it, to point out, as you rightly did, that Shabana Mahmood, the Home Office, opposed that decision.
1: And she lost.
4: And lost.
3: And she lost.
4: So in other words, this is not the British government saying to people, support that.
3: When she first became... Home Secretary. I was even Shadow Justice Secretary, and the Sentencing Council said, you can't say that. And then she said, yes. Oh, but we're the quango, and we decide. And it took an age for her to fight and won over a particular sentencing case. But
4: there's been very little on immigration, legal.

0: Stoogie says. But I wouldn't be convinced that Al's actually going to... He didn't stand up last time. Maybe he will now. Maybe he's grown a moral spine. He's always had a physical courage.
1: Al Khan's, I think, is...
0: He's always had physical courage, but he ran away from that vote. He ran away that vote on veterans, and he lost the veterans by going to France instead of...
1: One of the things that
0: Andy
1: Burnham
0: he could have done.
1: Is going to discover, maybe not immediately, because we're in recess, yep. and so he's not going to be scrutinised by Parliament, and he's not in the same way going to be answerable to his own backbenchers, but he will discover that there is now a Labour Party that knows how to organise itself. And when he comes to crunch issues, if he dares to take brave decisions that are unpopular with some of his backbenchers, they are going to be ready to take him on, even though they've sort of wafted him in to power. And the difference between being mayor of Manchester and being prime minister and in charge of your backbenchers is significant.
2: OK, gentlemen, I just want to bring you, if you're joining us, it's 25 to 8, bring you up to speed on where we are so far. That famous door there of number 10 Downing Street, four people we know so far have had their fates confirmed. In John Healey as the new Chancellor of the Exchequer, a surprise appointment, some may say, bearing in mind he resigned pretty recently as the Defence Minister over what he perceived to be a missing £5 billion shortfall from the defence budget. He was lauded for that across the chamber. Kemi Badenoch was supportive. Nigel Farage was supportive. A man with principles now returns as the current Chancellor of the Exchequer. Shabana Mahmood maintains her brief as Home Secretary. We understand from sources close to Shabana Mahmood that was her intent. She wanted to stay. She's got her wish. Next up, Ed Miliband, the former Net Zero Secretary, Mr. Windmill, some call him, our new Foreign Secretary. Matthew Stadman confirming there, the least charismatic politician he's ever met. Louise Haig, let's be frank, a convicted criminal. She has a conviction for fraud, a phone fraud, which actually made her resign as the Transport Secretary. Makes a spectacular return as the Chancellor of the Duchy of that fancy job title nobody understands. Pat McFadden, still inside at present. Here's the list of those who are still inside. We're waiting for them to come out to find out what their briefs are. Pat McFadden, current boss of Department of Work and Pensions. Yvette Cooper is inside, and she's the current Foreign Secretary. Lisa Nandy inside, the current head of the Department of Work, of Sport and Culture. Angela Rayner in there, the comeback queen, being tipped potentially to be a health secretary. That'd be incredible. Anna Louise Midgley, a campaign director for Makerfield, for Andy Burnham, a lawyer. She's in there. And Bridget Phillipson, of course, the current education secretary. She is still in there. And Lucy Powell, who's tipped to be the next potentially deputy leader of the party, perhaps to make up for the fact the Labour Party has never had a female leader. We've got to talk about Angela Rayner. We have to talk about Angela Rayner, a divisive character, a lightning rod, again forced to quit in scandal over a £40,000 council tax bill that remained unpaid on a second property down on the south coast in Hove. Tipped to be returning as a health secretary. Now, she likes a ciggy, she likes a drink, she likes a vape, she likes a rave in Ibiza. What do you make about this potentially spectacular return, Gawain Towler?
0: Well, he talked about having a cabinet for all the talents, didn't he? There isn't much talent. There's so much talent in the Labour Party, they had to go to the mayor of Manchester to find a leader. There isn't that much talent. And to be fair to Angela Rayner, she does have charisma. She comes across as somebody that people can get on with. There are precious few people in politics like that, and Labour has maybe one or two. So it doesn't surprise me at all that you'd want to bring her back if you were Andy Burnham, because they need the charisma and they have very, very little of it.
1: I was astonished that she didn't pay the right amount of tax to the tune of £40,000. Absolutely astonished, given she was housing minister and deputy prime minister. Having said that, she is charismatic. I do like her as a politician. I think she adds something to the Labour Party. I think she's believed to be a competent minister, but she's also, in my view, a fantastic communicator. Wes Streeting was doing, in some respects, a decent job as Health Secretary. He blew this whole thing open when he resigned. Whoa. Wes is a relevant question. What sort of gig is he going to get?
0: By the way, we
1: should talk about Pat McFadden briefly, because that famous leaked message where he said something along the lines of, every meeting I have, was it with backbench Labour MPs, who can we tax more in order to pay other people more benefits? Well, at least If he stays on as welfare secretary, the public

0: knows that he's kind of on, in inverted commas, their side. The question is whether he can drive through reforms and what sort of reforms Burnham wants, because I think from what he's said so far, it's about encouraging, helping people back into work rather than actually cutting people's benefits. And if that can work, then good for him, but it's a big if.
1: Gawain Towner, the fact of the matter is, when you go back through Andy Burnham's voting record when he was a parliamentarian in Westminster previously, now I know people can go through an awakening when they go back to the provinces to be a mayor in Manchester, but he never once voted for benefits cuts. In fact, he routinely voted for benefits to be increased. Pat McFadden and Yvette Cooper there walking out of Downing Street. Chris Hope, are you shouting at them for us?
2: I was shouting at them just for Gawain Towner to cheer him up, but as things stand, I don't know what job Yvette Cooper's got. It won't be the Foreign Secretary. That's gone to Ed Miliband. We don't know if Pat McFadden is staying in work and pensions. Still behind closed doors in Downing Street is Louise Haig. We know she's the First Secretary of State. Angela Rayner, not clear what she's doing, maybe health. Lisa Nandy, probably leaving culture for a job like devolution, a souped-up super ministry. Annalise Midgley is in there too. Bridget Phillipson, Lucy Powell. So basically, it's all women now surrounding Andy Rayner. And Annalise Midgley, Bridget Phillipson, Lucy Powell, Lisa Nandy, Angela Rayner, Louise Haig. Six women and Andy Rayner in a Burnham in a room together working out what job to do next. We'll wait and see. But we don't know what Pat McFadden's doing. As soon as I get that, I'll bring it to you. And Yvette Cooper, she was smiling broadly. We know she's no longer the Foreign Secretary. That job's gone to Ed Miliband. What job has she got? Well, as soon as we find out, Martin, I'll bring it straight back to you.
1: Indeed, Chris Hogue, but it must be pointed out that Foreign Secretary is one of the four senior roles of state. You'd expect if she has a ministerial post, it would be a demotion.
0: I was going to say, I suspect that Ed Miliband will be given quite a lot of power and free rein as Foreign Secretary, because you would think that with his lack of experience on the international stage, I'm talking about Andy Burnham, and his realisation that one of Keir Starmer's nicknames was Never Hear Keir, Andy Burnham will want to focus in a sort of laser-like way on domestic policy, and that would give Ed Miliband a lot of free rein, and I suspect that he will be much tougher on Israel, just as one example, than the Starmer government was, even though he was part of that government.
3: Possibly, but I think that the increase in the international development budget is something that I think Miliband will thoroughly enjoy, and I suspect he will have his mitts on how to direct that over and above the International Development Secretary.
0: Well, you'd certainly be keen on the rule of law and international law, because you were saying...
3: Not as much as
0: saying,
3: Herma.
0: Well, you were saying getting rid of Herma means that will become less of a priority, but actually Ed Miliband, I would argue and suggest, is rather committed to that.
3: And his international climate stuff, this is going to be straight down his alley, isn't it?
0: Well, it's not going to get on very well with Donald Trump, is he? I mean, that's for sure. Is there a possibility that Yvette Cooper moves to defence? We don't know. It's all speculation,
3: isn't it? It's a demotion.
1: OK, so Siobhan Mahmood has tweeted a photograph of her shaking Andy Burnham's hand. We'll try and get that up for you inside Downing Street there in front of a Union flag. It is an honour to remain as Home Secretary in Andy Burnham's cabinet. I may be biased, but it's the best job in the business, Siobhan Mahmood maintains. We have begun the work of major reform to make our streets safer and our immigration system fair for all. Now, let's finish the job, she says. Gawain Towner, she said, let's finish the job. Has she started the job probably yet?
3: Well, I think there's certain things. There's no doubt she's been better than that what came before. And in many ways, better than what the Tories managed over 14 years, to be frank. She is definitely blue Labour in that side. I think she's upset on many on her own backbenches, many of her own party.
0: And therefore a statement, a big statement from Andy Burnham that he retains her.
3: It's a statement... Let's see what happens.
0: So much, do you agree with me, is going to rely not just on delivery, and he hasn't got long to deliver.
3: Nope.
0: He may only have a few months if he decides to call a general election in the autumn or early next year, but so much is going to depend on whether the public buy this sort of folksy charm. They were calling out, many people were calling out for a communicator, and those who were concerned within Labour about Keir Starmer, it was partly about how wooden he was, how leaden-footed he was. Are people going to buy the Burnham Act?
1: OK, gentlemen, as we await to find out the two positions, the confirmations are of Pat McFadden, the present Department of Work and Pensions boss, and Yvette Cooper, the current Foreign Secretary.

0: We know she's not that because, of course, Ed Miliband has taken that brief. Let's talk about one of the high-profile casualties of today, of the Burnham bloodbath. We have to talk about David Lammy. A spectacular fall from grace. Might it finally be the silence of the Lammy?
1: I don't think so. Somebody's got to replace Sadiq Khan in London. I wouldn't be at all surprised if Lammy is looking at the mayoralty as a possible what to do next. What did I do on my holidays? I move on to London. I see that's an entire possibility. Sadiq can't remain mayor forever, and I can see Lammy eyeing up that job very, very jealously.
2: David Lammy, to be fair to him, was actually rather effective in various ways as Foreign Secretary. I mean, he had plenty of internal critics and those who've strongly opposed Israel's actions in Gaza, and I thought their actions were appalling, an appalling response to an appalling act of terror on October the 7th. But those within Labour, yes, he's got his critics, but he was able to forge a relationship with the Trump administration. Now, I'm deeply opposed to so much that the Trump administration...
0: Have to call him a white supremacist.
2: Right, that involves no little skill.
1: He had a pre-existing relationship with Vance, which made life a lot easier.
0: They went fishing together.
2: Was it pre-existing?
1: It was pre-existing, yes. It was a pre-existing.
2: It certainly worked during office, didn't it? And then he was removed from that role, and actually I think Yvette Crispo was a fairly quiet Foreign Secretary.
1: I think she was very quiet, and also, in many ways, Lammy's had become very quiet as well. Even though he had various titles, he diminished and diminished and diminished.
2: There's an argument that he was someone who was better suited to opposition than he was to government, notwithstanding the fact
1: that he was an effective
2: Foreign Secretary, but he may feel more comfortable and better able to express himself from the back benches.
0: On our screens now, gentlemen, we can see a series of short clips. This is where the ministers are being sworn in, hugging, kissing, effusive atmosphere there. We just saw John Healey there. That's where he's having a bit of a man hug as he becomes the new Chancellor. Ed Miliband, a nice little man-hug, not quite so friendly. Shibana. The new Foreign Secretary, Shabana Mahmood, they're shaking hands, pumping the fist. That's the present and current Home Secretary. Back to the Healey loop there. And we can see it's all smiles at Downing Street, but Gawain Towner, put it to you again, it's the same people in the same jobs, or maybe slightly rotated. It's the same old personnel. Can we expect a different outcome?
1: You know, when you change a manager, you sometimes have a different outcome from the same players. But I really don't see it, because I think the reality, the economic reality, the social reality, is such that these days, honeymoons are very short. Maybe this, let's do it now before the long summer, gives him a long honeymoon. But it doesn't. His first 100 days is going to be about 10 while in Parliament.
0: Well, that's the point, Matthew. You said on the first 100 days are key. About 50 of them will be spent in recess, hiding. Where's Burnham? You need to tell us what your policies are. We're hearing drips coming out about an increase in the taxation rate to 50%. We're hearing about potentially state intervention in the rental market. This is communism.
2: It's not communism, but he does have two things to his advantage, two or three things. One is that I don't think Kemi Badenoch really wants a general election, because she's presumably terrified that she would cease to be the leader of the official opposition, because she thinks that Reform might become the bigger party.
1: And not only that, lose her seat.
2: At the same time, as we know, Reform's leader, Nigel Farage, isn't actually currently an MP. So Andy Burnham has the ability now, he has a space there to march through over these coming weeks. I would prefer scrutiny. Look, don't get me wrong, I thought it was an interesting choice, to say the least, that he didn't take questions after that big first set speech. He's now not going to be scrutinised by Prime Minister's questions for 5, 6, 7 weeks, whatever it is. I can see that there is a democratic deficit there, but this is nonetheless an opportunity for him to get onto the front foot. He is hindered a little bit by the fact, as you say, that a lot of these names are recycled names. Hmm. But he is a very, very different operator to Keir Starmer. He is a communicator. I find some of it cringeworthy. But let's hope that the country at large doesn't, because so much, as I say, depends on that.
0: Let's be frank. You talk about recycling. There's a recycling here that Ed Miliband would be proud of. It's just round and round we go.
1: Well, there's a lot of recycling. But there's not just recycling there. There's recycling in the private office, James Purnell, Josh Simons. So not just at the cabinet level, the elected ones, he's also bringing back the old guard from years back, basically from when he remembers being in Parliament
2: James
1: before.
2: James Purnell, of course, was a welfare secretary under Brown, wasn't he?
1: But I mean, this is my point. Basically, he's bringing people back there from people who he remembers in London when he was last working in London.
0: John Healey, of course, worked for Gordon Brown and worked for the Treasury during...
1: And they worked together during as Burnham's ministers time, when Burnham was there. Yes.
0: During Burnham's time as an MP under Old Labour.
1: This is a recycling operation of the most fantastic proportions.
2: But at least Healey does have some experience in the Treasury, albeit a long time ago. And we should remember that although Andy Burnham hasn't been in Westminster since, 2015, when he... or thereabouts, after he lost that second leadership election, this time to Jeremy Corbyn. He was himself in government. He was a health secretary.
1: He was a minister, yes.
2: He's got experience of cabinet.
1: But it's a long time ago.
0: OK, gentlemen, just to remind you of the scores on the doors there, that door number 10, the world's most famous front door. We already know John Healey has come out with a new job, the Chancellor. Shabana Mahmood, present job she's kept. Home Secretary Ed Miliband, our new Foreign Secretary. Louise Hague, the Duchess, the Duchy of Lancaster. And Pat McFadden has come out with Yvette Cooper. We don't know their new job titles yet. Chris Hope will find them, I'm sure, momentarily, and we'll get them. But the current Department of Work and Pensions boss, Pat McFadden, we're awaiting his new job title. The present Foreign Secretary Yvette Cooper awaiting her new brief, and still to be decided inside those doors now. Lisa Nandy, she's Department of Sport and Culture and Media. Angela Rayner is being tipped as a potential health secretary. She's still inside there. Anna Louise Midgley, a Burnham loyalist, helped with the campaign in Makerfield. She's still inside there. And Bridget Phillipson, the present education secretary, she is still inside there. And Lucy Powell, widely tipped, a pro-Burnham loyalist, of course, to be the next deputy leader of the party. That is 1, 2, 3, 4, 5 people still inside there awaiting their fate.
1: Am I wrong? Lucy Powell was elected deputy leader. Yes? Wasn't she?
0: Yes.
1: So it's elected first. She is the deputy leader. She can't be sacked.
2: Bridget Phillipson.
1: Yes, but she can't be sacked. She is the deputy leader.
2: Yeah, but I don't think she's deputy. Wasn't deputy prime minister, was
1: no,
2: she? That was David Lammy.
1: There's a
2: difference between those two. May I just make a very quick point about Rough Sleeping? Because I thought this.
0: Yeah.
2: Look, that was his sort of signature thing in his opening speech outside Downing Street.
1: It was number one priority.
2: He said, I'm going to go and give an instruction to end Rough Sleeping. Now, I've been critical and cynical because he failed to do that in Manchester. He announced that 10 years ago that he wanted to end Rough Sleeping and he didn't manage it. Went up again. Yep. Although I don't think to its original levels. Mm-hmm. But for goodness sake, let us hope that this is an example of somewhere where he can deliver, because wouldn't it give a lift?
0: But he hasn't delivered.
2: Let me just make the point. Wouldn't it give a lift, not just to Rough Sleepers? I was talking to a Rough Sleeper literally on my way in Westminster this evening as the bells of Westminster were chiming. There was someone really struggling, got him a cup of tea and a bottle of water. If we can end Rough Sleeping, and surely it is within our wit, not easy, because a lot of these people have drug problems and so forth, but if we can end it, that would be a great symbol for this country. It would be great for the people involved and be a great symbol of success for Burnham.
0: OK, but here's the point. It's a vibes thing.
1: It
0: sounds great. Of course, it's laudable going out. And it's the kind of thing that nobody would disagree with as being a good idea. Everybody would concur it's a superb idea. But here's the point. You're dead right to point out he promised it and failed before. He said in 2017 as mayor of Manchester, I will end Rough Sleeping. The same promise. Homelessness went from 268 Rough Sleepers in that first year of inception down in 2021 to 89, but then steadily rose back to 200 in 2025. It's a promise he's delivered before and failed on, and he's doubling down on it.
1: Well, clearly it's something he wishes to end, and as you said, we all would. Everybody would. I was homeless for a while many years ago. I lived on the streets. I know what it's like. It's not nice. However, if that is his number one priority for this country, to deal with the scourge of homelessness on our streets, we are talking 10,000, 10,000, 15,000
2: people. Big difference between Rough Sleepers and people who are homeless, which doesn't involve necessarily Rough Sleeping, lots more of them.
1: Rough Sleepers, about 10,000 Rough Sleepers. If that's what his number one priority, he's prime minister. That's the sort of number one priority.
2: He's got to deliver on it.
1: But also, that is the sort of number one priority for a minister. Not a prime minister. Number one priority, the economy.
0: Gentlemen, going to interrupt. Chris Hope, back to Downing Street. Chris, what you got for us?
3: Just briefly, James. Breaking news and very important news. Yvette Cooper is the new health secretary. So we thought that might go to Angela Rayner. That has not happened. Yvette Cooper is the health secretary. She's now in charge of one of the key issues for Andy Burnham as prime minister, which is reforming the health, the social care system. She serves as public health minister from 1999 to 2002. She launched the National Cancer Plan and the two-week guarantee plan. So her legacy in public health still stands as a free fruit in primary school. She launched 20 years ago, still stands. We are told by Number 10 that Andy Burnham has put Yvette into this health and social care department, entrusting her with Labour's proud achievement of the NHS and as a known delivery politician. It's her job now to navigate the next steps for social care. And while I've got you, Martin, Pat McFadden is staying on as the Work and Pensions Secretary. As we thought, he has got a lot of work to do there. So Yvette Cooper is the Health Secretary. Yvette Cooper is charged with delivering on the social care agenda. That is a surprise. We thought that might have gone to Angela Rayner. So I'm trying to work out who is still inside with Number 10. We saw Pat McFadden leave Number 10. We saw Yvette Cooper leave Number 10 with a broad grin. Inside, without jobs, Angela Rayner, Lisa Nandy, Bridget Phillipson, Lucy Powell and Annalise Midgley. That's five senior and strong women who supported the rise of Andy Burnham to being the Prime Minister. Not clear what they're doing yet. We think Annalise Midgley could be the Chief Whip. That is not confirmed. But as we go towards Andy Burnham's first night in Downing Street, it's clear the drama here in Downing Street hasn't yet finished.
0: Chris Hope, just to repeat on that confirmation of the latest two positions that have been affirmed, Pat McFadden staying on as Department of Work and Pensions boss. Now, recall, it was he who was saying, all I ever get asked is how much more we're going to tax people to pay for handouts. Same in-tray, same problem, same lack of money, and a Prime Minister, Chris Hope, who never once voted to cut benefits. Chris, you've got more for us.
3: Yeah, Martin, I've now got some briefing from Number 10 about why Pat McFadden is staying on at Work and Pensions. We're told the PM made clear on the steps of Downing Street his mission to support young people, and he's been impressed with Pat McFadden's plan to channel young people back into work using apprenticeships and education. The PM has discussed with Pat McFadden about the need to reform welfare and give struggling young people the opportunities they need to get on and into work. So reform welfare, but not cut the bill. That is a challenge, I think, that is not being addressed so far by this government. Will Pat McFadden cut that welfare bill and maybe spend it on defence, as was urged by, of course, George Robertson, who wrote that review and the scathing review of the government's defence policy?
0: Grand Mission D, Chris Hope, just to confirm there, Pat McFadden is staying as Department of Work and Pensions, and Yvette Cooper is now promoted to the Health Secretary. A brief that many people thought might go to Angela Rayner. Matthew Stanley.
2: Martin, you can't overstate, I don't think, how extraordinary it is that we haven't yet heard about Wes Streeting.
0: Yeah, he's nowhere.
2: Wes, as you were asking. Now, had Wes Streeting not gone over the top and resigned, this might not have happened.
0: Correct.
2: All of this might not have happened. He might have continued to be a relatively successful Health Secretary.
1: And he loudly and publicly backed Burnham.
2: Having had this conversation... This is an astonishing call. If he doesn't make Cabinet, I assume he will get some role, but if it's a demotion from Health Secretary, whatever's left, I would suggest. If he doesn't make Cabinet, what does that say about Andy Burnham? What does it say about what Andy Burnham thinks about Wes Streeting? Is he concerned that Wes Streeting could resign from his Cabinet if he doesn't get off to a flying start?
0: Is it just a situation of trust? Maybe Wes Streeting has come across as a complete snake.
1: Well, the fact is that Wes Streeting came out, having had a meeting with Burnham, out of that meeting saying, I like the cut of that Burnham's jib. They didn't really know each other before. I like his jib. I'm going to back him. I support him.
2: Don't get the big job if you're the first to go, right?
0: Yeah.
2: But you at least get a job if you then don't run against the other guy.
0: Gentlemen, we need to talk about youth unemployment in the United Kingdom. It's on the up. So, you know, Pat McFadden getting the endorsement to maintain his position, and Andy Burnham there specifically saying he was impressed by his mission to support young people. Here's the facts, and the facts don't lie. Youth unemployment is up 109,000 in 1 year. 735,000 unemployed people aged 16 to 24. Youth unemployment 16.2%, up from 14.3% a year earlier. And that means that the United Kingdom has one of the worst youth unemployment rates in Europe. Gawain Towner, that's hardly an endorsement of Pat McFadden's previous work.
1: It certainly isn't. And you, there was that big report that
2: Alan
1: came
2: Milburn,
1: out.
2: Alan Milburn.
1: I was going to say, the Alan Milburn report that came out only a month ago seems to be completely forgotten in all this.
2: It hasn't. I hope that hasn't been forgotten because it's got important recommendations.
1: That's

0: I think was interesting. But I'd like to see, I haven't seen it really being picked up.
1: But one of the problems with government, particularly if you actually change Prime Minister, is people who are actually getting stuck into their briefs then have to abandon them and move on. So actually the hope is that Pat McFadden can work closely with Milburn and closely with Burnham, who might have a laser-like focus on domestic policy and get it done.
2: Okay, thank you very much, Gawain Taylor. Thank you very much, Matthew Staddon. You've been superb this past hour, having a change of personnel in the studio here. I'm staying until 9 o'clock. I've just been told. Let's get back to Downing Street. Chris Hope, what's all the latest?
3: Thank you. What a day in Downing Street. 11 cabinet ministers resigned or sacked by the new Prime Minister, Andy Burnham. They include Rachel Reeves, Steve Reid, David Lammy, the Deputy Prime Minister, Liz Kendall, Darren Jones, Joe Stevens at Wales, Lord Hermer, the Attorney General, Peter Carroll at Science, Hilary Benn, he's gone back to the backbenches in Northern Ireland, Nick Thomas Simmons, the Brexit negotiator. Huge drama here in Downing Street. And it's not over. We've got, so far, the roles of Chancellor gone to John Healey. Ed Miliband is a Foreign Secretary. Siobhan Mahmood stays at the Home Office. Pat McFadden remains at the Welfare Department. Louise Haig, a big job for her, of course, quit over those convictions disclosed by newspapers last year. Of course, she had owned up to those to the Prime Minister. She's the First Secretary of State. She's the Chancellor of Duchess of Lancaster, and she's a senior role in the Cabinet Office. Yvette Cooper, last few moments, the new Health Secretary. Unclear about Annalise Midgley, Bridget Phillips and others. Plenty more in Number 10. Plenty more drama live on GB News, Martin.
2: Thank you very much indeed, Chris Hope. It is 8 p.m. and this is GB News Tonight, an extended version with me, Martin Dorman, your host tonight. Coming up on tonight's action-packed show, breaking news this...
4: And we will take power out of here and carry it into every postcode in the land so that they can do more.
2: Breaking news, Andy Burnham's so-called Night of the Long Eyelashes has well and truly begun. It's a bloodbath from Andy Burnham, and it starts with this man.
5: How many frigates do we have in the fleet?
2: Breaking news for you, as you can see there, that man on your screens tonight. John Healey has been made the new Chancellor of the Exchequer, and also tonight.
6: But am I tough enough? Hell yes, I'm tough enough.
2: Drop your bacon sandwich. Red Ed Miliband has made the cut too as your new Foreign Secretary, while Siobhan Mahmood stays on in her post as the Home Secretary. And just moments ago, it's emerged that Yvette Cooper has been appointed your Health Secretary, and Pat McFadden will stay on as Work and Pensions Secretary. Now, that's all to come. But first, it's time for your latest news headlines, and here's Bethany Elsie.
7: Martin, thank you. Good evening. Your top stories from the GB newsroom at 1 minute past eight. As you've been hearing, Britain's new Prime Minister, Andy Burnham, is in the process of forming his new government, with John Healey named as Chancellor, Ed Miliband appointed Foreign Secretary, and Siobhan Mahmood remaining Home Secretary. He used his first speech outside Number 10 to call for a national sense of unity and acknowledge those who feel let down by government failures, saying politicians need to do better.
4: I know people at home are fed up with politics. I hear you, and I want to be honest with you. We have not been good enough, and we need to be better. We will be.
7: Mr. Burnham also vowed to set out a 10-year plan later this year to bring down the cost of living, tackle homelessness, and shift power away from Westminster. 28-year-old Joshua Kerry from Rotherham has been charged with the murder of former Conservative MP Anne Widdecombe. She was killed in a home in Hayter in Dartmoor on the 8th of July. The Chief Crown Prosecutor at the CPS says police inquiries into the defendant's motives are ongoing, including a potential political or terrorist connection. Kerry will appear at Westminster Magistrates Court tomorrow. A ninth man has been charged as part of an investigation into a grooming gang in South Wales. A number of women have reported sexual abuse committed against them when they were children between 1985 and 1990.

0: 1996. 76-year-old Mohammed Ramzan has been charged with 7 offences, including 2 counts of rape, sexual assault and causing the prostitution of a girl under the age of 16. He and the other 8 men are to appear before Newport Magistrates Court on Friday. And one of England's greatest ever footballers, Kevin Keegan, has passed away at the age of 75. He's most known for his time at Newcastle United, first as a player helping to take the club to the top flight in 1982, and later as a manager to the so-called entertainers, which earned him the status King Kev. He was also a decorated player for Liverpool FC, where he won 3 First Division titles, 2 UEFA Cups, 1 FA Cup and the European Cup. And while playing for England, he earned 63 caps and scored 21 goals. Keegan revealed in June that he was diagnosed with stage 4 cancer. In a statement, his family said he was surrounded by his wife and daughters in his final moments. Prince William has paid tribute, describing him as a truly remarkable player who inspired generations, adding, above all, he'd be remembered as a kind and generous man. Those are your latest headlines. Let's get back to Martin.
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2: It's not Jacob Rees-Mogg, it's me, it's Muggins. Welcome back to GB News Tonight with me, Martin Daubney, because Burnham's bloodbath continues today as his cabinet reshuffle is well and truly underway. Let's recap what we know so far. In a shock move, the new Prime Minister, Andy Burnham, has named former Defence Secretary John Healey as his Chancellor. Ed Miliband was handed the Foreign Secretary brief. He'll be jet-setting across the globe, selling Britain to the world. What a carbon footprint the former net zero minister will have. Shabana Mahmood, well, she keeps her brief in the Home Office, as we understand that was her intention, and she looks set to crack on with her so-called immigration reforms. Louise Haig, who, of course, resigned from Starmer's government in disgrace after her fraud offence was uncovered. There was a mobile phone incident. Well, she's back today, named as the Chancellor of the Duchy of Lancaster. Now, Pat McFadden will stay on as the Work and Pension Secretary. Apparently, Andy Burnham has said his mission to support young people impressed him. Well, we'll look at the youth and employment figures in a moment. Is that actually true? And also, we found out in the last 10 minutes or so that Yvette Cooper has now been named as your new Health Secretary, and that was something that was tipped potentially to be going the way of Angela Rayner. Now, meanwhile, in number 10, as we speak, behind the world's most famous front door, still inside there, it's a women's only party. Former Deputy Prime Minister Angela Rayner, she is in there. What will she be given now? We know she can't get the Health Secretary brief because that's just been given to Yvette Cooper. The present Education Secretary, Bridget Phillipson, she is still inside there. Will she keep her brief? Also inside there, Lisa Nandy, the current Media Secretary, Departments of Culture, Media and Sport. Her brief also contains the fate of the BBC licence fee. Very critical of news outlets like GB News while saying we should all listen to the BBC. She is presently still inside. What might she get? And also Lucy Powell, a pro-Burnham loyalist of the very highest order, the deputy Labour leader and close friend of Mr. Burnham. She is still inside there. And also Annalise Midgley. She's expected to be named as the chief whip. Annalise was a very loyal commandant on the campaign trail in Makerfield and was regarded as central to the election, which has seen Andy Burnham become a parliamentarian and that his route back to Downing Street was thus assured. But most importantly, where's Streeting? Not on Downing Street tonight. A nightmare on Downing Street, potentially, for Wes Streeting, the man who tipped a lot of this in motion. No role yet for Wes Streeting. And even if there is, it looks to be fairly safely down the pecking order. GB News' political editor, the trooper, our news terrier, Chris Hope, joins us now from Downing Street. Chris, you've been immense today. You've been there all day. We're still waiting for the fate of those inside. What's the scores on the doors, Chris?
3: Well, that's right. Wes is a great shout, Martin. It's not clear where Wes Streeting is. Of course, his resignation with a few others from government triggered that whole avalanche of ministers and MPs saying they had no confidence in Sir Keir Starmer when he's Prime Minister after those local elections. But he's not there. Inside the building behind me, we don't know the fate of Angela Rayner. She now won't be the Health Secretary, as we thought. Lisa Nandy, we think she's getting a big devolved administration job. Annalise Midgley, she's in the building. She's not well known on a public platform, but she was key to getting Andy Burnham back into Parliament, along with Lucy Powell and Louise Hague. Probably going to be the chief whip. Bridget Phillipson, Education Secretary, she's inside, also with Lucy Powell. And there is a man in there, I should say, also with Andy Burnham, Jonathan Reynolds. We're expecting him to get the old job of business back, which he did rather well, business and trade, securing, I think, 3 trade deals during the time he had that role. So lots of uncertainty. This all was meant to start at 4 o'clock today. It's now, by my watch, goodness me, 8:10, and it's still going on. A lot of the jobs haven't been filled. It shows how complicated it can be. Well, earlier, we saw 11 members of Keir Starmer's cabinet resign or being sacked from their roles within the government. Of that list, senior figures, Rachel Reeves, the Chancellor, David Lammy, the Deputy Prime Minister, Darren Jones, the Chief Secretary to the Prime Minister, Lord Hermer, the Attorney General, and others too. Nick Thomas-Simmons, the Chief Negotiator on Brexit. Key figures have gone. Lots of uncertainty here in Downing Street. Only a handful of top jobs have been given out. The surprise, of course, is John Healey. Now, he's a pensioner. He's aged 66. He doesn't want, I don't think, the big job again in government. He did serve in Tony Blair's government, 2002 until 2007, in the Treasury under Gordon Brown. So he had roles, hands-on roles, running the ship for him. He's vital because he, of course, wants to get more money for defence. So it's an ally for whoever is the new Defence Secretary will have an ally in John Healey, who resigned over the unfair defence settlement, as he saw it a few weeks ago. Ed Miliband, maybe a rival for leadership, possibly, not really clear. Whatever, he's off on a plane. He's a foreign secretary. That's what you do with rivals who you want to move out and move away I'm sorry, I heard you speaking now. Sorry, I'll keep going, Martin. He's now on a plane, being the Foreign Secretary. Siobhan Mahmood, she, of course, is back in the Home Office, and Pat McFadden in at Welfare. But lots of roles are not being filled so far, Martin. This will be a late night, I think, a late night on Downing Street.
4: So we're just getting warned. That wasn't me speaking, it was Stephen Pound. Stephen Pound joins me in the studio, as does Sir John Redwood, and Stephen Pound was saying the safest place for Ed Miliband is probably on an international non-stop tour. The political equivalent of sending him to Coventry, sending him to Kazakhstan, send Mr. Net Zero out of the country, Chris.
3: Well, it's often the case, Martin. Well, that's right, Martin. It's often the case that politicians, if we've got a rival, you give them a big job like Foreign Secretary. What that means, as Stephen Pound knows very well, is that any rival for a big job is perpetually circumnavigating the globe on a fancy plane, keeping them well away from the bars and the dark corners of Westminster where they can plot against Andy Burnham. And that said, I'm not saying that Ed Miliband would be plotting against Andy Burnham in any sense. I think he'll be pleased to have a job which is a spending department. 0.2% of GDP is spent on aid, and that is spent by the Foreign Office, the Foreign Commonwealth and Development Office, now run by Ed Miliband, don't forget. His target, I'm sure we'll be hearing from him in coming hours and days, is to go back to the 0.7% as it was under the Tories. Whether that is sellable, though, to the people who need the money, those on the lowest incomes. We heard from the Prime Minister, Andy Burnham, earlier. He told us he's looking at that frozen income tax threshold, £12,370. That's been frozen since 2021. Is due to be frozen until 2031. That's a 10-year period of that frozen income tax threshold, pulling pensioners on low incomes into paying income tax, in some cases for the first time. That surely is a priority for Andy Burnham's government, not increasing the aid budget. But that's a debate I'm sure will be taking place around the cabinet table. But as things stand, a lot of roles unfilled. I think we could be back again tomorrow, Martin. But, of course, I'll bring you all the latest updates through the show.
4: Hope News never sleeps. You've been superb today, my friend. Keep on going there. Our news terrier on Downing Street, Chris Hope. Now, talking to that man, Ed Miliband. He spoke for the first time since becoming appointed as the Foreign Secretary. Here's Ed.
5: It's the honour of my life to have been asked by the Prime Minister to be the Foreign Secretary of our country. My parents came here as Jewish refugees fleeing from the Nazis, and for them Britain provided sanctuary and a beacon of hope in the fight against fascism. At a time when values of democracy, the rule of law and freedom are under threat as never before, I will carry that spirit, their spirit, into my work as Foreign Secretary, and now I'm going to go and get on with the task.
4: Thank you very much. That is Ed Miliband there speaking for the first time. Well, let's get my next guest in now. I'm delighted to be joined by the Chief Political Commentator at The Independent, John Rentoul. John, it's always a pleasure to have your company. A Burnham bloodbath. Ed Miliband, is it the safest place for him just to send him on a non-stop international tour?
6: Well, I only had one test for this cabinet, Martin, and that was whether Ed Miliband was going to be Chancellor or not, and he isn't, and therefore it's a sound cabinet. And I think Andy Burnham's got a chance of making a success of his government. He's not only has he not appointed Ed Miliband as his Chancellor, he's also got him out of the Energy Department, where he was causing so much damage and being such a break on the cost of living by going too fast and too expensively towards net zero.
4: So, John Rentoul, what you're ostensibly saying there is the safest place for Ed Miliband is on a non-stop global tour. Don't send him to Coventry, send him to Kazakhstan.
6: I would send him to the back bench, Miles Miliband. No, the backbenches would be the best place for him. But, I mean, he's very popular among with party members. And so I suppose Andy Burnham feels he can't dispense with his services altogether. But I'm afraid, no, his record on foreign affairs is not great. I mean, he was responsible for that dreadful vote on Syria, where Britain refused to take part in punishing Assad for using chemical weapons, which I think was a tragic episode. I just don't think Ed Miliband's the right person to get on with the Trump administration. But as you say, he'll be out of harm's way on a plane most of the time.
4: Yeah, I look forward to him having the biggest carbon footprint of any minister, a carbon footprint the size of a mushroom cloud, sending him on a non-stop global tour. But can I, on a serious point, John, get your take on some of the appointments made thus far? Pat McFadden apparently impressed with his work, getting to support young people in work. But John, the facts don't stand up to that. Youth unemployment is rising significantly in the UK. 735,000 young people aged 16 to 24 languishing on the dole, up 109,000 in 1 year. Hardly a ringing endorsement for Pat McFadden.
6: Well, that's not Pat McFadden's fault. That is entirely the fault of Rachel Reeves for putting employers' national insurance up and raising the minimum wage too much, pricing young people out of jobs. If John Healey, as Chancellor, is going to try to reverse some of that damage, then he and Pat McFadden will make a very good team, I think, in trying to bring the costs of failure, as Andy Burnham called them in his speech. I mean, if you want to bring those costs down. And that was one of the encouraging things that Andy Burnham said in the speech. He wants to reduce welfare bills. I mean, he wants to do it in a fair and sustainable way, he said, rather than the sort of sudden cuts to disability benefits that Keir Starmer and Rachel Reeves wanted to do. But he wants to cut welfare. He wants to spend more on defence, and he wants to abide by the fiscal rules. I think that is quite an attractive package.
4: John, one final point. I sense from your tone there, it's good riddance, Rachel Reeves.
6: Well, no, I think she was a strong chancellor and she had credibility with the markets, but she made some serious mistakes. And I think for Andy Burnham to present himself as a fresh start, she had to go. I mean, I think there's an element of rough justice there, and I think she was offered defence as a as a demotion, but I think that was a

0: that was an offer that was designed to be refused, and so she's gone to the back benches. And I think, you know, politics, it's a rough old trade, and it's not entirely fair, but I think Andy Burnham does have to move on.
1: Thank you very much, John Rentoul, for joining us there, the chief political commentator at The Independent. Just to bring up to speed, we're still awaiting the fate of Lisa Nandy, Angela Rayner, Annalise Midgley, Bridget Phillipson, Lucy Powell. They're still behind those doors there at number 10. Now, I've got some breaking news for you now, and it's this. Tory Lords, Conservative peers, are plotting to force Andy Burnham to set out policy plans before the recess. Lord True, the Conservative Lords leader, has put down a Business of the House motion, which will be voted on tomorrow, to force the government to set out plans in the upper chamber. Now, the mechanism has only been used by the Lords opposition twice before, and that would force a Lords minister to appear before peers on Wednesday to answer questions about Mr. Burnham's policies. And let's get my studio guests in now. I'm delighted finally to give them a voice, and that is the deputy political editor of Spectator, James Hill, and my panel tonight, Lord Redwood and Stephen Pound. Lord Redwood, I'm going to come to you first. Before we get to that dramatic intervention there, the Conservative Lords, to try and make Andy Burnham face some form of scrutiny, what's your take on this reshuffle? Is it merely rearranging the deck chairs on the Titanic?
2: Well, it's a bit more than that, I think, but it could be a disaster in the making. I mean, he was right to get rid of Rachel Reeves because she made a number of really bad errors and put taxes up far too much in a way which killed growth and dampened confidence, and she was always talking the economy down with her tax rises. But it's quite a clever move to put Mr. Healey in, because, of course, he's peppered the record with the fact that you've got to spend an awful lot more on defence, and he's now got the very difficult problem of actually finding that money. And what the Treasury will say to him is, you can't net it off against possibly getting people back to work in 2 or 3 years' time, because, one, you might not get them back to work, and, two, the savings are not nearly big enough to do what you want to do. So I don't know how he gets out of his hole.
1: Stephen Pound, let's bring you in. You're effusive in your praise for sending Ed Miliband on a non-stop global tour. You think it's damaging to the party? No, best place, Kazakhstan.
3: Well, hang on a second. Yeah, it's quite a good line there. Look, I seem to remember Theresa May tried that with Boris Johnson, and it didn't work particularly well. But look, the thing is, the Burnham bloodbath, had he done nothing, it would have been sort of inaction Andy. I mean, you know, he's had to do something. But on your point about the fleeting streeting, which is quite an interesting point, I happen to know that, of course, Northern Ireland is still vacant. Mm. Who knows? But, you know, as I keep saying, I did tip John Healey for this job 2 weeks ago on this very platform. But let's say, John and I have both been in times of reshuffle. The way they do this is you actually have a board up there in Downing Street, and you have little post-it notes, and you have the GG rule, which is gender and geography. Mm. And I used to say, well, OK, you've got gender, you've got geography, what about talent? I said, well, yeah, and then talent. Yeah.
1: Right.
3: So there's a lot of bits of problems to go. And, of course, the great thing that everybody thinks about at times of reshuffle is, do you want to have your enemies on the back bench? You know, keep your friends close, keep your enemies even closer. But I think, really and truly, at the moment, I think it's quite positive. And I think that there's a marvellous rumour circulating around the last bar in Downing Street, in Westminster, that Keir Starmer may actually be standing down and possibly going to the International Criminal Court, where there will soon be a vacancy for Chief Prosecutor. So, and a by-election in Holborn and St Pancras. I think I can mention the obvious name. Miliband brother.
1: Oh, David Miliband returns. A double whammy of the Milibands. Incredible.
3: Two for the price.
1: Try and get your head around. James Hill, we've seen a lot of familiar names into new posts. Would it make a blind bit of difference?
4: Well, look, I think that it's clearly a kind of big wiping of the slate clean, sort of akin to what Boris Johnson did when he came in 2019 and sort of sacked half the May government beforehand. I think we're seeing more extensive changes than we thought. And at the current stage, only two cabinet ministers have kept their current posts. They're Siobhan Mahmood in the Home Office and Pat McFadden in welfare. That's because cutting billions in asylum and welfare is going to be key if Andy Burnham wants to splash the cash on different projects. I think right now it's sort of surprised some people at how far he's been willing to go and actually sack around sort of 8 or 9 key Starmerite ministers. I think it shows the confidence he feels at this stage, and the appointment of John Healey is quite an imaginative appointment. It was supposed to be a two-horse race between Siobhan Mahmood and Ed Miliband. The fact he's appointed a third candidate, and one that's kind of respected by both the military chiefs and the Labour establishment, suggests that he's put a lot of thought into this, and there's some quite clever politics behind the scenes.
1: Let's think about those we're bidding farewell to today, and shed a tear, perhaps, for David Lammy. Is this finally the silence of the Lammy?
4: No. Lammy's the slaughter, I think, you know, perhaps. I don't know if it is, actually, of course, because, you know, David Lammy

0: has always been tipped potentially as a London mayoral candidate, 2028. Lord Khan now is coming back into Westminster. There could be a vacancy, and I think he'll very much have his eye on that if he's on the back benches.
1: I think the London mayoral candidate next time, Dawn Butler has really decided who is going to be the London mayoral candidate next time, and I wouldn't wish to disabuse her of that.
0: Yeah.
2: Well, Darren Jones is one of their brighter and more articulate ones, has paid the price for being too close to Starmer and then for trying to push the vote out for himself.
3: One thing that never changes in politics, of course, Larry the Cat, we just saw on our screen. Hopefully they'll change the Twitter account of Larry the Cat. Some idiot who poses them, constantly putting woke nonsense out. Perhaps that might change. I digress. Let's get back to you, Sir John Redwood. Those who are now formerly of this parish, will Rachel Reeves be missed? Will David Lammy be missed? Will Peter Kyle be missed?
2: I don't think they will by the public, but I think Rachel Reeves will be a good miss, because I think she did so much damage to the UK economy. She inherited 2% inflation and pretty fast growth, and she turned that into higher inflation and much less growth. And unemployment went up practically every month under her tenure, whereas it had been coming off quite nicely under the previous government. So I'm afraid she's got a lamentable record to look back on. And the public are desperately hoping that this new team could turn it round. I think they'll find that very difficult. But I think they're right to give it a go.
1: And I think when I was up in Makerfield in the by-election, and people on the doorstep were still throwing the winter fuel thing at us, and one of Andy's people said to me, when we won in 1997, the first thing we did was to introduce the winter fuel payment. The first thing we did when we won in 2024 was to abolish the winter fuel payment. Where's the politics in that? And I think this is a difference. I mean, I'll miss Keir Starmer, a fundamentally decent man, without a shadow of a doubt, but who couldn't read the rules.
2: Well, he treat couldn't... his staff very badly. He always blamed them and sacked them. I mean, that isn't very
1: well, you know... Nothing is better than, you know, laying down your friends for your life. I mean, it's an old political principle.
2: It doesn't mean we like them.
1: No.
3: Okay, gentlemen, let's look forward. We've heard a few flashes of the garter, if you like, of policy. We're having to guess because there's been no scrutiny, and the Lords here are trying to put this emergency motion through to get some form of scrutiny. We've heard little things like there might be an increase to 50% of the top tax rate. There might be public ownership of housing to force rental controls, but so far we've heard scant few details at all, Jane.
0: Yeah, and I think that's what Andy Burnham was trying to do in his speech today. It was a lot of hand-holding, wasn't it? He was saying, well, there will be a cost-of-living announcement tomorrow, there'll be a 10-year plan later this year. Mm-hmm. I think it's worth remembering, of course, that Team Burnham very much didn't want to get the premiership this early. There was talk of a September handover to give them months to prepare, more of a transition like we see in America. But actually, Andy Burnham, for the type of government we have in this country, has had one of the longer handovers. He's had sort of several weeks to prepare. I think Harold Millen only had a morning, and John Major had about 5 days in 1990. So, look, he's had a bit of time, but this is the nature. The events are going to keep going thick and fast. And I was really struck by that curveball last night by Donald Trump talking about North Sea oil. That came out of nowhere. That is going to be a daily occurrence now. He's in number 10. He'll be getting those security briefings. And I think that from tomorrow, there's going to be lots of pressure for him to set out that economic plan, not least, of course, because he's talking about flexibility within the fiscal rules. What does that look like? And I think the bond markets will start getting a bit jittery if we don't get that confirmed.
1: But the Donald Trump thing is insane. Look, I mean, I'm not a great capitalist. You know, I've never owned a stock or a share in my life. But look, America is energy self-sufficient. They're in the interest of selling energy. Why on earth do they want us to become energy self-sufficient when we're a potential customer? I simply don't... The answer is it's because it's ideological. The thing with Trump, it's nothing to do with energy security, it's to do with ideology. And I think that's what really, really worries me.
2: Well, no, we're an important ally, and Trump very fed up with the fact that we can't provide our own energy when it's sitting in the ground, and we don't have our own tax revenue, because he wants us to spend more on our own defence, because they're having to carry us, and I quite understand why he wants
1: that's a pretty convoluted argument. I mean, there's only two fields left in the North Sea, and they're pretty much down
2: to
1: the last
2: drop. Well, how do we know that? You went as drilled to find out. There could be a lot more than that, Stephen.
1: The Norwegians have mapped every single metre of the subsurface up as far as Greenland.
0: This brings up the issue.
2: Yes, and there are prospects we haven't drilled in our sector. I think we will find more, and your government hasn't let us find out.
0: This brings up the issue of how, you know, we're going to have Foreign Secretary Miliband is going to deal with Donald Trump, and the reports.
1: Good question.
0: Didn't want to have Miliband as the Chancellor. Now, instead, he's going to be Foreign Secretary, and I suspect one of the reasons why Burnham has appointed him is a bit like David Cameron being brought by Rishi Sunak. He wants to kind of outsource a lot of the burden of foreign affairs to him. So we'll see a lot more of Miliband on the world stage.
3: And I wonder, Poundy, with Ed Miliband out of the way now, perhaps we will drill, baby, drill.
1: Well, we can drill it at the moment. John and I actually disagree quite fundamentally on this. I don't think there's a great much we can do to drill. It costs a lot less to buy oil on the market, on the spot market in Rotterdam, than it would be to drill for it.
2: What about the taxation? We need the jobs, we need the tax revenue. Oil is mainly tax, and why let the other government have it when we...

0: could happen.
1: There are over a million jobs in net zero in this country at the moment. Well-paid, secure jobs with a future.
2: Yeah, things like gas fitters who've turned to do heat pumps. I mean, come on, it's a load of nonsense. We are losing industrial jobs on a colossal scale because our energy is too dear.
3: Ed Miliband's going, I mean, we've got a vacancy there, and I'm fascinated to see who's going to take over that role. They'll be so zealous, and actually, of course, how does that fit in with the Burnham model of reindustrialisation?
1: And, of course, the really interesting thing now is the subs bench. I mean, let's have a look who's going to be on the subs bench. And that's, it's the next tier, because a lot of those middle-ranking people would go, but a lot of the new faces will come up, and that's going to be interesting.
4: But if we're talking, gentlemen, about reindustrialisation, then we're talking about the necessity to have cheap energy. We can't manufacture steel efficiently. We can't melt down washing machines forever. We need to produce virgin steel. We need to be cheap, self-sufficient, and that means net zero has to die.
2: Well, of course it does, and you've got to get rid of the carbon taxes and emission trading scheme. And unfortunately, what Burnham wants to do is to sign us up to the even dearer EU one, which it's more difficult to get out of. That is going to sign the death warrant of many more industrial jobs.
1: I desperately wanted to stay in the European Union, but one of the things that I think it's beneficial, we're out of it now, is we can actually exercise what's called home market preference. The reason the French have exactly the same situation as us, but they have a steel industry because they don't buy Chinese steel, because they support their own car industry, their own steel industry. Now we're not in the European Union, we can have home market preference. That's the answer.
2: And instead, we've nationalised clumsily a Chinese-owned British steel business. And I think I've discovered today that we've taken on all the old historic debts and borrowings of the Chinese company instead of it going bankrupt and sorting itself out. And so that's all going to be added on to the state debt, and they won't even tell me how much it is.
1: But, John, we had half an hour to save Scunthorpe. I mean, if we lost Scunthorpe...
2: We had two years to save Scunthorpe.
1: I'm sorry, Port Talbot and Scunthorpe was on our desk on day one of 2024 because your lot had actually done nothing about it. You'd let it actually run into the...
2: Well, there's a complete plan to reinvest Port Talbot, which you're working through on the basis of what we agreed.
4: Gentlemen, you talk about geography and gender. Have you noticed how many of those MPs that are going through that door are from the Greater Manchester era?
1: And Lucy Powell hasn't even turned up yet.
4: Lucy Powell's inside.
1: Oh, yeah, but we don't know what she's got yet.
4: Yeah. Jonathan Reynolds, Lucy Powell.
1: Annalise Midgley.
4: Yeah, Lisa Nandy, Angela Rayner, a lot of Mancunians. This is turning Downing Street into Coronation Street.
3: This is the Manc Mafia striking back. The last reshuffle, September 2025, I think 40% of all the casualties were in the Greater Manchester area. You know, people like Angela Rayner left the government. There were people like Mike Kane, one of the transport ministers left the government. Now, this is their revenge coming on, and it's on the backs of Andy Burnham rather than Rayner, like many of us thought. But it's no surprise that the Northern is getting rebalanced. All I would say is that Labour has to be careful. They don't repeat the old problem of southern discomfort they had in the 70s and 80s. And also remembering that I believe that more than half of their MPs are in the Midlands or south of the Midlands in England. So they have to be careful that when they get into the rhetoric of North versus South, they don't take it too far in a sense of the South suffering and the North gains.
4: But isn't it all depend if that's the point? You know, back in the day, it was all warm beer, curdy sandwiches, whippets and flat caps. You know, we can't just go down the route now of like going, hey, it's great up north. I'm like, sod you
1: whippets
4: down south.
1: And flat caps. I don't know what you're talking about. But look, you, perfectly well, you've made the case for years now about, you know, the Labour Party and government being too London-centric, being run from Hampstead, being run from Haverstock Hill. So I think this is actually a rebalancing. I think one of the problems is, and I think Jane's absolutely right, we've sacked, you know, the chap from Brighton, Peter Kyle, we've got Shabana Mahmood from the Midlands, and we've got Bridget Phillipson from the North East. But what's going to happen in Wales? What's going to happen in the South West? And what's going to happen in the South? Because that is a huge issue at the moment.
2: Well, and also you've got this only firm policy announced today is to get rid of all rough sleepers. And I thought he wanted to devolve power. Now, that is a policy responsibility of local government. So is he going to override them all on day one? Is he going to try and bribe them with loads more money and then they don't have to take it? How is he going to do this?
1: His first statement was actually in the passage, you know, which is at the back of Westminster Cathedral. Now, I remember back in the Blair years, we actually did a survey of rough sleepers in London, in Lincoln's Inn Fields and places like that. And we discovered that half the people we spoke to were people that actually had profound mental health problems. But also, a lot of them were people like Romanian people skipping in Hyde Park. And a number of other people, if we found flats for them, we found homes, and within 3 or 4 weeks, they were back on the street. It's a huge issue. And
2: he had the same problem in Manchester.
4: Well, precisely.
1: I do not know why he's actually nailed his colours to that mast. I really don't.
4: Cast your minds back, gentlemen, to 2017 when Andy Burnham said, I vow to end rough sleeping in Manchester. He didn't.
2: No.
4: He didn't end it at all. 268 rough sleepers in 2017. Got it down to 89 in 2021, but then

0: Prime Minister. This is what we want to do on day one of number 10. Clearly, it's something that people in Team Burnham thought was achievable, but I'm afraid I think that it's something that, unfortunately, a target of zero is never going to be accomplished.
1: I always thought Jeremy had an interest in rough sleeping, and I noticed he was got quite keen on that. But look, one of the things we do in the Royal British Legion is because a great many people who are on the streets are ex-forces people. Mm. They leave the armed forces and they don't have that discipline.
2: House them first. They surely, if you house veterans first ahead of asylum seekers, I mean, that would be something that would get the backing of practically everyone in the country.
1: So you anticipate me, Minister.
2: There we go.
1: That's precisely what I was going to say.
2: Well, I'm sure, James, that the whole country will get behind that. You know, house British people first and take care of British homeless people first.
0: Of course, it just depends about how do you keep different coalitions and elements of the Labour Party happy. I mean, if we're going to talk in crude caricatures here, but we're sort of shoving aside the kind of Lord Hermer, Attorney General, international commitments view of the world. Yeah, exactly. But what does that mean exactly for things like the Labour Party's commitments to different international organisations?
1: Well, and particularly the Chagos Islands. That is going to be a crucial issue in the next couple of weeks. Yeah. And I can't wait to hear John speaking on this.
0: And Ed Miliband as well. Sorry.
3: Yeah. But instead, they should be asking what is in the best interests of the electors and how do we govern the country better. And the idea that you wait until nearly the end of the year for a 10-year plan combines incompetence with arrogance. And what we want is a plan for the next year, Mr. Burnham. Yeah. You've had months to think it through. Why can't you come and tell us about it today and we can ask you questions? Okay, that's what you expect of a democratic politician.
2: OK, gentlemen, superb. Just to remind you, behind that world-famous door there of number 10, and we're still awaiting the fate of Lisa Nandy, Angela Rayner, Annalise Midgley, Bridget Phillipson and Lucy Powers. Very, very extrapolated and long meetings going on. They're having some, maybe Angela Rayner's brought some Blue Wicked in with her. We just don't know. Maybe they're having a party inside. We're still waiting to find out the fate of those who remain in there. Stick with us. Plenty more after the news. Full analysis on Andy Burnham's cabinet reshuffle. Stick with us here on GB News. That's next.
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5: What do you think about where we're going to get our future athletes and our Olympians from when we're telling our children, oh, you can't come out and partake in sports today because it's a bit hot?
6: It's a bit hot, yeah. I know, it's ridiculous, isn't it? I mean, you're absolutely right. And, you know, not only are we cancelling sports days in some schools? And you said, you know, have to. No, they don't have to. This is the choice that the schools are making, that the heads are making. So my granddaughter's school, I've just done the school run this morning. They're not cancelling their sports day. You know, they're just being sensible. Why not move it to the morning? You know, I've just dropped her off. Now it's 17 degrees. Mm. So it's perfectly, they're perfectly capable of running at 9 o'clock in the morning instead of 2 o'clock in the afternoon. There's lots of ways that they could think outside of the box and do this. 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
7: Industrial action in the 70s, all of that is part of the culture of that great town. 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
8: That's the history of the town. 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
8: Okay.
7: Yeah. Not as much as you, I'm sure. 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
8: but how much do we spend on the City of Culture for Hull? 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
10: So you go along to the car showroom and only like 10%, at most maybe 15, pay cash. The rest buy on some form of financing. And you often buy, it's a bit like a mortgage, and you buy, it's like buying a mortgage from the estate agent, which we all know is a terribly bad idea.
8: Yeah.
10: But this is what people did. And the deal is, the scandal is, the guys in the showroom were acting as dealers and brokers, and they were in many cases inflating the interest rate that you paid so that they could get bigger commission. And they didn't declare that. So you basically ended up paying more for your car than you would otherwise have done if you'd gone into the open market and found yourself, you know, a better deal.
11: But how did that come to light?
10: Well, over many years. I mean, this has been going on since 2000.

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0: Welcome back to a reshuffle special edition of GB News Tonight with me, your host, Martin Dorby. On that point, just a few moments ago, John Healey, your new Chancellor, spoke for the first time since being appointed as the new Chancellor of the Exchequer.
2: Quite simply, tonight it's just great to be back in the Treasury after nearly 20 years and just a huge honour to be here as Chancellor. I want to first thank my predecessor, our previous Chancellor, Rachel Reeves, for all the service she's given this country. She brought financial discipline, she enabled growth, and she will always be remembered as the first woman Chancellor in 700 years. For me, the Prime Minister and I have talked about how we will work in lockstep to meet the fiscal rules with a buffer against uncertainty and how we'll make life more affordable for working people right across the UK. And I join you just having come off a call with the Governor of the Bank of England, and I've conveyed this also to him.
3: Clearly, a month ago, you resigned as Defence Secretary with a very specific ask from that job of reaching 3% of GDP by 2030. How would you fund that, given all the other pressures, all the other claims made by the Prime Minister? Would it require higher taxes? Would it require cuts in welfare?
2: Well, first, fiscal control is the first duty of any Chancellor. It is mine. And fiscal credibility is the bedrock for economic stability and for national security. And you heard the Prime Minister this afternoon say, in this more dangerous world, we will meet our commitments on defence to our international allies.
3: And what can you say then? We're expecting an announcement tomorrow on the cost of living, a funded announcement. What sort of help? What's the extent of the sort of help that we can expect to see?
2: The idea of the announcement tomorrow is for the Prime Minister, but Andy Burnham and I have known each other a long time. We've worked together over many years and talked together in recent weeks. We share the values, we share the vision, and we will start together now, Prime Minister and Chancellor, to build that new hope and to build that new economy, and that will start tomorrow.
3: Now, you see, you're coming back to the Chancellor, you're coming back to the Treasury after 20 years. Have you noticed any changes?
2: Not so far, but all I've done is go straight up to the Chancellor's office. It was very much as Gordon Brown left it.
0: And that is your new Chancellor of the Exchequer there, John Healey. I'm delighted to be joined by the former Labour Minister, Bill Rammell. Bill, welcome to the show. A pleasure to have your company.
4: Good to see
0: now,
4: you, Martin.
0: Of course, we hear the same old problem every meeting I have is, who can we tax in order to pay benefits to others? Then the new Chancellor will have the same old problem unless this party cuts benefits, unless it gets a grasp on the economy. We don't have a chance. It's simply rearranging the deck chairs on the Titanic.
4: Well, I think from the reshuffle today, there are two really positive moves in that regard. One is the reappointment of Pat McFadden as Working Pensions Secretary, which is a clear indication that we're going to drive through welfare reform. But secondly, and I wholly welcome it, the reappointment of Shabana Mahmood as Home Secretary to bring about the most radical reform of immigration that we've seen from any Home Secretary in about 30 years. Both of those measures can free up resources. If you overlay that with the appointment of John Healey as Chancellor, which I think, frankly, is a masterstroke, and I think the way that the Burnham team have kept this under wraps is really positive. John is a solid, dependable, fiscally adroit financial politician with huge Treasury experience, and I think he can manage the Treasury in a way that will reassure the markets and align with those other moves will give us the leeway to...
0: Oh, on the way out, Rachel Reeves. It's been a complete disaster for the economy, a total failure. As Chancellor, she had to go.
4: Well, no, I don't think she's been a total disaster. She inherited a a complete disaster from the last government. She has stabilized the economy, but I think there had to be a change. She was very closely aligned with Keir Starmer. I think Andy, in his appointments today, has demonstrated a real step change. There is a sense of urgency and momentum about this government. And more than anything, there's a reinvigorated communications about what the government is doing and why it's doing it. I thought it was really striking that Andy spoke without notes, without an auto cue outside number 10. And in a sense, he was giving a real contrast with Keir Starmer. And look, I've got Bill, respect for Keir Starmer, but he's been a very poor communicator.
0: Mate. Bill, if there's a real sense of urgency about this government, when are we going to hear any flaming policies? I mean, all anybody's going to do now is clear off on recess for weeks. No scrutiny, no questions, no media allowed. Andy Burden's going to be hiding in his bunker all summer. That's hardly scrutiny, that's the opposite.
4: Martin, with respect, that's good hyperbole, but tomorrow, Andy Burnham, on his second day in office, is going to set out a series of changes and where the money's going to come from to give people some sense that they've got some breathing space in terms of the cost of living. I think, you know, for any government, for any prime minister, coming in on your second day and setting out how you're going to change things financially to benefit people and where the money's going to come from is frankly fairly impressive.
0: Bill Ramo, thank you for joining us. Appreciate your time. Former Labour Minister Bill Ramo. Now, news never sleeps, and neither does Chopper. GB News' political editor Chris Hope joins us now live from Downing Street. Chris, what you got for us?
5: Well, I'm approaching my 13th hour on air, Martin, and nothing is the same. Nothing is calming down here. James Murray, of course, who was the Health Secretary, has issued a statement saying he's proud to have done the role since May, replacing Wes Streeting, congratulating Yvette Cooper on becoming the Health Secretary, but it's not clear what he's doing next. There's so many loose ends here. It's looking like one of those dodgy scarves you buy in a charity shop. There's a lot of issues here being due to be tied up. Annalise Midgley, Bridget Phillipson, Lucy Powell, Jonathan Reynolds, all inside Downing Street with Angela Rayner, Lisa Nandy. No idea what they're doing. We think Annalise Midgley could be the chief whip. Louise Haig is the first Secretary of State, we know that. But so much of uncertainty, and it's getting late. I'm going to get a camp bed before long and bed down for the evening here for you, Martin. Listening in there to that interview there with John Healey, I was struck by the things he was saying there. He's spoken to the Bank of England governor. Why has that happened? Clearly, they want to reassure the markets there's not going to be a splurge of borrowing, which will spook the bond markets. That's why that phone call was so important. He said he talked over the recent weeks, days and weeks with Andy Burnham about the plans for office. That was interesting. Clearly, he's trying to say I'm on the same page as Andy Burnham, the Prime Minister. And he said there that the Prime Minister and Chancellor together will rebuild that hope. Together. The message that we got there in the political world was that man on screen, John Healey, together with Andy Burnham as one, will rebuild what they had, the change they want to do. And of course, he's 66, he's a pensioner, he's now got the job of his life, frankly, as an example of us all to work late into our lives. Seeing that as John Healey becoming the Chancellor, extraordinary.
0: Well, I'll tell you what, Chris, never mind the camp bed. I think you're there for the night. Angela Rayner's inside. We know she likes a late night rave. Angela Rayner in there. Perhaps she's got some Blue Wicked and a packet of ciggies. She didn't get the health gig. Perhaps that's for the best. Lisa Nandy in there with her. Annalise Midgley, Bridget Phillipson, Lucy Powell. It's ladies' hour in there, Chris Hope.
5: Well, it is, yeah. I mean, adding in Jonathan Reynolds, yeah, but it is definitely, Martin. It's not a party. We should be quite serious about this. I do think there's some uncertainty about what they're all doing. Normally, someone goes in, someone leaves, and that happens from 4 p.m. until 7 p.m. We all go home for an early supper. Not tonight. So far, we know a handful of jobs being announced by the Prime Minister, Andy Burnham. John Healey, as I said, to Chancellor. Ed Miliband to the Foreign Office. Shabana Mahmood staying in the Home Office. Pat McFadden. McFadden in welfare, Yvette Cooper to health. Where does that leave James Murray? It looks like no thank you. And Shabana Mahmood also in the Home Office. So it really isn't that clear on what's happening. And I think it's getting dark here at night. As I say, anyone got a camp bed? Bring them down to Downing Street. I might just have a snooze later.
0: Well, Chris O, I think there's a sleeping bag back in the room there. I might bring it down for you, my friend. Chris O, you've been a legend today. Superb. That's our news terrier and political editor, Chris Hope, from Downing Street. Thank you very much indeed. Let's get back to my panel now to conclude tonight's show, the magnificent Lord Redwood and Stephen Pound. Lord Redwood, may I start with you? There's a lot of reaction to Ed Miliband here, and I have to say there is definitely a feeling that he's been excommunicated. The Foreign Secretary, get him out of the way. There's a lot of people saying that he couldn't be the Chancellor. It would spook the markets. He couldn't stay in his current position because of his net zero zealotry. Has Red Ed been sent to the political Coventry?
6: Well, he's been booted upstairs, hasn't he? And I dare say they hope he will keep quiet on those big issues that would do a lot of damage because of his views. But they shouldn't underestimate this man's skill. He was a very effective minister to put in all the wrong policies at net zero. And, of course, as the overall overlord of foreign policy, with a prime minister who might start out with the intention of doing rather less of it himself, he can sign us up to all sorts of disastrous international treaties. And he can, from the Foreign Office, demand that we take these international treaties more seriously in the direction he wants. So I don't think they've heard the end of Ed Miliband, and he may still be a thorn in the side were the Prime Minister to want to reindustrialise and to tackle the awful problem of expensive energy.
0: And apparently he could do things like increasing our foreign aid budget, which would go down terribly in the Red Ball. And is Ed Miliband really the kind of guy who might play tough with Pakistan, for example, on the deportation of the Pakistani rapist Shabir Ahmed? That's the kind of things that'll be in his interest.
7: Yeah, no, I agree. I think on that particular issue, I think there's something that's best done diplomatically behind closed doors. I don't think that Pakistan would actually respond to us threatening them. But can I just say, the old saying that every time a colleague succeeds, something inside you dies. But when I see James Murray, who was a very, very effective three-month health secretary, here's my successor in Ealing North, he sorted out the resident doctor strike very, very quickly. And I think politics, as you know, it's been rightly said, is a rough old game. But it's a great shame that James Murray is no longer Health Secretary because he did a damn good job there.
6: But it looks absolutely shambolic if they're all in together. I mean, are they actually literally all in a room having a row together, or are some of them having to wait in waiting rooms? And as you rightly say, you normally do is you sort out it post by post, and occasionally somebody digs in and doesn't want it, and that throws it all back.
7: They used to come in one door.
6: It sounds as if they don't have a proper plan, and it's all gone horribly wrong. Well,
7: the mechanics of it was we used to have a door into Horse Guards Parade and a door into Downing Street, and you went in one and went out the other.
6: Well, or you did the sackings in the House of Commons, and you did the
7: behind the Speaker's chair. Yeah.
6: And you did the sackings first, obviously. And
0: Stephen Pound
6: did to do that.
0: Yeah. Do you think that Andy Burnham might regret this bloodbath? All these Starmer loyalists now on the backbenchers, they could start plotting away.
7: No, I think that's the, everybody says this about every single reshuffle. We always know that. But the reality is he had to actually, as was rightly said earlier on, wipe the slate clean. He's had to do that. There's no question about it. And had he not done that, it would have been same old Labour, same old Starmer.
6: So you think the whole thing was so awful that you had to sack all the top people?
7: One of the attack lines against Andy Burnham in the last couple of weeks is he continuity Starmer? And that was the attack line, and by a number of people, you know, and some pretty distinguished journalists. Mm. He's actually shot that fox.
0: OK, gentlemen, we have to leave it there. Thank you very much to John Redwood. Thank you very much, Stephen Pound. It's been quite a day. Another quiet news day. A Burnham bloodbath, a nightmare on Downing Street for the Starmer loyalists. Oral history. David Lammy, front of the queue. Rachel Reeves, our ex-Chancellor. That's all from me today. Until 3 p.m. up next, though, the magnificent Patrick Christie's. Pat, what's on your menu?
8: Well, absolutely fantastic stuff, Martin. What a day. Hey, a new PM, most of a new cabinet. It includes a convicted fraudster. Wes Streeting still has no job. Reports of him crying in a lift the other day may well turn out to actually be true. John Healey, the man who resigned over the defence budget, is now in charge of the national budget. Dale Vince was on Downing Street earlier today pitching policy to our new Prime Minister. Angela Rayner, currently in Downing Street. No job for her yet, though. So, look, frankly, it's all to play for. We're going to have breaking news all the way through the show tonight, 9 to 11pm.
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8: Yes, it's time for your latest weather update from the Met Office here on GB News. A very good evening to you. Tomorrow, pretty similar to today. The vast majority, again, will be dry. High UV levels and plenty of sunshine. High pressure is dominating. Around the high pressure, the breeze, the air feeding down from the north. That's bringing quite a bit of cloud over northern Scotland and some cloud just

0: trickling down through the North Sea into eastern parts of England, which may provide the odd light shower, but it's not going to give the gardens much of a drink at all. The odd shower coming into Northern Ireland too, and some rain and drizzle over the far north of Scotland. Otherwise, largely dry, reasonably comfortable. Temperatures in most urban areas dipping into the low teens. On to Tuesday, fine day by and large. It will start fairly cloudy over these eastern counties of England. As I said, still maybe one or two showers at times, not very useful for the garden, but a bit of a damp start perhaps, particularly in North Norfolk. Northern parts of Northern Ireland and further west, we may again see some light rain coming in, and a bit of light rain across parts of the far north of Scotland coming in. But the central belt, southern Scotland, starting Tuesday dry and sunny, along with much of northwest England, most of Wales, the Midlands and the southwest. And we'll hang on to that sunshine through the day. The cloud in the east may well break up a little bit as well, so we'll see some sunny spells coming through here. Parts of the south of Northern Ireland are also cheering up, and the rain and drizzle tending to ease off across northern Scotland. Just one or two light showers feeding in here. Most places a little warmer than today, getting up into the low to mid 20s. 27, 28 is possible across the south, so still feeling pretty warm. Wednesday, very little change. Again, some thicker cloud at times over northern Scotland. A little bit of showery rain here. Possibility of one or two showers in the extreme east of England, but most places staying dry with some sunshine. There are some signs of a bit of a change in our weather patterns towards the end of the week. Goodbye.
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2: 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UK only. Entrance must be 18 or over. Lines close at 4pm on the 21st of August. 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
4: 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It's 9 p.m. I'm Patrick Christie's tonight.
10: I go with good grace, I go with a smile, and I go proud of everything that we have achieved. Thank you very much.
4: Absolutely ridiculous. It's out with the old and... in with the new. Andy Burnham is the new Prime Minister.
11: Now, I will soon go through that door behind me and issue my first instruction to end rough sleeping in our country.
4: Well, he's channeled his inner Jeremy Corbyn there. His only real promise is to end rough sleeping, which he's already failed on in Manchester, and...
12: who acceded to the English throne at the age of 9 on the death of his father, Henry VIII, in 1547?
13: Henry VII.
12: Edward VI.
14: May I take this opportunity to thank our outstanding British Transport Police.
15: Attorney General, if the pen lands in the pot, we leave the ECHR.
16: Really? All right. Oops.
4: Oops, you've just been sacked, mate. Lammy and Reeves and Herma have been sacked. Fantastic, but... that's just convicted fraudster Louise Hay going in for a job in Downing Street there. Miliband is the Foreign Secretary. John Healey is the Chancellor. But we are still waiting on more appointments, and we will bring those to you as we get them with Christopher Hope, who is on Downing Street for us. Angela Rayner is currently in Downing Street, apparently. I wonder what she's bargaining for. In other news...
17: given Anne Widdecombe's profile and the targeted nature of the attack, determining the motivation, including any possible political motivation, remains an active avenue of investigation for our detectives.
4: Police have now charged 28-year-old Joshua Kerry with the murder of Anne Widdecombe. And why are Labour trying to hide the migrant crime stats from us? Surely, if everything's OK, you just get it out there. On my panel tonight, we have got Daily Express columnist Carol Malone, journalist Benjamin Butterworth and former Tory MP Louise Mensch, and Wayne Rooney summed up the World Cup halftime show perfectly.
18: I've got when it finished.
19: I didn't enjoy it at all.
18: I like a lot of them artists, but I thought it was crap.
4: Nice, well in, Wayne. Get ready, Britain, here we go. New Prime Minister, some of the new cabinet, but we're going to have all the breaking news on those new appointments next.
20: Good evening. Your top stories from the GB newsroom at 9 o'clock with me, Bethany Elsie. Britain's new Prime Minister, Andy Burnham, has promised the biggest change to politics in 40 years. In a speech outside Number 10, he vowed to bring down the cost of living, to end rough sleeping, reindustrialise the UK and shift power away from Westminster. Mr Burnham called for a national sense of unity and acknowledged those who feel let down by politicians.
11: I know people at home are fed up with politics. I hear you, and I want to be honest with you. We have not been good enough, and we need to be better. We will be.
20: Mr Burnham has this evening formed a new government, sweeping away key figures from Keir Starmer's cabinet, appointing John Healey as Chancellor and Ed Miliband as Foreign Secretary, while Shabana Mahmood remains Home Secretary. 28-year-old Joshua Kerry from Rotherham has been charged with the murder of former Conservative MP Anne Widdecombe. She was killed in her home in Hayter in Dartmoor on the 8th of July. The CPS says police inquiries into the motive are ongoing, including a potential political or terrorist connection. Kerry will appear at Westminster Magistrates Court tomorrow. OK, that's your up to date for now. Let's get back to Patrick.
13: What are you hoping for?
19: What do you want, Wes Streeting? Okay, Patrick, Wes Streeting has arrived just now in Downing Street. It wasn't clear what role he might have. It's great to see you, by the way, on your show. I'm not meant to be here. I'm here bedding in with a Greg steak bake and a camp bed. This is an unexpected late delay to this reshuffle. Inside the building now, they're piling up. We've got, I think, six senior female Labour politicians, along with Jonathan Reynolds, the business secretary, Lucy Powell's in there, and Lisa Midgley, of course, set to be possibly the chief whip to this government. Angela Rayner's there too. She now won't be health secretary. That job's gone to Yvette Cooper. They're almost building up like a traffic jam of ministers inside number 10 unexpectedly. This reshuffle started at 4 o'clock. By my watch, it's now 9:05. This is completely unprecedented to go on for so long. We've made about a handful of appointments and we're waiting for the rest to be appointed. Wes Streeting, the person who caused all the chaos for Keir Starmer by resigning shortly after those local elections, he's inside Downing Street now. It could develop very swiftly and dramatically during your show.
21: Absolutely. Christopher, thank you very, very much. I mean, nothing beats an early appearance.
19: Angela Eagle has just walked in. Dame Angela Eagle, she's a number two ranking minister, not expected to be in cabinet. She's now entered too. So it's very rare we have this kind of political drama live on your excellent show, but it really will be a big night tonight, and I'm with you all through it.
21: Christopher, what I'm going to do is I'm going to go back to you in about 5 minutes' time because as we've just seen there, Wes Streeting has wandered in. Interesting, because if John Healey was the best resignation in political history, for a while it was looking like Wes Streeting's might have been the worst, but presumably he's got some sort of job. Dame Angela Eagle, as you rightly said, I believe Angela Rayner is still in there as well. Christopher, stay where you are, gather your thoughts, and we will come back to you in just a few minutes' time. Thank you very, very much. So, yes, look, hello, everybody. Welcome along. What a day. It's been chaos since about 9 o'clock this morning. It's going to be chaos throughout the course of my show, but no change there for regular viewers and listeners. What a day in British politics. It started with Keir Starmer's final speech outside Downing Street, and he just couldn't resist a few more fibs on the way out.
22: I'm confident that Britain is now stronger and fairer than it was 2 years ago.
21: OK, all right, I mean, that's just not true, is it? The country's infinitely worse.
22: Defence and security are on a far stronger footing.
21: No, it isn't. It's knackered. We've had to borrow a German warship and his Defence Secretary and Armed Forces Minister resigned over his new defence plan.
22: Our international reputation is greatly enhanced.
21: No, it's not. The Americans hate him, the Israelis don't like him, China has played him for a fool, Macron mugged him off, and the G7 leaders all posed for a picture without him. Starmer then said this.
22: I go with good grace, I go with a smile, and I go proud of everything that we have achieved. Thank you very much.
21: Well, he might be smiling, but the government has ruined people's lives. And the applause, sickening, isn't it? The only relief there is that, I think, as far as I can tell, most people in shot have been sacked this evening. Then Starmer went to King Charles, offered his resignation, which thankfully the King accepted. Then in rolls Andy Burnham. Yeah, he had a quick chat with the King. Then he was welcomed to Downing Street. Burnham then made a speech where he said he would end rough sleeping, increase devolution and restore hope. But look who was on Downing Street. Former financial backer of Just Stop Oil, Dale Vince. He was there wearing a shirt that I think says, "Chips are vegan." And he revealed that he'll be in touch with the government with a few policy ideas.
0: Created a bunch of policy ideas that we're going to share with the new government shortly. And, you know, four major policies that could triple GDP growth. That's what I care about, a better country to live in.
1: And what are they?
0: Energy market reform, tax reform, a national house building program, which we already know Andy is interested in, and a national solar rooftop program, four of them. And the tripling of GDP growth, in case I didn't say that already. I'm sure I did.
21: Yeah, Dale Vince there at the heart of policy. That bodes well, doesn't it? And then the big Burnham bloodbath began. Rachel Reeves is out as Chancellor. Then we've got David Lammy, mastermind himself, out as Deputy Prime Minister and Justice Secretary, which is interesting, actually, because, you know, he now knows what it feels like to be let out, like all of those criminals that just wandered out. Peter Kyle, he's out as Business Secretary, although I doubt a single business in the country will notice. Steve Reid is out as Housing Secretary. So, in a way, he's now kind of politically homeless, isn't he? But that was interesting, because remember Steve Reid, where he couldn't tell you how many houses he'd actually built. Lord Hermer, oh, this is fantastic. He's out, as well as Attorney General. Maybe he could go and live on the Chagos Islands, although the problem for him is, despite the fact that they're the most remote islands in the world, everyone there still hates him. Liz Kendall is out as Science Secretary. Joe Stevens is out as Wales Secretary. How will Wales recover? Darren Jones is out as Chief Secretary to the Treasury. He's the bloke who famously on Question Time said that the vast majority of people coming across on small boats were women and children. He does wear glasses, but now he's got more time to go to Specsavers so he can improve on that eyesight. And then Burnham invited the winners into Downing Street to celebrate. We've got John Healey, the man who resigned as Defence Secretary under Keir Starmer. He rocked up first. He is now the Chancellor, which is a surprise move, but arguably the best resignation in history there. He's got the promotion to Chancellor. Problem for him, of course, now is that he's going to have to try to plug that defence black hole that he resigned over. Then we had Red Ed, accompanied by Siobhan Mahmood. Siobhan Mahmood has remained as Home Secretary, and Ed Miliband has shuffled off to Foreign Secretary, which is good, isn't it, actually? Because Ed Miliband absolutely loves a long-haul flight. So I imagine that will suit him down to the ground, business class all the way for Red Ed. And then sauntered in convicted fraudster Louise Hague. There we are, up to Downing Street. So so she's now got a role in Downing Street, hasn't she? I mean, that is absolutely astonishing when you think about it. When you consider that she's got a past, I heard Michael Gove on Michelle Drewbury earlier on saying that, you know, yeah, everyone has to be forgiven, like Christian forgiveness. That's fine. She's now the Chancellor of the Duchy of Lancaster, First Secretary of State and Minister for the Cabinet Office. Remarkable, really, isn't it? You know, you talk about sleaze and all of that stuff, and then in walks Louise Hague. And then the first, you know, some more announcements basically came. We've got, we've got loads, and we've already rattled through a few of these. John Healey as Chancellor, of course. Ed Miliband as Foreign Secretary. We've got Siobhan Mahmood as Home Secretary. Louise Hague, Chancellor of the Duchy of Lancaster. Fantastic. Yvette Cooper, she rocked up. She's now Health Secretary. I imagine Ed Balls will be pleased. He can brag about it. He can interview her, can't he? Again, on ITV. Pat McFadden, he was there. As well, he's staying at DWP. Lisa Nandy, she's in. And then we had, more appointments just coming in thick and fast. But some of the big questions remaining. What job has Angela Rayner got? She's still in Downing Street, apparently. We've just seen Wes Streeting walk in. I hope it's just so that he's told that he hasn't got a job, because there were reports that he was crying in a lift the other day, which he denies. But that would be a delicious story if true, wouldn't it? So, look, today we've said goodbye to the most hated Prime Minister in British history. We've said hello to the least democratically elected Prime Minister in British history. And let's cross back over to Downing Street right now with GB News political editor Christopher Hope, who I'm hoping might be able to tell us a thing or two about some of the people who are currently in Downing Street awaiting their new roles. Christopher, over to you.
19: Well, since I was last with you, Patrick, some more arrivals. Miatta Phan Buller's arrived, Dame Angela Eagle, Alex Norris, who was number two in the Home Office. There's basically a bit of a party happening seems. Just to recap, around the table in Downing Street right now, trying to share out these jobs, Angela Rayner, of course, currently no fixed job in government. Lisa Nandy, Culture Secretary, but we think she's getting a job, a beefed up devolution job of some sort. Annalise Midgley ran the show for Andy Burnham in Makerfield. She should be, we think, the chief whip. Bridget Phillipson, Education Secretary, no idea what she'll do next either. Lucy Powell, elected Deputy Labour leader, no idea what she's doing. And some more arrivals right now. Jonathan Reynolds is there too. Harry Alexander, what's your plan for government? Are you having a party in there? What on earth is going on? Harry Alexander. That's Harry Alexander. She's the Transport Secretary arriving. Now, I make that now, I think, 10 of them in there around the table. It's quite extraordinary, this. Miatta Fambulla, she's gone in. Again, no role yet in government. Wes Streeting, quit as Health Secretary. What job is he getting? Dame Angela Regal, I say, number two in the Home Office. Injustice, and also Alex Norris, too. This is surprising, different. They're all going in there. They all must be sitting around having a drink together, possibly. I don't know. And then they'll be leaving later. We'll get an idea what jobs they've got. We have only got about five jobs carved out. I've been here since 9 a.m. I've been watched 1 p.m. go, another one arrive. The reshuffle started at 5 p.m, Patrick, and still I'm none the wiser. What I can give you, as you know there, John Healey in as Chancellor, Ed Miliband, Foreign Secretary, Shabana Mahmood staying as Home Secretary, along with Pat McFadden at Welfare, and Yvette Cooper in as the Health Secretary. Louise Hay, of course, you mentioned her there. She's now got three big job titles. She's the First Secretary of State, she's the Cabinet Office Minister, and she's also got an important role as the Chancellor of the Duchy of Lancaster. That's all we know so far. So there's more people without jobs, frankly, than with jobs, and it's now 9 p.m. And I'm due to go to bed soon, and I can't, because I'm doing my best for GB News viewers.
21: Absolutely. Christopher, thank you very, very much. Doing your duty, and the GB News viewers and listeners massively appreciate it. As GB News political editor Christopher Hope, who I do, unfortunately for Christopher, get the impression of we're going to be seeing quite a lot tonight. So there you go. Yes, all right, Carol, I'll start with you. I mean, the reshuffle is ongoing.
1: Yeah.
21: Andy Burnham has actually had quite a while to plan this, yes, and it doesn't look like the slickest operation in the world.
1: The thing that last time round was in government when he was health minister, what he was famed for was his indecisiveness. So he's, you know, he's only had, apparently he's been planning this for a year. What would
21: with
1: happen
21: Louise
1: if he got it with Louise if he got into government? But certainly he's had a month since Makerfield. You think, you know, it's not such a big thing to put all the names together. There's not that many of them, and yet, but even now, 9 o'clock on the night he's gone into Downing Street, he's still doesn't have a full cabinet. This is a red flag, if ever there was one, about this bloke.
2: Oh, you're clutching at straws tonight.
1: I don't think I'm clutching at straws. This is typical. You know, I read today he wasn't going to announce the cabinet until he'd spoken to President Trump. Hello, can't he two both at once? The Trump conversation would take 5 minutes. The conversation with Zelensky would take another five. And then he could have announced the cabinet this afternoon. But he's keeping, like, he's keeping people like Chopper up till midnight.
21: Well, what's interesting, Louise, is that, you know, none of the 411 Labour MPs that were elected at the last general election decided that they were up to the job of standing either against Keir Starmer or against Andy Burnham. So none of them did. And now what we're seeing here is Andy Burnham, despite saying that, you know, he loves the kind of depth and strength and quality of this Labour Party, really scratching around trying to put a cabinet together. And we are just seeing, like, a lot of the same faces wandering in. It's, you know, this is it, isn't it? This is the calibre of people that we've got running the country.
5: Well, it reminds me a bit, you know, having just finished the World Cup, of the old England team when we used to go to penalties and the manager would stand around going, who fancies a go then? You know, you've got to be wondering, what's he saying to them inside that number 10? I would be lying as a Tory if I didn't say that I think John Healey as Chancellor is absolutely inspired. I am really happy about that, principally because national security is my number one issue, and John Healey will, for the first time in decades, give actual money to defence. I think that's absolutely brilliant. The rest of it, not so much. Imagine making Ed Miliband Foreign Secretary when Trump has already said how much he hates and despises him, giving our top diplomatic job to a man that knifed his own brother. Is that all you can do?
21: The only thing I can think of with that is, I'm obviously not an Ed Miliband fan, but is that it now gets him out of energy and net zero, which potentially opens it up for someone who is prepared to do a bit more drilling, which could be quite good. It also gets him out of the country a lot, which would, as far as I'm concerned, be absolutely absolutely delightful. That could be quite good.
1: A bit more drilling doesn't make sense because he said he's going to speed up the current drilling, but he's not necessarily going to sign.
21: Well, and we saw Dale Vince on Downing Street earlier today, who said he's pitching policy. Oh my good grief, Chris Bryant's in.
1: Oh no. Oh,
3: culture secretary. That's
5: what he'll get. Yeah,
3: it's his dream job. Yeah. I have to say, I'm feeling fantastic today. I think it's great news. You know, there are some sackings I've enjoyed more than others that have been shared today, but I think John Healey being appointed as Chancellor is really reassuring because Shabana Mahmood has really carved out a public respect in Home Secretary. I think she was right to stay in that job. Wes Streeting is in there. Now, knowing Wes personally, his dream job was always, if not Prime Minister, Education Secretary. That's still on the table, so let's see whether that's one that he gets.
21: Interesting. OK. It's a good point about Shabana Mahmood, by the way, because there were big Andy Burnham has flip-flopped on a lot of things. Even during the Makerfield by-election, he went from basically backing Shabana Mahmood's immigration plans to then saying, actually, I'd like to let asylum seekers work before they'd even been processed, which, having just done a show from Crowbar on Thursday with that asylum seeker barracks there as well, when you actually see it in person, it makes it even more ludicrous. They say that there's 600 men in. Yeah, but they're in there for 3 months. So 600 men on a rotation for that's like thousands of people over the course of a year. And Andy Burnham would apparently let them all work. One of them that I spoke to had only arrived in the country a few days earlier. So, I mean, bonkers.
1: But
21: Shabana Mahmood there, it implies that he's going to stick with her plans.
1: If he sticks with her, yeah, that's all very well, so I'm going to stick with your plans. But the left will try and interfere with that. He's got to support her 100%. But the appointment that's got me is Louise Hay. I just don't get this. This is a convicted fraudster. This is a woman who lied about losing her mobile phone to get a new one. That kind of says a lot about her, I think, as a human being. And now she's been made this. I don't know what the Chancellor of the Duchy of Lancaster actually does.
3: Yeah, does anyone know what that actually made? Is?
21: Well, it was Michael Gove's old job, wasn't it? Which, you remember that video where he looked a bit, what would you say? Like he was having a tremendous time in a nightclub. And apparently the line was they didn't want to let him in. And he said, I'm the Chancellor of the Duchy of Lancaster. And they did lame it.
1: But she's going to be Cabinet Secretary. She's going to take charge, apparently, of the number 10 in Manchester, which means she's going to be very busy. But I can't get past the fact she's a convicted fraudster. I could never get past the pink hair, but I can't get past the fact she's a convicted fraudster.
21: I think that's Rachel... Am I right to say that's Rachel Reeves' sister, Ellie Reeves, who's gone in there? So there you go. One Reeves out, one Reeves in. Look, you know, it's a revolving door, isn't it?
5: I think giving a fraudster... I'm OK for rehabilitation, that's fine, but giving a fraudster three separate cabinet jobs is a little bit over the top, is it not? Well, and taking Yvette Cooper and sticking her in health when she's got absolutely no experience whatsoever, a job that Wes Streeting was quite good at as the demotion, it really is just jobs for the comrades.
21: Well, she's another one, by the way, who's been very, very fruity when it comes to knowing what a woman is in the past.
5: Oh, my God, please don't tell me that she thinks women can have penises, because I give up. If that's who we're putting in at health,
21: I give up. What she makes of...
3: I would say, you know, if Louise Hager's got three jobs, at least she might get three phones.
21: nice.
3: One from each job. You know, Yvette Cooper actually has a very, very serious disability that she's had for decades, and so she will have had a lot more experience of the health service.
1: About?
3: She has a debilitating thing that makes her extremely tired. I forget the exact name of it.
5: No,
3: she really has a really serious disability that's... What I say is that she will have had more experience of the health service than many of us
21: I know
3: have.
21: We started this section by you saying to Carol that she was maybe clutching the straws.
1: Yeah, that's exactly what you're doing.
3: I think Yvette Cooper is remarkable. What's sad is that she didn't run for Prime Minister. She was clearly qualified.
1: Yvette Cooper, every time a job comes up in government, everybody goes, oh, Yvette Cooper might get it. What has this woman actually achieved in her career?
3: She's never put a foot in it, which is more than any of us
1: has. She's never achieved anything else.
5: She has with a waspy women.
21: Massively.
5: Exactly. Look, anybody that voluntarily marries Ed Balls, you've got to ask yourself a question about their judgment, haven't you?
1: Exactly.
3: The nation's sweetheart, Ed Balls.
1: No, he's not.
5: Is he?
1: What plumber are you on,
3: exactly. Well, the one that voted for him on Strictly, I think, is fabulous. I think Yvette Cooper is a very safe pair of hands.
1: That's the point.
3: The NHS for a Labour government is extremely important.
1: We don't want a safe pair of hands out. Things have got to get moving. The country's teetering on the brink. What? Things have got to change.
21: Well, we've got a lot to get through tonight. So, as you can tell, clearly, the cabinet reshuffle is happening all around us, so we are going to bring you the very, very latest. You know, again, just a reminder, John Healey's in as Chancellor, Ed Miliband as Foreign Secretary. There are still massive gaps. You've got the likes of Angela Rayner inside Downing Street, just behind behind that door as we speak, which so is Larry the Cat as well. It's nice to see him take a break from tweeting. Larry the Cat there. Bridget Phillipson in there as well. Wes Streeting in there. So I think over the course of the next few minutes, maybe half an hour, we should get some movement on where they are. But we're also going to be zoning in on what Andy Burnham actually means for you. What policies have we got? The rough sleeping policy, this devolution business, but also tax, tax, tax. Some serious rumours doing the rounds tonight that potentially he's going to introduce a 50% tax on high earners. Good grief. Well, anyway, there we go. All of that and more coming your way. Don't move.
6: Do you trust what you're being told?
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21: Welcome back to Patrick Christie's Tonight. And the breaking news is that the Cabinet reshuffle is still ongoing. We are going to go shortly to Downing Street with Christopher Hope, our political editor, as we get any more announcements. But, so for facts, we are going to go to him very shortly. So far, what we've got is John Healey is Chancellor, Ed Miliband is Foreign Secretary, Shabana Mahmood remains as Home Secretary, convicted fraudster Louise Haig has become a Cabinet Minister, Yvette Cooper moves from the Foreign Office to the Health Department. Pat McFadden remains as Secretary of State for Work and Pensions. However, inside Downing Street, as we know now, I believe, are Wes Streeting, you've got Bridget Phillipson, Angela Rayner, and we're going live to Downing Street with Christopher Hope. Christopher, come on, mate, what's the latest?
0: Here we go. Are you ready? Oh, here we go. Angela Rayner is made the Housing Community's Local Government Secretary. The job she wanted, she's keeping. She's back in the job she lost last September over her tax affairs. Jonathan Reynolds, the former government chief whip, he's back at the job he had. He's the Business Innovation, Science and Trade Secretary. Lucy Powell, Labour's deputy leader, elected deputy leader, supported Andy Burnham back into government, back into as the MP of Magherfield. She is now the Education Secretary. Annalise Midgley, she's the chief whip and she'll be a member of the cabinet as we forecast at GB News. Bridget Phillipson loses her job as Education Secretary, but remains as Women's and Equalities Secretary, reporting to the Prime Minister. Peter Kyle, Steve Reid, Liz Kendall have left the government. So we have some clarification on those roles, but a lot

0: more. I make it another 10 Labour figures are in the room behind me without a job. We have now got 5 more jobs appointed. Just to recap briefly for the listeners and of GB News Radio and GB News viewers, Angela Rayner, Housing, Communities, Local Government, back. She got the job that she resigned from in September last year. Jonathan Reynolds, back as Business, Innovation, Science and Trade. That's back at the role he had when he secured those post-Brexit deals before he's moved to be Chief Whip last September. Lucy Powell, she's in as the Education Secretary, replacing Bridget Phillipson, who loses one of her roles. She's now simply the Women's and Equalities Secretary. Annalise Midgley, in as Chief Whip, and also... That's where we are. Yes, Lucy Powell. And then Peter Kyle out of the government. Steve Reid also out. And Liz Kendall. We knew all that. So gradually we're getting there. The shape of this government is becoming more clear. What's interesting here is Angela Rayner got the job she wanted. It shows the power Angela Rayner has, even as a backbench MP. She's got the job back. She lost the job, of course, last September. That is fascinating. And also, Jonathan Reynolds back in the cabinet. While you've been away from me, Alan Campbell's arrived, the leader of the House of Commons. So a lot more now are inside than without jobs than with jobs. Wes Streeting still inside. Dame Angela Eagle still inside. Angela Rayner, are you happy at local government? Angela Rayner, are you happy? Leaving number 10 there, Angela Rayner in a black and white trouser suit. She was smiling, which had some reading glasses on. She, of course, is now the housing secretary.
1: Christopher, can I just jump in quickly?
0: 9 months for her, never happened.
1: Yeah, sorry, course, Christopher, sorry, but just on that, because there's two really quite significant appointments here in terms of potential looming controversies, right? So you've got convicted fraudster Louise Haig, and then you've also got Angela Rayner, who, of course, while she was cleared of any wrongdoing in the sense of they said that she didn't deliberately do anything wrong, she did fail to pay the stamp duty on that home. She's now housing, which, I mean, the jokes write themselves, don't they, here, really? So I wonder if Andy Burnham has walked
0: Excuse
1: into
0: me,
1: this
0: Patrick,
1: bit.
0: One second. Emma Reynolds, do you want to stay in environment?
2: What are you hoping for?
0: Emma Reynolds, what job do you want? What is going on in there? That's Emma Reynolds. She's the Environment Secretary, Patrick. And as you rightly say there, I heard you say there, Angela Rayner lost her job last year as a housing secretary over tax affairs. A penny for the thoughts of Laurie Magnus. Now, who is Laurie Magnus? He, of course, is the ethics czar who advises the government investigates breaches in the ethics rules. He found Angela Rayner as below the standard required of a minister in September last year, and then she lost her role. We're told since then that she's been cleared by an inquiry that was arranged by Angela Rayner. But I just wonder what Laurie Magnus thinks of this. Someone who he said was failed the ministerial standard last September is back in government in the very same job 9 months later. That is absolutely fascinating. Just to say there, Emma Reynolds walked in while you were speaking there, Patrick. She's the Environment Secretary. Jonathan Reynolds, are you pleased now you're the Business Secretary? You've got your job back. That's Jonathan Reynolds there. Was Chief Whip, now back in a beefed up job. I think it looks like more roles than before. So business, innovation, science and trade, bringing together all of those areas of growth that you might expect to get the economy growing. He was grinning like a Cheshire cat. It's a role, frankly, many of us wondered why he lost in the first place last September. So they are gradually emerging, Patrick. If you stay with me, more might emerge too. A dramatic night in Downing Street.
1: Yeah.
0: Almost a retread, like the past 12 months haven't happened. Jonathan Reynolds got the job back, and also there, Angela Rayner.
1: But again, you know, issues here, like Jonathan Reynolds did not qualify as a solicitor and publicly apologised in early 2025 for repeatedly claiming that he had been a solicitor. And then he was, you know, by all accounts, he was ousted as business secretary. Now he's back. Louise Haig, the convicted fraudster, gone over that. Now she's back. Angela Rayner, the old stamp duty issue, now she's back. I mean, we were told, weren't we, that you know, Andy Burnham wanted to make the absolute most of the strength and depth that the Labour Party has to offer, that this is going to be some kind of new government, all about change, all about hope. Well, it's hope if you've previously had some kind of scandal about you and you want your job back, by the looks of things. I'm not sure it's massive hope for the country. And I wonder what Wes Streeting is thinking now, Christopher, because we just heard from one of our panellists there, Benjamin Butterworth, who says he knows Wes pretty well. Apparently the job he's always wanted was education. Well, that's gone to Lucy Powell, of course, the woman

0: that thought for me. Matthew Pennycook, what's your job in government? Why are you all going in there? That's Matthew Pennycook, the housing minister, Patrick. Yeah, to your question there, what job could Wes Streeting get? Well, a job which hasn't been filled yet and is vacant and is a big job and is a problematic job for a minister, maybe a challenge, but a challenge that Wes Streeting may want to take, is the Justice Secretary. Mm. That role was held by David Lammy, of course, as well as being Deputy Prime Minister. Now, if you want to try and give someone who's quite ambitious, make their hands full with a difficult job, making Wes Streeting the Justice Secretary is not a bad idea, particularly with this mass release of more criminals before their time has been served fully in prison this September. Almost immediately, the problem facing this new Labour government is this mass release of criminals in September. Give that job to Wes Streeting isn't a bad idea, but we'll see how that plays out. I say Matthew Pennycook joining the fun inside. I make it now around 13 senior Labour figures, some of them cabinet ministers and the old administration. Some not. It is quite chaotic here. It never, frankly, we don't expect these. Lucy Powell, what's your job in government? What's you doing? What's your job, Lucy Powell? Education. Sorry, forgive me. She's the Education Secretary, Lucy Powell, of course, and also. She's the Education Secretary, and also she's the Deputy Leader of the party. So she's pleased to get that job. She wrestled that job off Bridget Phillipson, who's lost one of her briefs now. She's just simply a Women's and Equalities Minister.
1: Right, OK. And like you said as well, there are still quite a lot of people in Downing Street waiting for those jobs. Defence as well, I believe, is still vacant, Christopher, is that right?
0: Yes. Yes, you're absolutely right. Defence is vacant. Yeah, I'm not sure who the Defence Secretary is. I'm going to update my notes, Patrick, since all this happened. But yeah, the Defence is vacant. Miatta Fambulla's in there. Let's look at my notebook here. Defence is vacant, as is Justice. Transport, Hayley Alexander, she may get that same job back. Northern Ireland Secretary, Hilary Benn, that is vacant. Wales Secretary is vacant. We think Scotland hasn't been emptied yet. Leader of the Commons, we're not sure whether that's going to go on with the same person. And Attorney General. So there are some big roles, but they're running out. Now, Wes Streeting was the first mover on the resignations which led to the removal of Sir Keir Starmer. He is not getting first mover advantage. As things stand, the big jobs haven't gone to him, and we'll wait and see whether he gets defence or whether he gets justice.
1: Yeah, amazing. Look, Christopher, thank you. You know, tremendous stuff from you there, and it's been an incredibly long day for you. I regret to inform you that it's not over yet. We're going to go back to Christopher Hope on Downing Street when that big black door continues to open, and we'll see who walks in and out of it. Let's go now, though, to the political editor at The Independent, David Maddox. David, thank you very, very much for joining us. Look, obviously, a lot's been going on in the last few minutes there. I'm sorry, but I can't really get over this. You know, Angela Rayner of Stamp Duty fame is now in charge of housing again. Convicted fraudster Louise Hague right at the centre of government. You've got Jonathan Reynolds, who had to apologise for falsely claiming that he'd been a qualified solicitor, is now in charge of business again. What do you make of this? Surely Burnham's left himself wide open, frankly, to people like me, being able to tee off all the time on the kind of calibre of cabinet minister.
2: I'm not sure he really cares. Hi, Patrick. Well, it's great to be on the show again. But I just don't think he cares. I mean, the guy is avoiding questions from us all anyway. He literally gave us a Rose Garden huddle today that lasted for 6 minutes and four questions before he cleared off again. You know, he doesn't really do scrutiny by the looks of it.
1: Really?
2: Look, I think, you know, I'm actually in the camp that Louise Hay was treated quite badly when she got effectively sacked. She resigned, but effectively sacked. She's a very talented, bright woman. She's been a key ally of his, been basically running his campaign to become Prime Minister for some time. I could see why he's effectively made a Deputy Prime Minister. You know, Angela Rayner, again, has been, you know, she's a big figure on the Labour benches, and she's got unfinished business.
1: Well, she does. And one of his key policies that he said is to build loads of council houses. Loads of council houses. So she presumably will be overseeing that. Can't do any worse, in a way, than Steve Reid, I think, really. A bloke who, when asked the very basic question of how many houses have you built, Steve, just shortly after he was...

0: the day before at Labour Party conference, throwing around red Trump-style hats saying, build, baby, build. And then he goes, well, I don't know. I don't know how many houses. Yeah. Got quite aggressive about it. So Rainer's in there.
1: I could suggest he could do worse. She could do worse. She could do as badly as she did when she was first in the job, which was actually even worse than Steve Reid. So, you know... How was she worse, David? Well, I mean, they just didn't build. I mean, it just didn't happen. That was why Steve Reid was kind of doing build, baby, build. You know, he was trying to get some momentum into it. Look, she clearly has to up her game in that job. You know, maybe the fact she's not Deputy Prime Minister and distracted by all that other stuff will help her. But I'm actually surprised he gave her that job. Apparently he wanted to give her health. But, you know, obviously Yvette Cooper's got that instead, so... Let's have a chat
0: quickly about West Streeting, David, if that's all right, because, you know, this guy was running his mouth off, frankly, for quite a while, was going rogue a bit with his briefings. I mean, I'm not sure I've ever met anyone who loves themselves quite as much as West Streeting loves himself. He resigned, didn't he? Big fanfare about it. Oh, is he going to stand? Is he not going to stand? But he appears to have kind of shot himself in the foot. If John Healey has had the best resignation ever, has West Streeting had kind of the worst here? Because he's currently still jobless, which is good in a way, Dave, because now he knows how roughly 300,000 more people feel under this Labour government.
1: Well, that is true. I mean, he's clearly going to get a job because he's in there waiting. My guess, and this is just a prediction at this stage, is he's going to be the new Defence Secretary. That would be my guess. I don't think he's... I heard Chris talking about Justice Secretary there. I'd be surprised. Not got a legal background. You want somebody with a legal background for that job, ideally. So my guess is Defence Secretary. But you're right. I mean, nobody loves to talk about themselves like West Streeting does, you know. So, you know, maybe he's been offered transport.
0: Well, OK, all right, fair enough. Yes, OK, right, let me just work my way down our list here. Bridget Phillipson described as a spiteful class warrior, I think, by Kemi Badenoch the other day, is now out of education. Lucy Powell is in. I suppose we don't really realistically see much of a reversal there on the old 20% VAT hike for private schools, do we, even though that has been pretty catastrophic in terms of go on.
1: There's an interesting thing on that. We did a piece on Sunday for The Independent, and this is, I think, explain the reasons why Shabana Mahmood is not Chancellor today and we've got John Healey instead. Shabana Mahmood was opposed to the VAT on private school fees. She was opposed to getting rid of non-dom status. She wanted to cut taxes, cut welfare, and the left were complaining about it. We picked this up, ran a piece on Sunday about it, but I think this is why Shabana Mahmood is not Chancellor and John Healey is.
0: That is a really, really interesting point because, as we're going to be talking about a little bit later on in the show, we're trying to find out what Andy Burner's policies are going to be. He's kind of mentioned a couple of them, the council house building, we said, also this idea of ending rough sleeping. There are rumours knocking about, aren't there, of basically a 50% tax on high earners. And it would make sense what you've said there, really, if Shabana Mahmood was Chancellor, she might say no to a lot of this stuff. When it comes to John Healey as Chancellor, he is going to have to try to plug... the reason why he resigned is Defence Secretary, right, over a lack of defence funding. So is he now just going to have to swallow that, or are we going to get the kind of defence funding that he wanted?
1: I would imagine that we will get somewhere nearer the defence funding he envisaged. He wouldn't take the job otherwise. I mean, it looked like a complete idiot if he followed Rachel Reeves' path on that. I mean... Let's not rule that out, but, you know, I would imagine we could say, but, you know, John Healey is a good old-fashioned old Labour tax and spender.
0: David, we're just watching as Nepo baby extraordinaire Hamish Faulkner saunters up to 10 Downing Street. Look at the state of that. He's the bloke who decided to, you know, recognise the Palestinian embassy with Hamas still in charge of Gaza and make a massive song and dance over it. So goodness only knows what he's going to get. Just very quickly, on Shabana Mahmood remaining as Home Secretary, one of the big concerns... and in fact, there was a poll that came out over the weekend, I think by Ipsos Mori, it might have even just been yesterday evening, which did outline clearly where the public's priorities were for radical change. And they said their priority, their top priority, was immigration. That was their top priority. Yeah. Interestingly, bottom of the list was devolution, which is one of Andy Burnham's big things. So there you go. But top priority, immigration. Shabana Mahmood has outlined a set of pretty hardline immigration policies. Is she going to be allowed to see those through under Burnham?
1: I think GB News should be very happy about her staying in the Home Office. She's the real hardliner in this government. She's drawn a lot of praise for what she's done. She's genuinely brought numbers down. And, you know, there'd been a lot of pressure from the left to move her out. Mm. OK, she may have wanted the Chancellor job, but, you know, the reality is that Andy Burnham, you know, this Makerfield test business goes several ways. And one of the things that people in Makerfield will have been telling him during that by-election and after is that we don't want high immigration, we don't want illegal migrants in hotels in our constituency or in temporary accommodation or whatever. Right. And that will have, you know, convinced him, I think, to say, no, I'm sticking with Shabana and her plans.
0: David, thank you very much. As ever, great stuff. That's David Maddox there, political editor at The Independent. Well, it's all eyes on that famous black door at Downing Street. We'll be keeping you right up to date. Some big hitters still without jobs, but coming up...
2: And in doing more, build a new economy where we put life's essentials back under stronger public control.
0: Get ready for more tax. Andy Burnham's new economy. We're going to lift the lid on what that really means next.
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4: What do you think about where we're going to get our future athletes and our Olympians from when we're telling our children, oh, you can't come out and partake in sports today because it's a bit hot?
5: It really worries me. We have a generation that spend their life being very inactive, an awful lot of time on mobile telephones, coming up with every excuse as to not to move and not to be moving. Sport in schools is where we can catch every kid. And the kids that will lose out are the kids that come from areas of deprivation. Mm. Because the parents that can afford to make sure their children do sport will still do that. But the parents that can't afford, sadly, will miss out. So it's really important that our kids, you know, do enough physical activity. Lay down these habits. Understand about how their body works and nutrition and food and looking after themselves and health. You know, we have a health crisis. It's really important we start early.
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4: GB News entertainment editor Alex Davies joins us now. 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
6: 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She's been awarded an MBE. She represented the UK at Eurovision. And it's just very sad. 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
8: So you go along to the car showroom and only like 10%, at most maybe 15%, pay cash. The rest buy on some form of financing. And you often buy, it's a bit like a mortgage, and you buy, it's like buying a mortgage from the estate agent, which we all know is a terribly bad idea.
7: Yes.
8: But this is what people did. And the deal is, the scandal is, the guys in the showroom were acting as dealers and brokers, and they were in many cases inflating the interest rate that you paid so that they could get bigger commission, and they didn't declare that. So you basically ended up paying more for your car than you would otherwise have done if you'd gone into the open market and found yourself, you know, a better deal.
7: But how did that come to light?
8: Well, over many years. I mean, this has been going on since 2007.
3: GB News, the People's Channel.
1: So
0: So, welcome back to Patrick Christie's Tonight. The cabinet reshuffle is very much still happening. And apparently, yes, we are still waiting for the appointment of some big jobs. Justice Secretary

0: and Defence Secretary Christopher Hope on Downing Street will bring them to you as soon as we get them. But as you've been hearing tonight, Andy Burnham gave his first speech as Prime Minister this afternoon, setting out, well, a little bit of his vision for the country, hinting at a new approach to the economy. We can have a little listen to that.
1: In the 1980s, Britain took some wrong turns. Political power was centralised, economic power privatised, large parts of the country deindustrialised, and they still haven't recovered. We will take power out of here and carry it into every postcode in the land so that they can do more. And in doing more, build a new economy. I can do something to give people...
0: Right, OK, so let's go now to the Director of Public Conservatism, Mark Littlewood. My viewers and listeners are going to be wondering what on earth Andy Burnham means for their finances. And, yeah, and as you were just saying, so far his cabinet is quite a big tilt to the left.
2: Yes, obviously there are some roles left. John Healey as Chancellor, I think, is a kind of middle-of-the-road appointment, but we're basically seeing the death of the remaining Blairites here. GB News viewers will have their own views about the strengths and weaknesses of different politicians, but you know, Yvette Cooper demoted, Liz Kendall completely out, Ed Miliband as Foreign Secretary. This is going to be a more left-wing government than the last one. What does it mean for your finances? Well, Patrick, God only knows, because what we're trying to do is to interpret the word salad that is coming out of the mouth of the new Prime Minister and to try to work out what it means. You could interpret what Andy Burnham said there as meaning we are going to have a smaller role for the state and a bigger role for the private sector in each part of the country, but I'm pretty damn sure he doesn't mean that. I think it's going to mean higher public spending under this government. Likely that will involve greater taxes, almost certainly more regulation and more debt. So they're saying there's a new economic strategy, but I don't think there's anything new. I don't think it's much based on economics, and I don't think there's much strategic about it.
0: So more devolution would likely mean higher council taxes.
2: Yes.
0: And there are strong rumours today that there's going to be a 50% tax on high earners. Yep. Do you want to explain that for us?
2: Yes. So one of the things that the coalition government dropped down was the top rate of income tax being 50p came down to 45p. I actually think we should go a bit lower than that. I think you could raise more money from high earners if you drop the rate. So there's been some speculation. Andy Burnham has not ruled it in, but he's not ruled it out. I think his answer was, I haven't got my feet under the desk yet, but that wasn't ruling it out. However, this is a tax on income. It's a tax on work, typically. And the Labour Party manifesto said that tax on work would not go up. So they're going to have to redefine what they mean about what they define as a working person yet again. And it seems to me, if Burnham's going to be radical here, he is going to depart so far from the 2024 manifesto that there'll be no sort of sophistry that can get him off the hook. If he wants to do something completely different, he should call a general election. If he wants to stick to the tram lines of the last Labour Party manifesto, then we're going to get a continuation of the same. OK, a northern accent, perhaps a little bit more charisma and a bit of smile and some nicer eyelashes, but that's not actually going to change policy or economic strategy or the growth rate in Britain.
0: Well, no. I mean, Number 10 North, for example, is already set to cost tens of millions of pounds, which they just seem to be able to write off because Andy Burnham wants the Number 10 North, so he can presumably sing Smith lyrics from the roof at us. The former Defence Secretary John Healey going in to role of Chancellor, he must have been promised exactly what he wanted from that defence budget, because otherwise he'd look like an absolute moron.
2: Correct.
0: So that's going to mean more tax as well. I mean, the Starmer government, 60 new or higher taxes. We've got about 30 seconds here. Which taxes do you think they're going to go for?
2: I think they're probably going to go for a tax on property, possibly on high earners. And they haven't said a thing about cutting spending anywhere. That's the real way to close this off. Find some area of government spending that's going to die or fall. Not a single mention of that at all from the new administration. So likely spending up, taxes up and debt up.
0: Wow. Well, there you go. That's like the opposite of live, laugh, love that people have on their wall, isn't
2: Braito,
0: it?
2: Really? Patrick.
0: Yeah, that's the one you have in the dark room. Yeah. Mark, thank you very, very much, Mark Littlewood there. OK, look, hold on to your hats, because when we come back, plenty more cabinet jobs need to be filled. Wes Streeting possibly crying in a lift again, although he denies it. All of that and much more. Do not miss it.
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1: Yes, it's time for your latest weather update from the Met Office here on GB News. A very good evening to you. Tomorrow, pretty similar to today. The vast majority, again, will be dry. High UV levels and plenty of sunshine. High pressure is dominating around the high pressure. The breeze, the air feeding down from the north. That's bringing quite a bit of cloud over northern Scotland and some cloud just trickling down through the North Sea into eastern parts of England, which may provide the odd light shower, but it's not going to give the gardens much of a drink at all. The odd shower coming into Northern Ireland too, and some rain and drizzle over the far north of Scotland. Otherwise largely dry, reasonably comfortable. Temperatures in most urban areas dipping into the low teens. On to Tuesday, fine day by and large. It will start fairly cloudy over these eastern counties of England. As I said, still maybe one or two showers at times, not very useful for the garden, but a bit of a damp start perhaps, particularly in North Norfolk. Northern parts of Northern Ireland and further west, we may again see some light rain coming in and a bit of light rain across parts of the far north of Scotland coming in. But the central belt, southern Scotland, starting Tuesday dry and sunny, along with much of northwest England, most of Wales, the Midlands and the southwest. And we'll hang on to that sunshine through the day. The cloud in the east may well break up a little bit as well. So we'll see some sunny spells coming through here. Parts of the south of Northern Ireland are also cheering up. And the rain and drizzle tending to ease off across northern Scotland. Just one or two light showers feeding in here. Most places a little warmer than today, getting up into the low to mid 20s. 27, 28 is possible across the south. So still feeling pretty warm. Wednesday, very little change. Again, some thicker cloud at times over northern Scotland. A little bit of showery rain here. Possibility of one or two showers in the extreme east of England, but most places staying dry with some sunshine. There are some signs of a bit of a change in our weather patterns towards the end of the week. Goodbye.
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2: 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UK only. Entrance must be 18 or over. Lines close at 4 p.m. on the 21st of August. 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
4: It's 10 p.m. I'm Patrick Christie's. Tonight,
5: I go with good grace, I go with a smile, and I go proud of everything that we have achieved. Thank you very much.
4: The absolute state of that. Apparently Keir Starmer has also gone to the pub. Pictures have emerged of him downing pints this evening. I'm surprised he found a pub that would let him in, but it's out with the old and... In with the new, David Brent, sorry, Andy Burnham, is the new Prime Minister.
6: Now, I will soon go through that door behind me and issue my first instruction to end rough sleeping in our country.
4: He said it before and he failed in Manchester. This is a big, big deal for Andy Burnham. It's a tried and tested path of his to say, I'm going to end rough sleeping and then not do it. I've got the stats that, frankly, devastate him. And...
7: Who acceded to the English throne at the age of 9 on the death of his father, Henry VIII, in 1547?
8: Henry VII.
7: Edward VI.
9: And may I take this opportunity to thank our outstanding British Transport Police.
10: Attorney General, if the pen lands in the pot, we leave the ECHR.
11: Really? All right. Oops.
4: Oops, you've just been sacked, mate. Lammy and Reeves and Hermer out. Fantastic, but... Hilarious, this. So, convicted fraudster Louise Hague has got a job. We've also found out that Angela Rayner, off of stamp duty, is now the housing minister again. Ed Miliband is foreign secretary, loves the long-haul flight, doesn't he? So fantastic. John Healey, who quit over a massive black hole in the defence spending, is now the chancellor. So how's he going to fill that? We are still waiting on more appointments. As it currently stands, Wes Streeting is, I think, begging for his political life in Downing Street. No role for Wes just yet. We're going to bring all of the very latest to you with Christopher Hope, who's dutifully still on Downing Street for us. I've also got all of tomorrow's newspaper front pages for you. The breaking news on The Independent. Burnham vows to be circuit breaker PM as he purges the cabinet. The circuit breaker thing just reminds me of lockdown and COVID, though, so I'm not really sure we need to be reminded of that. In other news...
12: Ben Widdicombe's profile and the targeted nature of the attack, determining the motivation... including any possible political motivation, remains an active avenue of investigation for our detectives.
4: Yes, police have now charged 28-year-old Joshua Kerry with the murder of Anne Widdicombe. On our panel tonight, we have got Daily Express columnist Carol Malone, journalist Benjamin Butterworth and the former Tory MP Louise Mensch. And some non-politics news here for you. Wayne Rooney summed up the World Cup half-time show perfectly.
13: I'll be honest, man, was when it finished.
14: I didn't enjoy it at all.
13: I like a lot of the matches, but I thought it was crap.
4: The real winner for me, though, was Robbie Williams. If you know, you know. Get ready, Britain. Here we go.

0: New Prime Minister, some of a new cabinet, but they're all still fighting for jobs, a lot of them inside Downing Street, and we're going to have all that breaking news for you this hour. Next.
1: Good evening. Your 10 o'clock news from the GB Newsroom with me, Bethany Elsie. Britain's new Prime Minister, Andy Burnham, has promised the biggest change to politics in 40 years. In a speech outside Number 10, he vowed to bring down the cost of living, to end rough sleeping, reindustrialise the UK and shift power away from Westminster. Mr Burnham called for a national sense of unity, as well as acknowledging those who feel let down by government failures, saying politicians need to do better.
2: I know people at home are fed up with politics. I hear you, and I want to be honest with you. We have not been good enough, and we need to be better.

0: We will be.
1: Well, Mr Burnham has this evening formed a new government, sweeping away key figures from Keir Starmer's cabinet, appointing John Healey as Chancellor and Ed Miliband as Foreign Secretary, while Shabana Mahmood remains Home Secretary. 28-year-old Joshua Kerry from Rotherham has been charged with the murder of Anne Widdecombe. The former Conservative MP was killed in a home in Dartmoor on the 8th of July. The CPS says police inquiries into the motive are ongoing, including a potential political or terrorist connection. Kerry will appear at Westminster Magistrates Court tomorrow. And one of England's greatest ever footballers, Kevin Keegan, has passed away at the age of 75 after a battle with cancer. He's most known for his time at Newcastle United, first as a player, helping to take the club to the top flight in 1982, and later as a manager, which earned him the status King Kev. He was also a decorated player for Liverpool FC, where he won three First Division titles and a European Cup. He also earned 63 caps while playing for England. Prince William has described him as a remarkable player who inspired generations. Keegan revealed he was diagnosed with stage 4 cancer in June. His family said he was surrounded by his wife and daughters in his final moments. Those are your latest headlines. Let's get back to Patrick.
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3: Well, good evening. Strap yourselves in for an hour of breaking news as Andy Burnham desperately tries to fill the remaining cabinet positions. But today, the least democratically elected Prime Minister in history entered number 10. Andy Burnham says he wants to do things differently. Oh, and of course, he hates Thatcher. So he removed the lectern today. He wanted to give his speech just from the microphones. No lectern. Don't do any of that southern lectern rubbish. But hilariously, it turns out that Margaret Thatcher also spoke without a lectern, so they have got something in common. But Andy Burnham will not face any scrutiny in Parliament for around 43 days because they're all off on holiday, which is almost as long as Liz Truss's entire term as Prime Minister. But he did say this.
4: Later this year, I will bring forward a new plan for Britain, a 10-year plan, laying out a path from where we are now to where I believe we all want Britain to be.
3: Great. So we're going to have to wait potentially 6 months for a 10-year plan. Does the idea of a 10-year plan remind you of anyone?
5: Usher in a decade of national renewal.
6: A decade of national renewal.
7: With a decade of national renewal.
3: Yes. But he has promised a new economy.
8: We'll make this moment a circuit breaker for Britain, bringing forward the biggest changes in the last 40 years. A new political model and a new economic model.
3: So what are the rumours so far? Tax, tax, tax. Potentially a 50% tax on those with the highest incomes, rent controls, which would hammer landlords. You can add that to higher council tax as well because of his other big plan, which is this.
8: And we will take power out of here and carry it into every postcode in the land so that they can do more.
3: Yes, which basically, in a nutshell, means more devolution, which would, in theory anyway, give local councils just free rein to ramp up that council tax. And that is his big thing. So, crucially, do the public give a flying about devolution? No, they don't. It's actually the thing they care least about. So, here you go. The thing they care most about is immigration. What is his plan on that? Shabana Mahmood has remained at the Home Office, so potentially she's going to carry on. All right, I think she's probably the best person they've got. We have absolutely no idea what he feels, though, apart from letting illegal immigrants work. He said he wanted to do that during the by-election campaign. Then came his other big announcement.
4: Now, I will soon go through that door behind me and issue my first instruction to end rough sleeping in our country.
3: Oh, OK, all right, end rough sleeping. Does that remind you of anyone?
0: We're thinking, what we're going to do to start with, what's the message? The message is going to be, today, rough sleeping homelessness ends. There will be no more homeless people in this country. The state will provide.
3: Oh, there you go. Oh, that's funny, isn't it? Well, when Burnham was elected as Mayor of Greater Manchester in 2017, he promised to end homelessness and rough sleeping. What happened? Well, rough sleeping in Manchester is currently at its highest level since 2018. So he's completely failed on that, completely. And Piccadilly Gardens, frankly, now looks like an open-air lunatic asylum. Yes, okay. His other big promise, of course, was this.
8: We will help more young people into work by changing the education system and giving them more support, more mental health support. And we will build more council homes.
3: OK, right, but who's going to live in those council homes? We all know, don't we? It'll probably be loads of new arrivals, loads of recent immigrants and loads of illegal immigrants. In Crowborough, I was told by an Afghan illegal immigrant that he'd been told that he was guaranteed a place in an HMO within 3 months. People were praising Burnham for being a better speaker than Starmer, who seems utterly incapable of any kind of human emotion. Yeah, fair enough. But people are already pointing out the striking resemblance between Andy Burnham and David Brent.
9: In Makerfield, Oral, Winstanley, Hindley, Platbury.
10: Reading, Aldershot, Bracknell. You know, I've got a Didcot, Yateley.
11: I can play guitar. I can play guitar at a reasonably good level.
12: Oh, David, you know, you're a brilliant singer-songwriter. I got some hot love on the hot
3: love highway. Yeah, by the way, that clip goes on and on, and it is well worth a watch. He's culled Starmer's allies from cabinet. So, Lammy out. No more mastermind.
13: Who acceded to the English throne at the age of 9 on the death of his father, Henry VIII, in 1547?
14: Henry VII.
13: Edward VI.
3: Good grief. No more Reeves.
15: And may I take this opportunity to thank our outstanding British Transport Police for everything that they do to support staff and passengers.
3: No more Steve Reed.
16: No. How many new homes have been built since Labour took power?
17: I don't have the exact... I'm not Wikipedia.
3: No, you were the minister in charge of it, though. No more Lord Hermer.
18: Attorney General, if the pen lands in the pot, we leave the ECHR.
19: Really? All right. Oops.
3: Oops, you've not got a job anymore, mate. So, who's in Burnham's cabinet? Well, John Healey is Chancellor. He, of course, resigned as Defence Secretary recently. Ed Miliband as Foreign Secretary. Gets him out of the country, doesn't it? Loves a long-haul business-class flight. Then we've got Shabana Mahmood, remains as Home Secretary. Potentially a bit of a glimmer of hope, that, actually, for a lot of people who actually want something done about immigration, both legal and illegal. Convicted fraudster Louise Hague becomes a Cabinet Minister. Yes, you heard that right. Yvette Cooper, a Secretary of State for Health and Social Care. Pat McFadden stays as Work and Pensions Secretary. And the breaking news in the last few minutes. Angela Rayner is now returning as Secretary of State for Housing, Communities and Local Government. Now, bearing in mind, of course, she initially lost that job over an issue with her stamp duty on one of her homes. So the jokes write themselves. Jonathan Reynolds, he was Business Secretary. He lost his job as Business Secretary. He had to apologise after repeatedly claiming that he was a qualified solicitor when he wasn't. He's now back as Business Secretary. Lucy Powell, the woman who described the rape gangs as being dog whistle, she's now Secretary of State for Education. Annalise Midgley is the Chief Whip. Bridget Phillipson, described as a spiteful class warrior by Kemi Badenoch, has been demoted from Education to Women and Equalities Minister as well. So there you go. But you'll be noticing there that there's a couple of big omissions. We don't have a Defence Secretary, we don't have a Justice Minister, and Wes Streeting is, I believe, currently desperately fighting for his political life in Downing Street. And we can go to Downing Street now with GB News' political editor, Christopher Hope. Christopher, thank you so, so much. Look, what is the latest? And any noise on Wes Streeting? Any noise on a Defence Secretary or a Justice Minister?
14: Douglas Alexander, what's your term plan for government? That's Douglas Alexander arriving there as you came to me there, Patrick. As things stand, these people are currently in Downing Street without jobs. Wes Streeting, Angela Regal, Miatta Fambulla, Alex Norris, Heidi Alexander, Chris Bryant, Ellie Reeves, Matthew Pennycook, Emma Reynolds, Hamish Falconer, Stephen Kinnock. There are some jobs available to them, but they don't like game of musical chairs. There are fewer jobs than people in Downing Street right now, Patrick. Defence Secretary, Justice Secretary, Transport Secretary, Attorney General, Northern Ireland, Scotland, Wales, House of Commons Leader, House of Lords Leader, Party Chair. Those numbers don't match up. I find it interesting, by the way, you may want to think on this too, that they've appointed a Women's and Equalities Minister, a Health Minister, an Education Secretary. They haven't appointed a Defence Secretary. You might think defence is absolutely in the crosshairs of the importance for an Andy Burnham government. We have not got a Defence Secretary yet. We have not got a Justice Secretary yet. That is interesting because moments ago the Prime Minister, Andy Burnham, spoke with the NATO Secretary General, Mark Rutte. We're told this in the readout after this conversation happened, that the PM congratulated Mark Rutte on the holding of the NATO summit in Ankara and a strong signal of unity it sent. Updating on the appointment of former Defence Secretary John Healey as a new Chancellor, the PM said the appointment was a signal of intent and they discussed Ukraine and so forth. And both leaders look forward to speaking again soon. We haven't got a Defence Secretary. We are appointing a Women's Minister, an Equalities Minister, a Health Secretary, an Education Secretary. I think it's interesting, maybe it's worth questioning even late at night, why haven't we got a Defence Secretary yet? That is a worry and a concern. I'm sure that job will be filled, but I think people want to see defence as being really important to this government. Where is the Defence Secretary? Where is the Justice Secretary? Big issues this September when the government is set to release thousands more criminals before their time is fully served in prison. What will victims think of that? An absolutely key role. Will one of those roles go to Wes Streeting like I think it will? Because Wes Streeting is a consummate communicator. Maybe the job in justice will tie him up so he has to get really stuck in a very, very difficult area. So all sorts of questions. While I've got you, Patrick, I should also note for the viewers and listeners that the government has scrapped an entire department tonight, for Science, Technology and Innovation Department. All that's been folded into the Business Department. Previously, I think it was Liz Kendall held that role. That entire department has gone into business. That's interesting. And since I came to you last, Lisa Nandy. Now, she had been tipped to go into a devolution super ministry. That's gone out the window. She is now the Culture, Media and Sports Secretary, the Digital Culture, Media and Sports Secretary, the job she had before.
3: Christopher, this is absolutely remarkable when you think about it. So they got rid of Keir Starmer because they thought, you know, he was basically ineffective and useless and generally speaking quite hated by the British public. And then they've manufactured a by-election to get Andy Burnham in so that 0.03% of the population could elect a new Prime Minister. And then what's happened is that we've got a convicted fraudster who's now at the heart of government. Angela Rayner is housing, despite the fact that she quit over a stamp duty issue relating to one of her houses. Then we've also got Jonathan Reynolds now in, by the sounds of it, an expanded business department, despite repeatedly claiming that he was a qualified solicitor when he wasn't. Lisa Nandy is back doing her old job as well. I mean, this is just like nothing's really changing, is it? There is no depth in this Labour Party.
14: Yeah, what's interesting is he's not trying to bring forward new MPs, ones he doesn't know. He worked with John Healey, of course, when John Healey was a Treasury Minister between 2002 and 2007, the last 5 years of a Labour government. That's interesting. I'm just being reminded, by the way, on my socials here, that we haven't got a job for Dan Jarvis.

0: Dan Jarvis is currently the defence secretary. We think that job is vacant, but it may be he's staying there. What I don't understand fully is why Dan Jarvis isn't in the building behind me. I'm puzzling on that one. Yes, but you're right. He's gone back to retreads. People who had been, who lost their jobs in government in the past, notably Angela Rayner, got the same job back. It's as though the past 9 years, Patrick, has been a complete dream. Like it hasn't actually happened. You can all look away now. We can see Angela Rayner back in post. That's interesting, I think. And as you say there, other movements haven't changed. We're seeing, of course, Pat McFadden still at work in pensions and so forth. So I think, yes, he's definitely relying on people who've had those jobs before. Okay. That's interesting. But I am puzzling increasingly while talking to you, who is our Secretary of State for Defence? Who's keeping us safe?
1: Thank you very much, mate. We'll see you soon. Political editor Christopher Hope there. Right, Carol, for me, I'm sorry, I can't get around the... from what was previously a sleaze and scandal hit government under Keir Starmer to open the door now for people like Louise Haig, Angela Rayner, Jonathan Reynolds, etc., to just wander back in here. And even some of the things that Lucy Powell has said, I know that she's the deputy leader, but some of the things she's said, you know, the brass neck on that lady there to stand up in Parliament and say we need to dial down the rhetoric following the alleged murder of Anne Widdecombe after she had very recently posted that Nigel Farage's Reform Party was a cancer on society. You know, ridiculous stuff here. What do you make of these
2: points? It confirms that there is zero talent in the Labour Party and all they're doing is just, you know, rejigging the chairs on the Titanic. However, what shocked me today, Patrick, was that this... You know, he said, I'm going to go through that door and I'm going to tackle rough sleeping. Well, does he know that Labour actually just legalised rough sleeping earlier in this year by abolishing the Vagrancy Act? So they've actually legalised it, so now he's going to abolish that. But, you know, this strikes me as a man who is not concentrating on the big picture. He wants to be a domestic prime minister. That's not possible. Not when you have out-of-control immigration, not when you have a £3 trillion pound debt, not when you have 11 million people who are choosing not to work, not when you have zero growth. He's talking about social care, he's talking about rough sleeping, he's talking about homelessness. These are very important issues, but they're nowhere near as important as the big issues in this country.
1: And it is actually a cabinet that has shifted to the left. And Pat McFadden has stayed at the Department of Work and Pensions. He's the bloke who, it was revealed in the Mandelson messages, said that he was walking into meetings or walking into bar rooms and the only thing he was being told and listening to was that who can we tax more to give more people stuff? I mean, this is... We are going to be taxed even more under Andy Burnham. I'm watching that, by the way. I can understand why he never wears a suit because he can't seem to find one that fits him properly. It's ridiculous.
3: He's unbuttoned it.
1: Yeah.
4: Well, look, he said he wanted to be a circuit breaker, but what he's actually doing is appointing a cabinet of law breakers. And we were talking about earlier that that Louise Hayes will be first Secretary of State. Well, the more popular name for that is Deputy Prime Minister. Mm. So he's actually put a convicted fraudster in as Deputy Prime Minister. If anything happens to that, it's a convicted criminal who's going to be representing Louise... Britain on the world stage. That is a hell of a circuit breaker from tradition
2: for me. The good thing is she ain't got pink hair anymore.
4: Oh, is she not? Right. No, oh, well, that makes all the difference then, doesn't it?
2: It does, yeah. I mean, I think it obviously has, because it's given her this job.
5: And you guys cannot make up your mind on how you're trying to undermine Andy Burnham. You just spent 2 years saying, never hear Keir, and now you go, oh, well, this Labour Prime Minister is too obsessed with domestic issues. No. He understands that people have problems they want fixing. Social care is a key one. He has a lot of experience in it. Him fixing that would be very worthwhile.
2: The world
5: has
2: never been more turbulent than it is now, and he hasn't made one mention of foreign affairs and everything that he's talked about. He's not talked about it at all. And we, you know, Rishi Sunak once said 40% of his time was eaten up with foreign affairs. And that was when the world was not quite as turbulent as
1: just,
2: it is
1: just
2: now.
1: Specifically on the Louise Haig thing here, what do you make of this? Because she revealed earlier that she spent about a year plotting this with Andy Burnham after she was ousted. It is an absolute open door, especially, and we are not going to mention anything that might be going on in a few months' time because I don't want to have to read a long list out, please. But especially like some of the criticism that people have been levelling at Nigel Farage recently, you know, that kind of loses a fair bit of its punch when you can look at it now, you know, Louise Haig striding into Downing Street as if the old foam fraud thing didn't happen.
5: I think that's a completely ridiculous comment, along with pretty much everything else you've said. The idea that a misplaced phone 20 years ago...
1: But it wasn't
5: misplaced,
1: Benjamin, that was the point.
2: Yes, that was
5: the idea that you have suddenly become a subscriber to cancel culture and to think that that
2: She's
5: should
2: convicted.
5: Mean...
2: She's convicted, it's a criminal
5: to
2: conviction!
5: To think that that should mean... I think it was what's the thing before conviction.
1: Anyway,
2: it was a conviction to which she pleaded guilty.
5: The idea that you think that should mean that you can't contribute to public service. Meanwhile, you've got Nigel Farage, who was funded by a convicted fraudster and denied it and

0: till it was came out in the Sunday Times.
1: But yeah, that's far more serious.
2: But that's an interesting point because and actually Ben Wallace, made a good point on this on social media. He said that if the media, which they are going to continue to describe that particular individual as convicted fraudster before his name, then everyone should really have to do the same thing about Louise Hay.
0: If Andy Burnham were being funded by stolen phones through Louise Hay, then I would feel differently. Let's not get a sense of disproportion.
3: Hold on.
0: And secondly, can I just say that talking about Pat McFadden saying that all he ever hears is that they want to tax more, that was not him saying he wanted to tax more, that was him saying that's the problem.
2: This is an endorsement of Andy Burnham that he's got
0: the guy that complained about high taxes and kept him in work and pensions.
3: I think we're going to say that Andy Burnham has made one inspired appointment today, and that is putting John Healey in as Chancellor. I'm going to give him full props, fantastic appointment. The trouble is, all the rest of his appointments are absolutely rubbish. I was sorry to see... She was already in the job, put in there by Spahn. All of his appointments that he has made, or the changes that he has made, apart from Healey, are absolute rubbish. And whatever you say about Nigel Farage, whether he is or is not funded by a convicted fraudster, at least he isn't a convicted fraudster himself.
4: Exactly.
3: Which is what the Deputy Prime Minister of our country now is.
4: Okay. And also, Burnham says he's going to bring about the biggest changes in 40 years. He has no mandate to do that. If he wants to do that, go to an election.
2: OK, just on that, OK, coming up, it is actually time, I think, to get stuck into the first official policy that we have from Andy Burnham, and it's a promise to completely eradicate rough sleeping, also a promise he completely failed on as Mayor of Greater Manchester. There is a looming crisis coming here for Andy Burnham. I'm going to reveal exactly what that is next.
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16: Do you trust what you're being told?
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16: Politics, policy, parliament. Nothing is off limits. No sugarcoating, no fear of offence, just the truth. Laid bare. 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
2: Welcome back. Stick with us, because it's very much all to play for here. The cabinet has not yet been filled. Wes Streeting still currently jobless, although at least he now knows how 300,000 more British people feel, given the fact that that's the unemployment rise since Labour came to power. But during his first speech, Andy Burnham announced his first real policy. Here it is.
20: Now, I will soon go through that door behind me and issue my first instruction to end rough sleeping in our country.
2: So, back in 2017, as the Mayor of Greater Manchester, Andy Burnham pledged to end rough sleeping in the city entirely. But just 2 years later, he was forced to admit that he would fall short of his goal. And in fact, since 2021, the number of rough sleepers in Manchester has more than doubled as of last year. Joining us now is the Director of Policy Research and Impact for the Trussell Trust. It's Helen Barnard. Helen, thank you very, very much. How is Andy Burnham actually going to do this?
21: So I think what he'll probably do is put a lot more money into something called Housing First. So it's an amazing policy because it's one of the few that we know really does work. So the idea is that Housing First, you get somebody into a stable, secure home, and you wrap the services around them that will help them get their lives back on track. And the impacts are amazing. It gets about 80 to 90 people out of homelessness. You see massive falls in antisocial behaviour, in crime, in hospital admissions. Mm. So what you find is that for the individual, they get their life back on track.
2: Why didn't it work in Manchester then?
21: So, I mean, Manchester, it's a fascinating example. So what we saw happen in Manchester, I think, shows both the opportunity and the limitations. So Manchester, Burnham comes in, he says, right, this is my thing. He gets the councils together. And as you saw on that chart, the first few years, it came down quite, you know, really significantly. It then went up again. Mm. If you put that chart with what happened everywhere else in the UK, what you would see is the national trend is that those lines are going up and up and up. Manchester, it goes up, but actually by less than most other places. So what you see is that what you can do as a mayor, locally, as a city, you can do a lot, but you can't buck the national trend.
2: Fine.
21: If the national government freezes housing support...
2: Where are they all going to live, though, Helen? Because this is a big issue that we've got, isn't it? I mean, you know, for example, we currently have 130,000 people on an asylum seeker waiting list. Many of those have not been housed. I was in Crowborough on Thursday, where a recent arrival there said to me that he'd been told that if they spend 3 months at that barracks, they are then given a room in an HMO. So we've got huge numbers of people either already here in Britain who are in need of a place to live, and a lot of people who are arriving illegally who also are being told that they're going to get a place to live. So when he says that he's going to be building these council houses, is that basically just going to mean that a lot of these illegal migrants are going to be living in them? Because that's what I don't understand. We haven't currently got the housing, have we?
21: So we definitely need to build more housing. I think everybody agrees. I think the other thing that's interesting is councils at the moment are having to put people in really expensive temporary accommodation. So that's houses that exist. But because the way our housing system is broken, councils are paying enormous amounts of money to trap families in inappropriate temporary accommodation. So we have more housing than we are using well. So we need to really boost house building. We need to get people into housing quickly so they don't end up rough sleeping for a long time. And we also need to think about the balance in the housing market. We need more social homes, we need more affordable homes, and we need more just market rent homes. Now, as a national prime minister, he can do all those things in a way that you can't as a mayor.
2: The latest that I've seen, though, is that this is from Shelter, the homelessness charity, and this is as of the 11th of December 2025. 382,000 people were homeless in England alone on that day that they published that. Since then, we can add tens of thousands more that have simply arrived here illegally, and goodness only knows what else has happened. So how on earth are we going to pay for this?
21: I mean, I think there's one thing that's interesting. If you think about Housing First as an example, it saves enormous amounts of money in the prison system, in hospitals, in mental health services. So one of the things we're doing is we are...

0: What he's doing in a picture of Andy Burnham there, kind of hands, well, kind of clasped in prayer, really. We're going to have all the runners and riders now for the remaining cabinet jobs. Wes Streeting, oh, you hate to see it. He's still jobless. That's next.
1: I forecast a perfect holiday in the sun.
2: Weather looking good then?
1: For sure. And no worries about our travel insurance.
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4: Heading to the Mediterranean, well, prepare yourselves for some quite extreme heat at the moment. So some strong sunshine for many areas and potentially one or two thunderstorms, mainly for the Balkans, especially Bosnia, Croatia, up across parts of Slovenia and Austria over the next few days, mainly in the afternoons, affecting the Alps and northern parts of Italy too. Some really high temperatures across Iberia, the mid-40s perhaps for inland parts of Spain and also Portugal. But really, as we go through the next few days, the sunny and very hot weather continues.
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5: Yes, it's time for your latest weather update from the Met Office here on GB News. A very good evening to you. Tomorrow, pretty similar to today. The vast majority, again, will be dry. High UV levels and plenty of sunshine. High pressure is dominating. Around the high pressure, the breeze, the air feeding down from the north. That's bringing quite a bit of cloud over northern Scotland and some cloud just trickling down through the North Sea into eastern parts of England, which may provide the odd light shower, but it's not going to give the gardens much of a drink at all. The odd shower coming into Northern Ireland too, and some rain and drizzle over the far north of Scotland. Otherwise largely dry, reasonably comfortable. Temperatures in most urban areas dipping into the low teens. On to Tuesday, fine day by and large. It will start fairly cloudy over these eastern counties of England. As I said, still maybe one or two showers at times, not very useful for the garden, but a bit of a damp start perhaps, particularly in North Norfolk, northern parts of Northern Ireland, and further west we may again see some light rain coming in, and a bit of light rain across parts of the far north of Scotland coming in. But the central belt, southern Scotland, starting Tuesday dry and sunny, along with much of northwest England, most of Wales, the Midlands and the southwest. And we'll hang on to that sunshine through the day. The cloud in the east may well break up a little bit as well. So we'll see some sunny spells coming through here. Parts of the south of Northern Ireland are also cheering up. And the rain and drizzle tending to ease off across northern Scotland. Just one or two light showers feeding in here. Most places a little warmer than today, getting up into the low to mid 20s. 27, 28 is possible across the south. So still feeling pretty warm. Wednesday, very little change. Again, some thicker cloud at times over northern Scotland. A little bit of showery rain here. Possibility of one or two showers in the extreme east of England, but most places staying dry with some sunshine. There are some signs of a bit of a change in our weather patterns towards the end of the week. Goodbye.
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0: Welcome back. Action-packed day. We still do not have a Defence Secretary. We still do not have a Justice Minister. Two massive roles that you would have thought he might have served up before he appointed a lady called Miatta Fambula to the Department of Energy and Net Zero, which is what she knows about that, you could write on the back of a fag pack instead of room to spare. But let me get you all of tomorrow's newspaper front pages. The Independent: Burnham vows to be a circuit breaker PM as he purges the cabinet. Guardian: Burnham arrives as PM with promise to bring back hope. The Express: let's hear how you'll bring back hope then, Andy. Fair enough, those two front pages roll on from each other. Telegraph: Burnham pins hope on Healey. Healey is now the Chancellor, moving from Defence Secretary. The Metro, seventh heaven, bold promises as Burnham era begins. Those are some

0: of your front pages there now. Again, you know, we've seen a couple of people that the public know have had massive controversies, Louise, wander back into Downing Street, that we've covered that. We do not have a Defence Secretary. We do not have a Justice Minister.
1: It is so weird that he's appointing minor positions like demotions to women inequalities for Bridget Phillipson before he's done defence. Now, I'm not going to say that he doesn't make defence a priority. Putting John Healey in as Chancellor does signal that for the first time we're going to get some decent spend on defence. But still, this is not a ministry to ignore. It shouldn't be the wooden spoon, the last thing that's given out when all the jobs are filled. I mean, if it's going to be Dan Jarvis, who does have a military record, a very good one, the current Secretary of State for Defence, for God's sake, just say so. It doesn't say very good things to our armed forces, that this is being presented tonight as some sort of an afterthought for Andy Burnham on UPM, because it should be front and centre.
2: I
3: think that's, you know, the commentary of those of us that follow them minute by minute. What it might be, for example, is that he's announcing half of the or a third of the roles tonight and he intends to announce some of the others tomorrow morning so that they get the proper attention. And that could well be the case. I mean, Dan Jarvis, I don't believe, according to Chris Hope, that he's in Downing Street. So, you know, there may well be an agreement for that. It's also possible that he's offered it to somebody like Wes Streeting, for example, and there's been a dalliance on who's right for the job. We don't know. But I think to assume that because he's not announced it straight away in the minutes after they got into number 10 is a bit over the top.
2: Maybe he hasn't decided yet. Maybe he's got that fag packet in his office that he's writing his policies on, the back of the fag packet. Maybe he's just deciding who's going to get the rest of the ministerial jobs. It's taken them a long time to sort it out.
3: But I think, you know, when Keir Starmer became Prime Minister, he got Sue Gray, the short-lived Chief of Staff, to ring many of the people who'd been appointed to middle-ranking roles, not just junior roles, and tell them they'd been made ministers. And that was such a sign of his poor grasp of politics and the parliamentary party that he didn't take the kudos of appointing someone to a job. I think the fact that Andy Burnham is clearly spending time with these people, building a relationship, talking through the plans, having them in Downing Street for several hours, is a positive.
0: I mean, what's obviously happening, though, despite that spin, is that they are fighting like rats in a sack as to who gets what. And Wes Streeting there is going to be saying, hang on a minute, you know, I kind of started this coup. I resigned as health secretary. Currently, I've not got a job. And the only two big ones left are either justice or defence. And
1: well, look, I find it amazing that he apparently doesn't know what he's doing in his first day as PM. How can you not have this list? There aren't that many cabinet positions. How can you not have this list on your desk already when you go in? He's appointed some complete non-entity to energy, and what we really need is just Star Oil, because we need to get drilling, and we need to do that partly to please Donald Trump and partly to bring down petrol prices after the Iran war, and yet somehow we've got these big jobs not being filled.
0: I used to sit next to Miatta Fambola, I believe, a couple of times doing some of the old paper reviews on some of the other channels before GB News started. Lovely woman, absolutely fine, no personal issue with her. But if you'd have told me then that this woman would be a cabinet minister within about 6 years' time, there is absolutely no way in hell that I would have believed you. That is a remarkable...
2: This was, only 5 years ago you were doing this?
0: Roughly about 5 years
3: ago. Well, don't outrageous. Do your job prospects down, Patrick.
1: So you could be our next energy secretary.
3: I would point out that Ms Fambola worked as chief executive of a think tank and consultancy. One of its specialisms was the economics of energy.
2: And so
3: it is her expertise.
2: Think tanks are the font of all knowledge, not.
0: Okay, well, there we go. Can we just quickly, to round off this particular segment, talk about one of the other things that Andy Burnham has promised, which is massive, massive, massive council house building. And he's put Angela Rayner, it would seem, in charge of that. And that's fine, because she's got a few, hasn't she? So, no, it's a joke. Who's going to live in these houses? This is what it keeps coming down to for me. OK, you say you're going to build a load of council houses. All right, well, you're going to have to put them somewhere and then you're going to have to decide who you put in them.
1: Right, well, the problem with that is that Starmer said exactly the same thing. He said, we're going to rip up the red tape, we're going to have a massive programme of building. What has happened in the last 2 years? Absolutely nothing. Why is this going to be any different? We've got this guy who's made one good move and all of the rest of them are really quite significantly far left. If you're going to freeze rent controls, people won't be landlords, they will sell up and the remaining complaining landlords will say, well, my rent has to be really, really, really high because I'll never be allowed to raise it. Unintended consequences. He's going down a dark path with all of these things, and it's like he doesn't know how to tie his own shoelaces.
0: He's not spoken about being able to reform welfare or benefits at all. He's not actually really said anything on immigration. And we are staring down the barrel here, as things currently stand, Carol, of something like a 50% tax on the higher earners. And a lot of people here will be very, very surprised to find out that in Andy Burnham's Britain, you are considered wealthy and you're going to pay 50% tax. Then you've got, you know, council houses popping up in your area full of people who've only just arrived here. It's
2: should be pointed out as well, Patrick, that in Manchester he also promised to build more council houses there, and since 2016 he's built 2,000 less. So he's actually failed on that. So on the two big things he wants to tackle, rough sleeping and social housing, he's failed on both counts in a small city. In a city that
3: it's 3 million people.
2: In a city, he's been running a local council, what is in effect a big local council, and he couldn't do that properly. So the idea that he's ready to run a council.
0: Ironically, one of the problems for Andy Burnham there was that he realised that if homeless people or rough sleepers figured out, which there was quite obvious that if you came to Manchester, you would be in some way housed. Then more of them came. Yeah. And what else does he want to do now? He is thinking about allowing asylum seekers to work before they've been granted asylum. So, you know, meet reality, Andy Burnham. If you guaranteed a house and you guaranteed work...
2: How many are going to come?
1: There is a reason that they don't want to stay in France, which is perfectly safe, and that's because we are far too generous.
0: Exactly. Well, when we come back, we're going to have more of these front pages. There's plenty more to go out. I mean, The Times, for example, new PM starts with a purge. But like I've said, there is still plenty more to play for this evening. I mean, it's coming up to 11 p.m. It would be nice if we had a Defence Secretary and a Justice Secretary by the end of the evening, but we'll have to wait and see. That's next.
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5: Olympian Sharon Davies. Sharon, thanks so much for joining us this morning. This is preposterous that we're banning Sports Day for kids. And our viewers are obviously also thinking this is completely bonkers. But is there a case to be made that perhaps we should be looking after young people when the heat is quite extreme in so many people's cases, they'll say? 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
7: So you go along to the car showroom and only like 10%, at most maybe 15, pay cash. The rest buy on some form of financing. And you often buy, it's a bit like a mortgage, and you buy, it's like buying a mortgage from the estate agent, which we all know is a terribly bad idea. Yeah. But this is what people did. And the deal is, the scandal is, the guys in the showroom were acting as dealers and brokers, and they were in many cases inflating the interest rate that you paid so that they could get bigger commission, and they didn't declare that. So you basically ended up paying more for your car than you would otherwise have done if you'd gone into the open market and found yourself, you know, a better deal.
8: But how did that come to light?
7: Well, over many years. I mean, this has been going on since 2007.
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9: Ruth Ellis was executed on the 13th of July 1955. She was convicted of murdering a partner, David Blakely. There's been a long campaign about what to do about all of that. She has now had a conditional pardon, which would mean she would have been sentenced to life rather than sentenced to death. So it's a significant move, but what do her family make of it? Well, her grandson, Stephen Beard, is here alongside solicitor Grace Horton. Good to see you both this morning. Yeah. I mean, look, from a family perspective, Stephen, what does this mean?
10: It's huge. It was a monumental day yesterday. In essence, it's the removal of a negative blotch in our family history. You know, we have effectively rewritten history because ultimately, for the last 70-odd years, the truth hasn't been known.
4: GB News, the People's Channel.
0: Welcome back. More front pages landing as we speak. I've got the Times here in front of me now. New PM starts with a purge. They've also got this. Pledge to cut energy bills is fully funded. We have heard that before. Ed Miliband and Keir Starmer both said that before the last election. Your energy bills went up. The I paper, Burnham era, begins with radical pledge to transform UK. Now, what they've done is they've done a bullet point list of all the things that he's basically promised so far. I'll talk to you about that in more detail in the next hour when we pick through them. The Daily Mail, Andy Burnham, hands clasped in prayer. Let's pray he knows what he's doing. On his first day as PM, Andy Burnham vowed the biggest political changes for 40 years. The Mirror, they are also one of several newspapers that are paying homage to the late, great King Kev. Kevin Keegan sadly passed away at the age of 75. Such a nice guy, Kevin Keegan. Such a nice
2: guy. We should say these are wise decisions by the tabloids, you know, because although we're obsessed with politics, not everyone is, and Kevin Keegan is very important to lots of people and working class communities, so it's really good they're honouring him.
0: Okay. Oh, and I think I'm just going to go straight over. Look, the Sun have actually led with the entire front page on Kevin Keegan, by the way, and a little bit on Burnham. But I have some breaking news for you now. We can announce that Wes Streeting is the new Defence Secretary.
2: Yeah.
0: Wow. So Wes Streeting has just been announced. It is 9 minutes to 11. And Wes Streeting is the new Defence Secretary. So out with Dan. So really, what he's done here is get rid of Dan Jarvis, who's actually got some military experience, and find a job for Wes Streeting.
2: Do you know, yesterday I heard Richard Dannett, who used to be head of the military, saying that the very worst person you could pick to be Defence Secretary would be Wes Streeting, because he said, and I'll paraphrase it because I think he was going to say something else, he said he knows the square root of nothing about defence and about the military. And that is true.
3: But you know what? One thing about Wes Streeting that's been clear for quite some years is that he's got guts. You know, when he ran... when Jeremy Corbyn was...
2: What does he know about the military? That's the point.
3: When Corbyn was leader and he was running in a marginal, he said he didn't want Corbyn to be Prime Minister. He strayed away from the
2: left
3: on his trans line. He stood down when Keir Starmer. So this is someone that knows how to find a fight and stand up for it. And I think that will be a really useful skill in something like defence.
1: Look, I like Wes. I used to know him when he was Labour activist, and both he and I were direct messaging each other on Twitter trying to stop Jeremy Corbyn from taking over the Labour Party. I think he will have been appointed because Burnham trusts him to find these savings, find these efficiencies, so that we can use the new money that John Healey's going to give us directly. Now, it is true, John Healey looks like a soldier, but when I looked him up, he actually doesn't have a service record.
0: Yeah.
1: I think most of the military would say that John Healey did a damn good job as Defence Secretary, so I say give
0: us a chance. What about Al Carnes? I mean, this is the thing, you know, you've had Al Carnes there, who was, I thought, was an absolute shoo-in for it. Dan Jarvis has got some military experience, and instead we've got Wes.
1: Well, the fact is, again, he had to give Wes something, because Wes took his side against Keir Starmer and said he should be allowed to stand in the by-election. You can't block him, so he's doing him a favour.
2: But Al
1: Carnes was, until the very last minute, making noises against against Burnham. He does have the military cross, and he should be...
0: Alex Norris is now Justice Secretary, by the way.
3: Right. He's a...
2: But I just want to take a reason for that. Doing someone a favour, because he's your mate, does not help the British people. The country's in a mess, and they shouldn't be giving jobs to their mates.
3: But hang on, take a step back. You know, we don't know that that's what's happened. What we do know is that Wes Streeting is one of the gutsiest politicians Labour
2: doesn't
3: has.
2: Doesn't matter. He knows defence.
3: And neither did John Healey.
2: The ministry will have their heads in their hands at the moment.
3: They will not. John Healey had no background. You've got one of the most prominent, well-regarded Labour politicians of a generation in defence.
2: What did he do with the health service? What did he do in the health service?
3: Cut millions of...
2: No, he did not.
0: Massaged the figures.
2: Exactly.
0: All right, we've got to go. When we come back, we're going to be doing all the front pages and the very latest on the Cabinet. It's a huge night, this. Don't go anywhere.
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11: Yes, it does. Time for your latest weather update from the Met Office here on GB News. A very good evening to you. Tomorrow, pretty similar to today. The vast majority, again, will be dry. High UV levels and plenty of sunshine. High pressure is dominating. Around the high pressure, the breeze, the air feeding down from the north. That's bringing quite a bit of cloud over northern Scotland and some cloud just trickling down through the North Sea into eastern parts of England, which may provide the odd light shower, but it's not going to give the garden much of a drink at all. The odd shower coming into Northern Ireland too, and some rain and drizzle over the far north of Scotland. Otherwise, largely dry, reasonably comfortable. Temperatures in most urban areas dipping into the low teens. On to Tuesday, fine day by and large. It will start fairly cloudy over these eastern counties of England. As I said, still maybe one or two showers at times, not very useful for the garden, but a bit of a damp start perhaps, particularly in north.

0: North Norfolk, northern parts of Northern Ireland, and further west we may again see some light rain coming in, and a bit of light rain across parts of the far north of Scotland coming in. But the central belt, southern Scotland, starting Tuesday dry and sunny, along with much of northwest England, most of Wales, the Midlands and the southwest. And we'll hang on to that sunshine through the day. The cloud in the east may well break up a little bit as well, so we'll see some sunny spells coming through here. Parts of the south of Northern Ireland are also cheering up, and the rain and drizzle tending to ease off across northern Scotland. Just one or two light showers feeding in here. Most places a little warmer than today, getting up into the low to mid 20s. 27, 28 is possible across the south, so still feeling pretty warm. Wednesday, very little change. Again, some thicker cloud at times over northern Scotland. A little bit of showery rain here. Possibility of one or two showers in the extreme east of England, but most places staying dry with some sunshine. There are some signs of a bit of a change in our weather patterns towards the end of the week. Goodbye.
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2: Wow, what an evening. The breaking news keeps happening and it's not going to stop for the next hour. We've just heard in the last few minutes that Wes Streeting is now the Defence Secretary, despite having absolutely no experience of defence. And Andy Burnham has overlooked plenty of people who do have experience of defence, like military cross recipient Al Cards. We're also hearing now that Yvette Cooper, of course, is Health Secretary. Going to be very interesting to hear her views on what biological facts or otherwise there are. So it's all about the Cabinet reshuffle and loads more across Burnham's policies on the front pages.
3: 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UK only. Entrance must be 18 or over. Lines close at 4pm on the 21st of August. 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
2: Well, welcome along to Patrick Christie's Tonight Late Edition, all of tomorrow's newspaper front pages tonight.
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0: power out of here and carry it into every postcode in the land so that they can do more.
1: Yes, well, Andy Burnham is the new Prime Minister and he's making appointments even now at 11 p.m. The person who has got the top job, though, is this man.
2: How many frigates do we have in the fleet?
1: That's right, we can expect quite a lot more of that because John Healey, the then Defence Secretary, is now the Chancellor. Good with numbers, isn't he? Also in the Cabinet.
3: Hot new bombshell enters the villa.
1: Angela Rayner gets the housing secretary job, just as Andy Burnham is saying that his big policy is going to be trying to build more council houses than we've ever had before. She lost her previous job because of, what does it say here? Oh, yeah, underpaying stamp duty. And this guy is defence secretary.
4: I left the government because we are in the fight of our lives against nationalism. And it is a fight that we are currently losing.
1: Yes, well, that's right. The former health secretary and the bloke who basically quit and caused a big fanfare and said he was going to run to be prime minister but then didn't run to be prime minister because it turns out that not enough people actually liked him. He's now the defence secretary. And a remarkable thing with this is that we actually had a bloke currently as defence secretary, Dan Jarvis, who's got military experience. We had a bloke who was former member of the Marines, actually, I believe it was, or Royal Commandos, who has got a military cross. He's even climbed Everest to boot as well. Khan's. He was former Armed Forces Minister. He quit. No, he's not giving it to any of them. He's just giving it to Wes Streeting. Brilliant. OK, also, do you remember this?
5: That man is not allowed in my pub. Get out of my pub. Go on. Get out of my pub.
1: Well, just a few years ago, Starmer was booted out of a pub in Bath over lockdown restrictions, but today he was pictured sipping what looked like a pint of bitter, the jokes write themselves, at his local pub in North London. And Rachel Reeves and other loyalists were there as well, apparently. Gah. I tell you what, can you imagine walking into that pub? You just have to turn around and walk straight out. I bet the Led by Donkeys crew were there as well. But anyway, that's hours after handing over the keys to number 10. And Robbie Williams has addressed this appearance on German TV during the World Cup final. If you know, you know when it comes to Robbie Williams. Oh, there you go, a little bit of something popped out there. It was, yeah, interesting. And it sparked a lot of rumours online as to, oh no, by mistake, it just seems to be stuck to his head now. What was that, Robbie? Well, a mysterious white substance. There's apparently, there's a good explanation for it. There's a great explanation for it. And Robbie Williams is going to give it to us. And we're going to see that shortly.

0: 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But now, let's get all your headlines with Bethany Elsie.
1: Patrick, thank you. Good evening. Your top stories from the GB newsroom at 3 minutes past 11. Britain's new Prime Minister, Andy Burnham, has promised the biggest change to politics in 40 years. In a speech outside Number 10, he vowed to bring down the cost of living, to end rough sleeping, reindustrialise the UK and shift power away from Westminster. Mr Burnham called for a national sense of unity, as well as acknowledging those who feel let down by politicians, saying he will do better.
2: I know people at home are fed up with politics. I hear you, and I want to be honest with you. We have not been good enough, and we need to be better. We will be.
1: Mr Burnham has this evening formed a new government, sweeping away key figures from Sir Keir Starmer's cabinet. He's appointed John Healey as Chancellor, Ed Miliband as Foreign Secretary and Wes Streeting as Defence Secretary, while Shabana Mahmood remains Home Secretary. 28-year-old Joshua Kerry from Rotherham has been charged with the murder of Anne Widdecombe. The former Conservative MP was killed in her home in Dartmoor on the 8th of July. The CPS

0: Says police inquiries into the motive are ongoing, including a potential political or terrorist connection. Kerry will appear at Westminster Magistrates Court tomorrow. And one of England's greatest ever footballers, Kevin Keegan, has passed away at the age of 75 after a battle with cancer. He's most known for his time at Newcastle United, first as a player and then later as a manager, which earned him the status King Kev. He was also a decorated player for Liverpool FC, where he won 3 First Division titles and the European Cup. And while playing for England, he earned 63 caps. Prince William has described him as a remarkable player who inspired generations. Keegan revealed he was diagnosed with stage 4 cancer in June. He was surrounded by his wife and daughters in his final moments. Those are your latest headlines. Let's get back to Patrick.
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2: Well, welcome along. What a day, hey? And it is certainly not over yet. Let me get you all of Tuesday's newspaper front pages. Some corkers on here. The Independent: Burnham vows to be circuit breaker PM as he purges the cabinet. That essentially is a reference to the amount of chaos, like 7 prime ministers in just over 10 years. The Guardian: Burnham arrives in as PM with promise to bring back hope. It remains to be seen who he's talking about there, right? So, like, who's actually hopeful here for Andy Burnham? Is it people who are on benefits? Is it people who are wanting to come to Britain illegally? Is it people who are going to be let out of prison early? Or is it actually, you know, anyone who pays their way and abides by the law? Because I hate to tell you, I think it's the former. The Daily Express: let's hear how you will bring back hope then, Andy. And to be honest with you, that's actually a really good question to ask, isn't it? Because at the moment, we don't really have any Andy Burnham policies. What he said is that he's going to spend the next 6 months coming up with a 10-year plan. So, bingo. Brilliant. So we're 10.5 years away from the hope, are we? The Daily Telegraph: Burnham pins hope on Healey. Well, look, I think John Healey was a good appointment. You know, he did the right thing resigning as Defence Secretary. But now Healey is your new Chancellor, and he's going to look like an absolute moron if he doesn't manage to find the money for exactly what he was calling for as Defence Secretary, which was loads more funding. So how is he going to do that? It's going to have to be tax, tax, tax. The Metro: seventh heaven. Bold promises as Burnham era begins. They're saying 7pm in 10 years. Admits Westminster has failed Britain. He wants to bring back stability and fairness. He immediately announces an end to rough sleeping. We've heard that before. Last time we heard that was him in Manchester, and actually it didn't work. And we also heard it from Jeremy Corbyn as well, but he wasn't elected, so it didn't really matter. The Times: new PM starts with a purge. And that is true. He has purged a lot of these Starmer allies. Reeves has gone. Apparently she turned down a job, though. Rumours defence. She turned it down, which, anyway. David Lammy, he's out. Thank goodness for that. Of course, he knew he was going anyway, because yesterday he did the obligatory thing, which was, if in doubt, David Lammy will just post something about race. So yesterday evening, he posted something about how pleased he was about his work with the Windrush generation, which means that you knew he was gone. You know, that's the classic. If he's got nothing else, has he? He's got absolutely
3: today,
2: nothing else. It's just all race stuff.
3: He posted a whole list of his achievements today, which I thought was a bit odd, because, you know, when you have a legacy, it's not for you to determine your legacy, it's for the people of the country to determine your legacy.
2: Yeah.
3: But he actually determined his own by saying how absolutely bloody fabulous
2: he could have done a video tribute from all of the foreign criminals that he's allowed out of prison early by mistake.
3: Yeah.
2: That would have been good. You could have had Hadush Kabatu live from Ethiopia steaming in, you know, like some kind of Oscars thing. David, hey, couldn't have done it without you. Couldn't have done it without you. I had a big day out in Cheltenham. Then I wandered around London for a bit, got myself a natty little avocado tote bag. Do you remember that? Yeah, we've had all sorts of them as well there. But anyway, moving on. The iPaper: Burnham era begins with radical pledge to transform the UK. We're going to talk about this in more detail because, again, I think it does fundamentally fundamentally mean money out of your pocket. If we keep that front page on the screen, the Eye have got quite a good front page here because they've got a few things. New help on cost of living expected to include energy bill cap, bus fare limits and rent freezes. 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

0: for higher earners is one option to pay for it. The Daily Mail. Les Prey knows what he's doing. A picture of Burnham looking like he's clasping his hands in prayer. And the Daily Mirror. It starts now. Burnham moves in. Just to round us off on the Sun's front page as well, they've decided to go for something a little bit different in a way, which is good. They've got a little bit about Burnham on the top, but the main story is King Kev, the sad passing of Kevin Keegan at 75 years old following a battle with cancer. So, yes, look, an absolute legend there. And a really, really nice guy as well, Kevin Keegan. I'm going to talk a bit about him. We are going to talk a bit about him in the last section of this show. But I had the pleasure of meeting Kevin Keegan on a couple of occasions. And, he was just such a nice bloke. So, you know, may he rest in peace. Let's focus initially, though, on, of course, the main political news of the day. And if we do bring up the Eyes front page, Burnham era begins with radical plans to transform UK. If we could get that on the screen, but I think the thing we should really start by talking about is the actual appointments that we've got in Cabinet. So, John Healey is now the Chancellor. Shabana Mahmood remains as Home Secretary. Ed Miliband is the Foreign Secretary. Angela Rayner, despite, you know, quitting over the whole stamp duty issue, is now Housing Secretary, which is ridiculous. Louise Hague is a convicted fraudster. She's in government. She's got three particular roles as well, which, as Benjamin rightly alluded to earlier, might mean that she now has three phones, which would be hilarious, given the issue about the old phone fraud that happened earlier on. Wes Streeting has just been announced as Defence Secretary as well. Alex Norris, who's not even sure is a household name in his own home, is now Justice Minister. Yvette Cooper is Health Secretary. Now, that's interesting because with a lot of people, of course, especially Health Secretaries, one of the big questions for them is, can you tell me what a woman is? Can you tell me what a woman is? And Yvette Cooper has been a little bit evasive on this over the past, and I'm quite keen to know what her views are when it comes to men in women's spaces. So we're going to be talking a bit about that. Those are essentially, I suppose, the kind of big hits. I mean, he's resurrected Jonathan Reynolds, who previously had to apologise after falsely claiming he's a qualified solicitor. He's business secretary. He's expanded his department. Carol, I mean, what do you make of the cabinet appointments here? What stands out for you?
1: Well, Healey stands out because, I mean, we had heard nothing about this before. There'd been no kind of rumours, no leaks on this, so this was a total surprise tonight and a good surprise, I have to say. I'm very pleased. He's a man of honour, you know. He walked away from a job when he was defence, and he walked away because he couldn't get the money to fund the military. So he said, "Stuff it," which is actually a man of principle. Didn't care, which is great. Ed Miliband, Foreign Secretary. I mean, this is catastrophic. You know, this man's got to represent us on the world stage.
2: Well, at least he's going to be out of the country.
1: Well, you say that, but he's going to be influencing people abroad, which is not in a good way for us. He's the man who voted against fighting against Assad. He didn't want us to fight Assad. Anyway, and Louise Hague, as Patrick has already said, you know, I'm trying to work out what the Duchessy... She's head of the Duchessy of Lancaster. Duchy of Lancaster. And I'm looking to see what this is.
3: What is it?
1: The Duchy of Lancaster is an ancient private landed estate that generates a personal income for the reigning British monarch, the Duke of Lancaster. Why is she in charge of that?
2: What do they do organic food for Waitrose?
1: Well, maybe. The other one does. No, I think that's pretty
0: well. She basically plotted Andy Burnham's return. So after she was ousted over, you know, the revelations about the fraud stuff, mm-hmm. she then has come out and said that she spent about a year plotting Andy Burnham's return with Andy Burnham. Mm-hmm. So that's one
1: it's
0: of
1: a pity
0: the.
1: She hadn't plotted it better because it's taken them all day to get his cabinet out, and he seems to be. He keeps on telling us he's got this big grand plan for the next 10 years. We'd quite like to have one for now, actually, for the next 2 years. Be good.
0: Yeah. No. Indeed. We'll stick with the cabinet appointments on this one in this particular section, and then we'll get stuck into what policies he's announced and how people can expect to pay for them. Look, one that really seriously stands out for me is defence, and we keep being told, and rightly so, that defence is like as important as it's ever been, if not more important than it's ever been. Probably, we know the dire state of the British Armed Forces. That's no comment on the brave men and women who are in the armed forces. No. It's a comment on the way that they've been mismanaged. And we had Al Carnes, who resigned as Armed Forces Minister, and part of that was because he didn't really like the idea of having to prosecute British veterans, which was nice, wasn't it? So he was there, waiting in the wings, campaigned for Burnham. No, he's been overlooked. Dan Jarvis also got military experience, was the current Defence Secretary, and instead he's just given it to Ed Miliband, which is mad. I mean, What does West Streeting know about the armed forces?
2: Yeah, but what do any ministers know about anything? They all get shuffled around every 6 months, and you know, by the time they've actually worked out what their portfolio means, they get moved from education to health or whatever it is. I did think you know, making Healey the Chancellor is a signal that he's going to be tough on defence, and I think it's something we need right now, because I think if Argentina tried to take the Falklands back in 2026, would we be able to get a ship in the water to stop them? We couldn't get a ship in the water to help Trump.
1: We've only got one operational warship, so yeah, we probably can't get that in. But I was just thinking that a couple of days ago, Lord Richard Dannett, who used to be head of the army, he actually was talking about the possibility and the rumour that West Streeting might be defence, and he actually said he knows pretty much the square root of nothing about defence. So the military will have their head in their hands tonight.
3: Richard Dannett
1: knows more than you about it. So he has said that this would be catastrophic for the
3: military. You haven't treated anybody, right? What we've got here...
1: I heard him talking yesterday on the radio.
3: Well, we've all heard you talking enough by now.
1: Oh, really?
3: We've
1: signed that social media probably says you've said enough. But anyway...
3: You've got one of the brightest stars of Labour politics of his generation, one of the most influential people internally within the party, one of the most moderate leaders of Labour, and he's been put in the defence portfolio. I think that's a really encouraging sign. No. You've got the person that was most saying we have to fund defence and be tough on the budget as Chancellor. You've got the woman who has been staunchier than anyone else in Labour on tackling migration in that job as Home Secretary still. I think this is incredibly sensible decisions. Any claims that it's some kind of move to the left, there's no evidence of that so far.
2: And he wore a blue tie. Did you see when he came out and gave his speech without a lectern, because he's not a man for lecterns. He's a real change candidate. He wore a blue tie. He looked like he could be a Tory candidate stepping out. I think Burnham's strength is being able to do that subtle messaging and being, you know, the politics of gesture, even if it's essentially meaningless.
1: It has to be said he's a much better communicator than Starmer.
0: That's a low bar, though, isn't it?
1: Well, it is a low bar, but he can talk to people. I mean, the reason he had no lectern and no notes is because what he said today, he said it in the last two or three speeches he's made.
0: Well, he's also said it years ago.
1: He was talking about devolution.
3: Yeah, but again, you can't make your mind up on how to attack Andy Burnham. One minute you say you don't know what he wants to do, and the next you say he's been saying what he wants to do for years. Make your mind up.
0: Yeah, but the point with that, though, is certainly when it comes to, again, we'll do the policies in the next section, right? But certainly when it comes to homelessness, he's missed that target big time.
3: Yeah, he made Keir Starmer.
0: Just to point out here that like we said, Ed Miliband is now Foreign Secretary. Good, loves a business class flight abroad, doesn't he? Hey, I tell you what, I'll go on then. I'll fly private. Yeah. Oh, if I have to do a private, I'll go on then. you're twisting my arm. All right, I'll get into a private jet. But the person who is now energy and net zero is a lady called Miatta Fanbula, who is widely considered one of the most ardent net zero advocates on the Labour left. She firmly opposes granting any new oil and gas licences. And Dale Vince, who used to be one of the big funders of Just Stop Oil, gave an interview to GB News earlier on Downing Street. He was on Downing Street wearing a shirt that I think said chips are vegan. So he's close enough to Andy Burnham to be on Downing Street as Andy Burnham is coronated. He revealed there that he'd previously had conversations with Andy Burnham, that he was planning on putting policy ideas to Andy Burnham. We've now got Miatta Fanbula firmly opposes granting new oil and gas licences. She's in energy and net zero. You know, just at a time here where we're also thinking about his policies and thinking, how are you going to raise this money, Andy? Are you going to allow more drilling? No, it's just going to be tax.
1: But isn't the difference is, when Miliband was in this, he has massive sway with the left, and the left like him, and that would affect what the Prime Minister does and says about net zero. This lady isn't favoured by the left in that way. She's not a big friend of anybody. So I'm suspecting that's not the thing.
3: I don't think that's fair, because Miatta Fanbula has been known as the brains behind the policy for the centre-left, for the Andy Burnham government.
1: Because she was on a think tank.
3: No, she
1: is the brains.
3: That is absolutely correct. It's been reported like that for a long time. She has been one of the great thinkers of the Labour Party
1: in recent years, planning out some
3: of these ideas.
1: 4 years ago, she was doing press reviews for newspapers. TV channels. And
2: so we could be in that position in 4 years' time.
1: Yes, and we would be better.
3: These could be the great officers of state.
2: But it does. I mean, when
3: who'd be PM?
2: When he comes out and says we need to re-industrialise Britain, how are you going to do that with net zero?

0: zero, making energy so expensive.
1: Exactly.
0: And with taxes going up and regulation increasing.
2: That's completely wrong. We have seen a fraction of the fall in our industries in the last 10 to 15 years.
0: Because we don't have any industry left to fall.
2: No. We have seen regeneration because of sustainable
3: energy. Regeneration? We've got zero growth.
2: That is exactly... No, in our
3: industry... Productivity stagnant. What are you talking about?
2: Industrial productivity has fallen a fraction compared to other Western countries. That's because of net zero.
1: Okay.
2: Do you know the second biggest growing sector in the whole world? It's sustainable energy and net
0: and
2: zero.
0: And China has cornered that market. 95%.
2: Why let China have it?
0: No, it's already got it. Because we can't compete because of our regulations and our high energy prices.
2: It's people like you and these ideologues who think that the world should just drown because of your ideology. We would
0: That'd
2: have fantastic
0: nice.
2: Economic growth if we lean into net zero and sustainable development.
3: The other thing
2: and
3: about,
2: that's what's going to happen under Burnham.
3: The other thing that Miliband is going to be dangerous, he's very, very keen to have closer ties with Europe, even closer ties with Europe, which means he'll have us back in the EU within a year. So this is also very frightening.
1: OK. When we come back, we're going to actually look at some of the policies that Andy Burnham has kind of announced today and where he's going to get the money back from those things. We've got... things like ending rough sleeping. You've also got a couple of other things. Massive house building, that's it. So massive house building. Now, this is going to be absolutely fascinating to see how he manages to do that. And also, as well, there are some rumours, like I said, about a 50% tax on income tax for higher earners. It's one option to pay for it, not ruled out by the Prime Minister. He's also said new cost of living help is expected, an energy bills cap, and on the front of the Times, pledge to cut energy bills is fully funded. We've heard that before. Both Ed Miliband and Keir Starmer, in the run-up to the last general election, Labour has a fully costed plan to bring your bills down. So it's the same faces in Cabinet, just in different jobs. It's the same policies, basically, as before, the same promises as before. Nothing has changed, has it, to quote a former Prime Minister and Shope Theresa May. Nothing really has changed. They're just putting lipstick on a pig. That's next.
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9: All right, welcome back. Let's have a look at all of Tuesday's newspaper front pages. I mean, if we just bring up the Times quickly. New PM starts with a purge. Starmer loyalists out on Burnham's first day. Healey surprise pick as Chancellor. Rayner returns as Housing Secretary. But what you'll see there is there's a pledge to cut energy bills that is apparently fully funded. Now, we're getting a drip feeding of Andy Burnham's actual promises here and his actual policies. The first one I'd like to start with is just showing you, and I hope we can do this, is a clip of Andy Burnham talking about homelessness, right, and ending homelessness, ending rough sleeping. So here he is on ending rough sleeping.
3: Now, I will soon go through that door behind me and issue my first instruction to end rough sleeping in our country.
9: He said he'd do it in Greater Manchester, failed spectacularly, rough sleeping at his highest level since 2018. But he's actually also taking something out of Jeremy Corbyn's playbook.
11: We're thinking, what we're going to do to start with? What's the message? The message is going to be, today, rough sleeping homelessness ends. There'll be no more homeless people in this country. The state will provide.
9: Of course, he didn't get elected, thankfully, so it didn't really make a difference. But Andy Burnham then also has promised the largest council housing building programme basically ever. Here he is saying that.
3: We will help more young people into work by changing the education system and giving them more support, more mental health support. And we will build more council homes.
9: Interesting, a couple of things there. I was kind of glossed over that, giving more young people mental health support. All right, in itself, not bad, but I think that seems to be an admittance from his part of something which I think is categorically untrue, that loads of young people aren't in work because of their mental health, when actually a lot of them aren't in work just because they're lazy. But anyway, so he's going to build council houses. Big question, who's going to live in those council houses? And, of course, he's tasked Angela Rayner, a woman who had to resign over stamp duty issues, as building them. And just finally, he said here, pledge to cut energy bills fully funded. We've heard this promise before, haven't we?
15: And that's why the Labour Party has a fully costed plan to freeze energy bills this winter.
9: Yeah, that was all the way back in 2022, something that they repeated pretty much on the way into the last election. Carol, this is nothing radical or new, actually, really, is it?
26: No, of course it's not. And Burnham has already made those promises in Manchester when he was running a local council there. And, you know, the council house building in Manchester fell when he was mayor in the 10 years that he was mayor. So he hasn't got a record on that. But the thing here, where is he going to get the money to pay with? The International Monetary Fund made it perfectly clear last week that he could not go on a big spending spree in this country because we literally didn't have it. And the IMF warned that if he did, the people who loan us money would just simply stop and the country would collapse. And yet here he is announcing this massive spending plan. How much is devolution going to cost? How much is the number 10 in the north going to cost? And that's apparently not going to be ready. Tens of billions of pounds. There's a story today that he's actually going to raise foreign aid again. 10 million, billion more on foreign aid. Where's all this money going to come from? IMF says we haven't got it, don't spend it. Look, and where
27: think,
26: he goes.
27: I think even Britain today can afford to build an office in Manchester for a few million quid.
26: No, it's not building the office, and you know it's not as simple as that. They've already got an office. It's moving everything down there. It's moving the business down there. It's moving the staff down there. And it's going to cost billions.
27: We don't know that.
26: But yeah, we do. That's been the forecast in the paper.
27: What we know is that Britain is the most centralised state in Europe and that it is a fundamental problem that so much of the growth goes to London and the South East and we should rebalance that.
26: How has devolution worked in Scotland and Wales? Not at all.
27: Devolution should be across England. You hear
26: it
27: that all the time.
26: It hasn't worked in Scotland
27: and
26: Wales.
27: How often do people, you know, back where you grew up, how often do you hear them on national politics?
26: Do you know
27: don't.
26: Do you know do know that. I noticed the councils all over the country going bust. I see them going bust because they can't manage their finances.
27: But can I say that I think you misread the way the markets will respond to this.
26: No,
27: markets, it's simple to say they don't like borrowing. Fine. But actually, what they want is borrowing with a purpose and that is measured. And if you can say that using it in order to nationalise the water market,

0: for example, so that it brings down costs that are taking a lot of money out of people's pockets, if it can mean that people don't have extortionate, unbearable housing costs, then those are investments and borrowing that are good for the economy,
1: so the,
0: people have
1: so
0: money to
1: the
0: spend.
1: Estimate
0: this
1: to,
0: is crippling
1: the estimate to nationalise Thames Water, which is about to go bust, is 100 billion quid. That's one water company. But who was going to pay for that?
0: But that's not the plan. The plan is to do it like they did
1: that
0: with...
1: That is the plan.
0: It's not. The plan is to do it like they did with the railways, which is that to take them piece by piece into national... to be nationalised. When their tenant expires, rather than buying it
1: billion
0: outright.
1: Quid.
0: That's if you bought it outright.
1: No, it isn't.
2: I'm
1: it is.
2: I'm just going to put this to Leo, because as we work our way down the list of who is in Burnham's cabinet at the moment, John Healey was already in there, Ed Miliband was already in there, Shabana Mahmood was already in there, Louise Hague was already in there until it was revealed that she was a convicted fraudster, Pat McFadden was already in there, Yvette Cooper was already in there, Angela Rayner was already in there until it was revealed that she'd not paid a stamp duty, Jonathan Reynolds was already in there until he was sacked because he was being useless, and also he lied about being a solicitor. Lucy Powell, already in there, deputy leader of the Labour Party. Bridget Phillipson, already in there. Annalise Midgley, I don't think she was already in there, but also don't really know who she is, and I don't think anyone does.
0: She was Shadow Chancellor.
2: Right, so not in the cap. OK, fine. And then Lisa Nandy, already in there. Wes Streeting, already in there. This is just the same people that we've had running the country into the ground for the last 2 hours, but they've just brought up Lego David Brent as the new... as the new... and got rid of Evil Penfold, who's the Attorney-General, Hermer. That's all that's happened here. And they've got rid of David Lammy, who's so dense light bends around him, and Rachel Reeves. Like, that's what they've done. It's the same. It's the same lot.
3: It's the politics of change, Patrick. It's when you change one little thing, the guy at the front. So, I'm not expecting to see anything other than possibly an acceleration of the decline of the Labour Party. You know, when parties start cycling through leaders like this, it doesn't end well. I mean, when Rishi Sunak got in, everybody thought that he was going to be super. He was a popular chancellor. He was one of the popular guys. He seemed to have the common touch. And it didn't end too well for him. Although, I mean, I don't think he did. He served that much less time than Starmer did. This is all the same stuff we've seen, as you point out, from various Labour administrations over the years. And things like homelessness, I mean, it's one of these things that's impossible to fix. I used to work for Westminster Council. We had enough provision for everybody to sleep inside, but there were plenty of people, I'm not saying they're Scottish, I'm not saying they were alcoholic, but they didn't want to sleep inside. They didn't want to come into one of the hostels. They wanted to be on the pavement.
2: That is a thing. I mean, that sounds, you know, like that is actually not an incentive. Remarkably for you, Leo, that is actually not an insensitive thing to say about people. Because it is true.
3: Yeah.
2: Lots of people who have other issues, predominantly addiction, and get themselves in a particular situation, actually do not want to be housed somewhere. I'm not saying all of them. Obviously, loads of them do, right? But there are people who do want to be on the street for various different reasons.
1: But isn't it interesting that everything we've heard Burnham talk about so far, it's been, and I say it in inverted commas, the small stuff. Yes, it's important stuff. Yes, social care is important. Yes, homelessness is important. But he's not talking about the big things that are wrecking this country. He's not talking about the $3 trillion debt. He's not talking about out-of-control immigration. He's not talking about the millions out of work. Yes. He's not talking about zero growth. Why is he not talking about the big things that are affecting this country? And when he talks about a circuit breaker, he's talking about a circuit breaker from his own party, from the Labour Party. He's having to do this because Labour messed it up.
0: Yeah. I think he's talking about a circuit breaker from the hypnotic cycle of prime ministers.
1: No, he's talking about what they've done in 2 years, and he's got the same people in power that have done that over the past two years.
2: We've got a breaking line, sorry. I'll put this to you, Benjamin, but we have got a breaking line here. President Trump has just said in the last few moments, I had a very good conversation with the new Prime Minister of the United Kingdom, Andy Burnham. We discussed many subjects, including the outstanding relationship we have had with the UK. We will be meeting in the not-too-distant future for topics of mutual interest. The Prime Minister has got a big job ahead of him, but he will be able to do it. And, of course, the USA will be there to help. We discussed North Sea oil, trade, the military alliance, demining the Hormuz Strait and many other topics. The call was interesting and went very well. I wished Prime Minister Burnham good luck and Godspeed, President Donald J. Trump. Your reaction, Benjamin?
0: Well,

0: very much suggests that defence spending is going to go up to the kind of figures that President Trump has been requesting. Okay. So I think that gives signs of a positive relationship.
1: All right. Well, when we come back, we're just going to have a little look at the sleaze and scandal, actually, because this is one of the things that kick-started Keir Starmer's thing, where it was Lord Ali's suits or the penthouse or the voice coach lessons or whatever. You know, it was all... And now here we are again. You know, you've got Angela Rayner, you've got Louise Haig, you've got Jonathan Reynolds, you've got all these people in there, you've got baggage. I mean, even Pat McFadden, his relationship with Peter Mandelson was called into question earlier on. Yeah, all of this stuff. So we're going to have a little look at all of that. And... I want to just, just watch the screen very closely here. Robbie Williams has addressed this appearance on German TV during the World Cup final. Now, he's got a very convincing explanation for the white substance that fell onto his microphone. And I'm going to reveal exactly what he said about that in a moment. That's next.
2: Yes, it's time for your latest weather update from the Met Office here on GB News. A very good evening to you. Tomorrow, pretty similar to today. The vast majority, again, will be dry. High UV levels and plenty of sunshine. High pressure is dominating. Around the high pressure, the breeze, the air feeding down from the north. That's bringing quite a bit of cloud over northern Scotland and some cloud just trickling down through the North Sea into eastern parts of England, which may provide the odd light shower, but it's not going to give the gardens much of a drink at all. The odd shower coming into Northern Ireland too, and some rain and drizzle over the far north of Scotland. Otherwise, largely dry, reasonably comfortable. Temperatures in most urban areas dipping into the low teens. On to Tuesday, fine day by and large. It will start fairly cloudy over these eastern counties of England. As I said, still maybe one or two showers at times, not very useful for the garden, but a bit of a damp start perhaps, particularly in North Norfolk. Northern parts of Northern Ireland and further west, we may again see some light rain coming in and a bit of light rain across parts of the far north of Scotland coming in. But the central belt, southern Scotland, starting Tuesday, dry and sunny, along with much of northwest England, most of Wales, the Midlands and the southwest. And we'll hang on to that sunshine through the day. The cloud in the east may well break up a little bit as well. So we'll see some sunny spells coming through here. Parts of the south of Northern Ireland are also cheering up. And the rain and drizzle tending to ease off across northern Scotland. Just one or two light showers feeding in here. Most places a little warmer than today, getting up into the low to mid 20s. 27, 28 is possible across the south. So still feeling pretty warm. Wednesday, very little change. Again, some thicker cloud at times over northern Scotland. A little bit of showery rain here. Possibility of one or two showers in the extreme east of England, but most places staying dry with some sunshine. There are some signs of a bit of a change in our weather patterns towards the end of the week. Goodbye.
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1: All right, welcome back to Late Edition. So, yeah, let's just cycle through tomorrow's newspaper front pages because most of them are, of course, on a version of the Burnham Premiership and Cabinet and all that. Just quickly, let's focus a bit on some of the more controversial appointments. Angela Rayner back after the old stamp duty issue and Louise Haig, of course, back as well after the fraud issue. Starting with Angela Rayner, Carol, we are just airbrushing out the fact that she did not pay her stamp duty.
17: Yeah, but the thing is, you can't airbrush that. The British public will not forget this. You know, this woman, avoided paying 40 grand in stamp duty, and we had a million excuses why she hadn't paid it. Bottom line is she didn't pay it. And she was fired, stroke, resigned from government and walked away and was there to do a penance. And here she is brought back in by the new PM. Now, we know she's been friends with

0: with Burnham for a long time. And a lot of people in this government seem to have been friends with Andy Burnham, which is a huge mistake to make. I think she'll think housing is a demotion for her. I think she probably expected a bigger office than that. But going back to the job she had before she was fired, stroke resigned, does not seem right or fair, and the British public won't like it.
1: It's important to say that. So what she was cleared of deliberately not doing it. So it was basically a question of incompetence. And at best, bad advice, not like anything criminal. But Benjamin, when she was actually Housing Secretary, which is, I think, what was it, about 9 months ago or something?
2: Something like that.
1: She was rubbish at it. They didn't build anything, really.
2: Well, I think when you start off in a job like that, you have a sort of standing start because it takes time to get houses built. And so let's hope that she cracks on with that. Can I just say, before the ad break, we said about how could a panellist on this show end up as Secretary of State. It has been pointed out online that Mattia Fanbula was a regular panellist on GB News just a couple of years ago, and now she's Secretary of State.
1: So no, but that's my point.
2: It truly is possible.
0: Yeah,
1: that's my point. Because at no point during any of that did I ever think this is someone who's going to be anywhere near cabinet.
2: I think this is the launch pad. You should make the launch pad. And also, let's just point out...
0: It shouldn't be the launch pad. You know, that's the point.
2: There have been questions about Labour politicians appearing on this channel enough, so maybe it's a good sign about the fact that they will speak and do more interviews.
1: Possibly, although the bloke who used to work for Hope Not Hate is now apparently their Director of Political Strategy, so we'll have to wait and see about that. But, yeah, just on the Rayner stuff, bringing her back despite the scandal, and of course, Louise Hague as well.
3: Yeah, Louise Hague, so it's interesting. She's actually been convicted of fraud. And Labour and the left-wing media were making such a fuss over somebody who'd been convicted of fraud donating to reform. But for some reason, when somebody's convicted of fraud, it's actually fine for them to go into the cabinet. That doesn't make any sense to me whatsoever. And I think, you know, all this is sort of glossing over the fact that this is going to be a terrible administration for the economy and for British business. The amount of regulation, you know, Trump might be talking about North Sea oil. Even if they get licences to drill, the windfall taxes are so onerous. There's a great company in Aberdeen, Harbour Energy, that has to pay over 100% tax.
1: Yeah.
3: So it's completely...
1: I know someone who works for them who's had to uproot his entire family from Aberdeen to Mexico.
3: Yeah, yeah. And there's tech companies leaving the UK because the regulations are too tight, and Labour are saying they're going to tweak the YouTube algorithms. I mean, we've got AI companies coming through, like potentially .ai, that should be getting the support of the government. Instead, you know, investors are worried, is it going to be regulated out of existence?
1: We've not spoken yet about Starmer. I want to squeeze that in.
0: Yeah, I did. I just thought today it was astonishing. You know, he stood there and he said that, you know, it was Tosh with knobs on. He stood there and he said that he'd built a fairer, better Britain. He was leaving it better.
1: My work is done.
0: I mean, it's like, you know, ask the hospitality industry if they think he's built a fairer, better Britain. Ask all those businesses that have gone to the wall because of their punitive taxes if he's built a bigger, better Britain. It's this kind of delusion was the reason he had to go. You know, Herma even said of him today, history will be very kind to Keir Starmer. No, it won't. Yeah. It will say he's the worst Prime Minister in 50 years. It will also say he's the worst Attorney General in the past 50 years. But for Starmer to stand there and dictate his own legacy, to me, is just outrageous. The British people, he has ruined this country in 2 years. And to stand there and say how fantastic he was, you know, we have a $3 trillion debt. You know what's going on. 10 million people not working. Industry on the floor, no growth, stagnant productivity.
2: No, it's a tirade of Tosh, that's what that
0: is. It's not a tirade of Tosh.
2: The fact is that, you know, there are millions of workers on the minimum wage that now have a better deal. We've had...
0: No, I'm sorry.
2: We've had wages rising faster than inflation for the first time since 2008.
0: The fact that they put the minimum wage up has caused the loss of... tens of thousands of jobs because employers couldn't afford to employ them.
2: There are people renting that now can't be kicked out of their home at the whim of a landlord. These are serious
3: things. But that's bad. That means that there's no mobility in the rental market, and that means prices are being suppressed and that people aren't bringing more properties onto the market.
2: It means if you complain your flat's got mould, they don't kick you out, which was legal beforehand.
1: How often does that really happen?
2: It shouldn't be legal, and that's what Keir Starmer did. I know the people in TV studios don't care about this, but that's what working people have been dealing with.
0: Landlords have rights too. If you own a property, you ought to have the right to kick somebody who's not...
2: This is just ridiculous.
0: They pay the mortgages on the property, and yet the people in the properties don't pay their rent, they trash the place, but they've got rights, they can stay there.
1: I think there are more dodgy tenants than dodgy landlords.
2: I don't think there should be any dodgy landlords. I think you should have to have a licence to be a landlord.
1: Because there are some bad landlords out there. I am not... I've had some, OK? And I get that, right? But there are, I think, infinite...

0: Infinitely more dodgy tenants, infinitely more that cause damage in properties, that take drugs in properties, that do all sorts of stuff in
1: enough
0: properties.
1: About...
0: yeah, but enough about. Yeah. But like, no, but this is a big thing, and now I think unfortunately we're going to end up with a situation where actually it benefits and empowers the dodgy tenants over
2: completely, and
0: good
2: people
0: life.
2: Will just sell the properties and there won't be any rental properties. I thought it was also funny today where you said very in a friendly way, "I'm going to pass the baton to Andy." No. The baton had to be wrenched out of his hand. He wasn't given the baton to Andy. And what he's done is he's stuffed Andy up because Andy thought he was going to have till September to get a nice little plan together. And Starmer said, "No, you can do it now. I'm off. You do it." So that's why he's had to cobble together a plan for the country in less than a month.
1: What we've seen is international allies paying tribute. The French gave him the Legion d'Honneur. Oh, Ukraine gave him their highest award.
2: You were.
1: I don't think we appreciated quite the statesman that we've had last year.
2: He's laughing. He can't even say that with a straight face.
0: Look, when we come back, a couple of the newspapers, including the Sun most prominently, are just leading on the sad passing of football legend Kevin Keegan. Passed away, sadly, at the age of 75 after a battle with cancer. We're going to be paying a little bit of a tribute to Kevin Keegan. And on a slightly different note, I'm also going to be showing you a slightly bizarre video about Robbie Williams. All of that and more next.
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3: 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And no worries about our travel insurance.
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6: Heading to the Mediterranean? Well, prepare yourselves for some quite extreme heat at the moment. So some strong sunshine for many areas and potentially one or two thunderstorms, mainly for the Balkans, especially Bosnia, Croatia, up across parts of Slovenia and Austria over the next few days, mainly in the afternoons, affecting the Alps and northern parts of Italy too. Some really high temperatures across Iberia, the mid-40s perhaps for inland parts of Spain and also Portugal. But really, as we go through the next few days, the sunny and very hot weather continues.
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8: What do you think about where we're going to get our future athletes and our Olympians from when we're telling our children, "Oh, you can't come out and partake in sports today because it's a bit hot."
9: It's a bit hot, yeah. I know, it's ridiculous, isn't it? I mean, you're absolutely right. And, you know, not only... are we cancelling sports days in some schools? And you said, you know, have to. No, they don't have to. This is the choice that the schools are making and the heads are making. So my granddaughter's school, I've just done the school run this morning. They're not cancelling their sports day. You know, they're just being sensible. Why not move it to the morning? You know, I've just dropped her off now. It's 17 degrees. Mm. So it's perfectly, they're perfectly capable of running at 9 o'clock in the morning instead of 2 o'clock in the afternoon. There's lots of ways that they could think outside of the box and do this. I mean, Labour is just about to cut 22% from the sports budget as well.
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10: Industrial action in the 70s, all of that is part of the culture of that great town. 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
11: That's history.
10: Yeah.
11: That's the history of the town. How is this money spent? Whose money is it, right? 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
10: Not as much as you, I'm sure. 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
11: but how much do we spend on the City of Culture for Hull? Do you know?
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13: So you go along to the car showroom and only like 10%, at most maybe 15%, pay cash. The rest buy on some form of financing. And you often buy, it's a bit like a mortgage, and you buy, it's like buying a mortgage from the estate agent, which we all know is a terribly bad idea.
11: Yeah.
13: But this is what people did. And the deal is... the scandal is the guys in the showroom were acting as dealers and brokers, and they were in many cases inflating the interest rate that you paid

0: so that they could get bigger commission. And they didn't declare that. So you basically ended up paying more for your car than you would otherwise have done if you'd gone into the open market and found yourself, you know, a better deal.
1: How did that come to light?
0: Well, over many years. I mean, this has been going on since 2007.
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3: OK, welcome back. Look, final roundup of the show. The Sun's front page is a big tribute to Kevin Keegan, the late, great Kevin Keegan, who sadly passed away. It was announced today at the age of 75, following a battle with cancer. The World of Football paid tribute to legend Kevin Keegan. The Liverpool, Newcastle and England icon, diagnosed with stomach cancer just 6 months ago, was nicknamed King Kev by adoring fans. He was also Manchester City manager, which is where I had a very brief interaction with him as a child when he turned up to do some community work and ran a bit of a football class there. And actually, the memories I've got of that, I haven't got time to go into it, but it was just absolutely fantastic. What an absolute legend, going out of his own, like, going out of his own time, you know, to do things like that with youngsters in the local area. It was just absolutely incredible. Such a nice guy. But I know, Carol, you...
4: I'm just glad the tabloids have allocated a lot of space to him. It's really important they do, because a lot of people out there, you know, love and respect Kevin Keegan. You know, Bill Shankly signed him for Liverpool in 1971. He had a fantastic career there. You know, he was really little and nippy. I remember him as a kid. He was a fantastic player. You know, even when after he'd finished playing, he transitioned to management. He went to a struggling Newcastle in 1992 when he had them as Premiership League players within a very short period of time. He was an inspirational guy, and he was a down-to-earth guy, and he communicated with players, and the players loved him. You know, it's hard to be a tough manager and still have your players like and respect you, and Kevin Keegan achieved that. Yeah. And this diagnosis is tragic. Stomach cancer is a hard one to beat. And we only found out about it in a month ago, and now he's gone. And it's sad. 75 is not old.
3: Is it, you know, England manager as well, obviously.
4: England manager.
3: But just now, look, what a man. So, yeah, I think tomorrow when the news has died down a bit on the reach, I'll have a bit more time to pay tribute to Kevin Keegan. But look, thank you to my wonderful panel. Thank you to everyone at home who's been watching and listening. Much appreciated. Let's go now to Bev Turner, who's hosting The Late Show live midnight until 3 a.m. stateside. Yep.
5: Thank you, Patrick. Hello, everybody. Very good evening, good morning to you. We're going to be looking at the reaction here to our brand new Prime Minister. Does he have a mandate to do the things that he's wanting to do, which sound, let's face it, pretty ambitious? And Trump has put a post out in the last few moments letting us know what they said on their phone call. Stay here, tell you all about it.
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7: Yes, it's time for your latest weather update from the Met Office here on GB News. A very good evening to you. Tomorrow, pretty similar to today. The vast majority, again, will be dry. High UV levels and plenty of sunshine. High pressure is dominating. Around the high pressure, the breeze, the air feeding down from the north. That's bringing quite a bit of cloud over northern Scotland, and some cloud just trickling down through the North Sea into eastern parts of England, which may provide the odd light shower, but it's not going to give the gardens much of a drink at all. The odd shower coming into Northern Ireland too, and some rain and drizzle over the far north of Scotland. Otherwise, largely dry, reasonably comfortable. Temperatures in most urban areas dipping into the low teens. On to Tuesday, fine day by and large. It will start fairly cloudy over these eastern counties of England. As I said, still maybe one or two showers at times, not very useful for the garden, but a bit of a damp start perhaps, particularly in North Norfolk. Northern parts of Northern Ireland and further west, we may again see some light rain coming in, and a bit of light rain across parts of the far north of Scotland coming in. But the central belt, southern Scotland, starting Tuesday, dry and sunny, along with much of northwest England, most of Wales, the Midlands and the southwest. And we'll hang on to that sunshine through the day. The cloud in the east may well break up a little bit as well. So we'll see some sunny spells coming through here. Parts of the south of Northern Ireland also cheering up. And the rain and drizzle tending to ease off across northern Scotland. Just one or two light showers feeding in here. Most places a little warmer than today, getting up into the low to mid-20s. 27, 28 is possible across the south. So still feeling pretty warm. warm. Wednesday, very little change. Again, some thicker cloud at times over northern Scotland. A little bit of showery rain here. Possibility of one or two showers in the extreme east of England, but most places staying dry with some sunshine. There are some signs of a bit of a change in our weather patterns towards the end of the week. Goodbye.
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1: 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UK only. Entrance must be 18 or over. Lines close at 4pm on the 21st of August. 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
24: Hello, are you the famous Sue? 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
30: Good evening, good morning, live from Washington, D.C. 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
31: Let's build a new national sense of unity, of common purpose and positivity.
30: So the Burnham era begins, claiming to be a circuit breaker for Britain, whatever that means. The new Prime Minister pledged to overhaul 40 years of economic policy and usher in a new era of hope. So are you willing to give him a chance? Also,
0: that more needs to be done in the months ahead, beyond the dip, to develop a clear, credible funding plan that will hit three.
30: Fascinating appointments today. That was John Healey when he resigned as Defence Secretary in protest at the government's investment plan for our military. Well, now he's going to be charged with finding the cash to bolster Britain's crumbling defences as Burnham makes him your Chancellor. Also,
1: but am I tough enough? Hell yes, I'm tough enough.
30: This was obvious, really, if you think about it. Meet the UK's new ambassador to the, well, world, as globalist Ed Miliband is appointed Foreign Secretary. What does that say about the direction of travel in UK foreign policy, and how will the net zero devotee go down here at the White House? Also,
2: I go with good grace, I go with a smile, and I go proud of everything that we have achieved. Thank you very much.
30: As we say up north, ta-ra, the curtain falls on Sir Keir. From the Mandelson scandal to digital ID, social media bans to the Hillsborough law. Just what will be Starmer's legacy also?
3: So we hit him very hard again tonight, and we did that in honour of the probably three as opposed to two great patriots.
30: The US military has today identified the two soldiers killed in action recently as part of the war with Iran. And with America and Iranian strikes now going into their ninth day, are we practically back in all-out war? What a day. I'm Bev Turner. This is The Late Show Live.

0: Very good evening. Very warm welcome to you. Joining me this evening in Washington, Senior Research Fellow at the Heritage Foundation, Simon Hankinson, and US political analyst Eric Ham. And in London, we have journalist and broadcaster Kai Wilshaw and political commentator Candice Holsworth. Thank you all for joining us on an historic day, Kai. Are you pleased to be here to dissect what we've seen so far of our new Prime Minister?
1: I couldn't be more chuffed, honestly. I've been following the announcements like a hawk. That makes me a lame one, I'm sure, but plenty to talk about, definitely.
0: And Candice, a good day on reflection?
2: Some things I'm pleased about. I'm very glad to see John Healey as Chancellor. For many, it was a surprising choice, but it does show that Keir Starmer is very serious about defence spending. I mean, sorry, Keir Starmer, how could I say that? Andy Burnham is serious about defence spending.
1: Takes a while to get used to.
0: We're all going to make that mistake regularly for a while, I am sure. Right, thank you, guys. Moving on then, of course, to this main news story for tonight. We have a new Prime Minister, Andy Burnham. He has pledged a circuit breaker for Britain as he outlined a radical 10-year plan to reshape the country's economy and politics. Speaking from Downing Street, Burnham adopted an optimistic tone whilst reflecting on a decade of political instability in Britain.
3: I know people at home are fed up with politics. I hear you, and I want to be honest with you. We have not been good enough, and we need to be better. We will be.
0: So he's pledging to unveil his bold vision within the coming days. And Burnham once again cited his intention to reverse key tenets of economic policy that were brought in as far back as the 1980s. It would symbolise the most radical government agenda in a generation. Are you willing at home to give Andy Burnham the benefit of the doubt and a chance to implement his ambitious agenda? Before I go to my guests, let me just turn to my panel here. In America, what do you make of our new man so far, Simon?
4: Well, I've been doing my homework, trying to figure out who Andy Burnham is, and I still can't figure it out, to be honest. I read his, or I listened to his speech. It's a lot of hope, a lot of change, a lot of reset, a lot of circuit breaker, but I don't actually know what he's going to do and where he's going to get the money to do it, more importantly.
0: Is it just platitudes, Eric Ham, from what you've seen so far as an American? It sounds all lovely in principle.
5: Well, I think he's got a big test coming up, particularly President Donald Trump wants to see more on North Sea drilling. We're hearing that he's going to make some kind of announcement in the next couple of days. I think that will determine what the relationship will look like between him and Donald Trump for at least the next 2 years, which could be great or

0: or could be very combustible.
1: Yeah, we've seen a release today of what they talked about on the phone, the President and the Prime Minister. It's going to take a bit of getting used to referring to Andy Burnham, isn't it? And President Trump has actually tweeted about this in the last, posted on Truth Social, apologies, Mr. Prime Minister, on his own social media, Mr. President, sorry, on his own social media site, Truth Social. Of course, it wasn't on X. So I'll tell you that of what he said in just a moment. Let's talk now, though, to the former editor of the Sunday Express, David Wooding. David, very good morning to you there in the UK. Good evening from DC. So, hi, was it what you expected today from Andy Burnham? Very impressive, no lectern, talking from the heart, quite a lot of what the British public is looking for, David.
2: Well, there was certainly a buzz. I mean, we've had about 3 or 4 weeks of vague, almost vacuous vibes from Andy Burnham, eager to know what he's got planned. We've all had to be very patient, but he has come out with a few announcements tonight. And of course, the appointments of the cabinet give you a bit more of an idea of the direction in which he's going. As you rightly said, putting John Healey in the Treasury shows that he's serious about boosting defence. And of course, Wes Streeting to be Defence Secretary. I have to say, I wrote in a column yesterday that Andy Burnham was putting in as a time machine and taking us back to the 1970s. Well, he's done that with his first move by putting Healey back as Chancellor. Because if you remember, under Harold Wilson, it was Dennis Healey who was the Chancellor.
1: Oh, you see, David, that's why you're here, because you've got this depth of knowledge that goes back a long way. But I think on the whole, people are looking at the judgment calls he's made today with these changes of cabinet, and they make sense, actually. Instinctively, they make sense. What do you make of Miliband as Foreign Secretary?
2: I think that's a very good move. Obviously, the markets and those of us who weren't on the hard left of politics,
1: yeah,
2: we're very uneasy about Ed Miliband being put in there, particularly with his fanatical eco-zealotry. We thought he may have marched if he'd gone away, but to offer him Foreign Secretary, one of the big offices of state, is a masterstroke. Get him out the way, he'll be travelling the world. He'll be very good as a diplomat. He can pick up, he doesn't know a great deal about foreign affairs, but he's a very intelligent guy and he'll pick it up quickly. Also, the other one we thought, well, if it wasn't going to be Ed Miliband as Chancellor, they might move Shabana Mahmood. And again, in my column, I warned putting her in the Treasury would be a sop to the hard left of the Labour Party. It would remove her from a job which, by all means, to ordinary members of the public who are not Labour activists, she's doing rather well. She's getting tough on asylum, tough on immigration, and seem to make it some inroads into stopping the boats. So to move her out of there would have been a disaster, but he's left her where she is and put John Healey in, who of course has worked in the Treasury before.
1: Yeah, the rhetoric from Shabana Mahmood, at least, is certainly playing quite well with the right in the UK. What about, I tell you the one I was surprised with, David, was getting rid of Bridget Phillipson from education and replacing her with Lucy Powell. Bridget Phillipson has taken such pleasure in gloating about the fact that she's clamping down on the rich with her VAT on private schools. That feels like she's had the rug pulled from underneath her.
2: Oh, yes. I mean, I haven't spoken to Bridget since the announcement's been made, but I can't believe she's happy about this. She's attending cabinet as the new equalities minister, but she already had that brief as part of her education secretary's job. So effectively, Andy Burnham has stripped three quarters of the role off her and sold it to her as this equalities brief is going to be more important under my premiership. Of course, he's then rewarded Lucy Powell, one member of the so-called Manchester Mafia, who was the deputy leader of the Labour Party and a great supporter of Andy Burnham. So he's done two big things at once there.
1: And it might tell you something a bit about the fact that he's got teenagers, because he has first-hand experience of our education system at the moment. I always look at these people in these positions of power and think, what do they bring of their own personal day-to-day experience to these big jobs? And I wonder if that tells us that actually he's not been as happy with his kids' education as a lot of us haven't been. Angela Rayner, of course, on housing. David, what do you make of that?
2: Again, another Manchester MP, another supporter of Andy Burnham. She could easily have run for the leadership. In fact, there were touch-and-go moments when we thought she would. The fact that she's thrown her support behind him has been rewarded today. And, of course, she had to resign this job to build 1.5 million homes, which, of course, was stopped back in September when she ran into trouble with the taxman over her own housing purchases. So the fact that she's come back is a rehabilitation for her, and she will play a major part in the government and has obviously got a key goal which will have to be delivered.
1: Yeah. All right, David, thank you so much for staying up late for Late Show. David Wooding there, former editor of the Sunday Express. Lovely to see you. Right, let's bring all my speakers in on this, all my panels, Simon, Eric, we've got Kai and Candice. Where do we want to start? There's a huge amount that we can talk about. Right, Kai, what were the standout appointments for you today with this cabinet reshuffle?
0: Well, I think apart from John Healey, who, of course, is an experienced operator, serious, but also so recently challenged Treasury orthodoxy and then resigned as a matter of principle, apart from him, I think other moves that show the real seriousness and the grasp that I think Andy Burnham has on the current situation are people like Shabana Mahmood, reappointing Shabana Mahmood to Home Secretary, empowering her to get the job done. As you said, she's gained plaudits from unlikely allies in the British political right. But, you know, that's because she's making some headway on the issue of immigration. Pat McFadden, famously in the Mandelson texts, he bemoaned the fact that backbenchers were constantly asking which taxes could rise to fund welfare. Well, the fact that he is embedded in the government still shows that they're serious about implementing the Milburn report, which did send chills down the spine of lots of Labour people. And then other ones quickly, Angela Rayner back in the job she loved, that she drove the agenda forwards in. Jonathan Reynolds, similarly, in a beefed up business department called DBIST, Business, Industry, Science and Trade. I quite like that, that rolls off the tongue. But he loved that job, he hated being chief whip, and he's a serious, canny operator as well. And then some of the loyalists, Burnham's and Lise Midgley in as chief whip, and Lou Hay as well as his consigliere. I think this bodes well.
1: I think it's smart. I do. I think a lot of these appointments are smart. Let's talk, Candice, about Burnham himself, though, and what we saw of our new Prime Minister today. Stood there without a lectern, without notes, just being very candid, maybe, hopefully, I like to think, with the audience. I know that the audience watching this will be criticising me now for saying I'm being too complimentary about Andy Burnham, but do we just need to give him a go, Candice?
3: Well, we do. I mean, for me as a political commentator, I'm always looking to see what the first moves they make are whenever a new prime minister comes in, whenever a new leader comes in, because it sets the tone for their leadership. And right now, I'd say he's actually made some pretty sensible moves, because I think a lot of people anticipated Andy Burnham shifting hard left with no mandate from the public, and everyone was saying there's going to be a big legitimacy problem. But by appointing to three of the great officers of state, all people who are to the right on Labour, he may have seen off those criticisms for now, at least, for now. I don't know what will happen in the future. I think some of his other appointments, like Miatta Fambula as the energy secretary, is that a signal that he's not going to drill for oil and gas? Because there was a lot of briefing that he was open to that. And I know that the unions were very happy about that. And a lot of people were saying that means he might be more serious about reindustrialization, because I still don't know what he means by that. Is reindustrialization the traditional energy industries, or is it green industries? Certainly moving Ed Miliband out of that role, is that saying that he's less zealous about net zero? I don't know. A lot of that needs to become clear. That's not totally clear to me. But I do like some of the early signals. Some of it seems to show pragmatism. Mm. And I really, really think right now in this time of crisis, we need pragmatic, practical people.
1: Yeah. Eric, Do you look at the UK with 7 prime ministers in 10 years and think that we are a bit of a joke and utterly politically chaotic?
4: Why would I think that? We have President Donald Trump in office. Of course not. But I will say that 7 prime ministers in 10 years, it does speak to chaos and unpredictability, which President Donald Trump certainly thrives on. Now, does that mean that the relationship is going to somehow reset itself? Not quite sure about that. We know that Burnham has actually called the relationship critical, not special, and it's unclear what that exactly means. Perhaps he will begin to actually distance himself from the United States, much like we've seen many U.S. allies, from Prime Minister Mark Carney to Spain, even to Italy, which is actually moving away from President Donald Trump. So I think it's still, the verdict is still out on this new prime minister, and given the fact that President Donald Trump has been willing to wage war, at least trade wars, with the rest of the globe, it's unclear how the President Donald Trump will actually respond to the new prime minister. But I think right now it's a wait and see approach.
1: We will show you what President Trump said on Truth Social, as the show goes on. It's only been in the last few moments, but Simon, this relationship between our two countries is incredibly important, and Starmer took it as far as he could to test the bounds of that incredibly special relationship, I think. But I do think there is the opportunity for Andy Burnham to reset that with America.
5: Look, I hear echoes of the 80s in the sense that Britain now looks like Italy used to look in the 80s with a new prime minister every 18 months. And of the 70s, it seems as if he wants to turn the country back to the 1970s. And I remember Britain in the 1970s. I'm that old. He wants to have a wealth tax. What did that do? It caused, Sean Connery, Rod Stewart, the Rolling Stones to leave Britain. He wants to nationalize industries. Well, the last time that happened, the industries basically crashed and burned until Thatcher sold them off again. He wants to put a end homelessness. I'm not quite sure how he's going to do that.
1: Yeah, that came out of left field, didn't it? I don't think any of us saw that as his top of his to-do list.
5: Right, and whereas the things he actually has to fix, he's got to fix the mass migration crisis, which I haven't heard any news on.
1: Yeah.
5: He's got to fix the economy, which has been growing at a pathetic sort of under 1% for about 20 years now. Mm. And he's got to figure out a way to get Britain the energy it needs to grow. And right now, they're importing 70% or so, have not really begun any kind of exploration or new drilling in the North Sea, and are relying on Mr. Net Zero, who's now the foreign minister. So a Net Zero foreign minister, son of a Marxist, that'll be interesting to see how that goes down in the U.S.
1: I can see you all want to get in, but you're going to have to hold that thought because we've got to take a quick break. So hold that thought. Lots to talk about tonight, because still to come this evening on The Late Show Live.
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1: 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Just how will the dynamic work between President Trump and Prime Minister Andy Burnham? We're going to discuss all that next. 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
24: Welcome back. So in the last few moments, President Trump has taken to Truth Social to give his update on a call that he had after Andy Burnham entered number 10 as Prime Minister. Posting on his own site, Truth Social, he said, "I had a very, very good conversation with the new Prime Minister of the United Kingdom, Andy Burnham. We discussed many subjects, including the outstanding relationship we have had with the UK. We'll be meeting in the not too distant future for topics of mutual interest. The Prime Minister has got a big job ahead of him, but he will be able to do it. And of course, the USA will be there to help." Exclamation mark. We discussed North Sea oil, trade, the military alliance, demining of the Hormuz Strait, and many other topics. The call was interesting and went very well. I wished Prime Minister Burnham, capital letters, good luck and Godspeed, President Donald J. Trump. So is this a subject that is on many people's minds in Washington? How is the dynamic going to work between Prime Minister Burnham and President Trump? Is it going to repair the cracks in our relationship? Let's get the thoughts of Chairman of Republicans Overseas UK, Greg Swenson. Greg, very good evening to you. First of all, what are your thoughts on the fact that we have now have a Prime Minister that only 25,000 people or so voted for in Makerfield, but he's got this mandate in his mind. He's got a 10-year plan. It seems kind of ambitious, given that there hasn't been a general election, Greg. How's he going to get on with the president?
25: Yeah, there's challenges for sure. You know, they're ideologically different. You know, that's obvious. But I'm with Emma, who mentioned earlier, maybe, you know, Burnham's a pragmatist. And I think, you know, And also, I'm with you, Bev. Let's give him a chance, right? You know, there might be a pragmatist here. There might be someone who actually wants to liberate the energy sector. Remember, he's from Manchester, not from North London. He's not an Islington sort of, you know, net zero fanatic like so much of the government has been, by the way, in both parties for the last 15 years. So, you know, I think there might be a chance here. I'm not betting on it, but I think we have to give him a chance. And if there's anything that he can do to help the British people, if he's leaning toward actually liberating the energy sector, I know that's just kind of rumor and speculation at this point. I know he's not going to lower taxes. I know he's probably not going to deregulate in the economy. He'll probably not close the borders to mass migration. But if he could just do one good thing, and that's pump some oil from the North Sea and maybe even consider natural gas development in the UK, then, you know, good for him.
24: I do wonder whether it'll work better with Trump than Starmer, because of course Starmer's relationship with Trump started out very well, didn't it?
25: Yeah.
24: You know, and it even didn't end on the worst of terms. President Trump was still nice about him in public. He said he's a very nice man, you know, in contrast to how he feels about Sadiq Khan. Like, President Trump will tell you exactly what he thinks about other politicians. He does not dress it up, and that's what I quite like about him. But that is what makes President Trump quite sort of northern. There's something about President Trump tackles the elephant in the room, he says what he thinks. Andy Burnham is, I think, a bit like that. He's got that sort of northern streak of frank pragmatism about him. They're also both kind of pride themselves on being a little bit, well, very much in Trump's case, anti-establishment figures. They've spent years fighting against the machine, and Andy Burnham particularly has spoken about the fact that he was frustrated by Whitehall thwarting things he wanted to do for Manchester. And actually, I don't want to use the word revenge, let's face it, but it kind of does fit. But a sense of a grievance that you need to right the wrong. It's very empowering, that, Greg. It makes you do all sorts of things because it's very motivating.
25: Yeah, absolutely. And it's another reason I think he can get along with the president. And you're right, Bev. I thought Prime Minister Keir Starmer did a great job of managing a relationship with President Trump, you know, in his first year. That kind of blew up at the end. And especially, you know, after denying the Chagos Islands or Diego Garcia for the president and a few other things. But I do think that, you know, there's a chance here that they could have some appeal to each other. You know, Burnham seems like more of a man of the people. He's from Manchester. President Trump has always been a man of the people in spite of being rather successful and wealthy. He's always connected with his construction crews. He's had a great appeal to the working people of America. And so they'll have that in common, and that's a good thing. And look, they might not ever, you know, meet perfectly in terms of their political ideology, you know, with supply side economics being President Trump's thing versus the sort of socialism of Andy Burnham, as well as of Keir Starmer. So, you know, there's going to be some political difference here. There's no doubt about that. But I think personally, they actually probably have a lot more likelihood of getting along and having the similar kind of appeal to the voter.
24: I also think that Andy Burnham at the moment, Greg, is benefiting from the fact that Parliament is in recess. Should they have brought them all back at this stage? I mean, you know, good luck doing that.
25: Yeah.
24: Lindsay Hoyle is in town, the Speaker of the House. I had a conversation with him this afternoon, in fact, and he kind of laughed at the idea that the MPs would have come back if they'd been called. They're all on holidays in various places all around the world. It would have been very expensive, in fact, to bring them all back at the taxpayers' expense.
25: Yeah, I think there's some merit to that. And look, there's nothing was going to change by bringing them back. The mandate is the mandate, or lack thereof. But that's just the way the system works. And we went through this with Rishi Sunak, you know, who didn't go to a party vote. And so, you know, I think there's some challenges. I think he's got an uphill battle in the sense that, you know, he was only really elected by, you know, his constituency. And so, you know, we can make that argument, but, you know, seven PMs in the last 10 years, we could probably talk about all of them, maybe with the exception of Boris and David Cameron. And you know, and all, with all due respect, Keir Starmer did win a massive electoral majority, but with 34% of the vote. So, you know, look, no system is perfect, and I know there's flaws with every electoral system, you know, both in the U.S. and the U.K. So, look, you know, it is what it is. There's nothing that we can do about it for 3 years, really, or realistically. But I'm just hoping, I'm trying to be an optimist here, glass half full, and that he can maybe do one thing that will be good for the people, and that might very well be liberating the energy sector, bringing those costs down for British businesses and British people.
24: Yeah. All right, Greg, great to see you. Thank you so much, Greg Swenson.
25: Thanks, Beth.
24: Let me turn
25: good
24: to my
25: here.
24: Panel here in DC. Thanks, Greg. Simon Hankinson is here, Eric Ham, Kai Wilshaw, and Candice Holsworth. Let's talk specifically then about this relationship, Eric Ham, between President Trump and Andy Burnham. Sounds like it's off to a great start. Andy Burnham is a very likable man. He doesn't have any airs and graces. He's incredibly down to earth. He's very warm. We're just looking at the footage there, hugging all the people that he knows, not just like a very English handshake. He's a hugger, Andy Burnham. And I think that warmth will translate with Trump. I think they'll vibe, as the kids might say, Eric.
0: They probably will. When President Donald Trump met the incoming mayor of New York, Zohran Mamdani, there was a lot of tension, a lot of back and forth, a lot of vitriol between the two on social media. When they actually met in person, many people thought President Donald Trump actually gave too much deference to

0: the new mayor. In fact, some of the comments that he made were so glowing, in fact, that some believe it's one of the reasons why a loyal foot soldier who was in Congress actually did not run for governor because of those comments. Mm-hmm. And so I suspect that when Burnham and Trump meet, we will see much of the same. But again, the way that Burnham is actually being described, I think these are two men who are ideologically on different sides of the aisle. And many of the things that President Donald Trump wants, I just don't think we're going to see Burnham, not even meet him halfway, but I think there just won't be much room. Now, of course, the relationship, as the new prime minister says, is critical. But again, I don't think he's going to be willing to actually give up the store in order to ensure that he pacifies President Donald Trump.
1: Yeah, Kai, the comparison with Mamdani is very interesting, isn't it? And it really does bear scrutiny in that respect, because Andy Burnham and Mamdani have a huge amount in common in terms of their socialist politics.
2: Yes, and they're a bit sort of left-wing populists. They love to use social media to their advantage in a way that, in some ways, Trump himself pioneered. Look, I think it's quite a bit difficult, isn't it, I've found, to read the tea leaves with Donald Trump. I think world leaders have tried and failed so many different approaches. You know, you see the flattery that some EU leaders tried for a while, people like the Norwegian Prime Minister trying to mimic the style of his texts, flattery from the Qataris giving him a jet. Georgia Meloni has tried in her own way as well. Keir Starmer, we were told in the early days, he liked because he was a winner. And yet, I think Donald Trump at his core is fairly transactional, isn't he? You know, there are some issues that he's come to care about deeply that matter to US interests that have caused a cleavage in his relationship with Keir Starmer, the Chagos Islands, the war in Iran, and then more recently on issues like migration and crime. Those have been a real bee in his bonnet, but as you know, others have pointed out, early days, it looked like Starmer and Trump got on. So I think what matters is how Burnham and Trump deal with each other on specifics. And if Trump cares about something deeply, he'll fight to the death, won't he, to preserve his interests. And it just matters how Burnham reacts to that pressure.
1: Yeah, it's interesting. I see it slightly differently because I think it is very easy to read President Trump and what he respects in other people. It, fascinating for me, one of the clips of Late Show Live that President Trump himself reposted was when one of our panelists was here, Stephen Kent, one evening, and he was talking about the fact that what President Trump wants is for the UK to stand up for itself. I think he feels incredibly paternal towards our country. And some people will find that really patronizing and say, well, how dare he? We don't need a paternal figure. We are England, we are the UK, we are Great Britain, we are England, Ireland, Scotland, Wales. We don't need you to be our carer, which is how President Trump sometimes talks about this country. But I thought it was very telling, Simon, if I come to you on this, that was the post that he took from this own show, in that chair where you're sitting there. And it was a very impassioned speech by Stephen to say the UK needs to stand on its own two feet, and that is what President Trump, because he loves us and he wants us in his heart to do well.
3: You know, I think that's true. I mean, his mother's Scottish. He has a lot of affinity for Britain. But we have an expression, money talks and BS walks. So all this touchy-feely stuff about are they going to get along, would they want to have a pint together? Sure, maybe. But at the end of the day,
1: he doesn't drink.
3: Is Britain? No, he doesn't. But, you know, a pint of Diet Coke for Trump. Are the Brits going to pony up on NATO? Are they going to let us use their bases when we need to in a pinch or tell us to get stuffed, as Keir Starmer did? Are they going to go through this insane Chagos deal and burn our base in Diego Garcia, or at least make it harder for us to keep it and let the Chinese in? So these are the serious things. The rest of it, the personal stuff, that's going to follow.
1: Eric?
0: You know, I think the last time we saw a really, really tight relationship that many people probably didn't expect was George W. Bush and Tony Blair. And that was a relationship that many just didn't see coming. Of course, 9/11 was certainly a game changer, and it moved Blair in a way that many didn't think. And perhaps there will be something that could actually move these two men who are, again, ideologically on different spectrums, but somehow find a way to have a common interest that binds them together, and that's something that could be possible.
1: Although Blair was massively criticized, wasn't he, for being Bush's lapdog, and the challenge for Andy Burnham is

0: Esther. I hope you're watching The Late Show live. Still to come this evening.
1: That more needs to be done in the months ahead, beyond the dip, to develop a clear, credible funding plan that will hit 3%.
0: So this was a turn up for the books. John Healey, of course, resigned as Defence Secretary in protest specifically about the government's investment plan for the military. Well, guess what? Now his job is to find the cash to bolster Britain's crumbling defences, because he is your new Chancellor of the Exchequer. Which Cabinet pick caught your eye? We'll discuss that in just a moment. Let me know. GBNews.com/yoursay. See you in just a minute.

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1: What's the truth of the matter?
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21: I've been in Westminster for a long time, but I know that though power may be here, its effect on people's lives is across the whole of the country. 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
25: Welcome back. So Prime Minister Andy Burnham across the day has been building his new cabinet to implement his ambitious agenda for the next 10 years, folks. Let's have a look at who he's got rid of. Rachel Reeves is out as Chancellor. I don't think many of you at home will be disappointed about that. David Lammy is out as Deputy Prime Minister. Again, I don't think there's many tears being shed about that this evening. Justice Secretary Peter Kyle is out as Business Secretary. Steve Reid is out as Housing Secretary. Lord Hermer is out as Attorney General. I don't think we've had the replacement for that yet. Liz Kendall is out as Science Secretary. Joe Stevens is out as Wales Secretary. Darren Jones as Chief Secretary to the Treasury. I think these are all good appointments. I can't lie, they're all good booting out. Out with the old.

0: In with the new John Healey as Chancellor, Ed Miliband as Foreign Secretary. We've got Shabana Mahmood as Home Secretary. Louise Hay becomes Cabinet Minister. Yvette Cooper is now Secretary of State for Health and Social Care. Pat McFadden stays as Work and Pensions Secretary. Angela Rayner is back now as Housing Secretary, of course, after that scandal relating to the tax that she had to pay on her house, which, of course, she was completely exonerated over. Lucy Powell, this is a shocking one for me. Bridget Phillipson has had the boot. Again, I am not going to shed a tear over that. And Lucy Powell is now Education Secretary. And guess what? Defence has gone to Wes Streeting. That seems a little odd, given that we basically had Dan Jarvis in there, of course, parachute regiment veteran. He's out. Popular politician, in fact, Dan Jarvis, replaced by Wes Streeting. So which Cabinet member stands out for you? What does it tell us about the direction of travel of this Burnham administration? Candice, let me start with you on this. Where do you want to... We take your pick, any of these. There's a story attached, there's a narrative attached, interestingly, to any one of these appointments, isn't there? Which one stands out for you, and what does it tell us about the direction of travel for the country?
1: It's so difficult to pick, but I think I agree with you looking at Bridget Phillipson, because she took huge flack as Education Secretary, implementing the VAT on private schools policy. I mean, towards the end, she was being called, Kemi Badenoch had a go at her in Parliament and called her a spiteful class warrior, and she had T-shirts printed with it saying, yeah, I'm a proud, spiteful class warrior. Yeah. And then a few weeks later, she's gone. What does that say? Where is Andy Burnham going to take things now in terms of education? Are they going to stick with that policy? I mean, I wouldn't say that it affected a huge amount of people other than the people who send their children to private schools. It was obviously disastrous for them, and it also meant loads of private schools had to close down. But would he reverse it? I haven't heard any signals that that's what he would do.
0: No, I don't suspect he will reverse it, but I think what he does know is that the education system needs a real reset in many ways. You need control, alt, delete, frankly, on so much of schools. And he knows this because he's got three kids who've just been through it. And I do like a prime minister that has real life experience through parenthood. I'm sorry, but I think you want to have a different understanding of the health service, of crime and of education, particularly if you've got kids. Go on, Candice, do you want to come back?
1: Yes, so I've got three children. Yeah, and also Yvette Cooper said that she would she's been appointed health secretary, and she says she wants to focus on maternity care. And as all of us who've had children know, maternity care in Britain is an absolute disaster. I mean, there's been inquiry after inquiry after inquiry now. I'd just be very interested to see what she would do, how she would do that, how she would reform it.
0: Yeah, absolutely. Let me come to you, Simon, on this. What stood out for you? You're an American, I know, but you have a good understanding of British political life.
2: Well, I've had a quick understanding of Google, too, in the last 24 hours. I'm trying to figure out who everybody is. No, but Wes Streeting, I was just looking him up. He was a student activist. He's an LGBTQ activist. I don't see anything remotely smelling of military interest in his career, and I'm wondering what kind of a pick he's going to be, considering this is a moment of historical weakness for the British military when they desperately need investment for the Navy, which was, you know, unable to send anybody to the base in Cyprus to rescue them. And so at a time when they desperately need investment, I just wonder where this guy comes from.
0: Now, of course, Wes Streeting steps aside from the leadership campaign, Eric, so that Andy Burnham could go in. Is this one of those, you help me, that's what politicians do, isn't it? I'm going to give you a nice job.
3: No, I was told to be very, very quick, and I'm going to be very, very quick. In the United States, typically when presidents make cabinet picks, they're given very wide berth, very wide latitude to build their government as they see fit, even though there can be some concerns, and typically there are, but normally there's a very wide berth and a lot of latitude, because oftentimes when they begin to build out their cabinet and their government, you don't really know what's happening or where they're going and what shape it's going to take, which is why there's so much room and latitude given. And I think given given that Burnham is still seen as a bit of a mystery right now, the fact that he is building out his cabinet, I think there needs to be wide berth and latitude in terms of what he's doing.
0: Thank you, Eric. It wasn't that quick. Right, still to come this evening on The Late Show Live. Unsurprisingly, it is, of course, only the one story in town for the UK newspapers. The Daily Mail goes with, let's pray he knows what he's doing, with a picture of him, basically Andy Burnham, being an emoji there. This is The Late Show Live, only on GB News.
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0: Welcome back. Let's have a look at some of the front stories of the newspapers, starting with the Mail, which is reporting this evening, let's pray he doesn't know what he is doing. Let me bring my panel in here. I've got a little bit of breaking financial news as well to present you with, ladies and gentlemen, which is that government borrowing costs have been lifted higher. We understand this evening the value of the pound has been weakened amid caution from Citi traders ahead of John Healey's appointment as the next Chancellor of the Exchequer. That's from the Evening Standard. And what do we read into this, Simon, what the markets do at a time like this? What does it tell us?
2: It doesn't tell us anything good. We were just talking about how Burnham wants to go back to the 70s with nationalizing things, with spending more money with a wealth tax. That tends to spook the markets, and that seems to be what's happening now. And Britain, unlike the U.S., we're in similar straits, but we can print money. and Britain can't. So we had a pound crisis back in, what, 86 with George Soros making his billions. There was another one under Harold Wilson. Several times this has happened, and I sure hope that they're not heading that way.
0: I mean, we're pretty good at printing our own money as well. We did quite a lot of that, especially during the pandemic, and hence we've got our inflationary problems. Kai, how carefully will this new Burnham government be watching these market movements?
1: I think very carefully. And look, we've had a lot of commentary the last few weeks and months that Andy Burnham is going to veer to the left and be even worse than Keir Starmer was. I never bought it, and I think these appointments signal a seriousness that people who know him, people who know Andy Burnham, say that he's not factional, not in the sense that, you know, he won't play Labour games, but in the sense that he will look at the facts and take the right move, take the best decision. Look at John Healey as Chancellor. You'd assume a sort of centrist figure, maybe more of the right. Wes Streeting, again, seen as a Blairite, but still right in there, in the heart of government. In terms of this whole narrative about taking us back to the 70s, what many commentators fail to mention is he is specific always about the ways in which we went wrong in the 70s, and they're ways that many of the viewers at home will agree with. Two things he says. He says that where we went wrong, the missteps that we made, he doesn't say that we made all the wrong choices, but he said that the privatization, the over-privatization of our economy and the over-centralization of power in this country are two ways that have contributed to the malaise that we see now. And you look around you and you find it very difficult to disagree with that, don't you, Beth?
0: Yeah. Oh, I genuinely, look at our water bills. It's a joke. The privatisation of the water industry is one of the most criminal acts, I think, of our country. You can't, there's no competition in the water industry. You've either got it or you haven't. You can't turn your taps off or get them from a different supplier. I'd love him to sort out Thames Water, for instance. Candice, this issue of the economy is everything. It underpins everything. We can talk about our identity politics, we can talk about immigration, etc. But he's got to get it right on the economy. We've got to start seeing growth. But I do worry that he's going to tax the rich and we're going to have more flight out of our country with the people that we need, Candice.
3: Absolutely. I think that's just been proven time and time again with wealth taxes. All you will do is you will drive people out. People, especially because we live in a world where there are many competitive tax regimes. People can go there. They can go to Dubai. They can go to Milan. They can go wherever they want. They will not stick around. I think one of the reasons that the markets are jittery is because they're uncertain. They don't quite know what's going to happen. There have been a lot of speculation. That there was a lot of speculation that Shabana Mahmood was going to be Chancellor, and it had calmed the markets because she's seen as someone who's pretty down to earth. Then there's this surprise appointment of John Healey that not a lot of people expected. So they're sort of trying to figure out what he's going to do. He knows he needs to increase defense spending, but obviously he needs to find the money somewhere, and markets are already jittery about the levels of spending we have. So what he chooses to cut will calm the markets, I think.
0: Now, you see, you guys spend a blooming fortune on your military here, and you make it work for you. I know Eric's laughing at me there. That's an official figure, blooming billions.
4: Trillions. I was going to say trillions.
0: Wait, blooming trillions. We've all got to speak northern now. Blooming trillions. Oh, you're going to have to wait because we're going to discuss that in the next hour. We've run out of time. We will be digging into those figures and a lot more after your weather. Don't go anywhere.
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6: 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Welcome to the latest update from the Met Office for GB News. High pressure continues to dominate the weather across the UK, bringing widely warm and dry weather to the vast majority. But cloudy, showery and cool conditions remain for parts of Northern Ireland and Northern Scotland as we start the day. And that's because high pressure is now situated to the west. And around that high, we've got this northwesterly airflow, bringing Atlantic cloud, bringing some light showers, but actually for much of the country, away from those exposed northwestern areas, plenty of warm, sunny spells. Bit of cloud coming into the east and central areas, Where we've got the sunshine, though, temperatures up to 26, 27 Celsius in the warmer spots, South Wales, southwest England. Always much cooler towards the northwest, where we've got stubborn cloud continuing into the evening across the northwest highlands. It's going to be the same through the rest of the week here, but actually decent cloud breaks across the highlands, the Grampians into the central belt. The temperatures here into the low 20s still in the evening. And Northern Ireland, although extensive cloud cover, warm enough where we've got some thinning of the cloud in places. Plenty of clear spells then across England and Wales, at least overnight. And we keep largely dry weather up and down the country, but always the exception, northern Scotland. It continues to be showery here with a keen breeze and some showers just trickling into eastern parts of England at times. Clearer skies towards the south and southwest. And a warm night, but not particularly uncomfortable. We're looking at the mid-teens and in some spots down into the single figures where we've got some shelter from the cloud and the breeze. We start Wednesday then with a lot of fine and dry weather, a bit more cloud, especially through parts of central UK, coming down that east coast and continuing to see those light showers for northern Scotland. Best of the sunshine once again, Wales, the southwest, where temperatures reaching 26 or 27 Celsius, cooler near some exposed coast.
5: Today, clouds overhead, total zen within. 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
0: Good evening, good morning, live from Washington, D.C. This is Bev Turner on GB News with the stories that are shaping Britain and America coming up.
26: Let's build a new national sense of unity, of common purpose and positivity.
0: We are now in the era of Burnhamism, claiming to be a circuit breaker for Britain. The new PM pledged to overhaul 40 years of economic policy and usher in a new era of hope. Are you willing to give him a chance? Also,
1: that more needs to be done in the months ahead, beyond the dip, to develop a clear, credible funding plan that will hit 3%.
0: That was John Healey when he resigned as Defence Secretary in protest at the government's investment plan for our military. Now, his job is to find that cash. He's got to bolster Britain's crumbling defences because Burnham has made him Chancellor of the Exchequer. 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